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4: Live from St. Vincent College in Latrobe, Pennsylvania, welcome to day six of Steelers training camp. We've reached the end zone with the number six. It's live coverage here on Steelers Nation Radio and the Steelers Audio Network. I am Ed Troop alongside Brian Bacco and Chris Adamski, who will be joining me shortly. They are on the practice field as we speak, talking with head coach Mike McCarthy for his pre-practice press conference. And as I said yesterday, that's a lot of P's in one sentence, but that is what's happening right now. So the guys will be up here shortly to the booth to join me for the next 3 hours as we have you covered for everything you need to know during this live practice here at St. Vincent College for day number six. It'll be the second full padded practice here from St. Vincent College, yesterday being the first. And as the players start to make their way down to the practice field for an 11 a.m. start, that's a bit different. 11:20 has been the traditional time so far up here at St. Vincent College where practice has started, but today it'll be 11. In fact, if you're planning on coming up to Latrobe, Pennsylvania on Thursday or Friday this week, those are both 11 a.m. starts as well. And then, of course, 6 o'clock is the Saturday night practice at Latrobe Memorial Stadium this upcoming Saturday. Players off Sunday. Tom Offerman is sticking around for a little bit to fill in the gap with me, if you will, but it's a good gap to fill, Tom. As day number six is upon us, you and Labs were just talking about the first day of full pads yesterday. Maybe a bit disappointing for some, but it was definitely different from what we've seen the last 19 years with Mike Tomlin.
5: Well, I pride myself on being a gap filler, Ed, so no problem there coming in and helping you get through this, being the bridge for you. Yeah, that's really been the takeaway throughout all of camp, right? It's just us noticing the differences and the people like yourself who've been up there covering the camp in person, getting those differences across to the people, whether it be in the airwaves like us or when the written work like our buddies Brian Batko and Chris Adamski are doing. Everything has been so different. And then when the pads came on, that was no exception to that rule. And what I found so interesting is some of the former players who said it didn't sound like the padded practices used to. You know what I mean? Like, it's not like just, oh, it didn't look like it. You know, you're not seeing the usual drills. We're not feeling that sound. We're not hearing that bang that you usually do that really announces the start of football season.
4: Tom, as it's been done the previous last week when they were just in the helmets and shorts, the first players onto the practice field here at St. Vincent College remain the same. You know, you talked about Mike McCarthy and how he is set to a strict schedule up here at St. Vincent College. Well, the players are echoing that because we've seen the same players enter this practice fields each and every day, with the first being Travis Homer overall. The first offensive player on the field is the lineman that we always see here come down, whose number I'm going to try to grab one more time. There it is, Stephen Jones. Yes, the 6'5", 342-pound offensive lineman. He's always the first offensive player down. And the first defensive players has been Cole Holcomb and Peyton Wilson as they've made their way down to the practice field. And T.J. Watt and Nick Herbig are the other two big names. They're always down here early as the players prepare for this second day of hitting here from St. Vincent College. But as you mentioned, a different look, and there's been a lot of two-minute looks too during these practices, the final 2 minutes, Tom. It's the new seven shots, and I know you and Labs were talking about that on the training camp report today.
5: Yeah, absolutely. That's been their compete period, right? That's where the offense and the defense can really go at it and get those bragging rights in the cafeteria. I don't know if they do the thing like they did in seven shots where, like, the offense, if they won, they got the elevated meal, like the lobster and the steak compared to, like, the burgers and stuff.

0: wasn't like they were feeding the losers gruel, but you just got that upgrade if you want. I don't know if that's happening or not, or if there's any incentives to it, but certainly that two-minute drill is the competition period of a Mike McCarthy training camp. And Ed, one thing that you touched on about the players coming onto the field, you know, that has a cliche importance to it, right? I'm the first one on, I'm the last one off. And it is an important thing for guys like Steven Jones, very fringe as far as his chances to make this team. So try to get an advantage anywhere you can. But with Travis Homer being the first guy overall on the field, and you've seen that every day.
1: Every day.
0: And him carving out that personal protector role to start camp, that's a guy you really got to keep an eye on and circle at as making this 53-man roster that you might not have had on your radar at the start of camp.
1: Yeah, that's a good point, Tom, for sure. And he enters with the hoodie on, too, every day. And that's why we know it's him. Your partner, Chris Adamski from the Blitz, identified that on day one, and that has stayed true for the rest of the practice sessions here at St. Vincent. And that's, you know, there's some camp battles going on, too, up here, Tom, that I think, especially this week, we're going to get more into now. Because last week, it was good for the first week. You go through that heat acclimation period, but you can't really take away a lot. And, you know, Aaron Rodgers yesterday, was on the Pat McAfee show, and one thing he mentioned was in these team drills. He mentioned a lot of things, as we know, but one thing during this during the team drills is he's like, look, a lot of this is walkthroughs, right? We're trying to get the playbook out there. We're trying to walk through you know, what our offense is trying to accomplish later on in practice. So if I throw a pick six, it was really just messing around, you know. But now we're into the point where you're not really messing around as much. You know, you need to start elevating your play here at practice. Maybe not so much for somebody like Aaron Rodgers, but, you know, Steven Jones, as you mentioned, and Travis Homer and some of the other guys, the rookie class here up at St. Vincent College, they have to start elevating their game because coaches are watching, and each rep that they take is very important.
0: Oh, no question about it. And it feels like everything is on camera, on a couple of cameras. The film breakdown that I'm sure these coaches are doing is just really incredible after practices conclude every day. So, yeah, this is the time now to really start elevating, to really being on your P's and Q's. And you mentioned Rodgers talking on McAfee about how these are kind of like elevated walkthroughs a little bit. It's so comforting that in this crazy change that most of us are going through, veterans on this team are going through, the guy at the most important position has done this type of training camp basically his entire NFL career. This is like jumping on the bike again for Aaron Rodgers. So for him to kind of be the commander on the field executing the Mike McCarthy plan during training camp, it's such a blessing for the Steelers.
1: Oh, yeah, 100% too. And, you know, he is motivated to go out in his NFL career, not like how it ended last year in that wild card game with the pick six against the Texans. He's back. He wants to end it on a good note, and Steeler Nation is hoping for that as well. Speaking of the quarterback position, and speaking of tradition as far as players coming onto the practice field, Drew Aller has been the first quarterback on the field in that group.
0: He's been dazzling, huh, Ed?
1: He has. And you know what, Tom? Yesterday after practice, for the first time, normally I'm up here getting Rob and Max all set for in the locker room after us with Justin.
0: And then they need a lot of help, those guys.
1: They do. I know, right? They need those heavy lifting. You know, they're prima donnas. You know, once we get them settled in, a lot of camp I've hung up here for, you know, an hour or two until everybody clears out. Well, yesterday I went down to the practice field to catch the tail end of practice, and I was watching Drew Aller after practice just throwing to, you know, guys like Jeremy Bernard and Ben Skoranek, and from field level, man, oh, man, everybody keeps talking about Drew Aller and the strength of his arm. When you see it at field level, it is amazing. He's got a rocket for an arm. It's not just something spreading around the internet saying, hey, you know, oh, wow, Drew Aller has – no, he has a strong arm. I saw it on full display yesterday from field level.
0: Yeah, and that's just confirmation of what we had expected him to bring to the table at the NFL level. We all watched him at Penn State, right? I mean, we're from Pittsburgh, most of us. Even if you're not from Pittsburgh, you have an affinity for the Pittsburgh Steelers, I'm sure, if you're listening to Steelers Nation Radio. Sure, I'm sure that you dip your toe into the college football waters a little bit. Penn State, always very popular, always on national TV. We know who Drew Aller is. It's always been, there's so much talent there that they just can't tap into if you're the Penn State coaching staff. And
1: yes,
0: that is really showing up, I think, in his first few practices as a Pittsburgh Steeler. Wow, no wonder this guy was a five-star recruit coming out of high school. Wow, no wonder this guy got handed the starting job at a place like Penn State from his freshman year and then took it and ran with it for a while. And yes, he had his flaws, but he was in the Final Four of the playoffs just 2 years ago, went on a nice run for Penn State. So, yep. You know, everything that we thought

0: would happen is happening as far as the arm talent is concerned. But then I'm also seeing people say he looks already a little more polished than he did. The mechanics look a little bit tighter, a little bit crisper than they did at Penn State. And that's really what it's all about with Drew Aller, right? It's always been about potential with him. No one's been able to help him realize that. Enter Mike McCarthy to help.
1: He's got one of the best to help him, and a big reason why Mike McCarthy is here to get this offense and his young quarterbacks for the future of that position. We know AR is in the launch position for the 2026 season. Knock on wood, hopefully he stays there throughout. But if not, if you got to go to one of these younger quarterbacks, you have a good one with Mike McCarthy to coach him along the way. A few more minutes with you, Tom, before we go to break. Speaking of Penn State, your partner has joined us up here in the booth.
2: I was going to say, we all watch Penn State. I don't know if you watch much Penn State, Tom.
0: I practice Schadenfreude, Chris. I watched a fair amount of Penn State.
2: Yeah, last year you probably...
0: I was loving it.
2: That first half of last year, that was your favorite part of the week, maybe. I don't know.
1: Chris Adamski up from the McCarthy press conference, pre-practice press conference. Did he give you any takeaways today for what we might see?
2: Yes, he did say, sorry, lots of thoughts in my mind here. We're doing a lot of red zone today is what we'll see in practice. That's probably the takeaway from the spectator experience of practices today. So we've seen all this situational work over and over, and it's been a lot of two-minute drill, which is inherent in itself, has a little bit of red zone work, although it's different, I guess, you know, if there's a clock and everything going on in terms of what you'd be working on. But that seems to be according to the coach, will be the focus of practice today. And other than that, just it sounds like, and maybe I don't want to read into what he said, I guess, I submit, but it sounds like Cole Burgess is going to be, wave injured or IR or whatever they decide to do with him in that sense. He said there'll be some news coming on that soon. He don't want to divulge it yet, I think, until it's official for out of respect for Cole. So they're therefore, sadly, we had our first sweetheart chat yesterday about we haven't had any injuries in practice so far through a week. And there's one to a young wide receiver who made a couple plays, as you might remember, earlier in camp.
1: Yeah, he sure did. And, Tom, one more thing before we let you go. The other common theme here at camp for Mike McCarthy in his first Steelers training camp, not only the organizational aspect that you and I started this conversation out this segment with, but it's been situational football. Mm-hmm. There's been a lot of situational football that he has put the team in, even something as simple as when they go through the special team session, they come out, they line up in punt formation, and then all of a sudden they send in the offense as far as a last-minute switcheroo. They're going to go for it on fourth down. But it's situational football, much what Chris just mentioned, too. They're going to be going in today with red zone, and right. That's another situational football.
0: You know, it seems to me that the main focus of a Mike McCarthy training camp is really working out that mind, right? Working out the brain, whereas maybe under Mike Tomlin, it has been about getting the body ready to go for the season, getting physical, making sure that you're ready to hit. And I'm not saying that there's not going to be physicality down the road with Mike McCarthy's camp here. I'm not going to say that they're not going to hit at all. They hit a little bit yesterday, in fact, but it just seems to be that the emphasis is more placed on getting the mind ready, mental reps. You mentioned that do the fire drill. Hey, we're going to punt, but now we're going to go out there with the offense. Let's get them out there in time and run a playoff. Like, it's all about getting the mind in a right place so that once, you know, October hits, November hits, and you're in the heat of a battle, it's muscle memory now. You don't even have to think about, hey, what do we do here? Or McCarthy called this. I haven't heard this in a few weeks. What does that do? It's already ingrained.
1: It's a big part of the National Football League if you want to compete and possibly build a winner. That's for sure. Tom Offerman, thank you so much for sticking around and helping us.
0: I'm a gap filler, Ed.
1: You're a gap filler. Whoop, wait a minute. We got you back up there, Chris. Coughing. He had a coughing attack.
2: I did, yeah.
1: So being a pro that I am.
2: You are a pro. Look at that. You covered up. Usually I just got up. But no, I don't know what I did. I choked on my iced coffee, as Tom knows. You miss me, Tom. My iced coffee. You miss actually my faded Penn State.
0: Did the faded Penn State mug make it to St. Vincent?
2: Oh, it did, yes. It goes everywhere with me, yes. It's very rare. It's like my little security blanket. If I don't have it, I'm just all out of sorts.
0: Yes, you're like Linus with the blanket.
2: Yes.
1: 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You can catch Tom and Labs kicking off our coverage on Thursday. Thanks so much, Tom.
0: Happy to do it, guys. Enjoy the show today. Enjoy practice.
1: All right, there he goes, Tom.
2: Hi, Tom.
1: Tom Offerman joining us here. So we're going to head to break. Whenever we come back, we'll have continuing coverage here on day number 6 of Pittsburgh Steelers training camp coverage right here on Steelers Nation Radio. 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
5: Back here at St. Vincent College in beautiful Latrobe, Pennsylvania. 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I am Ed Troop alongside Chris Adamski. Brian Bacco joining us shortly, wrapping up his pre-McCarthy press conference Steelers.com article. And I know Chris will be working on his Trib Live article as we speak as well. But we're now being joined by a special guest once again from the Steelers alumni, Jerry Mullins, former Pittsburgh Steeler offensive lineman, four-time Super Bowl champ. Jerry, welcome in. We appreciate you stopping by.
6: Thanks, Ed. Thanks for having me.
5: Jerry, we were talking before we came on a little bit about your background. One is you, much like your teammates, we had Larry Brown and Randy Grossman on with us yesterday. Larry last week, Randy yesterday. You guys have all kept Pittsburgh your home. Everybody has pretty much stuck around here in Pittsburgh. I guess it's hard to leave after you have the type of success and career and you become part of this community having won four Super Bowls.
6: Yes, and I left Pennsylvania. You know, I'm a native Californian, and I don't like the way California's turned out, so that was an easy choice for me to stay here.
5: Yeah, no, you went to USC, fourth-round draft pick for the Pittsburgh Steelers in 1971. You played for the Steelers from 71 to 79. Talk about that for a second, too. Being drafted here, and you said you grew up in California, Anaheim, went to USC. Now you go clear across the country and you join a Pittsburgh Steelers organization that back in 1971 was just starting to be built in what it became a powerhouse in the 70s.
6: Yeah, we were still the same old Steelers back in those days.
5: Ed. Yeah.
6: 40-year history of being losers. And even my rookie year, we gave two or three games away that, you know, we should have won. And it wasn't until 72 when Franco showed up that he was sort of like the missing piece that really put us over the top, and we got a little taste of success making it to the AFC Championship game, losing to the undefeated Dolphins. We were winning at halftime. Terry got hurt, or we probably might have been into another Super Bowl.
7: Was that all like Chuck Knoll, like the Colt, like you talked about? When you're from across the country, you know, like you said, your whole life at that point, the Steelers hadn't won a playoff game or hadn't, you know, been that good, but they turned it around there a little bit. Did you sense that even that first year rookie year that this could have been something special? Do you have any idea that you'd end up winning four the next, you know,
6: seven? Not a clue, not a clue at all. In

0: fact, you know, back when I was at SC, you know, prior to being drafted by the Steelers, you know, they didn't have the big deal with the NFL draft like they have now. But one of my teammates at SC, Bobby Chandler, he was a wide receiver. We were looking at those Street and Smith magazines, you know, because there was no coverage on television or anything.
1: Right.
0: And we were whipping through there, you know, where don't you want to go? Buffalo and Pittsburgh. Where did I end up going to Pittsburgh? And he went to Buffalo. And Bobby ended up getting the Super Bowl. He got traded to the Raiders, and he won a Super Bowl with the Raiders in 80. So we were both successful on that front, making it to the Super Bowl and winning. So, but it was just something that I never in my wildest dreams would have thought that I would have been on a team that has so much success.
2: Steelers currently warming up here on the practice fields. Day six is upon us in just a little bit. We'll have practice underway here on the three practice fields. And, you know, that, Jerry, brings me to my next point. We were talking off air about this, too, how much this campus has changed since you came up here at training camp. My first question for you is, where we sit now was a big hillside back when we were here. Did you ever have to run that hillside up and down?
0: Yeah, but we had the dorms over there were our dorms. I don't even know what they're called now. But
2: I think it's Art Rooney Hall, right?
0: Were this,
3: that's the one behind.
0: Where this baseball field is, was a grown-up field.
2: Okay.
0: And we used to have to run across that field, and it was like unmowed. It was just, you know. Yeah.
2: Grass up to your knees.
0: An ankle killer, you know, kind of thing.
2: Yeah.
0: And we would run down and, like, we had a bowl. It was always hot and high humidity here, you know, unlike a beautiful day today. You know, I just have, you know, memories of, like, we had black jerseys, black helmets, and all the people would be sitting up on the hillside with their coolers drinking beers, and they were able to get really close to us back in that era because, you know, there was, like, maybe 10 or 15 feet between where we were at working out in the fans. And I used to always think to myself, when I retire from the Steelers, I'm going to go up to training camp and take a cooler beer. You know, and I'm going to make these bastards pay like I had to pay.
2: Well, have you done that?
0: No.
2: Oh, yeah. Well, let's do it afterwards.
3: Roll it today. I mean, let's go.
0: Yeah, for sure.
3: I wanted, with JT, the Hall of Honor class being announced here the other day, and JT Thomas is somebody you played with. I know it's a different position, defense, been a while, so I don't know if you have any impressions on him in general, but just that honor, I mean, you know, you're in there, what that means, and being part of the organization, being sort of immortalized that way forever with the Steelers.
0: Yeah, it was, you know, surreal when I got the call from Art Rooney. I couldn't really believe it, you know, because I really didn't, you know, think I deserved to be in there, and then after, you know, I was inducted, and I got calls from all my teammates, you know, I mean, even Jack Lambert called me up, you know, I couldn't even believe that because, you know.
2: Yeah.
0: I was talking to Art Rooney Jr., you know, who was a scout back in my era, you know, and I was thanking him, and I was telling him I didn't feel like I deserved it. He said, well, you should have been in there 10 years prior, you know, so, I mean, I don't know how people think about you. I mean, I know how I think about myself. I was always, you know, very proud to be part of the team and let the stars be the stars and, you know, get the spoils where, you know, the crumbs may fall.
2: You
0: know,
2: the offensive linemen, they do the dirty work, right? Yeah. I mean, you know, they don't get all the love. I give them the love. I used to play offensive line at one time in my life, so they get lots of love from me.
3: Well, that's the way I look at it. Somebody who wasn't alive for the Steelers of the 70s, but like, everybody knows, you know, there's 10 Hall of Famers now that were starters on that team. Five on offense, five in the Pro Football Hall of Fame. So this is really cool. I think the Hall of Honor for people who know the Steelers and love the Steelers, maybe weren't around for that era. There's 8 of you now in the Hall of Honor that weren't in the Hall of Fame. Like, I grew up, I knew about Jack Lambert, for instance, or Joe Green. But, you know, when I was a kid, I'm sorry, I didn't know Jerry Mullen. But now, like, you learn about JT Thomas, John Cole, Larry Brown, Sam Davis, just going through Andy Russell, Mike Wagner, Dwight White, all these guys that aren't in the Pro Football Hall of Fame that maybe don't get the recognition from that team that now shows how deep that team was and how good that team was.
0: Yeah. And one of the things, you know,

0: that era, you know, there was no free agency. When you were drafted by the Steelers, you were there as long as they wanted you. You know, you couldn't go anywhere. I mean, they could get rid of you. You had no option. And if you think about, I think the 74 Super Bowl, first Super Bowl team, the entire payroll for the 45-man roster was $2.4 million.
1: Wow.
0: And the salary cap for the Steelers this year is pushing 300, if not over.
1: Right. Yeah. Much, you know, much different.
0: So it's a different era. Yeah. It's a different game. And, you know, it was amazing. You know, back in that era, you know.
1: Jerry, it brings up a good point, and Chris mentioned it too, that, you know, all those players you just mentioned, including yourself too, all important puzzle pieces to that 70 Steelers dynasty that, hey, they, you know, maybe not in Canton, but it takes 11 on both sides of the ball. That's the beauty of the game of football that you played your entire career, is if one of those 11 fails to do their job, everything falls apart. It took all of you, including yourself, to build those four Super Bowl titles.
0: That's what separates you from, you know, the other teams too. You know, I think I saw somewhere where during Chuck Knoll's era, the teams that he should have beat, he was like 59-1. And the other teams, the better teams, were like 50-50.
1: Toss-ups.
0: But if you beat the teams you're supposed to beat, you know, you're going to get to the playoffs. And then when you get there, you know, it's just a matter of luck. Because we had some good teams and we didn't make it to the Super Bowl that, you know, I mean, I think it was 76 when we were playing the Baltimore Colts and we lost Franco and Rocky, you know, the running backs. We only had one running back, Boobie Harrison. And, you know, it was like – we tried to change our whole offense around in the, you know, in the middle of the game, and you know it just blew us out of the water. But I mean, we were a pretty dang good team, you know, that year, and you know, we were fortunate the years that we made it all the way that we didn't have any key injuries, you know, and that's what separates, you know, the better teams, you know, the ones that, you know, you can have an injury and somebody comes up from the bench and fills in. And like you were saying, everybody has to do their part. And Chuck was great about that, you know, instilling that, letting even the special teams guys, you know, you never knew where the big play could come from.
1: Everyone, you know, your name was going to get called, I'm sure. I'd have to step in and do something on the field. Jerry Moon Mullins, right?
0: That's
1: your nickname, Moon Mullins. Offensive lineman, four-time Super Bowl champ, 71-79 with the Steelers, 124 games, 87 starts. And again, as Chris Adamski alluded to, Hall of Honor, class of 2023 inductee. Jerry, just a couple more questions and we'll let you go. We know you have a busy day here. You were telling me the story about when you were drafted and what was told to you on the phone by Chuck Knoll. Can you tell the listening audience that same story?
0: Yeah, I received a call. Actually, we were having a little party, you know, being on the West Coast, you know, 3 hours before, and I think the draft started at about 12 o'clock East Coast time. So we started drinking some brewskis, you know, at 9 o'clock in the morning.
1: I love it.
0: And SC had typically always had, you know, some high draft picks, you know, because I was there 67, I was a freshman. You know, they had 5 first-round draft picks that year. Mm. They were national champions. And every year there was always a couple, you know. So we had some guys that were sitting around thinking that, you know, somebody might be a high draft pick. Well, the first round come, nobody. Second round. But by the third round, you know, I was like, I'm going to go take a nap. You know, I was feeling. So I was like in my room, and I didn't have a phone. My neighbor had a phone. I had given that number. They came over and woke me up and said, hey, you got a call. I thought they were, you know, screwing around with me. And it was Dan Rooney. He welcomed me. You know, he said, we drafted you in the fourth round. Welcome. You know, we're going to bring you back and visit the city. I want you to talk to our head coach, Chuck Knoll. He put Chuck on the line. And Chuck said, you were a tight end in college, right? I said, yes, sir. He said, don't worry about catching any passes. You're going to be an offensive lineman for us. So
1: that's great.
0: My tight end career ended with my senior year in college, and although I did catch 2 touchdown passes for the Steelers, short yardage.
2: Oh, look at that.
1: Nice. I read on your bio the tight end a couple times, huh?
0: Yeah, and I recovered 2 fumbles in the end zone. So I had 4 touchdowns as an offensive lineman. I was pretty – pretty good contributor to the team.
1: That's probably a stat that might still be holding up in team history.
2: Yeah, we see occasionally still see the tackle eligible. They did it last year, especially.

0: Anderson. I don't know if this new coaching staff and offense will have that, but was that Chuck Noll? Because we had Larry Brown in earlier, and of course he also moved from tight end.
1: Right.
0: Was that a? I don't know how common that was in the 70s. Were other teams, from what you remember, or colleges, did they ever consider moving you? Was that more of a Chuck Noll, like he saw quick, good athletes to put on his line, or was that part of the?
1: Yeah, I can't really say that because I don't really have any experience with any other teams that have done that.
0: You know? That's what I mean. Obviously, it worked. It won four Super Bowls, and you got.
1: Yeah, it was something you know that we did a lot of pulling and trapping, so we were very mobile. You know, it wasn't like the big guys like today. You know, I played in Super Bowl X. I weighed in before the game. I weighed 225 pounds.
0: Wow.
1: And, you know, my offensive line coach, Dan Radakovich, said, "You got to start eating, man. Franco weighs more than you."
2: Well, it worked out pretty well for you. Great career. And Jerry Mullins, thank you so much for stopping off. And as I said to your teammates, Larry Brown and Randy Grossman yesterday, if you ever come up to camp, don't hesitate to stop up and see us. In fact, please do.
0: Invite me to really, drink that case of beer for the
1: crowd. I'll bring one with me if I come, believe me.
2: That's more importantly. We'll take practice in together while we get on that road. Jerry Mullins, thank you so much.
1: Thank you so much, Ed.
2: Chris Adamski and Brian Becker will join us up next. The Steelers on the practice field. They're going through their offensive and defensive walkthroughs to start practice, as they've done each and every practice here up at St. Vincent College. We should have the 11-on-11s coming up next. We'll bring that to you here live right here on coverage of day 6 from Pittsburgh Steelers training camp continues. It's Steelers training camp 2026. I have too many words to read, Jerry. I got to get this right. Maybe I should have you read it right here on Steelers Nation Radio and the Steelers Audio Network.
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0: Steelers Nation Radio and the Steelers Audio Network. I am Ed Troop alongside Chris Adamski, and now Double B, Brian Bacco, joining us here in the booth.
1: Hello.
0: For coverage of day six, and the Steelers have gone through their warm-ups, Brian.
1: I was eclipsed by moon, is what I was saying when I sat down with you guys.
0: You must be a writer. That sounds like a writing. That sounds like that should be in a lead story, Chris Adamski. Right in that lead when you start typing from Latrobe, Pennsylvania. The team is now in the ones versus ones and twos versus twos live 11-on-11 action. And Mason Rudolph relieves Aaron Rodgers and throws a pass out to the far side to Ben Skowronek with light coverage. He makes the catch. Guys, they started practice, as we were talking to Jerry Mullins, who passed Brian on the way in here, with the walkthrough.
1: Moon's passing in the night.
0: Moon's passing in the night during a walkthrough of the offensive and defensive units here on the field. They go through that for about 5 or 10 minutes, and then now we go into the 11-on-11s. It's day two of a padded practice.
1: But this is pretty much a walkthrough, too, or I guess a jog-through.
0: Yeah, there's no live hitting. It doesn't look
1: well,
0: like.
1: It's not only that, Ed, but DBs are, I guess, not really supposed to even try to make a play on the ball. So it's pretty much... it's walkthrough adjacent. You at least have the guys in yellow jerseys out there on the other side of the offense, but it's not like what you see at the end of practice where you do have PBUs and contested catches and things of the such.
0: Mason Rudolph takes his second snap during this sequence and goes out to the left side. Is that our buddy Lou Nichols on the catch out of the backfield? I believe it is.
1: Sweet Lou.
0: For the catch. Chris, we were talking before the break, before we brought Jerry back in here, about the structure of these practices. You mentioned red zone, as Mike McCarthy said in his pre-practice press conference. I got to come up with a different name for that. Like I said, that's way too many P's in one sentence for anybody, including our own Rob King, to
2: morning news conference. There you go.
0: Morning news conference. There you go. I like that better. But he said red zone would be a big part of today, and right now it seems they're going in from the red zone. They started this drill from the 20 and now down to the 15.
2: Yeah, I imagine we'll see it probably over and over all practice. I mean, again, Mike McCarthy alerted us to it, and that seems to be his sort of modus operandi, is you really focus on something and hit it hard over and over again. You walk through pace. For now, I imagine we'll get to a point, I would think, we'll build up and ramp up and get by the end of practice, be sort of on full speed. And once again, of course, the magically simple but brilliant that there's two 11-on-11 pairs going at once. So pretty much everybody's – I mean, think about it. That's 44 people that are in any given moment participating in a live rep. And, you know, there's – I mean, if you throw the specialists out, that's more than half your team at any given moment is repping, right? Half the guys – there's 87 non-specialists. So, and the specialists are overdoing it too. So I guess you throw them in. There you go. Everybody's everybody's working. There's a lot less downtime. And it's – you know, the only shame of it is – it's hard for us to watch, or hard for fans to see the, like, you know, the Drew Aulers and the rookie type guys that are fighting for roster spots, because they're over in the second field and your attention is diverted to the first field. So you see the big guys, you see the starters out here now.
0: Steelers from inside the 10-yard line. Aaron Rodgers returns back in at the quarterback spot. So a true as Brian Bacco said, walk through at this point still with the ones versus ones and twos versus twos as he hits Darnell Washington in the end zone for six.
1: Yeah, and to go back to Mr. Adamski's point there, you know, Mike McCarthy was talking about that, and I'm writing about that right now for Steelers.com. I found it an interesting nugget from his pre-practice press conference that he didn't want to get here in year one, especially with a 10-player draft class and everything they've invested in these rookies, and just have them standing in line and not really getting reps and being behind the established starters, the entrenched veterans of this team, because you can see that oftentimes in NFL practices, even in training camp when there are 90-some guys on the roster. I mean, you can see the seventh rounder kind of fall through the cracks and not get a lot of opportunity for development, and then you don't know what you don't know about what you have. So that's another positive of this. And as far as how to make it work logistically, I mean, he mentioned again how they've invested more in extra camera equipment. You need people to operate those cameras. And then guess what? You need people, maybe the same people, I don't know, to then go through all of the footage that you capture on those cameras. Yeah,
0: yeah.
1: And he actually said that one of them malfunctioned yesterday, so he wasn't happy about that. What I like to hear was he was a little bit tougher on the players this morning before practice and saying they needed a cleaner, he wanted it to be a cleaner first day in pads, but he didn't... deflect any blame from himself and his own staff because, well, it was first day in pads for everybody.

0: But everybody is still getting back into the swing of things.
1: Hey, it's a good point by you, Double B, too, because, Chris, one thing that I did take away yesterday from a negative standpoint, but you want to make sure these mistakes are made up here in St. Vincent and not so much in the preseason's another venue.

0: not jumping offsides. That's a big part of the game. But I saw that on display yesterday probably more than once, and maybe it was the butterflies in the stomach for the first day of full pads and more live hitting than we've seen up to this point. But either way, I'm sure that was part of what Mike McCarthy was talking to you guys about, what they need to clean up here on these practice fields today.
1: Yeah, Mike McCarthy, big on the details. We know that. He's meticulous in terms of everything and scheduling, and I'm sure that that's part of, you look at the core tenets and things like that. Every time he sees one of those not be crisp and not be up to the level, the standard that he wants it to be, he notices it. I'm sure when you go back and watch the film, he's watching, he's seeing all 22 guys out there, everyone. I'm sure after 2 decades of being a head coach and 3 decades of doing all that, I'm sure the manner is, there's probably literal like VCR cassettes when he first started back in the day, in terms of just watching the quarterbacks coach in the mid-90s. But
0: probably had the old tape where you had to splice
1: that's right.
0: it. Right?
1: Yeah. I had to get the projector out.
0: The projector. There you go.
1: Do that. But now I'm sure he's watching, so he knows. And yeah, I don't know, Brian, was today the first day that you noticed, like, usually, I mean, he still was relentlessly positive and he knows and he's talking about the first time maybe he noticed the practice wasn't as crisp as he wanted it to be. And you're right, maybe he did let the players know in his own way.
2: Yeah, well, it was foreshadowing, I guess, yesterday with a lot of what he had to say as far as the energy was going to be up, the intensity was going to be up, but you can't sacrifice the attention to detail. But I think he also sort of anticipated that first day in pads can be a little sloppier, which, I mean, just think about it from a purely human perspective. They haven't worn all that extra gear for how long? I mean, yeah. It is going to be a little bit more taxing on the body, and that's going to trickle down, or I guess trickle up to the brain to some extent. And you want to try to still be as sharp as you are in the fourth quarter as you were in the first quarter, but we know that's not realistic in sports. That's often what separates the great from the good. And, you know, he also mentioned yesterday, guys, that because he was asked about, like, are you ever sort of a taskmaster? Do you ever light into these guys, or are you sort of relentlessly positive? And he's like, no, I'm the type of guy that if something's not getting done the way I done it, I'll make sure it does get done right, and I'll let them know about it. So maybe that was one of those days. And even if you were just out here watching it, which we were, I mean, it was a kind of a sloppy day with some false starts, and there was obviously a pick at the end, a turnover.
0: That was Queen,
2: by the
0: offense. Right?
2: Yeah, I mean, Aaron Rodgers intercepted by Patrick Queen. You know, we don't necessarily know if that was on the QB, the target, or both, maybe in some of those instances. So yeah, I mean, you're not always going to have progress be linear, especially this time of year. And it was interesting to see a side of Mike McCarthy that was not all sunshine and rainbows. Also, not all sunshine and rainbows. Did we mention the roster move yet today? Cole Burgess waived injured after he went down yesterday in camp, and they add wide receiver Jacoby Keeney-James, a UMass product. So that's, maybe we jinxed Cole Burgess, unfortunately. But you know that it's the speed of the game ramps up. You're going to have attrition, and hoping the best for Burgess, who was making some plays there. And, you know, the other point I'll make on that, guys, there's been a lot of attention or focus on some less than stellar fan behavior in the last couple days. But I was down there on the sideline when Burgess needed the cart, and the fans behind me were exceedingly positive and yelling. And remember, this is Cole Burgess we're talking about. This isn't DK Metcalf or Pat Freiermuth. They're saying, hey, Cole, we wish you the best, Cole. We're praying for you. Good luck, Cole. So I just thought that was cool to hear. And, you know, again, bring a little bit of light to the fans who are out here doing good instead of just some of the shenanigans we see sometimes.
0: And you know what, Brian? I want to expand on that for a second, because the majority of fans in Steeler Nation up here at La Trobe. And listen, I've been coming up here since I was a kid, so I was part of that, on the good way, not the bad way. But the majority are great, and they're here to see the team. And as I've talked about a lot, including when I was a kid, having grown up 30 minutes from here, from La Trobe, you know, we weren't able to go into the city and go to Steeler games from cost alone. And hey, Steeler games are sold out. They've been sold out forever. It's tough to get a ticket. Today it's probably easier because you got StubHub and everything else that you can bid on to get in, but 30 years ago you didn't have any of that. You had the old ticket scalper you had to go talk to, and even that was an upcharge if you wanted to try to get into a game. So when you come up here, A, it's free, and B, it's accessible. You can come up, you can see the Steelers, and for a lot of fans, including myself, when I was growing up, this was the only time I got to see the team live in person.
2: Yeah,
0: was up here at camp. So the fans are grateful for that. And I know I've had a lot of conversations walking around campus in the last week with a ton of people, some from Pittsburgh, some from South Carolina, some from the state of California.
2: Yeah.
0: And they're great to talk to. They're great to interact with.
2: Great call. So, but the vast majority of them are extremely appreciative.

0: appreciative of being here and pinching themselves that they get to be here. So don't let, like, you know, the occasional bad apple or bad egg discolor your view of Steelers camp. It's still a very special thing.
1: And I'm going off a bit here because one bad apple, and it was a bad apple that doesn't ruin everything else out here. The majority of the fans, Chris, are excited to be here. They're excited to see what's unfolding on these practice fields.
2: Yeah, that's just, I mean, that's a lot like life in general. Again, not to go too, but like I get frustrated with humanity or whatever. But then when I go out like and I interact with people, like 99%, I like people when I'm around people. I just dislike people because you get the picture of the bad people usually. Essentially, is how it goes.
1: Listen,
2: you know?
1: we're nobody here in the broadcast booth, right? We're trying to describe this to you out there. But you know, when you walk around, and you talk to somebody, and you know they don't know if you're part of the team or not. And then you tell them what you're doing. They're like, oh, that's great. I'll listen to you on the radio. But then you start hearing about their background story and what brought them to La Trobe. All right, I'll quit waxing on and on about it. You get the point. The practice is going on in front of us. Guys, we'll take a break here in a few minutes just to give Justin the heads up back at iHeartRadio, but we are now in individual team mode. The walkthroughs, and that's something that was outlined yesterday to us a little bit more in detail of what we've seen here in the last week. The teams go all offense on field one, all defense on field two. They have a walkthrough by their groups. And then the second part that we just saw is 11 on 11, but that's still not a contact type drill. It's more of a walkthrough for the 11 offensive players to see what the 11 defensive players are doing and vice versa. And then we go to individual team drills. Sometimes we see special teams next, but if you're coming up here to La Trobe or you're listening to our broadcast right now, we will see the meat of this practice in the second half towards the end, especially when they go 2 minutes towards the end. And Brian, Chris and I were talking about that during our first segment while you were still on the field today, that 2 minute offense that we've seen up here at camp is really when you get into the nuts and bolts of this.
0: Yeah, it's really fun to watch. I mean, you know, that wasn't as stressed previously, but clearly that is huge for Mike McCarthy. And, I mean, just from a watching practice standpoint, like I was actually talking to some little kids on the way up here today and into the booth, and, you know, they seemed jazzed up for football. They said hi to me first, which, nice kids, if you can appreciate that. And I just was talking to them. I was like, yeah, well, you guys know what the red zone is? They're like, yeah. I'm like, they're going to be doing a lot in the red zone today. You guys are standing in a great spot for it. So my point is that kind of stuff's fun to watch. And when you're taking into practice, whether you're up here in the press box like we are, or your field level, or you're in the bleachers, I think it's always a little more fun when it's more football-like. And when they're doing a two-minute drill, there's 1:51 up on the game clock. They're going with downs, and they're going with completions and incompletions. You know, there's a lot about football practice at this level that can be esoteric, if you will. Ooh. You know, it's kind of obscure, and only the coaches really know what they're getting out of a certain drill. But there's no messing around when you're in a 2 minute situation. It's competition. And yes, maybe Aaron Rodgers is trying different things. Maybe he's not trying to score as if his life depended on it and the Ravens are on the opposite side of him, but these guys still take pride in what they do. And you come to any practice and you'll see how much they whoop it up and holler it up if the defense gets a stop or if the offense finds the end zone.
1: And as they've done what we described too, Chris Lee, and up to this, special teams now on display, and Chris Boswell will get some kicks.
2: Yeah, it looks like we got live place kicking again. And I feel like there's been a lot more live special teams, at least for the kickers themselves, the kickers and punters.
1: Yeah, good call.
2: Than there has been in years past. We'll see if that continues, if there's an early camp thing, or it seemed like there might have only been once a week, maybe twice. You know, you're talking every fourth or fifth practice for the punters and kickers doing live. And there's a lot more of the jugs machines in terms of the punts for sure, and the place kicks. I guess there's no return man, so you don't have to really mock that. You just do, other than the lineup, the protection team and the block team and everything, they would mock, you know, the snap and all that, but they wouldn't, whether it be to preserve the leg or whatever it was. We've seen a lot more of Boswell and certainly of Cam Johnson, I think, than, I mean, Cam Johnson wasn't here every camp. You get my point. The punter, whoever the starting punter was over certain times than in years past, that's a little bit interesting. And I think that's something that if you're going to have special teams in front of fans, right? I mean, special teams can get a little boring overall, but I think the fans do appreciate, like, we're going to see Boswell. He's backing up as we speak now, kicking our lineup for a 44-yarder, and I imagine he'll back himself up to 60 again or so, and we'll get to see, that's kind of fun to watch, right? To see if he's going to make one of those. And these ones are from 44, by the way. That would have been good from 60.
1: And it's funny because, again, we get that question a lot because we're on dorm practice, which is really cool, but it's like, how do you broadcast a practice, especially when you can't give away everything? This is one of the highlights that we can give you during this

0: broadcast. It's Chris Boswell's field goal kicking, and they're backing him up. Let's see. They're going to place it at the 31, guys. This is a 48-yard field goal attempt by Chris Boswell. So we'll keep it here for a few more kicks because, Chris, I bet you we will get that 60-plus yarder that we saw last week, last Saturday, actually, in which Bos was good from there. This is from 48, and it is right down the middle. Bos perfect from 48 yards as the Steelers special teams getting some work currently in at midfield. Quarterbacks off on field two in the right corner. In the field number two left corner, looks to be some linebacker and defensive back looks. But the majority of the team right now here at the 50-yard line and watching the field goal crew with Chris Boswell leading the way. This from 50 yards out. Snap is down and Boz's kick is up and right down the middle. I mean to tell you folks, every kick from the 30 all the way out towards midfield from Bos, he looks in midseason form. That's good news for Steeler Nation. And again, we'll get a few more attempts here, Chris, before the end of this special team session.
1: And yeah, this is really, I mean, as you might expect, I guess, if you have Boswell doing it. I mean, you got Cam Hayward out there. I mean, think about that. Cam Hayward, a 16-year veteran, multi-time All-Pro, probably a future Hall of Famer, and you got to rep the little things. He's doing special teams on the kick block or the kick protection, I guess it's called. I always get that one wrong.
2: You know, though, this is completely random, but it's kind of what we do here sometimes. But it just popped into my head. You know what? Why don't we tease it? I just had a random thought, a random nugget about this training camp so far.
1: Ooh,
2: this year. It doesn't have to do with special teams and kicking, so I feel bad. I kind of saw like a shiny object over here in my brain, and I looked away from the dutiful work Chris Boswell and company are putting in. But he's I'll bring you my observation when we return. How about that, guys?
0: He's been perfect so far. This from 53 yards away, and that kick is perfect right down the middle. I'm trying to get this 60-yard in before we go to break, but I don't think we're going to see it. That's enough work for Chris Boswell. Takes the helmet off, gets a nice round of applause here at St. Vincent College. He must know that we're going to break. No, he's staying out there. Wait a minute. Do not go anywhere. So let's see. Ball spotted.
1: 57-yarder.
0: Yeah, this is going to be from 57 yards. So I thought maybe he knew we were going to have to go to break here. The beauty of us with our guy Justin Miller back at iHeart is, we can break when we want. So, but we have to break at some point, folks. So we can continue to tease all this.
2: What if Justin has to use the restroom and he's like,
0: well,
2: guys,
0: I have to hold it.
2: Come on.
0: 57 yards. Good by Bos. He is having quite the session here. Now will he be done, or will we see another attempt? I think he's done. Everybody's
1: pointing
0: the seas.
1: It was so perfect. It hit the pole that holds up the camera, so it right in the middle. So it was that perfect from 57. It was literally split the uprights as perfect as you can, I guess.
0: Justin can go to the bathroom now, as can the rest of our listening audience. I'm Ed Troop alongside Double B, Brian Bacco, and Chris Adamski. You are listening to Day 6. That's right. We have a touchdown on the board. 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
11: Good afternoon, Steeler Nation. It's The Drive on the Steelers Audio Network. Wes Schuler and Matt Williamson with you here for the next 3 hours on this Tuesday, as another day of practice, the sixth practice overall, the second in pads is in the books. And Matt, it was a hot one today. It's hot out there right now.
12: Yeah, it seems to be getting warmer, that's for sure. I mean, I didn't think when I came in watching practice it was scorching, but starting to heat up, starting to feel, I'm not ready to call it the dog days
11: not
12: yet or
11: yet.
12: Anything like, no, of yeah. that nature, but it is, you know, we're into this thing now, and it's a padded practice, and it's no longer, we haven't seen much. I can't, you know, before you know it, this thing's gonna be over. We're nearing the halfway mark.
11: We absolutely are. It happens very fast, and not just the pace of the Mike McCarthy practices that are very fast, but certainly these 3 weeks that just always seem to fly by, and it was another frantic practice today, high-paced today. A lot going on, Matt. And I'd figure we'll start there, as that's probably what we'll do now that we're into, again, more more substantial and lengthier practices. 110-minute practice today, so just a little under 2 hours and a lot of ground covered.
12: Matt, I just found out last

0: last night doing the night show with Jerry that that's an NFL rule.
1: Yes.
0: So it goes from acclamation to like, to 110, and then I think they can go up. I don't know how many 110s are allowed.
1: Okay.
0: But if you go over, it's a violation or whatever.
1: Sure.
0: Yeah.
1: And then I think at some point it can be like 130 minutes or something. You can get to go
0: I'm not sure what happens
1: over
0: next.
1: 2 hours.
0: How long they're in this thing. Yeah. But there's different phases more than just pads and no pads.
1: Yes. Yes. Absolutely. Absolutely. Everything is collectively bargained nowadays, it seems. And the structures and the time allotment in practice is certainly no different. Matt, I had a couple of observations for you. In fact, three specific players that I wanted to talk to you about.
0: All right. That's a good place to start.
1: That I thought really stood out today and have started to overall carve out good camps for themselves. Let's start first.
0: I guess we are to that point where we'd be like, well, he's having a good camp.
1: Yep.
0: You know,
1: hey,
0: right.
1: You know, six practices in. It's starting to become a trend, right? And one trend that I'm really liking, Matt, and I know all of our listeners will like this, and I know it warms your heart, but the first-round pick, he's the first one I want to talk about here. Mad Max Ihonichor looks the part. There hasn't seemingly been any rookie moments, not only just in stature and watching him out there move around as he looked the part, but we've the last 2 days seen him do a lot of one-on-one pass rush stuff with everyone, you know, from T.J. Watt to Herbig and everyone in between. And, man, not only is he holding his own, he's really standing out as a guy who might be one of their best offensive linemen already or at least real soon.
0: Yes, and this is going to sound loftier than it should, but I'm just bear with me for a second. That because something that I repeated before I ever saw him in a Steeler helmet or pads or minicamp or any of those things too, and everyone knows we were really high on this guy pre-draft, but it's Greg Cosell and or I forget who else. It might have been Dane. No, I'm not sure. There was two of the analysts that I really like that you know were super draft oriented. And they both said the same thing about Max. And they said, hey, he's not this guy. And maybe he'll never be like this guy. And we know he doesn't play a ton of football in his career. But he looks like one of those elite, and I don't use that word very often, elite offensive tackles. Like a Walter Jones. You know what I mean? I mean, like Hall of Fame type guys. Just the way he holds his body, the way he moves, what he was gifted with, you know, from the womb.
1: The stuff you can't coach.
0: Yeah, and obviously he's worked on his feet and, you know, his size and his strength and stuff too. He didn't come out of the womb looking like that. But he has the traits, I guess is the way that the elite guys have. Now, that's great. Jamarcus Russell had elite traits.
1: Sure. You know, right? Jameis Winston had elite traits.
0: That's a wonderful start, don't get me wrong. But just these last 2 days, and I don't want to overreact to 2 days, they've done those one-on-one line drills, which I think are the highlight of these practices thus far. We have not seen backs on backers, but that's a full go. He's lived up to that.
1: Yes.
0: You know, just in terms of quickness off the ball, knee bend, ankle flexion to be a real nerd, strength, stature, ability to redirect after he's, you know, maybe beaten on the first move, quickness. I mean, he's faced several different players, and today's no exception. And does he win every rep? No, but I haven't seen a true weakness in his game.
1: Haven't seen him lose, like clearly lose a rep either.
0: You know, Sawyer often tries to go right through him. Watt yesterday tried to bull rush him right up the middle. None of that's worked at all on him. He just squats down, sits, absorbs it, and then starts dishing out punishment with his hands. And starts to manhandle him when he's, you know, got him in the middle of his frame. Guys that are beating him with technique, like Watt. Yeah, I saw it once, and then not again.
1: Yep.
0: Herbig with his speed and explosion and bend. Okay, he kind of pushed him up the arc on a rep, but it was high up the arc.
1: And it was quarter, wide.
0: It was real wide, yeah. Right. I mean, you could tell that was a different type of challenge for him. Let's just say he looks the part.
1: Yes.
0: And I couldn't be more excited. This is what I had hoped and semi-envisioned whenever we did a million mock drafts before he was ever a Pittsburgh Steeler. And I think they may go down in a weak draft class and look at this and be like, how did that guy fall that far in the first round?
1: Yeah.
0: I mean, with the traits he
1: has. Premium position and premium traits.
0: Yeah.
1: I'm with you. He's been very impressive. I, unfortunately, yesterday, I shared this with everybody, and you know, you knew it. I was a little late to practice yesterday because my youngest daughter, and we just had some stuff going on at home, and, you know, needed to wait.
0: Sick
1: for
0: kids happen, you know?
1: Things happen when you have kids, and had to wait for, you know, for some reinforcements to get there before I could leave the house. So I missed that portion of practice yesterday
0: where the offensive and defensive
1: linemen did one-on-ones, but you had kind of painted the picture for me and for our audience about how impressive Max was at his first go round for that. So today I was all ready to go, and all eyes were on the 10 or 12 minutes that was going on. There was a lot of other stuff going on.
0: You didn't want to miss any of his reps.
1: Just in general, all those guys on the offensive line are I think, very intriguing stories for their own reason, but especially Mad Max. Wanted to get my first real look at him in a contact one-on-one situation, and it did not disappoint, man.
0: No.
1: He looks the part, and I think the Steelers might have an absolute stud on their hands in big Mad Max.
0: They did some team stuff as well, where he'd come off the ball in the run game. Didn't disappoint there either. Mm-hmm. And these aren't, you know, low down the line guys he's playing against. I mean, this is T.J. Watt often, you know, because Max is going to rotate at this point with Cook at the right tackle position, if people aren't aware of how that's going. But I mentioned the labs while we were watching this too. I'm like, sure seems like Cook's getting more and more snaps on the left side. Is he in the process of becoming the swing tackle, which very well could be the case? Like, I don't know if Max knows his assignments. He's never been in a stadium, as Coach used to say.
1: Sure.
0: You know, I mean,
1: 70,000 people screaming.
0: Bright lights. And right. I mean, that doesn't mean that you can go to Baltimore and trust him and all those things. But I got to think they have to be considering just say, Cook, you're the three, and go from there. Or Broderick or whatever. But, I mean, they may have a pair of bookends that rivals like the Chargers, you know.
1: Yeah, that would be a good position to find yourself in. So that was the first guy specifically that I wanted to talk about. Let's stay on the offense because two of them are offensive players. One's on the defensive side of the ball. So we'll stay on the offense here. The other is Darnell Washington.
0: Yeah.
1: Mount Washington, who, Matt, I want to be very careful when I say this because it's not like he's walking around here and noticeably dropped a bunch of weight.
0: Mm-hmm.
1: But he does look like he's trimmed down just little slightly. And, man, he's moving fluidly and getting out in routes. And, again, not that he lost a ton of weight. Not that he is, like, noticeably thin or anything like that.
0: Yeah, he's not 240 yet.
1: Exactly right. But he just looks a little more trim and a little more mobile, a little more fluid out there. And he's looked really good running around, maybe a little extra burst to his game. And wow, I think he's going to just be a weapon and punish some people this season.
0: So Brian Batko, you know, was just sitting there with us for 15 minutes or whatever, and we kind of had this conversation while practice was going on. And to Brian's, you know, credit, you kind of believe some of these things with a grain of salt. And he was the same way. And he's like, I guess he asked Washington, you know, what do you weigh? And he's like, he doesn't tell you the numbers and all those things too. But also Washington said something along the lines of, more than any offseason, I've been really working on my conditioning.
1: Okay.
0: Which smells a lot like best shape of your life, cliche, camp. You know, right. I mean, that's what players are supposed to say.
1: But when you're his age, I'll buy it, though.
0: Yeah, because, I mean, Rob's – every practice I've watched with Rob, he says it over and over. He's like, he just looks different to me. He looks skinnier. And just focusing on him, his waist in particular seems trimmer. You know, like he looks more ripped. I mean, again, you know, like he's probably got a little bit of the baby weight off him a little bit, some of the softness. And he never had like a gut or anything. He's just an enormous human being.
1: Yes.
0: But you could just see that he's a little more tapered. He's a little leaner.
1: Tapered. That's
0: the word I was looking for the last minute or two. And you're right. I think he moves better. I mean, he's never going to be fast by tight end
1: standards. We're
0: never going
1: to call him twitchy.
0: But there was times where his feet would stick in the ground for a while. Brontosaurus steps on the and takes a second to get going. Now, he seems to open it up quicker, and we've all seen him open it up. His top speed is okay. You know, I mean, he's not just going to run down the seam past safeties all day long. But I think he's moving in and out of his breaks a lot better, seems to control his body a lot better. And I was already impressed with those things for his size. You know, he's one of my favorite players on the team.
1: Yes. No, he certainly is. I think anyone who's listened to our show over the last couple of years knows how fond you are.
0: Yeah, you're picking Washington. Two of my favorites, by the way.
1: Listen,
0: you know the soft spot.
1: I might have been thinking that on purpose or something around here. But yeah, he looks like a guy who is really ready to take a big step forward in terms of his pass catching and offensive contributions, not just in the run game, obviously, where we know that he excels. But that tapered look has me thinking that he's going to cause some problems for some defenses this year for sure. So those are the two guys on the offensive side of the ball that I thought, you know, really throughout these

0: practices have stood out, but especially today.
1: Yeah.
0: And then the last.
1: And you'd hope they're like long-term fixtures, 10-year Steeler type guys. You know, I'm way getting ahead of myself, but Washington's got a contract. I mean, a first-round pick just a couple months ago.
0: And if you're set there at tight end in the offensive line for a long time with very high-end players and guys that are tough to play against, mm-hmm. and they're going to grow and learn and build together that chemistry and camaraderie, that's a real strength, man.
1: Those two mashing people on double teams, on yarded, you know, runs off tackle and things of that nature, too.
0: Have fun with that.
1: Yeah.
0: Good Lord. The last one, Matt, on the defensive side of the ball is a newcomer. He's a veteran, but we're getting our first look up and close at him. It's Jamel Dean.
1: Ooh, yeah.
0: I just feel like
1: some plays.
0: He is making plays in every single drill, every single team period. He's always breaking up passes. He's always tightly contesting coverage. He's just, again, you know, you get to this point in camp where it's like, hey, keep noticing that guy. Keep noticing that guy. Keep noticing that guy.
1: Yeah.
0: It's like every day, Dean is flying around, getting his hands on footballs, making plays.
1: Yeah, couldn't agree more. Don't have as much to add on him. And I'll be honest, you know, from where we sit in the press box, it's harder to watch defense, but there's a lot of team stuff that happens right in front of us. So early portions of practice, which, again, they didn't do a ton of the first half hour, 45 minutes. They did a lot of indie stuff that wasn't real applicable to scouting a player necessarily.
0: Yes.
1: But he does get his hands on the ball. He runs really, really well. His size is obvious, and he plays big too, especially when the ball's in the air, when he's banging with receivers at the line of scrimmage. I am curious to see what kind of player he is on outside runs, things like that, which probably won't be till the regular season.
0: Sure.
1: He has a little bit of a history, and I always like to warn people on this, because like if you pull up his profile on NFL.com or ESPN or whatever, you'll be like, oh, he played 15 out of 17 games. He has a habit of leaving games, you know, and I don't know why. Maybe it's just total coincidence. And I don't think it's like this, you know, moaning and bellyaching about it. There's been many games that he has, well, several games that he has started but not finished. But I think if you get the most out of this dude, you're going to be really happy. And even if he does happen to miss some time, the depth of corner is really, really good.
0: We're feeling very strong about that position group. And I think you've got a nice balance of guys at different points throughout their careers, you know?
1: Oh, good point.
0: Joey Porter Jr.
1: Working on that second contract.
0: Kind of working on that second contract. You've had guys like Echols and Samuels who aren't crazy long in the tooth but have certainly been around the league for a while. You've got some young rookie like Dalen Everett. You've got the savvy vets and Jamel Dean and Jalen Ramsey.
1: They look to Ramsey in that room, too.
0: Absolutely.
1: How could you not?
0: Absolutely.
1: You know?
0: I really like the just kind of the blend and balance.
1: Too.
0: Yeah, man.
1: He really stood out last training camp.
0: Boy, did he ever. He's an alpha out there, that's for sure.
1: He plays hard.
0: And we'll be excited to get him back in the fold, hopefully here sooner rather than later. But yeah, those were the three, Matt, that, like I said,
1: good ones.
0: Really over the course of these six practices, but especially today, I felt like those guys were standing out. And yeah, just wanted a few minutes to talk about how much fun you and I really had watching Mad Max and those one-on-one drills, man.
1: Yeah.
0: Impressive.
1: And I'm sure it won't all be that way.
0: Sure.
1: There'll be some days like,
0: he'll have rookie moments.
1: No question about it, but I don't know how you can't be excited about him from what you've seen or what you know about the player and the person right now.
0: I told you this earlier, but you know, I'm sure it's the same way with you. We've all got our group chats with our buddies and all that stuff. And every single day out here so far to this point, you know, my friends are always like, Wes, what's going on? Wes, who looks good? Wes, who you? And I'm like, guys, it's day number two. Like, they're in helmets and shorts playing patty cake out here. All right, let's calm down.
1: But it's awesome that people are excited. But yeah.
0: But today I texted them and I was like, all right, boys, it's time for the first real, you know, Wes observation for you here. And I was like, Mad Max is going to be an absolute stud, and I think he's going to end up being one of the best right tackles in the National Football League here potentially in the next couple years. If this is the starting point for him, the sky's the limit. Without
1: it truly
0: a doubt.
1: Is.
0: Let's get to our first break here of the show. This afternoon, we will catch up with our buddy Alan Saunders of Steelers Now here in the first hour of the show. Plenty to get to as we roll along on another busy day. You also know to start the 5 o'clock hour, we'll be hitting the tweets, so get those tweets in at Wesley Euler, at Williamson NFL if you want to get involved. We met a couple of our loyal tweeters last night, Matt. A couple people came up to us and said hello.
1: I met a couple today as well. Yeah,
0: it was a lot of fun, and it's been good to get to put some faces to some of these names that we interact with. You know, in the 5 o'clock hour, we'll be getting to all your questions, comments, concerns, and reactions if you want to get involved with the show. Just getting started here. It's another special.

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1: Back on campus here for this day, number six of practice edition of The Drive. Wes Schuler and Matt Williamson with you. Matt, we have some, I guess, extension news around the NFL from today. A couple big pieces of business being done here with some of the names that we've been discussing throughout the offseason. According to Adam Schefter and ESPN, the Falcons and Bijan Robinson have reached a three-year deal up to $75 million guaranteed to make him the highest-paid running back in NFL history. That includes $51 million guaranteed.
2: I have no problem with it at all. I think that's an easy one. I mean, you can have the argument back and forth. Do you really want to invest big money in that position? Fine. But if you draft him where you do and he does what he did, you got to do this. I mean, yes. I think he's the best running back in the league. I think he's one of the absolute best players in the league. I'm going to say he's the most valuable, but the size-speed combination as well as all the other traits he have, which are kind of historic. That's where I'm going with this because, you know, I've started Matt Stats and the Falcons are the first opponent here. So I just pulled these things up for a different podcast I did. I mean, he's only one of three players, including LaDainian Tomlinson, that in their first 3 years has the combination of 3,500 rushing yards and 1,500 receiving yards.
1: Whew.
2: He led the entire league in all-purpose yards last year. I mean, McCaffrey was the only running back with more receiving yards.
1: Sure.
2: I mean, I think he had like the 12th most yards from scrimmage in NFL history last year. Played almost 80% of the snaps. I mean, since he's been in the league, again, only 3 years, only Barkley and Derrick Henry have more rushing yards.
1: Right.
2: I mean, this is like a historic start to your career.
1: Impressive, really is. In his three seasons, 805 carries for over 3,900 yards.
2: Yeah, he's well over that 3,500 that I was talking about, right.
1: 198 catches for over 1,700 yards. 34 total touchdowns in 3 years. Two-time Pro Bowler, first-team All-Pro this past season.
2: Yeah, I mean, again, he may not even be hitting his prime. He's almost the consensus first overall, first top two picks in any fantasy draft.
1: Yeah.
2: I mean, some people might be like, well, I like that the Lions have an easier schedule and they have a better offense, but they're the top two and you can split hairs which one you prefer. But he could have a Tomlinson-like career. Like, I'm older than you and played fantasy then. It was like, whoever gets on one's getting LaDainian Tomlinson.
1: Go ahead and punch that in.
2: Yeah, I mean, that's a no-brainer. 20 touchdown seasons and things like that could be on the horizon for Bijan.
1: Another big extension announced today, and it's one in the AFC North. Baltimore's two-time Pro Bowl wide receiver, Zay Flowers, reached an agreement with the Ravens.
2: Oh, I didn't see that one.
1: Four-year, $140 million extension, Matt. $108 million guaranteed. That now ties him with Justin Jefferson as the fourth highest-paid wide receiver in the NFL. Just JSN, Ja'Marr Chase, and Drake London make more.
2: Wow.
1: It's a good player, but that might be great money for a good player.
2: Yeah, I'm a big fan. I think he's vastly underrated. You know, like if I was doing just receiver ranks, not fantasy, he would be very high. He would not be fourth. But, I mean, that implies to me just how healthy the league is.
1: Sure.
2: You know, that they have a lot of money to throw around collectively, these 32 teams. Now, he's not as big as your prototype. He doesn't score a lot of touchdowns. Do you have his career touchdown receptions? I bet it's pretty low. But it's not even close who their most valuable receiver is in Baltimore. I mean, the rest of that wide receiver room isn't very inspiring. Andrews is a good player still, but he's, you know, hitting the age cliff in a big way. Henry doesn't catch balls. They drafted two receivers. They drafted two tight ends. I mean, like, he's going to be their target leader by far.
1: He's had five touchdowns, four touchdowns, and five touchdowns. So just 14 touchdowns in three seasons.
2: Yeah. I mean, they look at Andrews and Likely and some of their bigger bodies there more. So that's like the one chink in the armor, and it also correlates with not being the biggest, most physical guy in
1: sure.
2: the league, too.
1: But sure.
2: He's dangerous. He's a really good player.
1: He absolutely is, and he's being paid very adequately, certainly. But I'm sure they'll be happy to keep him in Baltimore, and you know Lamar Jackson will be happy to have him around.
2: Yeah.
1: A couple other, I think, notable, pardon me, pieces of business from today. Jadeveon Clowney, big name, Matt, of course.
2: Right.
1: He signed with the Houston Texans officially earlier this morning.
2: And you remember, what was it, 10, 12 years ago or whatever, they drafted him first overall.
1: Yep.
2: So he kind of goes home. I saw some quotes that he said he could have gotten more money out of somewhere else, but he wanted to be part of this, which how could he not? I mean, he won't be a starting defensive end for them, that's for sure, with Hunter and Anderson there. But he can also kick inside a little bit. He's a really good run player. He's still frustrating to watch. His recognition skills have never been great, but he's quite talented. Been a mercenary probably the last 5 or 6 years, you know, 1 year here, 1 year there.
1: Yeah.
2: But kind of gives teams what they want, you know, this time of year, you know, late signing, didn't get the defensive end we wanted in the draft. Or in Houston's case, I think it's just, we'll take the embarrassment of riches here. We're going to try to really make a run. I think they would be my vote for best defense in the league.
1: Yeah.
2: Including Seattle.
1: I mean,
2: yeah.
1: They're, it's hard to argue that.
2: Yeah.
1: I think they, I mean, you just look at it, there's not a weakness anywhere.
2: No.
1: They've got speed everywhere. They've got the physicality and toughness everywhere.
2: Yep.
1: They've got the edge rushers. They've got the defensive
2: now,
1: backs.
2: Right.
1: They're adding some depth.
2: Yeah, add a big nose tackle in the middle, too, to just kind of make free everybody up a little bit more in the first round.
1: That,
2: you know?
1: That defense is impressive.
2: Yeah.
1: Impressive, certainly. And then, Matt, that basically, I think, covers the majority of the business today in the National Football League. A couple big contracts, a couple other you know, additional signings and things like that around the league. We do know as well, too, Matt, you know, we always laugh. We get so jacked up and excited for the Hall of Fame game, which is, of course, Thursday night. I'll tell you this, though.
2: It'll be on at Sharky's, and we'll pay some attention.
1: It sure will. I think we'll pay even more attention now because the two starting quarterbacks have been named.
2: I know Pickett's going.
1: Kenny Pickett for Carolina, Carson Beck for Arizona.
2: Okay. So I'm interested to watch Beck.
1: Little,
2: both those guys are noteworthy to watch.
1: Little something.
2: Right.
1: A little something, something there. So names that everybody knows and certainly noteworthy to watch. Hey, they might only play 5 or 6 snaps, but it'll be some type of football in front of us on Thursday night.
2: I did a Carolina breakdown today for our six-pack show. I didn't realize their quarterback depth chart is Bryce Young, Pickett, and basically nothing else.
1: Really?
2: I mean, it's things could get off the rails there.
1: Ooh.
2: They've already been hit really hard with injury.
1: I was going to say, they have been. Their offensive line is not the type of start to the year you want in the health department, that's for sure.
2: I think they have the worst mojo in the league right now, just in terms of bad things happening to the Panthers.
1: Speaking of injuries, seems like nothing too serious, but Aaron Glenn, the head coach of the Jets, just saw this year, told reporters after practice that their rookie tight end, Kenyon Sadiq, suffered a little setback in the offseason hernia surgery he had. He will now miss some time, but still hopeful that he'll be ready for the regular season.
2: I mean, you never want first-round picks to miss any time.
1: Yeah.
2: They need to acclimate. The other injury I heard today that isn't super serious, but they're starting to mount for the Niners, because Pearsall's out for the year.
1: Yep.
2: Mike Evans got banged up again.
1: Ooh.
2: That receiver room's crazy, because they're not counting on Ayuk at all, obviously. I think he's still there
1: properly. As they probably shouldn't.
2: Right,
1: but
2: that's
1: yeah.
2: never going to happen again. But think about who they brought in. They brought in Evans, Christian Kirk, Deebo Samuel, and they traded out of the first round to the very early second for Stribling.
1: Yeah.
2: I mean, that's four brand name dudes. Like, I don't think Kirk has a ton left.
1: That's
2: and
1: true.
2: Deebo's just a one-year deal, but you don't do those things if you're not concerned about your wide receiver situation. Then Pearsall, they can't count on. He's out for the year. Ayuk's not in the mix. You know, like,
1: and they've just got a lot of older bodies, too.
2: Yeah, yeah.
1: You can't really envision all those guys playing 17 games and being healthy for the whole season.
2: And the other guy's a pretty raw rookie.
1: Yeah. That's, ooh.
2: Yeah.
1: Maybe they could be in for another one of those
2: classic.
1: Kittle's
2: coming back from an injury.
1: Kittle's
2: coming
1: back from an injury, right?
2: Yet either.
1: Maybe this could be one of those
2: McCaffrey's
1: classic.
2: McCaffrey's got a lot of wear and tear.
1: It certainly does.
2: Yeah.
1: Seems like San Francisco has a lot of times done, they'll have a really good year, they'll win 12 games, and then the next year they'll come back and they'll lose 12 games. And then the following year they'll win 12 and then they'll lose 12. Maybe
2: but
1: this.
2: They're definitely pushing their chips in, but I don't know if it's working out well, at least here in early August.
1: And it's a tough division, too, certainly, to be pushing chips in for. Matt, let's
2: go to break. We got a guest coming up.
1: We sure do. We're going to talk to our buddy Alan Saunders of Steelers Now.

0: Now, when we return here in just a few minutes, we'll get all of his thoughts here on the practices so far this week and the pads that have gone on and all that good stuff. 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
9: I often ask myself and even ask guys that I play with about the Steeler-type player. Did we draft those type players, or would they come into the environment and become immersed in an environment and it becomes a part of them? I don't know which one it was, but I think that the fact that we blended so well together as a team, that we went through some difficult times as a team, helped us. You know, people look at those years that we won the Super Bowls over that 6 or 7 year span, they think everything was all rosy, but we had issues. We were just tight enough, close enough to get through that. We had the leadership and on the field and within the coaching staff to get over things like that, to get through those difficult situations. When you play, you don't think about history. You think about today. in what you got to do today. You know,

0: Think about what's going to happen after you're gone, how this team is going to be looked at, or how you're going to be looked at years from now. You think about today and doing the job you have to do today and being the best you could possibly be today. I was drafted in the fourth round, and I got a phone call, I think, from Myron Cope, and to tell me I've been drafted by the Steelers. And Myron asked me a few questions, and that was it. I mean, there was, you know, I hung the phone up, and I called my mom and told her I'd been drafted. Looking back on it, kind of comical that it would be Myron Cope that gave me a call.
1: And right down the middle of the field went John Stallworth.
0: The personal relationships, I think, stand out in my mind more than anything. Those relationships built with teammates and friends and things that you grow from and you learn from, those are the big moments. Those are the times that when I think back over 14 years in Pittsburgh, those are things that really come to mind.
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3: Hi, top Chuck Nofield here, rolling along on the drive, and joining us now, it's our buddy Alan Saunders of Steelers Now, one of our favorites to catch up with here during training camp and the combine and all that fun stuff. Alan, thanks for taking the time. Thanks for joining us. And what has been this really new training camp experience for a lot of us, right? I said to Matt at the beginning of camp last week, it's almost like if you ever changed schools when you were growing up, you still knew you were going to have math class and there was going to be lunch and you're going to have a locker, right? You knew what school was all about, but it was going to the new school, meeting new people, new coaching staff, new teachers, that kind of thing. Different practice time, different practice pace to this point. But now on day six, you're starting to feel like you might have a little bit of a handle on it and what Mike McCarthy's trying to accomplish out here every day.
4: I still feel like I'm learning a lot every day. I think there's a lot to learn. I still don't feel like I know enough about this football team right now, and that's interesting. You know, you just get so used to the way things are, the way people will react to certain things. When you have my job, you get pretty good at predicting, hey, this happened, so this is going to happen. And now I don't feel like I know that. You know, when you're coming up as a journalist, you usually like move from beat to beat pretty quickly.
3: Sure.
4: And you kind of get that like new team feel where you – it's been a while for me. I've been covering the Steelers since 2019. I haven't gone through that in quite some time. So it's been different and exciting and fun in some ways and difficult. In other ways, it's really hard to answer questions. Like people ask, well, what do you think of the team? I'm like, I don't know what to think of the team in a lot of ways.
5: So I think you have a really good scouting eye, and I want to bring up a lot of individual names of what you've seen these six practices. But I know you just put out a piece concerning Aaron Rodgers and how his teammates look up to, respect, like, enjoy him. Can you kind of reiterate some of the things you've dug up? You know, and I think this has been common for every stop he's been at.
4: Yeah, I don't really know. I mean, obviously I wasn't in New York and Green Bay, but it seemed like there was a lot of fear when he came to Pittsburgh that he was going to be this toxic teammate or a bad guy. And boy, like, he has been exactly the opposite of that. He's poured himself into young people. He's been a great teammate to his peers. He's been great to the people that are around the building. And, you know, the guy's one of the richest athletes to ever live. He could big time all the big timers if he wanted to, and that would be fine. And I think he's really built strong relationships. And I think the sort of reaction this week to the comments he made on the Pat McAfee show, externally, you know, very divisive in the public sphere. Locker room loves the guy. And I think that's such a rare thing in our society today where we find people that are able to sort of come together despite differences. I think it's what makes sports special. It's one of the things I've always really admired.

0: wired about being in the locker room and being around these guys that they're able to do that. And I think it's what's cool about sports. And I thought it really came into to focus this week with, you know, I'm getting hate for just writing what Aaron Rodgers said. I didn't say it. I just wrote what he said.
1: Yeah.
0: I know he's getting a lot more hate than that, but you know, his teammates love him. And I'm sure some of his teammates disagree with him. And yet there's still that love and that bond that I think is really special.
1: We're allowed to disagree.
2: You know, there's a lot of, Matt always says this, there's a lot of different personalities.

0: whose politics you might not agree with, chances are he's not the only one.
1: Yeah. Sure, sure. And just hugely different. Look at the offensive line. Everybody talks about how tight this offensive line is, and it is. And you got a Polynesian from Las Vegas, a guy from the hills of West Virginia.
2: Yes,
1: Spencer Anderson grew up in the suburbs of Washington, D.C. Like, you can't get more different backgrounds than what those guys had before they came to Pittsburgh, and yet they're all best of friends. And I think that's why we love sports. And I felt like I wanted to shout that out amongst a lot of hate mail I was getting.
2: Oh, well said.
0: So when can people find that article?
1: Yeah, top of the site, SteelersNow.com. It's out right now.
0: Oh, cool.
1: And go check it out.
2: Some good stuff in there from Pat Freiermuth as well. I know I might step on Matt's toes here, but one of the guys that we obviously – speaking of guys with different backgrounds and unique stories, the first-round pick Maxi Honichor. I think we were all really waiting to see these past 2 days when the pads went on and physicality was introduced there, especially with all those bodies in the trenches on both sides of the ball that we want to get a look at. I feel like he's held his own really well, not just held his own, but has stood out in a lot of those one-on-one drills.
1: Yeah. You worry, is the moment going to be big for a young guy? Not at all. No. I mean, I was super impressed with his makeup in those moments. Even the reps he lost were super competitive. He really made guys work to beat him. I have a theory, Matt. I want to run this by you.
0: I think
1: if you are a young offensive lineman who has outstanding footwork and maybe some other issues, and Max has some other issues,
0: mm-hmm.
1: I think that might be the one, the strength you want to have in terms of getting the trust to get an opportunity early.
0: Because then he can recover when you screw up.
1: Right. He's going to lose in slow motion sometimes. Mm-hmm. And there's still losses, but it's not look out.
0: That was the Broderick problem for me. It's like when he lost bad and he lost early. You know, that you can't have. Losing slow is fine. And if his feet are enough to lose slow while he learns, I'm in.
1: Yeah, I think that's really what sort of took me from watching him in one-on-ones is that even the losses are not that bad. And that's I want to see more run blocking out of him. I haven't seen enough of that. And mm-hmm. that can be something that it only takes one guy to screw up a run play. And you can't be that guy over and over again. But I've been really impressed with what I've seen from him so far.
0: So I wanted to switch to the wide receiver room a little bit. There's been a lot of Roman Wilson buzz. I like how Bernard, another rookie, looks out here, but I haven't seen a ton of plays being made yet. Metcalf seems to be still featured, and Pittman looks what I expected, but he hasn't had a wow moment that I remember. What do you think of the non-Metcalf next three so far?
1: Yeah, I think the thing that stands out to me about Pittman is he's getting open. A lot of training camp is first read stuff.
0: Mm-hmm.
1: I don't know how much of the time Michael Pittman is the first read in this offense, but I think he's very frequently the get out of jail free card for the quarterback where something got screwed up, let's get 4 yards right here.
0: Mm-hmm.
1: And you're not going to do that in training camp very often, but that can be really valuable over the course of a season. I also thought he had a really nice block today to spring DK on a little out and up, and he got some green grass. There's some real weapons in terms of run after the catch there. If you've got good blocking wide receivers, that helps that a lot. I agree. I think Jeremy.
0: I think collectively, they're pretty good blockers, too, the receivers. Yeah.
1: Jeremy's been quiet, but he's very impressive. He doesn't do anything wrong. Like, he doesn't make mistakes that you see from a rookie. I think I only seen him drop one pass, which happened right after I wrote that he hadn't dropped any. The way it usually goes. But, I just don't see those reps where, the ball hits the ground and the quarterback standing there with his hands up, like, what were you doing, that you usually expect from a rookie wide receiver. I haven't seen very much of that at all.
0: What are your thoughts on Roman, too?
1: He's been so much better.
0: Yeah.
1: He looks so locked in, more confident coming in and out of his break. It really looks like he understands what his job is and what he's supposed to be doing and what it looks like at a different level. He's always had good hands. I don't think that's ever been an issue. He's tough. He goes into tight windows. I'm not saying he's going to be a superstar, but I think he looks poised to be a much bigger difference maker this year than last year.
0: I mean, a couple months ago, I thought he was a borderline roster player.
1: Agreed.
0: And I think he's way beyond that now.
1: Yeah, I mean, I think Bernard – I'm really high on Bernard big picture, but mm-hmm. Roman's done everything he could do to hold him off so far.
2: A few more minutes here with our buddy Alan Saunders of Steelers Now. Wanted to ask you about Darnell Washington as well, kind of sticking with some pass catchers

0: in the offense here. Matt and I were looking for the right word to describe him, and I think Matt might have nailed it. He kind of looks tapered a little bit. I don't want to say that he looks slim or like he lost a bunch of weight, but he looks a little
1: bit. His body looks a little different.
0: His body looks a little different, and he looks like he's a little more fluid, a little more movement. I think he is primed for a potential big year in this offense.
2: Yeah, I really like how he's moving. I care a lot more about that than how much he weighs.
1: Yes. Yeah, I don't care what that number is. Yeah.
2: I really don't. And he's moving really well. Really nice, like, turn up field acceleration on a couple plays, which is what you need from him because, boy, once you get that going and you're in the secondary, there are not a lot of DBs that are going to bring him down one-on-one. It's just a tough ask. And I think the size of their receivers across the board can be a real weapon for him. He's obviously just a freak. But there's other – I mean, Pittman and Metcalf and Freiermuth's big. Wilson and Bernard are not bigger, but they're tough guys. Like, there's not an easy tackle of anybody – and forget Warren and Dowdle, we didn't talk about them yet. Those guys are really, really difficult guys to tackle.
1: Yeah, they are.
2: There's not an easy tackle of any Steelers receiver. They're really going to make – secondaries tackle, and I think that's how you get big plays is, you know, one of those big dudes puts a stiff arm into somebody and all of a sudden it's green grass.
1: So I haven't seen them tip their hand on this yet. Maybe I just missed it, but do you expect a package with Herbig, Highsmith, and Watt on the field together?
2: I do.
1: I do too.
2: I do. I expect it, and I expect Herbig to be the guy that is not in the traditional outside linebacker stance.
1: Kind of a rover.
2: When they were doing the offensive line, defensive line one-on-ones yesterday, Herbig took two reps from the A-gap.
1: I saw it from an off-the-ball position.
2: Yeah, and I'm like
1: a mugged
2: up there's
1: look.
2: No reason for him to be doing that unless he's going to be doing that.
1: I thought I saw Watt do it as well.
2: Watt did one where he kind of looped in
1: against
2: a guard. And so I think there's – to me, that makes the most sense because Herbig, to me, is the most valuable chess piece there in terms of you could very easily give him man coverage assignments. You can drop him off the ball. You know, he is a really, really hard piece for the offense to look at and figure out what he's going to be doing. And I know people are screaming about move Watt around, and I
1: don't care about that.
2: That doesn't bother me as much as getting all three guys on the field and finding a way to make them all dangerous. Like, I saw Watt was up, he was on the right side, he was up against Dylan Cook yesterday, tried a spin move. I think he still won the rep, but it was very, like, I don't know where to put my legs looking kind of thing.
1: You're not
2: used to seeing TJ Watt not, you know, look like he knows exactly what he's going to be doing out there. And it's just, he said it yesterday. It's one thing to say, let's do this. It's another thing to be good at it. I don't know that they're good at these things yet, but I think they're going to try them.
1: Real quick, I don't really care about him and Highsmith's alignment. If you prefer the right and I prefer the left, let's stay there. But I do like the idea of dropping him in coverage. We've seen some of that. Looping him inside. Don't just rush him to the outside shoulder of the tackle over and over and over, and they know exactly how to chip him. So I think the usage could be different, and I think it will be. I don't care about the alignment, though.
2: Yeah,
1: he doesn't need to roam around on the second level or go to the right side, you know?
2: Yeah, the left-right thing has never bothered me.
1: I think
2: you can align left-right however you want. But yeah, use them different ways. More inside rushes for TJ. Get some more quick pressures. I think that is the NFL trend, to find ways to get those quick pressures. And a lot of that comes on the inside. You know, if you're going around the tackle, it's going to, even if you beat them,
1: it's a lot of steps.
2: Blind, it's going to take a couple steps.
1: Yeah.
2: And I think you can have a much quicker impact coming up the middle.
1: Maybe, you know, put Herbig to his outside and overload that side. Just make things so he doesn't have to go through three guys all the time.
2: Yeah.
0: Any movement, any updates on the contractual future of one Joey Porter Jr.?
2: No, I haven't heard anything. Seems very quiet. You know, we're getting to that time where usually seems like these things tend to get done.
0: Getting close to the dog days here.
2: A couple weeks into training camp, so we'll see. But no update.
0: And then do you expect that we will see Jalen Ramsey at any point throughout this process?
2: I would expect that we ought to. You know, what I was told was it's not a significant injury and that he should be – I mean, he's been running off to his own, you know, with Joey and Dante Kent over there. So, you know, I would think that at some point you're going to see him back. I don't know if it's going to be before we break camp here, but I would think that you're going to get Jalen Ramsey back for week one at the very worst.
1: Do you presume that when they have four defensive backs on the field, Ramsey will remain out there and Brisker's the odd man out? I just want to be able to see it.
2: Man, I don't know.
1: Yeah, I don't either.
2: That's one of those that I don't

0: think we've learned yet.
1: Yeah.
0: You could probably make an argument for doing it either way, and maybe it depends on who's out there for the other team, what you want to do.
1: Yeah, yeah. But,
0: I mean, I thought Mike McCarthy was pretty forthright in admitting that they don't really have a traditional free safety on this roster, and that there maybe the answer is none of the above, and that there's mm-hmm. some kind of external addition between now and then.
2: A lot of fun, a lot of ground to cover with our buddy Alan Saunders. Make sure you're checking out all of his coverage on Steelers Now throughout these next couple weeks of training camp and into the preseason and the regular season and all that good stuff. Great stuff, dude. Thanks for taking the time. We appreciate it.
0: Absolutely. Thanks for having me on.
2: That's an hour in the books. Two more hours to go here high atop Chucknell Field on the campus of St. Vincent College. Wes Euler, Matt Williamson. It's The Drive, Steelers Nation Radio on the Steelers Audio Network.
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4: Hour number two of the drive here on campus, St. Vincent College. Of course, it's all part of our ongoing training camp coverage here on your 24/7 home of the black and the gold. Matt, first hour of the show, I think we kind of went heavy into today's practice and really the first few practices to this point. Mm-hmm. I wanted to transition with you here to start hour number two. One of the analysts around the league that you and I are fans of, Mike Sando, of course, covers the NFL for The Athletic.
5: Absolutely.
4: And every single year it feels like we keep an eye on his quarterback tiers. And he has listed his 2026 NFL quarterback tiers, how 50 executives and coaches rank 35 quarterbacks.
5: Yeah, Mike and I were together at ESPN for 10 years. We were, you know, there was a stretch there that we wrote a weekly article together. That was kind of fun, by the way. He would just call me like every Wednesday night, and we'd chat for like a half hour. And then that night, an article would go up of just our conversation.
4: Nice.
5: You know, it was
4: nice.
5: kind of a cool way of doing things. It's the only way I've ever done articles that way. I consider him a friend. See him at the owners' meetings, combine, those type of things. Great dude. Learned his trade basically from John Clayton, actually.
4: Nice.
5: Yeah, out in the Seattle area. And this is kind of like Warren Sharp's book or, you know, the Football Almanac that comes out from FTN. It's kind of a monumental day of the year when Sando's quarterback tiers come out. And I'm not taking anything away from Jeremy Fowler, but Sando started this approach.
4: Yes.
5: And then when Fowler replaced him at ESPN, he kept up with these executives and accumulating votes and all those type of things. And he goes really deep in the quarterback stuff, as you can imagine.
4: So, again, this is not just his opinion.
5: Not
4: this
5: at all.
4: This is polled from 50 different executives and coaches around the league. Four tiers of quarterback rankings, ranking 35 quarterbacks because, like, for example, Kyler Murray and J.J. McCarthy are both on here. Deshaun Watson,
5: yeah.
4: And Shedeur Sanders. So some of the teams with the unknown, like, you know, Tua and Michael Penix in Cleveland. So a little bit over 32 because
5: but
4: of some of the
5: Mason
4: uncertainty.
5: Mason Rudolph's the world on.
4: Yes, correct.
5: Right,
4: the clear-cut
5: Mendoza's
4: backups.
5: Mendoza's not on there.
4: Yes.
5: You know, as a rookie.
4: Yes.
5: Yeah, right.
4: Mendoza's not on there as a rookie, and clear-cut backups not on here, too. Just some of the true quarterback competitions that we do have in a couple of training camps. Tier one is four names. Patrick Mahomes, number one. Josh Allen, two. Matt Stafford, three. And Joe Burrow, four. That's tier one.
5: Yeah. I was a little shocked that Lamar.
4: Now, granted, he's fifth. He's he's number one in tier two, but yeah.
5: And I guess it's all about the math and your votes, and you have to have X amount to be in each tier. You have to average out to a less than a two, you know, 1.3 or whatever is a tier one guy. So I guess we're splitting hairs because the top five are the top five I would have. But I don't think by any stretch Lamar should not be a tier one guy. And this sounds dumb because Mahomes, I think, is the best quarterback that ever lived. And I sing his praises to no end. I expected Allen to be one.
4: Yeah,
5: I did.
4: Especially off of Mahomes coming
5: the last couple of years.
4: You know, off a year where he wasn't healthy and wasn't at his best.

0: think any of our listeners are going, Burrow can't be in tier one. Not because he's a Bengal. Well, maybe because he's a Bengal.
1: Maybe because he's a Bengal.
0: But he misses a lot of time.
1: He misses a lot of time.
0: And he doesn't run great.
1: No.
0: You know?
1: I think he's missed, what, 15 games over the last 3 years or something like that.
0: That's hard to put on the back burner. He would still be in my tier one. I'm not saying he shouldn't be.
1: I think he would still be in my tier one. I bet you there's some listeners that disagree with both Burrow and Lamar in that vein. You can get at us on Twitter if you want to chime in on that. I will say this, though. For Joe Burrow's, I don't want to say legacy because he's not even 30 yet, I don't think.
0: He's got a long time. But for Joe Burrow,
1: what he's viewed at present day right now, his current legacy, there's a lot on the line for this year.
0: I agree.
1: Because, I mean, it's now been what? It's been 5 years since that Super Bowl appearance. It's been a long time. The supporting cast isn't bad, that's for sure. We all know this is a very much what have you done for me lately type league.
0: Yep.
1: Where even, you know, Mahomes is starting to, not this one, but Mahomes is starting to fall down on some of these lists.
0: A little.
1: He's won 3 Super Bowls and been to 5.
0: Like, I can't imagine Mahomes not being in a tier one next year.
1: Sure.
0: I mean, he's had such a body of work, so many wins and rings, et cetera, et cetera. Where Burrow, if they go 7-10 and he misses 4 games again, it might be like, he's 6th or 7th on this list. You know, that's the way it works. Right. You know, someone like Dak has a huge year and bumps them, or who knows, you know?
1: So tier two is from 5th down to 17th. Those are the rankings there for tier two.
0: Probably the biggest tier two he's ever had.
1: Pretty big tier two. Leading off with Lamar Jackson at 5, as I mentioned, and then Justin Herbert checks in at 6.
0: I think he would be my 6 as well. I know that it's hard to ignore this point that the postseason success has not been there at all. This past year, I think he dragged them into the postseason.
1: I agree with you on that.
0: You know, that if you're the 12th best quarterback, I don't even think they're in the dance. So how much do you weigh that? But his numbers, his performance, his EPA, things like that in the postseason are definitely lacking, and that's the last piece of his resume. But he could be a tier one guy next year.
1: He certainly could.
0: Especially new coordinator, you know.
1: He certainly could. Number 7 is Dak Prescott, formerly with Mike McCarthy.
0: Again, I forget which podcast I was listening to, but I heard today that it might have been the Athletic podcast, come to think of it, that I think he's a 15-1 MVP shot. I think I'd put a buck on that. That pays off pretty well because they could be the best offense in the league.
1: They absolutely could.
0: Yeah.
1: They certainly could. That's it. They could put up a ton of points, a ton of yards. Dak checks in at number 7. 8th place is a 2-way tie, Matt, between Drake May and Jared Goff.
0: Yeah, I looked through these, so I didn't read all the write-ups. I read the Rodgers one, but I did see all the lists. I expected May to be a little higher. His postseason wasn't wonderful, but boy, I think his future is so very bright.
1: Yeah, he's a real...
0: He's here to stay.
1: I think he's here to stay. Maybe he won't be the MVP runner-up next year, but he, I think, is going to be perennially in the top 10 of this list for a long time.
0: I'll be shocked if 10 years from now we're sitting here and it's like, remember that 1 year May had that they went to the Super Bowl?
1: Agreed.
0: And since then he's just been blah. I just don't see that being the case.
1: So May and Goff tie for 8. So number 10 is Jordan
0: Goff
1: Love.
0: Goff also tied.
1: Yeah, Goff and May tied for 8th place there in terms of the voting.
0: There's some respect you should throw Goff away.
1: I'd probably have him a few steps further down. I'd have Jordan Love and Caleb Williams and some of these guys in front of him.
0: They're more playmakers.
1: Yes, but I also think Jared Goff has long since shaken that reputation that he was just a Sean McVay creation and couldn't win games anywhere else.
0: Or he wasn't worth the first overall pick.
1: Right.
0: I mean, if Mendoza has his career, that's worth the first overall pick.
1: Absolutely.
0: No doubt.
1: Absolutely. Number 10 is Jordan Love. He checks in at number 10.
0: I bet he's sort of divisive. I mean, just because he plays such an aggressive style, and he doesn't – it's not that he's a bad athlete, but he doesn't do a ton with his legs, and he is aided a fair amount by a very good offensive system. But I'm cool with Jordan Love, man. I love the way he plays.
1: Yeah, and I think he's one of the guys, too, that I think – If I had to pick him to go up or down on this list, I think I'd pick him to move up.
0: Yeah,
1: I think he's still got some. More
0: I'd be
1: juice.
0: Shocked if he's a tier three guy.
1: Yes,
0: next year,
1: right? I think I've got some more. He's got some more juice in his game to squeeze still. And number 11 is a tie once again between Caleb Williams and Brock Purdy.
0: Yeah, I saw the little blurb on Purdy.
1: Purdy's getting some respect.
0: It was kind of interesting. It said something like stronger than you think. better than you think. And I think that's true. I mean, I really had a hard time respecting Purdy his rookie year. I'm like, this is a story that's just going to fall apart. And it hasn't at all.
1: Hey, from Mr.

0: irrelevant to number 11 on this list. So those guys,
1: Caleb could win MVPs too.
0: He certainly.
1: Yeah, yeah.
0: He's another one that I think could move up on this list.
1: I agree.
0: I think he's got to do it for one more year to truly prove that he's rounded that corner and is who we thought he was going to be coming out of college. But last year was a really good step in the right direction. And with Ben Johnson at the helm, I think he's in one of the best situations possible.
1: Absolutely.
0: From a coaching standpoint.
1: And is embracing it, and they're both feeding off each other.
0: Yes. Number 13 on this list, Matt, is Jaden Daniels of the Washington Commanders. Still checks in pretty high here, firmly in tier two, despite a rocky year filled with injuries last year.
1: I probably would have him higher. I mean, 1 year ago, I thought he was one of the ones most likely to knock on the door for tier one.
0: To go up, yeah.
1: Now, this past year didn't go great, but I don't think it was his fault at all. Injuries, well, I have two big concerns about Daniels. Neither are his fault. He's got a lot of injuries going back to LSU, and he's a wiry guy like that.
0: Yeah.
1: I don't really trust the organization or his supporting cast either. Like, I think that they're going to be too Daniels dependent.
0: I'm worried of that, too.
1: Yeah.
0: And it could be another year of them picking in the top 10. And
1: yeah, and coaching change and change, you know what I mean?
0: Correct. He checks in at 13. 14th place, a tie here between two guys, Baker Mayfield. And finally, Matt, Sam Darnold appears on this list. I thought he would be a few spots higher after the year. I understand it was 1 year, but I feel like the last couple years.
1: It's really been two. Yeah.
0: And getting the Super Bowl and everything that he did this past year, but he checks in tied at 14th with Baker Mayfield.
1: I forget what the blurb is. Just there's a blurb like right next to their names. It says something like Baker is the biggest roller coaster at their quarterback position they've ever seen or something like that, which I think I kind of chuckled. I'm like, that's dead on. And part of the roller coaster is great. Some of it's a disaster. You hope Darnold doesn't have those traits. He seemed to have found his level footing where the lows aren't as extreme anymore.
0: That's a very good point. Very good point. And that's, I think, been a big key to what we've seen from him the last 2 years. So those two tie for 14th. 16th place, then, is Trevor Lawrence.
1: I would have him higher. Four or five spots higher.
0: Yes.
1: A lot of these names we just brought up, I think Lawrence is more talented, put up a lot better tape than some of them last year.
0: Agreed.
1: Yeah, I mean, I don't know if he could ever be tier one. You know, the super prospect. I mean, that's not fair to him, but I think he's well worth the first overall pick as well. Well worth the contract. Ascending also benefits from a good coach.
0: And then the last one here in tier two, Matt, rounding up the kind of almost first half of this list, since 35 teams, so not an exact midway point, but about the midway here. Last guy in tier two, Jalen Hurts of the Philadelphia Eagles, 17th overall.
1: Yeah. I have a hard time backing Hurts. His style of play isn't for me. I mean, he's the only name that I could see possibly getting benched out of this list. And I know that sounds extreme. He probably won't.
0: But of all the guys we've mentioned so far, he would be the one most likely.
1: Yeah, you know, there's a new system installed there. I think there's a blurb, something along the lines of, you know, you can't rely on your athleticism and strength and speed forever. You got to become more of a refined old school quarterback, and I think that's lacking right now.
0: I'm with you. It's a big year for Jalen Hurts.
1: I mean, listen,
0: he's always going to be a Super Bowl champion. And you won't be able to take that away from him. But in terms of his long-term future in both Philadelphia and the National Football League, this is a big year for him. Matt, I do want to get to tier three and tier four of this list, the back half of this list, but we have two more pieces of breaking news coming across the timeline here. The first, the Bears and our guy Darnell Wright have agreed to a four-year, $116 million extension, making him one of the NFL's highest-paid tackles, $93 million of that guaranteed.
1: So you're hoping Fautanu follows suit, you know, and that's the kind of neighborhood you're going to be thinking about when it's his turn. There aren't many right tackles I would take over Wright in terms of who I want now and going forward. Masher, trendsetter. A lot of money getting thrown around this league right now.
0: He's an absolute stud.
1: He really is.
0: According to Jeremy Fowler, biggest deal ever for a right tackle.
1: Nah.
0: Most guaranteed money ever for an offensive lineman in league history.
1: Wow. I mean, I guess he is to the point at his age where most ever numbers are in play.
0: Absolutely. And then the second piece
1: wasn't
0: of...
1: Wasn't good enough to play at WVU, though.
0: Wasn't good enough to be recruited at WVU by Dana Holgorsen, but he can sign a $100 billion contract in the NFL. I'm in hell, Matt Williamson. another piece of news across the timeline here just a few minutes ago that's unfortunate. The young

0: promising edge rusher from the Atlanta Falcons, Jalen Walker.
1: Oh, he's one of my faves.
0: Feared to have torn his ACL today in practice.
1: I mentioned I did a Carolina podcast, but our six-pack was Carolina and Atlanta. And I guess that's actually kind of good for the Steelers. I shouldn't say that, but because we were talking about those edge guys. I was talking about how they finally found a pass rush.
0: Yes.
1: You know,
0: yes.
1: And I thought they were so smart to keep Jeff Ulbrich, their defensive coordinator. And it's been a while since I've quoted the stat, but I love it. And it was going into last year. Over the last 5 years, Steelers have had the most sacks in the league. Falcons have had the least. Over the last 10 years, Steelers have had the most sacks in the league. Falcons have had the least. Over the last 20 years, Falcons have had the least amount of sacks in the league. Steelers have had the most. Like, this has been a two-decade-long problem of not having any
0: part of the solution.
1: And maybe they overpaid for Walker and Pierce, you know, gave them that first-round pick. But I said just 5 minutes or 10 minutes ago in my room that Walker is a home run pick. I think he's going to be a phenomenal player. And then we were talking about Pierce because I guess Pierce, we know he got in trouble. He did some sort of deal where charges were dropped or whatever. But they still are assuming he's going to be suspended a long time. NFL can still do whatever they want.
0: Yes.
1: So I hate injuries. I don't feel for someone that got suspended for doing something wrong to a woman.
0: Correct.
1: But it sounds pretty unlikely that those edge rushers are going to play in week one.
0: Which, as you mentioned, is a good thing for the Pittsburgh Steelers.
1: Yeah.
0: As much as
1: that breaks my heart about Walker.
0: I know. That's a real bummer. He really was one of the more fun younger guys to watch. And, hey, I guess there's always the hope that they could get him an MRI, and it's not as bad as they feared. But it seems like all reports that they think he tore his ACL in a tough start to camp here for the Atlanta Falcons in that regard.
1: Penix isn't playing yet.
0: Yeah.
1: I mean, Tua missed a little time already. They did extend Bijan.
0: You wanted the good vibes of extending Bijan to permeate for a couple days, and then you get that devastating news. That's rough, man.
1: Foundational player.
0: All the best to him, and hopefully for a full recovery. We'll continue talking some quarterback tiers as we roll along here in hour number two. Euler and Williamson live on the campus of St. Vincent College, high atop Chuck Knoll Field. It's all part of our training camp coverage ongoing on Steelers Nation Radio on the Steelers Audio Network.
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10: You know, I was only in college for 2 years. So, you know, my first game, I was still basically a kid. And, you know, you get a chance to go out and play with the likes of, like, you know, Jerome and Cordell, playing against the Baltimore Ravens, and, you know, Ray Lewis and Rod Woodson. Like, these guys are, like, Hall of Famers. And here I am, you know, 24 months removed from graduating high school to playing with guys that I admire and that I looked up to. You know, it's an out-of-body experience, because, you know, you don't know whether to go over and ask these guys for the autograph or what, because I was basically still a kid. There's nothing like Sunday morning here. You know, you can feel it and you can smell it. And like, you can't get to the locker room fast enough to put your helmet on and run out on the field and see, you know, the fans swinging those terrible towels. You know, I kind of get goosebumps just thinking about it, you know, how special it was. And, you know, there's 32 teams in this league, and I can't imagine a greater feeling, you know, running out of a tunnel. They live, eat, and breathe football here. And you don't understand it until you leave, because you think it's just normal to you, because that's all that you know. Until you go somewhere, you're like, the fans are not the same, but the fans here are the best.
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1: Rolling along here, going through Mike Sando's 2026 quarterback tiers, compiled by conversations and rankings with 50 executives and coaches around the league. Four guys in tier 1, 12 guys in tier 2. We now move into tier 3, 18th overall, Matt. Leading off tier 3 is Bo Nix.
2: Okay. A little bit more of a roller coaster than a lot more than I expected. Like, when he came out of Oregon, I thought he's going to be a take care of the ball, especially when Peyton drafted him, distributor, just do whatever the coach says, a lot of dumps to the running backs, things of that nature. But he's more athletic and he's more volatile than I thought, which is good and bad.
1: Yeah.
2: Yeah.
1: I was very surprised when he ended up being a first-round pick.
2: I very much was at the time.
1: I maybe even more so than I was when Jackson Dart was, 2 years ago. But I think he's definitely proved that he's been worth it.
2: Mm-hmm.
1: And I think that's a good way to put it. He's better, certainly, than I thought he was going to be. Still a lot of volatility to his game. He's another guy. Big year for him here in 2026.
2: So, you know how we play Go Fish sometimes, or, you know, door number two. Hypothetical. Steelers use a first-round pick on a quarterback, and when he's Nix's age and experience, he's exactly where Nix is. Would you take it?
1: Go Fish.
2: I think I'd go Fish, too.
1: Yeah. Yeah. Absolutely.
2: Yeah. It's not the worst thing. I mean, they went to Final Four,
1: yeah,
2: and they may have even won the Super Bowl if he stays healthy, but I'll go Fish.
1: I will go Fish. I want to step into the batter's box and hit a home run where he feels like a gap into into the gap.
2: I mean, I can't imagine a world where he turns into a tier one guy.
1: Yeah. Number 19 of this parish, Aaron Rodgers.
2: He's got to be a tough one on these guys. I'm sure some of the longtime executives that remember, the best of him are harsh. I mean, I probably have a hard time ranking him this low. But he has deficiencies at this time, and he's got – what are some of the write-ups? I did read his, but, I mean, I thought there were some interesting things in there.
1: Hold on.
2: And I don't really have a problem with that number. Here's another Go Fish game.
1: Oh, yeah.
2: Would you say he's 19?
1: 19.
2: If he's the 19th best quarterback when 2026 regular season ends, do you take that or Go Fish?
1: Cool. I'd probably take that.
2: Pretty good number.
1: I'd probably take that because I think even realistically,
2: yeah,
1: you're not going to get that much higher. You could maybe maybe get 14th.
2: Yeah.
1: But I think you could get a lot lower.
2: Yeah. I guess if he really starts to show his age. I think I'd take it.
1: I think I would too. I think that's about right. I mean, I'd love it to be 15th instead of 19th.
2: Yeah.
1: But you're still kind of right in that middle ground. What was the blurb you wanted to know on Aaron Rodgers?
2: There was a couple things in there I thought this were interesting.
1: Yeah, here's the write-up. He's not able to make the magic like he used to.
2: Mm-hmm.
1: He's a third-tier quarterback at best. He can still throw it. I love Aaron. This is from a NFC defensive coordinator. He can still throw it. I love Aaron. He's a tough
2: SOB.
1: Bad word. But he holds the ball too long and lacks mobility. They come out against.
2: I found that interesting. I mean, there are snaps that he held the ball too long.
1: But he also had like one of the quickest release points in the league, didn't he?
2: The biggest complaint is most say he just gets it out too quick and doesn't let plays develop, you know?
1: They come out against Buffalo, one-score game, turnover for a touchdown. He did not get rid of the ball on time. He is not able to make that magic like he used to. Aaron Rodgers once made 10 consecutive appearances in Tier 1, spent one year in Tier 2.
2: Some of that stuff's nuts when they go back to the history of what he's done.
1: And now is in his second season in Tier 3.
2: I don't know if anyone's been 10 straight years in Tier 1, including like Brady.
1: That's wild.
2: I think he's only done this like 20, 25 years.
1: Sure.
2: But still.
1: Like Mahomes might be able to do it.
2: He's probably beating on the door.
1: But man, I tell you what, it's
2: pretty
1: darn good. Number 20, Matt, is C.J. Stroud, perhaps the quarterback with the most at stake in the entire NFL this season.
2: I thought that was a little harsh.
1: I think that's
2: a little
1: harsh,
2: recency bias of how poorly he played in the playoffs. Because

0: regular season wasn't that bad.
1: But I would still take him over Baker Mayfield. I would still take him over probably Jalen Hurts at this point. Maybe there's a few of those names ahead of him there that I would I think I'd take him over Bo Nix, honestly, just because the good that we've seen is very good.
0: Like, you could convince me that I wouldn't go Fish on Steelers' first-round pick turning into Stroud.
1: Especially if he finds some...
0: Yeah, I think he'll be tier two next year.
1: I'm hoping for his sake that he does, because I like C.J. Stroud.
0: I do, too.
1: He was a lot of fun to watch his rookie year. 21 is Daniel Jones. Danny Dimes.
0: Okay. He's had a... I mean, when you look at the scope of his entire career, he's probably had under a dozen real good games or plus games. But there is ability there. I mean, he'll throw over the middle. He doesn't have a bad arm, or he's not super deficient. He's a really good athlete. I guess that's about right, but I don't think there's any name we mentioned that he should be over.
1: I would agree with you on that.
0: Like, I'd much rather have Stroud if they're next.
1: Much rather have Stroud.
0: Right.
1: I'd be interested to see how you would compare Daniel Jones at 21 to the guy who checks in at 22. It's Bryce Young of the Carolina Panthers.
0: I'll take Jones.
1: Yeah.
0: Young's not for me.
1: He's not. I know.
0: I'm a sizist.
1: I'm a sizist.
0: I just am. I'm sorry. He gets ragdolled. He gets beat up. He has a hard time seeing. It's a crucial season for him. He does do some good things. He's definitely gotten better, but he's just not for me.
1: Well, another small quarterback checks in right behind him at 23. It's new Minnesota Viking Kyler Murray.
0: I bet he's higher.
1: I would guess.
0: Next year. He deserves to be here now. There's questions about him. Don't get me wrong.
1: I think he'll trend up, though. I don't know if he'll ever get back into being a tier two guy like he was at times, but I think he'll trend up.
0: Yeah, yeah. I think this year will be good for his career, and someone will pay him.
1: Number 24 is Jackson Dart of the New York Giants.
0: Yeah, I think you know my thoughts on him. I mean,
1: this is probably about the right range for him.
0: Yeah, yeah. There's still a lot to be written in that book, but I don't think he's as talented as people think he is as a thrower. And he also is learning, big learning curve from the offense he came from, and doesn't protect himself. But I wish his arm was stronger.
1: 25 is Cam Ward of the Tennessee Titans. Could see him moving up this list.
0: He has to be low. But I trade the Steelers first-round pick for him in a heartbeat. I just think his future is really, really bright. But he could be on a terrible organization for his whole rookie deal.
1: He sure could.
0: Gets kind of forgotten.
1: 26 is a tie between two names here, both in the NFC South, Tyler Shuck and Tua Tagovailoa.
0: I'll take Shuck way over Tua.
1: Way over Tua.
0: I'll take Shuck
1: I'd probably
0: over
1: take
0: Bryce
1: Shuck
0: Young.
1: Over, exactly right, Bryce Young, Jackson Dart, maybe even Daniel Jones at this point, honestly.
0: Yeah, he proved a lot to me. And you know I liked him a lot coming out of school.
1: You did.
0: I mean, everyone talks about how old he is. He's only 26.
1: I know, which for a quarterback, hey, if you get another 10 really good years out of him.
0: Yeah, I mean, some of these guys are staying in school forever anyway. I mean, that could be next year's first-round pick, might be 25, you know?
1: So Tua and Shuck tie for 26. So at 28, in the last player in Tier 3, Kirk Cousins.
0: Tough eval. Pretty limited at this point. Placeholder.
1: But still, you could definitely do worse, I think.
0: You could still do worse, right. Like, I would much rather have Rodgers.
1: Yes.
0: Yeah, without question.
1: Without a doubt.
0: Yeah.
1: And then, Matt, there is, let's see here, 7 names to round this thing out in Tier 4, starting with 29th overall, Malik Willis.
0: I'm a big fan.
1: He could move up.
0: He could definitely move up. I mean, his situation is not going to do him any favors. He is being you at receiver. But he could convince the Dolphins that they don't need a quarterback.
1: Can we play receiver for the Miami Dolphins? I think that's it might be brutal, Matt, but it would come with a nice pay grade, pay bump for you and I.
0: Yeah,
1: it doesn't pay bad. They could put us on the league minimum. I'd still take it. 30th overall, Geno Smith.
0: Yeah, again, I think I blame his surroundings more than him, but there's no way to say he had a good year.
1: No, and there's no way to rank him ahead of some of these people that have been ranked ahead of him.
0: I mean, would I rather play against him or Bryce Young right now? Maybe I would pick Bryce Young. I'd rather play against Young.
1: Yeah.
0: But Young had a better year than him last year. You know.
1: I think Geno could move up to the 22, 23 range from 30, but I think that's about it. It'll be an interesting to see what happens with him and how much of that was just decline on his part versus what was a terrible situation for everybody there in Vegas. 31, Matt, is Deshaun Watson of the Cleveland Browns. I don't know how he can be ranked.
0: You rank him,
1: we haven't seen him in forever. I understand.
0: You have to put a four on him if you're an executive or coach.
1: Totally.
0: I mean, totally.
1: I think I would have probably had him dead last on this list. But
0: well, his teammate's dead last, actually.
1: His teammate is dead last, not to spoil it. But 32nd is Michael Penix Jr., so that's the second.

0: second Falcon on the list.
1: They haven't been good, but Penix and McCarthy, to me, are really incompletes.
0: Yeah, I think Penix even more so than McCarthy.
1: Yeah,
0: McCarthy.
1: Yeah.
0: 33 is Jacoby Brissett of the Cardinals.
1: I think the thing they said about him in the blurb part was just like, that's what a tier four guy is all about. Like, that's the constant, and he meant it as a compliment. You know, like, he's a placeholder. He's a pro. You can win games with him.
0: Sure.
1: But we know what he is at this point. You
0: yes.
1: know, I don't think
0: yes.
1: he's going to reinvent himself.
0: 34, J.J. McCarthy. And 35, Shedeur Sanders.
1: Yeah. I mean, those are the two you'd have to probably rank lowest.
0: I think so.
1: There's not much to go off of that's possible.
0: I certainly think so.
1: Although, if you had Watson last, I'd totally understand.
0: I might have. That's the one that I might have had last because it's just, when was the last time we saw him do anything?
1: Right. Like, Kirk Cousins is way better than Watson right now.
0: Yes.
1: Yeah.
0: You know, without a doubt.
1: In terms of what we've seen.
0: In terms of what you've seen and what
1: you
0: know.
1: Yeah, yeah,
0: yeah. If you, Matt, had to have J.J. McCarthy or Shedeur Sanders as your starting quarterback this year, who would you go with?
1: McCarthy.
0: Yeah.
1: Yeah. He looks really lost. He looks like he's really, really swimming. And I'm a fan of their offensive system and their head coach, and he's done really good things with quarterbacks. But I did see a study on McCarthy that his degree of difficulty of things that were being asked of him was really, really high in terms of just not a lot of layup throws, you know, not a lot of play action rollouts, half field reads. You know, they kind of threw him in the deep end probably a little bit too much. So there's a question for you. You're like, if you were to – we saw like Darnold's career get reclamated and Daniel Jones and Baker and some of these dudes that were high picks that didn't work out in their first stop or just were took a long time. If you had to roll the dice on like Penix, McCarthy, or like Anthony Richardson. I'm not saying for the Steelers, but maybe for the Steelers. I mean, if you get it for nothing.
0: Man,
1: any of those guys.
0: My first thought was Anthony Richardson, but I'm honest enough to admit I'm honest enough to admit that that might just be because he's the one of those three that I've seen the least.
1: He's never on the field.
0: He's never on the field. Right, where the other two, don't get me wrong, it's not like they've had a completely clean bill of health.
1: They're all incompletes.
0: But we've seen more at least of the other two, and I haven't loved what we've seen. Whereas Richardson, obviously, haven't loved what we've seen, but it's only been a very small sample size.
1: Yeah. And I think didn't even see him in college, hardly.
0: I think he would be the one. And he's got just, I think a higher level of natural gifted talent and athleticism than the other two.
1: He had the best combine performance of any quarterback in the history of the combine.
0: Right.
1: Just in terms of numbers and, you know.
0: He's got ideal build and a lot of that stuff. And not that, you know, Penix is tiny, but.
1: No, but Richardson's way more.
0: I think it would definitely be Richardson now that I'm thinking about it.
1: One of those guys might hit like Darnold. Yeah, you know, I just think people write these guys off too quick.
0: Oh, I completely agree with you. And I think especially now, we've just seen so many examples of, in the last 10, 15 years, of quarterbacks who were cast aside.
1: Yeah.
0: And then, not that they turned out to be all pros, but, I mean, Sam Darnold, I think, is the ultimate example.
1: Yeah, the best one, right.
0: At this point. But you've got the Ryan Tannehills and the Geno Smiths and even Baker Mayfield.
1: Bounced around a lot.
0: That guy. We've seen a lot of those where they thought, all right, there's absolutely nothing there, and you're able to carve out a nice role for yourself and have some good years. And, yeah, Anthony Richardson, I think, would be my pick of those guys. But it's not the most encouraging crop.
1: No, like you look at McCarthy, and of course he didn't play great, but it wasn't long ago that he was a pretty high pick and missed his whole rookie year basically because of injury. Not really his fault. And he probably will lose the starting job to Kyler. So if Kyler stays healthy all year, we don't know anything about him. You know, if the Vikings are looking to trade him or dump him.
0: It's almost like a sunken cost, almost like a sunken year.
1: Whoever the new team is, I don't know anything more about him than I did at Michigan, really. Nothing's good.
0: Sure.
1: But why not throw those teams six-round picks those type of guys? Right.
0: And maybe we'll be in a situation next year, Matt, where that's something we'll discuss as a possibility for the Steelers.
1: Yeah, right. Those options are always out there. They don't often hit. But like I thought about this with the Rams. Like, I don't love Ty Simpson, and I'm not going to kill them for the Ty Simpson pick. But I think I would rather just like drafted Mekhi Lemon there and thrown a six-round pick at Richardson and re-signed Garoppolo and just let him sit for a year and marinate and just learn.
0: Go to QB school, QB seminars every single day.
1: Right. And maybe he reclamates him, gets back to what we thought he could be.
0: It'll be very interesting to follow Ty Simpson and that pick by the Rams and some of these other young quarterbacks that are trying to carve out their role in the National Football League. But that's Mike Sando's QB Tiers 2026 edition in The Athletic. If

0: if you want to read that and check it out. Obviously, there's substantial write-ups on each one of those guys, too, that we didn't get into a ton of those. But always always something that we take a look at around this time.
1: It's a great article every year.
0: It's a great article every single year. And I just can't wait, Matt, till we can get the Pittsburgh Steelers back and having a quarterback towards the top of that list.
1: Like, I wonder what the highest Ben ever was. I'm sure he was tier one plenty, but I don't think he was ever number one.
0: I doubt it, because
1: Rodgers and Manning.
0: I was going to say, even some of those years where Ben was really lighting it up, you still had Rodgers and Brady, mm-hmm. and even like Russell Wilson had a couple great years around the same time as Ben. But I do
2: Breeze.
0: I guarantee you Ben was in the top five a couple times. We'll have to go back and check that.
1: I bet he was tier one more often than not, I would say. Perennially top 10.
0: Perennially top 10, without a doubt. Let's get to another break here. When we return, we'll continue the conversation. I would think that before too much longer here, we'll have some Steelers working their way down onto the field for another evening walkthrough on a hot but beautiful day here on the campus of St. Vincent College. Wes Euler, Matt Williamson, it's all part of our ongoing training camp coverage. 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
6: Back in the booth here on this Tuesday as the afternoon is rolling into the evening. About 15, 20 minutes from now, we will hit on all of your tweets. So get those questions, comments, concerns, and reactions in now while you can. Matt, we got some groundskeeper stuff going on in front of us here.
7: Yeah, a little bit.
6: Once again, our favorite thing to keep an eye on throughout the course of this. And I wanted to close down this second hour of the show with you, get back into a conversation that we've kind of been bobbing and weaving around over the last few days.
7: I actually have a
6: here.
7: Groundskeeper question for you.
6: Okay, hit me.
7: The buckets. This time of year, they go around and they find little spots and they throw stuff.
6: Yeah, I think it's like dirt and seed. And
7: that's my question. What do you think is in the bucket? I doubt it's just seed. It must be a combination of like
6: also
7: sand,
6: also
7: soil.
6: According to intrepid producer, engineer, co-host, Mr. Do-It-All, Ed Troop, he's found the names of the guys out here in the field crew. Will, Ryan, Colin, and Tyler. Those are the four guys
7: out there.
6: They're
7: doing big-time work.
6: So what I think that is I think it's a combination of like seed and dirt.
7: Yeah.
6: Because the seed obviously
7: – seed.
6: No, because
7: right. It probably wouldn't
6: the next
7: catch.
6: Day.
7: Right.
6: Yes. So I think that helps it kind of set in. It helps level off the surface so it's not a, you know, a hazard for tripping.
7: Fills in the gaps.
6: Rolling an ankle or something like that. And I think it helps start the regrowth process at the same time.
7: But they don't go through a lot of it. I mean, one handful is one handful, tap it in with your foot, move on, you know?
6: Exactly right.
7: It's not like pour a whole bucket in this hole.
6: We will continue to keep an eye on our guys down there on the field. Matt, a exercise that we've kind of been bobbing and weaving.
7: I also like the Steeler bucket hats, too.
6: The Steeler bucket hats are pretty cool.
7: Starks has one. I might need to grab one.
6: They are
7: I don't know when I'd ever wear it, but it looks like it should be.
6: So I don't know if I've had this conversation with you before. You've probably never seen it because it's not in situations around you, but I wear bucket hats pretty regularly. There's two times that I am –
7: they're useful.
6: There's two times in my life, Matt, that if you see me and I don't have a bucket hat on, ask me if I'm okay because something's wrong. And that
7: WD
6: is
7: tailgate.
6: No.

0: a good guess, though. Anytime I go to the beach or the pool with with the girls. And dude,
1: when you're on vacation, I think you posted something on Facebook.
0: Always
1: and had a bucket hat on.
0: When I'm on when I'm on vacation, or even if I just take the girls to the pool, I'm always wearing a bucket hat because my face gets burnt so easily in those situations.
1: Yeah, I definitely should.
0: The second time is when I cut the grass. I always wear a bucket.
1: Really?
0: I mean, there's some times that you know you're cutting the grass in like April or September.
1: Yeah,
0: an overcast day. But anytime you know in like June, July, August when it's hot out, I've got actually a bucket hat from one of Moats' golf outings that it hangs in my garage. And I throw it on every time I cut the grass. So as I've gotten older and older, Matt, you know, I don't want dermatologists yelling at me that I'm going to, you know, give myself skin cancer. So I'm trying to take care of the old skin there with a bucket hat. But
1: I'll be honest, that's something you really need to worry about, like when you're a scout. They always say get great sunglasses and find some kind of cover. Like if you're on the LSU sideline, watch a practice. You know what I mean?
0: For
1: like
0: hours and hours.
1: Yeah,
0: of time.
1: You're outside a lot. You know, and your eyes are your most important thing too. I mean, you get. Spend money on sunglasses and protect yourself, you know?
0: Totally. As I've gotten older, I hit the sunglasses, hit the bucket hats. Those Steelers ones are pretty
1: cool.
0: They're
1: pretty sweet, yeah.
0: I'm sure old Max Starks always got himself one. We'll see what we can do, Matt.
1: I used to wear hats every day. You've probably never seen me wear a hat. I've never seen you wear a hat. I don't think I've worn one in 20 years.
0: I wear one in the mornings, like when I take my girls to daycare, because my hair's all...
1: I just don't even care from sleeping.
0: But other than that, I don't wear one very often either.
1: It was like the first thing I did when I get up. And put a hat on. I was next to bed, put a hat on, let's go. You know, every day.
0: Yep, that's what I do now for the most part. But then I'll come home and I'll shower, and I'm only wearing it for an hour at a time.
1: Like any college picker you see of me, I have a hat on.
0: You have a hat on?
1: Oh, yeah.
0: And I've seen some funny college pictures of you over the years, Matt
1: there's
0: Williamson.
1: A few of them, right.
0: There's one with you with a snake around your neck, but that's a different story for another day.
1: I had three different snakes in college.
0: Did you really?
1: Yeah.
0: Did you have any cool names for them, like your bird that you call Larry?
1: We had a ball python, which is kind of like a starter snake. They're kind of easy. And it's been a long time. I forget the ball python's name. And then I had a Burmese python that was an albino that I named Shaman, you know, like a shaman. I was big into Jim Morrison as like a shaman.
0: I'm sure you were, Matt Williamson.
1: And then I got a smaller one, which is kind of like the nicest of them all, like the priciest. It was a red-tailed boa, some kind of red something boa. It's been a long time. They're thinner. And like when I got him, he was like a shoelace. Like he'd go through your fingers like this. And that was Daisy. Like, you know Daisy. You know Daisy at all.
0: All I have to say, folks,
1: I got to be honest. They get a little bigger, and then they start to scare you a little bit. And, you know.
0: All I have to say, folks,
1: you don't feed them as well as you should in college.
0: People are strange, you know.
1: When you're a stranger.
0: Matt, let's jump into an exercise we've been bobbing and weaving throughout camp here, and that is comparing different position groups this year to last year and how we feel about them, you know, 365-ish days later. What do you say we talk a little tight ends here? This is going to be an interesting one.
1: Yeah, it is.
0: So this year's group.
1: I liked Jonnu a year ago. That's what complicates matters.
0: Pat Freiermuth, Darnell Washington, Robert Tonyan, J.J. Galbraith still in the fold as well. Last year, of course, Mount Washington and Freiermuth, Jonnu Smith, Connor Hayward.
1: I think Freiermuth's one of those guys where you say unchanged.
0: I think that's fair.
1: I think we did that with Warren yesterday.
0: We did the same with Jalen Warren.
1: And that's fine.
0: You know. I think we know what he is at this point. We'd like to see more usage for him. But
1: that's
0: in terms of the player that he is, I think.
1: I'd probably have the exact same grade on him.
0: I think
1: or feel about him. Just 1 year older. Washington, you have to like better. And I adored him last year, but you have to like him
0: better. I think he is
1: arrow. You've seen it in practice.
0: I think he is arrow pointed up.
1: Yes. See, that's to me what helps this year's crop the most. But I really liked him last year. Like, I can't discredit. Like, he didn't just show up out of nowhere.
0: Sure.
1: I was pretty excited about Jonnu last year.
0: I think everybody was. Man.
1: Yeah. And Tonyan, to me, is he going to make the team? You've gotten some good reports. You know, I think he's lined up decently to be the third tight end. I don't think Nowakowski can be in this conversation.
0: I think he's a fullback.
1: I think that's cheating a little bit.
0: Yeah.
1: And Connor Hayward had value. I mean, he was a good special. I mean, maybe he's not. I'm not counting him as a tight end as much as his value to the team. I mean, he was a really, really good special teamer. I think he had to go with last year.
0: In terms of the expectations that we had for the group.
1: Right. What you thought of 1 year ago.
0: We were all picking, you know, like I think everyone was saying.
1: All this 13 personnel. And they're all going to be
0: all this 13 personnel, and all three of them are

0: such drastically different tight ends. And Arthur Smith has this relationship with Jonnu Smith, and he knows how to use tight ends in his offense. And
1: he caught 88 balls a year before.
0: It was unbelievable.
1: Pretty darn good.
0: His 2024 stats are insane. 88 receptions for 884 yards and 8 touchdowns.
1: Yeah, it was good after the catch, and he was not a throw-in on that deal.
0: No.
1: I think the Steelers gave him money, from what I remember, too, and it was a disaster.
0: It was not good.
1: But we didn't know that then.
0: No, we did not. And then, you know, Robert Tonyan's a hard one to evaluate.
1: I mean, I don't know how to value him here.
0: He hasn't really had a productive NFL year since 2022 when he had 53 receptions for nearly 500 yards and 2 touchdowns.
1: He might be a success story this year.
0: He could be.
1: Or he could be a guy that, like, makes the team and you get to week 2 and, like, he's not really helping us. He's cut, you know, and you never hear from him again. Maybe he doesn't even make the team. You know, I don't know what to think of him.
0: He is an interesting one. What do you think of the
1: side note, it wouldn't break my heart if there was more competition for the number 3 tight end spot right now.
0: That's exactly where I was going with this. Yeah. How do you think that plays out? Because it's really
1: hate to see a Washington or Freiermuth injury.
0: Boy,
1: all
0: would
1: of a sudden
0: you.
1: You'd be really, really thin there.
0: Because, it's really just Robert Tonyan and J.J. Galbraith.
1: Yeah. I don't know. I definitely don't trust either. Galbraith's been around enough that you'd think that he would, if he's going to make a mark, he would have by now.
0: Yes, we did like some of what we saw from him last year in training camp and in the preseason, and obviously he's going to have 3 preseason games here to continue to build upon that.
1: He's one of those, I want to see him in camp next year guy.
0: Yes.
1: You know, but I don't want him on my team last year guy.
0: I think I think we are kidding ourselves about how excited everyone was for the addition of Jonnu Smith.
1: Absolutely.
0: At this time last year.
1: And again, I really was excited about Washington, which panned out, and I'm not even sure he exceeded my expectations. I had really high expectations for him.
0: You have, yeah.
1: Right.
0: You've always thought he's one of those guys
1: who's
0: special and going to make an impact. And
1: it's definitely last year.
0: It's definitely last year.
1: Yeah.
0: Which, hey.
1: Because that bump from Washington isn't enough to overcome the thoughts of the day, you know? Because yes, he bumped, but it wasn't as big a bump as some might have thought because I was so high on him to start with.
0: Right. That's exactly right.
1: Yeah.
0: That's exactly right. So that's an interesting one.
1: Yeah.
0: You know what, though? Now that
1: they're also not going to play as much 12 and 13 as
0: they
1: did.
0: They're not.
1: Right.
0: But you also, like last year, you had 4 guys that you could put out onto the field. And even
1: you knew they were all going to make the team.
0: I wasn't the biggest Connor Hayward fan in the world. I thought they did.
1: Not on offense.
0: I thought they did a little too much at times of trying to get him involved on offense. Mm-hmm. One of those situations where, like you'd like to point out, where defensive coordinators are thankful when that guy is on the field in certain aspects. But again, you had 4 viable options. Like, I'm not saying Connor Hayward.
1: 4 NFL players.
0: Didn't, exactly right. Yeah. I'm not saying he didn't belong on a roster on a field on Sundays.
1: I mean, somebody else signed him. I mean, it's not like he's still out there.
0: Right.
1: Jonnu's still out there.
0: Jonnu is still out there, which is crazy considering what he was thought of this time a year ago. But right now, it's a 2-horse race and then a lot of question marks and a lot of unknown, Matt. And if you, like you mentioned,
1: I'm gonna keep my eyes peeled for a tight end.
0: I feel like.
1: Especially if an injury would happen.
0: We've been talking about this. About safeties, I think, throughout and how you'd really love to have, you know, one additional kind of playmaking safety, known commodity in
1: and
0: that
1: Alan
0: group.
1: Alan even kind of said, if there's a true free out there, you might want to call. And I know that they're not as interested in free versus strong.
0: Sure, but we get
1: really
0: what he's saying.
1: Safety type, yeah.
0: I think we can add a third tight end to that conversation now. If someone emerges that you can get as a camp cut or for a 6th round, late round pick swap, something like that. I wouldn't hate seeing another tight end in the fold right here because we love what we have in Muth and Warsh.
1: But if they miss one game, what's the chance they both play 17 plus?
0: It's the National Football League. It's very slim. It's not a matter of if. It's a matter of when. Everybody picks up knocks and picks up injuries. Yeah,
1: a lot of faith in Tonyan.
0: And now, hey, maybe we'll get into preseason here, and Tonyan or Galbraith will change our thought process.
1: Yeah.
0: You know what, though? I'm going to have to start watching more tight ends as we roll along.
1: I was thinking
0: week.
1: That, too.
0: We need somebody to emerge there as a quality TE3.
1: I feel like I need to have a better feel for Tonyan, what he is now. Because I remember him in 2022, but that was a million years ago.
0: Exactly right. Exactly. It was a long, long time ago. And he had a monster 2020 season where he had 11 touchdowns.
1: And that was 200 years
0: ago. But that was... I think that's right around the time.
1: Like dog years,
0: I think that's right around the time that Homer was writing the Iliad and the Odyssey, I'm pretty sure.
1: You did like that movie, huh?
0: I did.
1: Yeah,
0: I enjoyed
1: it. Psyched to watch it.
0: I enjoyed it. I'm a dork, Matt Williamson. I am nothing if not a dork. One of the people that we met yesterday, Steelers Burner on Twitter.
1: Yeah, we met a couple of Twitter people. That was awesome.
0: He was like, we Matt was laughing. We

0: were dorking out about Lord of the Rings at the bar for a few minutes.
1: That's when I sort of tuned you guys out a little bit.
0: That's when Matt...
1: Not that I dislike it, but you were talking over my head.
0: That's when Matt was like, oh, wow, this seems pretty cool. I know what I'm doing when I get home on Tuesday night. I'm going to watch the extended editions. We have got 2 hours in the books, the bonus hour on the other side. You know what that means. Get those tweets in, because we're going to hit them when we return to kick off hour number three. Wes Schuler, Matt Williamson, high atop Chuck Knoll Field here on the campus of St. Vincent College. It's all part of our ongoing training camp coverage, Steelers Nation Radio on the Steelers Audio Network.
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8: Live from St. Vincent College in Latrobe, Pennsylvania, welcome to day six of Steelers training camp. We've reached the end zone with the number six. It's live coverage here on Steelers Nation Radio and the Steelers Audio Network. I am Ed Troop alongside Brian Bacco and Chris Adamski, who will be joining me shortly. They are on the practice field as we speak, talking with head coach Mike McCarthy for his pre-practice press conference. And as I said yesterday, that's a lot of P's in one sentence, but that is what's happening right now. So the guys will be up here shortly to the booth to join me for the next 3 hours as we have you covered for everything you need to know during this live practice here at St. Vincent College for day number six. It'll be the second full padded practice here from St. Vincent College, yesterday being the first. And as the players start to make their way down to the practice field for an 11 a.m. start, that's a bit different. 11:20 has been the traditional time so far up here at St. Vincent College where practice has started, but today it'll be 11. In fact, if you're planning on coming up to Latrobe, Pennsylvania on Thursday or Friday this week, those are both 11 a.m. starts as well. And then, of course, 6 o'clock is the Saturday night practice at Latrobe Memorial Stadium this upcoming Saturday. Players off Sunday. Tom Offerman is sticking around for a little bit to fill in the gap with me, if you will, but it's a good gap to fill, Tom. As day number six is upon us, you and Labs were just talking about the first day of full pads yesterday. Maybe a bit disappointing for some, but it was definitely different from what we've seen the last 19 years with Mike Tomlin.
9: Well, I pride myself on being a gap filler, Ed, so no problem there coming in and helping you get through this, being the bridge for you. Yeah, that's really been the takeaway throughout all of camp, right? It's just us noticing the differences and the people like yourself who've been up there covering the camp in person, getting those differences across to the people, whether it be in the airwaves like us or when the written work like our buddies Brian Batko and Chris Adamski are doing. Everything has been so different. And then when the pads came on, that was no exception to that rule. And what I found so interesting is some of the former players who said it didn't sound like the padded practices used to. You know what I mean? Like, it's not like just, oh, it didn't look like it. You know, you're not seeing right. The usual drills. We're not feeling that sound. We're not hearing that bang that you usually do that really announces the start of football season.
8: Tom, as it's been done the previous last week when they were just in the helmets and shorts, the first players onto the practice field here at St. Vincent College remain the same. You know, you talked about Mike McCarthy and how he is set to a strict schedule. up here at St. Vincent College. Well, the players are echoing that because we've seen the same players enter this practice fields each and every day, with the first being Travis Homer over

0: overall, the first offensive player on the field is the lineman that we always see here come down, whose number I'm going to try to grab one more time. There it is, Stephen Jones. Yes, the 6'5", 342-pound offensive lineman. He's always the first offensive player down. And the first defensive players has been Cole Holcomb and Peyton Wilson as they've made their way down to the practice field. And T.J. Watt and Nick Herbig are the other two big names. They're always down here early as the players prepare for this second day of hitting here from St. Vincent College. But as you mentioned, a different look, and there's been a lot of two-minute looks too during these practices. The final 2 minutes, Tom. It's the new seven shots, and I know you and Labs were talking about that on the training camp report today.
1: Yeah, absolutely. That's been their compete period, right? That's where the offense and the defense can really go at it and get those bragging rights in the cafeteria. I don't know if they do the thing like they did in seven shots, where like the offense, if they won, they got the elevated meal, like the lobster and the steak compared to like the burgers and stuff. It wasn't like they were feeding the losers gruel, but you just got that upgrade if you won. I don't know if that's happening or not, or if there's any incentives to it, but certainly that two-minute drill is the competition period of a Mike McCarthy training camp. And Ed, one thing that you touched on about the players coming onto the field, you know, that has a cliche importance to it, right? I'm the first one on, I'm the last one off. And it is an important thing for guys like Stephen Jones, very fringe as far as his chances to make this team. So try to get an advantage anywhere you can. But with Travis Homer being the first guy overall on the field, and you've seen that every day. And him carving out that personal protector role to start camp, that's a guy you really got to keep an eye on and circle at as making this 53-man roster that you might not have had on your radar at the start of camp.
0: Yeah, that's a good point, Tom, for sure. And he enters with the hoodie on, too, every day. And that's why we know it's him. Your partner, Chris Adamski from the Blitz, identified that on day one, and that has stayed true for the rest of the practice sessions here at St. Vincent. And that's, you know, there's some camp battles going on, too, up here, Tom, that I think, especially this week, we're going to get more into now. Because last week, it was good for the first week. You go through that heat acclimation period, but you can't really take away a lot. And, you know, Aaron Rodgers yesterday, was on the Pat McAfee show, and one thing he mentioned was in these team drills. He mentioned a lot of things, as we know, but one thing during this during the team drills is he's like, look, a lot of this is walkthroughs, right? We're trying to get the playbook out there. We're trying to walk through you know, what our offense is trying to accomplish later on in practice. So if I throw a pick six, it was really just messing around, you know. But now we're into the point where you're not really messing around as much. You know, you need to start elevating your play here at practice. Maybe not so much for somebody like Aaron Rodgers, but, you know, Stephen Jones, as you mentioned, and Travis Homer and some of the other guys, the rookie class here up at St. Vincent College, they have to start elevating their game because coaches are watching, and each rep that they take is very important.
1: Oh, no question about it. And it feels like everything is on camera, on a couple of cameras. The film breakdown that I'm sure these coaches are doing is just really incredible after practices conclude every day. So, yeah, this is the time now to really start elevating, to really being on your P's and Q's. And you mentioned Rodgers talking on McAfee about how these are kind of like elevated walkthroughs a little bit. It's so comforting that in this crazy change that most of us are going through, veterans on this team are going through, the guy at the most important position has done this type of training camp basically his entire NFL career. This is like jumping on the bike again for Aaron Rodgers. So for him to kind of be the commander on the field executing the Mike McCarthy plan during training camp, it's such a blessing for the Steelers.
0: Oh, yeah, 100% too. And, you know, he is motivated to go out in his NFL career, not like how it ended last year in that wild card game with the pick six against the Texans. He's back. He wants to end it on a good note, and Steeler Nation is hoping for that as well. Speaking of the quarterback position, and speaking of tradition as far as players coming onto the practice field, Drew Aller has been the first quarterback on the field in that group.
1: He's been dazzling, huh, Ed?
0: He has. And you know what, Tom? Yesterday after practice, for the first time, normally I'm up here getting Rob and Max all set for in the locker room after us with Justin.
1: And then they need a lot of help, those guys.
0: They do. I know, right? They need those heavy lifting. You know, they're prima donnas. You know, once we get them settled in, a lot of camp I've hung up here for, you know, an hour or two until everybody clears out. Well, yesterday I went down to the practice field to catch the tail end of practice, and I was watching Drew Aller after practice just throwing to, you know, guys like Jeremy Bernard and Ben Skoranek, and from field level, man, oh man, everybody keeps talking about Drew Aller and the strength of his arm. When you see it at field level, it is amazing. He's got a rocket for an arm. It's not just something spreading around the internet saying, hey, you know, oh wow, Drew Aller has. No, he has a strong arm. I saw it on full display yesterday from field.

0: level.
1: Yeah, and that's just confirmation of what we had expected him to bring to the table at the NFL level. We all watched him at Penn State, right? I mean, we're from Pittsburgh, most of us. Even if you're not from Pittsburgh, you have an affinity for the Pittsburgh Steelers, I'm sure, if you're listening to Steelers Nation Radio. Sure, I'm sure that you dip your toe into the college football waters a little bit. Penn State, always very popular, always on national TV. We know who Drew Aller is. It's always been... there's so much talent there that they just can't tap into if you're the Penn State coaching staff. And
2: yes,
1: that is really showing up, I think, in his first few practices as a Pittsburgh Steeler. Wow, no wonder this guy was a five-star recruit coming out of high school. Wow, no wonder this guy got handed the starting job at a place like Penn State from his freshman year and then took it and ran with it for a while. And yes, he had his flaws, but he was in the Final Four of the playoffs just 2 years ago, went on a nice run for Penn State. So, yep. You know, everything that we thought would happen is happening as far as the arm talent is concerned. But then I'm also seeing people say he looks already a little more polished than he did. The mechanics look a little bit tighter, a little bit crisper than they did at Penn State. And that's really what it's all about with Drew Aller, right? It's always been about potential with him. No one's been able to help him realize that. Enter Mike McCarthy to help.
2: He's got one of the best to help him, and a big reason why Mike McCarthy is here to get this offense and his young quarterbacks for the future of that position. We know AR is in the launch position for the 2026 season. Knock on wood, hopefully he stays there throughout. But if not, if you got to go to one of these younger quarterbacks, you have a good one with Mike McCarthy to coach him along the way. A few more minutes with you, Tom, before we go to break. Speaking of Penn State, your partner has joined us up here in the booth.
3: I was going to say, we all watch Penn State. I don't know if you watched much Penn State, Tom.
1: Oh, I practiced Schadenfreude, Chris. I watched a fair amount of Penn State.
3: Yeah, last year you probably...
1: I was loving it.
3: That first half of last year, that was your favorite part of the week, maybe. I don't know.
2: Chris Adamski up from the McCarthy press conference, pre-practice press conference. Did he give you any takeaways today for what we might see?
3: Okay, yes, he did say, sorry, lots of thoughts in my mind here. We're doing a lot of red zone today is what we'll see in practice. That's probably the takeaway from what the spectator experience of practice is today. So we've seen all this situational work over and over, and it's been a lot of two-minute drill, which is inherent in itself has a little bit of red zone work, although it's different, I guess, you know, if there's a clock and everything going on in terms of what you'd be working on. But that seems to be according to the coach, will be the focus of practice today. And other than that, just it sounds like, and maybe I don't want to read into what he said, I guess, but it sounds like Cole Burgess is going to be, wave injured or IR or whatever they decide to do with him in that sense. He said there'll be some news coming on that soon. He don't want to divulge it yet, I think, until it's official for how to respect for Cole. So that therefore, sadly, we had our chat yesterday about we haven't had any injuries in practice so far through a week. And there's one to a young wide receiver who made a couple plays, as you might remember, earlier in camp.
2: Yeah, he sure did. And, Tom, one more thing before we let you go. The other common theme here at camp for Mike McCarthy in his first Steelers training camp, not only the organizational aspect that you and I started this conversation out this segment with, but it's been situational football. Mm-hmm. There's been a lot of situational football that he has put the team in, even something as simple as when they go through the special team session, they come out, they line up in punt formation, and then all of a sudden they send in the offense as far as a last-minute switcheroo. They're going to go for it on fourth down. But it's situational football, much what Chris just mentioned, too. They're going to be going in today with red zone. Right. That's another situational football.
1: You know, it seems to me that the main focus of a Mike McCarthy training camp is really working out that mind, right? Working out the brain. Whereas maybe under Mike Tomlin, it has been about getting the body ready to go for the season, getting physical, making sure that you're ready to hit. And I'm not saying that there's not going to be physicality down the road with Mike McCarthy's camp here. I'm not going to say that they're not going to hit at all. They hit a little bit yesterday, in fact. But it just seems to be that the emphasis is more placed on getting the mind ready, mental reps. You mentioned that do the fire drill. Hey, we're going to punt, but now we're going to go out there with the offense. Let's get them out there in time and run a playoff. Like, it's all about getting the mind in a right place so that once, you know, October hits, November hits, and you're in the heat of a battle, it's muscle memory now. You don't even have to think about, hey, what do we do here? Or McCarthy called this. I haven't heard this in a few weeks. What does that do? It's already ingrained.
2: It's a big part of the National Football League if you want to compete and possibly build a winner. That's for sure. Tom Offerman, thank you so much for sticking around and helping us.
1: I'm a gap filler, Ed.
2: You're a gap filler. Well, wait a minute. We got to get you back up there, Chris. Chris was coughing. He had a coughing attack.
3: I did, yeah.
2: So being the pro that I am.
3: You are.

0: Bro, look at that. You covered up. Usually I just got to, but no, I don't know what I choked on my iced coffee, as Tom knows. You miss me, Tom. My iced coffee, you miss actually my faded Penn State.
1: Did the faded Penn State mug make it to St. Vincent?
0: Oh, it did, yes. It goes everywhere with me, yes. It's very rare. It's like my little security blanket. If I don't have it, I'm just all out of sorts.
1: Yes, you're like Linus with the blanket.
0: Yes.
2: 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Thanks so much, Tom.
1: Happy to do it, guys. Enjoy the show today. Enjoy practice.
2: All right, there he goes. Tom Offerman joining us here. So we're going to head to break. 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
6: Back here at St. Vincent College in beautiful Latrobe, Pennsylvania. 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I am Ed Troop alongside Chris Adamski. Brian Bacco joining us shortly, wrapping up his pre-McCarthy press conference Steelers.com article. And I know Chris will be working on his Trib Live article as we speak as well. But we're now being joined by a special guest once again from the Steelers alumni, Jerry Mullins, former Pittsburgh Steeler offensive lineman, four-time Super Bowl champ. Jerry, welcome in. We appreciate you stopping by.
7: Thanks, Ed. Thanks for having me.
6: Jerry, we were talking before we came on a little bit about your background. One is you, much like your teammates, we had Larry Brown and Randy Grossman on with us yesterday. Larry last week, Randy yesterday. You guys have all kept Pittsburgh your home. Everybody has pretty much stuck around here in Pittsburgh. I guess it's hard to leave after you have the type of success and career and you become part of this community having won four Super Bowls.
7: Yes, and I love Pennsylvania. You know, I'm a native Californian, and I don't like the way California's turned out, so that was an easy choice for me to stay here.
6: Yeah, no, you went to USC, when fourth-round draft pick for the Pittsburgh Steelers in 1971. You played for the Steelers from 71 to 79. Talk about that for a second, too, being drafted here. And you said you grew up in California, Anaheim, went to USC. Now you go clear across the country and you join a Pittsburgh Steelers organization that back in 1971 was just starting to be built in what it became a powerhouse in the 70s.
7: Yeah, we were still the same old Steelers back in those days.
6: Yeah.
7: 40-year history of being losers. And even my rookie year, we gave

0: two or three games away that, you know, we should have won. It wasn't until 72 when Franco showed up that he was sort of like the missing piece that really put us over the top. We got a little taste of success making it to the AFC Championship game, losing to the undefeated Dolphins. We were winning at halftime. Terry got hurt, or we probably might have been into another Super Bowl.
1: Was that all like Chuck Knoll, like the Colt, like you talked about? When you're from across the country, you know, like you said, your whole life at that point, the Steelers hadn't won a playoff game or hadn't, you know, been that good, but they turned it around there a little bit. Did you sense that even that first year rookie year that this could have been something special? Do you have any idea that you'd end up winning four the next, you know,
0: A clue, not a clue at all. In fact, you know, back when I was at SC, you know, prior to being drafted by the Steelers, you know, they didn't have the big deal with the NFL draft like they have now. But one of my teammates at SC, Bobby Chandler, he was a wide receiver. We were looking at those Street and Smith magazines, you know, because there was no coverage on television or anything.
2: Right.
0: And we were whipping through there, you know, where don't you want to go? Buffalo and Pittsburgh. I ended up going to Pittsburgh, and he went to Buffalo. And Bobby ended up getting the Super Bowl. He got traded to the Raiders, and he won a Super Bowl with the Raiders in 80. So we were both successful on that front, making it to the Super Bowl and winning. So, but it was just something that I never in my wildest dreams would have thought that I would have been on a team that has so much success.
3: Steelers currently warming up here on the practice fields. Day six is upon us in just a little bit. We'll have practice underway here on the three practice fields. And, you know, that, Jerry, brings me to my next point. We were talking off air about this, too, how much this campus has changed since you came up here at training camp. My first question for you is, where we sit now was a big hillside back when we were here. Did you ever have to run that hillside up and down?
0: Yeah, but we had the dorms over there were our dorms. I don't even know what they're called now. But
3: I think it's Art Rooney Hall, right?
0: Where this,
4: that's the one behind.
0: Where this baseball field is, was a grown-up field.
3: Okay.
0: And we used to have to run across that field, and it was like unmowed. It was just, you know. Yeah.
3: Grass up to your knees.
0: An ankle killer, you know, kind of thing.
3: Yeah.
0: And we would run down and, like, we had a bowl. It was always hot and high humidity here, you know, unlike a beautiful day today. You know, I just have, you know, memories of, like, we had black jerseys, black helmets, and all the people would be sitting up on the hillside with their coolers drinking beers, and they were able to get really close to us back in that era because, you know, there was, like, maybe 10 or 15 feet between where we were at working out in the fans. And I used to always think to myself, when I retire from the Steelers, I'm going to go up to training camp and take a cooler beer. You know, and I'm going to make these bastards pay like I had to pay.
3: Well, have you done that?
0: No.
3: Oh, yeah. Well, let's do it afterwards.
4: Roll it today. I mean, let's go.
0: Yeah, for sure.
4: I wanted, with JT, the Hall of Honor class being announced here the other day, and JT Thomas is somebody you played with. I know it's a different position, defense, been a while, so I don't know if you have any impressions on him in general, but just that honor, I mean, you know, you're in there, what that means, and being part of the organization, being sort of immortalized that way forever with the Steelers.
0: Yeah, it was, you know, surreal when I got the call from Art Rooney. I couldn't really believe it, you know, because I really didn't, you know, think I deserved to be in there. And then after, you know, I was inducted, and I got calls from all my teammates, you know, I mean, even Jack Lambert called me up, you know, I couldn't even believe that because, you know.
3: Yeah.
0: I was talking to Art Rooney Jr., you know, who was a scout back in my era, you know, and I was thanking him, and I was telling him I didn't feel like I deserved it. He said, well, you should have been in there 10 years prior, you know, so, I mean, I don't know how people think about you. I mean, I know how I think about myself. I was always, you know, very proud to be part of the team and let the stars be the stars and, you know, get this.

0: spoils where you know the crumbs may fall.
1: Well, you the offensive linemen, they do the dirty work, right? Yeah. I mean, you know, they don't get all the love. I give them the love. I used to play offensive line at one time in my life, so they get lots of love from me.
2: Well, that's the way I look at it. Somebody who wasn't alive for the Steelers of the 70s, but grew up, but like everybody knows. You know, there's 10 Hall of Famers now that were starters on that team. 5 on offense, 5 in the Pro Football Hall of Fame. So this is really cool. I think the Hall of Honor for people who know the Steelers and love the Steelers, maybe weren't around for that era. There's 8 of you now in the Hall of Honor that weren't in the Hall of Fame. Like, I grew up, I knew about Jack Lambert, for instance, or Joe Green. But, you know, when I was a kid, I'm sorry, I didn't know Jerry Mullen. But now, like, you learn about JT Thomas, John Cole, but Larry Brown, Sam Davis, just going through Andy Russell, Mike Wagner, Dwight White, all these guys that aren't in the Pro Football Hall of Fame that maybe don't get the recognition from that team that now shows how deep that team was and how good that team was.
0: Yeah. And one of the things, you know, back in that era, you know, there was no free agency. When you were drafted by the Steelers, you were there as long as they wanted you. You know, you couldn't go anywhere. I mean, they could get rid of you. You had no option. And if you think about, I think the 74 Super Bowl, first Super Bowl team, the entire payroll for the 45-man roster was $2.4 million.
1: Wow.
0: And the salary cap for the Steelers this year is pushing 300, if not over.
1: Right. Yeah. Much, you know, much different.
0: So it's a different era. Yeah. It's a different game. And, you know, it was amazing. You know, back in that era, you know.
1: Jerry, it brings up a good point, and Chris mentioned it too, that, you know, all those players you just mentioned, including yourself too, all important puzzle pieces to that 70s Steelers dynasty that, hey, they, you know, maybe not in Canton, but it takes 11 on both sides of the ball. That's the beauty of the game of football that you played your entire career, is if one of those 11 fails to do their job, everything falls apart. It took all of you, including yourself, to build those four Super Bowl titles.
0: That's what separates you from, you know, the other teams too. You know, I think I saw somewhere where during Chuck Knoll's era, the teams that he should have beat, he was like 59-1. And the other teams, the better teams, were like 50-50.
1: Toss-ups.
0: But if you beat the teams you're supposed to beat, you know, you're going to get to the playoffs. And then when you get there, you know, it's just a matter of luck. Because we had some good teams and we didn't make it to the Super Bowl that, you know, I mean, I think it was 76 when we were playing the Baltimore Colts and we lost Franco and Rocky, you know, the running backs. We only had one running back, Booby Harrison. And, you know, it was like – we tried to change our whole offense around in the, you know, in the middle of the game, and you know it just blew us out of the water. But I mean, we were a pretty dang good team, you know, that year, and you know, we were fortunate the years that we made it all the way that we didn't have any key injuries, you know, and that's what separates, you know, the better teams, you know, the ones that, you know, you can have an injury and somebody comes up from the bench and fills in. And like you were saying, everybody has to do their part. And Chuck was great about that, you know, instilling that, letting even the special teams guys, you know, you never knew where the big play could come from.
1: Everyone, you know, your name was going to get called, I'm sure. I'd have to step in and do something on the field. Jerry Moon Mullins, right?
0: That's
1: your nickname, Moon Mullins. Offensive lineman, four-time Super Bowl champ, 71-79 with the Steelers, 124 games, 87 starts. And again, as Chris Adamski alluded to, Hall of Honor, class of 2023 inductee. Jerry, just a couple more questions and we'll let you go. We know you have a busy day here. You were telling me the story about when you were drafted and what was told to you on the phone by Chuck Knoll. Can you tell the listening audience that same story?
0: Yeah, I received a call. Actually, we were having a little party, you know, being on the West Coast. We were 3 hours before, and I think the draft started at about 12 o'clock East Coast time. So we started drinking some brewskis, you know, at 9 o'clock in the morning.
1: I love it.
0: And SC had typically always had, you know, some high draft picks, you know, because I was there 67, I was a freshman. You know, they had 5 first-round draft picks that year. They were national champions. And every year there's always a couple, you know. So we had some guys that were sitting around thinking that, you know, somebody might be a high draft pick. Well, the first round come, nobody. Second round. But by the third round, you know, I was like, I'm going to go take a nap. You know, I was feeling So I was like in my room, and I didn't have a phone. my neighbor had a phone.

0: I had given that number. And they came over and woke me up and said, "Hey, you got a call." I thought they were, you know, screwing around with me. And it was Dan Rooney, and he welcomed me. You know, he said, "We drafted you in the fourth round. Welcome. You know, we're going to bring you back and visit the city. I want you to talk to our head coach, Chuck Noll." He put Chuck on the line, and Chuck said, "You were a tight end in college, right?" I said, "Yes, sir." He said, "Don't worry about catching any passes. You're going to be an offensive lineman for us." So
1: that's great.
0: My tight end career ended with my senior year in college, and although I did catch two touchdown passes for the Steelers, short yardage.
2: Oh, look at that.
1: Nice. Yeah, I read on your bio the tight end a couple times, huh?
0: Yeah, and I recovered two fumbles in the end zone. So I had four touchdowns as an offensive lineman. I was pretty good contributor to the team.
1: That's probably a stat that might still be holding up in team history.
2: Yeah, we see occasionally still see the tackle eligible. They did it last year with Spencer Anderson. I don't know if this new coaching staff and offense will have that. But was that Chuck Noll, because we had Larry Brown in earlier. Of course, he also moved from tight end.
0: Right.
2: Was that I don't know how common that was in the 70s. Were other teams, from what you remember, or colleges, did they ever consider moving you? Was that more of a Chuck Noll, like he saw quick, good athletes to put on his line, or was that part of the
0: scheme? Yeah, I can't really say that, because I don't really have any experience with any other teams that have done that.
2: You know? That's what I mean. Obviously, it worked. It won four Super Bowls, and you got
0: it was players. Something, you know, that we did a lot of pulling and trapping, so we were very mobile. You know, it wasn't like the big guys like today, you know. I played in Super Bowl X. I weighed in before the game. I weighed 225 pounds.
2: Wow.
0: And, you know, my offensive line coach, Dan Radakovich, said, "You got to start eating, man. Franco weighs more than you."
1: Well, it worked out pretty well for you. Great career. And Jerry Mullins, thank you so much for stopping off. And as I said to your teammates, Larry Brown and Randy Grossman yesterday, if you ever come up to camp, don't hesitate to stop up and see us. In fact, please do.
2: Invite me to bring a case of beer for the
0: crowd. I'll bring one with me if I come, believe me.
1: That's more importantly. We'll take practice in together while we get on that road. Jerry Mullins, thank you so much.
0: Thank you so much, Ed.
1: Chris Adamski and Brian Becker will join us up next. The Steelers on the practice field. They're going through their offensive and defensive walkthroughs to start practice, as they've done each and every practice here up at St. Vincent College. We should have the 11-on-11s coming up next. We'll bring that to you here live right here on coverage of day 6 from Pittsburgh Steelers training camp continues. It's Steelers training camp 2026. I have too many words to read, Jerry. I got to get this right. Maybe I should have you read it right here on Steelers Nation Radio and the Steelers Audio Network.
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2: Hello.
1: For coverage of day 6, and the Steelers have gone through their warm-ups, Brian.
2: I was eclipsed by moon, is what I was saying when I sat down with you guys.
1: You must be a writer. That sounds like a writing. That sounds like that should be in a lead story, Chris Adamski. Right in that lead when you start typing from Latrobe, Pennsylvania. The team is now in the ones versus ones and twos versus twos live 11-on-11 action. And Mason Rudolph relieves Aaron Rodgers and throws a pass out to the far side to Ben Skowronek with light coverage. He makes the catch. Guys, they started practice as we were talking to Jerry Mullins, who passed Brian on the way in here, with the walkthrough.
2: Moon's passing in the night.
1: Moon's passing in the night during a walkthrough of the offensive and defensive units here on the field. They go through that for about 5 or 10 minutes, and then now we go into the 11-on-11s. It's day 2 of a padded practice.
2: But this is pretty much a walkthrough, too, or I guess a jog-through.
1: Yeah, there's no live hitting.
2: It's not only that, Ed, but DBs are, I guess, not really supposed to even try to make a play on the ball. So it's pretty much... Let's walk through adjacent. You at least have the guys in yellow jerseys out there on the other side of the offense, but it's not like what you see at the end of practice where you do have PBUs and contested catches and things of the such.
1: Mason Rudolph takes his second snap during this sequence and goes out to the left side. Is that our buddy Lou Nichols on the catch out of the backfield? I believe it is.
2: Sweet Lou.
1: For the catch. Chris, we were talking before the break, before we brought Jerry back in here, about the structure of these practices. You mentioned red zone, as Mike McCarthy said in his pre-practice press conference. I got to come up with a different name for that. Like I said, that's way too many P's in one sentence for anybody, including our own Rob King, to
3: morning news conference. There you
1: morning news conference. There you go. I like that better. But he said red zone would be a big part of today, and right now it seems they're going in from the red zone. They started this drill from the 20 and now down to the 15.
3: Yeah, I imagine we'll see it probably over and over all practice. I mean, again, Mike McCarthy alerted us to it, and that seems to be his sort of modus operandi, is you really focus on something, hit it hard over and over again. You walk through pace. For now, I imagine we'll get to a point, I would think, we'll build up and ramp up and get by the end of practice, be sort of on full speed. And once again, of course, the magically simple but brilliant that there's two 11-on-11 pairs going at once. So pretty much everybody's – I mean, think about it. That's 44 people that are in any given moment participating in a live rep. And, you know, there's – I mean, if you get to throw the specialists out, that's more than half your team at any given moment is repping, right? Half the guys – there's 87 non-specialists. So, and the specialists are doing too. So I guess you throw them in. There you go. Everybody's everybody's working. There's a lot less downtime. And it's – you know, the only shame of it is – it's hard for us to watch, or hard for fans to see the, like, you know, the Drew Aulers and the rookie type guys that are fighting for roster spots, because they're in the second field and your attention is diverted to the first field. You see the big guys, you see the starters out here now.
1: Steelers from inside the 10-yard line, Aaron Rodgers returns back in at the quarterback spot. So a true as Brian Bacco said, walk through at this point still with the ones versus ones and twos versus twos as he hits Darnell Washington in the end zone for 6.
2: Yeah, and to go back to Mr. Adamski's point there, you know, Mike McCarthy was talking about that, and I'm writing about that right now for Steelers.com. I found it an interesting nugget from his pre-practice press conference that he didn't want to get here in year one, especially with a 10-player draft class and everything they've invested in these rookies, and just have them standing in line and not really getting reps and being behind the established starters, the entrenched veterans of this team, because you can see that oftentimes in NFL practices, particularly, I mean, even in training camp when there are 90-some guys on the roster. I mean, you can see the seventh rounder kind of fall through the cracks and not get a lot of opportunity for development, and then you don't know what you don't know about what you have. So that's another positive of this. And as far as how to make it work logistically, I mean, he mentioned again how they've invested more in extra camera equipment. You need people to operate those cameras. And then guess what? You need people, maybe the same people, I don't know, to then go through all of the footage that you capture on those cameras. Yeah, and he actually said that one of them malfunctioned.

0: yesterday, so he wasn't happy about that. What I like to hear was he was a little bit tougher on the players this morning before practice and saying they needed a cleaner he wanted it to be a cleaner first day in pads, but he didn't deflect any blame from himself and his own staff because, well, it was first day in pads for everybody. Everybody is still getting back into the swing of things.
1: Hey, it's a good point by you, Double B, too, because, Chris, one thing that I did take away yesterday from a negative standpoint, but you want to make sure these mistakes are made up here in St. Vincent and not so much in the preseason is another venue you can do it to. Not as much. You want to clean that up by that aspect. But saw a lot of offsides yesterday up front on both the offensive and defensive line. And when that happens, they yank them out and they put the backup in, rightfully so, to coach them up and get them back on the same path of not jumping offsides. That's a big part of the game. But I saw that on display yesterday probably more than once. And maybe it was the butterflies in the stomach for the first day of full pads and more live hitting than we've seen up to this point. But either way, I'm sure that was part of what Mike McCarthy was talking to you guys about what they need to clean up here on these practice fields today.
2: Yeah, Mike McCarthy, big on the details. We know that. He's meticulous in terms of everything, it's scheduling, and I'm sure that that's part of, you look at the core tenets and things like that. Every time he sees one of those not be crisp and not be up to the level, the standard that he wants it to be, he notices it. I'm sure when you go back and watch the film, he's watching, he's seeing all 22 guys out there, everyone. I'm sure after 2 decades of being a head coach and 3 decades of doing, although I'm sure the manner is, there's probably literal like VCR cassettes when he first started back in the day, in terms of you know, just watching the quarterbacks coach in the mid-90s. But
1: probably had the old tape where you had to splice it, right?
2: Yeah. I had to get the projector out.
1: The projector, there you go.
2: Do that, but now I'm sure he's watching, so he knows. And I don't know, Brian, was today the first day that you noticed, like, usually, I mean, he still was relentlessly positive, and he knows, and he's talking about the first time maybe he noticed the practice wasn't as crisp as he wanted it to be, and you're right, maybe he did let the players know in his own way.
0: Yeah, well, it was foreshadowing, I guess, yesterday with a lot of what he had to say as far as the energy was going to be up, the intensity was going to be up, but you know, you can't sacrifice the attention to detail. But I think he also sort of anticipated that first day in pads can be a little sloppier, which, I mean, just think about it from a purely human perspective. They haven't worn all that extra gear for how long? I mean, yeah. It is going to be a little bit more taxing on the body, and that's going to trickle down, or I guess trickle up to the brain to some extent. And you want to try to still be as sharp as you are in the fourth quarter as you were in the first quarter, but we know that's not realistic in sports. That's often what separates the great from the good. And, you know, he also mentioned yesterday, guys, that because he was asked about, like, are you ever sort of a taskmaster? Do you ever light into these guys, or are you sort of relentlessly positive? And he's like, no, I'm the type of guy that if something's not getting done the way I've done it, I'll make sure it does get done right, and I'll let them know about it. So maybe that was one of those days. And even if you were just out here watching it, which we were, I mean, it was a kind of a sloppy day with some false starts, and there was a, you know, obviously a pick at the end, a turnover.
1: That was Queen,
0: by the offense.
1: Right?
0: Yeah, I mean, Aaron Rodgers intercepted by Patrick Queen. You know, we don't necessarily know if that was on the QB, the target, or both, maybe in some of those instances. So yeah, I mean, you're not always going to have progress be linear, especially this time of year. And it was interesting to see a side of Mike McCarthy that was not all sunshine and rainbows. Also, not all sunshine and rainbows. Did we mention the roster move yet today? Cole Burgess waived injured after he went down yesterday in camp, and they add wide receiver Jacoby Keeney-James, a UMass product. So that's, you know, maybe we jinxed Cole Burgess, unfortunately, but you know that it's the speed of the game ramps up. You're going to have attrition, and hoping the best for Burgess, who was making some plays there. And, you know, the other point I'll make on that, guys, there's been a lot of attention or focus on some less than stellar fan behavior in the last couple days, but I was down there on the sideline when Burgess needed the cart, and the fans behind me were exceedingly positive and yelling, you know, and remember, this is Cole Burgess we're talking about. This isn't DK Metcalf or Pat Freiermuth. They're saying, hey, Cole, we wish you the best, Cole. We're praying for you. Good luck, Cole. So I just thought that was cool to hear. And, you know, again, bring a little bit of light to the fans who are out here doing good instead of just some of the shenanigans we see sometimes.
1: And you know what, Brian? I want to expand on that for a second, because the majority of fans in Steeler Nation up here at Latrobe. And listen, I've been coming up here since I was a kid, so I was part of that on the good way, not the bad way. But the majority are great, and they're here to see the team. And as I've talked about a lot, including when I was a kid, having grown up 30 minutes from here from Latrobe, you know, we weren't

0: able to go into the city and go to Steeler games from cost alone. And hey, Steeler games are sold out. They've been sold out forever. It's tough to get a ticket. Today it's probably easier because you got StubHub and everything else that you can bid on and get in. But 30 years ago, you didn't have any of that. You had the old ticket scalper you had to go talk to. And even that was an upcharge if you wanted to try to get into a game. So when you come up here, A, it's free. And B, it's accessible. You can come up, you can see the Steelers. And for a lot of fans, including myself, when I was growing up, this was the only time I got to see the team live in person.
1: Yeah.
0: Was up here at camp. So the fans are grateful for that. And I know I've had a lot of conversations walking around campus in the last week with a ton of people, some from Pittsburgh, some from South Carolina, some from the state of California.
1: Yeah.
0: And they're great to talk to. They're great to interact with.
1: Great call. So, but the vast majority of them are extremely appreciative of being here and pinching themselves that they – get to be here. So don't let, like, you know, the occasional bad apple or bad egg discolor your view of Steelers camp. It's still a very special thing.
0: And I'm going off a bit here because one bad apple, and it was a bad apple that doesn't ruin everything else out here. The majority of the fans, Chris, are excited to be here. They're excited to see what's unfolding on these practice fields.
2: Yeah, that's a lot like life in general. Again, not to go too, but like I get frustrated with humanity or whatever. But then when I go out like and I interact with people, like 99%, I like people and I'm around people. I just dislike people because you get the picture of the bad people usually. Essentially, is how it goes.
0: Listen, we're nobody here in the broadcast booth, right? We're trying to describe this to you out there. But you know, when you walk around, and you talk to somebody, and you know they don't know if you're part of the team or not, and then you tell them what you're doing. They're like, oh, that's great. I'll listen to you on the radio. But then you start hearing about their background story and what brought them to Latrobe. All right, I'll quit waxing on and on about it. You get the point. The practice is going on in front of us. Guys, we'll take a break here in a few minutes just to give Justin the heads up back at iHeartRadio, but we are now in individual team mode. The walkthroughs, and that's something that was outlined yesterday to us a little bit more in detail of what we've seen here in the last week. The teams go all offense on field one, all defense on field two. They have a walkthrough by their groups, and then the second part that we just saw is 11 on 11, but that's still not a contact type drill. It's more of a walkthrough for the 11 offensive players to see what the 11 defensive players are doing and vice versa. And then we go to individual team drills. Sometimes we see special teams next, but if you're coming up here to Latrobe or you're listening to our broadcast right now, we will see the meat of this practice in the second half towards the end, especially when they go 2 minutes towards the end. And Brian, Chris and I were talking about that during our first segment where you were still on the field today, that 2 minute offense that we've seen up here at camp is really when you get into the nuts and bolts of this.
1: Yeah, it's really fun to watch. I mean, you know, that wasn't as stressed previously, but clearly that is huge for Mike McCarthy. And, I mean, just from a watching practice standpoint, like I was actually talking to some little kids on the way up here today and into the booth, and, you know, they seemed jazzed up for football. They said hi to me first, which, nice kids, if you can appreciate that. And I just was talking to them. I was like, hey, well, do you guys know what the red zone is? They're like, yeah. I'm like, they're going to be doing a lot in the red zone today. You guys are standing in a great spot for it. So my point is that kind of stuff's fun to watch. And when you're taking into practice, whether you're up here in the press box like we are, or your field level, or you're in the bleachers, I think it's always a little more fun when it's more football-like. And when they're doing a two-minute drill, there's 1:51 up on the game clock. They're going with downs, and they're going with completions and incompletions. You know, there's a lot about football practice at this level that can be esoteric, if you will. Ooh. You know, it's kind of obscure, and only the coaches really know what they're getting out of a certain drill. But there's no messing around when you're in a 2 minute situation. It's competition. And yes, maybe Aaron Rodgers is trying different things. Maybe he's not trying to score as if his life depended on it and the Ravens are on the opposite side of him, but these guys still take pride in what they do. And you come to any practice and you'll see how much they whoop it up and holler it up if the defense gets a stop or if the offense finds the end zone.
0: And as they've done what we described too, Chris Lee, and up to this, special teams now on display, and Chris Boswell will get some kicks.
2: Yeah, it looks like we got live place kicking again. And I feel like there's been a lot more live special teams, at least for the kickers themselves, the kickers and punters.
0: Yeah, good call.
2: Than there has been in years past. We'll see if that continues, if there's an early camp thing, or it seemed like there might have only been once a week, maybe twice. You know, you're talking every fourth or fifth practice for the punters and kickers doing live. And there's a lot more of the jugs machines in terms of the punts, for sure. and the you know the place kicks. So I guess there's no return man, so you don't have to really mock that. You just do other than the lineup, the protection team, and the block team, and everything. They would mock, you know, the snap and all that, but. They

0: they wouldn't, whether it be to preserve the leg or whatever it was. We've seen a lot more of Boswell and certainly of Cam Johnson, I think, than, I mean, Cam Johnson wasn't here every camp. You get my point. The punter, whoever the starting punter was over certain times than in years past, that's a little bit interesting. And I think that's something that if you're going to have special teams in front of fans, right, I mean, special teams can get a little boring overall, but I think the fans do appreciate, like, we're going to see Boswell. He's backing up as we speak now, kicking a lineup for a 44-yarder, and I imagine he'll back himself up to 60 again or so, and we'll get to see, that's kind of fun to watch, right, to see if he's going to make one of those. And these ones are from 44, by the way. That would have been good from 60.
1: And it's funny because, again, we get that question a lot because we're on dorm practice, which is really cool, but it's like, how do you broadcast a practice, especially when you can't give away everything? This is one of the highlights that we can give you during this broadcast. It's Chris Boswell's field goal kicking, and they're backing him up. Let's see. They're going to place it at the 31, guys. This is a 48-yard field goal attempt by Chris Boswell. So we'll keep it here for a few more kicks because, Chris, I bet you we will get that 60-plus yarder that we saw last week, last Saturday, actually, in which Bos was good from there. This is from 48, and it is right down the middle. Bos perfect from 48 yards as the Steelers special teams getting some work currently in at midfield. Quarterbacks off on field two in the right corner. In the field number two left corner, looks to be some linebacker and defensive back looks. But the majority of the team right now here at the 50-yard line and watching the field goal crew with Chris Boswell leading the way. This from 50 yards out. Snap is down and Boz's kick is up and right down the middle. I mean to tell you folks, every kick from the 30 all the way out towards midfield from Boz, he looks in midseason form. That's good news for Steeler Nation. And again, we'll get a few more attempts here, Chris, before the end of this special team session.
0: And this is really, I mean, as you might expect, I guess, if you have Boswell doing it. I mean, you got Cam Hayward out there. I mean, think about that. Cam Hayward, a 16-year veteran, multi-time All-Pro, probably a future Hall of Famer, and you got to rep the little things. He's doing special teams on the kick block or the kick protection, I guess it's called. I always get that one wrong.
2: This is completely random, but it's kind of what we do here sometimes. But it just popped into my head. You know what? Why don't we tease it? I just had a random thought, a random nugget about this training camp so far.
0: Ooh,
2: this year. It doesn't have to do with special teams and kicking, so I feel bad. I kind of saw like a shiny object over here in my brain, and I looked away from the dutiful work Chris Boswell and company are putting in. But he's I'll bring you my observation when we return. How about that,
1: guys? He's been perfect so far. This from 53 yards away, and that kick is perfect right down the middle. I'm trying to get this 60-yard in before we go to break, but I don't think we're going to see it. That's enough work for Chris Boswell. Takes the helmet off, gets a nice round of applause here at St. Vincent College. He must know that we're going to break. No, he's staying out there. Wait a minute. Do not go anywhere. So let's see. Ball spotted.
0: 57-yarder.
1: Yeah, this is going to be from 57 yards. So I thought maybe he knew we were going to have to go to break here. The beauty of us with our guy Justin Miller back at iHeart is, we can break when we want. So, but we have to break at some point, folks. So we can continue to tease all this.
2: What if Justin has to use the restroom and he's like,
1: guys,
2: you
1: have to hold it.
2: Come on.
1: 57 yards. Good by Boz. He is having quite the session here. Now will he be done, or will we see another attempt? I think he's done. Everybody's
0: starting to
1: see.
0: It was so perfect. It hit the pole that holds up the camera, so it's right in the middle. So it was that perfect from 57. It was literally split the uprights as perfect as you can, I guess.
1: Justin can go to the bathroom now, as can the rest of our listening audience. I'm Ed Troop alongside Double B, Brian Bacco, and Chris Adamski. You are listening to Day 6. That's right. We have a touchdown on the board. 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
11: Reunited, and it feels so good. You think that song's playing in Aaron Rodgers' truck on the way up to St. Vincent College tomorrow for move-in day? Him and Mike McCarthy back in the fold like two peas in a pod. And Chris, we've been talking a lot about storylines when it comes to training camp, and that might be the number one storyline when it comes to the Pittsburgh Steelers season in general, and that's part of training camp. It starts on Tuesday when they move in and Wednesday when they have their first of the acclimation period practices. Still open to the public if you want to get up there and take in Steelers football for the first time in 2026. But, you know, that's it, right? It's the Rodgers and McCarthy reunion. How does this last ride look for him? How does this reconciliation in a way work out for both of them? Because I don't like to revise history too much, but it wasn't
12: History? I thought you did.
11: It wasn't exactly, you know, the most sunshine and rainbow.

0: Debo ending for McCarthy and Rodgers at Green Bay. Now, there was some friction, but they had been working together for a very long time, won a Super Bowl together, and then, Chris, it's fair to say that after that Super Bowl, they kept falling short of their ultimate goal, right? But getting real close to it, like getting a swipe at the apple, almost having it in your mouth, and then the 49ers just run for 400 yards or something like that, and they take the apple right away from you. So they had been so close, knocking out the door, but just not getting over the hump. Yeah, there's going to be some frustrations that just, I think, boil over at that point. But they've had time now to go their separate ways. Both have had two different jobs. Rodgers with the Jets, McCarthy with the Cowboys, before they now meet here in Pittsburgh. And that's really what it's all about as far as 2026 is concerned. There's obviously future stuff with Mike McCarthy, finding that quarterback for the next 10 years, developing one of the guys, Will Howard or Drew Aller, into that quarterback, et cetera, et cetera, et cetera, et cetera, et cetera. But in 2026, it really is all about Mike McCarthy trying to squeeze that last bit out of Aaron Rodgers before he hangs it up.
1: By the way, trivia.
0: Okay.
1: Any idea who sings Reunited and Feels So Good?
0: I actually don't.
1: I have zero. I've never even heard of Peaches and Herb. Peaches and Herb. I guess it would be Herb. Herb? I don't know if it's Herb. I guess it's Herb. It wouldn't be Herb. You wouldn't name yourself Herb, huh?
0: I guess it's Herb. Well, I could see it. Peaches and Herb, I guess, would be playing with
1: the
0: food
1: thing.
0: Yeah,
1: it's like, yeah, I see.
0: But then I could also see, I feel like it's an older song, so herbs were more prominent back then. So like a guy named Herb.
1: I'll be right. So it's a male and female duet.
0: I just feel like it's some old guy. Like, this is my wife, Peaches.
1: And I get it.
0: I don't, that might be. That might be one of the songs, Chris, that you put up there as like most well-known, least known artist who sings it. It really could be.
1: I swear, never in my life have I heard of Peaches and Herb.
0: Neither have I.
1: But anyway.
0: But Rodgers has.
1: Yes.
0: Because it's on the dashboard right there. It's saying, he's probably having that moment. He's like, Peaches and Herb? Who the hell is Peaches and Herb?
1: He's probably the greatest subscriber to the Peaches and Herb Spotify.
0: He's now.
1: We'll be.
0: Reuniting with Mike.
1: There you go. They're back together. That obviously, you know, it is because, well, it's a whole other debate. Do we think Mike McCarthy's going to the Hall of Fame? I think if he has the Steelers career that we expect him to have or hope he has, then I think he will be Hall of Famer. I think if he even has modicum of success here for a few years with the Steelers. But if you think about a Hall of Fame coach, Hall of Fame quarterback, one of the all-time greats in terms of MVPs, if they had separated and came back four or five, I don't think you're right. Probably doesn't get as much attention nationally, I think. Like what if, I don't know, Joe Montana and Bill Walsh had played together in 1996 for the Cowboys, whatever it might be. Or if, what if last year Brady and Belichick would have came back and played together for the, you know, the whatever, the Raiders, I guess it'd have to be, right? Which actually probably was somewhat feasible on both ends to that level. It is a major, I mean, these are certainly Rodgers, one of the major names in football. And to have it back, and I do think that there is, and you hope, and of course people have seen, he posts on social media reuniting with his family, right?
0: Mm-hmm.
1: I do think there is his sentimentality in terms of nostalgia. It's last season he's come out and said that. I think he embraces that sort of full circle, and he's talked a little bit about looking back at his regrets, I guess, maybe, of how that ended with McCarthy and how that was perceived to end, and how, you know, obviously McCarthy got fired by the Packers at that point, but it was the relationship at that point wasn't at its peak. And I think the time away made him realize anytime you get banished to the Jets for a couple years, everything looks better. Maybe that's all it is. But no, he being able to go out this way with him, and McCarthy has that familiarity too, coming to a new team, but he has his old, you know, running mate to help him out.
0: Yeah, and let's not forget that Rodgers chose to do this. You know, Rodgers had his exit ramp, right? Rodgers was able to just retire, or as much as, you know, it seems weird now, but just like 4 months ago, Chris, we could have been speculating, is he going to go to the Vikings? You know what I mean? Like, there was still a chance that he plays again, but it's for somebody else. So let's not forget that Rodgers chose to do this. So the time away from McCarthy, maybe some reflection on the times that were good under Mike McCarthy, maybe realization that, hey, the grass wasn't always greener when we got away from Mike McCarthy. Whatever happened, there was definitely a realization with Aaron Rodgers, though, that it's worth my while to jump into bed with him one last time.
1: Oh, my.
0: to

0: play for the Steelers for one last year. I was extremely clear last year that Mike Tomlin was the driving force for my decision to come to Pittsburgh. He leaves, had a very easy chance to just hang it up. No one would have blamed me. In fact, I think, Chris, don't you think the takes on, like, First Take and Get Up the day after Rodgers would have quote-unquote retired would have been mostly positive for Aaron Rodgers and not have been like, you're walking away with this and that and, like, win the division with the Steelers, have a much better send-off than, excuse me, burping the microphone, than he did with his Jets years. And legacy obviously is what it is. So I think he would have finished on a very high note. I think the court of public opinion would have been extremely high on how Aaron Rodgers would have wrapped it up. But he decided that it's worth it to get back with Mike McCarthy to come to the Steelers again this year. So not forgetting that this was a choice that was made by Rodgers. This wasn't like he signed for a 5-year deal and this is year two and Mike McCarthy was hired as the head coach and he's just got to deal with it because he's the quarterback of the team. Nope. He had his choice, and he chose to play for Mike McCarthy again. So all the, like, weird, like, oh, well, did they mend that fence? Is that water under that bridge? That tells you that it has to be in pretty much anything you could kick up. And anybody in their Green Bay days that could say, hey, they really had friction in this area or that area, I don't think Rodgers would have come back unless he felt like it was all good as far as whatever happened at the end of the tenure with Mike McCarthy in Green Bay and Rodgers as his quarterback in Green Bay.
1: Yeah, there had been public acknowledgments.
0: Don't great bands just always break up?
1: Yeah.
0: The comedy duos just always seem to break up. Like, just how it happens when there's two creatives in the room.
1: And there's usually a...
0: And then there's usually a reunion concert, and it does big money. Yes. Big money, baby.
1: Yes, yes. So there's an element of that. You're right. I don't know if Rodgers would have wanted to go through if it was, I mean, let's face it, most of the other finalists, not going back to some of those names for the Steelers head coaching job, were younger than Aaron. If you think about it that way, would he have wanted to come back and play in that scenario? Would the new coach at that point, it was probably an element of for better or for worse that new coach would have been like, you know, I don't want a guy that's older than me who has more sort of capital and sway than me. I need to kind of establish my thing. So that sort of, it worked out in that sense too. And there was obviously a history. They know it helps ease the transition and everything. I think Aaron's been open or has talked some about how McCarthy, that's a reason he's here. That's a reason why he expects things to, or he projects things to go well, and why he expects things to go well this season for the team and for the offense for him in particular and everything. And really, what's also recognized that I was about to say, it's been 8 years. There's been an evolution of the way McCarthy does things. There's been an evolution of the way the league shifts and defenses and offenses and personnel and everything. So it's not like necessarily run the same offense they ran with the 2016 Green Bay Packers.
0: He's going to have to kind of get up to speed, Rodgers, on more of that Dallas Cowboy Mike McCarthy offense, right? And then some new iterations added onto that as well. But that's the offense that McCarthy was running that was in more of the modern era. Well, it was in the modern era. It was 2 years ago. So, and was extremely successful as long as Dak Prescott, his quarterback, was healthy. They'd win 12 games. So that probably had a lot of elements to the Green Bay offense that McCarthy had, but there was definitely an updated version of that, the 2.0, if you will. Now we're getting the 3.0, the Steelers 3.0 Mike McCarthy offense. So, you know, there's going to be some things that Rodgers will probably recognize and feel comfortable with, but with a tweak here and a tweak there. And that's why Rodgers is going to have to play in the training camp portion, practice wise. You know, no preseason games, I get that. That's never really been his MO. Even when he was a Springer chicken, Rodgers never really donned the uniform.
1: Springer chicken.
0: Never really donned the uniform during the preseason. That's just not his bag. Never really needed to either. He's got the MVPs to prove that he's ready to play when the season starts. But he needs the practice. And we saw that last year. His attention to detail is insane. We saw it in training camp last year. We saw it throughout the week. Never took a day off. Until the Bengals hurt him and he had to miss that game against the Bears.

0: Rodgers was the only practices that he took off during the regular season. So Rodgers is a junkie when it comes to that preparation time, right? When it comes to that practice time. So he's going to need to get those reps in training camp and learning the tweaks of the McCarthy offense, learning some of the new minutia that has been updated since he last played in it, and learning the tendencies of some of the new pieces that he has with Pittman and Jeremy Bernard. He needs to practice in it. So Rodgers is going to eat up a lot of those camp snaps as far as the, you know, snap count is concerned. And that kind of organically leads me into something else I wanted to talk about today, Chris, that has to do with the quarterbacks. You know, four is a lot of mouths to feed. And I feel like there's going to be somebody that is an odd man out when we get to camp tomorrow. And once we start seeing these practices unfold, and we've already kind of kicked this can around a bit, but it really makes a lot of sense that the person that would be that odd man out is Mason Rudolph, because Rodgers, like we just said, needs all the reps he can get. Howard, there is serious momentum from the Steelers for him to win the number two. Like, I don't want to say that they're going to be extremely biased and pick Howard no matter what, but I think there's a rooting interest for Howard to become the guy who is able to do that. Like, I'm not saying they're going to force it on him. Like, if he stinks, they'll go with Rudolph as the number two. But they really want Howard to be the guy, to be a second-year player and your backup and have that youth on your side and still get to keep that lottery ticket. And then you're not going to just have Aller redshirt by holding a clipboard all practice, all preseason. I had speculated maybe he doesn't play much in the preseason. You pushed back on me on that, and I think you're right. Like, you need to see him get a fourth quarter under his belt, four or five series in these preseason games. So the more and more you think about it, the odd man out really might be Mason Rudolph, and his experience might be working against him there, because they might just say, well, he knows what he's doing.
1: Yeah, that's, I do feel there's an element of that, that I've been saying it now for a few days or a few different areas now, that it doesn't, because it doesn't really matter how Rudolph, to me, it doesn't matter how Rudolph performs. I mean, there's obviously an extreme to that, if he's just completely forgot how to throw and he's throwing things in the ground, you know, they're not going to do that. But if Will Howard is really good and Mike McCarthy, who Steelers Nation entrusts to develop quarterbacks, run an offense, run the team, can trust Will Howard to be the backup. Okay. And whatever that means, Howard showed in practice, in games, in the meeting room, whatever it is, if he's going to be entrusted to be the backup quarterback, I don't care if Mason Rudolph has a perfect passer rating during the, you know, throws for eight touchdowns in the preseason and, you know, it, and is great in the practices and, you know, wowing people at St. Vincent. You got to go with Will Howard.
0: You have
1: right?
0: to, yeah. I think you have to.
1: And the same other part of it's true, too.
0: Because you know Rudolph's not a starter.
1: Exactly. And the other end of that, too, is the exact other end. If Rudolph is terrible, other than, again, just completely just throwing the ball in the dirt every time, and he throws interceptions in the preseason, and maybe, you know, it's uneven in practice or whatever, and Will Howard is, like, similarly doing the same things, kind of, or not, you know, and Mike McCarthy deems him, I can't trust him in a game, I'll believe that Rudolph just had a bad couple of weeks and he'll be a fine enough backup for the season. You get what I'm saying?
0: Yeah, that you trust that that was just a fluke. You have more track record to say that Rudolph knows how to run an offense.
1: Yes.
0: He's just having a bit of a learning curve problem when it comes to my offense. So he'll pick it up, though.
1: So if you put those two together, it shows that I don't really care what Rudolph does. Rudolph is who he's going to be who he is to me. I have faith that Rudolph's going to be fine backup quarterback and not a starter. And that's fine. That's good. So that's what he's going to be no matter what he does over these next 6 weeks to me. I think he's going to be the same backup quarterback for the Steelers at age, I think he's 31, whatever it is. So all that matters is what Howard does. So to tie it all back to what you started with, it doesn't matter. It makes sense to limit Rudolph's reps because he is who he is and he's fine. And we like Mason. He'll be a good backup. But we want to see. We have to see what Howard is, and we got to work some with Aller here, right? We want to.
0: That's, yeah, absolutely.
1: That's like almost a separate issue. But you want to make sure you develop Aller and give him, because once we get to September, 5th or whatever it'll be,
0: that's when Aller then picks up the clipboard mostly, right?
1: Yes.
0: And doesn't get any snaps.
1: And when the development he is doing is going to be
2: probably repping, you know, mimicking the opposing, you know, the scout team, which is fine. It's better than nothing, of course, but it's not the same sort of development in terms of what you're doing, working on things like that. So I

0: I you're right that I think that there's a large case to be made. And that's what I think, okay, that a lot's being made of, and I get it. I made a lot of it. the first day it happened, one of them wrote it immediately because I was like, oh, my God. Will Howard taking the second team reps. I think it is notable that Howard is more, and I think that's where the momentum leads to this. You mentioned how it's been a flip over the past month where we all would have picked, I think all of us in terms of the Pittsburgh media, onlookers, you know, fans, that Rudolph's going to be the backup and Howard would be the odd man out. And now the flip to that, I think it stems back to, rightly, that he was taking second team reps to practice and during spring practice. But I think that is more the function of what we just discussed, that Rudolph doesn't need those reps per se. We don't need to evaluate Mason Rudolph. We know who Mason Rudolph is. There's no evaluation to rate Mason Rudolph. We need to so we're going to give Will Howard as much run as we possibly can, and it'll be his job to win or lose. And Rudolph doesn't have to win. Rudolph is not going to win or lose the job. It's going to be who he is. It's going to be a matter of what Howard does.
1: Got some quarterback news that I want to get to pertaining to the Steelers when we come back. And we're going to get back into some Rodgers talk as well in the next segment. It's Tom Opperman. It's Chris Adamski. Final day before Steelers move in for training camp 2026. 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
4: Hi, Western Pennsylvania. This is Edgar Snyder. I want to thank you for over 40 years of trusting my law firm. During those years, we've helped thousands of people just like you, our neighbors. We're here for you. We're here for our community. We're here for our region. If you've been seriously hurt in an accident, you need to talk to a lawyer, even if it's not us. If you do call us, know that you'll have the firm with over 40 years of experience fighting to get the money you deserve. And of course, there's never a fee unless we get money for you.

0: It's Tom Offerman and Chris Adamski with you on the Steelers Blitz. Final one for us before we head on up to training camp, St. Vincent 2026. Got your car all packed, Chris?
1: Got the bag packed. Can't wait to get it. We have the Trib hunting cabin up there, the fishing and hunting cabin with the, you know, yeah, the fifth year in a row. We're posting up there, Team Trib, with our friends Tim Benz, Chaz Powell, the photographer. This year, I'll be out with my longtime friend, and well, he's still my friend. Didn't stop being my friend, but he's still my longtime friend, but longtime partner, I guess, Joe Rutter. So it'll be a little different for me personally. But
0: it's not even like you went to a rival outlet. He retired, for God's sake.
1: Yeah.
0: Jeez,
1: I'm no longer on speaking terms.
0: Never talk
1: with
0: to
1: you.
0: Him
1: sorry.
0: Again.
1: Yeah,
0: I'm pretty sure he still contributes, kind of, doesn't he?
1: He'll be up there Saturday himself.
0: There you go.
1: There you go.
0: That is cool though that you get the little hunting cabin. It's got the like evil dead deer on the wall too, right? That like comes alive and like starts talking to you.
1: Well, there's three deer, so we always
0: that
1: was always the thing. Is the first year the joke was it was a three-way quarterback competition that first year that we got it. I think it was the Kenny Pickett's
0: Mitch Trubisky.
1: It's always Mason Rudolph's the
0: Mason
1: only one
0: Rudolph,
1: that's been there every year pretty much, but and Mitch and now it's sort of the same sort of, I guess, three-way sort of thing. Although,
0: do you have a deer that's Mason? Like you'll go in and you'll pet it and be like, "There you are, Mason."
1: Mason's been here.
0: Just the same. It's the same. Some fake imaginary oats to eat out of your hand.
1: What, don't they eat like apples and carrots? What do deer eat? Actually,
0: I don't know. Let's not examine the joke too much and bring too total realism to it. Quarterback news though happened on Friday afternoon. Of course, when we were already done with our show, so we couldn't have talked about it then. But Drew Aller has signed his contract with the Pittsburgh Steelers, signs the four-year, $7.103 million contract. Guaranteed at signing is $1.626 million, and that is the total guarantee as well for his deal. So, Drew Aller under contract, and Chris, I was in on Mark's show on Friday hosting, and I just said to the news, good that it got done. It would have been one of the most short-sighted and foolish decisions you've seen in a while if Drew Aller did not sign that contract and ended up not even allowed to move into St. Vincent College tomorrow when the players report.
1: Yeah, it was it was 16 years now since that CBA essentially slotted values for contracts. There might be, there's less than one hand league-wide holdout since then, and usually they certainly weren't third-round picks, right?
0: Right.
1: So there

0: would have been, you're right, suicide on, and really, again, you're not really, I think it's more trying to make a state, one of those sort of like, hold out, like, it seems like there's a gradual creep of guaranteed money. That's really the only thing you can negotiate, really, I guess. I assume there's certain structures in terms of language and things like that, and you really get lawyerly with it. But the quarterbacks, of course, if there's anybody who is a, not even a late round pick, a mid round, anything is not a first round pick that has any leverage, it's a quarterback. So as you saw, I believe the final six or so that were left that hadn't signed going into last week, I think five of them were quarterbacks, and then went Jermaine McCoy because he was going to be a first round pick and probably wanted to get, you know, his knee was why he fell.
1: Man, he went so far down the board. That knee has to be just shredded.
0: So he probably then, of course, if that's what you're facing, you probably want more guarantees because you're damaged goods to a point. So that's probably the only reason he was in a special circuit. But then once Carson Beck and Mendoza and Aller, I believe, were the last three quarterbacks. But either way, yes, like I said, there was 99.9% he was going to sign before reporting day, and sure enough, he did. So it becomes a total, at that point, non-story. But it's good to get it.
1: Kind of followed the same pattern as Beck, too. Not as, like, he signed the day that Beck signed, but the Cardinals are starting their camp earlier than everybody else because they're at the Hall of Fame game against the Panthers. So
0: that's right.
1: Beck signed on July 22nd, right before camp started for the Cardinals.
0: Yeah.
1: Aller signs the weekend before camp starts for the Steelers. So a similar pattern there. Similar money as far as what both signed. It was truly just a game of chicken between two third round quarterbacks, because the Simpson and Mendoza thing, like, you can't measure yourself against them. That's complete different worlds. And then honestly, Simpson to Mendoza itself is quite a gap between the 13th pick and the number one overall pick in the NFL draft. So waiting to see what happened with Beck. Luckily for the Steelers and for Aller, Beck's hand was forced a week earlier than the Steelers and Aller's hands were forced. So kind of probably what the agent was telling him, right? Like, Beck is going to have to sign before you, so let's just wait and see what happens. Then we'll have a whole week to talk about it after that. And that's exactly how it played out. Aller's under contract. Now he gets to put his head down, focus on going to that quarterback school, being a sponge, and having McCarthy develop him into what everybody has thought he could be since coming out of high school, and learning a thing or two from Rodgers in the process as well.
0: Yeah, and he has the whatever you want to say about situations and the nest and all that. It's the perfect situation in terms of there is, for the reason we stopped. We spent more than one segment talking about the number two competition. There's no pressure on him to have to play this year. There's no pretense of him winning a job. There's no. Mentally, I mean, I'm sure as a competitor, you want to play and you want to show. And I guess there is some path out there where he is just blows people away during camp and he becomes the backup. I guess it's at least theoretically possible. But I'm sure he wants to play and everything. But it's got to be at least mentally a weight off the shoulders to, like, you know what? I'm sure they approached it with him when they drafted him during the draft process. Hey. Well, back then, Rodgers hadn't signed, but I think everybody assumed he was. We have a starting quarterback. We already have another guy. We have a backup we like. We obviously like you. We're taking you. We're drafting you. We think you have potential. We think you can be an NFL starting quarterback. We think you can be our guy for the future. You're not going to play this year, barring something completely unforeseen, and that's fine. We want you to really embrace that. We're going to work with you. We're going to devote time to you. We believe in you. You know, as long as you approach it that way and make him feel that way, and I'm sure they have. Mike McCarthy, Tom Arth, Brian Angelico, everybody who's involved in developing him, and what he, Aaron, for that matter, we'll play a role in that. Mason, probably, Mason Rudolph. So I think everybody, as long as he approaches it that way, and I think he will, and, you know, we'll see. It'll let it play out, right? We'll see what he can show during it'll be notable to watch during preseason games. Like I've been saying over and over, there's a lot riding on it. Because the offseason plans for the Steelers, with, you know, when it's Aaron Rodgers last year, and who knows what could happen. Their veterans might become available. There's a long way to get to February and March, and who cares right now? We're worried about 2026 Steelers. But the degree of faith or degree of Aller can be the quarterback of the future, or is the quarterback, and Howard plays a role in this,
1: definitely,
0: too, has a dramatic effect in how the Steelers approach the draft next year, for sure.
1: Draft, offseason, all that stuff, yeah.
0: So if for whatever reason, these two guys, you make the evaluation, they're not it to be the starting quarterback of the future, then everything.

0: thing is going to be pointing to getting that guy in the draft or getting that guy, however it is, next spring. So there's a lot riding on it for, you know, Owlers. Everybody be watching Owler. That, even though it won't matter for this season, there'll be a lot of eyes internally and externally on how Drew Owler performs this camp.
1: So his contract is done.

0: roommates. They'll be right on top of each other. It'll be a lot of fun for them. What if we put Howard and Al are in the same room together? Now, that would be a little spicy, maybe. But they're not really competing against each other in the immediacy.
1: Yeah, not
0: like Howard's got to worry about Rudolph more. But long-term wise, there is definitely a sense of competition between those two. But as I've said, you know, kind of tongue-in-cheek, but not really, all year long, all off-season long, Chris, whoever the backup quarterback is doesn't matter if things go according to plan in 2026. They won't play a single snap that matters in this season. Aaron Rodgers will. Who do you think is Rodgers' favorite weapon that the Steelers have captured this offseason? Is he, you know, sitting on the beach, drinking some coffee, looking at the new roster? Like, who does he, like, kind of circle in his mind and say, I can't wait to get a couple practices with him at camp and really start breaking him in and seeing how things work with that, with him? I think it's Michael Pittman Jr. And maybe that's the low-hanging fruit, but as excited I am for Jeremy Bernard, and I think Rodgers loves that potential talent, I think Rodgers always meets some rookies with a little bit of skepticism, right? Because he's a total on-your-details kind of quarterback, and rookies can sometimes come into the league and not be on their details naturally. Not that they're, you know, unfocused players, just that this is a lot that is being thrown at them, that they might miss a thing or two. A strike might get past them without them taking the bat off their shoulder every now and then throughout their rookie season. So he greets young players, rookie players, with a little bit of healthy skepticism. He knows who Michael Pittman Jr. is. And that is an extremely established name as far as the NFL circle is concerned. I'm not going to try to make him out to be some household superstar name, but a casual football fan knows who Michael Pittman Jr. is, and anybody in the NFL knows he's a damn good wide receiver. So that, I think, to me, is the one that Rodgers looks at, and he's just mostly over the moon about. I think he likes the Dowdle audition, Jeremy Bernard for sure, some other things that they've done, McCarthy being in the fold, some of the new offensive stuff that they're going to want to install. But I think the addition of Michael Pittman Jr. is the one that he probably sat back, heard that news early in the offseason, and was like, whew, that wide receiver room already feels a lot better to me. And that was even before they drafted another one in Jeremy Bernard.
1: Not that a player or a quarterback of the stature and experience of Rodgers needs a, what they call it, the quote-unquote proverbial security blanket sort of thing. But, and I know that's usually a tight end anyway and things like that, but that's the way I kind of see Pittman as a receiver. And it's crazy because they're not, but he had that sort of high end, he kind of profiled in college and maybe in the draft as being this big play guy down the field or whatever. And he's developed
0: vertical.
1: Yeah. But he's developed more into being the underneath guy. And he just racks up the catches. You know, he's had a 100 catch season. It's just, he's been consistently up there. I think he is the guy most often when it's third and five, third and six to keep a drive alive that Rodgers is probably going to tend to look to the most, sort of. I think the, you know, shorthanded, you know, he's going to be in the spot you need him to be. And I'm not saying the other, you know, Freiermuth wouldn't be, or DK can't, won't be in either. I'm just saying that Pittman's role is probably the most value. And I think that as a quarterback, those are the types of, yes, you want the big, you want to be able to have a guy that you can throw down the field to. You want to make big plays. Obviously you want to do that. But in a lot of ways, what will define an individual game the most is keeping those drives alive at certain points. And I just think that obviously based off of play call and all that, what happens, but I think the first look a lot of times for Aaron Rodgers in those weighty moments, as it used to be called around here, will be to Michael Pittman Jr. And I think he is. So I think in that way, he is a lot of ways a quarterback's best friend in that sense.
0: Yeah. And I also just think that he recognizes, on top of being a security blanket, kind of reception hoarding type of wide receiver, that is just a much more talented player that was put into that room compared to who he was dealing with last year. And now he knows that it doesn't have to be, we got lucky with Baltimore, kind of shooting themselves in the foot, maybe getting a little bit cocky, a little bit arrogant in their game plan, and we finally have some single coverage, some tight man coverage that DK Metcalf can exploit. It doesn't have to be, you know, a question of who's going to step up today other than DK Metcalf if he's taken out of the game, or if they're heavily game planning towards him and eliminating him. It doesn't have to be that guessing game of like, will this guy step up? Is Calvin going to have a big game? Will my tight ends be involved? Is Jonnu going to have a big game? You know who that is.

0: that guy's going to be. You know who can take the pressure off of DK Metcalf. And I think that probably gets him feeling this offense is in a much better place than it was last year. It's just a much more significant type of upgrade. You're not going to have to feel, hopefully, if health is perfect for the top of the depth chart, that you need to go get a Alan Lazard, right? This year's version of a Marquez Valdez-Scantling. This year's version of an Adam Thielen. Maybe you get that guy, but he's your fourth wide receiver. He's not slotting in at number two anymore. So I think Michael Pittman Jr. is the obvious answer there as far as who's probably Revan Rodgers' engine the most. Maybe by the end of the year, it'll be Jeremy Bernard. I have very high hopes for him. Very detailed type of player is the kind of scout on him. So I think he'll earn Rodgers' trust very fast. But as of right now, sitting here a day before camp starts, I think Michael Pittman Jr. is the very obvious answer. And I think overall, looking at the offense, he gives you a lot more confidence than maybe anybody else that they've added into the fold. Just because, finally, Chris, for a few years now, it seems, they've solved that problem of not just having a number one wide receiver, but having that one and two.
1: Yeah, that's been something that's been plaguing them, obviously, the past 2 years, going back to Ayuk watch and everything. And I just keep going back to
0: Ayuk watch. John Lynch just was like, yeah, he's on the didn't show up list. I swear to God, it said did not show up list. I swear. Was I having a fever dream yesterday? Like, did they make that up? Like, I swear to God, I was scrolling Twitter, and you know it's true because it was on Twitter, X, whatever. Maybe I was on X, and that's why I was hallucinating it. But it was just like, I don't do that. I'm kidding, as far as you know. But it was just like, is that seriously what they called it? He didn't show up list, or he's not here list, or whatever it's called. Like, but yeah, what a disaster situation that is. Thank God that the Steelers did not grab
1: him. Imagine,
0: him.
1: Yeah, that how close it would have came to, and you know they were. I mean, that was one of the few times that Mike Tomlin, I guess it was still tacit acknowledgement because it's tampering and all that stuff, but I think he was pretty open about saying, yeah, we're trying to get him. It's up. Oh, look at that. See, the tampering alarm went off. They said something. That's what happened there. But, I mean, you look at Michael Pitt. Like I said, it's just the model of consistency throughout these years. He's only missed three games over the past five seasons. And just look at these target numbers from the Colts. 129, 141, 156, 111, 111. The receptions, 88, 99, 109, 69, 80. The yardage, 1,082, 925, 1,152, 808, 784. It's just the touchdowns, the seven touchdowns last season. It's just, it's year after year. He's been there. He's by all, and you could tell the first news conference in Pittsburgh, just he's sort of, he's gregarious. People like him. You know, that was the book of him in Indianapolis. It's not, you know, there have been a couple wide receivers here, Tom, that maybe, you know, were volatile. Let's put it that way, I guess, in personality-wise, in terms of, and
0: no.
1: there's certainly no fear with that. It seems like the opposite with Michael Pittman Jr. with that, and I think he...
0: Jeremy Bernard doesn't seem to project that way.
1: Yeah, exactly.
0: They got like a blue-collar kind of wide receiver room right now.
1: Yeah, that's a good one. Yeah, because Bernard, a lot of things I talked about Pittman, that is how Bernard has to still prove it and put on the field, and he's still a rookie, and we'll see how he develops. I don't want to sell him short either in terms of, you know, maybe he can be a big play guy, although that was the sort of everything you learned about Alabama from him was that kind of exactly what I talked about, where he was the guy, he was sort of the leader of the room, and he was the guy that made the clutch catch to keep drives going for Alabama and making the playoff and their big games and everything. So it does kind of profile that way now, but you go back to what was Rodgers most. Because you have established, you know, Michael Pittman is that. And Bernard, you believe it'll be that, and it'll probably be that. And you can give him a couple, you know, even a few weeks to prove it. He does it over camp and preseason and everything. But Pittman, you know what it is. And like I said, between durability and consistency and, you know, route running,
0: yeah,
1: know where to be, reliability, and reliability both, you know, again, an injury, but just being knowing where to be at the right spot and the quarterback and trust. I mean, we all know that's huge with Aaron.
0: When we come back, Robert Kraft. That's right. The owner of the Patriots said something, had the old rabbit ears perk up when it pertains to Joey Porter Jr. What? We'll connect the dots next. It's the Steelers Blitz on Steelers Nation Radio, part of the Steelers Audio Network.
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0: Absolutely. 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
21: Before we get to some news-ish type stuff with Joey Porter Jr., the uniform police are coming out. Whoop, whoop, whoop. You know what, Chris? Just walked myself into a new bit that we're doing this year. We're calling it the uniform police. Okay. I'll get some decorations for it. I'll get some sirens. I'll get some drops from Superbad with Bill Hader and Seth Rogen as the cops. We'll put on fake mustaches. We'll have donuts. We'll dip it in the coffee. We're going to do uniform police, but let's have a little inaugural taste of it right now. The Buffalo

0: Buffalo Bills released their new uniforms, new alternate uniforms for the season. And let me say this before we get to these atrocities. Last year, the Bills dropped heat when they went back to the Jim Kelly red helmets for their alternate. Remember that? They wore it the last game of the season, which was stupid because they were done and they were already in the playoffs. So, like, Allen played a snap and then left the game to keep his Iron Man streak alive. But anyway, those were sexy, man. I love that like, lighter blue color jersey. You know what I mean? Yeah. And then the red helmet. Yeah. I grew up with the red helmet Buffalo Bill. Like, that's the Bills helmet that I knew the most. So, I love that one. This year could not be further away from how great that one is. And granted, the one last year was a retro thing, so they had a template already to use. They modernized it a bit. This is gray pants on a gray uniform. It is a very shiny, you wouldn't say sky blue, but it's definitely not navy blue either. It's like it looks like the blue that their uniform usually is, but with a shine to it.
1: Yeah.
0: And the logo, I believe, is just a one horn. Like one Bill horn is what it's supposed to represent?
1: No, I think it's that, the Bills logo, you know what it, you picture the Bills logo.
0: The charging buffalo, yes.
1: So the red line that the streak emphasizes of the charge. Yes, that's what it is, right?
0: But
1: is
0: it's just that, right?
1: Yes,
0: it's like
1: it's
0: zoomed
1: just that.
0: In on one horn making the charge streak.
1: So there's a horn there?
0: I think that's what the front of it is, right? Like,
1: I guess there's one. But it looks, and I'm like, the gray and gray thing. I saw it. It looks like...
0: You have seen it by now because everybody is addicted to the internet these days.
1: Yeah.
0: So all of you football fans, by the time you're listening to this, have seen the Bills uniforms. They are disgusting. I mean, F-.
1: I mean, the helmet looks like a made-up video game team whenever it was like you.
0: It's not even one of those, Chris, where you can be like, well, we're calling back to history, right?
1: Yeah.
0: Where it's like, well, at least it's, like how the Jets would wear the New York Titans uniforms back when Favre was there. Remember those? And they had kind of a Michigan-y kind of feel to the helmet or something like that, and their colors were way off. Or even last year with the Steelers, right? When doing the striped uniforms with the brown pants and the black helmet.
1: That's one thing.
0: You can say, that looks a little odd, but that was from the 1940s. Like, okay, it's way back then. This is something that somebody just thought of, and then they greenlit, and then they made it. That's scary to me, Chris.
1: So is that really a horn at the front? The buffalo, I guess it is the horn. I never realized it was the horn. So it is a horn, but it's like you don't know it's a horn, right? Do Bills really have horns in an ear? They do? Okay. There was a big buffalo incident in Yellowstone.
0: Oh, my God,
1: right?
0: That guy went flying.
1: Yeah, so I would have rather the little... It's funny, but it's a retro. It's his great radio, as I'm trying to point to it and show it to people. The little red buffalo that's kind of standing there, not really doing anything. It was the original Bills logo. Like, it's kind of funny.
0: Yeah,
1: like,
0: just grazing the grass.
1: And if you
0: kind of like that one, though.
1: If you were going to take an element of the modern Bills logo, the Bills logo, it's been, I guess, for 50 years or so, of the... There's a blue buffalo charging, and now there's the red streak to identify the charging with the little white horn. If you're going to pick one of those two things, pick the damn buffalo.
0: Which they already did. And then the buffalo's just hanging out, chilling and chewing the grass in the throwback, like you
1: mentioned.
0: In the
1: throw, yeah. But like the blue one that is charging, if you were going to take and not, because I don't know, the red stripe just looks, I don't know, man. I see what they're trying to do, I guess.
0: It just feels like people get too futuristic with this.
1: Yeah.
0: Stuff, like they almost try to close their eyes and be like, okay, what if the movie Blade Runner had a football team? What would the football team look like? And that's kind of the vibe I get with some of these newer uniforms. And Chris, it's probably cheating, but preying on nostalgia works all the time.
1: Yeah.
0: Like, why do you think everybody loves the Tampa Bay Creamsicles? Why do you think everybody loves when Seattle throws the silver helmets on? Because it reminds us of when life was better.
1: It does, yes.
0: Right?
1: Yes. Yes.
0: So just stick with the nostalgia.
1: My biggest worry was, what I was going to eat for lunch.
0: Exactly. Stick with the nostalgia plays.
1: Recess that day.
0: The nostalgia plays are what work when it comes to alternate uniforms. Like, look, Seattle's, Tampa Bay's, they're permanent now. Like, they're never getting rid of those in the rotation. Fans are demanding a couple games a year where you see them now. Like, those are the best jerseys in football in a lot of people's eyes. Just stick with the nostalgia. You don't need to go futuristic and try to be the cutting edge all the time.
1: Yeah, there's really, I don't know, especially...
0: And one last thought, by the way, Miami, get your crap together, all right?
1: Yeah.
0: Get back to the best uniform potentially in football history, because that Miami white with them jumping through the flaming ring and the smiling dolphin holding the football with the helmet on his head.
1: Yes, that's...
0: That's one of the most iconic things ever. So that stupid futuristic dolphin that swims through the flame. I want a car... For some reason... people,

0: I'm going on too much of a rant right now as the uniform police. For some reason, we decided to bring too much of a seriousness element to these cartoon characters that are teams' logos. They're cartoon characters. Like, that should be an elf giving a thumbs up with, like, a football in the middle of the field or, like, stealing, being punting on a steel beam. You know what I mean? Like, it doesn't have to be like, the Seattle Seahawk is mad and he's on the prowl and he's hunting.
1: Well, the best, all the best college logos are those cartoon characters.
0: They're goofy,
1: right? Yeah, they're goofy. I'm excited because the passion you're showing in this segment, I don't know what we're allowed it, like the is there a Naked Gun theme that makes you think of police, like when I think of like the like, you know, something like that kind of music playing in the background.
0: That's I'll get the decorations, Chris.
1: About because that's the other thing too, and this is kind of old man yelling at clouds. It definitely is, and I guess I'm an old man now, but like,
0: you are,
1: I don't know, like I just like, and I get it, it's all, but it's all it, to be the cynic or whatever, it's all they want to sell more jerseys, so that's why they're doing it. It's no more so than having like a genuine throwback day or turn back the clock day or whatever, but it's like everybody got to wear like 4 uniforms a year now, like I don't know, like every sport now, like the Penguins come out with like 3 new jerseys every year. I never know which one it is.
0: NBA is the worst.
1: Yeah, NBA
0: there's like every team has like 8 different uniforms.
1: Yes, the NBA, because I don't follow the NBA, so I'll turn it on. I don't literally know which team is which. And, like, I should know which team is which
0: and
1: when I turn
0: the playoffs,
1: it on.
0: The thing with the playoffs where the other sports are like, you wear one uniform to play. That don't apply to the NBA. Like, they'll wear 8 different uniforms throughout a playoff series. It's very, very confusing. Real stuff, though.
1: All right.
0: Uniform police done.
1: We'll do that, yeah. Camp starts tomorrow. This is the kind of thing we should do at a, you know, more like, you know.
0: Well, I just thought of it.
1: Yeah, that's all right.
0: Joey and the Bills came out with crap.
1: Yeah, the Bills' fault. You're right.
0: Joey Porter Jr.'s contract is obviously a big concern, big talking point, and it will be. It'll ratchet up even more on Wednesday if he's not signed and he's a hold-in. But Robert Kraft made a statement to the Patriots reporters the other day that Christian Gonzalez was made an offer that would make him the highest-paid cornerback in the NFL. So that's higher than Trent McDuffie. I don't know why it's not signed yet, right? Like, it's not an official thing, correct? They haven't come down and said Christian Gonzalez agrees to this with this much money and blah, blah, blah. It's just the owner saying that he's been offered the highest money possible, basically. So I don't know what the hang-up is, but assuming that Robert Kraft ain't lying, that it is going to come down the pipe eventually, that he's going to be the highest paid in this league, man, that puts the Steelers in a tough spot again with Joey Porter Jr. And, Chris, the more you wait, I think the more the price has the potential to go up. Now, I'm not saying he'll see Christian Gonzalez get $32 million or whatever it is a year and say, now I need $32.5 million, but he might say, I definitely need to be getting into that 27, 28 range. If my fellow draft mate is getting 32 and resetting the market, you know, I can't be left too far in the dust here. I'm not that far behind Christian Gonzalez. In fact, me personally, I don't think you're maybe behind him at all. You're right there with him.
1: There was truth the other couple years ago when J.J. Watt said, the longer you wait, the price just goes up.
0: Absolutely,
1: I mean,
0: truth.
1: I mean, there's that's just the reality of, you know, other than, I guess, the COVID years when the cap was flat or whatever you want to say, the market just is, and you mentioned this very astutely a lot of times, the highest paid is not necessarily always the best player to position. It's the one that signs the most recent contract. That's just the way things go, and it goes up. And it goes up. So there's always sort of a resetting of the market, and particularly during this spurt here of a few years with media rights, and then there's more revenue, and the cap's going up at a higher rate than it had in the past. So that definitely applies now. So there is an element of that, yes. Now, you're right. You could make an objective argument for watching. It's like, I don't think the Steelers approached, especially with a guy on their team, it's been part of, again, you know, in some degree part of the organization since he was a kid, hardball in this sense, but, and some of those things are, I mean, the Pro Bowl nods, right? I mean, the Pro Bowl literally isn't the game anymore, and really how much thought goes into that and not being named to a Pro Bowl. But they could come, you know, listen, you're not Christian Gonzalez, sorry, like, you know, you've never even been to a Pro Bowl roster is the way you look at it. So, but you're right, and the way you even framed that was, if somebody's getting 30, you know, that it might not be beyond him. But yes, it's just natural that the market will get affected by things like that. But I also don't, I assumed if his deal that it would, because he didn't have to get a deal. He is the fifth-year option, is the first-round pick. And that's where, in the end, in some ways, and maybe if Joey had a really good year, his fourth year, which is coming up, which we expect him to, it isn't. But in some ways, you could almost say he might benefit from being a second-round pick, because his second contract here is going to come a year earlier, whereas he would have played a fifth-year option, which the fifth-year option figure is a lot lower than what he's going to get now, right, in terms of we all expect him to get, for sure. So

0: I've kind of like let these things play out, and you know, from our perspective, observers, and I think even though it's the way the Steelers look at it and everything, and the teammates and the coaches and everything, and see how it goes. But it obviously it's a comp at the same draft class. I assume they're the same age, or roughly the same age, of course, or the same draft class. I don't know which one's, you know, Christian might be a year younger.
1: We can never trust that with college nowadays.
0: Yeah,
1: someone could be 25 and someone could be 21 coming out.
0: Yeah, that's true. So, but there's obviously comps there, and it will certainly affect, right?
1: Yeah, it will.
0: I mean, I guess it's already public knowledge. So.
1: I don't understand. I just really don't understand. I did another quick Google search on it. It's just like they offered a record-breaking contract extension, and it would make him the highest-paid corner, and it's the highest contract in Patriots franchise history. And why is he not rushing to sign it? Like, what more could you want?
0: So yeah, I don't know. Does that signify that he wants more? Like. From before, I didn't look into it like you did looking back into it now. Like, I took it as Robert Kraft, to a point, genuinely saying, I don't think he was saying it flippantly or anything. Yes, we made him the high.
1: What's his negotiating tactic there? To be like, we offered him the most money. What?
0: Go out and so, but maybe that is a sign that, like, Gonzalez wants more.
1: Like, $35
0: million. Yeah.
1: And so Kraft's getting ahead of that and being like, we offered him the most ever.
0: Exactly. Like,
1: he should definitely take it.
0: That's kind of the way I took it.
1: Which would be foolish for Gonzalez.
0: Well, yeah. And if that's the case, then, and if that either gets pumped up or if that's what the market's starting to be, then maybe Joey wants more, too, and maybe that is a sign. At least the Gonzalez thing, they have the fifth-year option, so he would have 2 years left, so there's not the urgency to get it done. If Joey doesn't get done by September 13th here, again, I would presume. Well, I don't even. We'll deal. Cross that bridge when we come to it if there's no contract by then.
1: When we come back, we're going to talk about how the new coaching staff can make life easier on the offensive side of the ball for Aaron Rodgers. We'll get into that. It's the Steelers Blitz. It's Steelers Nation Radio, part of the Steelers Audio Network.
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3: One thing that I think is such a key for Mike McCarthy and his offensive coaching staff this year is to make life a lot easier on Aaron Rodgers. How does he do that? I think there's a couple of ways that they can accomplish that mission. But as much as he was brought in here to help find that next quarterback, and then once he identifies who that next quarterback could be, shepherd him towards finding his ceiling or getting as close to a ceiling as humanly possible and becoming that franchise quarterback. What he's trying to do in the immediacy is get the most or more out of Aaron Rodgers than you did last year, or the most that you can possibly get out of him at this point in his career in what will be his final season in the NFL. And I think the one area that you can make life a lot easier on the quarterback who doesn't necessarily probably want to get hit as much as he used to and maybe not be as nimble, although he's more nimble than you would think at that age, but definitely not as nimble and not as agile in that pocket as he used to be. He's not, you know, cement blocks for feet, though, but he's definitely not, you know, get out of a sack and then scamper 15 yards down the field and have a little bit like a cocky like strut to it at the end and then put the ball out. Like, he's not that guy anymore. He doesn't have that ability. So I think the easy way to make life as easy as possible is to run the rock. It's not rocket science, right? Running the football keeps your quarterback upright, makes the defense get the hell beat out of it, and then allows play action to feed off of that and make some easy throws that are 15, 20 yards down the field. Not easy throws that are take the snap and throw it up at the top of your television screen to Michael Pittman and hope he gets a block. Like, that, I think, is where you can make everything on the offense work a lot easier, but specifically make Rodgers' life a lot easier. Any aging quarterback, I think to really be able to tap into whatever superpowers he has left still, you need to have a strong running game around him. It's a fool's errand to have a 40-plus-year-old guy be the 50-throws-a-game type of player.
4: Yeah, and obviously a running game should be able to complement the threat of it. We talked a lot about play action in terms of the under center elements of things. Even last year, that was a talking point about it. And that's obviously common sense for any offense in general. But yeah, I do think it's, you know, if you look at a lot of the, this is where I wonder about analytics and things, and I embrace them generally, but I definitely like to embrace them in things like offensive line, because there aren't counting numbers you can really look at for those types of things. But I look at it, and as quick as the Steelers got rid of the ball last year, so their pressure rates were down, is that tied together? And the run blocking of the offensive line in terms of how the run game goes, and we'll see. There's a new look offensive line, the left side, the right side. There's a flip there. There's going to be potentially, well, I guess either way, there's a new starter at guard, no matter what happens, because Sam Mahler's not here. So whether it's Spencer Anderson to hold over from the team or not, or a new face, and whether Dylan Cook starting and right tackle on things, the offensive line obviously is a big part of a running game, and that's the, you know, I think we know the resumes now of Jaylen Warren and Rico Dowdle. If you give them appropriate, above the line, satisfactory, I'm going to put it, don't have to be the best run blocking line in the league. I'm not asking for that. We're not expecting that necessarily by any means. But I think there's potential. You could see, again, the ascension of this line because it's so young, and there's a couple new faces. I think that there's a chance that, you know, if Zach Frazier is one of the best centers in the league, right? I think, generally speaking, your center in the running game is
3: that's an anchor point.
4: Yes, exactly. Probably more important in the run, whereas
3: you can run in between those tackles, yes. man. Whew, that is a death blow to a defense. Man. I mean, if you're getting damaged five, six, 7 yards by running up the gut, running into the teeth of the defense, boy, there's just not much they're going to be able to. That's going to suck everybody in. Then you're going to have the big outside run that you're going to be able to hit, or you're going to be able to just play action over the top of everybody for a 40-yard gain or something like that. I mean, you're right. Like, it starts with Frazier kind of being that head of the spear as it just, boom, blows up into that defense and gets to that second level and shapes the lanes for the running back to run through.
4: Yeah, and I do think, and that McCormick's the I think the day Frazier McCormick, I mean, I generally often, I mean, always like to run the ball. That's the cliche. It's true. It's a cliche, but it's a reason that they prefer to run the ball. They're going forward. They're not on their heels. They're not protecting. They're being the aggressor. But I think in particular, some of the McCormick and Frazier for sure. We'll see who wins the starting right guard job. But Hoffman, I think, has that demeanor too, sort of that nasty sort of run the ball, you know, be the aggressor, assertive type of thing. So we'll see. We don't know who's going to win that right guard job yet. But I do think there's reason to believe that you could have that. And again, I don't have any doubt or question that between Dotto and Warren that they can handle, and maybe throw Caleb Johnson in there too. I don't know. And if that's the way, if you identify the strength, and if the line is that way, and that's the way, and things are working, that the running backs, I don't say the least of your problems, but they're I don't have questions about that. If that's the way that the offense is working, yes, the running backs will be a part of that, but they won't be what holds it back, I guess is what I'm getting at. I have full faith in the Dotto and Warren tandem to be able to handle whatever they might be asked to do this year.
3: I think they're going to be very good this year, a really formidable tandem, and I think that so many people focus on what McCarthy brings to the table with the passing game, and rightfully so. This is bread and butter. He's the quarterback guy, but like, good offense is running the football as well. You know, being a good offensive mind, having a good offensive scheme, that has to do with running the ball as well. So I'm excited to see what they do with Dowdle and Warren, how they really accentuate both individual strengths. I think that's something that I'm really going to keep an eye on. You mentioned the offensive line, though. You know, that's another way to obviously make Rodgers' life a lot easier. Them doing a lot successfully in the running game, of course, because then you're going to keep wanting to run the football, and it's just going to make everybody's life a lot easier on that offense. It's going to make the defense's life easier because they're going to be rested on that sideline. You're going to win a lot of football games doing that. But the offensive line improving pass blocking wise, and Fautanu moving to that left side, becoming that left tackle anchor spot for that line, for Rodgers, protecting his blind side, having a lot of trust there. You know, I think that is a key to making his life a lot easier. And that's not anything that you can have much confidence in right now, because I just need the offensive line to continue to ascend, to continue to get better. James Campen being in the fold, that's how it goes beyond just Mike McCarthy and his influence, a very established offensive line coach, somebody that is extremely well respected around this league and is known by Rodgers, is known by Mike McCarthy. So I expect the offensive line to blossom this year, and that starts this coming week at training camp. Once the pads come on next Monday, you'll really start to see who that starting five is, who that right guard and that right tackle is going to be. And then from there on, just improve, and give your older quarterback better pockets and more time.
4: And, you know, it's almost as if I've, in my mind, mentally, I'm just one person, but I have such full faith in, especially Fautanu, Frazier, and McCormick too. So there are obviously, we don't know who's starting, so there's obviously questions as to how the right side of the line is going to perform. But I think that Fautanu and Frazier are budding, you know, as much as a star could be as an offensive lineman in this league for sure. And I think McCormick will be a 12-year starting center in the NFL, and just, you know, plug and play. He's the new Ramon Foster, the way I look at it. You know, they'll just be there for, you know, he's not gonna set records for contracts or, you know, make all pro or whatever, but a great part of a line, especially if you have quote unquote stars at tackle and center. We'll see. I mean, there's the cap considerations, whether he's with the Steelers, but that's a whole other issue.
3: Ramon was the big ragu. Should we call yes. Mason McCormick the meatball?
4: Meatball, I see you did. Yeah, okay.
3: Yeah, keep it in the family, the Italian nicknames.
4: right. McCormick. I always think of McCormick seasoning when I'm thinking of the name McCormick. So you pour, sprinkle some on your ragu, maybe. I don't
3: okay.
4: know.
3: Okay.
4: Or make a meatball with it.
3: A little flavor in there for the sauce, little, for the gravy.
4: That's what every time I hear the name McCormick, that's what I think of. So
3: that's a good comp, though. Just a solid player that you're a Steelers fan, you know he's real good. Maybe nationally, you know of him. But you don't recognize that he is an upper-tier offensive lineman. He's an upper-tier interior lineman. So I think the left side is going to be fantastic. Yeah. And that gives me confidence in life being easier for Rodgers. That's his blind sides. So I think that the left side of the offensive line is going to be great. The right side's the one that you have a lot of questions about. But there's a lot of things that they have available to them to throw to that wall and try to get something to stick. Like, there's so many options for that. There's three options for right guard, and if Broderick's healthy, three options for right tackle. You would think, statistically speaking, one of those six will be good. And I almost said great, so I put it together and said good. But I didn't want to get ahead of myself because I'm not hyperbolic. Everybody who listens to me on the radio knows I'm never hyperbolic. I don't like to be hyperbolic at all. But they're going to be good, one of those six, whether it's the guard, whether it's the tackle. So now you've got four out of your five offensive linemen that you think are good players, maybe great players, maybe elite players. Then you just find somebody to be that right guard. And if he's just average, if he's your weakest link, but it's not that weak, he doesn't have to be the superstar, doesn't even have to be a Pro Bowl type of player, can just totally be kind of the afterthought guy, you're still going to have a great offensive line. I mean, no one really boasts five good to great offensive linemen. There's usually an average guy there who is either masked by the greatness around him or steps up because his job is a little bit easier because he's playing next to a couple of all pros. So they've got six options on that right side. One of them has to be good, right? You'd think so. Yeah.
4: And yeah, you can to some degree make a case that obviously the cynic or the pessimistic view is, well, it's similar to if you don't have one starter, you don't have three starters, you don't have one start. You know, it's like but then the optimistic side is you can make a decent case that all six are satisfactory options, right? I don't, there's no way you can go wrong. I mean, Broderick's injury situations notwithstanding, but he's still a first round pick, and he's still, whatever his flaw, and I get it in terms of where he was drafted, he's probably never going to be a player requisite of being the 14th overall pick, but he was no worse than what you just said, like the, you know, the weakest spot of a good offensive line, which is still a good offensive line, right? But regardless, you play the percentage there. It's how you hope that the coaches make the right decision in terms of who they want to start, and it's not because everybody knows and believes that Iheanacho is going to be the starter eventually, right? Whether it's I'd be blown away if it's first day of practice Tuesday. There's no way that's probably going to happen, but whether it's 3 weeks into camp, whether it's by the end of camp, whether it's week 10 or whether it's next year, right? I mean, at some point he's going to, you have every reason to believe he's going to take over and be that. And Dunker to a little bit lesser degree because he's a lower round pick, of course, but you certainly believe that same way, projected out at some point, whether it's this year or next year, he's going to be starting at guard as well for you. So there's that element of it too. Do the young guys, are they ready yet? What do they have to show to be ready? What do they, if, because they're, it's similar to the quarterback thing with Mason Rudolph. It's different because it's a lot different for a lot of reasons, but the same general ideas. Like if Iheanacho, okay, are we going to trust him to throw him? If Dylan Cook's having a good camp and it looks like he's your right tackle, do you just stick with that? Because it's, okay, it's a little bit of a known quantity, although it's still only, six games or whatever it is, right? Dylan Cook playing in the NFL. But does Iheanacho show you enough that because, you know, again, he's going to be your starter at some point, right? You didn't draft a guy to back up Dylan Cook 5 years from now even if Dylan Cook's good, right? I mean, one way or another, it'll take care of itself, whether you trade somebody or whatever it happens.
3: Now, even if the offensive line is taking steps forward week after week after week and it looks real good and it's forming into a formidable unit, I still think there's going to be a tendency for Rodgers to get rid of that ball pretty quickly, right? Like, that's probably just part of his game now. And I think melding his mind, who pre-snap read, there's probably not anybody as good as him right now in the NFL, and McCarthy's scheme, you're going to be able to see more explosives from the ball getting out of Aaron's hands quicker. Like, there's going to be things that I think are schemed up better where a Roman Wilson or a Ben Skoranek comes dragging across the field and it just is a take the snap, pat the ball once, throw it to him. And with all of the other movement and the incredibly aggressive route that DK Metcalf ran and Michael Pittman with his hard route and then this flare out from Jalen, all this other stuff is going to distract. You're going to have easy 15, 20-yard gains just by easy passes. There's going to be a lot more of those moments, I think, Steelers fans, where you look at the TV feed and you go, why was that guy so wide open? Why was, you know, Jeremy Bernard just sitting there with no one around him? And that's because you can't tell on the TV feed that there's so much work happening around that offense that is distracting the defense and taking attention away from the defense purposefully so that Bernard can be that wide open. Sometimes it is just a gaffe from the defense, a coverage blown, but sometimes it's a coach just out scheming their ass. And I think you're going to see that a lot more this year. And that's why I'm comfortable with Rodgers still being getting or still having that quick trigger as far as getting rid of the football. Because I think you've got minds and skilled players now around him that can take those quick throws and make them into big, explosive type of plays. And I don't think you were necessarily getting that all the time last year. And the quick throws were becoming a detriment more than they were helping. I think this year you will see a lot better as far as the type of plays, the type of productivity you're getting when Rodgers still gets rid of that ball with like that 2.1, 2.2 seconds in the pocket. I don't think anybody should fully expect a quarterback who's now a year older to be like a 3.5, 4 seconds in the pocket type of guy. Like, really hold on to that football. He's still going to be one of the quickest triggers in the NFL. I just think he's got the skill around him now and he's got the scheme around him now that you can hit player or you can hit opposing teams with some nice plays, even though they are quick hitters.
4: And you're right. There's two elements of that. I think, collectively all believe in the play calling abilities of Mike McCarthy and the offensive scheme building. So yeah, you're right. There'll be people probably schemed open a lot more. And remember Kenneth Gainwell led the team in receptions last year.
3: Yep.
4: And that's great. He won the team MVP and not like he didn't necessarily make plays at times when he was targeted. But at the same time, there was a reason why, because there was lack of alternatives a lot of times whenever you're throwing the Gainwell. So now you will have people you're right, Michael Pittman can make a play. DK just having less attention on him because of everything. We saw DK make plays frequently last year when he was able to get the ball in his hands. It was more the DK was held more back by lack of targets. Now, he can be somewhat culpable in that. Was he not getting open? I don't know to what degree that was, but he was also the subject of so much attention from the defenses at all times, and there was nobody else on the offense scared defenses whatsoever. So now I do think that having Bernard, maybe even Freiermuth being more of a receiving threat, maybe draw some attention away. Michael Pittman, when we talked about him, established track record that we know is going to get targeted a lot. I think you add it all up together, you're right. I do expect a more explosive offense, or more of a just, not even necessarily talking about explosion plays like, you know, 40, 50-yard passes, not every game necessarily, but a lot more quantity of the 15 to 20-yard gains, those types of plays, the you know, over the middle, things like that really do, when you add up, you get a few of them throughout the course of a game, keep drives going and lead to points.
3: We'll go to the defensive side of the ball and talk about how life can be made easier for some of the veterans over there with this new coaching staff. That's next. It's the Steelers Blitz on Steelers Nation Radio, day before camp starts here on the Steelers Audio Network.
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5: 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Here is former Steeler, Plaxico Burress.
18: You know, I was only in college for 2 years. So, you know, my first game, I was still basically a kid. And, you know, you get a chance to go out and play with the likes of, like, you know, Jerome and Cordell, playing against the Baltimore Ravens, and, you know, Ray Lewis and Rod Woodson. Like, these guys are, like, Hall of Famers. And here I am, you know, 24 months removed from graduating high school to playing with guys that I admire and that I looked up to. You know, it's an out-of-body experience because, you know, you don't know whether to go over and ask these guys for the autograph or what, because I was basically still a kid. There's nothing like Sunday morning here. You know, you can feel it and you can smell it. And like, you can't get to the locker room fast enough to put your helmet on and run out on the field and see, you know, the fans swinging those terrible towels. You know, I kind of get goosebumps just thinking about it, you know, how special it was. And, you know, there's 32 teams in this league, and I can't imagine a greater feeling, you know, running out of a tunnel. They live, eat, and breathe football here. And you don't understand it until you leave, because you think it's just normal to you because that's all that you know. Until you go somewhere, you're like, the fans are not the same, but the fans here are the best.
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12: Well,
3: Rodgers is going to be helped on the offensive side of the ball by McCarthy, Angelicchio, and the rest of the offensive staff. But there's veterans on that defensive side of the ball as well, trying to teach maybe some older dogs.

0: maybe not teach them some new tricks, but remind them of some older tricks that have been forgotten in the past that can still work really well. Well, Hayward, Ramsey, and Watts, those are the three obvious guys that you look at as far as those guys have their record or their resume pretty much already done. Their track record is set already in this league. They are Hall of Famers or Hall of Fame level players at the very least. And they now are going to, if you're Cam and TJ Watt, have to play under a new coach for the first time in their NFL career. Now, Ramsey, starting with him, might have a little bit more of an inside track on this, right? Because Ramsey's played for coaches in Jacksonville, and then Ramsey played in L.A. for Sean McVay. Now he's in Pittsburgh, played for Tomlin, now McCarthy. Like, Ramsey's been able to play for several different coaches throughout his tenure in the NFL. But with Hayward and Watt, that's not the case. It's been just nothing but familiarity. I don't know if that helps Ramsey more than those two. I don't know what that means. I'm just pointing it out. But this is something that Ramsey's been able to do. His role, though, Jalen Ramsey, is going to be as different as he's seen at the NFL level, though. And what that star linebacker or star position is, whatever they're deeming him, linebacker's probably not the right way to put it, but you've said, you know, you think there's some off-the-ball linebacker tendencies to what they're probably going to ask of him. Maybe that's why they call it the star, just because it's everywhere. He's Mario on that star. He has all the responsibilities. So
1: indestructible.
0: He has got a new kind of role for this coming season. So he might be used to changing coaches and hearing things from a different voice. But now this different voice is kind of helping him find himself in a different spot on this defense. And I don't think it's like a begrudging thing either, where it's just like, I'm old, so you're putting me at slot. I think Jalen Ramsey recognizes I had a lot of impact last year when I was kind of in a role that's like this. Now really define that into being in the safety and base and coming up into the slot and nickel and kind of being all over the field. I can be an impactful kind of player, a kind of head-turning type of player in this coming season. Yeah, I can make splash.
1: I do think when Ramsey came out, and even at Florida State, he played some safety as it was. There were probably teams that year, was it 2017, that wanted to draft him and play him at safety. So there's that element. I know we're talking more like play everywhere. Ramsey himself, when he made the move, he openly talked about it'd been so long since he'd done those kind of things that there were any. Remember, he picked this up like week 9 during a season. You know, you're prepping for a game, you got game planning, you're doing through a whole camp and a season, you're already adjusting a new team. And you're right, he's done that a lot, but in terms of what you're doing. So I do think he is excited that he got an entire offseason of OTAs, who have all this camp to kind of refine some of these things and re-sort of calibrate his, in terms of his instincts. So everything is in terms of where to be and what to do and kind of get back to, so he's not, doesn't have to think when he's out there. But I think that's kind of the beauty of Jalen Ramsey. I've said it before, and this isn't necessarily a evaluation as a player, but he might be the most fun player for me to watch at camp. What is it, 11 camps I've been doing now? Like, he's just such an athlete. He is just, I mean,
0: he is.
1: In terms of pure athlete, there can't be many that in the league or played for the Steelers. I know he's getting a little bit older, but just in terms of, because he doesn't look like an outside corner. His body type, I mean, he's big. He's not as big as a linebacker is, but he's not that much smaller than, it's a bad example because of what happened to Steeler, but Devin Bush or, you know, like, you know what I mean? Those types of.
0: You're talking about an all-time great, Chris. Yeah, you know what I mean? Like, yeah. You got to kind of remember that.
1: Yeah.
0: He didn't author those chapters of his career here in Pittsburgh, but he's an all-time great. So, like, yeah, they tend to look a little freaky, huh? They tend to look a little specimen-y.
1: Yes, exactly. That's what, yes, they would put it. So, and to think he was an outside corner for as long as he was and to have that speed and do those types of things with his body. But, yeah, so. Just from that, seeing him firsthand during last year's camp and getting to watch him close and when he was mostly doing outside corner, I do think it's got to, I mean, Patrick Graham's got to be giddy to think of some of the things he can do, because I do think, you know, it's like it's a hybrid star, it's whatever, and you wouldn't

0: every down. He's not a linebacker, but I do think that sideline to sideline element and the things he can attack and blitz from that spot, or certainly he can cover tight ends and running backs, things like that out of the backfield.
1: Yeah, and when he's closer to the line of scrimmage, like you said, he's not an off-ball linebacker, not by any stretch of the imagination.

0: Fourth down, stopped them a yard short. Boom. I mean, and he had a couple of hits like that this past season. So he has the hit stick, and he's willing to do so. And I think that's probably the biggest hurdle that most corners trying to transition to a safety or into the slot have to overcome is sometimes they just don't like to tackle. Like Rod Woodson loved to tackle. That's why he was an insanely good safety as well as a great corner. I don't think Prime could have done as well at safety as far as that element is concerned. He'd pick people off because he's Deion Sanders, but the support in the run and tackling guys and pursuing wide receivers that are running down the field that beat the corner and trying to drag them down one-on-one, open field tackles, it's not for everybody at that position, right? So Jalen Ramsey, you have to check that box. I think he did so extremely well last year. And maybe not surprising because you noted safety in Florida State, played a little safety coming out of Florida State. Like, he's hit in his career before.
1: And that's one of the things where, and to tie it back to some of these, you know, all-pro level DBs, it's like Joe Hayden was like, I'm not a safety. He would rather retire than play safety, which is his prerogative, whatever. He made a lot of money and didn't have to. But and I'm not saying he didn't, whatever, like to tackle or he wasn't. But I mean, I think objectively he wasn't as good of a tackler. I mean, he wasn't a bad tackler, but in terms of but that's always been part of Jalen Ramsey's game, like his size. He's, what, 6'1", 211 is what he's listed at. Like, you know, everybody's talked about the Charles Woodson comparison, 6'1", 210. When Patrick Peterson was here, like, he was an outstanding outside corner playmaker whenever he was in his prime. But I don't think his game in terms of what could transition as well to safety and certainly not to this hybrid kind of star situation you got going on. And I think it also helps Jalen Ramsey at the – even from, you know, 15 years ago when Charles Woodson was doing it at the hit that stage of his career, I think the game's evolved even more to a point where he almost, again, he's still not the size of a linebacker, but the linebackers have gotten more, have evolved that direction more so than it was two decades ago when Charles Woodson was about to transition from cornerback to safety and, you know, the star. So if Ramsey's on board, and it seems a bit all he seems to be, he in terms of this position, and he wants to do it, and I think he does. And I think last year when he made the move out of necessity, there was more of a need to be the center fielder safety, and that's not necessarily the case, certainly not to start the season. Everybody's healthy, and he can play. It'll be fascinating. That'll be one of the main things to watch. We go through, what are you watching for? Of course, the back of quarterback battle, the battles on the right side of the offensive line. I mean, Joey Porter Jr. is kind of off the field, but where is Ramsey on a snap-to-snap basis? Because you could, if he's on board and he's studied up and is able to do it, it could. There's no reason he can't be in the slot one again, maybe outside corner every once in a while. That hybrid linebacker to safety here and there. Maybe he starts at safety for a snap, and then when you get close to the line, you know, as the snap count comes, he's running up to the line, he's gonna blitz, whatever it is, or he lines up, and maybe the slot guy that was there bumps up. There's so many different ways you could use him, and it could be a lot of fun and a lot. I think I said Patrick Graham could be giddy in terms of what he could do with him.
0: With Cam Hayward, I think making life easy on Cam Hayward, maybe it's not anything that the coaching staff can do. It's about, well, this is a part of what coaching does, but it's about the development of the players around Cam Hayward. And, you know, Harmon and Y.A. Black taking that step forward, and Keanu Benton maybe having a bit of a more breakout year this season. Sebastian Joseph Day really fitting into the fold well, finding himself a nice role within this defense. Maybe a Dean Lowry gets in there from time to time. Like, the best thing that can happen for Cam Hayward, burping to the microphone, I've done that a lot today. Last blitz that we're going to do until the training camp starts. I'm getting them all out now. Yeah. Can't do that with Labs. I burp into the microphone with Labs. It just doesn't go the same.
1: Okay, yeah. Well, you got to...
0: But, you know, basically, I treat him more professionally than you, okay? That's basically what I'm getting. Yes.
1: Yes. Well, you know, I deserve the
0: But Cam Hayward treatment. You do. Of course you do. But Cam Hayward led the NFL last year as far as interior linemen are concerned in snap counts. Making life easier on him is other guys stepping up and taking some of that workload off of his plate.
1: And I do think that's Patrick Graham's book. That's what he's talked about. And it can manifest itself in a lot of different ways. We've talked about sort of they didn't make any change in inside linebacker. And we used to, objectively, if we go position by position, the weakest part of the defense is inside linebacker, but they're running it back. But I think that part of that potentially, and maybe even certainly is the plan, is that as a group, there'll be a lot less snaps going to the inside linebackers. Why? Well, okay, Jalen Ramsey we'll take it, siphon away some snaps from a Peyton Wilson or

0: Patrick Queen, because he's playing sort of, again, a hybrid linebacker, or the, you know, Nick Herbig. There'll be three outside linebackers in the field where essentially one of them is sort of taking the place, whether it be literally in the middle of the defense or just because you're going to have 11 guys. One of the 11 guys will be an outside linebacker, some inside linebacker, you played extra defensive lineman. I think that all similar to the I don't think the game overall has evolved this way, and Mike Tomlin talked about it that way, but I think Patrick Graham is more so, and in I don't say ahead of the curve, but he was doing it before the Steelers were. He sees 11 guys on the field for every snap. He doesn't see, I need two, I'm going to play the 3-4 with two down linemen, I need two outside linebackers, you know, that type of thing. So I think it's more of a, his mind sees it as a puzzle that fits together, and there's no chess piece more so than in terms of where you could put him than Jalen Ramsey.
1: And then there's TJ Watt, who I think is maybe the most important piece of this defense, most important veteran that needs to have some buy-in. And I really do think that it comes from the player side of things more than anything, is that he just needs to buy in. Now, I don't know what the role is going to be. I don't know where his movement is going to take him on that defense. I don't know how the snap count is going to be divvied up between him, Nick Herbig, Alex Highsmith, even Jack Sawyer getting in there for a spell or two. I don't know any of these answers. We won't start finding them out until the preseason games, training camp practices really start with pads on. Then we can maybe start to see some of the new ideas that Patrick Graham is trying to bring to the table in terms of TJ Watt. But there's got to have to be some buy-in from the player. There just has to. And Chris, have you noticed that a lot of times, like great athletes, like all-time greats, if they can practice some self-awareness sometimes and maybe eat a little bit of that humble pie, humble themselves somewhat, they find themselves having, statistically speaking, even better seasons than they would have imagined would have been the case if they were to, take a step back here, or Herbig's going to handle these now, or I'm going to rush from this side, or I'm going to rush from up the middle from now and then. Like, you would be so resistant to that. No, I get 15 sacks doing it my way. I'm going to do it my way. Then you do it, all of a sudden you're like, wow, I got 13 sacks this year, and three of them were like layups. Three of them were like the sea parted and the quarterback was right there in front of me. So there's got to be some trust from T.J. Watt. There's got to be some buy-in from T.J. Watt to the coaching staff.
0: It reminds me a lot of a pitcher in baseball that you hear a lot, that he comes up at age 23 or whatever the majors, and he's throwing 99 miles an hour and just relies on his stuff and just says throw back and throw. But the pitchers that last 15 years in the majors, by year 8, 9, 10, whatever it is, they're a few miles an hour off that fastball, off them, you know, maybe things that cut or not break, but they've learned I'm going to be a different type of pitcher and just got better in terms of location, things like that. I think there's an analogy to that to football, or really anything, but certainly in football and TJ Watt, you're right, where up until, you know, whatever, or just say 4 or 5 years ago, TJ Watt, his get off, and part of it, he always has, one of his superpowers always has been his mind, in terms of he is just obsessive about learning about moves and what works there, and studying the opposing offensive linemen and know what moves work with them, and film study and things like that. And I'm going to develop this move, and I'm going to show this move. And if I show this move in the first quarter, maybe I'm setting somebody up for whenever it's 3rd and 10 and in the fourth quarter, and I can end the game with a sack because, you know, I've done this move a couple of times where I didn't know I was going to get to the quarterback. So that's always was his strength, is what I'm getting at. So, but it was, hey, I go back and I hate to, you know, harp on one line he made, but that wasn't, it wasn't us grilling him as a media or whatever and saying, you know, although we have done it over the years, why aren't you moving around, TJ? You know, he offered himself that, you know, I've been stubborn in the past. I don't want to misquote the exact quote, but that that was the first time he's acknowledged that he was resistant to this personally. And so it comes at a perfect time where, you know, I'm sure he is very motivated to have a big season. I'm sure he hears, and you know, like I said, you have to acknowledge he had production wise his worst season last year since his rookie year, right? I mean, that's just reality in terms of sacks. It was, and that's the sacks are what you're, you know, that's what your big plays are made for. So I think the combination of having that, of telling people, showing people, hey, I'm not done because I'm 31 years old, and having the new coaching staff, so the new perspective comes in, and it's, hey, you know what, TJ, we, you're an all-time great, you're a Hall of Famer,

0: I'm very excited to work with you. I think we should do this and this a little bit different. I think you're so much better. Here's some film of what I did, you know, what we've done with the Dolphins and whatever it might be, these other players that got sacks. You see how things open up when we do it this way. You move around here, you confuse, you know. I think he's embracing all of that. And, yes, I do think that we can combine the motivation and the new approach to things. Watt, I think, could be primed to get back up there and be one of those guys.
1: And I hope that maybe you can approach TJ Watt. And maybe this is something that's maybe a little bit easier to do than what I'm making out to be in my head, because he's shown a willingness to, when he's gassed, because he goes 110% every single rep, right? There's no like how a soccer player like kind of jogs here and jogs there and kind of conserves the energy for the big third down pass rush. The first down pass rush is treated the same as the third down pass rush. The first quarter pass rush is treated the same as the fourth quarter pass rush for TJ Watt. So there's no, you know, change up for him. So he has shown the willingness to take himself out of the game when he's gassed and he realizes that I might be more of a detriment on this next snap than I am a favor, than I am a helper. But I do wonder if maybe you can approach him and be like, hey, not only scheme-wise rushing you from here or rushing you from there will help you out, but instead of maybe, you know, you rush, and then you tap your helmet, you got to come out, let's calculate it a little bit more. Like, maybe this is a Herbig series, right? Or maybe on a third down, you come off the field and it's Herbig and Highsmith that rush on like a third and 15 or something like that. I don't know. I'm just spitballing, but that's another change that you can bring to the table for TJ Watt that might help keep him fresher throughout football games and throughout the entire season.
0: Yeah, it's obvious, right? When
1: that gets to, again, the divvying up of snaps, which, yeah, I think is one of the more intriguing,
0: yeah,
1: things to
0: learn.
1: That's
0: something
1: this
0: to watch.
1: Camp.
0: Yes, now that we have a formal, in terms of giving him a contract extension, a lucrative contract extension, and we all know and we all have seen Herbig, right? And we all knew, and it's a new coaching staff, of course, but the way they used him and he was using that, you were trying to get with. But now it's like, I mean, right, when you start, when all three are signed to big contracts, I mean, that's literally putting your money where your mouth is, right, in terms of you see Herbig as a starter. So we know with that, after that kind of investment, that there's a projected to use Herbig more. And in years past, or certainly last year, because they all three missed time, they missed a combined, was it 9 games between the three of them. So that sort of it took care of itself in terms of there was a lot of games where only – 2 of them were available, so they played a lot. So now if you go through the year and assume that all 3 of them are going to be there, we know that Herbig's going to play more. Now, is that a direct at expense to TJ Watt? Maybe not directly, right? Maybe you timeshare it up. And again, I think we'll see 3 a lot more than we have in the past at certain points. But it's just common sense. TJ's older, so there's that element of it, the conserve thing. And people used to get mad when TJ would be off take himself off the field. At times it was. You're right. I think he's fine with that sort of element of it in terms of the when to play and to play less. But it will be interesting to see even how much thought is put in, how thoughtfully designed it is in terms of pass rush situations, whether it's on 1st and 10 is different. Who's out there on the 3rd and 6 or the 3rd and 12? Who's out there whenever it's 2nd and 1? You know, that kind of thing. How it will be divvied up. But again, if you have trust – if there's a respect and a trust from TJ Watt to Patrick Graham, you know what? I'm going to put my faith. He's going to put me out in the best situations for me to be productive.
1: When we come back, Cam Hayward's draft class of 2011 got some flowers recently and a pretty big title assigned to it. So we'll get to that next to wrap up the show. It's the Steelers Blitz on Steelers Nation Radio, part of the Steelers Audio Network.
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13: 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John Stallworth.
14: I often ask myself and even ask guys I play with him about the Steeler type player. Did we draft those type players, or would they come into the environment and become immersed in an environment and it becomes a part of them? I don't know which one it was, but I think that the fact that we blended so well together as a team, that we went through some difficult times as a team, helped us. You know, people look at those years that we won the Super Bowls over that 6 or 7 year span, and they think everything was all rosy, but we had issues. We were just tight enough, close enough to get through that. We had the leadership and on the field and within the coaching staff to get over things like that, to get through those difficult situations. When you play, you don't think about history. You think about today. And what you got to do today. You don't think about what's going to happen after you're gone, how this team is going to be looked at, or how you're going to be looked at years from now. You think about today and doing the job you have to do today and being the best you could possibly be today. I was drafted in the fourth round, and I got a phone call, I think from Myron Cope, to tell me I'd been drafted by the Steelers. And Myron asked me a few questions, and that was it. I mean, there was, you know, I hung the phone up, and I called my mom and told her I'd been drafted. Looking back on it, kind of comical that it would be Myron Cope that gave me a call.
15: And right down the middle of the field went John Stallworth.
14: The personal relationships, I think, stand out in my mind more than anything. Those relationships built with teammates and friends and things that you grow from and you learn from, those are the big moments. Those are the times that when I think back over 14,

0: 14 years in Pittsburgh, those are things that readily come to mind.
1: The Steelers Legend Series on SNR.
2: Hard to believe that Cam Hayward has been in this league since 2011. Part of the 2011 Steelers draft class, which is a loaded draft class as far as the NFL is concerned. And we'll get to that in just a second. But, man, I was in high school, Chris, in 2011 when Cam Hayward was drafted. Him still playing in the league and playing that position in this league is truly remarkable and something that is just unfathomable. And then you realize there's two of them because Cam Jordan was drafted in 2011 too, and he plays on the defensive line for the Saints, and he's a Hall of Fame type player too. He's in every way kind of like the Saints version of Cam Hayward. Maybe even elevated more because the Saints don't have much of a rich history as far as individual talents are concerned. So he might be even higher than Hayward is considered over there in New Orleans. But, like, that's insane to me. Defensive lineman, you've been playing since 2011. Crazy, crazy. I can't do the stuff that I did in 2011 today, and I'm still 32. I'm still young, technically speaking. Like, it's truly unbelievable that those two are still kicking it.
3: Yeah, and didn't we do this by accident one day? We kind of went through and like, wow, this 2011. Because, I mean, you go down this list. I mean, Cam Newton, Vaughn Miller, A.J. Green, Patrick Peterson, talked about earlier, and Julio Jones.
2: Well, this is the title that was handed to me. That's what I was teasing for. The speculation by Bill Barnwell at ESPN, is 2011 NFL draft the best defensive draft class in the history of this league? And you mentioned a couple of these guys, but he has locks for Hall of Fames, J.J. Watt, Vaughn Miller, Richard Sherman, Patrick Peterson. I mean, those are four locks to get into the Hall of Fame. There's also guys like Aldon Smith, who was insanely good, maybe just not long enough in this league. Robert Quinn was a very gifted player drafted. Justin Houston was a standout from this draft class, kind of putting them in that next tier. And then he talks about Cam Hayward and Cam Jordan as like the two left standing. But I think both of those guys are Hall of Famers as well. I think Cam Hayward's really playing himself into being a lock for the Hall of Fame right now. So that's five, if we include Cam Hayward, locks for the Hall of Fame in one defensive draft class. And as you mentioned, there's still like A.J. Green's in it. Wasn't Julio Jones a part of that draft class too? Like, so offensively speaking, an MVP in Cam Newton.
3: Yeah.
2: But defensively speaking, Barnwell's got a point. This is loaded with talent.
3: Yeah, when you look at that, and it is, I mean, it's some of those guys, and in a lot of ways, that makes more underscores Cam Hayward's longevity and Cam Jordan, too, that how long has J.J. Watt been retired by now? Like, and
2: how, Richard Sherman's been on the prime desk on Amazon Football for like 3 years now.
3: I mean, we know Patrick Peterson, we know his last season was here. We referenced him a little bit earlier. I mean, and Vaughn Miller still was, he was playing last year. I don't know if he signed for this year
2: yet. He's still technically kicking. They didn't include him in the list because he doesn't have a team right now. Yeah. But he had 9 sacks last year, so I think someone's going to sign him.
3: Yeah, he's still around, but he's certainly not the every down play. Like, didn't play the most snaps. Like,
2: he's a third string guy.
3: Yeah.
2: Something
3: so
2: like that.
3: In some ways, this also serves, and the initial point or the actual point is a good one.
2: The Cams are still starters, Jordan and Hayward.
3: And the fact that the longevity, not only is Cam Hayward still starting, but he's not just like this situational guy or whatever it is, or plugs in and, you know, backup type guy. He's still play. I mean, of all those guys you listed, some of them obviously have had on whole better careers. Like, I mean, J.J. Watt's an all-time great or whatever, but
2: that's the other thing I was going to say. It's like, it's not just that you have 5 Hall of Famers. We're including Cam as a lock. So we have 5 lock Hall of Famers. Let's throw Jordan in there too. So you've got 6 lock Hall of Famers. It's the fact that you're talking about the upper crust when it comes to some of these Hall of Famers. Like, J.J. Watt's a Hall of Famer, also one of the greatest defensive players ever. Richard Sherman, Hall of Famer, also one of the greatest cornerbacks in the league's history.
3: I mean, what Vaughn Miller's 138 and a half sacks in his career. I mean, he's, you know, multi-time
2: compiler.
3: Multi-time. You think so?
2: No, I'm kidding. He's a DPOY. There's a little bit of a compiling aspect to it.
3: Well,
2: but you still have to compile 9 sacks when you're this old like you did last year.
3: The way he kind of bounced around a little bit. But I guess that's where I started this, started this little point here about Cam Hayward. Cam Hayward's still at a high level in every day. Like, Vaughn Miller, he got those sacks last year, but it's like he's been kind of bouncing around. I don't want to say hanging on. That's probably unfair to him to say that, but to a point, there's an element of that, right? You know what I mean? He sort of
2: the Bills made the big trade for him, right? Bring him over from Denver, and he really hasn't lived up to that hype since.
3: He
2: kind of fell off in Buffalo. Honestly, good for Denver to get rid of him when they did, in the haul that they got.

0: lot for him.
1: And it's been now 8 years since he's had a double-digit sack season. And I guess you could spit, I mean...
0: But he's a Bronco legend. He won, I think he won the Super Bowl MVP the year that
1: right, when
0: they won the Super Bowl.
1: And, I mean, what do we got? One, two, three... Three first-team All-Pros.
0: One DPOY.
1: Yeah, three second-team All-Pros. He's runner-up at DPOY.
0: More times.
1: Yeah, yeah. So, it's... Yeah, he's definitely...
0: He's a Hall of Famer, yeah.
1: Yes, he's definitely a Hall of Famer, yes.
0: So, that class is just loaded. And no offense to Cam Jordan, but like Cam Hayward's kind of the torchbearer right now for it because he's playing at a bit higher level than Cam Jordan is right now. Jordan's still very good, but Cam Hayward is an All-Pro, a second-team All-Pro last year. So... It really is truly remarkable to see the longevity that he's displayed at that position and the ability that he's still displayed as long as he's played that position. And the thing that you mentioned too, like with a guy like Von Miller, like when he comes back, like they're going to limit his snap counts. Like Cam Jordan didn't lead the league in snaps for that position last year. Cam Hayward at that age is playing more than anybody else, playing more than the rookies that were drafted.
1: Yeah.
0: Like,
1: yeah,
0: he's truly a unicorn in that aspect. Again, Miller and Jordan are still playing, so they're technically still unicorns too, I guess. But you get my drift. Cam Hayward is just doing stuff that is jaw-dropping, and that's why I think I have, despite him not getting any of that team success, any of that playoff success that he's been craving, I have moved him firmly into the lock category as a Hall of Famer because he just continues to do it year after year after year. And when you're this old winning second-team All-Pros, the longevity of your ability is becoming one of your biggest cases to get into the Hall.
1: Yeah, and that's what, and it's Cam Hayward's had a career where, remember, he was sort of a backup. He didn't really ascend until like year four or so. And then
0: All pros didn't start coming to like year seven, eight for him.
1: Yeah, then he took that next level at that point, and you kind of think that's, oh well, he's kind of peaking here, and now the peaks just keep lasting, and that's the part about it is underscores those all-time greats that in that draft class, and he's the last man standing. I know the different positions and things, you know, it'd be different to ask maybe a cornerback like a Patrick Peterson to last as long as a D tackle necessarily, although I mean, you know, I don't know if that's, but the fact that Cam amongst all those is still playing, and you know, there was really no, like you said, the most snaps in the league there, if you didn't know his age, you wouldn't think. They certainly didn't treat him last year like that. And part of it might have been necessity, and part of it was the Seahawks played a lot of defensive snaps last year. That was certainly an element to it. And there was a lot of injuries at his position. You would think just it would be wise, it would be smart to try to limit him more. And as we a little bit talked about with TJ Watt in terms of putting him in the right positions and getting that, I hate the word load management, but that's kind of what I'm talking about. But and at some point there has to be a decline for the human body. But I don't necessarily, I wouldn't bet on it happen this year because, you know, people have been saying it for 5 or 6 years now. Oh, Cam Hayward's going to decline now and age out. But it hasn't happened yet, so I'm never going to predict it again until it actually happens.
0: That's the same where I'm at, too. Like, I've been saying that this is the year that it finally, you know, the rug gets pulled out from underneath him. It just never does. And in fact, I think he was better last year than he even was a year prior. He was hurt 2 years ago. So bounce back from, like, it was perfect last year to be like, ah, the injury happened. He definitely won't get back up to snuff. He was even better. So Cam Hayward, I will believe in you until, you know, you're 50 years old and you finally start to slow down a little bit. And by slow down, you're still like the second team All-Pro.
1: Yeah.
0: Training camp starts tomorrow, Chris. The players move in. We've got wall-to-wall coverage for you. It starts at 9 a.m. with me and Labs on the training camp report. We go all the way to 6 p.m. So we are live all day, every day that there is training camp up at St. Vincent College. I'm sure you'll be popping in and out of the radio booth from time to time. So anywhere, or there's not a better place to get training camp coverage than here on Steelers Nation Radio. So keep an ear out for that. He's Chris Adamski. I'm Tom Opperman. Guys, we blinked in training camps here. You blink again, the season's going to be starting. So full steam ahead. Enjoy camp. We'll talk to you next time on the Steelers Blitz on Steelers Nation Radio, part of the Steelers Audio Network.
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16: Live from St. Vincent College in Latrobe, Pennsylvania, welcome to day six of Steelers training camp. We've reached the end zone with the number six. It's live coverage here on Steelers Nation Radio and the Steelers Audio Network. I am Ed Troop alongside Brian Bacco and Chris Adamski, who will be joining me shortly. They are on the practice field as we speak, talking with head coach Mike McCarthy for his pre-practice press conference. And as I said yesterday, that's a lot of P's in one sentence, but that is what's happening right now. So the guys will be up here shortly to the booth to join me for the next 3 hours as we have you covered for everything you need to know during this live practice here at St. Vincent College for day number six. It'll be the second full padded practice here from St. Vincent College, yesterday being the first. And as the players start to make their way down to the practice field for an 11 a.m. start, that's a bit different. 11:20 has been the traditional time so far up here at St. Vincent College where practice has started, but today it'll be 11. In fact, if you're planning on coming up to Latrobe, Pennsylvania on Thursday or Friday this week, those are both 11 a.m. starts as well. And then, of course, 6 o'clock is the Saturday night practice at Latrobe Memorial Stadium this upcoming Saturday. Players off Sunday. Tom Offerman is sticking around for a little bit to fill in the gap with me, if you will, but it's a good gap to fill, Tom, as day number six is upon us. You and Labs were just talking about the first day of full pads yesterday. Maybe a bit disappointing for some, but it was definitely different from what we've seen the last 19 years with Mike Tomlin.
0: Well, I pride myself on being a gap filler, Ed, so no problem there coming in and helping you get through this, being the bridge for you. Yeah, that's really been the takeaway throughout all of camp, right? It's just us noticing the differences and the people like yourself who've been up there covering the camp in person, getting those differences across to the people, whether it be in the airwaves like us or when the written work like our buddies Brian Batko and Chris Adamski are doing. Everything has been so different. And then when the pads came on, that was no exception to that rule. And what I found so interesting is some of the former players who said it didn't sound like the padded practices used to. You know what I mean? Like, it's not like just, it didn't look like it. You know, you're not seeing the usual drills. We're not feeling that sound. We're not hearing that bang that you usually do that really announces the start of football season.
16: Tom, as it's been done the previous last week when they were just in the helmets and shorts, the first players onto the practice field here at St. Vincent College remain the same. You know, you talked about Mike McCarthy and how he is set to a strict schedule up here at St. Vincent College. Well, the players are echoing that because we've seen the same players enter this practice fields each and every day, with the first being Travis Homer overall. The first offensive player on the field is the lineman that we always see here come down, whose number I'm going to try to grab one more time. There it is, Stephen Jones. Yes, the 6'5", 342-pound offensive lineman. He's always the first offensive player down. And the first defensive players has been Cole Holcomb and Peyton Wilson as they've made their way down to the practice field. And T.J. Watt and Nick Herbig are the other two big names. They're always down here early as the players prepare for this second day of hitting here from St. Vincent College. But as you mentioned, a different look, and there's been a lot of two-minute looks too during these practices, the final 2 minutes, Tom. It's the new seven shots, and I know you and Labs were talking about that on the training camp report today.
0: Yeah, absolutely. That's been their compete period, right? That's where the offense and the defense can really go at it and get those bragging rights in the cafeteria. I don't know if they do the thing like they did in seven shots where, like, the offense, if they won, they got the elevated meal, like the lobster and the steak compared to, like, the burgers and stuff. It wasn't like they were feeding the losers gruel, but you just got that upgrade if you won. I don't know if that's happening or not, or if there's any incentives to it, but certainly that two-minute drill is the competition period of a Mike McCarthy training camp. And Ed, one thing that you touched on about the players coming onto the field, you know, that has a cliche importance to it, right? I'm the first one on, I'm the last one off. And it is an important thing for guys like Stephen Jones, very fringe as far as his chances to make this team. So try to get an advantage anywhere you can. But with Travis Homer being the first guy overall on the field, and you've seen that every day. And him carving out that personal protector role to start camp, that's a guy you really got to keep an eye on and circle at as making this 53-man roster that you might not have had on your radar at the start of camp.
16: Yeah, that's a good point, Tom, for sure. And he enters with the hoodie on, too, every day. And that's why we know it's him. Your partner, Chris Adamski from the Blitz, identified that on day one. And that has stayed true for the rest of the practice sessions here at St. Vincent. And that's, you know, there's some camp battles going on, too, up here, Tom, that I think, especially this week, we're going to get more into now. Because last week, it was good for the first week. You go through that heat acclimation period, but you can't really take away a lot. And, you know, Aaron Rodgers yesterday, was on the Pat McAfee show, and one thing he mentioned was in these team drills. He mentioned a lot of things, as we know, but one thing during this during the team drills is he's like, look, a lot of this is walkthroughs, right? We're trying to get the playbook out there. We're trying to walk through you know, what our offense is trying to accomplish later on in practice. So if I throw a pick six, it was really just messing around, you know. But now we're into the point where you're not really messing around as much. You know, you need to start elevating your play here at practice. Maybe not so much for somebody like Aaron Rodgers, but, you know, Stephen Jones, as you mentioned, and Travis Homer and some of the other guys, the rookie class here up at St. Vincent College, they have to start elevating their game because coaches are watching, and each rep that they take is very important.
17: Oh, no question about it. And it feels like everything is on camera, on a couple of cameras. The film breakdown that I'm sure these coaches are doing is just really incredible after practices conclude every day. So, yeah, this is the time now to really start elevating, to really being on your P's and Q's. And you mentioned Rodgers talking on McAfee about how these are kind of like elevated walkthroughs a little bit. It's so comforting that in this crazy change that most of us are going through, veterans on this team are going through, the guy at the most important position has done this type of training camp basically his entire NFL career. This is like jumping on the bike again for Aaron Rodgers. So for him to kind of be the commander on the field executing the Mike McCarthy plan during training camp, it's such a blessing for the Steelers.
16: Oh, yeah, 100% too. And, you know, he is motivated to go out in his NFL career, not like how it ended last year in that wild card game with the pick six against the Texans. He's back. He wants to end it on a good note, and Steeler Nation is hoping for that as well. Speaking of the quarterback position, and speaking of tradition as far as players coming onto the practice field, Drew Aller has been the first quarterback on the field in that group.
17: He's been dazzling, huh, Ed?
16: He has. And you know what, Tom? I yesterday after practice, for the first time, normally I'm up here getting Rob and Max all set for in the locker room after us with Justin.
17: And then they need a lot of help, those guys.
16: They do. I know, right? They need those heavy lifting. You know, they're prima donnas. But once we get them settled in, a lot of camp I've hung up here for, you know, an hour or two until everybody clears out. Well, yesterday I went down to the practice field to catch the tail end of practice, and I was watching Drew Aller after practice just throwing to, you know, guys like Jeremy Bernard and Ben Skoranek. And from field level, man, oh man, everybody keeps talking about Drew Aller and the strength of his arm. When you see it at field level, it is amazing. He's got a rocket for an arm. It's not just something spreading around the internet saying, hey, you know, oh wow, Drew Aller has, no, he has a strong arm. I saw it on full display yesterday from field level.
17: Yeah, and that's just confirmation of what we had expected him to bring to the table at the NFL level. We all watched him at Penn State, right? I mean, we're from Pittsburgh, most of us. Even if you're not from Pittsburgh, you have an affinity for the Pittsburgh Steelers, I'm sure, if you're listening to Steelers Nation Radio. Sure, I'm sure that you dip your toe into the college football waters a little bit. Penn State, always very popular, always on national TV. We know who Drew Aller is. It's always been, there's so much talent there that they just can't tap into if you're the Penn State coaching staff. And
16: yes,
17: that is really showing up, I think, in his first few practices as a Pittsburgh Steeler. Wow, no wonder this guy was a five-star recruit coming out of high school. Wow, no wonder this guy got handed the starting job at a place like Penn State from his freshman year and then took it and ran with it for a while. And yes, he had his flaws, but he was in the Final Four of the playoffs just 2 years ago, went on a nice run for Penn State. So, yep, you know, everything that we thought would happen is happening as far as the arm talent is concerned. But then I'm also seeing people say he looks already a little more polished than he did. The mechanics look a little bit tighter, a little bit crisper than they did at Penn State. And that's really what it's all about with Drew Aller, right? It's always been about potential with him. No one's been able to help him realize that. Enter Mike McCarthy to help.
16: He's got one of the best to help him, and a big reason why Mike McCarthy is here to get this offense and his young quarterbacks for the future of that position. We know AR is in the launch position for the 2026 season. Knock on wood, hopefully he stays there throughout. But if not, if you got to go to one of these younger quarterbacks, you have a good one with Mike McCarthy to coach him along the way. A few more minutes with you, Tom, before we go to break. Speaking of Penn State, your partner has joined us up here in the booth.
18: I was going to say, we all watch Penn State. I don't know if you watch much Penn State, Tom.
17: I practice Schadenfreude, Chris. I watched a fair amount of Penn State.
18: Yeah, last year you probably...
17: I was loving it.
18: That first half of last year, that was your favorite part of the week.

0: maybe. I don't know.
1: Chris Adamski up from the McCarthy press conference, pre-practice press conference. Did he give you any takeaways today for what we might see?
0: Okay, yes, he did say, sorry, lots of thoughts in my mind here. We're doing a lot of red zone today is what we'll see in practice. That's probably the takeaway from what the spectator experience of practice is today. So we've seen all this situational work over and over, and it's been a lot of two-minute drill, which is inherent in itself has a little bit of red zone work, although it's different, I guess, you know, if there's a clock and everything going on in terms of what you'd be working on. But that seems to be the – that definitely, from what according to the coach, will be the focus of practice today. And other than that, just it sounds like – and maybe I don't want to read into what he said, I guess, I submit, but it sounds like Cole Burgess is going to be, you know, wave injured or IR or whatever they decide to do with him in that sense. He said there'll be some news coming on that soon. He don't want to divulge it yet, I think, until it's official for – out of respect for Cole. So that they're therefore, you know, sadly we had our first sweetheart chat yesterday about we haven't had any injuries in practice so far through a week, and there's one to a young wide receiver who made a couple plays as you might remember earlier in camp.
1: Yeah, he sure did. And Tom, one more thing before we let you go. The other common theme here at camp for Mike McCarthy in his first Steelers training camp, not only the organizational aspect that you and I started this conversation out this segment with, but it's been situational football. Mm-hmm. There's been a lot of situational football that he has put the team in, even something as simple as when they go through the special team session, they come out, they line up in punt formation, and then all of a sudden they send in the offense as far as a last-minute switcheroo. They're going to go for it on fourth down. But it's situational football, much what Chris just mentioned, too. They're going to be going in today with red zone, and that's another situational football.
2: You know, it seems to me that the main focus of a Mike McCarthy training camp is really working out that mind, right? Working out the brain, whereas maybe under Mike Tomlin, it has been about getting the body ready to go for the season, getting physical, making sure that you're ready to hit. And I'm not saying that there's not going to be physicality down the road with Mike McCarthy's camp here. I'm not going to say that they're not going to hit at all. They hit a little bit yesterday, in fact. But it just seems to be that the emphasis is more placed on getting the mind ready, mental reps. You mentioned that do the fire drill. Hey, we're going to punt, but now we're going to go out there with the offense. Let's get them out there in time and run a playoff. Like, it's all about getting the mind in a right place so that once, you know, October hits, November hits, and you're in the heat of a battle, it's muscle memory now. You don't even have to think about, hey, what do we do here? Or McCarthy called this. I haven't heard this in a few weeks. What does that do? It's already ingrained.
1: It's a big part of the National Football League if you want to compete and possibly build a winner. That's for sure. Tom Offerman, thank you so much for sticking around and helping
2: us. I'm a gap filler, Ed.
1: You're a gap filler. Well, wait a minute. We got to get you back up there, Chris.
0: Oh,
1: Chris was coughing. He had a coughing attack.
0: I did, yeah.
1: So being the pro that I am.
0: You are a pro. Look at that. You covered up. Usually I just got to. But no, I don't know what I choked on my iced coffee, as Tom knows. You miss me, Tom. My iced coffee, you miss actually my faded Penn State.
2: Did the faded Penn State mug make it to St. Vincent?
0: Oh, it did, yes. It goes everywhere with me, yes. It's very rare. It's like my little security blanket. If I don't have it, I'm just all out of sorts.
2: Yes, you're like Linus with the blanket.
0: Yes.
1: 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No practice tomorrow, but not open to the public, so we're off tomorrow. But you can catch Tom and Labs kicking off our coverage on Thursday. Thanks so much, Tom.
2: Happy to do it, guys. Enjoy the show today. Enjoy practice.
1: All right, there he goes, Tom.
0: Hi, Tom.
1: Tom Offerman joining us here. So we're going to head the break. Whenever we come back, we'll have continuing coverage here on day number 6 of Pittsburgh Steelers training camp coverage right here on Steelers Nation Radio, part of the Steelers Audio Network.
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1: Back here at St. Vincent College in beautiful Latrobe, Pennsylvania. It's day six coverage of Steelers Training Camp 2026 right here on Steelers Nation Radio. And part of the Steelers Audio Network. I am Ed Troop, alongside Chris Adamski. Brian Bacco joining us shortly, wrapping up his pre-McCarthy press conference, Steelers.com article. And I know Chris will be working on his Trib Live article as we speak as well. But we're now being joined by a special guest once again from the Steelers alumni, Jerry Mullins, former Pittsburgh Steeler offensive lineman, four-time Super Bowl champ. Jerry, welcome in. We appreciate you stopping by.
21: Thanks, Ed. Thanks for having me.
1: Jerry, we were talking before we came on a little bit about your background. One is you, much like your teammates, we had Larry Brown and Randy Grossman on with us yesterday. Larry last week, Randy yesterday. You guys have all kept Pittsburgh your home. Everybody has pretty much stuck around here in Pittsburgh. I guess it's hard to leave after you have the type of success and career and you become part of this community, having won four Super Bowls.
21: Yes, and I left Pennsylvania. You know, I'm a native Californian, and – I don't like the way California's turned out, so that was an easy choice for me to stay.
1: Yeah, no, you went to USC, went fourth round draft pick for the Pittsburgh Steelers in 1971. You played for the Steelers from 71 to 79. Talk about that for a second, too. Being drafted here, and you said you grew up in California, Anaheim, went to USC. Now you go clear across the country and you join a Pittsburgh Steelers organization that back in 1971 was just starting to be built in what it became a powerhouse in the 70s.
21: Yeah, we were still the same old Steelers back in those days.
1: Yeah.
21: 40-year history of being losers. And even my rookie year, we gave two or three games away that, you know, we should have won. It wasn't until 72 when Franco showed up that he was sort of like the missing piece that really put us over the top, and we got a little taste of success making it to the AFC Championship game, losing to the undefeated Dolphins. We were winning at halftime. Terry got hurt, or we probably might have been into another Super Bowl.
0: That's what did you was that all like Chuck Knoll, like the Colt, like you talked about when you're from across the country, you know, like you said, your whole life at that point the Steelers hadn't won a playoff game or hadn't been that good, but they turned it around there a little bit. Did you sense that even that first year rookie year that this could have been something special? Do you have any idea that you'd win up winning four the next
21: a clue, not a clue at all. In fact, you know, back when I was at SC, you know, prior to being drafted by the Steelers, you know, they didn't have the big deal with the NFL draft like they have now. But one of my teammates at SC, Bobby Chandler, he was a wide receiver. We were looking at those Street and Smith magazines, you know, because there was no coverage on television or anything.
1: Right.
21: And we were whipping through there, you know, where don't you want to go? Buffalo and Pittsburgh. I ended up going to Pittsburgh, and he went to Buffalo. And Bobby ended up getting the Super Bowl. He got traded to the Raiders, and he won a Super Bowl with the Raiders in 80. So we were both successful on that front, making it to the Super Bowl and winning. So, but it was just something that I never in my wildest dreams would have thought that I would have been on a team that has so much success.
1: Steelers currently warming up here on the practice fields. Day six is upon us in just a little bit. We'll have practice underway here on the three practice fields. And, you know, that, Jerry, brings me to my next point. We were talking off air about this, too, how much this campus has changed since you came up here at training camp. My first question for you is, where we sit now was a big hillside back when we were here. Did you ever have to run that hillside up and down?
21: Yeah, but we had the dorms over there were our dorms. I don't even know what they're called now. But
1: I think it's Art Rooney Hall, right?
21: Where this,
7: that's the one behind.
21: Where this baseball field is, was a grown-up field.
1: Okay.
21: And we used to have to run across that field, and it was like unmowed. It was just, you know. Yeah.
1: Grass up to your knees.
21: An ankle killer, you know, kind of thing.
1: Yeah.
21: And we would run down and, like, we had a bowl. It was always hot and high humidity here, you know, unlike a beautiful day today. You know, I just have, you know, memories of, like, we had black jerseys, black helmets, and all the people would be sitting up on the hillside with their coolers drinking beers, and they were able to get really close to us back in that era because, you know, there was, like, maybe 10 or 15 feet between where we were at working out in the fans. And I used to always think to myself, when I retire from the Steelers, I'm going to go up to training camp and take a cooler beer. You know, and I'm going to make these bastards pay like I had to pay.
1: Well, have you done that?
21: No.
1: Oh, yeah. Yeah. Well, let's do it afterwards.
7: Roll it today. I mean, let's go.
21: Yeah, for sure.
0: I wanted, with JT, the Hall of Honor class being announced here the other day, and JT Thomas is somebody you played with. I know it's a different position, defense, been a while, so I don't know if you have any impressions on him in general, but just that honor, I mean, you know, you're in there, what that means, and being part of the organization, being sort of immortalized that way forever with the Steelers.
21: Yeah, it was, you know, surreal when I got the call from Art Rooney. I couldn't really believe it, you know, because I really didn't, you know, think I deserved to be in there. And then after, you know, I was inducted, and I got calls from all my teammates, you know, I mean, even Jack Lambert called me up, you know, I couldn't even believe that because, you know.
1: Yeah.
21: And I was talking to Art Rooney, Jr.

0: I don't know how people think about you. I mean, I know how I think about myself. I was always, you know, very proud to be part of the team and let the stars be the stars and, you know, get the spoils where, you know, the crumbs may fall. You know?
1: The offensive linemen, they do the dirty work, right? Yeah. I mean, you know, they don't get all the love. I give them the love. I used to play offensive line at one time in my life, so they get lots of love from me.
2: Well, that's the way I look at it. Somebody who wasn't alive for the Steelers of the 70s, but everybody knows. You know, there's 10 Hall of Famers now that were starters on that team. 5 on offense, 5 in the Pro Football Hall of Fame. So this is really cool. I think the Hall of Honor for people who know the Steelers and love the Steelers, maybe weren't around for that era. There's 8 of you now in the Hall of Honor that weren't in the Hall of Fame. Like, I grew up, I knew about Jack Lambert, for instance, or Joe Green. But, you know, when I was a kid, I didn't know Jerry Mullen. But now, like, you learn about J.T. Thomas, John Cole, Larry Brown, Sam Davis, just going through Andy Russell, Mike Wagner, Dwight White, all these guys that aren't in the Pro Football Hall of Fame that maybe don't get the recognition from that team that now shows how deep that team was and how good that team was.
0: Yeah. And one of the things, you know, back in that era, you know, there was no free agency. When you were drafted by the Steelers, you were there as long as they wanted you. You know, you couldn't go anywhere. I mean, they could get rid of you. You had no option. And if you think about, I think the 74 Super Bowl team, the entire payroll for the 45-man roster was $2.4 million.
1: Wow.
0: And the salary cap for the Steelers this year is pushing 300, if not over.
1: Right. Yeah. Much different.
0: So it's a different era. Yeah. It's a different game. And, you know, it was amazing. You know, back in that era, you know.
1: Jerry, it brings up a good point, and Chris mentioned it too, that, you know, all those players you just mentioned, including yourself too, all important puzzle pieces to that 70s Steelers dynasty that, hey, they, you know, maybe not in Canton, but it takes 11 on both sides of the ball. That's the beauty of the game of football that you played your entire career, is if one of those 11 fails to do their job, everything falls apart. It took all of you, including yourself, to build those four Super Bowl titles.
0: That's what separates you from, you know, the other teams too. You know, I think I saw somewhere where during Chuck Knoll's era, the teams that he should have beat, he was like 59-1. And the other teams, the better teams, were like 50-50.
1: Toss-ups.
0: But if you beat the teams you're supposed to beat, you know, you're going to get to the playoffs. And then when you get there, you know, it's just a matter of luck. Because we had some good teams and we didn't make it to the Super Bowl that, you know, I mean, I think it was 76 when we were playing the Baltimore Colts and we lost Franco and Rocky, you know, the running backs. We only had one running back, Boobie Harrison. And, you know, it was like – we tried to change our whole offense around in the, you know, in the middle of the game, and you know, it just blew us out of the water. But I mean, we were a pretty dang good team, you know, that year, and you know, we were fortunate the years that we made it all the way that we didn't have any key injuries, you know, and that's what separates, you know, the better teams, you know, the ones that, you know, you can have an injury and somebody comes up from the bench and fills in. And like you were saying, everybody has to do their part. And Chuck was great about that, you know, instilling that, letting even the special teams guys, you know, you never knew where the big play could come from.
1: Everyone, you know, your name was going to get called, I'm sure. I'd have to step in and do something on the field. Jerry Moon Mullins, right?
0: That's
1: your nickname, Moon Mullins. Offensive lineman, 4-time Super Bowl champ, 71-79 with the Steelers, 124 games, 87 starts. And again, as Chris Adamski alluded to, Hall of Honor, class of 2023 inductee. Jerry, just a couple more questions and we'll let you go. We know you have a busy day here. You were telling me the story about when you were drafted and what was told to you on the phone by Chuck Knoll. Can you tell the listening audience that same story?
0: Yeah, I received a call. Actually, we were having a little party, you know, being on the West Coast, you know, 3 hours before, and I think the draft started at about 12 o'clock East Coast time. So we started drinking some brewskis, you know, at 9 o'clock in the morning.
1: I love it.
0: And SC had typically always had, you know, some high draft picks, you know, because I was there 67, I was a freshman. You know, they had 5 first-round draft picks that year. Mm. They were national champions. And every year there was always a couple, you know. So we had some guys that were sitting around thinking that, you know, somebody might be a high draft pick. Well, the first round come, nobody –

0: second round. But by the third round, you know, I was like, I'm going to go take a nap. You know, I was feeling. So I was like in my room, and I didn't have a phone. My neighbor had a phone. I had given that number. They came over and woke me up and said, hey, you got a call. I thought they were, you know, screwing around with me. And it was Dan Rooney, and he welcomed me. You know, he said, we drafted you in the fourth round. Welcome, you know, we're going to bring you back and visit the city. But I want you to talk to our head coach, Chuck Noll. He put Chuck on the line, and Chuck said, you were a tight end in college, right? I said, yes, sir. He said, don't worry about catching any passes. You're going to be an offensive lineman for us. So
1: that's great.
0: My tight end career ended with my senior year in college, and although I did catch two touchdown passes for the Steelers, short yardage.
2: Oh, look at that.
1: Nice. I read on your bio the tight end a couple times, huh?
0: Yeah, and I recovered two fumbles in the end zone. So I had four touchdowns as an offensive lineman. I was pretty good contributor to the team.
1: That's probably a stat that might still be holding up in team history.
2: Yeah, we see occasionally still see the tackle eligible. They did it last year with Spencer Anderson. I don't know if this new coaching staff and offense will have that. But was that Chuck Noll, because we had Larry Brown in earlier. Of course, he also moved from tight end.
0: Right.
2: Was that I don't know how common that was in the 70s. Were other teams, from what you remember, or colleges, did they ever consider moving you? Was that more of a Chuck Noll, like he saw quick, good athletes to put on his line? Or was that part of the
0: scheme? Yeah, I can't really say that, because I don't really have any experience with any other teams that have done that.
2: You know? That's what I mean. Obviously, it worked. It won four Super Bowls, and you got
0: it was something, you know, that we did a lot of pulling and trapping. So we were very mobile. You know, it wasn't like the big guys like today, you know. I played in Super Bowl X. I weighed in before the game. I weighed 225 pounds.
2: Wow.
0: And, you know, my offensive line coach, Dan Radakovich, said, you got to start eating, man. Franco weighs more than you.
1: Well, it worked out pretty well for you. Great career. And Jerry Mullins, thank you so much for stopping off. And as I said to your teammates, Larry Brown and Randy Grossman yesterday, if you ever come up to camp, don't hesitate to stop up and see us. In fact, please do.
2: Invite me to really, that case of beer for the
0: crowd. I'll bring one with me if I come, believe me.
1: That's more importantly. We'll take practice in together while we get on that road. Jerry Mullins, thank you so much.
0: Thank you so much, Ed.
1: Chris Adamski and Brian Becker will join us up next. The Steelers on the practice field. They're going through their offensive and defensive walkthroughs to start practice, as they've done each and every practice here up at St. Vincent College. We should have the 11-on-11s coming up next. We'll bring that to you here live right here on coverage of day 6 from Pittsburgh Steelers training camp continues. It's Steelers training camp 2026. I have too many words to read, Jerry. I got to get this right. Maybe I should have you read it right here on Steelers Nation Radio and the Steelers Audio Network.
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1: 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I am Ed Troop alongside Chris Adamski and now Double B, Brian Bacco, joining us here in the booth.
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24: I was eclipsed by Moon, is what I was saying when I sat down with
0: you guys.
1: You must be a writer. That sounds like a writing. That sounds like that should be in a lead story, Chris Adamski. Right in that lead when you start typing from Latrobe, Pennsylvania. The team is now in the ones versus ones and twos versus twos.

0: Live 11 on 11 action, and Mason Rudolph relieves Aaron Rodgers and throws a pass out to the far side to Ben Skowronek with late coverage. He makes the catch. Guys, they started practice, as we were talking to Jerry Mullins, who passed Brian on the way in here, with the walkthrough. Moon's passing in the night during a walkthrough of the offensive and defensive units here on the field. They go through that for about 5 or 10 minutes, and then now we go into the 11 on 11s. It's day two of a padded practice.
1: But this is pretty much a walkthrough, too, or I guess a jog through.
0: Yeah, there's no live hitting. It doesn't look
1: well,
0: like.
1: It's not only that, Ed, but DBs right. are, I guess, not really supposed to even try to make a play on the ball. So it's pretty much it's walkthrough adjacent. You at least have the guys in yellow jerseys out there on the other side of the offense. But it's not like what you see at the end of practice where you do have PBUs and contested catches and things of the such.
0: Mason Rudolph takes his second snap during this sequence and goes out to the left side. Is that our buddy Lou Nichols on the catch out of the backfield? I believe it is.
1: Sweet Lou.
0: For the catch. Chris, we were talking before the break, before we brought Jerry back in here, about the structure of these practices. You mentioned red zone, as Mike McCarthy said in his pre-practice press conference. I got to come up with a different name for that. Like I said, that's way too many P's in one sentence for anybody, including our own Rob King. There you go. I like that better. But he said red zone would be a big part of today, and right now it seems they're going in from the red zone. They started this drill from the 20 and now down to the 15.
2: Yeah, I imagine we'll see it probably over and over all practice. I mean, again, Mike McCarthy alerted us to it, and that seems to be his sort of modus operandi, is you really focus on something and hit it hard over and over again. You walk through pace. For now, I imagine we'll get to a point, I would think, we'll build up and ramp up and get by the end of practice, be sort of on full speed. And once again, of course, the magically simple but brilliant that there's two 11-on-11 pairs going at once. So pretty much everybody's – I mean, think about it. That's 44 people that are in any given moment participating in a live rep. And, you know, there's – I mean, if you get to throw the specialists out, that's more than half your team at any given moment is repping, right? Half the guys – there's 87 non-specialists, so – and the specialists are doing too. So I guess you throw them in. There you go. Everybody's everybody's working. There's a lot less downtime. And it's – you know, the only shame of it is – it's hard for us to watch, or hard for fans to see the, like, you know, the Drew Owlers and the rookie type guys that are fighting for roster spots, because they're in the second field and your attention is diverted to the first field. You see the big guys, you see the starters out here now.
0: Steelers from inside the 10-yard line. Aaron Rodgers returns back in at the quarterback spot. So a true as Brian Bacco said, walkthrough at this point, still with the ones versus ones and twos versus twos, as he hits Darnell Washington in the end zone for six.
1: Yeah, and to go back to Mr. Adamski's point there, you know, Mike McCarthy was talking about that, and I'm writing about that right now for Steelers.com. I found it an interesting nugget from his pre-practice press conference that he didn't want to get here in year one, especially with a 10-player draft class and everything they've invested in these rookies, and just have them standing in line and not really getting reps and being behind the established starters, the entrenched veterans of this team, because you can see that oftentimes in NFL practices, even in training camp when there are 90-some guys on the roster. I mean, you can see the seventh rounder kind of fall through the cracks and not get a lot of opportunity for development, and then you don't know what you don't know about what you have. So that's another positive of this. And as far as how to make it work logistically, I mean, he mentioned again how they've invested more in extra camera equipment. You need people to operate those cameras. And then guess what? You need people, maybe the same people, I don't know, to then go through all of the footage that you capture on those cameras. Yeah, and he actually said that one of them malfunctioned yesterday, so he wasn't happy about that. What I like to hear was he was a little bit tougher on the players this morning before practice and saying they needed a cleaner, he wanted it to be a cleaner first day in pads, but he didn't deflect any blame from himself and his own staff because, well, it was first day in pads for everybody. Everybody is still getting back into the swing of things.
0: Hey, it's a good point by you, Double B, too, because, Chris, one thing that I did take away yesterday from a negative standpoint, but you want to make sure these mistakes are made up here in St. Vincent, and not so much in the preseason is another venue you can do it to. Not as much. You want to clean that up by that aspect. But saw a lot of offsides yesterday up front on both the offensive and defensive line. And when that happens, they yank them out and they put the backup in, rightfully so, to coach them up and get them back on the same path of not jumping offsides. That's a big part of the game. But I saw that on display yesterday probably more than once. And maybe it was the butterflies in the stomach for the first day of full pads and more live hitting than we've seen up to this point. But either way, I'm sure that was part of what Mike McCarthy was talking to you guys about, what they need to clean up here on these practice fields today.
2: Yeah, Mike McCarthy, big on the details. We know that. He's meticulous in terms of everything and scheduling. And I'm sure that that's part of, you look at the core tenets and things like that. Every time he sees one of those not be crisp and not be up to the level, the standard that he wants it to be, he notices it. I'm sure when you go back and watch the film, he's watching, he's seeing all 22 guys out there, everyone. I'm sure after 2 decades of being a head coach and 3 decades of doing, although I'm sure the manner is, there's probably literal like VCR cassettes when he first started back in the day, in terms of just watching the quarterbacks coach in the mid-90s. But
0: probably had the old tape where you had to splice
2: that's right.
0: It, right?
2: Yeah. I had to get the projector out.
0: The projector, there you go.
2: Do that, but now I'm sure he's watching, so he knows. And yeah, I don't know, Brian, was today the first day that you noticed, like, usually, I mean, he still was relentlessly positive, and he knows, and he's talking about the first time maybe he noticed the practice wasn't as crisp as he wanted it to be, and you're right, maybe he did let the players know in his own way.
1: Yeah, well, it was foreshadowing, I guess, yesterday with a lot of what he had to say as far as the energy was going to be up, the intensity was going to be up, but you can't sacrifice the attention to detail. But I think he also sort of anticipated that first day in pads can be a little sloppier, which, I mean, just think about it from a purely human perspective. They haven't worn all that extra gear for how long? I mean, yeah. It is going to be a little bit more taxing on the body, and that's going to trickle down, or I guess trickle up to the brain to some extent. And you want to try to still be as sharp as you are in the fourth quarter as you were in the first quarter, but we know that's not realistic in sports. That's often what separates the great from the good. And, you know, he also mentioned yesterday, guys, that because he was asked about, like, are you ever sort of a taskmaster? Do you ever light into these guys, or are you sort of relentlessly positive? And he's like, no, I'm the type of guy that if something's not getting done the way I done it, I'll make sure it does get done right, and I'll let them know about it. So maybe, yeah, that was one of those days. And even if you were just out here watching it, which we were, I mean, it was a kind of a sloppy day with some false starts, and there was obviously a pick at the end, a turnover.
0: That was Queen,
1: by the
0: offense. Right?
1: Yeah, I mean, Aaron Rodgers intercepted by Patrick Queen. You know, we don't necessarily know if that was on the QB, the target, or both, maybe in some of those instances. So yeah, I mean, you're not always going to have progress be linear, especially this time of year. And it was interesting to see a side of Mike McCarthy that was not all sunshine and rainbows. Also, not all sunshine and rainbows. Did we mention the roster move yet today? Cole Burgess waived injured after he went down yesterday in camp, and they add wide receiver Jacoby Keeney-James, a UMass product. So that's, maybe we jinxed Cole Burgess, unfortunately. But you know that it's the speed of the game ramps up. You're going to have attrition, and hoping the best for Burgess, who was making some plays there. And, you know, the other point I'll make on that, guys, there's been a lot of attention or focus on some less than stellar fan behavior in the last couple days. But I was down there on the sideline when Burgess needed the cart, and the fans behind me were exceedingly positive and yelling. And remember, this is Cole Burgess we're talking about. This isn't DK Metcalf or Pat Freiermuth. They're saying, hey, Cole, we wish you the best, Cole. We're praying for you. Good luck, Cole. So I just thought that was cool to hear. And, you know, again, bring a little bit of light to the fans who are out here doing good instead of just some of the shenanigans we see sometimes.
0: And you know what, Brian? I want to expand on that for a second, because the majority of fans in Steeler Nation up here at La Trobe. And listen, I've been coming up here since I was a kid, so I was part of that, on the good way, not the bad way. But the majority are great, and they're here to see the team. And as I've talked about a lot, including when I was a kid, having grown up 30 minutes from here, from La Trobe, you know, we weren't able to go into the city and go to Steeler games from cost alone. And hey, Steeler games are sold out. They've been sold out forever. It's tough to get a ticket. Today it's probably easier because you got StubHub and everything else that you can bid on to get in, but 30 years ago you didn't have any of that. You had the old ticket scalper you had to go talk to, and even that was an upcharge if you wanted to try to get into a game. So when you come up here, A, it's free, and B, it's accessible. You can come up, you can see the Steelers, and for a lot of fans, including myself, when I was growing up, this was the only time I got to see the team live in person.
1: Yeah.
0: Was up here at camp. So the fans are grateful for that. And I know I've had a lot of conversations walking around campus in the last week with a ton of people, some from Pittsburgh, some from South Carolina, some from the state of California.
1: Yeah.
0: And they're great to talk to. They're great to interact with.
1: Great call. So, but the vast majority of them are extremely appreciative of being here and pinching themselves that they get to be here. So don't let, like, you know, the occasional bad apple or bad egg discolor your view of Steelers camp. It's still a very special thing.
0: And I'm going off a bit here because one bad apple, and it was a bad apple that doesn't ruin everything else out here. The majority of the fans, Chris, are excited to be here. They're excited to see what's unfolding on these practice fields.
2: Yeah, that's a lot like life in general. Again, not to go too, but like I get frustrated with humanity or whatever. But then when I go out like and I interact with people, like 99%, well, like listen. I like people when I'm around people. I just dislike people because you get the picture of the bad people usually. That's how it goes.
0: Listen,
2: you know?
0: we're nobody here in the broadcast booth, right? We're trying to describe this to you out there. But you know, when you walk around, and you talk to somebody, and you know they don't know if you're part of the team or not. And then you tell them what you're doing. They're like, oh, that's great. I'll listen to you on the radio. But then you start hearing about their background story and what brought them to Latrobe. All right, I'll quit waxing on and on about it. You get the point. The practice is going on in front of us. Guys, we'll take a break here in a few minutes just to give Justin the heads up back at iHeartRadio, but we are now at individual team mode. The walkthroughs, and that's something that was outlined yesterday to us a little bit more in detail of what we've seen here in the last week. The teams go all offense on field one, all offense or all defense on field two. They have a walkthrough by their groups, and then the second part that we just saw is 11-on-11, but that's still not a contact-type drill. It's more of a walkthrough for the 11 offensive players to see what the 11 defensive players are doing and vice versa. And then we go to individual team drills. Sometimes we see special teams next. But if you're coming up here to Latrobe or you're listening to our broadcast right now, we will see the meat of this practice in the second half towards the end, especially when they go 2 minutes towards the end. And Brian, Chris, and I were talking about that during our first segment while you were still on the field today, that two-minute offense that we've seen up here at camp is really when you get into the nuts and bolts of this.
1: Yeah, it's really fun to watch. I mean, you know, that wasn't as stressed previously, but clearly that is huge for Mike McCarthy. And, I mean, just from a watching practice standpoint, like I was actually talking to some little kids on the way up here today and into the booth, and, you know, they seemed jazzed up for football. They said hi to me first, which, nice kids, if, you know, if you can appreciate that. And I just was talking to them. I was like, hey, well, do you guys know what the red zone is? They're like, yeah. I'm like, they're going to be doing a lot in the red zone today. You guys are standing in a great spot for it. So my point is that kind of stuff's fun to watch. And when you're taking into practice, whether you're up here in the press box like we are, or your field level, or you're in the bleachers, I think it's always a little more fun when it's more football-like. And when they're doing a two-minute drill, there's 1:51 up on the game clock. They're going with downs, and they're going with completions and incompletions. You know, there's a lot about football practice at this level that can be esoteric, if you will. Ooh. You know, it's kind of obscure, and only the coaches really know what they're getting out of a certain drill. But there's no messing around when you're in a two-minute situation. It's competition. And yes, maybe Aaron Rodgers is trying different things. Maybe he's not trying to score as if his life depended on it and the Ravens are on the opposite side of him. But these guys still take pride in what they do. And you come to any practice and you'll see how much they whoop it up and holler it up if the defense gets a stop or if the offense finds the end zone.
0: And as they've done what we described too, Chris, leading up to this, special teams now on display, and Chris Boswell will get some kicks.
2: Yeah, it looks like we got live place kicking again. And I feel like there's been a lot more live special teams, at least for the kickers themselves, the kickers and punters.
0: Yeah, good call.
2: Than there has been in years past. We'll see if that continues. There's an early camp thing, or it seemed like there might have only been once a week, maybe twice. You know, you're talking every fourth or fifth practice for the punters and kickers doing live. And there's a lot more of the jugs machines in terms of the punts for sure, and the place kicks. So I guess there's no return man, so you don't have to really mock that. You just do, other than the lineup, the protection team, and the block team, and everything, they would mock, you know, the snap and all that, but they wouldn't, whether it be to preserve the leg or whatever it was. We've seen a lot more of Boswell and certainly of Cam Johnson, I think, than, I mean, Cam Johnson wasn't here every camp. You get my point. The punter, whoever the starting punter was over certain times than in years past, that's a little bit interesting. And I think that's something that, if you're going to have special teams in front of fans, right? I mean, special teams can get a little boring overall, but I think the fans do appreciate, like, we're going to see Boswell. He's backing up as we speak now, kicking our lineup for a 44-yarder, and I imagine he'll back himself up to 60 again or so, and we'll get to see, you know, that's kind of fun to watch, right? To see if he's going to make one of those. And these ones are from 44, by the way. That would have been good from 60.
0: And it's funny because, again, we get that question a lot because we're on dorm practice, which is really cool, but it's like, how do you broadcast a practice, especially when you can't give away everything? This is one of the highlights that we can give you during this broadcast. It's Chris Boswell's field goal kicking, and they're backing him up. Let's see. They're going to place it at the 31, guys. This is a 48-yard field goal attempt by Chris Boswell. So we'll keep it here for a few more kicks because, Chris, I bet you we will get that 60-plus yarder that we saw last week, last Saturday, actually, in which Bos was good from there. This is from 48, and it is right down the middle. Bos perfect from 48 yards as the Steelers special teams getting some work currently in at midfield. Quarterbacks off on field two in the right corner. In the field number two left corner, looks to be some linebacker and defensive back looks. But the majority of the team right now here at the 50-yard line and watching the field goal crew with Chris Boswell leading the way. This from 50 yards out. Snap is down and Boz's kick is up and right down the middle. I mean to tell you folks, every kick from the 30 all the way out towards midfield from Boz, he looks in midseason form. That's good news for Steeler Nation. And again, we'll get a few more attempts here, Chris, before the end of this special team session.
2: And yeah, this is really, I mean, as you might expect, I guess, if you have Boswell doing it. I mean, you got Cam Hayward out there. I mean, think about that. Cam Hayward, a 16-year veteran, multi-time All-Pro, probably a future Hall of Famer, and you got to rep the little things. He's doing special teams on the kick block or the kick protection, I guess it's called. I always get that one wrong.
1: You know, this is completely random, but it's kind of what we do here sometimes. But it just popped into my head. You know what? Why don't we tease it? I just had a random thought, a random nugget about this training camp so far.
2: Ooh,
1: this year. It doesn't have to do with special teams and kicking, so I feel bad. I kind of saw like a shiny object over here in my brain, and I looked away from the dutiful work Chris Boswell and company are putting in. But I'll bring you my observation when we return. How about that, guys?
0: He's been perfect so far. This from 53 yards away, and that kick is perfect right down the middle. I'm trying to get this 60-yard in before we go to break, but I don't think we're going to see it. That's enough work for Chris Boswell. Takes the helmet off, gets a nice round of applause here at St. Vincent College. He must know that we're going to break. No, he's staying out there. Wait a minute. Do not go anywhere. So let's see. Ball spotted.
2: 57-yarder.
0: Yeah, this is going to be from 57 yards. I thought maybe he knew we were going to have to go to break here. The beauty of us with our guy Justin Miller back at iHeart is, well, we can break when we want. So, but we have to break at some point, folks. So we can continue to tease all this.
1: What if Justin has to use the restroom and he's like, guys,
0: have to hold it.
1: Come on.
0: 57 yards. Good by Boz. He is having quite the session here. Now will he be done, or will we see another attempt? I think he's done. Everybody's
2: parting
0: the
2: seas. It was so perfect. It hit the pole that holds up the camera, so it's right in the middle. So it was that perfect from 57. It was literally split the uprights as perfect as you can, I guess.
0: Justin can go to the bathroom now, as can the rest of our listening audience. I'm Ed Troop alongside Double B, Brian Bacco, and Chris Adamski. You are listening to Day 6. That's right. We have a touchdown on the board. 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
0: Live from St. Vincent College in Latrobe, Pennsylvania, it's day six coverage of Pittsburgh Steelers training camp right here on Steelers Nation Radio and the Steelers Audio Network. I am Ed Troop alongside Brian Bacco and Chris Adamski. We have you up until 1 o'clock today, which is the majority of practice at an 11 a.m. start today, and they will go till about 1 o'clock, so we'll have the full practice here for you, and we have currently had it for you. We're about just over a half hour into this day six full padded practice. The teams just wrapped up special teams play before the break. We saw Chris Boswell kicking every field goal good, starting in and around the 25-yard line, including a 57-yarder that he made right down the middle. And then kickoff coverage was next. And now the teams break into more individual drills. The quarterbacks remain on field two. Defensive linemen remain on field two as well. The rest of the Pittsburgh Steelers offense and defense skill guys getting the work with the pads on field one. The field one end zone to our left is the offensive line, and they continue to do battle against each other as well.
1: We have to revisit what I was going to say, right?
2: You're going to pay off your tees.
1: I got to pay it off.
0: I should have teed it up for you, my friend, but I'll put it on the tee box now. You can swing away.
1: Well, you can golf tomorrow. Steelers are off.
0: That's right.
1: If you want to.
0: Let's do it.
1: We're off as well.
2: Slice way to the right.
1: Programming note.
2: To me, yeah.
0: It'd be a long day with me, but what?
1: Slice way to the right. I'd probably hit one of these poor people in the bleachers and duff my ball and top that thing. But, okay, what I was going to say was through, what is this, practice six now?
0: Yep, day six.
1: Has Cam Hayward had a day off? Has TJ Watt had a, I mean, they had the day where the whole team was basically doing the helmetless walkthrough. It was that Friday, but I was thinking about this because McCarthy was asked about defensive coordinator Patrick Graham, you know, bringing a lot of different looks to the offense, blitzing, pressures.
2: That's a great question.
1: Coverages. Man. Was that yours? Yeah. Great question. Yeah, I used it, so on Steelers.com, but it's a communal effort in a lot of ways. But and I'm thinking, I'm like, you know, yeah, you've got TJ Watt bouncing all around in there. You've got Alex Highsmith bouncing from side to side. You know, Nick Herbig is a made man now. Cam Hayward is, you know, continues to age like a fine wine, but like you haven't really seen those guys just off to the side in bucket hats. And it's all kind of connected too, because there's, you know, in a normal situation, you'd be like, okay, well, today's going to be a day down for TJ or for Cam, and it'll be a day where Gabriel Rubio can get more reps on the defense. Well, he's getting them anyway on field two, no matter what. Yeah. So it's right. Not that mindset of, hey, I don't look at it as TJ's getting a day off. You know, a young Julius Welshoff's getting more reps. Well, with the two spotting and the two fields that Mike McCarthy likes to run, everybody's getting the reps every day anyway. So it's kind of minimizing that aspect of it. And obviously, I think it probably just speaks to these veterans are bought in and knowing that just because we've been there, done that, and accomplished everything we have, we're going to be out there working and practicing every day. They're going to be smart about it, but again, it's all interconnected. It's probably easier to not take the day off when you know no one's going to be trying to, you know, block me out of the frame, or I'm not going to have to bring anybody to the ground today if I do practice.
2: There's been some of the players have remarked about how Mike McCarthy, sports science, they use that term in terms of everything's meticulously planned in that way, and there's thought to the days off and the days off for the whole squad and things like that. So I'm sure that is part of it, more so than the veterans. We'll see, but it is an excellent point, Brian, that I don't know. We've wondered a little bit about, but we even got the answer, like Deshaun Elliott, for instance, is still sort of ramping back up from his from injury, from the offseason, from his injury from last season. So there's reasons for that. But you're right. I don't know if there's been – certainly not a full day off. Not the day we used to see where somebody was in the sweats on the sideline or whatever like
1: maintenance
2: that.
1: Maintenance day.
2: Yeah, maintenance
1: And maybe
2: day.
1: Those are still to come. Yeah. It's a long camp.
2: And this stretch right here with these five padded practices out of a six-day span, I think will tell the story. And Mike's even mentioned how he – it's going to be what he used the word stress, I think it is, for the Thursday, Friday, Saturday. That's 3 days in a row of padded practice, which, I mean, that doesn't happen. I don't know how often that happens anywhere at this stage, well, you know, and then ramp it to a scrimmage, I'm sorry, on Saturday.
0: You know, I think it's a good point by both of you, and here's my feedback for both of what you just went through. I think Mike McCarthy and this coaching staff has gotten back to football 101 up here in Latrobe. And when I say that, they've come in, and rightfully so, they're a brand new coaching staff, but McCarthy's been around the block several times. They erased everything. And again, not to take anything away from Mike Tomlin and what was done out here the last 19 years, but they've come in and said, look, let's get back to football 101, basic football, basic training camp football. Everybody's on the field, everyone's participating, and everyone's getting their work in at all times. I would venture to say, fellas, if you went, the WPIL high school football has started this week across southwestern Pennsylvania, a very big, important part of football in and around here. You're going to see the same type of practices happening at that level. If you went to Pitt or Penn State and their training camps happening here in the next couple weeks, I think you're going to see the same type of things. This is football 101. The prima donnas have been left at the doorstep, and they're all coming to work here. Everyone on this roster putting the time in. And as you said, Chris, all these padded practices, all these days in a row, as you said, Brian, no maintenance days off yet. Cam Hayward was just playing special teams where he normally is in a training camp practice. He was out there blocking for Chris Boswell in the special teams. That tells you everything you need to know right there.
1: Yeah, and I'm not even saying it's, like, say they do get a day off Thursday. I'm not even saying that's the wrong approach. I mean, there's always balance that you need to find, but it just struck me as kind of interesting. Like, these guys are, you know, so far, at least through six practices, it's pretty much 100% participation from those who are healthy enough to do so.
0: But he's setting the tone. Mike McCarthy is here at training camp with that here in the first week. He has set the tone.
2: Yeah, I think there's something to say too, and I don't even know how much, you know, you see occasionally in those 11-on-11, there's so much pre-thought into it. We'd read so much into it, and like, oh, this guy's getting first team reps or whatever, and you could tell there's definitely a effort to rotate players in terms of different spots that it might be normally second teamers, but the lines year after year after year, they get more and more blurred, quote unquote, first team to second team, because there's so much, both from a specialization standpoint, that's a big part of it, and probably the biggest part of it, because you're going to use an extra DB here or this linebacker for this situation or that linebacker or whatever.
1: But and McCarthy said again today that he's more so working on the combinations of players next to each other, I guess, more than who's on the first or second or third or fourth line.
0: The teams have wrapped up their individual team drill session, and now the entire football team has come together.
2: This might be the first time we've had all 90 players within a third of one field. You know, this mm-hmm. is the first time. So
1: I think this is going to be entertaining.
2: This goal line. This is our goal line, right? We get the ball at the one?
1: No, I think it's at like the close enough, I guess. Yeah, I mean, it's at
2: the two.
1: The three or the two. McCarthy didn't say they were going to do goal line today, but he did say red zone. And red zone. If you want to be a stickler like myself and Chris, it is part of the red zone.
0: From the two, and we have the Steelers starting offense and the Steelers starting defense. To the right on field one, inside the five at the two. Now what will remain to be seen, we're about to find out, is how live will this be? Is this a walkthrough? Is this a little bit of hitting?
2: I guess this is
0: let's check it out.
2: This is a two-point conversion practice. Is that what we're doing here?
1: Yeah, this is seven shots, boys.
2: There it is. It's the,
1: if you will.
2: Let's see if the first shot is. And you can tell it's a highlight because, again, all 90 players, and there's a run.
0: And they're hitting. Yes. Jalen Warren.
2: Obviously, no bringing to the ground, but there is contact.
1: He ended up on the ground.
0: Warren into the end zone for six.
1: But yes, he didn't exactly get wrapped up and driven into the ground.
2: I mean, this is definitely that was the A-listers on both sides of the ball. But the starters.
0: But Brian and Chris, there was contact made. I mean, Jalen Warren was hit. I mean, he was hit as he was going into the end zone.
1: They're swapping paint in there.
0: Yep, no doubt about that. Steelers make a few substitutions on defense and offense. We see Nick Herbig rotate in. T.J. Watt comes out. Steelers, a couple offensive substitutions as well, including Max Ionichor at right tackle.
2: Yeah, the offense went to almost generally a second team, not everybody, but Mason Rudolph's in. The defense still generally stuck with the first teamers.
0: Ooh. And did Rudolph get a touchdown pass? He sure did. And
1: Ben Skoronek.
0: How about that? Nice catch.
1: It was a really nice catch.
0: It was that Jamel Dean on the coverage, Brian? I know you got your binoculars out there.
1: I'm not sure there's no replay, but I believe so.
0: I think he wears the
2: tucked up under, yeah.
1: No, that was Asante Samuel Jr.
0: Is that 22?
1: Yeah.
0: So just so everyone at home, 35's out there. You can see that clear as day. So that was Samuel Jr. with the defensive coverage. Nice catch by Ben Skoronek.
1: That is one that I will just tell you, I had my binoculars trained on it, but they'd be reviewing that right now, I think. I don't know if he was in or out, but it was close.
0: Well, we do have officials out here during this practice, and it was right in front of the corner official to make that call. So he was in the right spot, so we'll take his word for it. Steelers making some more subs, but here we go. Drew Aller now.
2: So now they're at the five-yard line, so it's definitely not a traditional seven shots, not that I expected it to be.
0: So Drew Aller going to take the snap. And again, the entire team is watching this on offense and defense. Aller with a hard snap count. And again, we're not going to tell you the formation. We're not going to give everything away here. But Aller will throw the football into the end zone. It's incomplete. Now
2: flag's down, though.
0: Yep.
2: Get defensive holding.
0: Yep.
2: Get half the distance, run it back. No, they're not going to mock that up that much. Or maybe they are.
0: Yeah.
2: No.
0: Drew Aller, there's been a lot of talk in and around Drew Aller. By the way, the intended target was Levi Wentz, wide receiver, local product right here in Pittsburgh, on the roster, number 28.
1: Pine Richland.
0: Yeah, Pine Richland. Incomplete pass interference, though, the call. Chris, again, we have all the officials out here. They're pretty much here every practice.
2: Yeah.
0: They're getting their feet wet, too. It's their training camp.
2: Yeah, yeah. And that's something, too, at DePartial. I don't feel like it was every practice, every camp. I thought it was more notable when there were officials here.
0: In the past. I feel like they've been here every day
2: this week, right? So far a week in. Yeah, so which leads me to believe they always will be here.
0: Rogers back in with team number one out to Rico Dowdle, who misses the would-be tackler and goes into the end zone for a Steeler touchdown. And again, the numbers are all on the defensive side. The majority of the players have their jerseys tucked underneath.
2: Is that Queen? You can't see the single digit to me. Yeah. So I think it's Queen.
1: Is that a little get back from yesterday's end of practice?
0: Maybe they went right after Queen. He had the pick six. That's what Brian's alluding to yesterday. Rogers was in a similar spot as well.
2: He might have had a tackle if this was live tackling, though. So that's the other part of this. He was there. He got there.
0: Now the first rep for Will Howard here during this session. We've seen Drew Aller. We've seen Mason Rudolph. We've seen Aaron Rodgers. Now we see Will Howard for the first time, and Howard takes the football. He's back. Throws off his left side. Has Darnell Washington for six. So Washington into the end zone for the Steeler touchdown.
1: Do you think Dalen Everett is making that tackle in a real game, Ed, on Darnell Washington?
0: Not in a real game. Not in practice. Not at 75%,
1: Hey, let's not underestimate the rookie out of Georgia. Maybe he gets on and hangs on for dear life in a game situation. We don't know. We will never know, but I think they put that in as a TD.
0: I'm not sure you can pay me enough money if number 80's coming at me in the open field.
1: I know.
0: I'm just
1: going
0: to go the other
1: business decision
0: way.
1: By me. No, you know how the kids say standing on business? I'd be running off of business if Darnell Washington came at me.
0: So
1: I might coin that phrase.
0: A little bit of fun right there, but it ends quickly. So they got the quarterback some work, but that was live. I mean, they were definitely hitting in that sequence and going after it with their coverage too, Brian, so the Steelers punch a few in.
1: Not trying to belabor the point of last year's Steelers to this year's Steelers or the last 19 years Steelers to this year's Steelers, but that was the closest thing we've seen to the vaunted seven shots drill that used to mark the beginning of every practice.
2: Yeah, but the fact that I wonder what that's curious. And we'll see if we maybe ask Mike McCarthy tomorrow morning or ask some of the players, because that was the first
1: time. Not tomorrow.
2: That's right, not tomorrow. It seemed as if the fact that we've always had these at least two 11-on-11 periods going at once. He brought the entire squad over to be part of that. Now, was there a thought? What was the thought behind it? Was that to put additional pressure on, to create as much competitive as possible, maybe, to get your offense cheering, being involved in the air? Was it just a sub in and out real fast?
1: If I'm trying to put myself in a coach's brain for a second, I also wonder, too, because if you remember, you go back to all the theme of last week being, oh, there's no live tackling, but we're still going to be physical. We're still going to hit. We're still going to do goal line. How will you do that? Oh, very carefully. You know, the old...
0: That's right.
1: Very careful. So maybe it was like, hey, guys, I want everyone to see this. This is how we want this period worked and done and practiced. Like, this is how you walk the line of still bringing an edge to it, but being smart. And I would assume that everything there was above board. I didn't see any coaches angrily running out there and saying, hey man, you can't do that, but maybe that was the reasoning, a little like model for, hey, we've got a lot more practices, and there's gonna be a lot more practices where we practice goal line work. This is how you do it.
2: That reminds me,
1: don't lose your mind and hit stick somebody in the end zone.
2: My favorite interaction of camp so far, one of my favorites of what players have said, was Jalen Warren asked about the no tackling. He says, well, he's like, as an offense, we got to prepare for tackling anyway, because there's defensive guys, they're always trying to tackle you anyway. They don't care. They're doing it in the spring.
1: And yesterday, you were still up here in the booth, Ed. Chris and I had departed, but Nick Herbig, you pick up Travis Homer like I'm going to pick up my daughter when I get home on her birthday here today.
2: And then we told Nick Herbig about that, and he shot back. He's like, well, Jalen hits more than anybody, so what's he talking about?
1: I didn't even catch that exchange.
0: Wait, you stuck that in there. Go ahead. Take the moment. Your daughter's birthday today. Happy birthday
1: Thanks.
0: To your daughter.
1: Shout out, fourth birthday for Blair Batman, which is golden birthday. You guys familiar with that? She's turning four on the 4th.
0: On the 4th. Oh, she got in early.
1: Probably another Hallmark invented.
0: That one's been around for a while.
1: That's kind of cool, though.
0: Yeah, I mean,
2: your birthday's coming up soon, too, I've heard, Brian, right?
1: That is true.
0: When's Double B's birthday?
1: I'll be turning 16 on the 16th. I can finally drive out here myself.
0: Look at that.
1: Oh, I'll get my permit.
0: The Bacco family has like 18 birthdays from the stretch of mid-July through the end of August. that's when you got to square up with everybody. My goodness. Guys, the team is in their individual sessions now by position. We see the receivers off to the right here on field one, quarterbacks in the middle, offensive line and tight ends to our left on field two. Looks to be the defensive linemen off to the left, as well as the linebackers in the middle of the football field and the defensive backs getting their work in on field two to the right now here from St. Vincent College as they continue to get their work in. Guys, before we go to break, just a few NFL notes. We've been talking Steelers.
1: What do we got, Ed? Because I've been pretty Steelers-centric, Steelers-focused here, so I've got the blinders on.
0: I have, too, and I spent the majority of the time driving up to camp today listening to the NFL Network on SiriusXM.
1: Nice. I was listening to...
0: Not sure if I'm allowed to give them a shout-out or not.
1: I was listening to
0: but I just did.
1: I was listening to a House of the Dragon recap podcast.
0: Now, that's probably more exciting than what I was listening to. But
1: it's definitely nerdier.
0: Bijan Robinson becomes the highest-paid running back in the NFL, signs a new contract this morning, and that's semi-important for the Steelers because they open up against the Atlanta Falcons on September 13th. Yeah. So Bijan Robinson now getting paid. And in the AFC North, just coming across a few moments ago, Zay Flowers in Baltimore has reached a new contract.
1: Wow, I did not see that. Fresh off the press.
0: 4 years, $140 million. Zay Flowers, the top receiver in Baltimore for Lamar Jackson, will be under contract for a bit longer.
13: So there you go. Two. You're right. That's three games the Steelers play, prominent players that I don't know if I don't think we're even in the case of week one. I think we're in holdout watch yet or anything like that to think he won't play Robinson, but certainly one of the top two running backs right now in football. Maybe throw McCaffrey and Sewell if he's healthy, but Jahmyr Gibbs. So
1: that makes Zay Flowers one of the highest paid wide receivers in the league.
13: That is kind of eyebrow raising for sure. Wow. And you wonder as much as they, because I don't think there's any team in the league that runs the ball more than the Ravens.
1: Maybe that's going to be changing.
13: Either that or you wonder, yes, that's true. Or maybe his production maybe would be. They recognize that maybe he doesn't, you know.
1: I mean, he did have 1,200 yards last year and 86 catches, five touchdowns. He had 1,000 yards the year before. 1,059 yards the year before.
0: And Lamar Jackson is still, they're still trying to figure out his long-term future.
1: It seems like they're perpetually trying to figure out what's next with his deal. But, yeah, that's interesting. I know the Ravens have been very proud of that evaluation and pick of Flowers in the first round back in 2023, 22nd overall. And he's been definitely productive. Maybe one of the reasons that our eyebrows get raised, guys, is it just me or has he not really killed the Steelers in their matchups? I mean, we know the Steelers have a pretty good record against the Ravens the last few seasons since Flowers has come into the league. I think he's had some bad miscues against the Steelers, too.
0: I felt like Isaiah Likely was the one who was the Steeler killer from that Ravens offense the last few years, not just the AFC North title game at the end of the season last year where he had some big catches, but I feel like he's been the Steeler killer in that offense over the last handful of years, and he's gone. He's in New York now with the Giants,
13: Did
0: he go to the Giants?
13: Here.
0: Yeah.
13: In five games.
1: Well, not last year, I was definitely wrong.
13: Zay Flowers has, in five games, gone 1-4 against the Steelers. 24 catches in five games, 474 yards, almost 100 yards.
1: He had 200-yard games against them last season. So what was I watching? But I guess I'm more concerned with the Steelers got the win both times.
0: I gotta take a picture and put this out on social media, and I can't even do it because I can't take it. But, folks, to set the scene here, and this happened last week, too, and I got to point out, both Chris Adamski, Chris Adamski to my left, Brian Bacco to my right. They both have their laptops because they're both writers as well as broadcasters, right? I'm right in the middle here, controlling everything, looking out at the practice field.
1: You're the maestro.
0: They both bring up Pro Football Reference, and they both have Zay Flowers up on both screens. Not only that, they have game by game that they're both looking up to see what they did, and they did it within seconds.
1: We're literally on the same page.
0: I mean, they're literally on the same page. Yes.
1: We used to be Trib and Post-Gazette.
0: Rivals.
1: That's like the Greasers versus the Socias.
0: Rivals.
1: Or the Anchorman.
13: That's why
1: who do they go against in Anchorman?
13: Oh, there's
1: Vince Vaughn's crew.
0: There are a couple different crews.
1: I don't remember what channels they were.
13: There's
1: but,
13: the,
1: yeah. Ben Stiller's crew.
13: Yeah. And then there's the public broadcasting crew, and he has like a wooden pipe and and a corduroy jacket.
0: Good Anchorman reference.
13: See, Ed, you should have let everybody the illusion that we have these computer like minds that just can recall anything at any second.
1: I have a computer like computer.
13: Yeah.
0: Week 13, Zay Flowers did this, and you guys just know off by hand. I mean, I'm impressed.
1: We just proved I have the opposite because I was like, he doesn't have that many good games against the Steelers. But, I mean, last year alone, 8 for 124, and then in that. You know, I guess, unfortunately for this man, it'll sort of forever be remembered as the Tyler Loop game. He had 4 catches for 138 and 2 touchdowns.
0: Yeah, some big games there. But
1: that's a pretty good game.
0: But I think prior to that, though, to your point, Brian, I don't remember Zay Flowers really hurting the Steelers. Like I said, I was more likely. I don't know if you guys can look up his numbers, but I thought he had some big games against the Steelers the last couple seasons.
13: But, I mean, this can tie back into Joey Porter. Now,
0: that was going to be my point.
13: He gets his contract. Yes. Joey Porter Jr. is looking for his, and maybe there's a reason that, because I specifically remember during the quasi AFC North title game that those weren't Joey Porter was not. Well, we know Joey Porter wasn't in coverage because he's not a touchdown in 3.5 years, but he certainly wasn't his. So I think that Joey Porter Jr. a lot of times can get a lot of the credit maybe for Zay Flowers not having big games, at least not until the last two here.
0: A lot of contract movement in the NFL here just in the last few days with some newer contracts. Before training camp started last week, there were a bunch too, but Joey Porter Jr. is one that we're still waiting to see. And of course, he remains on the PUP list, the pup list, along with Jalen Ramsey. They are here at camp. We've seen both of them walking around but not participating quite yet. Whenever we come back, we'll have reaching about the halfway point of this day 6 Pittsburgh Steelers full padded practice here from St. Vincent College. The team's still in individual groups as we speak, with the offense on field 1, the defense on field 2 as they go through

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2: 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I am Ed Troop alongside Chris Adamski and Double B Brian Bacco. And fellas, we've reached the midway point of this practice here on day 6, the full padded practice. So far, pretty much what we've seen last week during helmets only sessions, yesterday the first full padded practice. The only difference was we did see a mini seven shots goal line. Chris said goal line. Brian Bacco said seven shots like. Neither of them were that, but they were like that same type of theme. They were taking almost seven shots into the end zone, and they were lined up almost at the goal line.
3: Yeah, and they moved back at different points. They started a snap at the 2, a snap at the 5, a snap at the 7. So it is that's all situational, different sorts of. And I'm sure there was a method to the madness. I'm sure there's a reason why. Maybe they wanted Aaron to work from the 2, because the 2-point conversion might happen week 1. For all you know, that help them win a game. For all you know, or tie a game and get them to whatever it might be. And then you have maybe they wanted Hour to be back to the 5 first. So they did that. But it was the most. To this point, I think the most competitive, I guess you could say the 2-minute drills every day are competitive in terms of setting a situation where there's a clear winner and a clear loser, and the offense and the defense are kind of taking sides in that amongst that too. So I think they're trying to foster that as well.
4: We've got some more 11-on-11 stuff happening now. I can't quite make sense of the groups that are out there because it's a backup. No, I mean, there's
3: mostly first team.
2: We got some
4: Will Howard. Will Howard
2: boys.
4: Was under center. Jalen Warren's in there. The first team offensive line, such as it is in there.
3: Nowakowski.
2: Jalen Warren.
4: That's essentially a first team rep for Will Howard, if you want to call it that. But the receivers, I think, were maybe a little jumbled, and the defense is definitely a little jumbled, guys.
3: I mean, Robert Spears Jennings, better than that.
4: But he's been.
3: You're right.
2: I had to laugh at that last sequence, guys, because it was like a pinball machine with Jalen Warren for about 15 yards. And finally, Darnell Washington threw him to the ground, picked him up, and he ran another 13 yards after that.
3: Levi Wentz is one of the receivers. So first team O-line. You're right. It is.
4: Amari Harvey's at corner.
3: I mean, Cam Hayward's there. It looks like the trenches were first teamers, maybe.
4: Yeah.
3: But then the 7-on-7 aspect.
4: Maybe this does play into the, taking some mileage off some of the veterans who've been out there playing a lot of reps, whether it's Brandon Echols, Jamel Dean, Asante Samuel Jr. Could be that.
3: And this, of course, is not red zone. They're facing, the minus 20, is that what you call it?
2: Basically a first and 10 start of a new offensive possession. For the Pittsburgh Steelers in this sequence.
4: Back in my day, all the possessions started at your own 20.
2: It was a punt that went into the end zone. How about that?
4: Yeah.
2: Jalen Warren, another tote.
4: Yeah, touchback.
2: We saw Rico Dowdle on the last, and there's Derek Harmon.
4: This might be an inside run drill, as you would call it, in football coach parlance. So that could explain why the secondary is a little piecemeal.
3: Here's Rayshon Jenkins checking in here.
2: This might be more of from a defensive standpoint, Brian and Chris, the front seven, the defensive line, the linebackers, to your point, Brian, with the secondary, they're not as worried about right now. They're trying to give the front seven a look. And then from an offensive perspective, it's total run blocking up front for the offensive line. And it's Drew Aller into the game. As I say that, he's going to throw the football and completes it to Darnell Washington with a flag down in the backfield.
4: That's how the Steelers have done it in years past, too, even when they would do their quote-unquote run drill periods. Play action was allowed because, obviously, as a defense, you need to be
2: on your
4: prepared
2: toes.
4: For that on run downs, especially. Did you know Rayshon Jenkins is one of 18? He has 17 siblings.
3: 17.
4: Wow. I was doing some research on him when
2: they
4: signed him.
2: Did not know that.
5: I always
4: fun fact.
3: My inadequacy is always my excuse for everything is I have four kids. If I'm late for something, I forget something or whatever, or have somebody overwhelmed, I can't make a. I'm busy.
2: Does he know all
4: try
2: the names?
4: Try cubing that. No, I guess squaring that and then adding one.
2: If he wants to be impressive, he would have to tell us all their names. Hey, there's a
3: Caleb
2: break.
3: Johnson.
2: That's Caleb Johnson. Caleb Johnson breaks through the defensive line and takes off.
4: That was the Caleb Johnson we saw early last year in training camp.
2: Yes.
4: If you guys remember, it was
2: he had a jump in his step,
4: quick and decisive through the hole. And again, you do take these things with a pound of salt because it's not live. But it looked like he squeezed through there. And I mean, I guess the best I can say is in a real game setting, that looks like it would have been a pretty productive run.
2: And it's funny because some miscommunication. Jack Sawyer was
4: a lot of whistles. That's not
3: formation.
4: Good.
3: Was that three tight ends there, or was it? It was certainly a big look there. I don't know how often we'll see that. Let's see. I'm sure we got it. 82 is a tight end. 83 is a tight end. And is that another tight end over there? We have single back and one receiver.
4: Jaheim Bell. He's sort of a tight end / fullback. Yeah. But yeah, I mean personnel grouping is
3: okay. There's two wide receivers, but it's definitely. Single back. It's definitely a different formation than what we've been seeing, but again, it's the working on here.
2: Drew Aller, back to pass, throws to the outside, completes to,
4: Levi Wentz.
2: Yeah, Levi Wentz. That's the first time in camp, guys, we've mentioned Levi Wentz now twice.
4: Could have thrown him some balls yesterday when the Pine Richland High School team was up here to see their
2: could have flexed a
4: proud alum.
2: Yep. That's the second catch of the day for Levi Wentz. And it comes via Drew Aller, who's getting a strong look here today. Again, guys, in front of us during this stretch, we have the other quarterbacks getting work, including Aaron Rodgers on the right side of this field, it looks like, with some backs and receivers. So they split the group up into a couple different groups here on one side of the field, 11 on 11.
4: Yeah, I didn't even notice that sort of two-on-two or whatever, one-on-ones, I guess, maybe down here.
2: Yeah, and that's where Will Howard is. So, it looks like Drew Aller is getting the work with Mason Rudolph.
4: Okay, now this is pretty entertaining. Some one-on-ones. This is competition. Some competitive Nate juices flowing there with the corners and the wideouts.
2: Well, since Chris is to the left here, he can watch the 11-on-11s, and Brian, you can watch the rights, and I'll split the difference with you with nothing right in front of me at midfield. How about Mike McCarthy's in front of me.
4: I want a full report on the interior line play from you over there, Buzz.
3: I'll break it down.
2: Let us know if anything jumps out on either
4: hand
2: side.
4: Placement.
3: And by break it down, it means I'll go over and talk to Matt Williams and get his breakdown and then parrot it to you.
2: He'll give you everything you need to know on that. That is Mason Rudolph now with the 11-on-11s, and he hands the ball off in the backfield. And that's Lou Nichols,
3: maybe
2: I believe.
3: Maybe Max Starks is somewhere in the booth. That would be even better, huh?
4: Lou.
3: Find someone to steal
2: he'll give
3: my
2: you everything there on the offensive line, that's for sure. And by the way, Rob and Max will be with you from 1 to 3 today, Rob King and Max Starks. And speaking of Matt Williamson, he'll be with our good friend Wes Euler from 3 to 6 to close
4: contested,
2: out our coverage.
4: Contested grab by Ben Skoronek from Aaron Rodgers. So Skoronek is
2: I think
4: Skoronek's
2: had
4: today.
2: A nice camp, Brian.
4: He's had a nice
2: you?
4: Day, at least. Yeah, he's hanging on high point in the ball, coming down with it. He's strong. He's a very strong receiver.
2: Every day, Ben Skoronek has made plays so far up here at St. Vincent. And not from a special team standpoint, from a receiver standpoint. Hand off to Eli Heidenreich, who takes it all the way downfield. So nice rep there for Eli Heidenreich.
3: And then as much as we can decipher in the depth chart, and again, there is movement, as Mike McCarthy talks about, and moving people, it's still remained relatively consistent, the first and second and third teams in the offensive line from what we've seen. There was occasionally you see Brock Hoffman come in at right guard, and occasionally they'll give Ihana Chore. And by the way, Ihana Chore, yesterday's one of the main takeaways, I think, from yesterday's practice after it was done, I think, was Ihana Chore, his first.
4: He was the media darling yesterday. Would you say that's fair to say?
2: Yeah. Well,
4: always helps when you talk to the media afterward, too. It's funny how that works.
2: I was talking to Matt Williamson last night at Sharky's before their remote broadcast, and I said, hey, I know Max was your guy during draft time. I saw 71 today in pads for the first time. Man, does he look the role. I mean, I told you guys this yesterday. I thought he looked bigger than Darnell Washington once he put the pads on. And we know from a height standpoint, he's got an inch on him, does Darnell Washington. But Ihanachor just huge out there as Rico Dowdle takes a handoff from Mason Rudolph at midfield. And the skill guys along with, Drew Aller's now down there to switch to quarterbacks. Looks like Will Howard and, well, no, I'm sorry, check that. Is that, yeah, that's Drew Aller lining up at receiver. No, Aller's throw.
4: Wildcat.
2: Quarterback back there.
4: Oh, that was a nice back shoulder throw and catch. A little pitch and catch there.
3: That's our buddy Brandon Smith. Yep. Brandon Smith is always he makes a lot of plays. You can see why.
4: He gets a lot of reps.
3: Yeah, he's 6 years into his career, and generally speaking, and I'm saying this kind of as a compliment, although he hasn't played much in the regular season, but the fact that he always sticks around.
4: Yeah, I was going to say, I tend to think those players who are, you know, for lack of a better term, sort of career practice squatters. I mean, there's a, I guess, somewhat of a stigma there, but I almost flip it and look at it as like, you could kind of have anybody doing that in a way, but if teams value what you're bringing to practice and your work ethic, and you're probably pretty good with the mental side of the game, that's a feather in a cap.
3: Because let's face it, it's human nature. You want the shiny new toy. You see all the rookies. You go through the draft process. You spend so much time, so many scouts, so many pro days. You have all these undrafted rookies that you could make on your practice squad or your 90-man roster. And the fact you're bringing him back, again, that shows me that there is something. And we, in this setting, certainly, we've seen him make a lot of plays. I feel like we're always calling his name.
2: Just one other note there at the end of the 11-on-11s, the last carry by Jaylen Warren, Peyton Wilson comes down and makes a initial hit right on Jaylen Warren. Really nice job by Peyton Wilson right there at that middle line.
4: That looked like two honey badgers who wanted to turn up the intensity a little bit. And they're like, you know what? So. It's the last rep of the drill. We haven't hit each other much. Let's just go for it here.
2: Yeah, nice job.
4: I have something troubling to report. Uh-oh. Rob King and I are wearing the same shirt.
2: Well, look at you guys today.
4: I'm just going to look so...
3: He's giving you an evil eye for that, too. No, he's quizzically looking at you. What you're saying?
2: Yeah. Now, Rob and I, we're doing all these mechanics.
4: It's just like,
2: if I
4: stand next to Rob King, I have a face for radio. Rob is, Mr. All-American up there, so I'm just going to look so, such a downgrade if I stand next to him in the same
3: shirt. A meme with like Arnold Schwarzenegger and Danny DeVito? Is that what you're trying to say? Like a twins thing going on?
4: Maybe, yeah, I guess.
2: Yes, indeed. It's Steelers training camp right here on Steelers Nation Radio with our coverage. And Rob and Brian have the same shirt on. I was just going to say, I have the same shirt. It's a Nike Steelers shirt. And I was going to wear it today because it's hot. It's going to be in the mid-80s. But I went with my Belichick. And you hate to use that word out here, but it's the cutoff sleeve hoodie.
3: Oh, wow.
2: Then I have the classic look all the time with you guys. But
4: at least you have the individuality.
2: It's the Steelers gear. But we could have went 3-for-3.
4: Back to some more one-on-ones. This is some good stuff here now in front of us. O-line, D-line, one-on-ones, guys. They did this yesterday. They're doing it again today.
2: Yeah, we've seen some pretty good reps, too, with these different units during these sessions, guys, too. So we'll pick that up whenever we come back. It is day 6, continuing coverage of Pittsburgh Steelers Training Camp 2026 right here on Steelers Nation Radio and the Steelers Audio Network.
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13: 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I am Ed Troop alongside Double B, Brian Bacco, and Chris Adamski. And guys, we continue to see what we saw at break. We have the offensive players getting some work in from a quarterback receiver standpoint with the defensive backs. But more importantly and more entertaining for us is the offensive line. The big fellas getting reps against the front seven, the defensive linemen and the linebackers. And some pretty good battles so far, Brian Bacco.
14: Yeah, absolutely. A lot of Zach Frazier versus Y.A. Black, Spencer Anderson against Keanu Benton, Maxi Honichor, T.J. Watt. Oh, right. Again, I mean, Max, we talked about it before the break. Big Max, I think, really acquitting himself well here in these first couple days in pads. The footwork, especially, and, you know, that was the read on him, I think, by a lot of scouts coming out of Arizona State, is really athletic, quick on his feet, nimble. The former soccer player, basketball player traits have served him well as he's bulked up. We'll see if the power is there when it comes time to really run block in game situations, but you are seeing the attributes that made him a first rounder.
15: Yeah, you have to kind of, there's no, the Steelers can afford to be patient with him because there are two other pretty good options at right tackle with Dylan Cook and even Broderick Jones.
14: Yeah.
15: Broderick Jones, by the way, you talk about guys not taking reps off, and we've talked about how Deshaun Elliott has. I feel like Broderick Jones has been taking his, again, a hockey term, regular shift, generally speaking, as he kind of builds himself up here. We'll see if he adds to that conversation. But you kind of have the feeling, and I don't want to get too ahead of yourself here. It's only one and one half padded practice so far to base this off of, but that Max, if they needed him to, on merit, or if there was no other like, for instance, we talked about Jeremy Bernard kind of has a job for the taking if he can really seize it in terms of his being a second-round rookie. But

0: Johanna tour, everything we've seen so far, and it seems like it's he could be ready if needed.
1: Johanna tour has looked good. Dylan Cook has looked very
2: good.
1: That's
2: what I was going to say. It's not like Dylan Cook has been
0: exactly
2: below the line. You know, yeah. He's been solid, too.
1: And just to throw a third into it, Broderick Jones has had a couple good reps on the other side of this drill, too, including right now. Brian corrected me during the break because I thought it was Max Ionitor. I saw the 7, and it looked like a 1, yeah, but no, it was a 77, which is Broderick Jones. And Double B was like, no, that's Jones.
2: And here's what
1: he's done well, too.
2: Yeah, low-key thing that I appreciate about Broderick Jones in this camp, especially, you know, if you're a reporter and you're out here, or if you're a fan and you're out here and you're trying to look for a certain player, he's wearing this, like, patterned hoodie under his jersey every day. So he stands out immediately with this, like,
1: oh, I see it now.
2: Yeah. He's got
1: good
2: like
1: call.
2: A Steelers pattern textured hoodie with his jersey rolled up. So he stands out immediately.
1: Which, why would you be wearing that underneath your pads, Broderick Jones? They want you to put some weight on, I'm sure, not lose. That's what you do when you're trying to get down weight so you can go wrestle, right, Chris Adamski? Lose that weight, sweat it off. The sweatsuit.
0: He is wearing. For a while, I wondered if he had a his choice, because he's wearing that like military. Or it's a camouflage.
2: Yeah, it's a camo. Yeah,
0: camo. If there was a reason behind that or not, but not because he's the only player that I could see in the whole 90 players that has that. But then I see D'Amato Pecco.
2: D'Amato Pecco's got the same.
0: I can never get it right. So it's obviously a team issued gear that is available.
2: Hey, can we get D'Amato Pecco against Jari Evans in one of these drills?
1: That would be great.
2: NFL contemporaries, guard, D-linemen.
1: I saw Coach Pecco yesterday after practice. I was running down onto the field, as I think I was telling you guys, to watch some of the end of the practice stuff after we got off the air. And he was riding one of those motorcycle type things, you know? And he was trying
2: electric
1: to get on
2: electric bike,
1: it.
2: An e-bike, yeah.
1: So I said to him, I said, hey, Coach, I said, be careful on that thing. They may need you. You might have to go put a helmet on at some point this season. He's like, nope. Not if I do my job right. They will never need me. And I said, well, I got you there, but still be careful on that thing. But there he went up the hill. He goes, I got to get to my team meeting real quick. I don't have time to spare. That's why I have this motorcycle here.
0: But you're right. Evans is 42 and Pecco 41 years old. So they're right on the cusp there. They could still get out there.
2: Saints and Bengals didn't play each other very often. So there could be some sparks flying and the novelty of getting the match up.
1: Brian, you mentioned it during the break, too, as this part of the practice is now wrapped up. The horn has sounded. The teams are coming down towards the left side of the field. We have about 30 minutes left in this practice here on day 6.
2: That was a fun period.
1: It was a very good period.
2: Between the 7-on-7 for the skill guys and then the one-on-ones for the line guys.
1: But you mentioned those one-on-ones in years past with Coach Tomlin had gotten heated a few times.
2: Oh, very much so. Very much so heated. Tensions spilling over and guys thinking a rep is done. Well, one guy thinks the rep is done and the other guy said, no, I'm not losing here. Well, I'll just keep coming at you. So, I mean, that certainly wasn't a Steelers or Tomlin coach team specific thing. That's football. I mean, I was just perusing. Last time I was perusing NFL headlines and, you know, I said I was listening to House of the Dragon recap podcast on the way in. But last night in bed, I was perusing NFL headlines and it seems like there's been a lot of tempers flaring, a lot of fights around NFL training camps, and that's right around this time as you put the pads on and the testosterone begins to flow.
0: I feel like, are we doing the, and this is obviously much lighter hearted, and you don't need to knock on wood because it's not a big deal, but like yesterday, so there are no injuries and there's injury. Are we going to say there's
2: no fights?
0: We're here at practice number 6. I haven't any noticeable skirmish of any sort or whatever.
2: It's like a perfect game or a no-hitter.
1: I'm telling you, it's Coach McCarthy has gone back to football 101 here. He's like, hey, look, we're going back to the basics and leave all that nonsense behind you. No one is no one's better than anyone or behind anyone. You got to earn your spot here and no fights, but I'm sure he wants the physicality part of it. And that's starting to heat up now here on the second pad of practice. I feel like today, guys, has been, it is a ramp up. I think we're having a little bit more contact today than we had yesterday, don't you think? Maybe not a whole bunch, but
2: more. Maybe a little bit
1: more.
2: Well, I would say stay tuned because we've got another full 11-on-11 period right here, and maybe they'll be locking horns.
0: Second period, we'll see a little bit more how physical it is, and this is ones-on-ones for sure. One thing I'm always, again, it doesn't matter functionally because they use the term starter or however you do it in terms of defensive line because you're always rotating, but like there's been times whenever it's always Cam if he's taking a rep on the quote-unquote first team defensive tackle, but it's sometimes it's Harmon, sometimes it's Benton. I wonder if there's a situational aspect to that or if it's just...
2: Or is it two dogs, one bone?
0: Yeah.
2: Well, also, I mean, safety watch I mentioned Anchorman earlier. Panda Watch. We got Safety Watch now, I feel like, as long as Deshaun Elliott is and Jalen Ramsey, for that matter, are not really in there. Robert Spears Jennings working with the top group again today alongside Jaquan Brisker.
0: A lot of play, and I get that there's a lot of DBs down on PUP, but there's a lot of other options too. Doesn't have to be the seventh round rookie pick, so he must be doing something right.
1: And just on cue to back up what you both just said, Spears Jennings, a little bit of a pop on Rico Dowdle on that carry. So he was over there from the safety spot. Good contact with Rico Dowdle. Didn't bring him down. That they don't want that to happen out here on this field, but they still want the contact.
2: He didn't spear him?
1: Nope. good call. He did not, but he made good contact, did the rookie seventh round draft.
0: Yeah, well, wouldn't that be something? 10 rookies, a 10-man rookie class, and again, there's a long way to go, and I understand. But, you know, I venture to say that perhaps the last of all the draft picks, the seventh round pick, is the one that's get the most first team play so far in camp.
2: Eli Heidenreich was the last pick.
0: Right. Okay, second. There were a couple. I forgot. There were three seventh round picks.
2: Two seventh rounders. Right, three third rounders.
1: Roman Wilson with a nice grab from Aaron Rodgers, as we've seen a lot here up at this camp. And on the coverage, Asante Samuel Jr. brings him down and immediately does the hands up in the air.
2: Pat Freiermuth came up and gave him a playful shove of, get off my guy.
1: Yes, and then they slap five, so he knows he was messing with him a bit. But nice job by Samuels, who continues to have a pretty good camp, too. He is another player that has stood out.
2: Yeah, he has.
1: In relief of JPJ.
2: He has, and it's given the Steelers more options at that cornerback spot as they work through some things with injuries and who aligns where, and to be frank, you know, contractual things. So it's good to see from Asante Samuel.
1: Jet sweep. First time we've seen a jet sweep in a while Kate here Regan. At camp.
2: Yep. To the Jet Award winner.
0: There you go.
2: Two-timer, like right?
0: That's cool. That's a cool award.
2: You should definitely get Jet sweeps if you win the Jet Award.
0: Yeah, there's the Heisman bigger award, but the Jet Award is pretty cool.
2: I guess you should play for the Jets, but I think the Steelers are glad they have him.
1: He only got about 3 yards on the play because of Patrick Queen. Queen chipped down on the block and used his speed to his advantage.
2: That's what he does.
1: And he closed in quick. Boy, the speed of Patrick Queen.
2: Good couple days in a row for Queen when you pair it with that pick yesterday to end practice.
1: DK makes one of his first catches of practice, at least on the
2: open. Oh, man, he is just like, it never really gets old watching him turn it up in the open field. That's what just happened there. I mean, he's a stallion, and when he gets going, it's a sight to behold. Those are the two players who are just unicorn specimen, whatever you want to call them on this roster, that you kind of just like,
0: very good.
2: Every time excellent. You kind of just do a double take every time. It's him and Darnell Washington for me when they're running with the ball in their hands.
0: I think Jalen Ramsey, whatever he's not practicing now. He's the type of athlete you could just tell. These are the best. The 90th guy in this roster is a fantastic, amazing
2: but
0: athlete,
2: built different.
0: Yeah, but yes, there's a couple that are just stand out even in this setting. And DK Metcalf with his size and his acceleration is one of them.
1: Will Howard with a play action fake pass to the sideline completes it to Jeremy Bernard, but it's out of bounds.
2: Nice try, though. I mean, he nearly toe-tapped that in.
1: And Bernard was one of those players after practice yesterday that was taking a lot of reps with Drew Aller with some passes. I don't know if you two – I don't think you two were up here quite yet. We started the show off with that with Tom Offerman today. I went down on the field towards the end of practice yesterday. I think you guys were probably interviewing players at that point, but Drew Aller was still on the field throwing some passes to a few players, and Jeremy Bernard being one of them, the two rookies were getting some extra work in, and they looked good. They looked good in that postseason – or post-practice, rather. They want to get to the postseason and play. That's for sure.
2: And I'll just note that was a second team rep just now, basically, for Jennings Dunker at right guard, which we haven't seen a ton of. He's been working behind Steven Jones, holdover from last year's practice squad. And on that play, Dunker ends up engaging with YA Black. I think those two have done that once or twice in their football career, right?
1: Two Hawkeyes going.
2: Probably felt like they were back in the cornfields there on that rep.
1: Or the hay baling, right?
0: And that's something because I think fans and everybody and thought Jennings Dunker had
2: absolutely a who doesn't want to hear about Jennings Dunker but on and off the field.
0: Generally, the first team it's been so far in camp, judging by the reps at least, it's been more Spencer Anderson a clear number one and Hoffman a clear number two. But to seeing him get more right there, he is pulling on this particular play actually. Even see some good movement from him, but to see him get reps at right guard and also with the second team, you wonder if he is sort of climbing his way up a little bit, the depth chart.
2: And I don't think it's any sort of indictment on Jennings Dunker. Oh, third rounder, why isn't he? I mean, remember, guys, he's switching from right tackle to guard at the NFL level. So there's probably a lot that he needs to tweak and adjust just with technique and – footwork, schematics, all of that. So, I mean, if any of the rookies had a little bit more of a learning curve coming in here, it was probably him.
1: Drew Aller in at quarterback now from Penn State, working this rep and this sequence to Eli Heidenreich. So two rookies, and Heidenreich is sniffed out on the left side for a minimal gain on the play. Steelers defense does a good job there. As it looked like underneath, was that Waya Black that led the charge?
2: No, he's just standing over there.
1: So that's actually Gabriel Rubio. So we're getting a lot of the rookie draft class involved, number 96.
2: And Devin Boykin was actually in on that too, undrafted free agent from the national champion Indiana Hoosiers.
1: Number ones back in against number ones. Let's go through a couple of these guys, then we'll cut you loose to head down to the field for your post-game stuff.
2: Already?
1: Post-game. I keep saying post-game because I feel like we're watching a game, but it's post-practice.
2: We're taking a game approach to it. Okay, we practice like we play.
1: I've said it like five times because I feel like that's what we're calling up here is a mini game.
2: It's mentality and, you should have.
1: Yep, it's 11 on 11. Here's ones versus ones on this one with Aaron Rodgers back into quarterback. A play-action fake. Looks across the middle. Dumps it off to Muth, and you'll hear the crowd yell Muth as he takes it upfield for 7 or 8 yards.
2: A little bit of pushing and shoving, a little bit.
1: There's a, like I said, guys, I feel like maybe the bar wasn't had to be set too high today compared to yesterday, but there's more hitting today, that's for sure, so far.
2: By this time last year, there were some knockdown dragouts once they put the pads on. You remember some of those, Buzz?
0: Oh, yeah, definitely. Yeah, it's
2: chirping that then becomes hand fighting and hold me back type of moments.
0: Yeah, we do by now for sure. And one thing, we're down three DBs. So, it's hard to because Jalen Ramsey, and that's one of the main things I wanted to watch during camp. Jalen Ramsey was playing, and now we're a week into camp. We haven't seen him at all yet, of course. So, it's hard to read too much into stuff. And as good as they looked.
2: Michael Pittman Jr.
0: We got Rico Dowd with a tough run.
2: Upended Jaquan Brisker there, digging him out on a receiver. Block or blitz pickup or something. That was...
1: Yeah, he was in motion with Pittman, and then he picked up the blitzer, Brian. Good observation.
2: That is what Pitt is known for. The city and the player. Gritty.
1: Look at you tying that all together
2: and
1: here
2: the show.
1: Towards the end.
2: And the show.
1: Show. Yeah, we're big fans of the Pitt. Are you a fan of the Pitt show there, Chris Adamski?
0: My wife works at Allegheny General, which is the set for it.
1: Yes, sir.
0: So I'm a theoretical fan of it, but I'm not.
1: Brian and I.
2: Well, you definitely need to watch the show then.
1: Dr. Robbie, did you guys get the bobblehead?
2: No, I did not.
1: My buddy went to that game, and I know he's not a fan of the show. I said, give me that ball. He goes, Ed, they were gone instantly. Yeah. First 20,000.
0: But to finish my thought, it just Echols has been almost exclusively in the slot, at the nickel spot. And you wonder, now because he's the next man up there, I guess, and if there's no Ramsey, he's going to play there a lot. But I wonder if he's still a candidate to play outside, or is it Asante Samuel Jr. has looked so good and had a pretty good first week of camp here that Samuel's the next man up at outside corner, and you have to get down to like a fourth outside corner before you'd have to Echols would be there, I guess.
1: Steelers continue to go through the ones versus ones, 11 on 11. Brian and Chris, thank you guys as always. We have an off day tomorrow with the practice closed to the public, so we'll be back at it on Thursday. We'll look forward to bringing coverage of that training camp practice. They're now aligned with us. They started 11 and they're done at 1. That's our time slot.
2: Another great show, Ed, Chris. Appreciate it, guys. Appreciate everybody out there for listening. Hope you were informed and entertained.
1: Brian Bacco, Chris Adamski, Ahmed Troop. 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
1: Day 6 coverage of Pittsburgh Steelers training camp continues right here on Steelers Nation Radio and the Steelers Audio Network. I am Ed Troop, and as we started the show, we will end the show the same way today with our good friends Brian Bacco and Chris Adamski heading back down to the field. So they start the show with the Mike McCarthy pre-practice press conference each and every day. So you know, a lot of times that runs up against the start of our show at 10:30. So they join us shortly after that. And then they got to do their writing jobs as well here at the tail end. So they head down for the post-practice press conferences with the players at that point. Real nice pass in the back of the end zone from Will Howard as he hits for six, a touchdown to number 87, Brandon Smith, who's having a really good training camp. So the team continues to do what we saw before the break. They switched sides, though. They were going from left to right from the press box with 11 on 11, one versus ones, twos versus twos, the entire team together for these shots. Now they trying to go the length of the field from left to right from the 20 down. Well, now they're going red zone from inside the 10, about the 8-yard line, taking some shots with the starting offense versus starting defense. Now we see number twos versus number twos, as in a quarterback is Drew Aller, the rookie quarterback from Penn State, takes a rep here, back to pass, and Aller throws it out in the flats to fellow rookie Eli Heidenreich, who's just short of the end zone. Good coverage by the Pittsburgh Steelers defense that time, in number 40, Devin Boykin, who is a corner, 5'10", 195, rookie product of Indiana. So there you go. We get you all caught up to date. We'll run through a few more of these sequences with the team as it looks like Aaron Rodgers and the Steelers starting offense comes out against the majority of the Steelers starting defense. A few subs here or there on both sides of the ball, but for the most part, this is a ones versus ones from the 8-yard line with Rodgers under center and Jaylen Warren in the backfield. And Warren will take a play action fake and Rodgers will throw it up for grabs in the end zone, incomplete. Some contact made by Asante Samuel and Michael Pittman, who was the intended target. Flag comes out. We have the officials out here at Latrobe today. And as we talked about earlier in the show today, the officials have been here at Latrobe pretty much every practice. And in years past, you would see them from time to time, but not every practice. Maybe a practice here, practice there, as they get their preseason work in as well during these training camp sessions. I'm sure there's officials that travel across the NFL and to get to these practices, not just here with the Steelers, but all 32 NFL teams. And it's good for the coaches and the players as well as, you know, penalty flags. You will see them come out here at camp, as you just did on that sequence too. And we saw a lot of offsides yesterday. Coach McCarthy in his pre-practice press conference today stressed for the Steelers to clean some of that up here today. And they have for the most part. I mean, we've seen some pass interference, but the pre-snap penalties have really died down since yesterday as Rodgers hits Roman Wilson in the back of the end zone. The official, I'm not sure if he signaled touchdown or not. I don't think he signaled anything either way, but Roman Wilson in the back of the end zone, another nice catch from Aaron Rodgers. Speaking of Mike McCarthy, he spoke to the media ahead of the start of today's practice, and here's Coach McCarthy on day six before practice started today.
4: Mike, Omar and Andy have drafted a lot of offensive linemen with high picks in the last couple of years. What have been your first impressions of that group, and what's it like for you as a head coach to walk in and know that that foundation has already kind of been laid for you?
5: Yeah, definitely. A lot of value there, a lot of talent, very important. It's, you know, I've always adhered to the statistics of, you know, how many starts, consecutive starts that you have with your offensive line. It equates to winning has for decades in our league. So trying to establish a starting five is something you're always going through in training camp. But, you know, most importantly is the depth. I know my recent experiences, you know, we've played a lot of offensive linemen. So just sort of that's why you hear me talk about position flexibility so much. It's critical, you know, particularly the 17-game season. So I really like the group. But, you know, I think yesterday being a first day in pads is a real starting point of, you know, who we are and who we want to be, and we got a lot of work to do.
6: Mike, when you talk about playing a lot of offensive linemen, do you mean in case there's injuries, or do you like to kind of move them in and out at different points just to create the, you know, maybe to give a guy a rest or something like that?
5: You're talking like that.
6: Well, when you had just said historically you've used a lot of offensive linemen.
5: Well, no, I just my experience in Dallas, we had a lot of injuries to the offensive line. That's what I was referring to. But, you know, I think you asked me, someone asked me the first day, you know, about the position flex, and you really see it in the drill work. So we're trying to work different combinations of, you know, guards and tackles, and it's more who they play next to and just, you know, the footwork and, you know, because it's, you know, it's different when a player has to play the left side and then move to the right side, you know, so particularly young players, if a guy has, you know, guard, tackle, flex, going back to the player acquisition process and then into draft, you know, that's why you look at tackles. You know, you want to draft tackles and have ability to move them inside because you like to be able to train these guys, you know, left side or right side, you know, left guard and left tackle, or just to try to keep the footwork cohesive because, you know, it's a, you know, a lot of these conversations that we have as coaches is the training, you know, and the training has to fit the scheme. You know, everybody has a good scheme. There's no such thing as bad scheme, but does the training fit the scheme?
6: Mike, so when you did the two offensive lines, first left, first team, second team, side by side, yeah, is that something you've always done, or do you do that because of your time frame?
5: Yeah, I'm trying to get as much reps on. We're trying to get as much fundamental work on tape. You know, we've invested the money in the extra cameras and so forth, and we actually had, you know, the one drill screwed up yesterday, so we didn't. So, I mean, there's some of the little things we need to do better just from a operations standpoint. Yeah, we're trying to go, you know, the speed of what we're going, but we want the quality of it. But yeah, definitely, we want these young guys to, you know, not stand in line and get one rep in a one-on-one drill. We'd like everybody to get 5, 6, 7 reps in it. So it's all about the video. It's the most important video is of themselves. So we're just trying to build those libraries, you know, the teaching atmosphere, and just trying to heighten that as best we can.
6: Mike, Caleb Johnson said that he worked really hard on his pass protection and pass receiving during the offseason. Are you seeing evidence of that so far? Do you still see a path for him for playing time this year?
5: Yeah, definitely. I mean, it's so early. I understand, you know, why we're asking the questions, but, you know, we had a meeting, you know, going on these meetings. We've had one padded practice, and you know, this is not really the time to do player evaluation. You know, I'm not picking on your question, but I'm happy with the energy. I'm happy with the approach. The overall practice was not where it you liked it to be, but we looked like a team that was in pads for the first day in a new environment as far as what they're being asked to do. And so we need to take a big step forward. You know, we need to practice. You know, it needs to be a lot cleaner today because that obviously will give the quality, particularly in the team periods. Our emphasis today is red zone, so you'll see a bunch of red zone reps today. So that's our focus. We're still on the last day of the limited time. You know, we're 120 minutes today, so we'll do, you know, much more work than we did yesterday.
7: Mike, any update on Cole Burgess after his injury yesterday?
5: Yeah, I think that, you know, there'll be some news here coming out, and just in respect to the players and, you know, injuries, particularly in training camp. But, you know, I'll let the players handle that.
8: Mike, what was it you think Rico Dowdle was such a good fit in your offense, and just early on how he's fit with his new teammates?
5: I mean, Rico's a hell of a football player. I mean, I you know, when I view the running back position, you know, the first question I ask when we're doing the evaluations, can he play all four downs? You know, Rico was a young player for me in Dallas. You know, had injuries his first 2 years, but I mean, you could see the toughness, the instinct. You know, I think first time he touched the ball, he took a kickoff about 60, 70 yards. So, I mean, he's just a hell of a football player. And then, you know, he worked his way up behind two veterans, you know, down there. And then when he got, you know, he got his opportunity, you know, he's a 1,000-yard rusher. Did the same thing in Carolina. So to be able to get Rico here and to pair him with Jalen, I mean, it excites me because I know my personal preference as a play caller, I don't want to have to worry what back's in there. So, you know, if it's third down, we run our stuff. So, and both those guys give us that flexibility. You know, they're both, you want them to touch the ball, especially in the first and second down. They're good out of the backfield. So, you know, we really got a dynamic 1-2 punch, in my opinion.
7: Mike, when you talk about investing money in cameras and all of this extra kind of tech, have you considered or have you used GoPros with quarterbacks on their helmets, or consider using virtual reality as a part of your quarterback school?
5: Not right now, but yeah, I think those things have all are part of it. My experience has been, you know, and dabbled in those things, you know, for decades, frankly, when that stuff all first come out. You know, what I found is a lot of those tools are probably better for their external work, you know, because when you're together, When the time that you do have when they're in the building, it's so important for them to be, you know, connected to, you know, as a group, you know, developing the whole quarterback room and so forth. But yeah, I'm a big fan of all those things. I think there's some great technology out there.
8: It seemed like Pat Graham liked to be aggressive, blitz, disguise type of thing. That first off, that would be one out of your team defensively, and then as an offensive guy, how does that stress an offense?
5: It's awesome. This is incredible work for us offensively, and I know we're stressing them too. This is what you want out of training camp. You don't want to ever have to get to a point in training camp and say, hey, can you give me, you know, this scheme or this formation or this stress point? The offense gives the defense that, and defense has definitely given us that. You know, what I would refer to this as an install.

0: all phase. We call it recall, just to, you know, play on words. But you know, these for especially for the rookies, you know, they're getting a new game plan every single day. So you know, it's that part of it's good. But the pressure work is incredible. You can't have enough pressure work, especially when you get in pads as a football team.
1: Mike, Aaron was pretty outspoken yesterday on the Pat McAfee show about a couple of different things. Just your comment on that, or your perspective and thoughts on, you know, guys sharing their opinions on different topics.
0: Yeah, definitely. I think, you know, Bernard, you know, had the statement. I think that really sums it up. You know, they're grown men. They all have different opinions. There's no question about that. But, you know, end of the day, my job is to keep it about football, keep the focus on winning. That's why we're here. You know, we have a good locker room. You know, we have a player council that's in place. You know, we had our second meeting yesterday, and so, you know, I think we're in a good spot.
2: Mike, when we talked to Pat yesterday, he expressed the excitement to get ready to work on the red zone because he said that he feels that, like, there's been a growth in how they move down the field and they just want to finish stronger in those two-minute drills. Have you seen that growth that you like as far as getting up to the red zone? And is that where you kind of want it to be for this stage of training camp?
0: Definitely. I think the work in the spring is evident. I think it's clearly evident. You know, I'm not into comparables from last year. I know this training regimen. You know, our players did the work. You know, they hit the numbers that we needed to hit in the off-season program. There's a few things we didn't accomplish, which, you know, we did the first couple days there in helmets, you know, with the end of the game situations. So yeah, definitely. No, we're definitely in the key spot. And at the end of the day, you know, our guys know the scheme, you know, they know the techniques, but it's time to play them. You know, the communication, the speed of it, you know, the alignment, you know, that's why that we talk so much about the pre-snap. You know, when your pre-snap's clean, good things happen. So we just got to keep stressing each other on the communication part of it. But yeah, definitely. I feel good about where our defense is.
3: I'm sure you've seen a lot of rookie receivers come in over the years and try to learn Aaron's signals and everything he kind of wants at the line of scrimmage. How's Jeremy done with that thus far, and how's he taking it up?
0: I mean, he's done a good job. He's got a new challenge today. You know, there's going to be more things that go on down in the red area. You know, so. And that's a hard balance, not only just for him, for all the guys, you know, because it's, you know, it's an at the line of scrimmage football game. It's been like that for a good 15 years, 20 years. So the ability to play fast, play clean at the line of scrimmage, stress the defense, you know, signals and all the things that you refer to, you know, it's a process, you know, and it's always harder for the younger players.
3: Mike, last one.
2: Eric Harmon was a big boost for the run defense. When he was on the field, they were one of the better teams at stopping the run. When he was off, it kind of hurt them. What has he shown you this early in training camp, especially with yesterday's work, about where he is as a player and how excited you are to see him?
0: Yeah, when I look at Derek, you know, in definitely in the evaluation process, and it, you know, it's they all look a little different when they put the pads on, you know, and he's definitely one of those guys. You know, he's a impactful player. You know, and the same thing with KB Benton. I thought both those guys, you know, their ability inside to twitch, you know, some of the explosiveness getting off blocks, I thought that showed up. So I think both those young men are off to a good start.
4: All right.
0: Thank you.
5: Mike McCarthy this morning talking to the Pittsburgh Steelers media ahead of practice, as he does each and every day. And the Steelers are marching downfield here in the last 10 minutes of practice. Pat Freiermuth, a reception across the middle, goes all the way into the end zone. They will mark him short of the end zone. When there's contact made, they usually blow the play dead, do the Steeler coaches. So that'll take it down in the five. This is a drive. They're going full field. We saw this earlier, but it was capped off by only 10 or 15 yards, and they'd reset, and then they went inside the red zone, basically 10 yards or less in, before we went to the McCarthy interview. And now here to wrap up practice in the last 10 minutes, this drive starting for the Steelers from their own 20. They're taking it all the way down the field. The offense is, and again, every time there's a offensive player catching a ball or a run that goes, you know, 5-6 yards, and there's a lot of contact made, the coaches spot the ball right there. So for the last catch by Muth across the middle from Aaron Rodgers, he takes it down to the 5-yard line, and that's where they'll set up first and goal. We'll bring you a couple more plays here at the tail end of practice. There's 49 seconds left on the play clock, And we'll give you these last couple plays, and then Rob King and Max Starks will take you through the afternoon, and Wes Euler and Matt Williamson at 3 o'clock to 6 o'clock tonight to wrap up our day 6 coverage. Rodgers hands the ball underneath, and it's Caleb Johnson getting a tote. And the Steelers' offensive line signals touchdown, but the officials mark it short at the 2-yard line. Again, when the majority of this contact's made, they're blowing the play dead. So now there's some talk about if he was in or not, but they mark him short just at the 2-yard line. So Steelers' offense will line up again. By the way, check that. Jaylen Warren with that last carry, and Warren in the backfield with Aaron Rodgers. And Rodgers will take it. He's going to pass it. A little slant pattern complete for a Steeler touchdown. They mark him in. That's Roman Wilson, number 14, on the reception. They do. Touchdown, Steelers offense. And with that, we will end this portion of our show. And it appears the Pittsburgh Steelers will end that on a good note. A Roman Wilson touchdown reception from Aaron Rodgers will wrap up day number 6 here from St. Vincent College. Rob King, Max Starks in the locker room. Up next, you've been listening to continuing coverage of day 6 of Pittsburgh Steelers training camp. I'm Ed Troop for Brian Bacco and Chris Adamski. Thank you, Justin Miller, as always, for keeping things tied down back at iHeart. Continuing coverage of day 6 of Pittsburgh Steelers training camp continues right here on Steelers Nation Radio and the Steelers Audio Network.
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2: Reunited and it feels so good. You think that song's playing in Aaron Rodgers' truck on the way up to St. Vincent College tomorrow for move-in day? Him and Mike McCarthy back in the fold like two peas in a pod. And Chris, we've been talking a lot about storylines when it comes to training camp, and that might be the number one storyline when it comes to the Pittsburgh Steelers season in general, and that's part of training camp. It starts on Tuesday when they move in and Wednesday when they have their first of the acclimation period practices. Still open to the public if you want to get up there and take in Steelers football for the first time in 2026, but you know, that's it, right? It's the Rodgers and McCarthy reunion. How does this last ride look for him? How does this reconciliation, in a way, work out for both of them? Because I don't like to revise history too much, but it wasn't
3: It wasn't exactly
2: the most sunshine and rainbow ending for McCarthy and Rodgers at Green Bay. Now, there was some friction, but they had been working together for a very long time, won a Super Bowl together, and then, Chris, it's fair to say that after that Super Bowl, they kept falling short of their ultimate goal, right? But getting real close to it, like getting a swipe at the apple, almost having it in your mouth, and then the 49ers just run for 400 yards or something like that, and they take the apple right away from you. So they had been so close, knocking out the door, but just not getting over the hump. Yeah, there's going to be some frustrations that just, I think, boil over at that point. But they've had time now to go their separate ways. Both have had two different jobs. Rodgers with the Jets, McCarthy with the Cowboys, before they now meet here in Pittsburgh. And that's really what it's all about as far as 2026 is concerned. There's obviously future stuff with Mike McCarthy, finding that quarterback for the next 10 years, developing one of the guys, Will Howard or Drew Aller, into that quarterback, et cetera, et cetera, et cetera, et cetera, et cetera. But in 2026, it really is all about Mike McCarthy trying to squeeze that last bit out of Aaron Rodgers before he hangs it up.
3: By the way, trivia.
2: Okay.
3: Any idea who sings Reunited and Feels So Good?
2: I actually don't.
3: I have zero. I've never even heard of Peaches and Herb. Peaches and Herb. I guess it'd be Herb. Herb. I don't know if it's Herb. I guess it's Herb. It wouldn't be Herb. You wouldn't name yourself Herb, huh?
2: I guess it's Herb. Well, I could see it. Peaches and Herb, I guess, would be playing with
3: the food
2: thing.
3: Yeah, it's like, yeah, I can see.
2: But then I could also see, I feel like it's an older song, so herbs were more prominent back then. So like a guy named Herb.
3: I'll be right. So it's a male and female
2: duet. I just feel
3: duet,
2: like it's some
3: so
2: old guy like, this is my wife, Peaches.
3: And I get it.
2: I don't, that
3: 1978.
2: That might be one of the songs, Chris, that you put up there as like most well-known, least known artist who sings it. It really could be.
3: I swear, never in my life have I heard of Peaches and Herb.
2: Neither have I.
3: But anyway.
2: But Rodgers has.
3: Yes.
2: Because it's on the dashboard right there. It's saying, he's probably having that moment. He's like, Peaches and Herb? Who the hell is Peaches and Herb?
3: He's probably the greatest subscriber to the Peaches and Herb Spotify.
2: He's now.
3: We'll be.
2: Reuniting with Mike.
3: There you go. They're back together. That obviously, you know, it is because, well, it's a whole other bait. Do we think Mike McCarthy's going to the Hall of Fame? I think if he has the Steelers career that we expect him to have or hope he has, then I think he will be Hall of Famer. I think if he even has modicum of success here for a few years with the Steelers. But if you think about a Hall of Fame coach, Hall of Fame quarterback, one of the all-time greats in terms of MVPs, if they had separated and came back four or five, I don't think you're right. It probably doesn't get as much attention nationally, I think. Like what if, I don't know, Joe Montana and Bill Walsh had played together in 1996 for the Cowboys, whatever it might be. Or if, what if last year Brady and Belichick would have came back and played together for the, you know, the whatever, the Raiders, I guess it'd have to be, right? Which actually probably was somewhat feasible on both ends to that level. It is a major, I mean, these are certainly Rodgers, one of the major names

0: in football and to have it back. And I do think that there is, and you hope, and of course people have seen, he posts on social media reuniting with his family, right?
1: Mm-hmm.
0: I do think there is his sentimentality in terms of nostalgia. It's last season he's come out and said that. I think he embraces that sort of full circle, and he's talked a little bit about looking back at his regrets, I guess, maybe, of how that ended with McCarthy and how that was perceived to end, and how, you know, obviously McCarthy got fired by the Packers at that point, but it was the relationship at that point wasn't at its peak. And I think the time away made him realize anytime you get banished to the Jets for a couple of years, everything looks better. Maybe that's all it is. But no, he being able to go out this way with him, and McCarthy has that familiarity too, coming to a new team, but he has his old, you know, running mate to help him out.
1: Yeah, and let's not forget that Rodgers chose to do this. You know, Rodgers had his exit ramp, right? Rodgers was able to just retire, or as much as, you know, it seems weird now, but just like 4 months ago, Chris, we could have been speculating, is he going to go to the Vikings? You know what I mean? Like, there was still a chance that he plays again, but it's for somebody else. So let's not forget that Rodgers chose to do this. So the time away from McCarthy, maybe some reflection on the times that were good under Mike McCarthy, maybe realization that, hey, the grass wasn't always greener when we got away from Mike McCarthy. Whatever happened, there was definitely a realization with Aaron Rodgers, though, that it's worth my while to jump into bed with him one last time.
0: Oh, my.
1: To play for the Steelers for one last year. I was extremely clear last year that Mike Tomlin was the driving force for my decision to come to Pittsburgh. He leaves, had a very easy chance to just hang it up. No one would have blamed me. In fact, I think, Chris, don't you think the takes on, like, First Take and Get Up the day after Rodgers would have quote-unquote retired would have been mostly positive for Aaron Rodgers and not have been like, you're walking away with this and that and, like, win the division with the Steelers, have a much better send-off than, excuse me, burping the microphone, than he did with his Jets years. And legacy obviously is what it is. So I think he would have finished on a very high note. I think the court of public opinion would have been extremely high on how Aaron Rodgers would have wrapped it up. But he decided that it's worth it to get back with Mike McCarthy to come to the Steelers again this year. So not forgetting that this was a choice that was made by Rodgers. This wasn't like he signed for a 5-year deal and this is year two and Mike McCarthy was hired as the head coach and he's just got to deal with it because he's the quarterback of the team. Nope. He had his choice and he chose to play for Mike McCarthy again. So all the like weird, like, oh, well, did they mend that fence? Is that water under that bridge? That tells you that it has to be in pretty much anything you could kick up. And anybody in the Green Bay days that could say, hey, they really had friction in this area or that area. I don't think Rodgers would have come back unless he felt like it was all good as far as whatever happened at the end of the tenure with Mike McCarthy in Green Bay and Rodgers as his quarterback in Green Bay.
0: Yeah, there had been public acknowledgments.
1: Don't great bands just always break up?
0: Yeah.
1: Comedy duos just always seem to break up. Like, how it happens when there's two creatives in the room.
0: And there's usually a...
1: And then there's usually a reunion concert, and it does big money.
0: Yes.
1: Big money,
0: yeah,
1: baby.
0: Right. Yes, yes. So there's an element of that. You're right. I don't know if Rodgers would have wanted to go through if it was... I mean, let's face it, most of the other, if not all the other finalists, not going back to some of those names for the Steelers head coaching job, were younger than Aaron. If you think about it that way, would he have wanted to come back and play in that scenario? Would the new coach at that point, it was probably an element of for better or for worse that new coach would have been like, you know, I don't want a guy that's older than me who has more sort of capital and sway than me. I need to kind of establish my thing. So that sort of, it worked out in that sense too. And there was obviously a history. They know it helps ease the transition and everything. I think Aaron's been open or has talked some about how McCarthy, that's a reason he's here. That's a reason why he expects things to, or he projects things to go well and why he expects things to go well this season for the team and for the offense for him in particular.

0: and everything. And really, but I mean, it's also recognized that I was about to say it's been 8 years. There's been an evolution of the way McCarthy does things. There's been an evolution of the way the league shifts and defenses and offenses and personnel and everything. So it's not like necessarily run the same offense they ran with the 2016 Green Bay Packers.
1: He's going to have to kind of get up to speed, Rodgers, on more of that Dallas Cowboy Mike McCarthy offense, right? And then some new iterations added onto that as well. But that's the offense that McCarthy was running that was in more of the modern era. Well, it was in the modern era. It was 2 years ago. So, and was extremely successful as long as Dak Prescott, his quarterback, was healthy. They'd win 12 games. So that probably had a lot of elements to the Green Bay offense that McCarthy had, but there was definitely an updated version of that, the 2.0, if you will. Now we're getting the 3.0, the Steelers 3.0 Mike McCarthy offense. So, you know, there's going to be some things that Rodgers will probably recognize and feel comfortable with, but with a tweak here and a tweak there. And that's why Rodgers is going to have to play in the training camp portion, practice-wise. You know, no preseason games, I get that. That's never really been his MO. Even when he was a Springer chicken, Rodgers never really donned the uniform. Never really donned the uniform during the preseason. That's just not his bag. Never really needed to either. He's got the MVPs to prove that he's ready to play when the season starts. But he needs the practice. And we saw that last year. His attention to detail is insane. We saw it in training camp last year. We saw it throughout the week. Never took a day off. Until the Bengals hurt him and he had to miss that game against the Bears, it was the only practices that he took off during the regular season. So Rodgers is a junkie when it comes to that preparation time, right? When it comes to that practice time. So he's going to need to get those reps in training camp and learning the tweaks of the McCarthy offense, learning some of the new minutia that has been updated since he last played in it, and learning the tendencies of some of the new pieces that he has with Pittman and Jeremy Bernard. He needs to practice in it. So Rodgers is going to eat up a lot of those camp snaps as far as the, you know, snap count is concerned. And that kind of organically leads me into something else I wanted to talk about today, Chris. That has to do with the quarterbacks. You know, four is a lot of mouths to feed. And I feel like there's going to be somebody that is an odd man out when we get to camp tomorrow. And once we start seeing these practices unfold, and we've already kind of kicked this can around a bit, but it really makes a lot of sense that the person that would be that odd man out is Mason Rudolph, because Rodgers, like we just said, needs all the reps he can get. Howard, there is serious momentum from the Steelers for him to win the number two. Like, I don't want to say that they're going to be extremely biased and pick Howard no matter what, but I think there's a rooting interest for Howard to become the guy who is able to do that. Like, I'm not saying they're going to force it on him. Like, if he stinks, they'll go with Rudolph as the number two. But they really want Howard to be the guy, to be a second-year player and your backup and have that youth on your side and still get to keep that lottery ticket. And then you're not going to just have Aller redshirt by holding a clipboard all practice, all preseason. I had speculated maybe he doesn't play much in the preseason. You pushed back on me on that, and I think you're right. Like, you need to see him get a fourth quarter under his belt, four or five series in these preseason games. So the more and more you think about it, the odd man out really might be Mason Rudolph, and his experience might be working against him there, because they might just say, well, he knows what he's doing.
0: Yeah, that's, I do feel there's an element of that, that I've been saying it now for a few days or a few different areas now, that it doesn't, because it doesn't really matter how Rudolph, to me, it doesn't matter how Rudolph performs. I mean, there's obviously an extreme to that. If he's just completely forgot how to throw and he's throwing things in the ground, you know, they're not going to do that. But if Will Howard is really good and Mike McCarthy, who Steelers Nation entrusts to develop quarterbacks, run an offense, run the team, can trust Will Howard to be the backup. Okay, and whatever that means, Howard showed in practice, in games, in the meeting rooms, whatever it is, if he's going to be entrusted to be the backup quarterback, I don't care if Mason Rudolph has a perfect passer rating during, you know, throws for 8 touchdowns in the preseason and, you know, it, and is great in the practices and, you know, wowing people at St. Vincent.
2: you got to go with Will Howard.
1: You have
2: right?
1: to, yeah. I think you have to.
2: And the same other part of it's true too.
1: Because you know Rudolph's not a starter.
2: Exactly. And the other end of that too is the exact other end. If Rudolph is terrible, other than again just completely just throwing the ball in the dirt every time, and he throws interceptions in the preseason, and maybe you know it's uneven in practice or whatever, and Will Howard is like similarly doing the same things kind of or not, you know, and Mike McCarthy deems him, I can't trust him in a game. I'll believe that Rudolph just had a bad couple of weeks and he'll be a fine enough backup for the season. You get what I'm saying?
1: Yeah, that you trust that was just a fluke. You have more track record to say that Rudolph knows how to run an offense.
2: Yes.
1: He's just having a bit of a learning curve problem when it comes to my offense. So he'll pick it up, though.
2: So if you put those two together, it shows that I don't really care what Rudolph does. Rudolph is who he is. He's going to be who he is to me. I have faith that Rudolph's going to be fine backup quarterback and not a starter. And that's fine. That's good. So that's what he's going to be no matter what he does over these next 6 weeks to me. I think he's going to be the same backup quarterback for the Steelers at age, I think he's 31, whatever it is. So all that matters is what Howard does. So to tie it all back to what you started with, it doesn't matter. It makes sense to limit Rudolph's reps because he is who he is and he's fine. And we like Mason. He'll be a good backup. But we want to see. We have to see what Howard is, and we got to work some with Aller here, right? We want to.
1: Yeah, absolutely.
2: That's like almost a separate issue. But you want to make sure you develop Aller and give him, because once we get to September, 5th or whatever it'll be,
1: that's when Aller then picks up the clipboard mostly, right?
2: Yes.
1: And doesn't get any
2: yes.
1: snaps.
2: And when the development he is doing is going to be probably repping, mimicking the opposing, doing the scout team, which is fine. It's better than nothing, of course, but it's not the same sort of development in terms of what you're doing and working on things like that. So I you're right that I think that there's a large case to be made. And that's what I think, okay, that a lot's being made of, and I get it. I made a lot of it. The first day it happened, one of them wrote it immediately because they're like, oh, my God, Will Howard taking the second team reps. I think it is notable that Howard is more, and I think that's where the momentum leads to this. You mentioned how it's been a flip over the past month where we all would have picked, I think all of us in terms of the Pittsburgh media, onlookers, fans, that Rudolph's going to be the backup and Howard would be the odd man out. And now the flip to that, I think it stems back to, rightly, that he was taking second team reps to practice and during spring practice. But I think that is more the function of what we just discussed, that Rudolph doesn't need those reps per se. We don't need to evaluate Mason Rudolph. We know who Mason Rudolph is. There's no evaluation to Mason Rudolph. We need to so we're going to give Will Howard as much run as we possibly can, and it'll be his job to win or lose. And Rudolph doesn't have to win. Rudolph is not going to win or lose the job. It's going to be who he is. It's going to be a matter of what Howard does.
1: Got some quarterback news that I want to get to pertaining to the Steelers when we come back. And we're going to get back into some Rodgers talk as well in the next segment. It's Tom Opperman. It's Chris Adamski. Final day before Steelers move in for training camp 2026. 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
5: Hi, Western Pennsylvania. This is Edgar Snyder. I want to thank you for over 40 years of trusting my law firm. During those years, we've helped thousands of people just like you, our neighbors. We're here for you. We're here for our community. We're here for our region. If you've been seriously hurt in an accident, you need to talk to a lawyer, even if it's not us. If you do call us, know that you'll have the firm with over 40 years of experience fighting to get the money you deserve. And of course, there's never a fee unless we get money for you.

0: It's Tom Opperman and Chris Adamski with you on the Steelers Blitz. Final one for us before we head on up to training camp, St. Vincent 2026. Got your car all packed, Chris?
1: Got the bag packed. Can't wait to get a. We have the trip hunting cabin up there, the fishing and hunting cabin with the, you know, yeah, the fifth year in a row. We're posting up there, team trip with our friends, Tim Benz, Chaz Powell, the photographer. This year, I'll be out with my longtime friend, and well, he's still my friend. Didn't stop being my friend, but he's still my longtime friend, but longtime partner, I guess, Joe Rutter. So it'll be a little different for me personally. But
0: it's not even like you went to a rival outlet. He retired, for God's sake.
1: Yeah.
0: I didn't know.
1: I'm no longer on speaking
0: terms. Never talk to him again.
1: Yeah, no way.
0: Pretty sure he still contributes, kind of, doesn't he?
1: He'll be up there Saturday himself.
0: There you go. That is cool, though, that you get the little hunting cabin. It's got the like evil dead deer on the wall too, right? That like comes alive and like starts talking to you.
1: Well, there's three deer, so we always
0: That
1: was always the thing. Is the first year the joke was it was a three-way quarterback competition that first year that we got it. I think it was the Kenny Pickett's
0: Mitch Trubisky.
1: It's always Mason Rudolph's the only
0: Mason
1: one
0: Rudolph,
1: that's been there every year pretty much, but and Mitch, yeah, and now it's sort of the same sort of, I guess, three-way sort of thing, although...
0: Do you have a deer that's Mason? You'll go in and you'll pet it and be like, there you are, Mason.
1: Mason's been here.
0: Just the same. Some fake imaginary oats to eat out of your hand.
1: Don't they eat, like, apples and carrots? What do deer eat, actually?
0: I don't know. Let's not examine the joke too much too total realism to it. Quarterback news, though, happened on Friday afternoon. Of course, when we were already done with our show, so we couldn't have talked about it then. But... Drew Aller has signed his contract with the Pittsburgh Steelers, signs the four-year, $7.103 million contract. Guaranteed at signing is $1.626 million, and that is the total guarantee as well for his deal. So, Drew Aller under contract, and Chris, I was in on Mark's show on Friday hosting, and I just said to the news, good that it got done. It would have been one of the most short-sighted and foolish decisions you've seen in a while if Drew Aller did not sign that contract and ended up not even allowed to move into St. Vincent College tomorrow when the players report.
1: Yeah, it was it was 16 years now since that CBA essentially slotted values for contracts. There might be, there's less than one hand league-wide holdout since then, and usually they certainly weren't third-round picks, right? You know, so there would have been, you're right, suicide on, and there's really, again, you're not really... I think it's more trying to make a state one of those sort of like hold out. Like it seems like there's a gradual creep of guaranteed money. That's really the only thing you can negotiate, really, I guess. I assume there's certain structures in terms of language and things like that, and you really get lawyerly with it. But the quarterbacks, of course, if there's anybody who is not even a late round pick, a mid round, anything is not a first round pick that has any leverage, it's a quarterback. So as you saw, I believe the final six or so that were left that hadn't signed going into last week, I think five of them were quarterbacks, and then went Jermaine McCoy because he was going to be a first round pick and probably wanted to get, you know, his knee was why he fell.
0: Man, far down the board. That knee has to be just shredded.
1: So he probably then, of course, if that's what you're facing, you probably want more guarantees because you're damaged goods to a point. So that's probably the only reason he was in a special circuit. But then once Carson Beck and Mendoza and Aller, I believe, were the last three quarterbacks. But either way, yes, like I said, there was 99.9% he was going to sign before reporting day, and sure enough, he did. So it becomes a total, at that point, non-story. But it's good to get it.
0: Kind of followed the same pattern as Beck, too. Not as, like, he signed the day that Beck signed, but the Cardinals are starting their camp earlier than everybody else because they're at the Hall of Fame game against the Panthers. So
1: that's right.
0: Beck signed on July 22nd, right before camp started for the Cardinals.
1: Yeah.
0: Aller signs the weekend before camp starts for the Steelers. So a similar pattern there. Similar money as far as what both signed. It was truly just a game of chicken between two third round quarterbacks, because the Simpson and Mendoza thing, like, you can't measure yourself against them. That's complete different worlds. And then honestly, Simpson to Mendoza itself is quite a gap between the 13th pick and the number one overall pick in the NFL draft. So waiting to see what happened with Beck. Luckily for the Steelers and for Aller, Beck's hand was forced a week earlier than the Steelers and Aller's hands were forced. So kind of probably what the agent was telling him, right? Like, yeah, Beck is going to have to sign before you, so let's just wait and see what happens. Then we'll have a whole week to talk about it after that. And that's exactly how it played out. Aller's under contract. Now he gets to put his head down, focus on going to that quarterback school, being a sponge, and having McCarthy develop him into what everybody has thought he could be since coming out of high school. And learning a thing or two from Rodgers in the process as well.
1: Yeah, and he has the whatever you want to say about situations in the nest and all that. It's the perfect situation in terms of there is, for the reason we spent more than one segment talking about the number two competition. There's no pressure on him to have to play this year. There's no pretense of him winning a job. There's no. Mentally, I mean, I'm sure as a competitor, you want to play and you want to show. And I guess there is some path out there where he is just blows people away during camp and he becomes the backup. I guess it's at least theoretically possible. But I'm sure he wants to play and everything. But it's got to be at least mentally a weight off the shoulders to, like, you know what? I'm sure they approached it with him when they drafted him during the draft process. Hey. Well, back then, Rodgers hadn't signed, but I think everybody assumed he was. We have a starting quarterback. We already have another guy. We have a backup we like. We obviously like you. We're taking you. We're drafting you. We think you have potential. We think you can be an NFL starting quarterback. We think you can be a guy for the future. You're not going to play this year, barring something completely unforeseen, and that's fine. We want you to really embrace that. We're going to work with you. We're going to devote time to you. We believe in you. You know, as long as you approach it that way and make him feel that way, and I'm sure they have. Mike McCarthy, Tom Arth, Brian Angelico, everybody who's involved in developing him, and what he, Aaron for that matter, we'll play a role in that. Mason Rudolph. So I think everybody, as long as he approaches it that way, and I think he will, and you know, we'll see. It'll let it play out, right? We'll see what he can show during it. It'll be notable to watch during preseason games. Like I've been saying over and over, there's a lot riding on it. Because the offseason plans for the Steelers, with, you know, when it's Aaron Rodgers last year, and who knows what could happen. Their veterans might become available. There's a long way to get to February and March, and who cares right now? We're worried about 2026 Steelers. But the degree of faith or degree of Aller can be the quarterback of the future or is the quarterback, and power plays a role in this
0: too. Definitely.
1: Has a dramatic effect in how the Steelers approach the draft next year, for sure.
0: Draft, offseason, yes. All that stuff, yeah.
1: So if for whatever reason, these two guys, you make the evaluation, they're not it to be the starting quarterback of the future, then everything is going to be pointing to getting that guy in the draft or getting that guy, however it is, next spring. So there's a lot riding on it for, you know, Aller's. Everybody be watching Aller. That, even though it won't matter for this season, there'll be a lot of eyes internally and externally on how Drew Aller performs this camp.
0: So his contract is done. So Drew Aller, last of the Pittsburgh Steelers 2026 draft class to sign his deal. Everybody is signed up and ready to move in. Rookies get roommates naturally, right? Wow. So they'll get the smaller rooms. They'll get the roommates. They'll be right on top of each other. It'll be a lot of fun for them. What if we put Howard and Aller in the same room together? Now that would be a little spicy, maybe. But they're not really competing against each other in the immediacy.
1: Yeah, not in the
0: immediacy. Howard's got to worry about Rudolph more. But long-term-wise, there is definitely a sense of competition between those two. But as I've said, you know, kind of tongue-in-cheek, but not really, all year long, all off-season long, Chris, whoever the backup quarterback is doesn't matter if things go according to plan in 2026. They won't play a single snap that matters in this season. Aaron Rodgers will. Who do you think is Rodgers' favorite weapon that the Steelers have captured this offseason? Is he, you know, sitting on the beach, drinking some coffee, looking at the new roster? Like, who does he, like, kind of circle in his mind and say, I can't wait to get a couple practices with him at camp and really start breaking him in and seeing how things work with him? I think it's Michael Pittman Jr., and maybe that's the low-hanging fruit, but as excited I am for Jeremy Bernard, and I think Rodgers loves that potential talent, I think Rodgers always meets some rookies with a little bit of skepticism, right? Because he's a total on-your-details kind of quarterback, and rookies can sometimes come into the league and not be on their details naturally. Not that they're, you know, unfocused players, just that this is a lot that is being thrown at them, that they might miss a thing or two. A strike might get past them without them taking the bat off their shoulder every now and then throughout their rookie season. So he greets young players, rookie players, with a little bit of healthy skepticism. He knows who Michael Pittman Jr. is, and that is an extremely established name as far as the NFL circle is concerned. I'm not going to try to make him out to be some household superstar name, but a casual football fan knows who Michael Pittman Jr. is, and anybody in the NFL knows he's a damn good wide receiver. So that, I think, to me, is the one that Rodgers looks at, and he's just mostly over the moon about. I think he likes the Dowdle audition, Jeremy Bernard for sure. Some other things that they've done, McCarthy being in the fold, some of the new offensive stuff that they're going to want to install. But I think the addition of Michael Pittman Jr. is the one that he probably sat back, heard that news early in the offseason, and was like, whew, that wide receiver room already feels a lot better to me. And that was even before they drafted another one in Jeremy Bernard.
1: Not that a quarterback of the stature and experience of Rodgers needs a, what they call it, the quote-unquote proverbial security blanket sort of thing. But, and I know that's usually a tight end anyway and things like that, but that's the way I kind of see Pittman as a receiver. And it's crazy because they're not, but he had that sort of high end, he kind of profiled in college and maybe in the draft as being this big play guy down the field or whatever. But he's developed
0: vertical.
1: Yeah. But he's developed more into being the underneath guy. And he just racks up the catches. You know, he's had a 100 catch season. It's just, he's been consistently up there. I think he is the guy most often when it's third and five, third and six to keep a drive alive that

0: that Rodgers is probably going to tend to look to the most, sort of. I think that, you know, shorthanded, you know, he's going to be in the spot you need him to be in. I'm not saying the other, you know, Freiermuth wouldn't be, or DK can't, won't be in either. I'm just saying that that Pittman's role is probably the most, bring the most value. And I think that as a quarterback, those are the types of, yes, you want the big, you want to be able to have a guy that you can throw down the field to. You want to make big plays. Obviously, you want to do that. But in a lot of ways, what will define an individual game the most is keeping those drives alive at certain points. And I just think that obviously based off of play call and all that, what happens. But I think the first look a lot of times for Aaron Rodgers in those weighty moments, as it used to be called around here, will be to Michael Pittman Jr. And I think he is. So I think in that way, he has a lot of ways a quarterback's best friend in that sense.
1: Yeah. And I also just think that he recognizes, on top of being a security blanket, kind of reception hoarding type of wide receiver, that is just a much more talented player that was put into that room, yeah, compared to who he was dealing with last year. And now he knows that it doesn't have to be, we got lucky with Baltimore kind of shooting themselves in the foot, maybe getting a little bit cocky, a little bit arrogant in their game plan, and we finally have some single coverage, some tight man coverage that DK Metcalf can exploit. It doesn't have to be, you know, a question of who's going to step up today other than DK Metcalf, if he's taken out of the game, or if they're heavily game planning towards him and eliminating him. It doesn't have to be that guessing game of like, well, will this guy step up? Is Calvin going to have a big game? Will my tight ends be involved? Is Jonnu going to have a big game? You know who that guy's going to be. You know who can take the pressure off of DK Metcalf. And I think that probably gets him feeling this offense is in a much better place than it was last year. It's just a much more significant type of upgrade. You're not going to have to feel, hopefully, if health is perfect for the top of the depth chart, that you need to go get a Allen Lazard, right? This year's version of a Marquez Valdez-Scantling, this year's version of an Adam Thielen. Maybe you get that guy, but he's your fourth wide receiver. He's not slotting in at number two anymore. So I think Michael Pittman Jr. is the obvious answer there as far as who's probably Revan Rodgers' engine the most. Maybe by the end of the year, it'll be Jeremy Bernard. I have very high hopes for him. Very detailed type of player is the kind of scout on him. So I think he'll earn Rodgers' trust very fast. But as of right now, sitting here a day before camp starts, I think Michael Pittman Jr. is the very obvious answer. And I think overall, looking at the offense, he gives you a lot more confidence than maybe anybody else that they've added into the fold. Just because, finally, Chris, for a few years now, it seems, they've solved that problem of not just having a number one wide receiver, but having that one and two.
0: Yeah, that's been something that's been plaguing them, obviously, the past 2 years, going back to Ayuk watch and everything. And I just keep going back to
1: Ayuk watch. John Lynch just was like, yeah, he's on the didn't show up list. Yeah, I swear to God, it said did not show up list. I swear. Was I having a fever dream yesterday? Like, did they make that up? Like, I swear to God, I was scrolling Twitter, and you know it's true because it was on Twitter, X, whatever. Maybe I was on X, and that's why I was hallucinating it. But it was just like, I don't do that. I'm kidding, as far as you know. But it was just like, is that seriously what they called it? He didn't show up list, or he's not here list, or whatever it's called. Like, but yeah, what a disaster situation that is. Thank God that the Steelers did not grab
0: imagine
1: him.
0: Yeah, that how close it would have came to. And you know, they were, I mean, that was one of the few times that Mike Tomlin, I guess it was still tacit acknowledgement because it's tampering and all that stuff. But I think he was pretty open about saying, yeah, we're trying to get him. It's up. Oh, look at that. See, the tampering alarm went off. They said something. That's what happened there. But I mean, you look at Michael Pitt, like I said, it's just the model of consistency throughout these years. He's only missed three games over the past five seasons. And just look at these target numbers from the Colts: 129, 141, 156, 111, 111. The receptions: 88, 99, 109, 69, 80. The yardage: 1,082, 925, 1,152, 808, 784. It's just the touchdowns, the seven touchdowns last season. It's year after year. He's been there. He's by all, and you could tell the first news conference in Pittsburgh, just he's sort of, he's gregarious. People like him. You know, that was the book of him in Indianapolis. It's not, you know, there have been a couple wide receivers here, Tom, that maybe, you know, were volatile. Let's put it that way, I guess, in person.

0: personality wise in terms of, and
1: no.
0: there's certainly no fear with that. Seems like the opposite with Michael Pittman Jr. with that, and I think he
2: Jermaine Bernard doesn't seem to project that way.
0: Yeah, exactly.
2: They got like a blue collar kind of wide receiver room right now.
0: Yeah, that's a good one. Yeah, because Bernard, a lot of things I talked about Pittman, that is how Bernard has to still prove it and put on the field, and he's still a rookie, and we'll see how he develops. I don't want to sell him short either. In terms of, you know, maybe he can be a big play guy, although that was the sort of everything you learned about Alabama from him was that kind of exactly what I talked about, where he was the guy, he was sort of the leader of the room, and he was the guy that made the clutch catch to keep drives going for Alabama and making the playoff and their big games and everything. So it does kind of profile that way now. But you go back to what was Rodgers most. Because you have to establish, you know, Michael Pittman is that. And Bernard, you believe it'll be that and it'll probably be that. And you can give him a couple, you know, even a few weeks to prove it. He does it over camp and preseason and everything. But Pittman, you know what it is. And like I said, between durability and consistency and, you know, route running, knowing where to be, reliability and reliability, both, you know, again, an injury but just being knowing where to be at the right spot and the quarterback can trust. I mean, we all know that's huge with Aaron.
2: When we come back, Robert Kraft. That's right. The owner of the Patriots said something, had the old rabbit ears perk up when it pertains to Joey Porter Jr. What? We'll connect the dots next. It's the Steelers Blitz on Steelers Nation Radio, part of the Steelers Audio Network.
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3: Before we get to some news-ish type stuff with Joey Porter Jr., the uniform police are coming out. You know what, Chris? Just walked myself into a new bit that we're doing this year. We're calling it the uniform police. I'll get some decorations for it. I'll get some sirens. I'll get some drops from Superbad with Bill Hader and Seth Rogen as the cops. We'll put on fake mustaches. We'll have donuts. We'll dip it in the coffee. We're going to do uniform police, but let's have a little inaugural taste of it right now. The Buffalo Bills released their new uniforms, new alternate uniforms for the season. And let me say this before we get to these atrocities. Last year, the Bills dropped heat when they went back to the Jim Kelly red helmets for their alternate. Remember that? And they wore it the last game of the season, which was stupid because they were done and they were already in the playoffs. So like Allen played a snap and then left the game to keep his Iron Man streak alive. But anyway, those were sexy, man. I love that like lighter blue color jersey. You know what I mean? Yeah. And then the red helmet. Yeah. I grew up with the red helmet Buffalo Bill. Like that's the Bills helmet that I knew the most. So I love that one. This year could not be further away from how great that one is. And granted, the one last year was a retro thing, so they had a template already to use. They modernized it a bit. This is gray pants on a gray uniform. It is a very shiny, you wouldn't say sky blue, but it's definitely not navy blue either. It's like it looks like the blue that their uniform usually is, but with a shine to it.
4: Yeah.
3: And the logo, I believe, is just a one horn. Like one bill horn is what it's supposed to represent?
4: No, I think it's that, the Bills logo, you know what you picture the Bills logo?
3: The charging buffalo, yes.
4: So the red line that the streak emphasizes of the charge. Yes, that's what it is, right?
3: But
4: is
3: it's just that, right?
4: Yes,
3: it's like
4: it's
3: zoomed
4: just that.
3: In on so, one horn making the charge streak.
4: So there's a horn there?
3: That's what the front of it is, right? Like,
4: I guess there's one. But it looks, and I'm like, okay, the gray and gray thing. I saw it. It looks like...
3: You have seen it by now because everybody is addicted to the internet these days.
4: Yeah.
3: So all of you football fans, by the time you're listening to this, have seen the Bills uniforms. They are disgusting. I mean, F minus.
4: I mean, the helmet looks like a made-up video game team whenever it was like you.
3: It's not even one of those, Chris, where you can be like, well, we're calling back to history, right?
4: Yeah.
3: Where it's like, well, at least it's, like how the Jets would wear the New York Titans uniforms back when like Favre was there. Remember those? And they had like kind of like a Michigan-y kind of feel to the helmet or something like that, and their colors were way off. Or even last year with the Steelers, right? When doing the striped uniforms with the brown pants and the black helmet. That's one thing. You can say, that looks a little odd, but that was from the 1940s. Like, okay, it's way back then. This is something that somebody just thought of, and then they greenlit, and then they made it. That's scary to me, Chris.
4: So is that really a horn at the front? The Buffalo, I guess it is the horn. I never realized it was the horn. So it is a horn, but it's like you don't know it's a horn, right? Do Bills really have horns in an ear? They do? Okay. There was a big buffalo incident in Yellowstone.
3: That guy went flying.
4: Yeah, so I would have rather the little. It's funny, but it's a retro. It's this great radio, as I'm trying to point to it and show it to people. The little red buffalo that's kind of standing there, not really doing anything. It was the original Bills logo. Like, it's kind of funny.
3: Yeah,
4: like,
3: just grazing the grass. And I kind of like that one, though.
4: If you were going to take an element of the modern Bills logo, the Mills logo, it's been, I guess, for 50 years or so, there's a blue buffalo charging, and now there's the red streak to identify the charging with the little white horn.

0: if you're going to pick one of those two things, pick the damn buffalo.
1: Which they already did. And then the buffalo's just hanging out, chilling and chewing the grass in the throwback, like you
0: mentioned.
1: In the
0: throw, yeah. But like the blue one that is charging, if you were going to take and not, because I don't know, the red stripe just looks, I don't know, man. I see what they're trying to do, I guess.
1: It just feels like people get too futuristic with this. Yeah. Stuff, like they almost try to close their eyes and be like, okay, what if the movie Blade Runner had a football team? What would the football team look like? And that's kind of the vibe I get with some of these newer uniforms. And Chris, it's probably cheating, but preying on nostalgia works all the time.
0: Yeah,
1: like, why do you think everybody loves the Tampa Bay Creamsicles? Why do you think everybody loves when Seattle throws the silver helmets on? Because it reminds us of when life was better.
0: It does, yes.
1: Right?
0: Yes, like, yes.
1: So just stick with the nostalgia.
0: My biggest worry was, you know, what I was going to eat for lunch.
1: Exactly.
0: Or, you know,
1: like,
0: or
1: so stick with the nostalgia plays.
0: Recess that day.
1: The nostalgia plays are what work when it comes to alternate uniforms. Like, look, Seattle's, Tampa Bay's, they're permanent now. Like, they're never getting rid of those in the rotation. Fans are demanding a couple games a year where you see them now. Like, those are the best jerseys in football in a lot of people's eyes. Just stick with the nostalgia. You don't need to go futuristic and try to be the cutting edge all the time.
0: Yeah, there's really, I don't know, especially.
1: And one last thought, by the way, Miami, get your craft together, all right?
0: Yeah.
1: Get back to the best uniform potentially in football history, because that Miami white with them jumping through the flaming ring and the smiling dolphin holding the football with the helmet on his head.
0: Yes, that's
1: one of the most iconic things ever. So that stupid futuristic dolphin that swims through the flame. I want a car. For some reason, people, I'm going on too much of a rant right now as the uniform police. Some reason, we decided to bring too much of a seriousness element to these cartoon characters that are teams' logos. They're cartoon characters. Like, that should be an elf giving a thumbs up with, like, a football in the middle of the field, or, like, stealing, being punting on a steel beam. You know what I mean? Like, it doesn't have to be like, the Seattle Seahawk is mad, and he's on the prowl, and he's hunting.
0: Well, all the best college logos are those cartoon characters.
1: They're
0: goofy. I'm excited, because the passion you're showing in this segment, I don't know what we're allowed at. Like, is there a Naked Gun theme that makes you think of police? Like when I think of, like, the, like, you know, something like that, that kind of music playing in the background.
1: That's what I mean. I'll get the decorations, Chris.
0: Because that's the other thing, too. And this is kind of old man yelling at clouds. It definitely is. And I guess I'm an old man now, but, like,
1: you are.
0: I don't know. Like, I just, like, and I get it. It's all, but it's all, it, to be the, cynic or whatever, it's all they want to sell more jerseys. That's why they're doing it. It's more so than having, like, a genuine throwback day or turn back the clock day or whatever. But it's like, everybody got to wear, like, four uniforms a year now. Like I don't know, like, every sport now, like the Penguins come out with, like, three new jerseys every year. I never know which one it is.
1: NBA is the worst.
0: Yeah, NBA.
1: There's, like, every team has, like, eight different uniforms.
0: Yes, the NBA, because I don't follow the NBA, so I'll turn it on. I don't literally know which team is which.
1: And,
0: like, I should know which team is which
1: when
0: I turn
1: it on. And the playoffs, the thing with the playoffs where the other sports are, like, you wear one uniform to play. That don't apply to the NBA. Like, they'll wear eight different uniforms throughout a playoff series. It is very, very confusing. Real stuff, though.
0: All right.
1: Uniform police done.
0: We'll do that, yeah. Camp starts tomorrow. This is the kind of thing we should do at a, you know, more like, you know.
1: Well, I just thought of it.
0: Yeah, that's all right.
1: Joey and the Bills came out with crap.
0: The Bills' fault. You're right.
1: Joey Porter Jr.'s contract is obviously a big concern, big talking point, and it will be. It'll ratchet up even more on Wednesday if he's not signed and he's a hold-in. But Robert Kraft made a statement to the Patriots reporters the other day that Christian Gonzalez was made an offer that would make him the highest-paid cornerback in the NFL. So that's higher than Trent McDuffie. I don't know why it's not signed yet, right? Like, it's not an official thing, correct? They haven't come down and said Christian Gonzalez agrees to this with this much money and blah, blah, blah. It's just the owner saying that he's been offered the highest money possible, basically. So I don't know what the hang-up is, but assuming that Robert Kraft ain't lying, that it is going to come down the pipe eventually, that he's going to be the highest paid in this league, man, that puts the Steelers in a tough spot again with Joey Porter Jr. And, Chris, the more you wait, I think the more the price has the potential to go up. Now, I'm not saying he'll see Christian Gonzalez get $32 million or whatever it is a year and say, now I need $32.5 million. But he might say, I definitely need to be getting into that 27-28 range. If my fellow draft mate is getting 32 and resetting the market, you know, I can't be left too far in the dust here. I'm not that far behind Christian Gonzalez. In fact, me personally, I don't think you're maybe behind him at all. You're right there with him.
0: There was truth the other couple years ago when J.J. Watt said, the longer you wait, the price just goes up.
1: Absolutely,
0: I mean,
1: truth.
0: I mean, there's that's just the reality of, you know, other than, I guess, the COVID years when the cap was flat or whatever you want to say, the market just is, and you mentioned this very astutely.

0: A lot of times, the highest paid is not necessarily always the best player to position. It's the one that signs the most recent contract. That's just the way things go, and it goes up, and it goes up. So there's always sort of a resetting of the market, and particularly during this spurt here of a few years with media rights, and there's more revenue, and the cap's going up at a higher rate than it had in the past. So that definitely applies now. So there is an element of that, yes. Now, you're right. You could make an objective argument for watching. It's like, I don't think the Steelers approach, especially with a guy on their team, it's been part of, you know, in some degree, part of the organization since he was a kid, hardball in this sense. But, and some of those things are, I mean, the Pro Bowl nods, right? I mean, the Pro Bowl literally isn't a game anymore, and really how much thought goes into that and not being named to a Pro Bowl. But they could come, you know, listen, you're not Christian Gonzalez, sorry. Like, you know, you've never even been to a Pro Bowl roster is the way you look at it. So, but you're right. And the way you even framed that was if somebody's getting 30, you know, that it might not be beyond him. But, yes, it's just natural that the market will get affected by things like that. But I also don't – I assumed if his deal that – it would, because he didn't have to get a deal. He is the fifth-year option, is the first-round pick. And that's where, in the end, in some ways, and maybe if Joey had a really good year, his fourth year, which is coming up, which we expect him to, it isn't. But in some ways, you could almost say he might benefit from being a second-round pick because his second contract here is going to come a year earlier, whereas he would have played a fifth-year option, which the fifth-year option figure is a lot lower than what he's going to get now, right, in terms of we all expect him to get, for sure. So, yeah. I've kind of like let these things play out, and you know, from our perspective, observers, and I think even though it's the way the Steelers look at it and everything, and their teammates and the coaches and everything, and see how it goes. But it's a comp. It's the same draft class. I assume they're the same age, or roughly the same age, of course, or the same draft class. I don't know which one's, you know, Christian might be a year younger.
1: We can never trust that with college nowadays.
0: Yeah,
1: someone
0: that's
1: could
0: right.
1: be 25 and someone could be 21 coming out.
0: Yeah, that's true. So, but there's obviously comps there, and it certainly will affect, right? If that,
1: yeah, it will.
0: I mean, I guess it's already public knowledge.
1: I don't understand. I just really don't understand. I did another quick Google search on it. It's just like they offered a record-breaking contract extension, and it would make him the highest-paid corner, and it's the highest contract in Patriots franchise history. And why is he not rushing to sign it? Like, what more could you want?
0: So yeah, I don't know. Does that signify that he wants more? Like. Like from before, I didn't look into it like you did, looking back into it now. Like, I took it as Robert Kraft, to a point, genuinely saying, I don't think he was saying it flippantly or anything. Yes, we made him the high.
1: What's his negotiating tactic there? To be like, we offered him the most money. What?
0: Go out and so, but maybe that is a sign that, like, Gonzalez wants more.
1: Like, $35 million.
0: Yeah.
1: And so Kraft's getting ahead of that and being like, we offered him the most ever.
0: Exactly.
1: Like, he should definitely take it.
0: That's kind of the way I took it.
1: Which would be foolish for Gonzalez.
0: Well, yeah. And if that's the case, then, and if that either gets pumped up or if that's what the market's starting to be, then maybe Joey wants more, too, and maybe that is a sign. The Gonzalez thing, they have the fifth-year option, so he would have 2 years left, so there's not the urgency to get it done. If Joey doesn't get done by September 13th here, again, I would presume. Well, I don't even. We'll deal. Cross that bridge when we come to it if there's no contract by then.
1: When we come back, we're going to talk about how the new coaching staff can make life easier on the offensive side of the ball for Aaron Rodgers. We'll get into that. It's the Steelers Blitz. It's Steelers Nation Radio, part of the Steelers Audio Network.
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3: One thing that I think is such a key for Mike McCarthy and his offensive coaching staff this year is to make life a lot easier on Aaron Rodgers. How does he do that? I think there's a couple of ways that they can accomplish that mission. But as much as he was brought in here to help find that next quarterback, and then once he identifies who that next quarterback could be, shepherd him towards finding his ceiling or getting as close to his ceiling as humanly possible and becoming that franchise quarterback. What he's trying to do in the immediacy is get the most or more out of Aaron Rodgers than you did last year, or the most that you can possibly get out of him at this point in his career and what will be his final season in the NFL. And I think the one area that you can make life a lot easier on the quarterback who doesn't necessarily probably want to get hit as much as he used to and maybe not be as nimble, although he's more nimble than you would think at that age, but definitely not as nimble and not as agile in that pocket as he used to be. He's not, you know, cement box for feet though, but he's definitely not, you know, get out of a sack and then scamper 15 yards down the field and have a little bit like of a cocky like strut to it at the end and then put the ball out. Like, he's not that guy anymore. He doesn't have that ability. So I think the easy way to make life as easy as possible is to run the rock. It's not rocket science, right? Running the football keeps your quarterback upright, makes the defense get the hell beat out of it, and then allows play action to feed off of that and make some easy throws that are 15, 20 yards down the field. Not easy throws that are take the snap and throw it up at the top of your television screen to Michael Pittman and hope he gets a block. Like, that, I think, is where you can make everything on the offense work a lot easier, but specifically make Rodgers' life a lot easier. Any aging quarterback, I think to really be able to tap into whatever superpowers he has left still, you need to have a strong running game around him. It's a fool's errand to have a 40-plus-year-old guy be the 50-throws-a-game type of player.
4: Yeah, and obviously a running game should be able to complement the threat of it. We talked a lot about play action in terms of the under center elements of things. Even last year, that was a talking point about it. And that's obviously common sense for any offense in general. But yeah, I do think it's, you know, if you look at a lot of the, this is where I wonder about analytics and things, and I embrace them generally, but I definitely like to embrace them in things like offensive line, because there aren't counting numbers you can really look at for those types of things. But I look at it, and as quick as the Steelers got rid of the ball last year, so their pressure rates were down, is that tied together? And the run blocking of the offensive line in terms of how the run game goes, and we'll see. There's a new look offensive line, the left side, the right side. There's a flip there. There's going to be potentially, well, I guess either way, there's a new starter at guard, no matter what happens, because Sam Allo's not here. So whether it's Spencer Anderson, a holdover from the team or not, or a new face, and whether Dylan Cook starting at right tackle on things, the offensive line obviously is a big part of a running game, and that's the, you know, I think we know the resumes now of Jalen Warren and Rico Dowdle. If you give them appropriate, above the line, satisfactory, however you want to put it, don't have to be the best run blocking line in the league. I'm not asking for that. We're not expecting that necessarily by any means. But I think there's potential. You could see, again, the ascension of this line because it's so young. And there's a couple new faces. I think that there's a chance that, you know, if Zach Frazier is one of the best centers in the league, right? I think, generally speaking, your center in the running game is
3: it's an anchor point.
4: Yes, exactly. Probably more important in the run. Whereas
3: you can run in between those tackles, yes. Man. Poof.

0: That is a death blow to a defense. No. I mean, if you're getting damaged five, six, 7 yards by running up the gut, running into the teeth of the defense, boy, there's just not much they're going to be able to. That's going to suck everybody in. Then you're going to have the big outside run that you're going to be able to hit, or you're going to be able to just play action over the top of everybody for a 40-yard gain or something like that. I mean, you're right. Like, it starts with Frazier kind of being that head of the spear as it just, boom, blows up into that defense and gets to that second level and shapes the lanes for the running back to run through.
1: Yeah, and I do think, and that McCormick's that I think the day Frazier McCormick, I mean, I generally, offensive linemen always like to run the ball. That's the cliche. It's true. It's a cliche, but it's a reason that they prefer to run the ball. They're going forward. They're not on their heels. They're not protecting. They're being the aggressor. But I think in particular, some of the McCormick and Frazier for sure. We'll see who wins the starting right guard job. But Hoffman, I think, has that demeanor too, sort of that nasty sort of run the ball, you know, be the aggressor, assertive type of thing. So we'll see. We don't know who's going to win that right guard job yet, but I do think there's reason to believe that you could have that. And again, I don't have any doubt or question that between Dowdle and Warren that they can handle and maybe throw Caleb Johnson in there too. I don't know. And if that's the way, if you identify the strength and if the line is that way and that's the way and it's, things are working, that the running backs, I don't say the least of your problems, but I don't have questions about that. If that's the way that the offense is working, yes, the running backs will be a part of that, but they won't be what holds it back, I guess is what I'm getting at. I have full faith in the Dowdle and Warren tandem to be able to handle whatever they would be asked to do this year.
0: I think they're going to be very good this year, a really formidable tandem, and I think that so many people focus on what McCarthy brings to the table with the passing game, and rightfully so. This is bread and butter. He's the quarterback guy, but like, good offense is running the football as well. You know, being a good offensive mind, having a good offensive scheme, that has to do with running the ball as well. So I'm excited to see what they do with Dowdle and Warren, how they really accentuate both individual strengths. I think that's something that I'm really going to keep an eye on. You mentioned the offensive line, though. You know, that's another way to obviously make Rodgers' life a lot easier. Them doing a lot successfully in the running game, of course, because then you're going to keep wanting to run the football, and it's just going to make everybody's life a lot easier on that offense. It's going to make the defense's life easier because they're going to be rested on that sideline. You're going to win a lot of football games doing that. But the offensive line improving pass blocking wise, and Fautanu moving to that left side, becoming that left tackle anchor spot for that line, for Rodgers, protecting his blind side, having a lot of trust there. You know, I think that is a key to making his life a lot easier. And that's not anything that you can have much confidence in right now, because I just need the offensive line to continue to ascend, to continue to get better. James Campen being in the fold, that's how it goes beyond just Mike McCarthy and his influence, a very established offensive line coach, somebody that is extremely well respected around this league and is known by Rodgers, is known by Mike McCarthy. So I expect the offensive line to blossom this year, and that starts this coming week at training camp. Once the pads come on next Monday, you'll really start to see who that starting five is, who that right guard and that right tackle is going to be. And then from there on, just improve, and give your older quarterback better pockets and more time.
1: And, you know, it's almost as if I've, in my mind, mentally, I'm just one person, but I have such full faith in, especially Fautanu, Frazier, and McCormick, too. So there are, obviously, we don't know who's starting, so there's obviously questions as to how the right side of the line is going to perform. But I think that Fautanu and Frazier are budding, you know, as much as a star could be as an offensive lineman in this league for sure. And I think McCormick will be a 12-year starting center in the NFL and just, you know, plug and play. He's the new Ramon Foster, the way I look at it. You know, they'll just be there for, you know, he's not going to set records for contracts or, you know, make all pro, whatever, but a great part of a line, especially if you have quote unquote stars at tackle and center. And we'll see. I mean, there's the cap considerations, whether he's with the Steelers, but that's a whole other issue.
0: Ramon was the big ragu. Should we call him Mason McCormick the meatball?
1: The meatball. I see what you did. Yeah. Okay.
0: Yeah. Keep it in the family. The Italian nicknames.
1: McCormick. So I was thinking McCormick seasoning when I'm thinking of the name McCormick. So you sprinkle some on your ragu, maybe. I don't know.

0: or making meatball with it.
1: A little flavor in there for the sauce, for the gravy.
0: That's what every time I hear the name McCormick, that's what I think of. So
1: that's a good comp, though. Just a solid player that if you're a Steelers fan, you know he's real good. Maybe nationally, you know of him, but you don't recognize that he is an upper-tier offensive lineman. He's an upper-tier interior lineman. So I think the left side is going to be fantastic. Yeah. And that gives me confidence in life being easier for Rodgers. That's his blind side. So I think that the left side of the offensive line is going to be great. The right side's the one that you have a lot of questions about, but there's a lot of things that they have available to them to throw to that wall and try to get something to stick. Like, there's so many options for that. There's three options for right guard, and if Broderick's healthy, three options for right tackle. You would think, statistically speaking, one of those six will be good. And I almost said great, so I put it together and said good. But I didn't want to get ahead of myself because I'm not hyperbolic. Everybody who listens to me on the radio knows I'm never hyperbolic. I don't like to be hyperbolic at all. But they're going to be good, one of those six, whether it's the guard, whether it's the tackle. So now you've got four out of your five offensive linemen that you think are good players, maybe great players, maybe elite players. Then you just find somebody to be that right guard. And if he's just average, if he's your weakest link, but it's not that weak, he doesn't have to be the superstar, doesn't even have to be a Pro Bowl type of player, can just totally be kind of the afterthought guy, you're still going to have a great offensive line. I mean, no one really boasts five good to great offensive linemen. There's usually an average guy there who is either masked by the greatness around him or steps up because his job is a little bit easier because he's playing next to a couple of all pros. So they've got six options on that right side. One of them has to be good, right? You'd think so. Yeah.
0: And yeah, you can, to some degree, make a case that obviously the cynic or the pessimistic view is, well, it's similar to if you don't have one starter, if you have three starters, you don't have one starter. You know, it's like but then the optimistic side is you can make a decent case that all six are satisfactory options, right? There's no way you can go wrong. I mean, Broderick's injury situations notwithstanding, but he's still a first round pick, and he's still, whatever his flaw, and I get it in terms of where he was drafted, he's probably never going to be a player requisite of being the 14th overall pick, but I don't, he was no worse than what you just said, like the, you know, the weakest spot of a good offensive line, which is still a good offensive line, right? But regardless, you play the percentage there. It's how you hope that the coaches make the right decision in terms of who they want to start, and it's not because everybody knows and believes that Ihonatour is going to be the starter eventually, right? Whether it's I'd be blown away if it's first day of practice Tuesday. There's no way that's probably going to happen, but whether it's 3 weeks into camp, whether it's by the end of camp, whether it's week 10 or whether it's next year, right? I mean, at some point he's going to, you have every reason to believe he's going to take over and be that. And Dunker to a little bit lesser degree because he's a lower round pick, of course, but you certainly believe that same way, projected out at some point, whether it's this year or next year, he's going to be starting at guard as well for you. So there's that element of it too. Do the young guys, are they ready yet? What do they have to show to be ready? What do they, if, because they're, it's similar to the quarterback thing with Mason Rudolph. It's different because it's a lot different for lottery, but the same general idea is like, if Ihonatour, okay, are we going to trust him to throw him? If Dylan Cook's having a good camp and it looks like he's your right tackle, do you just stick with that? Cause it's okay. It's a little bit of a known quantity, although it's still only what, six games or whatever it is, right? Dylan Cook playing in the NFL. But does Ihonatour show you enough that because, you know, again, he's going to be your starter at some point, right? You didn't draft a guy to back up Dylan Cook 5 years from now if Dylan Cook's good, right? I mean, one way or another, take care of itself, whether you trade somebody or whatever it happens.
1: Now, even if the offensive line is taking steps forward week after week after week and it looks real good and it's forming into a formidable unit, I still think there's going to be a tendency for Rodgers to get rid of that ball pretty quickly, right? Like, that's probably just part of his game now. And I think melding his mind, who pre-snap read, there's probably not anybody as good as him right now in the NFL, and McCarthy's scheme, you're going to be able to see more explosives from the ball getting out of Aaron's hands quicker. Like, there's going to be things that I think are schemed up better where a Roman Wilson or a Ben Skoron.

0: Monik comes dragging across the field, and it just is a take the snap, pat the ball once, throw it to him. And with all of the other movement and the incredibly aggressive route that DK Metcalf ran and Michael Pittman with his hard route and then this flare out from Jalen, all this other stuff is going to distract. You're going to have easy 15, 20-yard gains just by easy passes. There's going to be a lot more of those moments, I think, Steelers fans, where you look at the TV feed and you go, why was that guy so wide open? Why was, you know, Jeremy Bernard just sitting there with no one around him? And that's because you can't tell on the TV feed that there's so much work happening around that offense that is distracting the defense and taking attention away from the defense purposefully so that Bernard can be that wide open. Sometimes it is just a gaffe from the defense, a coverage blown, but sometimes it's a coach just out scheming their ass. And I think you're going to see that a lot more this year. And that's why I'm comfortable with Rodgers still being still having that quick trigger as far as getting rid of the football. Because I think you've got minds and skilled players now around him that can take those quick throws and make them into big, explosive type of plays. And I don't think you were necessarily getting that all the time last year. And the quick throws were becoming a detriment more than they were helping. I think this year you will see a lot better as far as the type of plays, the type of productivity you're getting when Rodgers still gets rid of that ball with like that 2.1, 2.2 seconds in the pocket. I don't think anybody should fully expect a quarterback who's now a year older to be like a 3.5, 4 seconds in the pocket type of guy. Like really hold on to that football. He's still going to be one of the quickest triggers in the NFL. I just think he's got the skill around him now and he's got the scheme around him now that you can hit player or you can hit opposing teams with some nice plays even though they are quick hitters.
1: And you're right. There's two elements of that. We, I think, collectively all believe in the play calling abilities of Mike McCarthy and the offensive scheme building. So, yeah, you're right. There'll be people probably schemed open a lot more. And I mean, remember, Kenneth Gainwell led the team in receptions last year.
0: Yep.
1: And that's great. He won the team MVP. And not like he didn't necessarily make plays at times when he was targeted. But at the same time, there was a reason why, because there was lack of alternatives in a lot of times whenever you're throwing the Gainwell. So now you will have people you're right, Michael Pittman can make a play. DK just having less attention on him because of everything. We saw DK make plays frequently last year when he was able to get the ball in his hands. It was more the DK was held more back by lack of targets. Now he can be somewhat culpable in that. Was he not getting open? I don't know to what degree that was, but he was also the subject of so much attention from the defenses at all times, and there was nobody else on the offense scared defenses whatsoever. So now I do think that having Bernard, maybe even Freiermuth being more of a receiving threat, maybe draw some attention away. Michael Pittman, when we talked about him, established track record that we know is going to get targeted a lot. I think you add it all up together, you're right. I do expect a more explosive offense, or more of a just, I'm not even necessarily talking about explosion plays like, you know, 40, 50 yard passes, not regains necessarily, but a lot more quantity of the 15 to 20 yard gains, those types of plays, the you know, over the middle, things like that, that really do, when you add up, you get a few of them throughout the course of a game, keep drives going and lead to points.
0: We'll go to the defensive side of the ball and talk about how life can be made easier for some of the veterans over there with this new coaching staff. That's next. It's the Steelers Blitz on Steelers Nation Radio, day before camp starts here on the Steelers Audio Network.
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17: Rodgers is going to be helped on the offensive side of the ball by McCarthy, Angelicchio, and the rest of the offensive staff. But there's veterans on that defensive side of the ball as well, trying to teach maybe some older dogs, maybe not teach them some new tricks, but remind them of some older tricks that have been forgotten in the past that can still work really well. Well, Hayward, Ramsey, and Watts, those are the three obvious guys that you look at as far as those guys have their record or their resume pretty much already done. Their track record is set already in this league. They are Hall of Famers or Hall of Fame level players at the very least. And they now are going to, if you're Cam and TJ Watt, have to play under a new coach for the first time in their NFL career. Now, Ramsey, starting with him, might have a little bit more of an inside track on this, right? Because Ramsey's played for coaches in Jacksonville, and then Ramsey played in L.A. for Sean McVay. Now he's in Pittsburgh, played for Tomlin, now McCarthy. Like, Ramsey.

0: he's been able to play for several different coaches throughout his tenure in the NFL. But with Hayward and Watt, that's not the case. It's been just nothing but familiarity. I don't know if that helps Ramsey more than those two. I don't know what that means. I'm just pointing it out that this is something that Ramsey's been able to do. His role, though, Jalen Ramsey, is going to be as different as he's seen at the NFL level, though. And what that star linebacker or star position is, whatever they're deeming him, linebacker's probably not the right way to put it, but you've said, you know, you think there's some off-the-ball linebacker tendencies to what they're probably going to ask of him. Maybe that's why they call it the star, just because it's everywhere. He's Mario on that star. He has all the responsibilities. So
1: indestructible.
0: He has got a new kind of role for this coming season. So he might be used to changing coaches and hearing things from a different voice. But now this different voice is kind of helping him find himself in a different spot on this defense. And I don't think it's like a begrudging thing either, where it's just like, I'm old, so you're putting me at slot. I think Jalen Ramsey recognizes I had a lot of impact last year when I was kind of in a role that's like this. Now really define that into being in the safety and base and coming up into the slot and nickel and kind of being all over the field. I can be an impactful kind of player, kind of head-turning type of player in this coming season. Yeah, I can make splash.
1: I do think when Ramsey came out, and even at Florida State, he played some safety as it was. There were probably teams that year, was it 2017, that wanted to draft him and play him at safety. So there's that element. I know we're talking more like play everywhere. Ramsey himself, when he made the move, he openly talked about it'd been so long since he'd done those kind of things that there. And remember, he picked this up like week 9 during a season. You know, you're prepping for a game, you got game planning, you're doing through a whole camp and a season. You're already adjusting a new team, and you're right, he's done that a lot. But in terms of what you're doing, so I do think he is excited that he got an entire off season of OTAs. We'll have all this camp to kind of refine some of these things and re-sort of calibrate his in terms of his instincts, so everything is in terms of where to be and what to do, and kind of get back to, so he's not doesn't have to think when he's out there. But I think that's kind of the beauty of Jalen Ramsey. I've said it before, and this isn't necessarily a evaluation of as a player, but he might be the most fun player for me to watch at camp. What is it, 11 camps I've been doing now? Like, he's just such an athlete.
0: He is.
1: In terms of pure athlete, there can't be many that in the league or play for the Steelers. I know he's getting a little bit older, but just in terms of, because he doesn't look like an outside corner. His body type, I mean, he's big. He's not as big as a linebacker is, but he's not that much smaller than, it's a bad example because of what happened to Steeler, but Devin Bush, or, you know, like, you know what I mean? Those types of.
0: You're talking about an all time great, Chris. Yeah, you know what I mean? Like, yeah. You got to kind of remember that.
1: Yeah.
0: He didn't author those chapters of his career here in Pittsburgh, but he's an all time great. So, like, yeah, they tend to look a little freaky, huh? They tend to look a little specimen-y.
1: Yes, exactly. That's what, yes, they would put it. So, and to think he was an outside corner for as long as he was and to have that speed and do those types of things with his body. But yeah, so. Just from that, seeing him firsthand during last year's camp and getting to watch him close and when he was mostly doing outside corner, I do think it's got to, I mean, Patrick Ann's got to be giddy to think of some of the things he can do, because I do think, you know, it's a hybrid star, it's whatever, and you wouldn't own every down, he's not a linebacker, but I do think that sideline to sideline element and the things he can attack and blitz from that spot or certainly, he can cover tight ends and running backs, things like that, out of the backfield.
0: Yeah, and when he's closer to the line of scrimmage, like you said, he's not an off-ball linebacker, not by any stretch of the imagination, but you just mentioned sideline to sideline. Like, if he's in the nickel, if he's up at the line of scrimmage on the slot receiver, and he sees that it's a run play, he just chase down the running back and get into that pile and make the tackle. And that's something that we saw big time last year, Chris. Okay. He tackles. He can hit. It was the Jets game, right? It was the first game of the year where he stuck that guy right at the marker.
1: The game,
0: yep, sealed it up, fourth down, stopped him a yard short. Boom. And he had a couple of hits like that this past season. So he has the hit stick, and he's willing to do so. And I think that's probably the biggest hurdle that most corners trying to transition

0: transition to a safety or into the slot have to overcome is sometimes they just don't like to tackle. Like Rod Woodson loved to tackle. That's why he was an insanely good safety as well as a great corner. I don't think Prime could have done as well at safety as far as that element is concerned. He'd pick people off because he's Deion Sanders, but the support in the run and tackling guys and pursuing wide receivers that are running down the field that beat the corner and trying to drag them down one-on-one, open field tackles, it's not for everybody at that position, right? So Jalen Ramsey, you have to check that box. I think he did so extremely well last year. And maybe not surprising because you noted safety in Florida State, played a little safety coming out of Florida State. Like, he's hit in his career before.
1: And that's one of the things where, and to tie it back to some of these, you know, all-pro level DBs, is like Joe Hayden was like, I'm not a safety. He would rather retire than play safety, which is his prerogative, whatever. He made a lot of money and didn't have to. But and I'm not saying he didn't, whatever, like the tackle or he wasn't. But he, I mean, I think objectively he wasn't as good of a tackler. I mean, he wasn't a bad tackler, but in terms of but that's always been part of Jalen Ramsey's game, like his size. He's, what, 6'1", 211 is what he's listed at. Like, you know, everybody's talked about the Charles Woodson comparison, 6'1", 210. When Patrick Peterson was here, like, he was an outstanding outside corner playmaker whenever he was in his prime. But I don't think his game in terms of could transition as well to safety, and certainly not to this hybrid kind of star situation you got going on. And I think it also helps Jalen Ramsey at the – even from, you know, 15 years ago when Charles Woodson was doing it at the hit that stage of his career, I think the game's evolved even more to a point where he almost, again, he's still not the size of a linebacker, but the linebackers have gotten more, have evolved that direction more so than it was 2 decades ago when Charles Woodson was about to transition from cornerback to safety and, you know, the star. So if Ramsey's on board, and it seems a bit all he seems to be, he's in terms of this position, and he wants to do it, and I think he does. And I think last year when he made the move out of necessity, there was more of a need to be the center fielder safety, and that's not necessarily the case, certainly not to start the season. Everybody's healthy, and he can play. It'll be fascinating. That'll be one of the main things to watch. We go through, what are you watching for? Of course, the back of quarterback battle, the battles on the right side of the offensive line. I mean, Joey Porter Jr. is kind of off the field, but where is Ramsey on a snap-to-snap basis? Because you could, if he's on board and he's studied up and is able to do it, it could. There's no reason he can't be in the slot one again. Maybe outside corner every once in a while. That hybrid linebacker to safety here and there. Maybe he starts at safety for a snap, and then when you get close to the line, you know, as the snap count comes, he's running up to the line, the blitz, whatever it is, or he lines up, and maybe the slot guy that was there bumps out. There's so many different ways you could use him, and it could be a lot of fun and a lot. I think I said Patrick Graham could be giddy in terms of what he could do with him.
0: With Cam Hayward, I think making life easy on Cam Hayward, maybe it's not anything that the coaching staff can do. It's about, well, this is a part of what coaching does, but it's about the development of the players around Cam Hayward. And, you know, Harmon and Y.A. Black taking that step forward, and Keanu Benton maybe having a bit of a more breakout year this season. Sebastian Joseph Day really fitting into the fold well, finding himself a nice role within this defense. Maybe a Dean Lowry gets in there from time to time. Like, the best thing that can happen for Cam Hayward, burping to the microphone, I've done that a lot today. Last blitz that we're going to do until the training camp starts. I'm getting them all out now. Yeah. Can't do that with Labs. I burp into the microphone with Labs. It just doesn't go the same.
1: Okay, yeah. Well, you got to.
0: But, you know, basically, I treat him more professionally than you, okay? That's basically what I'm getting. Yes.
1: Yes. Well, you know, I deserve the
0: But Cam Hayward treatment. You do. Of course you do. But Cam Hayward led the NFL last year as far as interior linemen are concerned in snap counts. Making life easier on him is other guys stepping up and taking some of that workload off of his plate.
1: And I do think that's Patrick Graham's book. That's what he's talked about. And it can manifest itself in a lot of different ways. We've talked about sort of they didn't make any change in inside linebacker. And we used to, objectively, if we go position by position, the weakest part of the defense is inside linebacker, but they're running it back. But I think that part of that potentially, and maybe even certainly is the plan, is that as a group, there'll be a lot less snaps going the inside linebackers. Why? Well, okay, Jalen Ramsey will siphon away some snaps from a Peyton Wilson or Patrick Queen because he's playing sort of, again, a hybrid linebacker. Or Nick Herbig, there'll be three outside linebackers in the field where essentially one of them is sort of taking the place, whether it be literally in the middle of the defense or just – because you only have 11 guys. One of the 11 guys will be an onside.

0: linebackers of inside linebacker, or you know, you played extra defensive lineman. I think that all similar to the I don't think the game overall has evolved this way, and Mike Tomlin talked about it that way. But I think Patrick Graham is more so, and in I don't say ahead of the curve, but he was doing it before the Steelers were. He sees 11 guys on the field for every snap. He doesn't see I'm going to play the 3-4 with two down linemen. I need two outside linebackers, you know, that type of thing. So I think it's more of his mind sees it as a puzzle that fits together. And there's no chess piece more so than in terms of where you could put him than Jalen Ramsey.
1: And then there's TJ Watt, who I think is maybe the most important piece of this defense, most important veteran that needs to have some buy-in. And I really do think that it comes from the player side of things more than anything, is that he just needs to buy in. Now, I don't know what the role is going to be. I don't know where his movement is going to take him on that defense. I don't know how the snap count is going to be divvied up between him, Nick Herbig, Alex Highsmith, even Jack Sawyer getting in there for a spell or two. I don't know any of these answers. We won't start finding them out until the preseason games, training camp practices really start with pads on. Then we can maybe start to see some of the new ideas that Patrick Graham is trying to bring to the table in terms of TJ Watt. But there's got to have to be some buy-in from the player. There just has to. And Chris, have you noticed that a lot of times, like great athletes, like all-time greats, if they can practice some self-awareness sometimes and maybe eat a little bit of that humble pie, humble themselves somewhat, they find themselves having, statistically speaking, even better seasons than they would have imagined would have been the case if they were to, take a step back here, or Herbig's going to handle these now, or I'm going to rush from this side, or I'm going to rush from up the middle from now and then. Like, you would be so resistant to that. No, I get 15 sacks doing it my way. I'm going to do it my way. Then you do it, all of a sudden you're like, wow, I got 13 sacks this year, and three of them were like layups. Three of them were like the sea parted and the quarterback was right there in front of me. So there's got to be some trust from T.J. Watt. There's got to be some buy-in from T.J. Watt to the coaching staff.
0: It reminds me a lot of a pitcher in baseball that you hear a lot, that he comes up at age 23 or whatever the majors, and he's throwing 99 miles an hour and just relies on his stuff and just says throw back and throw. But the pitchers that last 15 years in the majors, by year 8, 9, 10, whatever it is, they're a few miles an hour off that fastball, off them, you know, maybe things the cutter and upright, but they've learned I'm going to be a different type of pitcher and just got better in terms of location, things like that. I think there's an analogy to that to football, or really anything, but certainly in football and TJ Watt, you're right, where up until, you know, whatever, or just say 4 or 5 years ago, TJ Watt, his get off, and part of it, he always has, one of his superpowers always has been his mind, in terms of he is just obsessive about learning about moves and what works there, and studying the opposing offensive linemen and know what moves work with them, and film study and things like that. And I'm going to develop this move, and I'm going to show this move. And if I show this move in the first quarter, maybe I'm setting somebody up for whenever it's 3rd and 10 and in the fourth quarter, and I can end the game with a sack because, you know, I've done this move a couple of times where I didn't know I was going to get to the quarterback. So that's always was his strength, is what I'm getting at. So, but it was, hey, I go back and I hate to, you know, harp on one line he made, but that wasn't, it wasn't us grilling him as a media or whatever and saying, you know, although we have done it over the years, why aren't you moving around, TJ? You know, he offered himself that, you know, I've been stubborn in the past. I don't want to misquote the exact quote, but that that was the first time he's acknowledged that he was resistant to this personally. And so it comes at a perfect time where, you know, I'm sure he is very motivated to have a big season. I'm sure he hears, and you know, like I said, you have to acknowledge he had production wise his worst season last year since his rookie year, right? I mean, that's just reality in terms of sacks. It was, and that's the sacks are what you're, you know, that's what your big plays are made for. So I think the combination of having that, of telling people, showing people, hey, I'm not done because I'm 31 years old, and having the new coaching staff, so the new perspective comes in, and it's, hey, you know what, TJ, you're an all-time great, you're a Hall of Famer, I'm very excited to work with you, I think we should do this and this a little bit different. I think you're so much better. Here's some film of what I did, you know, what we've done with the Dolphins and whatever it might be, these other players that got sacks. You see how things open up.

0: can do this way. You move around here. You can, you know, I think he's embracing all of that. And yes, I do think that we can combine the high, the motivation and the new approach to things. Watt, I think, could be primed to get back up there and be one of those guys.
1: And I hope that maybe you can approach TJ Watt. And maybe this is something that's maybe a little bit easier to do than what I'm making out to be in my head, because he's shown a willingness to, when he's gassed, because he goes 110% every single rep, right? There's no like how a soccer player like kind of jogs here and jogs there and kind of conserves the energy for the big third down pass rush. The first down pass rush is treated the same as the third down pass rush. The first quarter pass rush is treated the same as the fourth quarter pass rush for TJ Watt. So there's no, you know, change up for him. So he has shown the willingness to take himself out of the game when he's gassed and he realizes that I might be more of a detriment on this next snap than I am a favor, than I am a helper. But I do wonder if maybe you can approach him and be like, hey, not only scheme-wise rushing you from here or rushing you from there will help you out, but instead of maybe, you know, you rush, and then you tap your helmet, you got to come out, let's calculate it a little bit more. Like, maybe this is a Herbig series, right? Or maybe on a third down, you come off the field and it's Herbig and Highsmith that rush on like a third and 15 or something like that. I don't know. I'm just spitballing, but that's another change that you can bring to the table for TJ Watt that might help keep him fresher throughout football games and throughout the entire season.
2: Yeah, it's obvious, right? When
1: that gets to, again, the divvying up of snaps, which I think is one of the more intriguing things
0: that's
1: to learn
0: something
1: this
0: to watch.
1: Camp.
0: Yes, now that we have a formal, in terms of giving him a contract extension, a lucrative contract extension, and we all know and we all have seen Herbig, right? And we all knew, and it's a new coaching staff, of course, but the way they used him and he was using that, you were trying to go with. But now it's like, I mean, right, when you start, when all three are signed to big contracts, I mean, that's literally putting your money where your mouth is, right, in terms of you see Herbig as a starter. So we know with that, after that kind of investment, that there's a projected to use Herbig more. And in years past, or certainly last year, because they all three missed time, they missed a combined, was it 9 games between the three of them. So that sort of it took care of itself in terms of there was a lot of games where only – two of them were available, so they played a lot. So now if you go through the year and assume that all three of them are going to be there, we know that Herbig's going to play more. Now, is that a direct at expense to TJ Watt? Maybe not directly, right? Maybe you timeshare it up. And again, I think we'll see three a lot more than we have in the past at certain points. But it's just common sense. TJ's older, so there's that element of it, the conserve thing. And people used to get mad when TJ would be take himself off the field. At times it was. You're right. I think he's fine with that sort of element of it in terms of when to play and to play less. But it will be interesting to see even how much thought is put in, how thoughtfully designed it is in terms of pass rush situations, whether it's on first and 10 is different. Who's out there on the third and 6 or the third and 12? Who's out there whenever it's second and 1? That kind of thing. How it will be divvied up. But again, if you have trust – if there's a respect and a trust from TJ Watt to Patrick Graham, you know what? I'm going to put my faith. He's going to put me on the best situations for me to be productive.
1: When we come back, Cam Hayward's draft class of 2011 got some flowers recently and a pretty big title assigned to it. So we'll get to that next to wrap up the show. It's the Steelers Blitz on Steelers Nation Radio, part of the Steelers Audio Network.
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5: 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John Stallworth.
6: I often ask myself and even ask guys that I play with about the Steeler type player. Did we draft those type players, or would they come into the environment and become immersed in an environment and it becomes a part of them? I don't know which one it was, but I think that the fact that we blended so well together as a team, that we went through some difficult times as a team, helped us. You know, people look at those years that we won the Super Bowls over that 6 or 7 year span, and they think everything was all rosy, but we had issues. We were just tight enough, close enough to get through that. We had the leadership and on the field and within the coaching staff to get over things like that, to get through those difficult situations. When you play, you don't think about history. You think about today. And what you got to do today. You don't think about what's going to happen after you're gone, how this team is going to be looked at, or how you're going to be looked at years from now. You think about today and doing the job you have to do today and being the best you could possibly be today. I was drafted in the fourth round, and I got a phone call, I think from Myron Cope, and to tell me I'd been drafted by the Steelers. And Myron asked me a few questions, and that was it. I mean, there was, I hung the phone up, and I called my mom and told her I'd been drafted. Looking back on it, kind of comical that it would be Myron Cope that gave me a call.
7: And right down the middle of the field went John Stallworth.
6: The personal relationships, I think, stand out in my mind more than anything. Those relationships built with teammates and friends and things that you grow from and you learn from, those are the big moments. Those are the times that when I think back over 14 years in Pittsburgh, those are things that readily come to mind.
5: The Steelers Legend Series on SNR.
8: Hard to believe that Cam Hayward has been in this league since 2011. Part of the 2011 Steelers draft class, which is a loaded draft class as far as the NFL is concerned, and we'll get to that in just a second, but man, I was in high school, Chris, in 2011 when Cam Hayward was drafted. Him still playing in the league and playing that position in this league is truly remarkable and something that is just unfathomable. And then you realize there's two of them.

0: Because Cam Jordan was drafted in 2011, too, and he plays on the defensive line for the Saints, and he's a Hall of Fame type player, too. He's in every way kind of like the Saints version of Cam Hayward. Maybe even elevated more because the Saints don't have much of a rich history as far as individual talents are concerned. So he might be even higher than Hayward is considered over there in New Orleans. But, like, that's insane to me. Defensive lineman, you've been playing since 2011. Crazy, crazy. I can't do the stuff that I did in 2011 today, and I'm still 32. I'm still young, technically speaking. Like, it's truly unbelievable that those two are still kicking it.
1: Yeah, and did we do this by accident one day? We kind of went through and like, wow, this 2011. Because, I mean, you go down this list. I mean, Cam Newton, Vaughn Miller, A.J. Green, Patrick Peterson, talked about earlier, and Julio Jones.
0: Well, this is the title that was handed to me. That's what I was teasing for. The speculation by Bill Barnwell at ESPN, is 2011 NFL draft the best defensive draft class in the history of this league? And you mentioned a couple of these guys, but he has locks for Hall of Fames, J.J. Watt, Vaughn Miller, Richard Sherman, Patrick Peterson. I mean, those are four locks to get into the Hall of Fame. There's also guys like Aldon Smith, who was insanely good, maybe just not long enough in this league. Robert Quinn was a very gifted player drafted. Justin Houston was a standout from this draft class, kind of putting them in that next tier. And then he talks about Cam Hayward and Cam Jordan as like the two left standing. But I think both of those guys are Hall of Famers as well. I think Cam Hayward's really playing himself into being a lock for the Hall of Fame right now. So that's five, if we include Cam Hayward, locks for the Hall of Fame in one defensive draft class. And as you mentioned, there's still like A.J. Green's in it. Wasn't Julio Jones a part of that draft class too? Like, so offensively speaking, an MVP in Cam Newton.
1: Yeah.
0: But defensively speaking, Barnwell's got a point. This is loaded with talent.
1: Yeah, when you look at that, and it is, I mean, it's some of those guys, and in a lot of ways, that makes more underscores Cam Hayward's longevity and Cam Jordan, too, that how long has J.J. Watt been retired by now? Like, and
0: how, Richard Sherman's been on the prime desk on Amazon Football for like 3 years now.
1: I mean, we know Patrick Peterson, we know his last season was here. We referenced him a little bit earlier. I mean, and Vaughn Miller still was playing last year. I don't know if he signed for this year
0: yet. He's still technically kicking. They didn't include him in the list because he doesn't have a team right now. Yeah. But he had 9 sacks last year, so I think someone's going to sign him.
1: Yeah, he's still around, but he's certainly not the every down play. Like, didn't play the most snaps. Like,
0: he's a third string guy.
1: Yeah.
0: Something
1: so
0: like that.
1: In some ways, this also serves, and the initial point or the actual point is a good one.
0: The Cams are still starters, Jordan and Hayward.
1: And the fact that the longevity, not only is Cam Hayward still starting, but he's not just like this situational guy or whatever it is, or plugs in and, you know, backup type guy. And he's still play. I mean, of all those guys you listed, some of them obviously have had on whole better careers. Like, I mean, J.J. Watt's an all-time great or whatever, but
0: that's the other thing I was going to say. It's like, it's not just that you have 5 Hall of Famers. We're including Cam as a lock. So we have 5 lock Hall of Famers. Let's throw Jordan in there too. So you've got 6 lock Hall of Famers. It's the fact that you're talking about the upper crust when it comes to some of these Hall of Famers. Like, J.J. Watt's a Hall of Famer, also one of the greatest defensive players ever. Richard Sherman, Hall of Famer, also one of the greatest cornerbacks in the league's history.
1: I mean, Vaughn Miller's 138.5 sacks in his career. I mean, he's, you know, multi-time.
0: Compiler.
1: Multi-time. You think so?
0: No, I'm kidding. He's a DPOY. There's a little bit of a compiling aspect to it.
1: Well,
0: but you still have to compile 9 sacks when you're this old like you did last year.
1: The way he kind of bounced around a little bit. But I guess that's where I started this, started this little point here about Cam Hayward. Cam Hayward's still at a high level in every day. Like, Vaughn Miller, yeah, he got those sacks last year, but it's like he's been kind of bouncing around. I don't want to say hanging on. That's probably unfair to him to say that, but to a point, there's an element of that, right? You know what I mean? He's sort of
0: the Bills made the big trade for him, right? Bring him out from Denver, and he really hasn't lived up to that hype since.
1: Yeah,
0: he kind of fell off in Buffalo. Honestly, good for Denver to get rid of him when they did in the haul that they got for him.
1: And it's been now 8 years since he's had a double-digit sack season, and I guess you could, but I mean.
0: But he's a Bronco legend. I think he won the Super Bowl MVP the year that
1: when they
0: won the Super Bowl.
1: And, I mean, what do we got? 1, 2, 3 first-team All-Pros.
0: 1 DPOY.
1: Yeah, 3 second-team All-Pros. He's runner-up at DPOY.
0: More times.
1: Yeah. So, he's definitely...
0: He's a Hall of Famer, yeah.
1: Yes, he's definitely a Hall of Famer, yes.
0: So that class is just loaded. And no offense to Cam Jordan, but Cam Hayward's kind of the torchbearer right now for it because he's playing at a bit higher level than Cam Jordan is right now. Jordan's still very good, but Cam Hayward is an all-pro, a second-team all-pro last year. So.

0: It really is truly remarkable to see the longevity that he's displayed at that position and the ability that he's still displayed as long as he's played that position. And the thing that you mentioned too, like with a guy like Von Miller, like when he comes back, like they're going to limit his snap counts. Like Cam Jordan didn't lead the league in snaps for that position last year. Cam Hayward at that age is playing more than anybody else. He's playing more than the rookies that were drafted.
1: He's
0: truly a unicorn in that aspect. Again, Miller and Jordan are still playing, so they're technically still unicorns too, I guess. But you get my drift. Cam Hayward is just doing stuff that is jaw-dropping, and that's why I think I have, despite him not getting any of that team success, any of that playoff success that he's been craving, I have moved him firmly into the lock category as a Hall of Famer because he just continues to do it year after year after year. And when you're this old winning second team All-Pros, the longevity of your ability is becoming one of your biggest cases to get into the Hall.
1: Yeah, and that's what – and it's – Cam Hayward's had a career where, remember, he was sort of a backup. He didn't really ascend until like year four or so. And then
0: All-Pros didn't start coming until like year 7-8 for him.
1: Yeah, then he took that next level at that point, and you kind of think that's, oh, well, he's kind of peaking here, and now the peaks just keep lasting. And that's the part about it, is underscores those all-time greats that in that draft class, and he's the last man standing. I know the different positions and things, you know, it'd be different to ask maybe a cornerback like a Patrick Peterson to last as long as a D-tackle necessarily, although, I mean, you know, I don't know if that's... But the fact that Cam, amongst all those, is still playing, and, you know, there was really no, like you said, the most snaps in the league. If you didn't know his age, you wouldn't think. They certainly didn't treat him last year like that. And part of it might have been necessity, and part of it was that he would play a lot of defensive snaps last year. That was certainly an element to it. And there was a lot of injuries at his position. You would think just it would be wise, it would be smart to try to limit him more. And as we a little bit talked about with T.J. Watt in terms of putting him in the right positions and getting that, I hate the word load management, but that's kind of what I'm talking about. And at some point, there has to be a decline for the human body. But I don't necessarily, I wouldn't bet on it happen this year because, you know, people have been saying it for 5 or 6 years now. Oh, Cam Hayward's going to decline now and age out, but it hasn't happened yet. So I'm never going to predict it again until it actually happens.
0: That's the same where I'm at too. Like, I've been saying that this is the year that it finally, you know, the rug gets pulled out from underneath him. It just never does. And, in fact, I think he was better last year than he even was a year prior. He was hurt 2 years ago. So, bounce back from... Like, it was perfect last year to be like, the injury happened. He definitely won't get back up to snuff. He was even better. So, Cam Hayward, I will believe in you until, you know, you're 50 years old and you finally start to slow down a little bit. And by slow down, you're still, like, the second team All-Pro.
1: Yeah.
0: Training camp starts tomorrow, Chris. The players move in. We've got wall-to-wall coverage for you. It starts at 9 a.m. with me and Labs on the training camp report. We go all the way to 6 p.m. So we are live all day, every day that there is training camp up at St. Vincent College. I'm sure you'll be popping in and out of the radio booth from time to time. So anywhere, or there's not a better place to get training camp coverage than here on Steelers Nation Radio. So keep an ear out for that. He's Chris Adamski. I'm Tom Opperman. Guys, we blinked in training camps here. You blink again, the season's going to be starting. So full steam ahead. Enjoy camp. We'll talk to you next time on the Steelers Blitz on Steelers Nation Radio, part of the Steelers Audio Network.
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10: Good afternoon, Steeler Nation. It's The Drive on the Steelers Audio Network. Wes Schuler and Matt Williamson with you here for the next 3 hours on this Tuesday as another day of practice, the sixth practice overall, the second in pads is in the books. And Matt, it was a hot one today. It's hot out there right now.
11: Yeah, it seems to be getting warmer, that's for sure. I mean, I didn't think when I came in watching practice it was scorching, but starting to heat up, starting to feel... I'm not ready to call it the dog days that nature, but it is... You know, we're into this thing now, and it's a padded practice, and it's no longer, we haven't seen much. I can't, you know, before you know it, this thing's going to be over. We're nearing the halfway mark.
10: We absolutely are. It happens very fast, and not just the pace of the Mike McCarthy practices that are very fast, but certainly these 3 weeks that just always seem to fly by, and it was another

0: frantic practice today, high-paced practice today. A lot going on, Matt. And I'd figure we'll start there, as that's probably what we'll do now that we're into, again, more substantial and lengthier practices. 110-minute practice today, so just a little under 2 hours and a lot of ground covered.
1: Matt, I just found out last night doing the night show with Jerry that that's an NFL rule.
0: Yes.
1: So it goes from acclimation to to 110, and then I think they can go up. I don't know how many 110s are allowed,
0: okay,
1: but if you go over, it's a violation or whatever.
0: Sure.
1: Yeah.
0: And then I think at some point it can be like 130 minutes or something. You can get to go
1: I'm not sure what happens
0: over
1: next.
0: 2 hours
1: or how
0: or
1: long they're in this thing. Yeah, but there's different phases more than just pads and no pads.
0: Yes. Yeah, yeah. Yes, absolutely. Absolutely. Everything is collectively bargained nowadays, it seems, and the structures and the time allotment in practice is certainly no different. Matt, I had a couple of observations for you. In fact, three specific players that I wanted to talk to you about.
1: All right, that's a good place to start.
0: That I thought really stood out today and have started to overall carve out good camps for themselves. Let's start first.
1: I guess we are to that point where we'd be like, well, he's having a good camp.
0: Yep.
1: You know, right.
0: Hey, you know, six practices in. It's starting to become a trend, right? And one trend that I'm really liking, Matt, and I know all of our listeners will like this, and I know it warms your heart, but the first-round pick, he's the first one I want to talk about here. Mad Max Ihonichor looks the part. There hasn't seemingly been any rookie moments, not only just in stature and watching him out there move around as he looked the part, but we've the last 2 days seen him do a lot of one-on-one pass rush stuff with everyone, you know, from T.J. Watt to Herbig and everyone in between. And, man, not only is he holding his own, he's really standing out as a guy who might be one of their best offensive linemen already or at least real soon.
1: Yes, and this is going to sound loftier than it should, but I'm just bear with me for a second. That because something that I repeated before I ever saw him in a Steeler helmet or pads or minicamp or any of those things too, and everyone knows we were really high on this guy pre-draft, but it's Greg Cosell and or I forget who else. It might have been Dane. No, I'm not sure. There's two of the analysts that I really like that you know were super draft oriented. And they both said the same thing about Max. And they said, hey, he's not this guy. And maybe he'll never be like this guy. And we know he doesn't play a ton of football in his career. But he looks like one of those elite, and I don't use that word very often, elite offensive tackles. Like a Walter Jones. You know what I mean? I mean, like Hall of Fame type guys. Just the way he holds his body, the way he moves, what he was gifted with, you know, from the womb.
0: The stuff you can't coach.
1: Yeah, and obviously he's worked on his feet and, you know, his size and his strength and stuff too. And he didn't come out of the womb looking like that. But he has the traits, I guess, is the way that the elite guys have. Now, that's great. Jamarcus Russell had elite traits.
0: Sure. You know, right. Jameis Winston had elite traits.
1: That's a wonderful start. Don't get me wrong. But just these last 2 days, and I don't want to overreact to 2 days, they've done those one-on-one line drills, which I think are the highlight of these practices thus far. We've not seen backs on backers, but that's a full go. He's lived up to that.
0: Yes.
1: You know, just in terms of quickness off the ball, knee bend, ankle flexion to be a real nerd, strength, stature, ability to redirect after he's, you know, maybe beaten on the first move, quickness. I mean, he's faced several different players, and today's no exception. And does he win every rep? No, but I haven't seen a true weakness in his game. I
0: haven't seen him lose, like clearly lose a rep either.
1: You know, Sawyer often tries to go right through him. Watt yesterday tried to bull rush him right up the middle. None of that's worked at all on him. He just squats down, sits, absorbs it, and then starts dishing out punishment with his hands. And starts to manhandle him when he's, you know, got him in the middle of his frame. Guys that are beating him with technique, like Watt. Yeah, I saw it once, and then not again.
0: Yep.
1: Herbig with his speed and explosion and bend. Okay, he kind of pushed him up the arc on a rep, but it was high up the arc.
0: And it was quarter, wide.
1: It was real wide, yeah. Right. I mean, you could tell that was a different type of challenge for him. Let's just say he looks the part.
0: Yes.
1: And I couldn't be more excited. This is what I had hoped and semi-envisioned whenever we did a million mock drafts before he was ever a Pittsburgh Steeler. And I think they may go down in a weak draft class and look at this and be like, how did that guy fall that far in the first round.
0: Yeah.
1: I mean, with the traits he
0: has. Premium position and premium.

0: premium trades.
1: Yeah.
0: I'm with you. He's been very impressive. I, unfortunately, yesterday, I shared this with everybody, and you knew it. I was a little late to practice yesterday because my youngest daughter, and we just had some stuff going on at home and, needed to wait.
1: Sick
0: for
1: kids happen,
0: things happen when you have kids, and had to wait for, for some reinforcements to get there before I could leave the house. So I missed that portion of practice yesterday
1: where the
0: offensive and defensive linemen did one-on-ones, but you had kind of painted the picture for me and for our audience about how impressive Max was at his first go round for that. So today I was all ready to go, and all eyes were on drill for the 10 or 12 minutes that was going on. There was a lot of other stuff going on.
1: You didn't want to miss any
0: of
1: his reps. Right.
0: Just in general, all those guys on the offensive line are I think very intriguing stories for their own reason, but especially Mad Max. Wanted to get my first real look at him in a contact one-on-one situation, and it did not disappoint, man.
1: No.
0: He looks the part, and I think the Steelers might have an absolute stud on their hands in big Mad Max.
1: They did some team stuff as well, where he'd come off the ball in the run game. Didn't disappoint there either.
0: Mm-hmm.
1: And these aren't, low down the line guys he's playing against. I mean, this is T.J. Watt often, because Max is going to rotate at this point with Cook at the right tackle position if people aren't aware of how that's going. But I mentioned the labs while we were watching this too. I'm like, sure seems like Cook's getting more and more snaps on the left side. Is he in the process of becoming the swing tackle, which very well could be the case? Like, I don't know if Max knows his assignments. He's never been in a stadium, as Coach used to say.
0: Sure. 70,000 people screaming.
1: Bright lights. And right. I mean, that doesn't mean that you can go to Baltimore and trust him and all those things. But I got to think they have to be considering just say, Cook, you're the three, and go from there. Or Broderick or whatever. But, I mean, they may have a pair of bookends that rivals like the Chargers,
0: Yeah, that would be a good position to find yourself in. So that was the first guy specifically that I wanted to talk about. Let's stay on the offense because two of them are offensive players. One's on the defensive side of the ball. So we'll stay on the offense here. The other is Darnell Washington.
1: Yeah.
0: Mount Washington, who, Matt, I want to be very careful when I say this because it's not like he's walking around here and noticeably dropped a bunch of weight.
1: Mm-hmm.
0: But he does look like he's trimmed down just little slightly. And, he's moving fluidly and getting out in routes. And, again, not that he lost a ton of weight. Not that he is, like, noticeably thin or anything like that.
1: Yeah, he's not 240 yet.
0: Exactly right. But he just looks a little more trim and a little more mobile, a little more fluid out there. And he's looked really good running around, maybe a little extra burst to his game. And wow, I think he's going to just be a weapon and punish some people this season.
1: So, Brian Batko, was just sitting there with us for 15 minutes or whatever, and we kind of had this conversation while practice was going on. And to Brian's credit, you kind of believe some of these things with a grain of salt. And he was the same way. And he's like, I guess he asked Washington, what do you weigh? And he's like, doesn't tell you
0: he's
1: the numbers
0: about it,
1: and all those things too. But also Washington said something along the lines of, more than any offseason, I've been really working on my conditioning.
0: Okay.
1: Which smells a lot like best shape of your life, cliche,
0: sure,
1: camp.
0: Sure.
1: Right. I mean, that's what players are
0: supposed
1: to say.
0: But when you're his age, I'll buy it, though.
1: Yeah, because, I mean, Rob's – every practice I've watched with Rob, he says it over and over. He's like, he just looks different to me. He looks skinnier. And just focusing on him, his waist in particular seems trimmer. Like he looks more ripped. I mean, again, he's probably got a little bit of the baby weight off him a little bit, some of the softness. And he never had like a gut or anything. He's just an enormous human being.
0: Yes.
1: But you could just see that he's a little more tapered. He's a little leaner.
0: Tapered,
1: that's the
0: word
1: I was looking for the last minute or two. And you're right. I think he moves better. I mean, he's never going to be fast by tight end
0: standards. We're never going to call him twitchy.
1: No, but there was times where his feet would stick in the ground for a while. Brontosaurus steps on the and takes a second to get going. Now, he seems to open it up quicker, and we've all seen him open it up. His top speed is okay. He's never just going to run down the seam past safeties all day long. But I think he's moving in and out of his breaks a lot better, seems to control his body a lot better. And I was already impressed with those things for his size. He's one of my favorite players on the team.
0: Yes. No, he certainly is. I think anyone who's listened to our show over the last couple of years knows how fond you are of
1: Darnell
0: Yeah,
1: you're picking
0: Washington.
1: Two of my favorites, by the way.
0: Listen.
1: the soft spot.
0: I might have been thinking that on purpose or something around here. But, he just – he.

0: he looks like a guy who is really ready to take a big step forward in terms of his pass catching and offensive contributions, not just in the run game, obviously, where we know that he excels, but that tapered look has me thinking that he's going to cause some problems for some defenses this year for sure. So those are the two guys on the offensive side of the ball that I thought, you know, really throughout these six practices have stood out, but especially today.
1: Yeah.
0: And then the last...
1: And you'd hope they're like long-term fixtures, 10-year Steeler type guys. And I'm way getting ahead of myself, but Washington's got a contract. I mean, first-round pick just a couple months ago.
0: And if you're set there at tight end in the offensive line for a long time with very high-end players and guys that are tough to play against, and they're going to grow and learn and build together that chemistry and camaraderie, that's a real strength, man.
1: Those two mashing people on double teams, unyarded, you know, runs off tackle and things of that nature, too.
0: Have fun with that.
1: Yeah.
0: Good Lord. The last one, Matt, on the defensive side of the ball is a newcomer. He's a veteran, but we're getting our first look up and close at him. It's Jamel Dean.
1: Ooh, yeah.
0: I just feel
1: like some plays.
0: He is making plays in every single drill, every single team period. He's always breaking up passes. He's always tightly contesting coverage. He's just, again, you know, you get to this point in camp where it's like, hey, keep noticing that guy. Keep noticing that guy.
1: Yeah, yeah.
0: It's like every day Dean is flying around, getting his hands on footballs, making plays.
1: Yeah, couldn't agree more. Don't have as much to add on him. And I'll be honest, you know, from where we sit in the press box, it's harder to watch defense, but there's a lot of team stuff that happens right in front of us. So early portions of practice, which, again, they didn't do a ton of the first half hour, 45 minutes. They did a lot of indie stuff that wasn't real applicable to scouting a player necessarily.
0: Yes.
1: But he does get his hands on the ball. He runs really, really well. His size is obvious, and he plays big too, especially when the ball's in the air, when he's banging with receivers at the line of scrimmage. I am curious to see what kind of player he is on outside runs, things like that, which probably won't be till the regular season.
0: Sure.
1: He has a little bit of a history, and I always like to warn people on this, because like if you pull up his profile on NFL.com or ESPN or whatever, you'll be like, oh, he played 15 out of 17 games. He has a habit of leaving games, you know, and I don't know why. Maybe it's just total coincidence. And I don't think it's like, moaning and bellyaching about it. There's been many games that he has, well, several games that he has started but not finished. But I think if you get the most out of this dude, you're going to be really happy. And even if he does happen to miss some time, the depth of corner is really, really good.
0: We're feeling very strong about that position group. And I think you've got a nice balance of guys at different points throughout their careers, you know?
1: Oh, good point.
0: Joey Porter Jr.
1: Working on that second contract.
0: Kind of working on that second contract. You've had guys like Echols and Samuels who aren't crazy long in the tooth but have certainly been around the league for a while. You've got some young rookie like Dalen Everett. You've got the savvy vets and Jamel Dean and Jalen Ramsey. I really think
1: they look to Ramsey in that room, too.
0: Absolutely.
1: How could you not?
0: Absolutely.
1: You know?
0: I really like the blend
1: him
0: and
1: again
0: balance.
1: Too.
0: Yeah, man.
1: He really stood out last training camp.
0: Boy, did he ever. He's an alpha out there, that's for sure.
1: He plays hard.
0: And we'll be excited to get him back in the fold, hopefully here sooner rather than later. But yeah, those were the three, Matt, that, like I said,
1: good ones.
0: Really over the course of these six practices, but especially today, I felt like those guys were standing out. And yeah, just wanted a few minutes to talk about how much fun you and I really had watching Mad Max and those one-on-one drills, man.
1: Yeah.
0: Impressive.
1: And I'm sure it won't all be that way.
0: Sure.
1: There'll be some days like,
0: he'll have rookie moments.
1: No question about it, but I don't know how you can't be excited about him from what you've seen or what you know about the player and the person right now.
0: I told you this earlier, but you know, I'm sure it's the same way with you. We've all got our group chats with our buddies and all that stuff. And every single day out here so far to this point, you know, my friends are always like, Wes, what's going on? Wes, who looks good? Wes, who you? And I'm like, guys, it's day number two. Like, they're in helmets and shorts playing patty cake out here. All right, let's calm down.
1: But it's awesome that people are excited. But yeah.
0: But today I texted them and I was like, all right, boys, it's time for the first real, Wes
1: solid
0: observation for you here. And I was like, Mad Max is going to be an absolute stud, and I think he's going to end up being one of the best right tackles in the National Football League here potentially in the next couple years. If this is the starting point for him, the sky's the limit, without
1: a doubt. It truly is.
0: Let's get to our first break here of the show. This afternoon, we will catch up with our buddy Alan Saunders of Steelers Now here in the first hour of the show. Plenty to get to as we roll along on another busy day. You also know to start the 5 o'clock hour, we'll be hitting the tweets, so get those tweets in at Wesley Euler, at Williamson NFL, if you want to get involved. We met a couple of our loyal tweeters last night, Matt. A couple people came up to us and said hello.
1: I met a couple today as well. Yeah,
0: yeah. It was a lot of fun, and it's been good to get to put some faces to some of these names that we interact with. You know, in the 5 o'clock hour, we'll be getting to all your questions, comments, concerns, and reactions if you want to get involved with the show. Just getting started here. It's another special 3-hour edition of The Drive, all happening live at training camp on the campus of St. Vincent College. 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
3: You know, I was only in college for 2 years. So, you know, my first game, I was still basically a kid. And, you know, you get a chance to go out and play with the likes of, like, you know, Jerome, and Cordell, playing against the Baltimore Ravens, and, you know, Ray Lewis and Rod Woodson. Like, these guys are, like, Hall of Famers. And here I am, you know, 24 months removed from graduating high school to playing with guys that I admire and that I looked up to. You know, it's an out-of-body experience because, you know, you don't know whether to go over and ask these guys for the autograph or what because I was basically still a kid. There's nothing like Sunday morning here. You know, you can feel it, and you can smell it, and you can't get to the locker room fast enough to put your helmet on and run out on the field and see, you know, the fans swinging those terrible towels. You know, I kind of get goosebumps just thinking about it, you know, how special it was. And, you know, there's 32 teams in this league, and I can't imagine a greater feeling, you know, running out of a tunnel. They live, eat, and breathe football here. And you don't understand it until you leave because you think it's just normal to you because that's all that you know until you go somewhere and you're like, the fans are not the same, but the fans here are the best.
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4: Back on campus here for this day, number 6 of practice edition of The Drive. Wes Schuler and Matt Williamson with you. Matt, we have some, I guess, extension news around the NFL from today. A couple big pieces of business being done here with some of the names that we've been discussing throughout the offseason. According to Adam Schefter and ESPN, the Falcons and Bijan Robinson have reached a 3-year deal up to $75 million guaranteed to make him the highest paid running back in NFL history. That includes $51 million guaranteed.
5: I have no problem with it at all. I think that's an easy one. I mean, you can have the argument back and forth. Do you really want to invest big money in that position? Fine. But if you draft him where you do and he does what he did, you got to do this. I mean, yes. I think he's the best running back in the league. I think he's one of the absolute best players in the league. I'm going to say he's the most valuable, but the size-speed combination as well as all the other traits he have, which are kind of historic. That's where I'm going with this because, you know, I've started Matt Stats and the Falcons are the first, first opponent here. So I just pulled these things up for a different podcast I did. I mean, he's only one of three players, including LaDainian Tomlinson, that in their first 3 years has the combination of 3,500 rushing yards and 1,500 receiving yards.
4: Whew.
5: He led the entire league in all-purpose yards last year. I mean, McCaffrey was the only running back with more receiving yards.
4: Sure.
5: I mean, I think he had like the 12th most yards from scrimmage in NFL history last year. Played almost 80% of the snaps. I mean, since he's been in the league, again, only 3 years, only Barkley and Derrick Henry have more rushing yards.
4: Right.
5: I mean, this is like a historic start to your career.
4: Impressive, really is. In his three seasons, 805 carries for over 3,900 yards.
5: Yeah, he's well over that 3,500 that I was talking about, right.
4: 198 catches for over 1,700 yards. 34 total touchdowns in 3 years. Two-time Pro Bowler, first team

0: All-Pro this past season.
1: Yeah, and again, he may not even be hitting his prime. He's almost the consensus first overall, first top two picks in any fantasy draft.
0: Yeah.
1: Yeah, I mean, some people might be like, well, I like that the Lions have an easier schedule and they have a better offense, but they're the top two, and you can split hairs which one you prefer. But he could have a Tomlinson-like career. Like, I'm older than you and played fantasy then. It was like, whoever gets on one's getting with Ladainian Tomlinson. You know,
0: right.
1: Like, you know, just right. What's not to like.
0: Go ahead and punch that in.
1: Yeah, I mean, that's a no-brainer. 20 touchdown seasons and things like that could be in the horizon for Bijan.
0: Another big extension announced today, and it's one in the AFC North. Baltimore's two-time Pro Bowl wide receiver, Zay Flowers, reached an agreement with the Ravens.
1: I didn't see that one.
0: Four-year, $140 million extension, Matt, $108 million guaranteed. That now ties him with Justin Jefferson as the fourth highest paid wide receiver in the NFL. Just JSN, Jamar Chase, and Drake London make more.
1: Wow.
0: It's a good player, but that might be great money for a good player.
1: Yeah, I'm a big fan. I think he's vastly underrated. You know, like if I was doing just receiver ranks, not fantasy, he would be very high. He would not be fourth. But, I mean, that implies to me just how healthy the league is.
0: Sure.
1: You know, that they have a lot of money to throw around collectively, these 32 teams. Now, he's not as big as your prototype. He doesn't score a lot of touchdowns. Do you have his career touchdown receptions? I bet it's pretty low. But it's not even close who their most valuable receiver is in Baltimore. I mean, the rest of that wide receiver room isn't very inspiring. Andrews is a good player still, but he's, you know, hitting the age cliff in a big way. Henry doesn't catch balls. They drafted two receivers. They drafted two tight ends. I mean, like, he's going to be their target leader by far.
0: He's had five touchdowns, four touchdowns, and five touchdowns. And so just 14 touchdowns in three seasons.
1: Yeah. I mean, they look at Andrews and Likely and some of their bigger bodies there more. So that's like the one chink in the armor, and it also correlates with not being the biggest, most physical guy in the league, too.
0: But
1: he's dangerous. He's a really good player.
0: He absolutely is, and he's being paid very adequately, certainly, but I'm sure they'll be happy to keep him in Baltimore, and you know Lamar Jackson will be happy to have him around.
1: Yeah.
0: A couple other, I think, notable pieces of business from today. Jadeveon Clowney, big name, Matt, of course.
1: Right.
0: He signed with the Houston Texans officially earlier this morning.
1: And you remember, what was it, 10, 12 years ago or whatever, they drafted him first overall.
0: Yep.
1: So he kind of goes home. I saw some quotes that he said he could have gotten more money out of somewhere else, but he wanted to be part of this, which how could he not? I mean, he won't be a starting defensive end for them, that's for sure, with Hunter and Anderson there. But he can also kick inside a little bit. He's a really good run player. He's still frustrating to watch. His recognition skills have never been great, but he's quite talented. Been a mercenary probably the last 5 or 6 years. You know, 1 year here, 1 year there.
0: Yeah.
1: But kind of gives teams what they want. You know, this time of year, you know, late signing, didn't get the defensive end we wanted in the draft, or in Houston's case, I think it's just we'll take the embarrassment of the riches here. We're going to try to really make a run. I think they would be my vote for best defense in the league.
0: Yeah.
1: Including Seattle.
0: I mean,
1: They're,
0: it's hard to argue that.
1: Yeah.
0: I think you just look at it, there's not a weakness anywhere.
1: No.
0: They've got speed everywhere. They've got the physicality and toughness everywhere.
1: Yep.
0: They've got the edge rushers. They've got the defensive
1: now,
0: backs.
1: Right.
0: They're adding some depth.
1: Yeah, add a big nose tackle in the middle, too, to just kind of free everybody up a little bit more in the first round.
0: That,
1: you know?
0: That defense is impressive.
1: Yeah.
0: Impressive, certainly. And then, Matt, basically, I think, covers the majority of the business today in the National Football League. A couple big contracts, a couple other additional signings and things like that around the league. We do know as well, too, Matt, you know, we always laugh. We get so jacked up and excited for the Hall of Fame game, which is, of course, Thursday night. I'll tell you this, though.
1: It'll be on at Sharky's, and we'll pay some attention.
0: It sure will. I think we'll pay even more attention now because the two starting quarterbacks have been named.
1: I know Pickett's going. Is starting.
0: Kenny Pickett for Carolina, Carson Beck for Arizona.
1: Okay. So I'm interested to watch Beck.
0: Little,
1: both those guys are noteworthy to watch.
0: Little something, right. Little something,
1: that's
0: something
1: cool.
0: There. So names that everybody knows and certainly noteworthy to watch. Hey, they might only play 5 or 6 snaps, but it'll be some type of football in front of us on Thursday night.
1: I did a Carolina breakdown today for our six-pack show. I didn't realize their quarterback depth chart is Bryce Young, Pickett, and basically nothing else.
0: Really?
1: I mean, things could get off the rails there.
0: Ooh.
1: They've already been hit really hard with injury, too.

0: say they have been. Their offensive line is not the type of start to the year you want in the health department, that's for sure.
1: I think they have the worst mojo in the league right now, just in terms of bad things happening to the Panthers.
0: Speaking of injuries, seems like nothing too serious, but Aaron Glenn, the head coach of the Jets, just saw this here, told reporters after practice that their rookie tight end, Kenyon Sadiq, suffered a little setback in the offseason hernia surgery he had. He will now miss some time, but still hopeful that he'll be ready for the regular season.
1: I mean, you never want first-round picks to miss any time. Yeah. They need to acclimate. The other injury I heard today that isn't super serious, but they're starting to mount for the Niners, because Pearsall's out for the year.
0: Yep.
1: Mike Evans got banged up again.
0: Ooh.
1: That receiver room's crazy, because they're not counting on Ayuk at all, obviously. I think he's still there property.
0: As they probably shouldn't.
1: Right,
0: but
1: that's
0: yeah.
1: never going to happen again. But think about who they brought in. They brought in Evans, Christian Kirk, Debo Samuel, and they traded out of the first round to the very early second for Stribling.
0: Yeah.
1: I mean, that's four brand name dudes. Like, I don't think Kirk has a ton left.
0: That's
1: true. Debo's just a one-year deal, but you don't do those things if you're not concerned about your wide receiver situation. Then Pearsall, they can't count on. He's out for the year. Ayuk's not in the mix. You know, like,
0: and they've just got a lot of older bodies, too.
1: Yeah, yeah.
0: You can't really envision all those guys playing 17 games and being healthy for the whole season.
1: And the other guy's a pretty raw rookie.
0: Yeah. Maybe they could be in for another one of those
1: Kittle's coming back from an injury.
0: He's not practicing yet either. Maybe this could be one of those
1: McCaffrey's
0: classic.
1: McCaffrey's got a lot of wear and tear. It
0: certainly does.
1: Yeah.
0: Seems like San Francisco has a lot of times done, they'll have a really good year, they'll win 12 games,
1: mm-hmm.
0: and then the next year they'll come back and they'll lose 12 games. And then the following year they'll win 12, and then they'll lose 12. Maybe
1: they're definitely pushing their chips in, but I don't know if it's working out well, at least here in early August.
0: And it's a tough division, too, certainly, to be pushing chips in for. Matt, let's
1: Go to break. We got a guest coming up.
0: We sure do. We're going to talk to our buddy Alan Saunders of Steelers Now. When we return here in just a few minutes, we'll get all of his thoughts here on the practices so far this week and the pads that have gone on and all that good stuff. Live here on campus, it is Steelers Nation Radio's ongoing training camp coverage, SNR on the Steelers Audio Network.
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7: Hi, top Chuck Nofield here, rolling along on the drive, and joining us now, it's our buddy Alan Saunders of Steelers Now, one of our favorites to catch up with here during training camp and the combine and all that fun stuff. Alan, thanks for taking the time. Thanks for joining us. And what has been this really new training camp experience for a lot of us, right? I said to Matt at the beginning of camp last week, it's almost like if you ever changed schools when you were growing up, you still knew you were going to have math class and there was going to be lunch and you're going to have a locker, right? You knew what school was all about, but it was going to the new school, meeting new people, new coaching staff, new teachers, that kind of thing. Different practice time, different practice pace to this point. But now on day six, you're starting to feel like you might have a little bit of a handle on it and what Mike McCarthy's trying to accomplish out here every day.
8: I still feel like I'm learning a lot every day. I think there's a lot to learn. I still don't feel like I know enough about this football team right now, and that's interesting. You know, you just get so used to the way things are, the way people will react to certain things. When you have my job, you get pretty good at predicting, hey, this happened, so this is going to happen. And now I don't feel like I know that. You know, when you're coming up as a journalist, you usually like move from beat to beat pretty quickly.
7: Sure.
8: And you kind of get that like new team feel where you – it's been a while for me. I've been covering the Steelers since 2019. I haven't gone through that in quite some time. So it's been different and exciting and fun in some ways and difficult. In other ways, it's really hard to answer questions. Like people ask, well, what do you think of the team? I'm like, I don't know. I don't know what to think of the team in a lot of ways.
9: So I think you have a really good scouting eye, and I want to bring up a lot of individual names of what you've seen these six practices. But I know you just put out a

0: piece concerning Aaron Rodgers and how his teammates look up to, respect, like, enjoy him. Can you kind of reiterate some of the things you've dug up, you know, and I think this has been common for every stop he's been at.
1: Yeah, I don't really know. I mean, obviously, I wasn't in New York and Green Bay, but it seemed like there was a lot of fear when he came to Pittsburgh that he was going to be this toxic teammate or a bad guy. And boy, like, he has been exactly the opposite of that. He's poured himself into young people. He's been a great teammate to his peers. He's been great to the people that are around the building. And, you know, the guy's one of the richest athletes to ever live. He could big time all the big timers if he wanted to, and that would be fine. And I think he's really built strong relationships. And I think the sort of reaction this week to the comments he made on the Pat McAfee show, externally, you know, very divisive in the public sphere. Locker room loves the guy. And I think that's such a rare thing in our society today, where we find people that are able to sort of come together despite differences. I think it's what makes sports special. It's one of the things I've always really admired about being in the locker room and being around these guys, that they're able to do that. And I think it's what's cool about sports. And I thought it really came into focus this week with, you know, I'm getting hate for just writing what Aaron Rodgers said. I didn't say it. I just wrote what he said.
0: Yeah.
1: I know he's getting a lot more hate than that, but you know, his teammates love him. And I'm sure some of his teammates disagree with him. And yet there's still that love and that bond that I think is really special.
0: We're allowed to disagree. You know,
2: there's a lot of Matt always says this. There's a lot of different personalities in that locker room.
1: Absolutely.
2: If you think Aaron Rodgers is the only one that's an enigma and has his quirks, you're far from
0: whose politics you might not agree with.
2: Exactly.
0: Chances are he's not the only one.
1: Yeah. Sure. And just hugely different. Look at the offensive line. Everybody talks about how tight this offensive line is, and it is. And you got a Polynesian from Las Vegas, you know, guy from the hills of West Virginia.
2: Yes,
1: Spencer
2: sir.
1: Anderson grew up in the suburbs of Washington, D.C. Like, you can't get more different backgrounds than what those guys had before they came to Pittsburgh, and yet they're all best of friends. And I think that's why we love sports. And I felt like I wanted to shout that out amongst a lot of hate mail I was getting.
2: Oh, well said.
0: So when can people find that article?
1: Yeah, top of the site, SteelersNow.com. It's out right now.
0: Oh, cool.
1: And go check it out.
2: Some good stuff in there from Pat Freiermuth as well. I know I might step on Matt's toes here, but one of the guys that we obviously – speaking of guys with different backgrounds and unique stories, the first-round pick Maxi Honichor. I think we were all really waiting to see these past 2 days when the pads went on and you know, physicality was introduced there, especially with all those bodies in the trenches on both sides of the ball that we want to get a look at. I feel like he's held his own really well, not just held his own, but has stood out in a lot of those one-on-one drills.
1: Yeah. You worry, is the moment going to be big for a young guy? Not at all.
0: No.
1: I mean, I was super impressed with his makeup in those moments. Even the reps he lost were super competitive. He really made guys work to beat him. I have a theory, Matt. I want to run this by you.
0: I think
1: if you are a young offensive lineman who has outstanding footwork and maybe some other issues, and Max has some other issues, I think that might be the one, the strength you want to have in terms of getting the trust to get an opportunity early.
0: Because then you can recover when you screw up.
1: Right. He's going to lose in slow motion sometimes, and there's still losses, but it's not look out.
0: That was the Broderick problem for me. It's like when he lost bad and he lost early. You know, that you can't have. Losing slow is fine. And if his feet are enough to lose slow while he learns, I'm in.
1: Yeah, I think that's really what sort of took me from watching him in one-on-ones is that even the losses are not that bad. And that's – I want to see more run blocking out of him. I haven't seen enough of that. And that can be something that – it only takes one guy to screw up a run play, and you can't be that guy over and over again, but I've been really impressed with what I've seen from him so far.
0: So I wanted to switch to the wide receiver room a little bit. There's been a lot of Roman Wilson buzz. I like how Bernard, another rookie, looks out here, but I haven't seen a ton of plays being made yet. Metcalf seems to be still featured, and Pittman looks what I expected, but he hasn't had a wow moment that I remember. What do you think of the non-Metcalf next three so far?
1: Yeah, I think the thing that stands out to me about Pittman is he's getting open. you know, a lot of training camp is first read stuff. Mm-hmm. I don't

0: know how much of the time Michael Pittman is the first read in this offense, but I think he's very frequently the get out of jail free card for the quarterback, where something got screwed up. Let's get 4 yards right here, and you're not going to do that in training camp very often, but that can be really valuable over the course of a season. I also thought he had a really nice block today to spring DK on a little out and up, and he got some green grass. There's some real weapons in terms of run after the catch there. If you've got good blocking wide receivers, that helps that a lot. I agree. I think Jeremy,
1: collectively, they're pretty good blockers too, the receivers. Yeah.
0: Jeremy's been quiet, but he's very impressive. He doesn't do anything wrong. Like, he doesn't make mistakes that you see from a rookie. I think I only seen him drop one pass, which happened right after I wrote that he hadn't dropped any. The way it usually goes. But, I just don't see those reps where, you know, the ball hits the ground and the quarterback standing there with his hands up, like, what were you doing, that you usually expect from a rookie wide receiver. I haven't seen very much of that at all.
1: What are your thoughts on Roman, too?
0: He's been so much better.
1: Yeah.
0: He looks so locked in, more confident coming in and out of his break. He really looks like he understands what his job is and what he's supposed to be doing and what it looks like at a different level. He's always had good hands. I don't think that's ever been an issue. He's tough. He goes into tight windows. I'm not saying he's going to be a superstar, but I think he looks poised to be a much bigger difference maker this year than last year.
1: I mean, a couple months ago, I thought he was a borderline roster player.
0: Agreed.
1: And I think he's way beyond that now.
0: Yeah, I mean, I think Bernard, I'm really high on Bernard big picture, but Roman's done everything he could do to hold him off so far.
2: Few more minutes here with our buddy Alan Saunders of Steelers Now. Wanted to ask you about Darnell Washington as well, kind of sticking with some pass catchers in the offense here. Matt and I were looking for the right word to describe him, and I think Matt might have nailed it. He kind of looks tapered a little bit. I don't want to say that he looks slim or like he lost a bunch of weight, but he looks a little
1: bit. His body looks a little different.
2: His body looks better, a little different, chiseled. And he looks like he's a little more fluid, a little more movement. I think he is primed for a potential big year in this offense.
0: Yeah, I really like how he's moving. I care a lot more about that than how much he weighs.
1: Yes. Yeah, I don't care what that number is. Yeah.
0: I really don't. And he's moving really well. Really nice, like, turn up field acceleration on a couple plays, which is what you need from him because, boy, once you get that going and you're in the secondary, there are not a lot of DBs that are going to bring him down one on one. It's just a tough ask. And I think the size of their receivers across the board can be a real weapon for him. He's obviously just a freak. But there's other – I mean, Pittman and Metcalf and Freiermuth's big. Wilson and Bernard are not bigger, but they're tough guys. Like, there's not an easy tackle of anybody – and forget Warren and Dowdle, we didn't talk about them yet. Those guys are really, really difficult guys to tackle.
1: Yeah, they are.
0: There's not an easy tackle of any Steelers receiver. They're really going to make secondaries tackle, and I think that's how you get big plays is, you know, one of those big dudes puts a stiff arm into somebody, and all of a sudden it's green grass.
1: So I haven't seen them tip their hand on this yet. Maybe I just missed it, but – do you expect a package with Herbig, Highsmith, and Watt on the field together?
0: I do.
1: I do, too.
0: I do. I expect it, and I expect Herbig to be the guy that is not in a traditional outside linebacker stance.
1: Kind of a rover.
0: When they were doing the offensive line, defensive line one-on-ones yesterday, Herbig took 2 reps from the A-gap.
1: I saw from like an off-the-ball position.
0: And I'm
1: almost,
0: like
1: a mugged
0: up there's
1: look.
0: No reason for him to be doing that unless he's going to be doing that.
1: I thought I saw Watt do it as well.
0: Watt did one where he kind of looped in
1: against
0: a guard. And so I think there's – to me, that makes the most sense because Herbig, to me, is the most valuable chess piece there in terms of you could very easily give him man coverage assignments. You can drop him off the ball. You know, he is a really, really hard piece for the offense to look at and figure out what he's going to be doing. And I know people are screaming about move Watt around.
1: I don't care about that as
0: much. That doesn't bother me as much as getting all 3 guys on the field and finding a way to make them all dangerous. Like, I saw Watt was up. He was on the right side. He was up against Dylan Cook yesterday, tried to spin move. I think he still won the rep, but it was very, like, I don't know where to put my legs looking kind of thing.
1: You're not
0: used to seeing T.J. Watt not, you know, look like he knows exactly what he's going to be doing out there. And it's just, he said it yesterday, it's one thing to say.

0: hey, let's do this. It's another thing to be good at it. I don't know that they're good at these things yet, but I think they're going to try them.
1: Real quick, I don't really care about him and Highsmith's alignment. If you prefer the right and I prefer the left, let's stay there. But I do like the idea of dropping him in coverage. We've seen some of that. Looping him inside. Don't just rush him to the outside shoulder of the tackle over and over and over, and they know exactly how to chip him. So I think the usage could be different, and I think it will be. I don't care about the alignment, though.
0: Yeah,
1: he doesn't need to roam around on the second level or go to the right side, you know?
0: Yeah, the left-right thing has never bothered me. I think you can align left-right however you want. But yeah, use them different ways. More inside rushes for TJ. Get some more quick pressures. I think that is the NFL trend, to find ways to get those quick pressures. And a lot of that comes on the inside. You know, if you're going around the tackle, it's going to, even if you beat them,
1: it's a lot of steps.
0: Blind, it's going to take a couple steps.
1: Yeah.
0: And I think you can have a much quicker impact coming up the middle.
1: Maybe, you know, put Herbig to his outside and overload that side. Just make things so he doesn't have to go through three guys all the time.
0: Yeah.
2: Any movement, any updates on the contractual future of one Joey Porter Jr.?
0: No, I haven't heard anything. Seems very quiet. You know, we're getting to that time where usually seems like these things tend to get done.
2: Getting close to the dog days here.
0: A couple weeks into training camp, so we'll see. But no update.
2: And then do you expect that we will see Jalen Ramsey at any point throughout this process?
0: I would expect that we ought to. You know, what I was told was it's not a significant injury and that he should be. I mean, he's been running off to his own, you know, with Joey and Dante Kent over there. So, you know, I would think that at some point you're going to see him back. I don't know if it's going to be before we break camp here, but I would think that you're going to get Jalen Ramsey back for week one at the very worst.
1: Do you presume that when they have four defensive backs on the field, Ramsey will remain out there and Brisker's the odd man out? I just want to be able to see it.
0: Man, I don't know.
1: I don't either.
0: That's one of those that I don't think we've learned yet.
1: Yeah.
0: You could probably make an argument for doing it either way, and maybe it depends on who's out there for the other team, what you want to do.
1: Yeah, yeah. But,
0: I mean, I thought Mike McCarthy was pretty forthright in admitting that they don't really have a traditional free safety on this roster, and that there maybe the answer is none of the above, and that there's some kind of external addition between now and then.
2: A lot of fun, a lot of ground to cover with our buddy Alan Saunders. Make sure you're checking out all of his coverage on Steelers Now throughout these next couple weeks of training camp and into the preseason and the regular season and all that good stuff. Great stuff, dude. Thanks for taking the time. We appreciate it.
0: Absolutely. Thanks for having me on.
2: That's an hour in the books. Two more hours to go here high atop Chucknell Field on the campus of St. Vincent College. Wes Euler, Matt Williamson. It's The Drive, Steelers Nation Radio on the Steelers Audio Network.
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10: Hour number two of the drive here on campus, St. Vincent College. Of course, it's all part of our ongoing training camp coverage here on your 24/7 home of the black and the gold. Matt, first hour of the show, I think we kind of went heavy into today's practice and really the first few practices to this point. Mm-hmm. I wanted to transition with you here to start hour number two. One of the analysts around the league that you and I are fans of, Mike Sando, of course, covers the NFL for The Athletic.
11: Absolutely.
10: And every single year it feels like we keep an eye on his quarterback tiers, and he has listed his 2026 NFL quarterback tiers, how 50 executives and coaches rank 35 quarterbacks.
12: Yeah. Mike and I were together at ESPN for 10 years. We were, you know, there was a stretch there that we wrote a weekly article together. That was kind of fun, by the way. He would just call me like every Wednesday night, and we'd chat for like a half hour, and then that night an article would go up of just our conversation.
10: Nice.
12: You know, it was
10: nice.
12: Kind of, it was kind of a cool way of doing things. It's the only time I've ever done articles that way. I consider him a friend, see him at the owners' meetings, combine, those type of things. Great dude. Learned his trade basically from John Clayton, actually.
10: Nice.
12: Yeah, out in the Seattle area. And this is kind of like Warren Sharp's book, or, you know, the

0: Football Almanac that comes out from FTN. It's kind of a monumental day of the year when Sando's quarterback tiers come out. And I'm not taking anything away from Jeremy Fowler, but Sando started this approach.
1: Yes.
0: And then when Fowler replaced him at ESPN, he kept up with these executives and accumulating votes and all those type of things. And he goes really deep in the quarterback stuff, as you can imagine.
1: So, again, this is not just his opinion.
0: Not
1: this
0: at all.
1: This is polled from 50 different executives and coaches around the league. Four tiers of quarterback rankings, ranking 35 quarterbacks because, like, for example, Kyler Murray and J.J. McCarthy are both on here. Deshaun Watson and Shedeur Sanders. So some of the teams with the unknown, like, you know, Tua and Michael Penix in Cleveland. So a little bit over 32 because of some of the
0: Mason Rudolphs of the world are.
1: Yes, correct.
0: Right,
1: the clear-cut
0: Mendoza's
1: backups.
0: Mendoza's not on there.
1: Yes.
0: You know, as a rookie.
1: Yes.
0: Yeah, right.
1: Mendoza's not on there as a rookie, and clear-cut backups not on here, too. Just some of the true quarterback competitions that we do have in a couple of training camps. Tier one is four names. Patrick Mahomes, number one. Josh Allen, two. Matt Stafford, three. And Joe Burrow, four. That's tier one.
0: Yeah. I was a little shocked that Lamar.
1: Now, granted, he's fifth. He's number one in tier two, but yeah.
0: And I guess it's all about the math and your votes, and you have to have X amount to be in each tier. You have to average out to a less than a two, you know, 1.3 or whatever is a tier one guy. So I guess we're splitting hairs because the top five are the top five I would have. But I don't think by any stretch Lamar should not be a tier one guy. And this sounds dumb because Mahomes, I think, is the best quarterback that ever lived. And I sing his praises to no end. I expected Allen to be one.
1: Yeah.
0: Yeah, I did.
1: Especially off of Mahomes coming
0: the last couple of years,
1: you know, off a year where he wasn't healthy and wasn't at his best.
0: Do you think any of our listeners are going, Burrow can't be in tier one? Not because he's a Bengal. Well, maybe because he's a Bengal.
1: Maybe because he's a Bengal.
0: He misses a lot of time.
1: He misses a lot of time.
0: And he doesn't run great.
1: No.
0: You know?
1: I think he's missed, 15 games over the last 3 years or something like that.
0: That's hard to put on the back burner. He would still be in my tier one. I'm not saying he shouldn't be.
1: I think he would still be in my tier one. I bet you there's some listeners that disagree with both Burrow and Lamar in that vein. You can get at us on Twitter if you want to chime in on that. I will say this, though. For Joe Burrow's, I don't want to say legacy because he's not even 30 yet, I don't think. He's got a long time.
0: No, he's got a lot.
1: But for Joe Burrow, what he's viewed at present day right now, his current legacy, there's a lot on the line for this year.
0: I agree.
1: Because, I mean, it's now been, it's been 5 years since that Super Bowl appearance. It's been a long time.
0: Supporting cast isn't bad, that's for sure.
1: We all know this is a very much what-have-you-done-for-me-lately type league.
0: Yep.
1: Where even, you know, Mahomes is starting to, not this one, but Mahomes is starting to fall down on some of these lists.
0: A little.
1: And he's won three Super Bowls and been to five.
0: Like, I can't imagine Mahomes not being in a tier one next year.
1: Sure.
0: I mean, he's had such a body of work, so many wins and rings, et cetera, et cetera. Where Burrow, if they go 7-10 and he misses four games again, it might be like, he's sixth or seventh on this list.
1: You
0: know,
1: that's
0: the way it
1: ninth,
0: works. Right, right, right. You know, someone like Dak has a huge year and bumps them, or who knows, you know?
1: So tier two is from fifth down to 17th. Those are the rankings there for tier two.
0: Probably
1: so
0: the biggest tier two he's ever had.
1: Pretty big tier two. Leading off with Lamar Jackson at five, as I mentioned, and then Justin Herbert checks in at six.
0: I think he would be my six as well. I know that it's hard to ignore this point that the postseason success has not been there at all. This past year, I think he dragged them into the postseason.
1: I agree with you on that.
0: You know, that if you're the 12th best quarterback, I don't even think they're in the dance. So how much do you weigh that? But his numbers, his performance, his EPA, things like that in the postseason are definitely lacking, and that's the last piece of his resume. But he could be a tier one guy next year.
1: He certainly
0: especially
1: could.
0: The coordinator, you know.
1: He certainly could. Number seven is Dak Prescott, formerly with Mike McCarthy.
0: Again, I forget which podcast I was listening to, but I heard today that it might have been the Athletic podcast, come to think of it, that I think he's a 15-1 MVP shot. I think I'd put a buck on that. That pays off pretty well because they could be the best offense in the league.
1: They absolutely could.
0: Yeah.
1: They certainly could. That's it. They could put up a ton of points, of yards. Dak checks in at number seven. Eighth place is a two-way tie, Matt, between Drake May and Jared Goff.
0: Yeah, I looked through these, so I didn't read all the write-ups. I read the Rodgers one, but I did see all the lists. I expected May to be a little higher. His postseason wasn't wonderful, but boy, I think his future is so

0: so very bright.
1: Yeah, he's a real...
0: He's here to stay.
1: I think he's here to stay. Maybe he won't be the MVP runner-up next year, but he,
0: right,
1: I think, is
0: right,
1: going to be perennially in the top 10 of this list for a long time.
0: I'll be shocked if 10 years from now we're sitting here and it's like, remember that 1 year May had that they went to the Super Bowl?
1: Agreed.
0: And since then he's just been blah. I just don't see that being the case.
1: So May and Goff tie for 8. So number 10 is Jordan
0: Goff
1: Love.
0: Also tied.
1: Yeah, Goff okay, and May tied for 8th place there in terms of the voting. And
0: there's some respect you should throw Goff away.
1: I'd probably have him a few steps further down. Like,
0: I think
1: I'd have Jordan Love and Caleb Williams and some of these guys in front of him.
0: There's more playmakers.
1: Yes, yeah. But I also think Jared Goff has long since shaken that reputation that he was just a Sean McVay creation,
0: right,
1: and couldn't win games anywhere else.
0: Or he wasn't worth the first overall pick.
1: Right.
0: I mean, if Mendoza has his career, that's worth the first overall pick.
1: Absolutely.
0: No doubt.
1: Absolutely. Number 10 is Jordan Love. He checks in at number 10.
0: I bet he's sort of divisive. I mean, just because he plays such an aggressive style, and he doesn't – it's not that he's a bad athlete, but he doesn't do a ton with his legs. And he is aided a fair amount by a very good offensive system. But I'm cool with Jordan Love, man. I love the way he plays.
1: Yeah, and I think he's one of the guys, too, that I think – If I had to pick him to go up or down on this list, I think I'd pick him to move up.
0: Yeah,
1: I think he's still got some.
0: I'd be shocked if he's a tier three guy.
1: Yes,
0: next year,
1: right? I think I've got some more. He's got some more juice in his game to squeeze still. And number 11 is a tie once again between Caleb Williams and Brock Purdy.
0: Yeah, I saw the little blurb on Purdy.
1: Purdy's getting some respect.
0: It was kind of interesting. It said something like stronger than you think, better than you think. Yeah, and I think that's true. I mean, I really had a hard time respecting Purdy his rookie year. I'm like, this is a story that's just going to fall apart. And it hasn't at all.
1: Hey, from Mr. Irrelevant to number 11 on this list.
0: Caleb could win MVPs too.
1: He certainly.
0: Yeah, yeah.
1: He's another one that I think could move up on this list.
0: I agree.
1: I think he's got to do it for one more year to truly prove that he's rounded that corner and is who we thought he was going to be coming out of college. But last year was a really good step in the right direction. And with Ben Johnson at the helm, I think he's in one of the best situations possible.
0: Absolutely.
1: From a coaching standpoint.
0: And is embracing it, and they're both feeding off each other.
1: Yes. Number 13 on this list, Matt, is Jaden Daniels of the Washington Commanders. Still checks in pretty high here, firmly in Tier 2, despite a rocky year filled with injuries last year.
0: I probably would have him higher. I mean, 1 year ago, I thought he was one of the ones most likely to knock on the door for Tier 1.
1: To go up, yeah.
0: Now, this past year didn't go great, but I don't think it was his fault at all. Injuries, well, I have two big concerns about Daniels. Neither are his fault. He's got a lot of injuries going back to LSU, and he's a wiry guy like that.
1: Yeah,
0: I don't really trust the organization or his supporting cast either. Like, I think that they're going to be too Daniels dependent.
1: I'm worried of that, too.
0: Yeah.
1: And it could be another year of them picking in the top 10. And
0: yeah, and coaching change and change, you know what I mean?
1: Correct. He checks in at 13. 14th place, a tie here between two guys, Baker Mayfield. And finally, Matt, Sam Darnold appears on this list. I thought he would be a few spots higher after the year. I understand it was 1 year, but I feel like the last couple
0: it's
1: years.
0: It's really been two, though.
1: It's really been two.
0: Yeah.
1: And getting the Super Bowl and everything that he did this past year, but he checks in tied at 14th with Baker Mayfield.
0: I forget what the blurb is. There's a blurb like right next to their names. It says something like, Baker is the biggest roller coaster at their quarterback position they've ever seen or something like that. Which I think I kind of chuckled. I'm like, that's dead on. And part of the roller coaster is great. Some of it's a disaster. You hope Darnold doesn't have those traits. He seemed to have found his level footing where the lows aren't as extreme anymore.
1: That's a very good point. Very good point. And that's, I think, been a big key to what we've seen from him the last 2 years. So those two tie for 14th. 16th place, then, is Trevor Lawrence.
0: I would have him
1: higher.
0: Four or five spots higher.
1: Yes.
0: A lot of these names we just brought up, I think Lawrence is more talented, put up a lot better tape than some of them last year.
1: Agreed.
0: Yeah, I mean, I don't know if he could ever be tier one, you know, the super prospect. I mean, that's not fair to him, but I think he's well worth the first overall pick as well, well worth the contract, ascending, also benefits from a good coach.
1: And then the last one here in tier two, Matt, rounding up the kind of almost first half of this list, since 35 teams, so not an exact midway point, but about the midway here. Last guy in tier two, Jalen Hurts of the Philadelphia Eagles, 17th overall.
0: I have a hard time backing Hurts. His style of play isn't for me. I mean,

0: he's the only name I could see possibly getting benched out of this list. And I know that sounds extreme. He probably won't.
1: But of all the guys we've mentioned so far, he would be the one most likely.
0: Yeah, you know, there's a new system installed there. I think there's a blurb, something along the lines of, you know, you can't rely on your athleticism and strength and speed forever. You got to become more of a refined, old-school quarterback, and I think that's lacking right now.
1: I'm with you. It's a big year for Jalen Hurts.
0: I mean, listen,
1: he's always going to be a Super Bowl champion.
0: Oh, yeah.
1: And you won't be able to take that away from him, but in terms of his long-term future in both Philadelphia and the National Football League, this is a big year for him. Matt, I do want to get to tier three and tier four of this list, the back half of this list, but we have two more pieces of breaking news coming across the timeline here. The first, the Bears and our guy Darnell Wright have agreed to a four-year, $116 million extension, making him one of the NFL's highest-paid tackles, $93 million of that guaranteed.
0: So you're hoping Fautanu follows suit, you know, and that's the kind of neighborhood you're going to be thinking about when it's his turn. There aren't many right tackles I would take over Wright in terms of who I want now and going forward. Masher, trendsetter. A lot of money getting thrown around this league right now.
1: He's an absolute stud.
0: He really is.
1: According to Jeremy Fowler, biggest deal ever for a right tackle.
0: Ah.
1: Most guaranteed money ever for an offensive lineman in league history.
0: Wow. I mean, I guess he is to the point at his age where most ever numbers are in play.
1: Absolutely. Absolutely. And then the second piece
0: wasn't
1: of...
0: Wasn't good enough to play at WVU, though.
1: Wasn't good enough to be recruited at WVU by Dana Holgorsen, but he can sign a $100 billion contract in the NFL. I'm in hell, Matt Williamson. Another piece of news across the timeline here just a few minutes ago that's unfortunate. The young, promising edge rusher from the Atlanta Falcons, Jalen Walker.
0: Oh, he's one of my faves.
1: Feared to have torn his ACL today in practice.
0: I mentioned I did a Carolina podcast, but our six-pack was Carolina and Atlanta. And I guess that's actually kind of good for the Steelers. I shouldn't say that. Because we were talking about those edge guys. I was talking about how they finally found a pass rush.
1: Yes.
0: You know,
1: yes.
0: And I thought they were so smart to keep Jeff Ulbrich, their defensive coordinator. And it's been a while since I've quoted the stat, but I love it. And it was going into last year. Over the last 5 years, Steelers have had the most sacks in the league. Falcons have had the least. Over the last 10 years, Steelers have had the most sacks in the league. Falcons have had the least. Over the last 20 years, Falcons have had the least amount of sacks in the league. Steelers have had the most. Like, this has been a two-decade-long problem of not having any pass rush.
1: And he was a big part of the solution.
0: And maybe they overpaid for Walker and Pierce, you know, gave him that first-round pick. But I said just 5 minutes or 10 minutes ago in my room that Walker is a home run pick. I think he's going to be a phenomenal player. And then we were talking about Pierce because I guess Pierce, we know he got in trouble. He did some sort of deal where charges were dropped or whatever. But they still are assuming he's going to be suspended a long time. NFL can still do whatever they want.
1: Yes.
0: So I hate injuries. I don't feel for someone that got suspended for doing something wrong to a woman.
1: Correct.
0: But it sounds pretty unlikely that those edge rushers are going to play in week one.
1: Which, as you mentioned, is a good thing for the Pittsburgh Steelers.
0: Yeah.
1: As much as
0: it breaks my heart about Walker.
1: I know. That's a real bummer. He really was one of the more fun younger guys to watch. And, hey, I guess there's always the hope that they could get him an MRI, and it's not as bad as they feared. But it seems like all reports that they think he tore his ACL in a tough start to camp here for the Atlanta Falcons in that regard.
0: Penix isn't playing yet.
1: Yeah.
0: I mean, Tua missed a little time already. They did extend Bijan.
1: You wanted the good vibes of extending Bijan to permeate
0: Same
1: here
0: day.
1: For a couple days, and then you get that devastating news. That's rough, man.
0: Foundational player.
1: All the best to him, and hopefully for a full recovery. We'll continue talking some quarterback tiers as we roll along here in hour number two. Euler and Williamson live on the campus of St. Vincent College, high atop Chuck Knoll Field. It's all part of our training camp coverage ongoing on Steelers Nation Radio on the Steelers Audio Network.
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0: This is Edgar Snyder. I want to thank you for over 40 years of trusting my law firm. During those years, we've helped thousands of people just like you, our neighbors. We're here for you. We're here for our community. We're here for our region. 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If you do call us, know that you'll have the firm with over 40 years of experience fighting to get the money you deserve. And of course, there's never a fee unless we get money for you.
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2: Rolling along here, going through Mike Sando's 2026 quarterback tiers. Compiled by conversations and rankings with 50 executives and coaches around the league. Four guys in tier one, 12 guys in tier two. We now move into tier three. 18th overall, Matt, leading off tier three is Bo Nix.
3: Okay. A little bit more of a roller coaster than a lot more than I expected. Like when he came out of Oregon, I thought he's going to be a take care of the ball. Especially when Peyton drafted him, distributor, just do whatever the coach says, a lot of dumps to the running backs, things of that nature. But he's more athletic and he's more volatile than I thought, which is good and bad.
2: Yeah.
3: Yeah.
2: I was very surprised when he ended up being a first-round pick.
3: I very much was at that.
2: Maybe even more so than I was when Jackson Dart was, 2 years ago. But I think he's definitely proved that he's been worth it. Mm-hmm. And I think that's a good way to put it. He's better, certainly, than I thought he was going to be. Still a lot of volatility to his game. He's another guy. Big year for him here in 2026.
3: So, you know how we play Go Fish sometimes, or door number two. Hypothetical. Steelers use a first-round pick on a quarterback, and when he's Nix's age and experience, he's exactly where Nix is. Would you take it?
2: Go Fish.
3: I think I'd Go Fish, too.
2: Yeah. Absolutely. Yeah.
3: It's not the worst thing. I mean, they went to Final Four, and they may have even won the Super Bowl if he stays healthy, but I'll go Fish.
2: I will go Fish. I want to step into the batter's box and hit a home run where he feels like a double into the gap.
3: I mean, I can't imagine a world where he turns into a tier one guy.
2: Yeah. Number 19 of this parish, Aaron Rodgers.
3: He's got to be a tough one on these guys. I'm sure some of the longtime executives that remember that the best of him are harsh. I mean, probably have a hard time ranking him this low. But he has deficiencies at this time, and he's got. What are some of the write-ups? I did read his, but I mean, I thought there were some interesting things in there.
2: Hold on.
3: And I don't really have a problem with that number. Here's another Go Fish game.
2: Oh, yeah.
3: Would you say he's 19?
2: 19.
3: If he's the 19th best quarterback when 2026 regular season ends, do you take that or Go Fish?
2: Cool. I'd probably
3: it's
2: take
3: a pretty
2: that.
3: Pretty good number.
2: I'd probably take that because I think even realistically, you're not going to get that much higher. You could maybe get 14th.
3: Yeah.
2: But I think
3: you
2: could get a lot lower.
3: Yeah. I guess if he really starts to show his age. I think I'd take it.
2: I think I would too. I think that's about right. I mean, I'd love it to be 15th instead of 19th,
3: but you're
2: still kind of right in that middle ground. What was the blurb you wanted to know on Aaron Rodgers?
3: There was a couple things in there I thought just were interesting.
2: Yeah, here's the write-up. He's not able to make the magic like he used to.
3: Mm-hmm.
2: He's a third-tier quarterback at best. He can still throw it. I love Aaron. This is from a NFC defensive coordinator. He can still throw it. I love Aaron. He's a tough
3: SOB
2: bad word, but he holds the ball too long and lacks mobility. They come out against.
3: I found that interesting. I mean, there are snaps that he held the ball too long,
2: but he also had like one of the quickest release points in the league. Didn't he?
3: The biggest complaint is most say he just gets it out too quick and doesn't let plays develop.
2: They come out against Buffalo, one score game, turnover for a touchdown. He did not get rid of the ball on time. He is not able to make that magic like he used.

0: 2. Aaron Rodgers once made 10 consecutive appearances in Tier 1, spent one year in Tier 2.
1: Some of that stuff's nuts when they go back to the history of what he's done.
0: And now is in his second season in Tier 3.
1: I don't know if anyone's been 10 straight years in Tier 1, including like Brady. And
0: that's wild.
1: I think he's only done this like 20, 25 years.
0: Sure.
1: But still.
0: Like Mahomes might be able to do it.
1: He's probably beating on the door.
0: But man, I tell you what, that's
1: pretty
0: darn good. Number 20, Matt, is C.J. Stroud, perhaps the quarterback with the most at stake in the entire NFL this season.
1: I thought that was a little harsh.
0: I think that's a little harsh,
1: recency bias of how poorly he played in the playoffs, because his regular season wasn't that bad.
0: But I would still take him over Baker Mayfield. I would still take him over probably Jalen Hurts at this point. Maybe there's a few of those names ahead of him there that I would I think I'd take him over Bo Nix, honestly, just because the good that we've seen is very good.
1: Like, you could convince me that I wouldn't go Fish on Steelers' first-round pick turning into Stroud.
0: Especially if he finds some...
1: Yeah, I think he'll be Tier 2 next year.
0: I'm hoping for his sake that he does, because I like C.J. Stroud.
1: I do, too.
0: It was a lot of fun to watch his rookie year. 21 is Daniel Jones, Danny Dimes.
1: Okay, he's had a... I mean, when you look at the scope of his entire career, he's probably had under a dozen real good games, or plus games, but... There is ability there. I mean, he'll throw over the middle. He doesn't have a bad arm, or he's not super deficient. He's a really good athlete. I guess that's about right, but I don't think there's any name we mentioned that he should be over.
0: I would agree with you on that.
1: Like, I'd much rather have Stroud if they're next.
0: Much rather have Stroud.
1: Right.
0: I'd be interested to see how you would compare Daniel Jones at 21 to the guy who checks in at 22. It's Bryce Young of the Carolina Panthers.
1: I'll take Jones.
0: Yeah.
1: Young's not for me.
0: He's not. I know you're not a sizist. I'm a sizist.
1: I just am. I'm sorry. He gets ragdolled. He gets beat up. He has a hard time seeing. It's a crucial season for him. He does do some good things. He's definitely gotten better, but he's just not for me.
0: Well, another small quarterback checks in right behind him at 23. It's new Minnesota Viking Kyler Murray.
1: I bet he's higher.
0: I would guess
1: next year. He deserves to be here now. There's questions about him. Don't get me wrong.
0: I think he'll trend up, though. I don't know if he'll ever get back into being a Tier 2 guy like he was at times, but I think he'll trend up.
1: Yeah, yeah. I think this year will be good for his career, and someone will pay him.
0: Number 24 is Jackson Dart of the New York Giants.
1: Yeah, I think you know my thoughts on him. I mean,
0: this is probably about the right range for him.
1: Yeah, yeah. There's still a lot to be written in that book, but I don't think he's as talented as people think he is as a thrower. And he also is learning, big learning curve from the offense he came from, and doesn't protect himself. But I wish his arm was stronger.
0: 25 is Cam Ward of the Tennessee Titans. Could see him moving up this list.
1: He has to be low. But I'd trade the Steelers' first-round pick for him in a heartbeat. I just think his future is really, really bright. But he could be on a terrible organization for his whole rookie deal.
0: He sure could.
1: Gets kind of forgotten.
0: 26 is a tie between two names here, both in the NFC South, Tyler Shuck and Tua Tagovailoa.
1: I'll take Shuck way over Tua.
0: Way over Tua.
1: I'll take Shuck
0: I'd probably
1: over
0: take
1: Bryce
0: Shuck
1: Young.
0: Over, exactly right, Bryce Young, Jackson Dart, maybe even Daniel Jones at this point, honestly.
1: Yeah, he proved a lot to me. And you know I liked him a lot coming out of school.
0: But you did.
1: I mean, everyone talks about how old he is. He's only 26.
0: I know, which for a quarterback, hey, if you get another 10 really good years out of him.
1: Yeah, I mean, some of these guys are staying in school forever anyway. I mean, that could be next year's first-round pick, might be 25, you know?
0: So Tua and Shuck tie for 26. So at 28, in the last player in Tier 3, Kirk Cousins.
1: Tough eval. Pretty limited at this point. Placeholder.
0: But still, you could definitely do worse, I think.
1: Yeah, you could still do worse, right. Like, I would much rather have Rodgers.
0: Yes.
1: Yeah, without question.
0: Without a doubt.
1: Yeah.
0: And then, Matt, there is, let's see here, 7 names to round this thing out in Tier 4, starting with 29th overall, Malik Willis.
1: I'm a big fan.
0: He could move up.
1: He could definitely move up. I mean, his situation is not going to do him any favors. He is being you a receiver. But he could convince the Dolphins that they don't need a quarterback.
0: Could we play receiver for the Miami Dolphins? I think that would come with a nice It might be brutal, Matt, but it would come with a nice pay grade, pay bump for you and I.
1: Yeah, it doesn't pay bad.
0: They could put us on the league minimum. I'd still take it. 30th overall, Geno Smith.
1: Yeah, again, I think I blame his surroundings more than him, but there's no way to say he had a good year.
0: No, and there's no way to rank him ahead of some of these people that have been ranked ahead of him.
1: I mean, would I rather play against him or Bryce Young right now? Maybe I would pick Bryce Young. I'd rather play against Young.
0: Yeah.
1: But Young had a better year than him last year. You know,
0: I think Geno could move up

0: to the 22, 23 range from 30, but I think that's about it. It'll be an interesting to see what happens with him and how much of that was just decline on his part versus what was a terrible situation for everybody there in Vegas. 31, Matt, is Deshaun Watson of the Cleveland Browns. I don't know how he can be ranked.
1: We
0: haven't seen him in forever. I
2: you have to put a four on him if you're an executive or coach.
0: Totally.
2: I mean, totally.
0: I think I would have terrible when he's never on the field. I would have probably had him dead last on this list. But
2: well, his teammate's dead last, actually.
0: His teammate is dead last, not to spoil it. But 32nd is Michael Penix Jr., so that's the second Falcon on the list.
2: They haven't been good, but Penix and McCarthy, to me, are really incompletes.
0: Yeah, I think Penix even more so than McCarthy.
2: Yeah,
0: 33 is Jacoby Brissett of the Cardinals.
2: I think the thing they said about him in the blurb part was just like, that's what a tier four guy is all about. Like, that's the constant, and he meant it as a compliment. You know, like, he's a placeholder. He's a pro. You can win games with him.
0: Sure.
2: But we know what he is at this point. You know, I don't think he's going to reinvent himself.
0: 34, J.J. McCarthy, and 35, Shedeur Sanders.
2: Yeah. I mean, those are the two you'd have to probably rank lowest.
0: I think so.
2: There's not much to go off of that's possible.
0: I certainly think so.
2: Although, if you had Watson last, I'd totally understand.
0: I might have. That's the one that I might have had last, because it's just, when was the last time we saw him do anything?
2: Right. Like, Kirk Cousins is way better than Watson right now.
0: Yes.
2: You know,
0: without a doubt.
2: In terms of what we've seen.
0: In terms of what you've seen and what you know.
2: Yeah, yeah,
0: yeah. If you, Matt, had to have J.J. McCarthy or Shedeur Sanders as your starting quarterback this year, who would you go with?
2: McCarthy.
0: Yeah.
2: Yeah. He looks really lost. He looks like he's really, really swimming. And I'm a fan of their offensive system and their head coach, and he's done really good things with quarterbacks. But I did see a study on McCarthy that his degree of difficulty of things that were being asked of him was really, really high in terms of just not a lot of layup throws, you know, not a lot of play action rollouts, half field reads. You know, they kind of threw him in the deep end probably a little bit too much. So there's a question for you. You're like, if you were to – we saw, like, Darnold's career get reclamated and Daniel Jones and Baker and some of these dudes that were high picks that didn't work out in their first stop or just were took a long time. If you had to roll the dice on, like, Penix, McCarthy, or, like, Anthony Richardson. I'm not saying for the Steelers, but maybe for the Steelers. I mean, if you get it for nothing.
0: Man,
2: any of those guys.
0: My first thought was Anthony Richardson, but I'm honest enough to admit I'm honest enough to admit that that might just be because he's the one of those three that I've seen the least.
2: He's never on the field.
0: Right, where the other two, don't get me wrong, it's not like they've had a completely clean bill of health.
2: They're all incomplete.
0: But we've seen more at least of the other two, and I haven't loved what we've seen. Whereas Richardson obviously haven't loved what we've seen, but it's only been a very small sample size.
2: Yeah. I think we didn't see him in college, hardly.
0: I think he would be the one. And he's got just, I think a higher level of natural gifted talent and athleticism than the other two.
2: He had the best combine performance of any quarterback in the history of the combine.
0: Right.
2: Just in terms of numbers and, you know.
0: He's got ideal build and a lot of that stuff. And not that, you know, Penix is tiny, but.
2: No, but Richardson's way more athletic.
0: I think it would definitely be Richardson now that I'm thinking about it.
2: One of those guys might hit like Darnold. Yeah, you know, I just think people write these guys off too quick.
0: Oh, I completely agree with you. And I think especially now, we've just seen so many examples of, in the last 10, 15 years, of quarterbacks who were cast aside.
2: Yeah.
0: And then, not that they turned out to be all pros, but, I mean, Sam Darnold, I think, is the ultimate example at this point. But you've got the Ryan Tannehills and the Geno Smiths and even Baker Mayfield.
2: Bounced around a lot.
0: That guy. We've seen a lot of those where they thought, all right, there's absolutely nothing there. And you're able to carve out a nice role for yourself and have some good years. And, Anthony Richardson, I think, would be my pick of those guys. But it's not the most encouraging crop.
2: No, like you look at McCarthy and – of course, he didn't play great, but it wasn't long ago that he was a pretty high pick and missed his whole rookie year basically because of injury. Not really his fault. And he probably will lose the starting job to Kyler. So if Kyler stays healthy all year, we don't know anything about him. You know, if the Vikings are looking to trade him or dump him.
0: It's almost like a sunken cost, almost like a sunken year.
2: Whoever the new team is, I don't know anything more about him than I did at Michigan, really. Nothing's good.
0: Sure.
2: But why not throw those teams six-round picks those type of guys? Right.
0: And maybe we'll be in a situation next year, Matt, where that's something we'll discuss as a possibility for the Steelers.
2: Yeah, right. Because those options are always out there. They don't often hit. But, like, I thought about this with the Rams. Like, I don't love Ty Simpson, and I'm not going to kill them for the Ty Simpson pick. But I think I would rather just, like, drafted Mekhi Lemon there and thrown a six-round pick at Richardson and re-signed Garoppolo and just let him sit for a year and marinate and just learn.
0: Go to QB school, QB seminars every single day.
2: Right. And maybe he reclamates him, gets back to what we thought he could be.
0: It'll be very interesting to follow Ty Simpson and that pick by the Rams and some of these other young quarterbacks that are trying to carve out their role in the National Football League. But that's Mike Sando's QB Tiers 2026 edition in The Athletic if you want to read that and check it out. Obviously, there's substantial write-ups on each one of those guys, too, that we didn't get into a ton of those. But always something that we take a look at around this time.
2: It's a great article every year.
0: It's a great article every single year. And I just can't wait, Matt, till we can get the Pittsburgh Steelers back and having a quarterback towards the top of that list.
2: Like, I wonder what the highest Ben ever was. I'm sure he was tier one plenty, but I don't think he was ever number one.
0: I doubt it because
2: Rodgers and Manning.
0: I was going to say some of those years where Ben was really lighting it up, you still had Rodgers and Brady, and even like Russell Wilson had a couple great years around the same time as Ben. But I do
1: Breeze.
0: I guarantee you Ben was in the top five a couple times. We'll have to go back and check that.
2: I bet he was tier one more often than not. I would say perennially top ten.
0: Perennially top ten, without a doubt. Let's get to another break here. When we return, we'll continue the conversation. I would think that before too much longer here, we'll have some Steelers working their way down onto the field for another evening walkthrough on a hot but beautiful day here on the campus of St. Vincent College. Wes Euler, Matt Williamson, it's all part of our ongoing training camp coverage. 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
3: Back in the booth here on this Tuesday as the afternoon is rolling into the evening. About 15-20 minutes from now, we will hit on all of your tweets, so get those questions, comments, concerns, and reactions in now while you can. Matt, we got some groundskeeper stuff going on in front of us here.
4: Yeah, a little bit.
3: Once again, our favorite thing to keep an eye on throughout the course of this, and I wanted to close down this second hour of the show with you, get back into a conversation that we've kind of been bobbing and weaving around over the last few days.
4: I have a groundskeeper question for you.
3: Okay, hit me.
4: The buckets. This time of year, they go around and they find little spots and they throw stuff.
3: Yeah, I think it's like dirt and seed. And
4: that's my question. What do you think is in the bucket? I doubt it's just seed. It must be a combination of like
3: also
4: sand,
3: also
4: soil.
3: According to intrepid producer, engineer, co-host, Mr. Do-It-All, Ed Troop, he's found the names of the guys out here in the field crew. Will, Ryan, Colin, and Tyler. Those
4: okay.
3: are the four guys out there.
4: They're doing big-time work.
3: So what I think that is I think it's a combination of like seed and dirt.
4: Yeah.
3: Because the seed
4: can't
3: obviously
4: – just be seed.
3: No, because
4: right. It probably wouldn't
3: the next
4: catch
3: day.
4: It. Right.
3: Yes. So I think that helps it kind of set in. It helps level off the surface so it's not a you know a hazard for tripping
4: fills in
3: or
4: the gaps
3: rolling
4: and,
3: an
4: yeah,
3: ankle
4: yeah.
3: or something like that. And I think it helps start the regrowth process at the same time.
4: But they don't go through a lot of it. I mean, one handful is one handful, tap it in with your foot, move on. You know?
3: Exactly right.
4: It's not like pour a whole bucket in this hole.
3: We will continue to keep an eye on our guys down there on the field. Matt, a exercise that we've kind of been bobbing and weaving.
4: I also like the Steeler bucket hats, too.
3: The Steeler bucket hats are pretty cool.
4: Starks has one. I might need to grab one.
3: They are
4: I don't
3: pretty
4: know when I'd ever wear it, but it looks like it should be.
3: So I don't
4: cool.
3: know if I've had this conversation with you before. You've
4: yeah.
3: probably never seen it because it's not in situations around you, but I wear bucket hats pretty regularly. There's two times that I am
4: – they're useful.
3: There's two times in my life, Matt, that if you see me and I don't have a bucket hat on, ask me if I'm okay because something's wrong. And that
4: WVU
3: is
4: tailgate.
3: No, that's okay. That's a good guess though. Anytime I go to the beach or the pool with
4: sure.
3: with the girls, and dude,
4: when you're on vacation, I think you posted something on Facebook.
3: Always
4: and had a bucket hat on.
3: When I'm on vacation, or even if I just take the girls to the pool, I'm always wearing a bucket hat because my face gets burnt so easily in those situations.
4: Yeah, I definitely should.
3: The second time is when I cut the grass. I always wear a bucket.
4: Really?
3: I mean, there's some times that you know you're cutting the grass in like April or September.
4: Yeah,
3: and
4: yeah,
3: it's
4: yeah.
3: an overcast day. But anytime you know in like June, July, August when it's hot out, I've got actually a bucket hat from one of Moats' golf outings that it hangs in my garage. And I throw it on every time I cut the grass. So
4: cool.
3: As I've gotten older and older, Matt, you know, I don't want dermatologists yelling at me that I'm going to, you know, give myself skin cancer. So I'm trying to take care of the old skin there with a bucket hat. But
4: I'll be honest, that's something you really need to worry about, like when you're a scout. They always say get great sunglasses and find some kind of cover. Like if you're on the LS

0: you sideline, watch a practice. You know what I mean?
1: For like hours and hours.
0: Yeah,
1: of time.
0: You're outside a lot. You know, and your eyes are your most important thing too. I mean, you get spend money on sunglasses and protect yourself. You know,
1: totally. As I've gotten older, I hit the sunglasses, hit the bucket hats. Those Steelers ones are pretty.
0: They're
1: cool,
0: pretty
1: though.
0: Sweet. Yeah,
1: I'm sure old Max Starks always got himself one. We'll see what we can do. Matt,
0: I used to wear hats every day. You've probably never seen me wear a hat. I've never seen you wear a hat. I don't think I've worn one in 20 years.
1: I wear one in the mornings, like when I take my girls to daycare, because my hair's all
0: I just don't even care from sleeping.
1: But right. Other than that, I don't wear one very often either.
0: It was like the first thing I did when I get up and put a hat on. I was next to bed, put a hat on, let's go. You know, every day.
1: Yep. That's what I do now for the most part. But then I'll come home and I'll shower and I'm only wearing it for an hour at a time.
0: Like any college picker you see of me, I have a hat on.
1: You have a hat on?
0: Oh, yeah.
1: And I've seen some funny college pictures of you over the years, Matt
0: there's
1: Williamson.
0: A few of them, right.
1: There's one with you with a snake around your neck, but that's a different story for another day.
0: I had three different snakes in college.
1: Did you really?
0: Yeah.
1: Did you have any cool names for them, like your bird that you call Larry?
0: We had a ball python, which is kind of like a starter snake. They're kind of easy. And it's been a long time. I forget the ball python's name. And then I had a Burmese python that was an albino that I named Shaman, you know, like when I was
1: like
0: big,
1: a shaman.
0: I was big into Jim Morrison as like a shaman.
1: I'm sure you were, Matt Williamson.
0: And then I got a smaller one, which is kind of like the nicest of them all, like the priciest, was a red-tailed boa, some kind of red something boa. It's been a long time. They're thinner. And like when I got him, he was like a shoelace. Like he'd go through your fingers like this. And that was Daisy. Like, you know Daisy. You know Daisy at all.
1: All I have to say, folks,
0: I gotta be honest, they get a little bigger, and then they start to scare you a little bit, and, you know.
1: All I have to say, folks,
0: you don't feed them as well as you should in college.
1: People are strange, you know.
0: When you're a stranger.
1: Matt, let's jump into an exercise we've been bobbing and weaving throughout camp here, and that is comparing different position groups this year to last year and how we feel about them, you know, 365-ish days later. What do you say we talk a little tight ends here? This is going to be an interesting one.
0: Yeah, it is.
1: So this year's group.
0: I liked Jonnu a year ago. That's what complicates matters.
1: Pat Freiermuth, Darnell Washington, Robert Tonyan, J.J. Galbraith still in the fold as well. Last year, of course, Mount Washington and Freiermuth, Jonnu Smith, Connor Hayward.
0: I think Freiermuth's one of those guys where you say unchanged.
1: I think that's fair.
0: I think we did that with Warren yesterday.
1: We did the same with Jalen Warren.
0: And that's fine.
1: I think you know what he is at this point. We'd like to see more usage for him. But
0: that's
1: in terms of the player that he is, I think.
0: I'd probably have the exact same grade on him.
1: I think
0: or
1: so.
0: Feel about him. Just 1 year older. Washington, you have to like better. And I adored him last year, but you have to like him better.
1: I think he is I think he is arrow pointed up.
0: Yes. See, that's to me what helps this year's crop the most. But I really liked him last year. Like, I can't discredit. Like, he didn't just show up out of nowhere.
1: Sure.
0: I was pretty excited about Jonnu last year.
1: I think everybody was, man.
0: Yeah. And Tonyan, to me, is he going to make the team? You've gotten some good reports. You know, I think he's lined up decently to be the third tight end. I don't think Nowakowski can be in this conversation.
1: I think he's a fullback.
0: I think that's cheating a little bit.
1: Yeah.
0: And Connor Hayward had value. I mean, he was a good special. I mean, maybe he's not. I'm not counting him as a tight end as much as his value to the team. I mean, he was a really, really good special teamer. I think he had to go with last year.
1: In terms of the expectations that we had for the group.
0: Right. What you thought of 1 year ago.
1: We were all picking, you know, like I think everyone was saying.
0: All this 13 personnel. And they're all
1: going to be all this 13 personnel. And all three of them are such drastically different tight ends. And Arthur Smith has this relationship with Jonnu Smith. And he knows how to use tight ends in his offense.
0: He'd caught 88 balls a year before.
1: It was unbelievable.
0: Pretty darn good.
1: His 2024 stats are insane. 88 receptions for 884 yards and 8 touchdowns.
0: Yeah, it was good after the catch, and he was not a throw-in on that deal.
1: No.
0: I think the Steelers gave him money, from what I remember, too, and it was a disaster.
1: It was not good.
0: But we didn't know that then.
1: No, we did not. And then, you know, Robert Tonyan's a hard one to evaluate.
0: I mean, I don't know how to value him here.
1: He hasn't really had a productive NFL year since 2022 when he had 53 receptions for nearly 500 yards and 2 touchdowns.
0: Like, he might be a success story this year.
1: He could be.
0: Or he could be a guy that, like, makes the team and you get to week 2 and, like, he's not really helping us. He's cut, you know, and you never hear from him again. Maybe it doesn't even make

0: team. You know, I don't know what to think of him.
1: He is an interesting one. What do you think of the
0: side note, it wouldn't break my heart if there was more competition for the number three tight end spot right now.
1: That's exactly where I was going with this. Yeah. Like, what? How do you think that plays out? Because it's really at
0: I'd
1: this.
0: I'd really hate to see a Washington or Freiermuth injury.
1: Boy,
0: all
1: would
0: of a sudden
1: you
0: be really, really thin there.
1: Because, it's really just Robert Tonyan and J.J. Galbraith.
0: Yeah. I don't know. I definitely don't trust either. Galbraith's been around enough that you'd think that he would, if he's going to make a mark, he would have by now.
1: Yes. We did like some of what we saw from him last year in training camp and in the preseason. And obviously, he's going to have three preseason games here to continue to build upon that.
0: He's one of those, oh, I want to see him in camp next year guy.
1: Yes.
0: You know, but I don't want him on my team last year guy.
1: I think you have, I think we are kidding ourselves about how excited everyone was for the addition of Jonnu Smith.
0: Absolutely.
1: At this time last year.
0: And again, I really was excited about Washington, which panned out. And I'm not even sure he exceeded my expectations. I had really high expectations for him.
1: You have, yeah.
0: Right, right.
1: You've always thought he's one of those guys who's special and going to make an impact. And
0: it's definitely last year.
1: It's definitely last year.
0: Yeah, yeah.
1: Which, hey.
0: Because that bump from Washington isn't enough to overcome the thoughts of the day, you know? Because yes, he bumped, but it wasn't as big a bump as some might have thought because I was so high on him to start with.
1: Right. That's exactly right.
0: Yeah.
1: That's exactly right. So that's an interesting one.
0: Yeah.
1: You know what, though? Now that
0: But they're also not going to play as much 12 and 13 as
1: they're
0: they
1: not.
0: Did.
1: They're not.
0: Right.
1: But you also, like last year, you had four guys that you could put out onto the field. And even
0: you knew they were all going to make the team.
1: I wasn't the biggest Connor Hayward fan in the world. I thought they
0: did. Not on offense.
1: I thought they did a little too much at times of trying to get him involved on offense. Mm-hmm. One of those situations where, like you'd like to point out, where defensive coordinators are thankful when that guy is on the field in certain aspects. But again, you had four viable options. Like, I'm not saying Connor Hayward.
0: Four NFL players.
1: Didn't exactly right. Yeah. I'm not saying he didn't belong on a roster on a field on Sundays.
0: I mean, somebody else signed him. I mean, it's not like he's still out there.
1: Right.
0: Jonnu's still out there.
1: Jonnu is still out there, which is crazy considering what he was thought of this time a year ago. But right now, it's a two-horse race and then a lot of question marks and a lot of unknown, Matt. And if you, like you mentioned.
0: I'm gonna keep my eyes peeled for a tight end.
1: I feel like.
0: Especially if an injury would happen.
1: We've been talking about this. About safeties, I think, throughout and how you really love to have, you know, one additional kind of playmaking safety known commodity in
0: and
1: that
0: Allen
1: group.
0: Even kind of said, if there's a true free out there, you might want to call. And I know that they're not as interested in free versus strong.
1: Sure, but we get
0: really
1: what he's saying.
0: Safety type, yeah.
1: I think we can add a third tight end to that conversation now. If someone emerges that you can get as a camp cut or for a sixth round, late round pick swap, something like that. I wouldn't hate seeing another tight end in the fold right here because we love what we have in Muth and Warsh. But
0: even if they miss one game, what's the chance they both play 17 plus?
1: It's the National Football League. It's very slim. It's not a matter of if. It's a matter of when. Everybody picks up knocks and picks up injuries. Yeah,
0: that's a lot of faith in Tonyan.
1: And now, hey, maybe we'll get into preseason here and Tonyan or Galbraith will change our thought process.
0: Yeah.
1: You know what, though? I'm going to have to start watching more tight ends as we roll along.
0: I was thinking
1: week.
0: That, too.
1: We need somebody to emerge there as a quality TE3.
0: I feel like I need to have a better feel for Tonyan and what he is now. Because I remember him in 2022, but that was a million years ago.
1: Exactly right. Exactly. It was a long, long time ago. And he had a monster 2020 season where he had 11 touchdowns.
0: And that was 200 years
1: ago. I think that's right around the
0: it's
1: time.
0: Like dog years,
1: I think that's right around the time that Homer was writing the Iliad and the Odyssey, I'm pretty sure.
0: You did like that movie, huh?
1: I did.
0: Yeah,
1: I enjoyed it.
0: Psyched to watch it.
1: I enjoyed it. I'm a dork, Matt Williamson. I am nothing if not a dork. One of the people that we met yesterday, Steelers Burner on Twitter.
0: Yeah, we met a couple of Twitter people. That was awesome.
1: He was like, Matt was laughing. We were dorking out about Lord of the Rings at the bar for a few minutes.
0: That's when I sort of tuned you guys out a little bit.
1: That's when Matt.
0: Not that I dislike it, but you were talking over my head.
1: That's when Matt was like, oh, wow, this seems pretty cool. I know what I'm doing when I get home on Tuesday night. I'm going to watch the extended editions. We have got 2 hours in the books, the bonus hour on the other side. You know what that means. Get those tweets in because we're going to hit them when we return to kick off hour number three. Wes Schuler, Matt Williamson, high atop Chuck Knoll Field here on the campus of St. Vincent College. 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
1: Live from St. Vincent College in Latrobe, Pennsylvania, welcome to day six of Steelers training camp. We've reached the end zone with the number six. It's live coverage here on Steelers Nation Radio and the Steelers Audio Network. I am Ed Troop alongside Brian Bacco and Chris Adamski, who will be joining me shortly. They are on the practice field as we speak, talking with head coach Mike McCarthy for his pre-practice press conference. And as I said yesterday, that's a lot of P's in one sentence, but that is what's happening right now. So the guys will be up here shortly to the booth to join me for the next 3 hours as we have you covered for everything you need to know during this live practice here at St. Vincent College for day number six. It'll be the second full padded practice here from St. Vincent College, yesterday being the first. And as the players start to make their way down to the practice field for an 11 a.m. start, that's a bit different. 11:20 has been the traditional time so far up here at St. Vincent College where practice has started, but today it'll be 11. In fact, if you're planning on coming up to Latrobe, Pennsylvania on Thursday or Friday this week, those are both 11 a.m. starts as well. And then, of course, 6 o'clock is the Saturday night practice at Latrobe Memorial Stadium this upcoming Saturday. Players off Sunday. Tom Offerman is sticking around for a little bit to fill in the gap with me, if you will, but it's a good gap to fill, Tom. As day number six is upon us, you and Labs were just talking about the first day of full pads yesterday. Maybe a bit disappointing for some, but it was definitely different from what we've seen the last 19 years with Mike Tomlin.
2: Well, I pride myself on being a gap filler, Ed, so no problem there coming in and helping you get through this, being the bridge for you. Yeah, that's really been the takeaway throughout all of camp, right? It's just us noticing the differences and the people like yourself who've been up there covering the camp in person, getting those differences across to the people, whether it be in the airwaves like us or when the written work like our buddies Brian Batko and Chris Adamski are doing. Everything has been so different. And then when the pads came on, that was no exception to that rule. And what I found so interesting is some of the former players who said it didn't sound like the padded practices used to. You know what I mean? Like, it's not like just, oh, it didn't look like it. You know, you're not seeing the usual drills. We're not feeling that sound. We're not hearing that bang that you usually do that really announces the start of football season.
1: Tom, as it's been done the previous last week when they were just in the helmets and shorts, the first players onto the practice field here at St. Vincent College remain the same. You know, you talked about Mike McCarthy and how he is set to a strict schedule up here at St. Vincent College. Well, the players are echoing that because we've seen the same players enter this practice fields each and every day, with the first being Travis Homer overall. The first offensive player on the field is the lineman that we always see here come down, whose number I'm going to try to grab one more time. There it is, Stephen Jones. Yes, the 6'5", 342-pound offensive lineman. He's always the first offensive player down. And the first defensive players has been Cole Holcomb and Peyton Wilson as they've made their way down to the practice

0: Mansfield, and T.J. Watt and Nick Herbig are the other two big names. They're always down here early as the players prepare for this second day of hitting here from St. Vincent College. But as you mentioned, a different look, and there's been a lot of two-minute looks, too, during these practices, the final 2 minutes, Tom. It's the new seven shots, and I know you and Labs were talking about that on the training camp report today.
1: Yeah, absolutely. That's been their compete period, right? That's where the offense and the defense can really go at it and get those bragging rights in the cafeteria. I don't know if they do the thing like they did in seven shots where, like, the offense, if they won, they got the elevated meal, like the lobster and the steak compared to, like, the burgers and stuff. It wasn't like they were feeding the losers gruel, but you just got that upgrade if you won. I don't know if that's happening or not, or if there's any incentives to it, but certainly that two-minute drill is the competition period of a Mike McCarthy training camp. And Ed, one thing that you touched on about the players coming onto the field, you know, that has a cliche importance to it, right? I'm the first one on, I'm the last one off. And it is an important thing for guys like Steven Jones, very fringe as far as his chances to make this team. So try to get an advantage anywhere you can. But with Travis Homer being the first guy overall on the field, and you've seen that every day. And him carving out that personal protector role to start camp, that's a guy you really got to keep an eye on and circle at as making this 53-man roster that you might not have had on your radar at the start of camp.
0: Yeah, that's a good point, Tom, for sure. And he enters with the hoodie on, too, every day. And that's why we know it's him. Your partner, Chris Adamski from the Blitz, identified that on day one, and that has stayed true for the rest of the practice sessions here at St. Vincent. And that's, you know, there's some camp battles going on, too, up here, Tom, that I think, especially this week, we're going to get more into now. Because last week, it was good for the first week. You go through that heat acclimation period, but you can't really take away a lot. And, you know, Aaron Rodgers yesterday, was on the Pat McAfee show, and one thing he mentioned was in these team drills. He mentioned a lot of things, as we know, but one thing during this during the team drills is he's like, look, a lot of this is walkthroughs, right? We're trying to get the playbook out there. We're trying to walk through you know, what our offense is trying to accomplish later on in practice. So if I throw a pick six, it was really just messing around, you know. But now we're into the point where you're not really messing around as much. You know, you need to start elevating your play here at practice. Maybe not so much for somebody like Aaron Rodgers, but, you know, Steven Jones, as you mentioned, and Travis Homer and some of the other guys, the rookie class here up at St. Vincent College, they have to start elevating their game because coaches are watching, and each rep that they take is very important.
1: Oh, no question about it. And it feels like everything is on camera, on a couple of cameras. The film breakdown that I'm sure these coaches are doing is just really incredible after practices conclude every day. So, yeah, this is the time now to really start elevating, to really being on your P's and Q's. And you mentioned Rodgers talking on McAfee about how these are kind of like elevated walkthroughs a little bit. It's so comforting that in this crazy change that most of us are going through, veterans on this team are going through, the guy at the most important position has done this type of training camp basically his entire NFL career. This is like jumping on the bike again for Aaron Rodgers. So for him to kind of be the commander on the field executing the Mike McCarthy plan during training camp, it's such a blessing for the Steelers.
0: Oh, yeah, 100% too. And, you know, he is motivated to go out in his NFL career, not like how it ended last year in that wild card game with the pick six against the Texans. He's back. He wants to end it on a good note, and Steeler Nation is hoping for that as well. Speaking of the quarterback position, and speaking of tradition as far as players coming onto the practice field, Drew Aller has been the first quarterback on the field in that group.
1: He's been dazzling, huh, Ed?
0: He has. And you know what, Tom? Yesterday after practice, for the first time, normally I'm up here getting Rob and Max all set for in the locker room after us with Justin.
1: And then sometimes they need a lot of help, those guys.
0: They do. I know, right? They need those heavy lifting. You know, they're prima donnas. You know, once we get them settled in, a lot of camp I've hung up here for, you know, an hour or two until everybody clears out. Well, yesterday I went down to the practice field to catch the tail end of practice, and I was watching Drew Aller after practice just throwing to, you know, guys like Jeremy Bernard and Ben Skoranek, and from field level, man, oh man, everybody keeps talking about Drew Aller and the strength of his arm. When you see it at field level, it is amazing. He's got a rocket for an arm. It's not just something spreading around the internet saying, hey, you know, oh wow, Drew Aller has, no, he has a strong arm. I saw it on full display yesterday from field level.
1: Yeah, and that's just confirmation of what we had expected him to bring to the table at the NFL level. We all watched him at Penn State, right? I mean, we're from Pittsburgh, most of us. Even if you're not from Pittsburgh, you have an affinity for the Pittsburgh Steelers, I'm sure, if you're listening to Steelers Nation Radio. Sure, I'm sure that you dip your toe into the college football waters a little bit. Penn State, always very popular, always

0: It's on national TV. We know who Drew Aller is. It's always been, there's so much talent there that they just can't tap into if you're the Penn State coaching staff. And
1: yes,
0: that is really showing up, I think, in his first few practices as a Pittsburgh Steeler. Wow, no wonder this guy was a five-star recruit coming out of high school. Wow, no wonder this guy got handed the starting job at a place like Penn State from his freshman year and then took it and ran with it for a while. And yes, he had his flaws, but he was in the Final Four of the playoffs just 2 years ago, went on a nice run for Penn State. So, yep. You know, everything that we thought would happen is happening as far as the arm talent is concerned. But then I'm also seeing people say he looks already a little more polished than he did. The mechanics look a little bit tighter, a little bit crisper than they did at Penn State. And that's really what it's all about with Drew Aller, right? It's always been about potential with him. No one's been able to help him realize that. Enter Mike McCarthy to help.
1: He's got one of the best to help him, and a big reason why Mike McCarthy is here to get this offense and his young quarterbacks for the future of that position. We know AR is in the launch position for the 2026 season. Knock on wood, hopefully he stays there throughout. But if not, if you got to go to one of these younger quarterbacks, you have a good one with Mike McCarthy to coach him along the way. A few more minutes with you, Tom, before we go to break. Speaking of Penn State, your partner has joined us up here in the booth.
2: I was going to say, we all watch Penn State. I don't know if you watch much Penn State, Tom.
0: I practice Schadenfreude, Chris. I watched a fair amount of Penn State.
2: Yeah, last year you probably...
0: I was loving it.
2: That first half of last year, that was your favorite part of the week, maybe. I don't know.
1: Chris Adamski up from the McCarthy press conference, pre-practice press conference. Did he give you any takeaways today for what we might see?
2: Okay, yes, he did say, sorry, lots of thoughts in my mind here. We're doing a lot of red zone today is what we'll see in practice. That's probably the takeaway from what the spectator experience of practice is today. So we've seen all this situational work over and over, and it's been a lot of two-minute drill, which is inherent in itself has a little bit of red zone work, although it's different, I guess, you know, if there's a clock and everything going on in terms of what you'd be working on. But that seems to be that definitely, from what according to the coach, will be the focus of practice today. And other than that, just it sounds like, and maybe I don't want to read into what he said, I guess, I should admit, but it sounds like Cole Burgess is going to be, wave injured or IR or whatever they decide to do with him in that sense. He said there'll be some news coming on that soon. He don't want to divulge it yet, I think, until it's official for out of respect for Cole. So they're therefore, you know, sadly, we had our first sweetheart chat yesterday about we haven't had any injuries in practice so far through a week. And there's one to a young wide receiver who made a couple plays, as you might remember, earlier in camp.
1: Yeah, he sure did. And Tom, one more thing before we let you go. The other common theme here at camp for Mike McCarthy in his first Steelers training camp, not only the organizational aspect that you and I started this conversation out this segment with, but it's been situational football. Mm-hmm. There's been a lot of situational football that he has put the team in, even something as simple as when they go through the special team session, they come out, they line up in punt formation, and then all of a sudden they send in the offense as far as a last-minute switcheroo. They're going to go for it on fourth down. But it's situational football, much what Chris just mentioned, too. They're going to be going in today with red zone.
0: Right.
1: That's another situational football.
0: You know, it seems to me that the main focus of a Mike McCarthy training camp is really working out that mind, right? Working out the brain. Whereas maybe under Mike Tomlin, it has been about getting the body ready to go for the season, getting physical, making sure that you're ready to hit. And I'm not saying that there's not going to be physicality down the road with Mike McCarthy's camp here. I'm not going to say that they're not going to hit at all. They hit a little bit yesterday, in fact. But it just seems to be that the emphasis is more placed on getting the mind ready, mental reps. You mentioned that do the fire drill. Hey, we're going to punt, but now we're going to go out there with the offense. Let's get them out there in time and run a playoff. Like, it's all about getting the mind in a right place so that once, you know, October hits, November hits, and you're in the heat of a battle, it's muscle memory now. You don't even have to think about, hey, what do we do here? Or McCarthy called this. I haven't heard this in a few weeks. What does that do? It's already ingrained.
1: It's a big part of the National Football League if you want to compete and possibly build a winner. That's for sure. Tom Offerman, thank you so much for sticking around and helping us.
0: I'm a gap filler, Ed.
1: You're a
0: gap
1: filler.
3: Tom, I miss you
1: Wait a minute. We got you back up there, Chris.
2: Chris was coughing.
1: He had a coughing attack.
2: I did. Yeah.
1: So being the pro that I am.
2: You are a pro. Look at that. You covered up. Usually I just got up. But no, I don't know what I did. I choked on my iced coffee, as Tom knows. You miss me, Tom. My iced coffee. You miss actually my faded Penn State.
0: Did the faded Penn State mug make it to St. Vincent?
2: Oh, it did. Yes. It goes everywhere with me. Yes. It's very rare. It's like my little security blanket. If I don't have it, I'm just all out of sorts.
0: Yes. You're like Linus with

0: blanket.
1: Yes.
2: 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But right. 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Thanks so much, Tom.
0: Happy to do it, guys. Enjoy the show today. Enjoy practice.
2: All right, there he goes, Tom. Hi, Tom. Tom Offerman joining us here. So we're going to head to break. 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
5: Back here at St. Vincent College in beautiful Latrobe, Pennsylvania. 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I am Ed Troop alongside Chris Adamski. Brian Bacco joining us shortly, wrapping up his pre-McCarthy press conference Steelers.com article. And I know Chris will be working on his Trib Live article as we speak as well. But we're now being joined by a special guest once again from the Steelers alumni, Jerry Mullins, former Pittsburgh Steeler offensive lineman, four-time Super Bowl champ. Jerry, welcome in. We appreciate you stopping by.
6: Thanks, Ed. Thanks for having me.
5: Jerry, we were talking before we came on a little bit about your background. One is you, much like your teammates, we had Larry Brown and Randy Grossman on with us yesterday. Larry last week, Randy yesterday. You guys have all kept Pittsburgh your home. Everybody has pretty much stuck around here in Pittsburgh. I guess it's hard to leave after you have the type of success and career and you become part of this community having won four Super Bowls.
6: Yes, and I love Pennsylvania. You know, I'm a native Californian, and I don't like the way California's turned out, so that was an easy choice for me to stay here.
5: Yeah, no, you went to USC, when fourth-round draft pick for the Pittsburgh Steelers in 1971. You played for the Steelers from 71 to 79. Talk about that for a second, too, being drafted here. And you said you grew up in California, Anaheim, went to USC. Now you go clear across the country and you join a Pittsburgh Steelers organization that back in 1971 was just starting to be built in what it became a powerhouse in the 70s.
6: Yeah, we were still the same old Steelers back in those days.
5: Yeah.
6: 40-year history of being losers. And even my rookie year, we gave two or three games away that, you know, we should have won. It wasn't until 72 when Franco showed up that he was sort of like the missing piece that really put us over the top, and we got a little taste of success making it to the AFC Championship game, losing to the undefeated Dolphins. We were winning at halftime. Terry got hurt, or we probably might have been into another Super Bowl.
7: Was that all like Chuck Knoll, like the Colt, like you talked about? I mean, you're from across the country, you know, like you said, your whole life at that point, the Steelers hadn't won a playoff game or hadn't, you know, been that good, but they turned it around there a little bit. Did you sense that even that first year rookie year that this could have been something special? Do you have any idea that you'd win up winning four the next, you know,
6: a clue, not a clue at all. In fact, you know, back when I was at SC, you know, prior to being drafted by the Steelers, you know, they didn't have the

0: big deal with the NFL draft like they have now. But one of my teammates at SC, Bobby Chandler, he was a wide receiver. We were looking at those Street and Smith magazines, you know, because there was no coverage on television or anything.
1: Right.
0: And we were whipping through there, you know, where don't you want to go? Buffalo and Pittsburgh. Where did I end up going to Pittsburgh? And he went to Buffalo. And Bobby ended up getting the Super Bowl. He got traded to the Raiders, and he won a Super Bowl with the Raiders in 80. So we were both successful on that front, making it to the Super Bowl and winning. So, but it was just something that I never in my wildest dreams would have thought that I would have been on a team that has so much success.
2: Steelers currently warming up here on the practice fields. Day six is upon us in just a little bit. We'll have practice underway here on the three practice fields. And, you know, that, Jerry, brings me to my next point. We were talking off air about this, too, how much this campus has changed since you came up here at training camp. My first question for you is, where we sit now is a big hillside back when we were here. Did you ever have to run that hillside up and down?
0: No, but we had the dorms over there were our dorms. I don't even know what they're called now. But
2: I think it's Art Rooney Hall, right?
0: Where this,
3: that's the one.
2: Yep.
3: Behind.
0: Where this baseball field is, was a growed-up field.
2: Okay.
0: And we used to have to run across that field, and it was like unmowed. It was just, you know. Yeah.
2: Grass up to your knees.
0: An ankle killer, you know, kind of thing.
2: Yeah.
0: And we would run down and, like, we had a bowl. It was always hot and high humidity here, you know. Unlike a beautiful day today, you know, I just have, you know, memories of, like, we had black jerseys, black helmets, and all the people would be sitting up on the hillside with their coolers drinking beers, and they were able to get really close to us back in that era because, you know, there was, like, maybe 10 or 15 feet between where we were at working out in the fans. And I used to always think to myself, when I retire from the Steelers, I'm going to go up to training camp and take a cooler beer. You know? And I'm going to make these bastards pay like I had to pay.
2: Well, have you done that?
0: No.
2: Oh, yeah. Well, let's do it afterwards.
3: Roll it today. Everyone. Let's go.
0: Yeah, for sure.
3: I wanted, with JT, the Hall of Honor class being announced here the other day, and JT Thomas is somebody you played with. I know it's a different position, defense, been a while, so I don't know if you have any impressions on him in general, but just that honor, I mean, you know, you're in there. What that means and being part of the organization, being sort of immortalized that way forever with the Steelers.
0: Yeah, it was, you know, surreal when I got the call from Art Rooney. I couldn't really believe it, you know, because I really didn't, you know, think I deserved to be in there. And then after, you know, I was inducted and I got calls from all my teammates, you know, I mean, even Jack Lambert called me up, you know, I couldn't even believe that because, you know.
2: Yeah.
0: I was talking to Art Rooney Jr., you know, who was a scout back in my era, you know, and I was thanking him, and I was telling him I didn't feel like I deserved it. He said, well, you should have been in there 10 years prior, you know. So, I mean, I don't know how people think about you. I mean, I know how I think about myself. I was always, you know, very proud to be part of the team and let the stars be the stars and, you know, get the spoils where, you know, the crumbs may fall.
2: The offensive linemen, they do the dirty work, right? Yeah. I mean, you know, they don't get all the love. I give them the love. I used to play offensive line at one time in my life, so they get lots of love from me.
3: Well, that's the way I look at it. Somebody who wasn't alive for the Steelers of the 70s, but grew up, but like everybody knows, you know, there's 10 Hall of Famers now that were starters on that team, 5 on offense, 5 in the Pro Football Hall of Fame. So this is really cool. I think the Hall of Honor for people who know the Steelers and love the Steelers, maybe weren't around for that era. There's 8 of you now in the Hall of Honor that weren't in the Hall of Fame. Like, I grew up, I knew about Jack Lambert, for instance, or Joe Green. But, you know, when I was a kid, I'm sorry, I didn't know Jerry Mullen. But now, like, you learn about JT Thomas, John Cole, the Larry Brown, Sam Davis, just going through Andy Russell, Mike Wagner, Dwight White, all these guys that aren't in the Pro Football Hall of Fame that maybe don't get the recognition from that team that now shows how deep that team was and how good that team was.
0: Yeah. And one of the things, you know, back in that era, you know, there was no free agency. When you were drafted by the Steelers, you were there as long as they wanted you. You know, you couldn't go anywhere. I mean, they could get rid of you.

0: You had no option. And if you think about, I think the 74 Super Bowl, first Super Bowl team, the entire payroll for the 45-man roster was $2.4 million.
1: Wow.
0: And the salary cap for the Steelers this year is pushing 300, if not over.
1: Right, yeah. Much different.
0: So it's a different era. Yeah. It's a different game. And, it was amazing, back in that era,
1: Jerry, it brings up a good point, and Chris mentioned it too, that, all those players you just mentioned, including yourself too, all important puzzle pieces to that 70s Steelers dynasty that, maybe not in Canton, but it takes 11 on both sides of the ball. That's the right. Beauty of the game of football that you played your entire career is if one of those 11 fails to do their job, right. Everything falls apart.
0: Right. Right.
1: So
0: right.
1: It took all of you, including yourself, to build those four Super Bowl titles.
0: That's what separates you from,
1: right.
0: The other teams too. I think I saw somewhere where Chuck Knoll's era, the teams that he should have beat, he was like 59-1. And the other teams, the better teams, were like 50-50.
1: Toss-ups.
0: But if you beat the teams you're supposed to beat, you're going to get to the playoffs. And then when you get there, it's just a matter of luck. Because we had some good teams and we didn't make it to the Super Bowl I think it was 76 when we were playing the Baltimore Colts and we lost Franco and Rocky, the running backs. We only had one running back, Booby Harrison. And, it was like – we tried to change our whole offense around in the middle of the game, and it just blew us out of the water. But I mean, we were a pretty dang good team that year, and we were fortunate the years that we made it all the way that we didn't have any key injuries, and that's what separates the better teams, the ones that you can have an injury and somebody comes up from the bench and fills in. And like you were saying, everybody has to do their part. And Chuck was great about that, instilling that, letting even the special teams guys, you never knew where the big play could come from.
1: Your name was going to get called, I'm sure. I'd have to step in and do something on the field. Jerry Moon Mullins, right?
0: That's
1: your nickname, Moon Mullins. Offensive lineman, four-time Super Bowl champ, 71-79 with the Steelers, 124 games, 87 starts. And again, as Chris Adamski alluded to, Hall of Honor, class of 2023 inductee. Jerry, just a couple more questions and we'll let you go. We know you have a busy day here. You were telling me the story about when you were drafted and what was told to you on the phone by Chuck Knoll. Can you tell the listening audience that same story?
0: Yeah, I received a call. Actually, we were having a little party, being on the West Coast, we were 3 hours before, and I think the draft started at about 12 o'clock East Coast time. So we started drinking some brewskis, at 9 o'clock in the morning.
1: I love it.
0: And SC had typically always had, some high draft picks, because I was there 67, I was a freshman. They had five first-round draft picks that year.
1: Mm.
0: They were national champions. And every year there's always a couple, So we had some guys that were sitting around thinking that, somebody might be a high draft pick. Well, the first round come, nobody. Second round, but by the third round, I was like, I'm going to go take a nap. I was feeling So I was like in my room, and I didn't have a phone. My neighbor had a phone. I had given that number. And they came over and woke me up and said, hey, you got a call. I thought they were, screwing around with me. And it was Dan Rooney. And he welcomed me. He said, we drafted you in the fourth round. Welcome. We're going to bring you back and visit the city. I want you to talk to our head coach, Chuck Knoll. He put Chuck on the line. And Chuck said, you were a tight end in college, right? I said, yes, sir. He said, don't worry about catching any passes. You're going to be an offensive lineman for us. So
1: that's great.
0: My tight end career ended with my senior year in college, and although I did catch two touchdown passes for the Steelers, short yardage.
2: Oh, look at that.
1: Nice. I read on your bio the tight end a couple times, huh?
0: Yeah, and I recovered two fumbles in the end zone. So I had four touchdowns as an offensive lineman. I was pretty good contributor to the team.
1: That's probably a stat that might still be holding up in team history.
2: Yeah, we see occasionally still see the tackle eligible. They did it last year with Spencer Anderson. I don't know if this new coaching staff and offense will have that. But was that Chuck Knoll? Because we had Larry Brown in earlier. Of course, he also moved from tight.

0: And
1: right.
0: Was that a – I don't know how common that was in the 70s. Were other teams, from what you remember, or colleges, did they ever consider moving you? Was that more of a Chuck Knoll, like he saw quick, good athletes to put on his line? Or was that part of the
1: scheme? Yeah, I can't really say that because I don't really have any experience with any other teams that have done that.
0: You know? That's what I mean. Obviously, it worked. It won four Super Bowls, and you got –
1: Yeah, it was something, you know, that – We did a lot of pulling and trapping, so we were very mobile. You know, it wasn't like the big guys like today. You know, I played in Super Bowl X. I weighed in before the game. I weighed 225 pounds.
0: Wow!
1: And you know, my offensive line coach Dan Radakovich said, "You got to start eating, man. Franco weighs more than you."
2: Well, it worked out pretty well for you. Great career. And Jerry Mullins, thank you so much for stopping off. And as I said to your teammates, Larry Brown and Randy Grossman yesterday, if you ever come up to camp, don't hesitate to stop up and see us. In fact, please do.
0: Invite me with a case of beer for the crowd.
1: I'll bring one with me if I come, believe me.
2: That's more importantly. We'll take practice in together while we get on that road. Jerry Mullins, thank you so much.
1: Thank you so much, Ed.
2: Chris Adamski and Brian Bacco will join us up next. The Steelers on the practice field. They're going through their offensive and defensive walkthroughs to start practice, as they've done each and every practice here up at St. Vincent College. We should have the 11-on-11s coming up next. We'll bring that to you here live right here on coverage of day 6 from Pittsburgh Steelers training camp continues. It's Steelers training camp 2026. I have too many words to read, Jerry. I got to get this right. Maybe I should have you read it right here on Steelers Nation Radio and the Steelers Audio Network.
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3: 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I am Ed Troop alongside Chris Adamski and now Double B, Brian Bacco, joining us here in the booth.
4: Hello.
3: For coverage of day 6, and the Steelers have gone through their warm-ups, Brian.
4: I was eclipsed by moon. Is what I was saying when I sat down with you guys.
3: You must be a writer. Sounds like a writing. That sounds like that should be in a lead story, Chris Adamski. Right in that lead when you start typing from Latrobe, Pennsylvania. The team is now in the ones versus ones and twos versus twos live 11-on-11 action. And Mason Rudolph relieves Aaron Rodgers and throws a pass out to the far side to Ben Skowronek with light coverage. He makes the catch. Guys, they started practice, as we were talking to Jerry Mullins, who passed Brian on the way in here, with the walkthrough. Moon's passing in the night during a walkthrough of the offensive and defensive units here on the field. They go through that for about 5 or 10 minutes, and then now we go into the 11-on-11s. It's day two of
4: but
3: a padded practice.
4: But this is pretty much a walkthrough, too, or I guess a jog-through.
3: Yeah, there's no live hitting, it doesn't look
4: well,
3: like.
4: It's not only that, Ed, but DBs are, I guess, not really supposed to even try to make a play on the ball. So it's pretty much... it's walkthrough adjacent. You at least have the guys in yellow jerseys out there on the other side of the offense, but it's not like what you see at the end of practice where you do have PBUs and contested catches and things of the such.
3: Mason Rudolph takes his second snap during this sequence and goes out to the left side. Is that our buddy Lou Nichols on the catch out of the backfield? I believe it is.
4: Sweet Lou.
3: For the catch. Chris, we were talking before the break, before we brought Jerry back in here, about the structure of these practices. You mentioned red zone, as Mike McCarthy said in his pre-practice press conference. I got to come up with a different name for that. Like I said, that's way too many P's in one sentence for anybody, including our own Rob King, to
5: morning news
3: talk
5: conference.
3: About.
5: There
3: morning
5: you go.
3: News conference. There you go. I like that better. But he said red zone would be a big part of today, and right now it seems they're going in from the red zone. They started this drill from the 20 and now down to the 15.
5: Yeah, I imagine we'll see it probably over and over all practice. I mean, again, Mike McCarthy alerted us to it, and that seems to be his sort of modus operandi, is you really focus on something, hit it hard over and over again. You walk through pace. For now, I imagine we'll get to a point, I would think, we'll build up and ramp up and get by the end of practice, be sort of on full speed. And once again, of course, the magically simple but brilliant that there's two 11-on-11 pairs going at once. So pretty much everybody's – I mean, you think about it, that's 44 people that are in any given moment participating in a live rep. And, you know, there's – I mean, if you get to throw the specialists out, that's more than half your team at any given moment is repping, right? Half the guys, there's 87 non-specialists. So, and the specialists are overdoing too. So I guess you throw them in, there you go. Everybody's everybody's working. There's a lot less downtime. And it's – you know, the only shame of it is it's hard for us to watch, or hard for fans to see the, like, you know, the Drew Aulers and the rookie type guys that are fighting for Rosh.

0: spots because they're in the second field and your attention is diverted to the first field. You see the big guys. You see the starters out here now.
1: Steelers from inside the 10-yard line. Aaron Rodgers returns back in at the quarterback spot. So a true, as Brian Backer said, walkthrough at this point. Steel with the ones versus ones and twos versus twos as he hits Darnell Washington in the end zone for six.
2: Yeah, and to go back to Mr. Adamski's point there, you know, Mike McCarthy was talking about that, and I'm writing about that right now for Steelers.com. I found it an interesting nugget from his pre-practice press conference that he didn't want to get here in year one, especially with a 10-player draft class and everything they've invested in these rookies, and just have them standing in line and not really getting reps and being behind the established starters, the entrenched veterans of this team, because you can see that oftentimes in NFL practices, even in training camp when there are 90-some guys on the roster. I mean, you can see the seventh rounder kind of fall through the cracks and not get a lot of opportunity for development, and then you don't know what you don't know about what you have. So that's another positive of this. And as far as how to make it work logistically, I mean, he mentioned again how they've invested more in extra camera equipment. You need people to operate those cameras. And then guess what? You need people, maybe the same people, I don't know, to then go through all of the footage that you capture on those cameras. Yeah, yeah. And he actually said that one of them malfunctioned yesterday, so he wasn't happy about that. What I like to hear was he was a little bit tougher on the players this morning before practice and saying they needed a cleaner, he wanted it to be a cleaner first day in pads, but he didn't deflect any blame from himself and his own staff because, well, it was first day in pads for everybody. Everybody is still getting back into the swing of things.
1: Hey, it's a good point by you, Double B, too, because, Chris, one thing that I did take away yesterday from a negative standpoint, but you want to make sure these mistakes are made up here in St. Vincent and not so much in the preseason is another venue you can do it to. Not as much. You want to clean that up by that aspect. But I saw a lot of offsides yesterday up front on both the offensive and defensive line. And when that happens, they yank them out and they put the backup in, rightfully so, to coach them up and get them back on the same path of not jumping offsides. That's a big part of the game. But I saw that on display yesterday probably more than once. And maybe it was the butterflies in the stomach for the first day of full pads and more live hitting than we've seen up to this point. But either way, I'm sure that was part of what Mike McCarthy was talking to you guys about, what they need to clean up here on these practice fields today.
0: Yeah, Mike McCarthy, big on the details. We know that. He's meticulous in terms of everything. It's scheduling, and I'm sure that that's part of, you look at the core tenets and things like that. Every time he sees one of those not be crisp and not be up to the level, the standard that he wants it to be, he notices it. I'm sure when you go back and watch the film, he's watching. He's seeing all 22 guys out there, everyone. I'm sure after two decades of being a head coach and three decades of doing, although I'm sure the manner is, there's probably literal like VCR cassettes when he first started back in the day in terms of you know, just watching the quarterbacks coach in the mid-90s. But
1: probably had the old tape where you had to splice
0: right.
1: It, right?
0: Yeah. I had to get the projector out.
1: The projector, there you go.
0: And do that. But now I'm sure he's watching, so he knows. And, yeah, I don't know, Brian, was today the first day that you noticed, like, usually, I mean, he still was relentlessly positive, and he knows, and he's talking, but the first time, maybe he noticed the practice wasn't as crisp as he wanted it to be, and you're right, maybe he did let the players know in his own way.
2: Yeah, well, it was foreshadowing, I guess, yesterday with a lot of what he had to say as far as the energy was going to be up, the intensity was going to be up, but you know, you can't sacrifice the attention to detail. But I think he also sort of anticipated that first day in pads can be a little sloppier, which, I mean, just think about it from a purely human perspective. They haven't worn all that extra gear for how long? I mean, yeah. It is going to be a little bit more taxing on the body, and that's going to trickle down, or I guess trickle up to the brain to some extent. And you want to try to still be as sharp as you are in the fourth quarter as you were in the first quarter, but we know that's not realistic in sports. That's often what separates the great from the good. And, you know, he also mentioned yesterday, guys, that because he was asked about, like, are you ever sort of a taskmaster? Do you ever light into these guys, or are you sort of relentlessly positive? And he's like, no, I'm the type of guy that if something's not getting done the way I've done it, I'll make sure it does get done right, and I'll let them know about it. So maybe, yeah, that was one of those days. And even if you were just out here watching it, which we were, I mean, it was a kind of a sloppy day with some false starts, and there was a, you know, obviously a pick at the end, a turnover.
1: That was Queen,
2: by the offense.
1: Right?
2: Yeah, I mean, Aaron Rodgers intercepted by Patrick Queen. You know, we don't necessarily know if that was on the QB, the target, or both, maybe.

0: be in some of those instances. So yeah, I mean, you're not always going to have progress be linear, especially this time of year. And it was interesting to see a side of Mike McCarthy that was not all sunshine and rainbows. Also, not all sunshine and rainbows. Did we mention the roster move yet today? Cole Burgess waived injured after he went down yesterday in camp, and they add wide receiver Jacoby Keeney-James, a UMass product. So that's, you know, maybe we jinxed Cole Burgess, unfortunately, but you know that it's the speed of the game ramps up. You're going to have attrition, and hoping the best for Burgess, who was making some plays there. And, you know, the other point I'll make on that, guys, there's been a lot of attention or focus on some less than stellar fan behavior in the last couple days, but I was down there on the sideline when Burgess needed the cart, and the fans behind me were exceedingly positive and yelling, you know, and remember, this is Cole Burgess we're talking about. This isn't DK Metcalf or Pat Freiermuth. They're saying, hey, Cole, we wish you the best, Cole. We're praying for you. Good luck, Cole. So I just thought that was cool to hear. And, you know, again, bring a little bit of light to the fans who are out here doing good instead of just some of the shenanigans we see sometimes.
1: And you know what, Brian? I want to expand on that for a second, because the majority of fans in Steeler Nation up here at Latrobe, and listen, I've been coming up here since I was a kid, so I was part of that, on the good way, not the bad way. But the majority are great, and they're here to see the team. And as I've talked about a lot, including when I was a kid, having grown up 30 minutes from here from Latrobe, you know, we weren't able to go into the city and go to Steeler games from cost alone. And hey, Steeler games are sold out. They've been sold out forever. It's tough to get a ticket. Today it's probably easier because you got StubHub and everything else that you can bid on to get in, but 30 years ago you didn't have any of that. You had the old ticket scalper you had to go talk to, and even that was an upcharge if you wanted to try to get into a game. So when you come up here, A, it's free, and B, it's accessible. You can come up, you can see the Steelers, and for a lot of fans, including myself when I was growing up, this was the only time I got to see the team live in person.
0: Yeah,
1: was up here at camp. So the fans are grateful for that. And I know I've had a lot of conversations walking around campus in the last week with a ton of people, some from Pittsburgh, some from South Carolina, some from the state of California.
0: Yeah.
1: And they're great to talk to. They're great to interact with.
0: Great call. So, but the vast majority of
1: yes,
0: them are extremely appreciative of being here and pinching themselves that they get to be here. So don't let, like, you know, the occasional bad apple or bad egg discolor your view of Steelers camp. It's still a very special thing.
1: And I'm going off a bit here because one bad apple, and it was a bad apple that doesn't ruin everything else out here. The majority of the fans, Chris, are excited to be here. They're excited to see what's unfolding on these practice fields.
2: Yeah, that's just, I mean, that's a lot like life in general. Again, not to go too, but like I get frustrated with humanity or whatever. But then when I go out like and I interact with people, like 99%, all my, like I always, I like people when I'm around people. I just dislike people because you get the picture of the bad people usually. That's how it goes.
1: Listen,
2: you know?
1: we're nobody here in the broadcast booth, right? We're trying to describe this to you out there. But you know, when you walk around, you talk to somebody, and you know they don't know if you're part of the team or not. And then you tell them what you're doing. They're like, oh, that's great. I'll listen to you on the radio. But then you start hearing about their background story and what brought them to Latrobe. All right, I'll quit waxing on and on about it. You get the point. The practice is going on in front of us. Guys, we'll take a break here in a few minutes just to give Justin the heads up back at iHeartRadio, but we are now in individual team mode. The walkthroughs, and that's something that was outlined yesterday to us a little bit more in detail of what we've seen here in the last week. The teams go all offense on field one, all offense or all defense on field two. They have a walkthrough by their groups, and then the second part that we just saw is 11-on-11, but that's still not a contact-type drill. It's more of a walkthrough for the 11 offensive players to see what the 11 defensive players are doing and vice versa. And then we go to individual team drills. Sometimes we see special teams next. But if you're coming up here to Latrobe or you're listening to our broadcast right now, we will see the meat of this practice in the second half towards the end, especially when they go 2 minutes towards the end. And Brian, Chris, and I were talking about that during our first segment where you were still on the field today, that two-minute offense that we've seen up here at camp is really when you get into the nuts and bolts of this.
0: Yeah, it's really fun to watch. I mean, you know, that wasn't as stressed previously, but clearly that is huge for Mike McCarthy. And, I mean, just from a watching practice standpoint, like I was actually talking to some little kids on the way up here today into the booth, and, you know, they seemed jazzed up for football. They said hi to me first, which, nice kids, if you know, if you can appreciate that. And I just was talking to them. I was like, yeah, well, do you guys know what the red zone is? They're like, yeah. And I'm like, they're going to be doing a lot in the red zone today. You guys are standing in a great spot for it. So my point is that kind of stuff's fun to watch.

0: And when you're taken into practice, whether you're up here in the press box like we are, or your field level, or you're in the bleachers, I think it's always a little more fun when it's more football-like. And when they're doing a two-minute drill, there's 1:51 up on the game clock. They're going with downs, and they're going with completions and incompletions. You know, there's a lot about football practice at this level that can be esoteric, if you will. Ooh. You know, it's kind of obscure, and only the coaches really know what they're getting out of a certain drill. But there's no you know, messing around when you're in a two-minute situation. It's competition, and yes, maybe Aaron Rodgers is trying different things. Maybe he's not trying to score as if his life depended on it and the Ravens are on the opposite side of him. But these guys still take pride in what they do, and you come to any practice and you'll see how much they whoop it up and holler it up if the defense gets a stop or if the offense finds the end zone.
1: And as they've done what we described too, Chris Lee, and up to this, special teams now on display, and Chris Boswell will get some kicks.
2: Yeah, it looks like we got live place kicking again. And I feel like there's been a lot more live special teams, at least for the kickers themselves, the kickers and punters.
1: Yeah, good call.
2: Than there has been in years past. We'll see if that continues, if there's an early camp thing, or it seemed like there might have only been once a week, maybe twice. You know, you're talking every fourth or fifth practice for the punters and kickers doing live, and there's a lot more of the jugs machines in terms of the punts, for sure. And the you know, the place kicks, I guess there's no return man, so you don't have to really mock that. You just do, other than the lineup, the protection team and the block team and everything, they would mock, you know, the snap and all that, but they wouldn't, whether it be to preserve the leg or whatever it was.

0: certainly of Cam Johnson, I think, than, I mean, Cam Johnson wasn't here every camp. You get my point. The punter, whoever the starting punter was over certain times than in years past, that's a little bit interesting. And I think that's something that if you're going to have special teams in front of fans, right? I mean, special teams can get a little boring overall, but I think the fans do appreciate, like, we're going to see Boswell. He's backing up as we speak now, kicking a lineup for a 44-yarder, and I imagine he'll back himself up to 60 again or so, and we'll get to see, you know, that's kind of fun to watch, right? To see if he's going to make one of those. And these ones are from 44, by the way. That would have been good from 60.
1: And it's funny because, again, we get that question a lot because we're on dorm practice, which is really cool, but it's like, how do you broadcast a practice, especially when you can't give away everything? This is one of the highlights that we can give you during this broadcast. It's Chris Boswell's field goal kicking, and they're backing him up. Let's see. They're going to place it at the 31, guys. This is a 48-yard field goal attempt by Chris Boswell. So we'll keep it here for a few more kicks because, Chris, I bet you we will get that 60-plus yarder that we saw last week, last Saturday, actually, in which Bos was good from there. This is from 48, and it is right down the middle. Bos perfect from 48 yards as the Steelers special teams getting some work currently in at midfield. Quarterbacks off on field two in the right corner. In the field number two left corner, looks to be some linebacker and defensive back looks. But the majority of the team right now here at the 50-yard line and watching the field goal crew with Chris Boswell leading the way. This from 50 yards out. Snap is down and Boz's kick is up and right down the middle. I mean to tell you folks, every kick from the 30 all the way out towards midfield from Boz, he looks in midseason form. That's good news for Steeler Nation. And again, we'll get a few more attempts here, Chris, before the end of this special team session.
0: And yeah, this is really, I mean, as you might expect, I guess, if you have Boswell doing it. I mean, you got Cam Hayward out there. I mean, think about that. Cam Hayward, a 16-year veteran, multi-time All-Pro, probably a future Hall of Famer, and you got to rep the little things. He's doing special teams on the kick block or the kick protection, I guess it's called. I always get that one wrong.
2: This is completely random, but it's kind of what we do here sometimes. But it just popped into my head. You know what? Why don't we tease it? I just had a random thought, a random nugget about this training camp so far.
0: Ooh,
2: this year. It doesn't have to do with special teams and kicking, so I feel bad. I kind of saw like a shiny object over here in my brain, and I looked away from the dutiful work Chris Boswell and company are putting in. But I'll bring you my observation when we return. How about that,
1: guys? He's been perfect so far. This from 53 yards away, and that kick is perfect right down the middle. I'm trying to get this 60-yard inner in before we go to break, but I don't think we're going to see it. That's enough work for Chris Boswell. Takes the helmet off, gets a nice round of applause here at St. Vincent College. He must know that we're going to break. No, he's staying out there. Wait a minute. Do not go anywhere. So let's see. Ball spotted.
3: 57-yarder.
1: Yeah, this is going to be from 57 yards. So I thought maybe he knew we were going to have to go to break here. The beauty of us with our guy Justin Miller back at iHeart is, we can break when we want. So, but we have to break at some point, folks. So we can continue to tease all this.
2: What if Justin has to use the restroom and he's like,
1: guys,
2: you
1: have to hold it.
2: Come on.
1: 57 yards. Good by Boz. He is having quite the session here. Now will he be done, or will we see another attempt? I think he's done. Everybody's starting
0: to see. It was so perfect. It hit the pole that holds up the camera, so it's right in the middle. So it was that perfect from 57. It was literally split the uprights as perfect as you can, I guess.
1: Justin can go to the bathroom now, as can the rest of our listening audience. I'm Ed Troop alongside Double B, Brian Bacco, and Chris Adamski. You are listening to Day 6. That's right. We have a touchdown on the board. 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
13: This is good.
11: Hello, everybody, and this is good. We have Ed Troop here. We have Max Starks here. I'm Rob King. We thank you for being here. It was nice to see Missy Matthews yesterday.
14: I know.
15: We got AKA Team Mom.
11: We had the Team Mom here.

0: But you know what? It wasn't the team mom who brought in cookies.
1: No.
0: It was Wes Euler who brought in cookies yesterday.
1: Wes Euler, everybody's favorite just little brother.
0: Everybody's everybody's contributing. Everybody's bringing a little something to the table. Except those of us seated at the table, which would be you and me, Max.
1: Yeah, yeah. Well, somebody has to do the heavy lifting.
0: Somebody's got to consume.
1: Yeah, exactly.
0: Somebody's got to consume.
1: You can't bring it here and not have somebody taste test it.
0: Yes.
1: That is our role.
0: And by the way, what is capitalism if you don't have consumers?
1: There it is.
0: We're helping out the American economic system.
2: The demand.
0: That's exactly right.
2: And they have the supply.
0: We're just doing our part. Max, that's all. We're just
2: team players
0: to the greater good.
1: Yes,
0: is what we
1: are.
0: Yeah. So practice is winding down. I was kind of hoping we were going to have a little more practice.
2: I know. I thought so today, but I guess because it was technically an 11:10 to 1 p.m. hard stop.
0: Yeah.
2: So it was the hour 50. So now that's the last acclimation.
0: Yeah. So I guess the phraseology is acclimation and then ramp up. Two were, first you got to acclimate, then you can ramp up.
2: You can ramp up.
0: Then you can start.
2: Yeah.
0: So this was, technically I was corrected off the air. I said, is this the last of the acclimation period? No, the acclimation period ended. This is officially the 2 days of ramp up. It all adds up to the same thing. The team is slowly moving to the point now where on Thursday they can go.
2: Thursday they can go because tomorrow will be a closed practice. It'll be a mock game type of situation. So you'll get Thursday, Friday, and then Saturday Night Lights coming up will be the next open practice opportunities. But tomorrow will be closed to the public. So make sure if you had plans to come up here on Wednesday, don't show up unless you're going to Dino's afterwards to catch some guys.
0: Right.
2: So another one of the kind of Mike McCarthy 2-1-2 type of deals where you have 2 days on, two hard practices in a row, a review period, which is tomorrow, and then this time they'll actually go 3 days in a row, but it'll be a night practice for Saturday.
0: Right.
2: So they'll get a little bit extended time off in between the practices that you can justify and go with that. So, yeah, the ramp up. I apologize. I'm not going to call
0: ramp
2: it acclimation.
0: Up. Yes, it's ramp up.
2: Even though they're still acclimating to what a full
0: practice is going to be.
2: Yes,
0: it's
2: legalese.
0: Verbiage, yes. Yeah. It's legalese. It's exactly what it is. So there were a couple guys that I thought stood out. One of the guys, and I really want to get to the O-line, D-line, because I think it's one of the most fascinating parts of this practice and parts of this preseason, is look who's going to start on the right side of the offensive line. That's a pretty big factor because, look, even if you decided, okay, Sebastian Joseph Day is going to see first-team reps, well, Keanu Benton or Derek Harmon, they're going to play plenty. Right?
2: Yeah,
0: we know
2: exactly.
0: They're going to play. That's not the way with the offensive line. The starters are the starters, and they're not sharing time with anybody. So we'll get to that. But I have to tell you, Max, I think Jamel Dean has looked really, really sharp.
2: As advertised.
0: Yeah. Yep.
2: That's probably the highest compliment you can say, right? He comes in here, and he plays as advertised. The dude was ranked by all, you know, by whether there's PFF or whatever source that ranks – percentages, came out as number one a year ago.
0: Yep.
2: He plays like a number one corner out here.
0: Yeah, Matt Williamson had that point as well, talking to Matt before the practice and even several days ago talking about Jamel Dean. And I think we mentioned it on the air that, you know, by certain metrics, Joey Porter was ninth in cover corner, which is great. That's an upper echelon cornerback. Jamel Dean was number one.
2: Yeah.
0: So you have two top 10 cover corners and Asante Samuel, who has drawn rave reviews.
2: Who would equally be a former top 10 capable
0: corner, right?
2: That's
0: exactly right.
2: Yeah, and he's coming into his own because he's gotten these extended reps because Joey Porter Jr. is on the sideline.
0: Yes.
2: Kent is on the sideline, and Ramsey's on the sideline. So now you've kind of thrust him into an opportunity where he's getting more reps that he didn't get a year ago because he was signed in November and played some relief efforts and got a little bit of burn. But now he's getting an extended look in a brand-new system, and they look excellent. I mean, you could come out of camp saying we have two sets of starting corners to start the season.
0: Yeah, he was sort of a Pro Bowl caliber type of player. Didn't make a Pro Bowl, I don't believe, Asante Samuel Jr.
2: Nah, he was close.
0: But he's one of those guys that, again, top 25 corner, and then, you know, the medicals came back, needed neck surgery, that knocked

0: him back. That was going into last season, by the way. He's 26, if I'm not mistaken.
1: Yeah, he's a young guy.
0: So, yeah, he's 26, will be 27 in a couple of months. So, boy, that is a nice place to be at cornerback. But to see Jamel Dean come out here and, you know, probably for a lot of people, especially these 1 o'clock East Coast teams. I mean, the Steelers, yes, they play a lot of primetime games, but the majority are still going to be 1 o'clock East Coast games. You're probably
1: not going to... west of the Mississippi this year.
0: Yeah, so, we are, yeah. Which is great.
1: So, yeah, the worst we get is maybe a Central Time game. Yeah. And, you know, in the regular, obviously, Paris is a different story.
0: Right.
1: But, yeah, we're not going west of the Mississippi. So everything's going to be at that 1 o'clock kick this time of day-ish type of playtime.
0: Right. So if I'm... If we're calling a game, Max, and I get home and I have a chance to watch the second half of the second game, I almost invariably will hope. Now, again, sometimes you're stuck with what it is because, but usually there's no game opposite the Steelers, so you're stuck with it. Might be, you know, whatever AFC game, but almost always I will choose the AFC game. I don't know how other fans
1: over the NFC game. That's going to be on Fox. Yeah,
0: the NFC game is an absolute marquee game. I might watch the second half of that one instead.
1: Rams Seahawks.
0: Right. I might.
1: I'm watching that one.
0: I might tune
1: Bears,
0: that one in.
1: Bears Packers. I'm watching that type of game. Or even if the Lions get in the mix. Like there's about 5 or 6 NFC teams I'm interested in. The other ones can go kick rocks.
0: Yeah. And for the teams that are good but not great or struggling or what have you. I mean, look, the Eagles are going to find their way on national TV. The Cowboys always find their way on national TV.
1: Yeah.
0: Lately, the Giants haven't. You know, Tampa Bay is not a team that, you know, with Brady gone, that people are clamoring to see on primetime. And so you maybe don't get a chance to see a lot of a guy like Jamel Dean.
1: Yeah.
0: And now you see him in person and you think, whoa.
1: Who is this guy again? Right.
0: Yeah.
1: It's like, I've heard of him.
0: Right.
1: But now I get to see him. And it's like I said, as advertised.
0: Right. That's exactly right. That's exactly the way to put it, because that's exactly what he's been. And that's really good for the Steelers. So I really want to dive in to these offensive and defensive line battles. So as you're looking at the field from the press box, looking out over Chuck Knoll Field, you know, on the right you have 7-on-7 passing drills, right?
1: Yep.
0: By the way,
1: scoreboard side of the field, right? So if people have been out here,
0: yeah.
1: Scoreboard baseball field side, yes.
0: So, and I'm sure maybe you have a different feeling about this. If you're – that's like the fun side of the field. Right.
1: Oh,
0: like,
1: yeah. That's quarterbacks the oohs and ahs.
0: Quarterbacks,
1: that's the oohs and ahs,
0: yes,
1: side of the
0: quarterbacks
1: field.
0: Love to throw. Yeah, there's an ooh and ah. I'm watching it. I'm watching the linemen because I think that's a fascinating part of camp.
1: It's one of the top battles in camp.
0: Yes,
1: yeah.
0: It is. And then I'm hearing, cheering, and I'm like, I thought that was kind of an even battle. Oh, yeah, there's a touchdown on the other end.
1: Yeah, exactly.
0: You know, Roman Wilson beat somebody. By the way, he's been getting open, Roman Wilson, and he's been targeted quite a bit by Aaron Rodgers in the early going here of camp. But, you know, so the 7-on-7, that means, you know, the tight ends, the receivers, the quarterback, you know, those guys are all out running patterns and, you know, defending. The linebackers are out there and the corners. So, you know, it's funny. They call it 7-on-7, but it's really not 7-on-7. It's really 6-on-7. But it's always called 7-on-7.
1: It always is. And I'm like, who are you counting as the seventh guy?
0: It never occurred to me until right at this moment. And they have 7-on-7 national camps and everything.
1: Yeah. So
0: it never occurred to me that it's not 7-on-7.
1: Here's how you get to 7-on-7. It's the center snapping the ball to the quarterback.
0: I guess that's right.
1: He's physically the seventh guy on that side, but he's not affiliated. This isn't flag. Like flag, you could snap and go out into a route.
0: Yeah.
1: I was like, but here the seventh guy is neutral. There's nothing he does.
0: And by the way,
1: that adds to the drill.
0: He's a coach.
1: Well, he's a coach or an equipment guy.
0: Right, an equipment guy,
1: yeah.
0: He's not, right. He's not that.
1: It's not Zach Frazier going over for 7-on-7. No, he's on one-on-ones.
0: Yeah, for sure. I think we're seeing we got somebody here returning or looking at some punts.
1: That's the new receiver, James Keeney. Keeney James or James Keeney Jr.?
0: Okay.
1: We just signed him this morning.
0: We'll get there, okay.
1: Cole Burgess, yeah.
0: Okay, good.
1: Yeah.
0: That's
1: him.
0: We'll see if we have some
1: 6 feet, 190 pounds. That's all I can tell.
0: Thank you very much. See if we have some more information on that for you. But anyway, he's back here returning punts or fielding punts. And so, you know, the guys are still doing counting out of the jugs machine and catching some footballs. Pretty much everybody has gotten off the field.

0: field. But so so this the to your right is the 7-on-7 drill. To your left is
1: hillside.
0: Where I think the
1: hillside.
0: Real yeah, just below the hillside is where the action that could dictate a lot of where the Steelers go this year and in the coming years is taking place. Max, I don't think that's an exaggeration. I don't. They have, and again, follow what they've done. Broderick Jones, first round pick. Troy Fautanu, first round pick. Max Ihonatjar, first round pick. Frazier at center, second round pick. And then guards, they went out and got Hoffman in free agency. And you know, obviously
1: Dunker's a third.
0: McCormick is a fourth. Was a great pick.
1: Fourth, yeah.
0: You know, they've been able to find quality there, but it just tells you what they think about having lots of good big people, and they've done a similar investment, not quite as deep on the defensive line. So, and you know, again, Sebastian Joseph Day is the free agent they brought in this year. He's going to help that defensive line as well. But to me, I think it's clear that they want this unit. And they're expecting this unit, and they've invested in this unit in such a way that their expectations, and no one's going to come out and say this, but the investment tells you they expect it to be a top-tier group.
1: Yeah, especially by the end of this season.
0: Exactly.
1: By the end of this season, this should be one of the groups that you're talking about. Yeah, this is one of the better units in the entire NFL.
0: Yes, rolling into next season, you know, getting the pieces together. And that's the other thing, too, is that it's a group that, you know, again, I think somebody really good is going to be on the outside looking in. Health, of course, is going to dictate some of that. But I think it's a group that goes beyond the nine that they probably will keep. But it's also a group
1: that – eight.
0: What's that?
1: I think it's eight.
0: Oh, I don't see how they can do that, Max.
1: I'm just because there's so many good guys. I would love nine as a lineman. I'd love nine active guys. Gives you a little bit more flexibility. But I just think that as we're watching more and more of these guys out here, they might say we do 8-2 on practice squad, which is tough because we're nowhere near the decision-making time because we've still got games to evaluate. But it is going to be a rock-solid crew.
0: That is going to be brutal if you have to try to slide two of those guys in the practice squad. I think one of them gets claimed. I really do.
1: Yeah. No, I believe there are two guys on this roster, offense and defensive line, that are going to sign elsewhere and be on a 53.
0: Yeah, that's why I'm keeping nine and I don't know what you're – you know, again, and these are the things
1: – Well, you said if you're keeping one less tight end, maybe that frees up the slot. I know you're going to have at least 5 to 6 wide receivers. Mm-hmm. So, and then the quarterback issue. That's what also muddies the water.
0: Right.
1: Because if you try and keep all four, you're gonna cut a guy on the line,
0: right?
1: Right, to make free up that space. So it's gonna be tough. Now, right now, we don't have to worry about that. Still got another week or so before we even get into the first game, and there's only one cut. But it will show itself. The cream will start to rise to the top.
0: Yeah, you know, I think that the other thing is too is, and again, this is it's worth pointing out is that, you know, let's say you're battling at inside linebacker, just as an example. Well, you're not just battling at inside linebacker. You're also battling, you know, if they're going to carry five inside linebackers, let's say, what they really are saying is they might be on the bubble. Do we need five inside linebackers? Is that inside linebacker, that fifth inside linebacker, better than that, say, ninth defensive lineman or that fifth safety? That's what it comes down to.
1: The third nickel.
0: Right. Let's say you're the fifth linebacker, inside linebacker. We're just using that. Off the ball linebacker, they call it now, right? So I'm going to go call it inside linebacker. So you got the fifth inside linebacker. Hey, I'm the fifth best inside. That's great. Okay, well, your fight's not over, man.
1: No.
0: Stop looking
1: at your room. Look at your side of the ball.
0: You have to.
1: Yeah.
0: You have to. There's just so much, and that's where special teams comes into play, maybe, or just, look, this guy's just got too much upside. This ninth defensive lineman, we can't let him go. It wowed us in camp. That ninth offensive lineman, I'd like it to be nine, maybe going to 10. It's never going to happen. I get it. But hey, this guy is too good for us to try
1: to get. In the 80s and 90s, 10 would have been it.
0: Right.
1: Because, yeah.
0: But I mean, you know, look, you don't want to get

0: talked about this a little bit yesterday. Like, you're waiting. Hey, we think, you know, back in the day, we were talking about John Stallworth, yeah, with Bill Nunn and Kevin Colbert and all the other stuff. You know, we, you know, Bill Nunn absconded with the, you know, the John Stallworth tapes.
1: Yes.
0: Wouldn't exactly. anybody see him?
1: Gave what the, tapes? What
0: yeah,
1: tapes?
0: I don't know what you mean. Oh, did I already leave with those? Are they in the back of my car?
1: My bad.
0: Sorry about that. Oh,
1: sorry,
0: Gil. Did I work him out separately? That's just good scouting, working him out separately. But, you know, you might, at some point, you're like, okay, man, look, we held our water long enough. This guy's a really good player. We drafted other really good players in the meantime, but now's the time. We're the only one on him, but it only takes one to be on him.
1: Yeah.
0: Same thing with this. You don't want to get so clever that you have a guy who you think, okay, we really like this guy, but we've got him stashed. And you don't want to get too cute, and all of a sudden you look up and that guy's a starting left guard for somebody for the next 8 years in the league.
1: And unlike the Bill Nunn, Gil Brandt, John Stallworth situation, there's way more tape out there now.
0: Yeah, that's
1: and
0: right.
1: it's digital.
0: Right.
1: So I ain't got to ask. I don't have to ask for the 8mm film in a can that I need you to actually put in the postal service and send to me.
0: Right.
1: They could dial it up on any of the numerous scouting and video services that are out there, and they can see them. So a lot less stones to uncover to find talent.
0: Right. So. I got news for you, people. Whether you're watching, like, I'll just name two guys on defense, Jack Henderson and Kevin Jobity, okay?
1: Yeah.
0: Everybody knows that those guys had great relative athletic scores. Everybody
1: yes.
0: knows that. Mm-hmm. And so if they start turning heads in preseason games and you think, and I just named two guys who were, I'm sure some fans listening to this are like, who are you talking about?
1: Are they on the roster?
0: They are on this roster, and yeah. they had great relative athletic scores. They bounced around, been around with a couple. I know Henderson, I think, was on two or three different teams last year. So everyone's looking for that next guy. So there are fewer, and to your point, Max, fewer and fewer secrets around the NFL.
1: Yeah, there's fewer and fewer secrets, and that's why it almost comes down to, you know, the greatest thing that the Steelers had last year and the ability to stash Will Howard, he didn't throw a single pass.
0: Yes.
1: So right. that's why, and he was a six-round draft pick.
0: And then he got hurt.
1: So and, it was, yeah, it became easy. So he got hurt, so right. it made it easy, and they didn't have to have this tough decision. But now, right. all things equal, you're not going to have that opportunity this year.
0: That's right.
1: To stash, and then, oh, I don't have to make a decision. You're going to have to make a decision this year.
0: Yeah, I mean, think about if you're a bad roster, right? Let's say you're a bad team that's just looking to rebuild. You're waiting. You might have 6-7 veterans that you're just only too happy to replace. And if they're lottery tickets, okay. But if two of them work out, okay. So you just replaced, you yeah. know, two of your veterans you didn't want to pay.
1: Yeah,
0: you didn't want them on your
1: team. A third of the guys you already
0: right.
1: didn't
0: yeah,
1: want.
0: Yeah, I mean, for nothing. Because
1: yeah.
0: you already your draft already came through. It's
1: yeah.
0: like having another little mini draft out there.
1: Exactly.
0: So there, you have to be very careful with these things. Very it's what makes part of it so much fun, you know, part of what makes camp so much fun. So we want to dig into these offensive and defensive line matchups because they're really fun. They're over there practicing one-on-one. We have Max Starks with us to break these things down. I know you're watching. We're going to get to that when we continue in the locker room here on the Steelers Audio Network.
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5: You know, I was only in college for 2 years. So, you know, my first game, I was still basically a kid. And, you know, you get a chance to go out and play with the likes of, like, you know, Jerome, Cordell, playing against the Baltimore Ravens, and, you know, Ray Lewis and Rod Woodson. Like, these guys are, like, Hall of Famers. And here I am, you know, 24 months removed from graduating high school to playing with guys that I admire and that I looked up to. You know, it's an out-of-body experience because, you know, you don't know whether to go over and ask these guys for the autograph or what, because I was basically still a kid. There's nothing like Sunday morning here. You know, you can feel it, and you can smell it, and like you can't get to the locker room fast enough to put your helmet on and run out on the field and see, you know, the fans swinging those terrible towels. You know, I kind of get goosebumps just thinking about it, you know, how special it was. And, you know, there's 32 teams in this league, and I can't imagine a greater feeling, you know, running out of a tunnel. They live, eat, and breathe football here. And you don't understand it until you leave, because you think it's just normal to you because that's all that you know. Until you go somewhere, and you're like, the fans are not the same, but the fans here are the best.
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6: Welcome back inside the locker room. Conversation continues during the break.
7: Yes, it does, as always.
6: Yeah, and it revolved around the topic we want to talk about. So again, 7-on-7 over there to the right.
7: Who's
6: guys
7: not
6: running around.
7: Who's not section?
6: Coverage, things happening. Over on the left, it is the nuts and bolts. It is the O-line and the D-line. And they line up, and it's one-on-one pass rushing drills. So where do you want to start? You want to start with the defense? Is anybody on the deep? We know who the defense is. Anybody excite you there, or you want to just go right to the offense?
7: Sebastian Joseph Day has been solid. I think yesterday he was kind of figuring it out a little bit, and then today kind of, which I think is always the case, right? The defense is always going to come on strong, reactionary. I think day one, even though this is a defensive emphasized drill, offense has the advantage the first day, right? Switching up the snap counts. You know, we know that they're running down a specific lane. So day one, you know, I thought it was 50-50. People were like, oh my God, no, the offense kicked their butts. I thought it was 50-50 when I watched the film. I thought everybody had solid moments and looked good. Nothing was spectacular. Today, you had a pissed off defense.
6: Okay, good.
7: And it started right out the gates. And Alex Highsmith, no, he didn't have his best day yesterday. He got it started real quick. First rep against Troy Fautanu, put him in the spin cycle. Troy is 3 or 4 yards to

0: the left, Alex Highsmith is staring at the box, which is where the proverbial quarterback would be. And there was all the room of separation that's necessary. Clear victory. Now I know they're sauced up. Defense is chirping. They're talking crap. Yeah, it's different when you don't have anybody. Blah, blah, blah. TJ had a great set off the edge on the opposite side. There we go. We've gotten the known guys out of the way. Cam Hayward, pissed off, looked a little slow yesterday, got trapped twice by Mason McCormick and Zach Frazier. Came back, old dog, new tricks, right? He came in, picked the edge, rushed the edge, got the guy off of him, and he had a better day against Cam Hayward, against Mason McCormick. I thought your known guys or the get here guys, those are the guys that get the sacks and those are the guys that make the plays, did an excellent job. They did what they're supposed to do today. The surprises. I thought Derek Harmon had some moments, but he still has to come on. He's still a little inconsistent this early in camp. Forced pass rush kind of got trapped a little bit easier. He did get a couple of edges. Got an edge on Spencer Anderson.
1: Yep, I saw
0: got
1: that.
0: An edge on Brock Hoffman as well.
1: Yep.
0: So, I mean, he had his solid wins.
1: I was watching those two reps as well.
0: Yep. Yeah, and I will say this. Y.A. Black, he's baby Huey. You know, the guts out. He looks a lot larger on the field because I ran down to the field for that segment. I got off air, and I literally trucked it down. I was like, I am not going to go this whole camp without going on the field to watch one-on-ones. I was able to make it down there. YA is humongous. he's got as Wolf would say, two axe handles across the backside. I was like, he was big last year. He's big this year. Big. So he's the one that's going to fall into stuff on accident. It will never be on purpose. He's baby Huey, right? You know, he steps on stuff and buildings crash. You know, it's like when you watch the old Godzilla films, right?
1: Okay.
0: Oh, Godzilla's in downtown Japan and like just buildings are knocking over. That's Y.A. Black.
1: Right.
0: So he still
1: – Godzilla didn't know he crushed the Ministry of Defense building.
0: No, he did not.
1: He just crushed buildings.
0: It was just – it was in my way.
1: Right.
0: Yeah.
1: Right.
0: So I wanted to go straight. This prevented me from going straight, so I went through.
1: Right, yes.
0: That's why
1: – It's no longer an impediment.
0: Yeah, exactly.
1: Yes, right.
0: I'm here now, so I got where I wanted to go. Dean Lowry, he's steady, Eddie. He's in the get near category, right? Sebastian Joseph Day, get near with some capable of get here. And they're your solid vets. But like Jacoby, we talked about.
1: Yeah.
0: He surprised me, but he was over with the second unit. So it's are you the tallest guy in a very short room over there?
1: Yes.
0: Like, I need to see you against Mason McCormick and Zach Frazier before.
1: But you know
0: I
1: what?
0: Bless you. But
1: if you're fighting for a spot, you better be the if you're in that room, you better be the tallest guy in that room.
0: Yeah, exactly.
1: Right.
0: And I think he's showing that. You're seeing the wiggle, you're seeing the athleticism, some good movement mechanics, still gives up the chest a little bit too easy.
1: Okay.
0: And then of course Nick Herbig put guys in spin cycle. Dylan Cook had a tough day against Nick Herbig when he was playing at the right side off the edge. Like Nick Herbig just blew past him one play. You know, I think so. For defensively, we saw some solid guys. Logan Lee out right now. He was sidelined today. Logan's a guy that I'm also looking at that when healthy, how he moves, he shows me flashes. So I'm waiting to see that from him.
1: He quietly might be one of those guys that is affected by a new coaching staff.
0: Yeah,
1: because he had some. He was, you know, he's been nicked up a little bit, and he had a little run, and then he didn't. And I was like, well, you know, I'd like to see a little bit more of him, but maybe he gets the opportunity to show. Okay,
0: yeah.
1: Fresh slate, clean slate.
0: Exactly. New set of eyes on him, different perspectives.
1: By the way, are you an old funk fan at all?
0: I do enjoy funk.
1: Clean Slate by Tower of Power, great song. Check it out. Anyway.
0: Yeah, I like it. I've heard that before with my aunt. I need to go revisit that one.
1: Such a great song.
0: Love Tower Power. But I think that's one of the guys you talk about. Could a new set of eyes breed a new opportunity? But
1: yes.
0: Got to have the pads on, got to have the helmet on to get the tape.
1: That's right. That's exactly right.
0: So I wonder, hey, you took the day off? Can't take the day off on Thursday, Friday, or Saturday.
1: Yeah.
0: Like you got to come on because guys are getting quality reps because they're going –

0: lines at the same time.
1: Yep.
0: And it's bang, bang, bang, bang, bang all the way through the period. There's really no break.
1: Nope.
0: You know, so he's got to get back in there because he's missing 7, 8, 9, 10 reps that he could potentially have had that other guys are getting over him. So you got to make sure this, unlike the old days where it's like, ah, he was only going to get 2 reps anyways, no harm, no foul. No, you're missing more than a handful. You're missing a dozen plus reps per period because of the speed with which they play.
1: Right. And I think that, again, we will spend some time talking about the defensive line because it has been another area that the Steelers, again, they draft Derek Harmon. You know, they draft Keanu Benton. Benton's a second rounder, a first rounder on Harmon. They picked up Y.A. Black late. They went out and got Sebastian Joseph Day, who I have some thoughts on. They continue to invest in that area.
0: They churn this roster very quickly.
1: However,
2: yes,
1: that is for a little tiny future talk. Before we get into the talk about the offensive line, so here's what's happening. Again, for the people that haven't been out here, the offensive line lines up, and then I think basically the person, let's say it's an inside rush. Let's say you've got Brock Hoffman at right guard, and he's going against Seiji Otomewo. I believe the center and the right tackle will also be down in their positions, but it's a one-on-one drill. They're not helping. Although I think that I think Spencer Anderson got a little. I think he got a little nudge on
0: sometimes
1: somebody.
0: Sometimes you get a nudge. Troy Fautanu, he got a nudge a couple times.
1: There was an outside, on the center. They released to the left and happened to run into Spencer Anderson a little bit. Spencer just happened to be there, even though it wasn't his blocking drill. Anyway, this is something we're debating in the press box. Who has the advantage, offense or defense?
0: It's a defensive drill because the offensive guy's not – the other adjacent offensive line is not allowed to touch. In real-life pass protection – adjacent offensive linemen that don't have a job, find work.
1: Right.
0: So you're never just rushing one-on-one.
1: Right.
0: You know, we like to be barbecue pit masters when we're free on the field. We're finding ribs.
1: Okay.
0: We're going to hit somebody.
1: I like it.
0: Yeah, we are going to tenderize something. Right. You know, and that's the thing. Like, when you get what we call a 4-2 open nose, the nose tackle is not there. He's on a guard, so the center is completely free.
1: Right.
0: Nobody on either edge. That center is going to find whoever is supposed to be in that A-gap, and he is going to put the nose or the crown of his helmet right in said third to fourth rib cage when that guy's extending. So Cam Hayward is going to get tenderized. You know, if you are Keanu Benton and you're coming to the end, you're making an inside move, you are going to get hit in those moments. So it's a combination type drill because you have 5 guys blocking, 4 to 5 guys rushing. There's going to be an open guy.
1: By the way, I thought he was good yesterday. I didn't see him today, Keanu.
0: Keanu was solid. Keanu was solid. Didn't do anything. It wasn't like, oh, my gosh, he was so open because he's going against good quality competition. He got to the point. He drove the guy back on a couple of bull rushes. He got an edge, and guys kind of fell off of him. So another solid day for Keanu.
1: So we are looking at a drill that favors
0: the defense
1: slightly or in a large way? A little bit, I would say.
0: It's a little more defensive
1: okay.
0: minded. And like I said, yesterday, advantage offense because it's the first day of the drill. Guys are still figuring it out. And if your linemen don't move, they create that alley for their guy to succeed.
1: All right.
0: You know, if you're Cam Hayward and you're at a 3 technique and Troy Fautanu's right there with a 1.5-foot split and he's trying to take the B, Cam's obviously wider than 1.5 feet.
1: Right, yeah.
0: So he's going to run into that guy, which then creates contact.
1: Oops,
0: yeah. Oh, my bad. And at the end of that drill, Sebastian Joseph Day going against Mason McCormick, last play of the drill, rushed. Troy, not really the quickest to kick out of there and give the look, so to speak.
1: Uh-huh.
0: Sebastian Joseph Day has something to say.
1: Did he?
0: And they were yelling, chirping, and then by the end of it, they were face mask to face mask. You could tell what each other had for breakfast. That's how close they were. And but that was as far as it went. It didn't get physical like in years past would have been.
1: Okay, so this description of what's going on out there, and we talked about the defense, but we haven't got to the guy that I want to know about and that I think most fans want to know about.
0: He gets his segment.
1: And that, of course, yeah. is the rookie right tackle, Max Ihonachor. We're going to talk about him when we continue from St. Vincent College in the locker room here –

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2: 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John Stallworth.
3: I'll often ask myself and even ask guys I play with him about the Steeler-type player. Did we draft those type players, or would they come into the environment and become immersed in an environment and it becomes a part of them? I don't know which one it was, but I think that the fact that we blended so well together as a team, that we went through some difficult times as a team, helped us. You know, people look at those years that we won the Super Bowls over that 6 or 7 year span, they think everything was all rosy, but we had issues. We were just tight enough, close enough to get through that. We had the leadership and on the field and within the coaching staff to get over things like that, to get through those difficult situations. When you play, you don't think about history. You think about today. And what you got to do today. You don't think about what's going to happen after you're gone, how this team is going to be looked at, or how you're going to be looked at years from now. You think about today and doing the job you have to do today and being the best you could possibly be today. I was drafted in the fourth round, and I got a phone call, I think from Myron Cope, to tell me I'd been drafted by the Steelers. And Myron asked me a few questions, and that was it. I mean, there was, you know, I hung the phone up, and I called my mom and told her I'd been drafted. Looking back on it, kind of comical that it would be Myron Cope that gave me a call.
4: And right down the middle of the field went John Stallworth.
3: 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Those relationships built with teammates and friends and things that you grow from and you learn from, those are the big moments. Those are the times that when I think back over 14 years in Pittsburgh, those are things that readily come to mind.
2: 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We don't go to the office, we build it.
1: Oh, we're back. Max, as the show continues once again during the break. Still talking offensive line. Oh, we can't get enough of it. Thanks for being with us in the locker room. It is the lifeblood of the offensive football team, right?
5: Well, of the entire football team.
6: Don't subject them to one side of the ball. We are the drumbeat and the cadence for the rest of the team.
1: Do we need to turn your mic up? Oh, no, you were on. That went out over the air.
6: That did go out over the air. That was live. That was live.
1: All right.
6: In fact, it's now bookmarked now.
1: Okay.
6: Bookmark it, Jay.
1: So, Max Ahanachar, who, by the way,
5: it's a great first name.
1: Yes, that is a great first name. He is. And I mean this in the best possible way. He looks like his upper body's like a rectangle. Like he's just a big. It looks like no matter where you ran into him, it wouldn't go well for you. You know what I mean?
5: Yeah.
1: hit him in the waist, not good. Hit him in the chest, not good. He's just a large, big dude. You know, I think we've all anybody that you know has gone and looked at his tape in the Senior Bowl and that kind of thing. So, the buzz going into the combine and the Senior Bowl was, okay, you know, second-round pick, ascending player, that sort of thing. By the time we left Indianapolis and the combine and all the scouts talking to him, you knew that this guy wasn't getting out of the first round.
5: Yeah.
1: There was a mock draft, and one of the places, The Athletic or ESPN, or one of them, talked to executives,

0: and they had a haunted tour going like 25th, right?
1: Yeah.
0: And the executive's comment was, "You really think he's going to get to us?"
1: Yeah, yeah.
0: Right. I mean, that, like there are guys that the scouting world.

0: what happens, it's not always connected perfectly. You know, for example, Shedeur Sanders, right? So, yeah. You know, and I think Mel Kiper went on and that Steelers should have drafted him, and what a terrible mistake. Mel might be right 3 or 4 years from now. But the industry, this is like we tell you, when a team invests a first-round pick, it's because they believe in him. When the industry passes on a quarterback, the most important position in all of sports, till the fifth round, that tells you what they think about it. It doesn't mean it's a proper evaluation. It just means that's the current evaluation of that player.
1: Yeah.
0: So with Max, all this preamble being that with Max, the buzz just grew and grew and grew with him. It grew in the 3 or 4 days I was in Indianapolis. I could feel it growing. And you know, then you look at the Senior Bowl tape, and it's just – he is just has that nasty demeanor that you want from an offensive lineman. So that's the preamble. What'd you see out there?
2: He looked like the best offensive lineman in pass pro 2 days in a row.
0: Wow.
2: And I cautioned this because Pursuit and I were talking about this on the training camp live show. I said, he will never get an A from me because I can't give a rookie an A. But he did get a B++. He got a B++. And today, he got a B++. I thought he handled himself well. He never looked out of position. He was never out of what we call contact balance, which is 2 feet on the ground and body in position. The worst thing you worry about is a guy with 1 foot off the ground and kind of leaning and trying to hold on type of deal, the teeter-totter drill. He was always with 2 feet in the ground on contact. He was always in position that even if he didn't win the drill, he still body blocked himself into a confusing position for the defensive lineman. Because the defensive lineman, you know, the biggest thing you could do as an offensive tackle, force a defensive lineman into a one-way go. You never want to give him a two-way go. Two-way go, you lose.
0: Right.
2: One-way go, I'm funneling you to where I need you to be for me to do my job effectively.
0: Uh-huh.
2: And every time he was in a position, he was able to counter the inside move by Jack Sawyer.
0: Yep.
2: Very easily. It was almost like it was like Jack Sawyer told him that this was what he's going to do before he did it.
0: Mm-hmm.
2: And granted, Jack Sawyer was running a little slow today. That was another guy who kind of struggled. I didn't talk about him as much when we were talking about defense. But handled. Nick Herbig got a good challenge against him. They fought hand battle, stayed in balance with himself. TJ Watt had a good rep. TJ edged it at the end because TJ has that extra gear at the end of it.
0: Mm-hmm.
2: But for the first 2.5 seconds of that, TJ wasn't a factor. So he just continually shows progress. Now, it's great out here on the practice field. It was probably the hottest day they've had so far of practice. What does that look like in a stadium on a guy that you haven't gone against in practice and you're just seeing him for the first time live in a game? That's a different story. But for what I've seen out here so far, I don't think that's going to be a problem as the way that it's trending. So I thought he was probably my most consistent offensive lineman was Iannatchour, and he looked like the first-round pick.
0: Good. I like hearing it. That's, again, my untrained eye. The one thing you can't tell – is guys try to go wide, right?
2: Yeah.
0: And it's hard for me to ascertain, did he push him beyond the quarterback box or would he
2: And there's
0: been...
2: no boxes drawn over there,
0: right,
2: there's, by the
0: way.
2: Right,
0: there's no physical boxer.
2: It's literally field line markers. Normally there used to be the white lines. You had 5 different spots that the offensive line was, and then you had these lanes drawn to a square. There's no lanes drawn on this field at all. The closest place was over on the far side of the field towards the midline area. There's the vague outline of what the drill was supposed to be and where it was supposed to be. The drill has not made it over there yet because that's the UNA zone. That's 7-on-7.
0: Right, that's right. That's
2: exactly the UNA zone, and it's technically in between 2 fields. So even worse
0: – Oh, I see it now.
2: Yeah, that's where everybody's standing watching practice. So – getting in the end zone here is where you want it, but there's no lines drawn on that field. There's only the big offensive line rectangle squares where you work in your space on the near end zone. So it's very tough to ascertain unless it's a clear victory or a clear separation from the guy. But having the opportunity today, I ran down there. I watched the drills from behind like I normally like to do so I could see footwork. I could see engagement. I could

0: see counter moves a lot easier. And it was just, he stood out. And he's also, they have two lines going at the same time. So you have your first string to the quote-unquote right, from my perspective, because I was behind the drill. And second team is working on the left side, and they're going simultaneously. And then you have your plug-and-play guys. Well, Brock Hoffman and Maxi Anacior are plug-and-play with the ones.
1: Right.
0: Broderick Jones is solid two, and that's how they rotate the drills. So Broderick, Ryan McCollum, Jack Driscoll, all those guys are over there as kind of Stephen the swing. Jones. Yep. Stephen Jones. Yep. Well, Stephen Jones starting with that second unit. So Stephen's already in there. I'm talking about the guys that are coming in.
1: Gotcha.
0: That are coming in for those guys. And like you said, Dylan Cook's working cross-training left and right. Maxi Anacior is strictly working right. Brock Hoffman's working center and guard between Spencer Anderson and Zach Frazier. And then Jack Driscoll switching both sides as well. So you're getting a lot of different perspectives, but Maxi Anacior is over working with the ones. Mm-hmm. He's the one beer along with, yes, Brock Hoffman. So they have seven on each side that are working this drill simultaneously.
1: So, again, for those unfamiliar with Max's story, grew up in Nigeria, family moved to the L.A. area. I think it was the L.A. area, mm-hmm, right?
0: Yeah, Los Angeles, yeah.
1: And so he has not played a lifetime full of football.
0: And has not been a kid growing up as a fan of football.
1: Right. So these are all, yeah, these are all things. There's not, you're right. So the osmosis you get from watching the game and playing it in
0: wanting
1: your backyard.
0: To emulate and, players.
1: Right.
0: And all this kind of stuff. Yeah.
1: Yes.
0: He didn't,
1: exactly,
0: have backyard football.
1: That's such a great point.
0: Yeah.
1: That little sort of intangible you get from growing up with the sport. He doesn't have that. And yet, you know, he started, 3 years at Arizona State?
0: He did. Yeah.
1: So it wasn't like, you know, he started the last 11 games of his, he started right away.
0: Yeah.
1: Was it a JUCO? What is it called? I don't even know what it's called now.
0: Well, it's Big 12 now.
1: Oh, that's right. It's Big 12. Pac-10 12. Doesn't exist anymore, does it? Thanks, Max.
0: Nope.
1: I'm removed from college football.
0: What are you talking about?
1: So
0: it was the Pac-12.
1: Pac-12.
0: See, you went back to even my day, I was recruited in the Pac-10.
1: Max, it was the Pac-8 at one point. Too.
0: It was. When my uncle played, it was the Pac-8.
1: Pac-8.
0: Right. Or so, it was just a Pac.
1: Right, yeah. So anyway, but he was able to play major college football and be a starter. And yet, you know, what you really like is a guy who you put a first-round grade on but also has upside. And I think Max has those things. Look, it's... I can't say I know him, just in talking to him. You know, he certainly is saying the right things about and appears to be, you know, eager to get there and study film, eager to think about football when he's not playing football. You know, that sort of,
0: yeah,
1: thing. Now we'll see. You know, he's a young guy, and we'll see how it goes. But a lot of things, tangible and intangible, seem to be pointing in the right direction for Max Anacior.
0: He is still rising in camp. You're waiting for the lull, right? Because there's always a lull,
1: yeah,
0: with a rookie,
1: right,
0: where it kind of feels like they drop off a cliff for a practice. But right now, he's still ascending. And the two padded days we've had, he's looked like the best lineman, and he's gone against top competition. It's not like we're saying, oh, Maxi Anacior beat Malik Harrison 3 reps in a row,
1: right?
0: That's not your front line. He's going against Jack Sawyer. He's going against Nick Herbie. He's going against T.J. Watt. He's going against Alex Highsmith.
1: Right.
0: Your projected top four outside rushers. He's doing that job, and he's acquitting himself well as a rookie, raw in this situation. So you're getting apples-to-apples comparisons with him.
1: Yep, that's good to see. And I think it's a very positive sign for the Steelers. But to your point, you know, I would expect to see him quite a bit. What is it, 9 days from now, whenever they're playing
0: Green
1: Bay?
0: Yeah, that first preseason game, you know, against Green Bay, yeah.
1: And this is going to be – these are going to be critical reps for him. Now, whether, you know – again, you can't control who they're going to play. And I don't know whether coaches, yeah, I'm sure some coaches have
0: Micah Parsons isn't playing.
1: What's that?
0: Micah Parsons isn't playing.
1: Yes,
0: that's
1: the
0: one thing we can, that's
1: right,
0: one thing we can guarantee.
1: Yes, he's injured. But, you know, who are you going to be going against? I don't know if, you know, I think sometimes maybe coaches communicate and say, we're going to do this, okay. You know, and again, but you have to have a relationship to do this.
0: Yeah.
1: Because most people are, they're just worried about their own team and
0: exactly,
1: getting out there. So you can't, that's, by the way, that's one of the values of these scrimmages that we've seen, is you can go to a coach. For example, mm-hmm, the Bills and the Steelers obviously the coaches knew each other quite well. You can go in and say, hey, listen, let's work this guy against this guy. Okay, yeah, see, I'd like to see that too.

0: Yeah. You can have those kind of relationships. Once the game comes, all bets are off, right? You're doing what's best for your team. They're doing what's best for their team. And so I just think that for all of those guys, and look, we haven't even talked about the left side of the offensive line, which we're going to. I'm acting like that's just cemented and done.
1: Yeah.
0: Right? The only thing that I know that's cemented and done is Zach Frazier at center is going to be really, really good.
1: Yeah.
0: The other stuff, I want to ask you about switching from right to left because there are some things involved. I know Faltano played both in college, but you know, what are the challenges moving from the right to the left side? What's more important, that you master that left side or that you bring your buddy Mason McCormick with you and that you're a duo, you're a twosome? Mike McCarthy has talked about that, right? Working in groups of twos and threes and how that affects what you're able to do. So these are all questions that Max Starks, luckily, as somebody who's been there and done that, can answer for us and can start to talk about what that left side of the offensive line looks like and the battle, of course, for the right offensive line. So we're going to talk a little bit more about that because it is such a critical position for the Pirates or for the Steelers. Sorry, I got Pirates coming up later tonight, Max.
2: There's another black and gold team.
0: You
2: didn't say Penguins, so we're good.
0: No, I didn't. I'm the head's spinning a little bit right now. Yeah. Anyway, we're going to get into that offensive line talk when we continue in the locker room here on the Steelers Audio Network.
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8: And welcome back to St. Vincent College in Latrobe, where you are inside the locker room with Max Starks, myself, Rob King. We thank you very much for being with us. We are talking offensive line, all things offensive line, because of how important it is to this team. And so, Max, you know, Troy Fautano really looked good last year at right tackle, just got better and better in his first year as a starter as the season went along. And then, you know, Mason McCormick right next to him, a year plus starting, that duo seemed to look good. Well, now you draft a Honichor and you flop those guys to the left side. And there was thoughts, there were a lot of thoughts about Troy Fautano, who's such a good player that a lot of people thought, hey, he could be an all-world guard. He could be a really good starting tackle. Well, they've kept him at the tackle position. And, you know, I don't think they've even entertained the guard thing. That was more people talking.
9: Yeah.
8: But anyway.
10: Don't worry about these cookies, by the way.
8: Yeah, don't worry. You'll be answering and I'll be eating soon.
9: Mm-hmm.
8: So, We're getting a little punchy here in Latrobe. So, you move those two guys. What is the biggest, first of all, talk about the difficulties of a tackle moving from one side to the other, even if you have experience at both of those positions.
10: Well, the first thing that you have to worry about is mentally switching over plays. Now, the good thing is here, this is a unique situation for Troy. This is all a brand new offense, right? This is a brand new terminology.
8: True. That's a good point.
10: So he's not carrying over old scheme habits to the other side. So coming into this, he can kind of be relatively new. The thing that he's going to be fighting more is biomechanics.
8: Okay.
10: Meaning, physiologically, he's taken so many reps at right tackle. over the past year,
8: right?
10: That you have to now retrain your body.

0: body to kick the left leg back as opposed to keeping it up as a post leg and work on a different angle in the opposite direction than what you're used to. And just doing enough reps to be comfortable with that new neural pathway for his body. And for him, that was the biggest thing. You know, left foot back, right foot forward, you know, versus the other way around at the right tackle position. And then how do I see things? Now, you know, you have a little bit more left eye dominance for your outside edge versus your right eye dominance. You know, you're worried about more reactionary to the inside. You're trying to keep a guy wide to your left. And he's going to be lining up to the left. So you need to be able to keep an eye on him while also keeping an eye on the ball. Those are the kind of the little physiological things that you have to change. And then flipping the plays in your mind. You're used to a two being to your side. Now it's a three or odd number to the left, even number to the right. At the flip, what the strength is to me when I hear a play call and when I'm digesting it. So those are kind of the subtle differences you have to make. And so for Troy, so far, has not been an issue.
1: So, for example, like if you're playing left tackle, if you're playing right tackle, this is fairly obvious. I don't know if this happens to you quickly, but your first move is going to be TJ. Here comes TJ Watt, your right tackle. Your first move is to drop step back with your right leg and try to square it up to him.
0: Yeah.
1: The left tackle, obviously, your first step is to drop back with your left leg to square up to that pass rusher who's trying to beat you on an outside pass. Is that what you're kind of talking about as far as the neurological pathways and that sort of thing?
0: My push leg on the right side is my left leg. So I'm pushing from the inside out to my right. And then your right leg is now what we call a gather, the gather step or the gather leg, right? You're pushing so far forward that the right leg now keeps you in balance.
1: Okay.
0: Because it's sticking in the ground and you're sliding your left leg. Flip that. Left side now, I'm pushing off with my right leg to go left, and now my left foot is my gather step or my gather foot to bring me back to balance. It's a complete opposite of what you've been doing. So that's where the neurological side of it comes into it. And so you have to get comfortable with that. And in traditional circumstances, I'll say this, that progression comes a little bit slower because you're not getting as many reps. Well, here in the Mike McCarthy camp, everybody goes back to school.
1: Right.
0: Rodney Dangerfield. We're going back to school, guys.
1: Yeah.
0: And he's getting a lot more reps than he normally would on a daily basis to speed up that process to get more comfortable.
1: To make it easier to hit the triple Lindy.
0: Exactly. That's right. You got to be able to hit that triple Lindy. Yep. I mean, you know, it's a 10-meter board up there. This is not just a little little 1-meter board right off the pool that's in your backyard.
1: Since you brought up that movie, can I just tell you that one of as an English literature major in college, that was my major. And if anybody out there has ever sat in an English class in college, you know what this is like. If you've ever majored in it, you know what this is like. 3 times a week, 5 days a week, 3 times a day, 5 days a week for 4 years.
0: Yeah.
1: Well, what do you think? What's your interpretation of what so-and-so means here? Well, I think it's kind of a Freudian suka-bub, you know, and you're just like, what is this dude talking about? What is my fellow student talking about?
0: He's just making up words now.
1: So in the movie, in the movie Back to School, so that's everybody. Everybody's got an interpretation, and it's, you know, it's always deeper than you think. Sometimes you're like, well, I never thought about that. Anyway, so Rodney Dangerfield goes back to school, and he needs to write a paper on Kurt Vonnegut, right?
0: Yeah.
1: But he doesn't have time because he's running his business and he's looking after his son. So he calls up Kurt Vonnegut, who's a friend of his, and writes a paper, and he gets like a D on it. Yeah. And the woman says, well, whoever wrote this paper clearly has no idea about Kurt Vonnegut. And Kurt Vonnegut wrote the paper. So anyway, I love that. That's like the revenge for the English teacher or English student. You're like, that's exactly what it's like to be.
0: Yeah.
1: Not only. Okay. Listen, love you all you English professors out there. I'm not trying to pick on you. Anyway, so learning all this new stuff, hitting the triple Lindy out there on the left side, is the hardest part, the neurological part, do you think?
0: I think it's the hardest part because you're fighting your nature, right? You're fighting what your experience is telling you, what your body is conditioned for. You're fighting all of that conditioning and programming. So I think that's where it becomes the toughest part, is counteracting what you've been taught and what you've been doing for the last year. You've only been a right tackle. You've only taken right tackle snaps. And now, this year, be the left tackle. Believe the left tackle. Breathe the left tackle. You are the left tackle. And so you're fighting all of that extra stuff that you had before. Throw it out the window. We're starting from the ground floor again. And I think that's what it is. Now, the blessing that he has is he's done it before. This isn't the first time he's had to do this. Whereas Broderick Jones, when Broderick came in, Broderick was just a left tackle and then had to learn to play right tackle. Troy at least has experience in college playing both, so it's not as tough a transition because he's already gone through it one time.
1: So have you I'm trying to think. I know you've been to Portugal, right? So have you ever been to one of the British Isles where you drive on the other side of the road?
0: One time.
1: Okay.
0: And I'll never do it again.
1: So I do it all the time. When we travel over there, my daughter lives in Scotland. When we go over there, I say it all the time like I'm there twice a year. I'm not. But in the times that I've been over in Ireland and Scotland, I love to drive myself. I like to poke around and see different things. So I want to be behind the wheel of a car. So you're driving on the wrong side of the road, which is a little freaky. And I'm wondering if this is similar. And then right when you think you've got it down because you're concentrating so hard on it, something will take over like the way you've always done it for decades as a driver like me. And you'll come up to like an intersection and you will be in the wrong place. Right. You're going around a roundabout and you're thinking, okay, I need to go to the right. Well, you actually need to go to the left. And then all of a sudden, and I've been there, man, you know, it's you're jet lagged and you're leaving an airport. You got a rental car and you go the wrong way, even though you're thinking about it and the horns start blaring and they know it's a foreigner, behind the wheel of a car.
0: Yeah.
1: But so no matter how you're thinking about it, I guess my point is that instinct will take over.
0: Yes.
1: And you've got to be able to drum that instinct out of you if you want to drive and not get in an accident and get the people in your car hurt. Is it that way? Do you get to a point where that instinct takes over and you're like, oh, man, I moved the wrong way because I've done that 1,000 times and I've only done this, 10 times?
0: That's exactly what it is. That's a perfect analogy, apples to apples. And the roundabout is the perfect example.
1: Yeah.
0: Because, first of all, how often do you encounter roundabouts in America?
1: Not that
0: versus
1: often.
0: Versus in Europe.
1: They're getting
0: right?
1: more common, though.
0: They're getting more common.
1: And I'll be a son of a gun if the things don't work.
0: Yeah,
1: the first time I do, I'm like, why are these roundabouts
0: here? Why don't you just put a light here?
1: Yeah, then I'm
0: right?
1: like, man, that's actually a pretty good idea.
0: It's actually very efficient. It keeps things moving. The flow
1: really
0: is very
1: is.
0: Nice, right?
1: There's one outside of St. Vincent College where there's a roundabout.
0: Exactly. So, you get to that, and that's a perfect example is, well, every time I've gone through a roundabout in America, I go right. But here I get to this roundabout for the first time, and I'm on the left side of the road. I got to go to the left to go right. I got to take this long way around.
1: Yes.
0: It's like normally that's the left turn that takes the long way around. So that's a perfect example that leads me into it. You're going to get to a point where a guy's going to rush down the middle of you, and your instinct is, oh, well, I just need to drop my right leg and let him keep going because that's the path I need him to go as a right tackle, but I'm on the left. Oh, my God. Okay, I got to get back to balance. And you're fighting even harder to cut him off so you don't kill your quarterback because you just opened the barn door and just allowed them a free rush to the inside.
1: Okay, now here's my next question. So, yes, there is going to be some differences for Troy Fautanu. Now, I think there's a little bit less big picture question here before I ask you about working with Mason McCormick, a little bit less of the premier pass rusher always comes from the blind side, right?
0: Yeah.
1: So the left tackle has got to be your best guy. He's got to be the guy who's going to get paid. He's the guy we're drafting in the first round. Well, T.J. Watt's a great example of a guy who's on the other side. But Myles Garrett's a great example of a guy who you never know where he's going to line up. So I don't know. Do you think now – the left tackle is still the most important position on the offensive line. Is it a twinge, just a little bit less that we have to have a certain type of guy there? So my point being, Troy was excellent at right tackle. Is he facing bigger obstacles and bigger changes on the left tackle spot, or has that changed a little bit because of the way guys move around?
0: I think it's still an important side because
1: It's still an important side. Yes, it's still the more important side.
0: It's still the most important side because the quarterback can't see.
1: Right.
0: No matter who you put over there, the quarterback
1: okay.
0: has to trust you.
1: Right.
0: No matter who they line up.

0: Now, they have guys like also go along with a TJ Watt and Nick Bosa. You know, lines up on the same offensive right, defensive left, and is effective from there. Is a more athletic guy now at that left end side that the right tackle has to be aware of. It has to be more athletic. But once again, the quarterback can see and adjust that a lot easier, even though those guys are premier guys. You're still getting the premier guy on the backside because he's got to be the athletic one that has to whip the block, and he's the one that's going to give the no man's land hit.
1: Yeah.
0: So that's why I still think left tackle is the most important unless you have a left-handed quarterback. If the quarterback can't see it, that still what always makes it just danger Will Robinson, right?
1: For sure. I thank you because you answered in a way that took my poorly phrased question and put it into context. I wasn't trying to ask, is it still the most important?
0: Important
1: what I was
0: position,
1: asking is, are the players, are you still going against the premier pass rushers? For years, you were always going against their best guy, their Lawrence Taylor, because he was going to line up on that blind side every single time. Now I think there are, but it's still going to be a challenge, obviously, moving from right to left. So irrespective of who those players are. Now, what about having a Mason McCormick come next to him, Max? Is that a big deal? Those two guys are used to working each other. Now they're going to be working. It reminds me of one of the greatest lines of all time. You know, Fred Astaire was a – sorry, Matt, I'm going a few. Fred Astaire, the great dancer,
0: great
1: Fred Astaire.
0: Dancer, yes.
1: And his dance partner was Ginger Rogers.
0: Yeah.
1: And, you know, somebody asked her – she's a great dancer, obviously. Somebody asked her about, you know, dancing with Fred Astaire. What was it like dancing with somebody who is that great? And she said, well, don't forget that I was doing the same stuff that Fred was doing, only I was moving backwards and I was in high heels.
0: Yeah.
1: Good point, Ginger. Good
0: there
1: point for you.
0: Thank you.
1: So now
0: I'm
1: great
0: too.
1: Right. So now you have these guys. They're not playing in high heels, believe me, but they're doing it backward, right? They're on the left
0: side. Their cleats are elevated.
1: They're together again, right? Yeah. They're working in tandem again, but it's on the left side. Is there going to be a comfort level with both of those guys being switched? A lot of times you'll just see we're moving the right tackle to the left tackle. I thought it was fascinating that they moved them both to the left side. So they must think that's going to help the adjustment for both of them, that they're a unit. Did you feel like it was a unit sort of thing on the offensive line, left tackle, left guard?
0: Yeah, I think the combinations matter because they're used to communicating. They know each other's idiosyncrasies, right? They know how each other ticks. They've talked and communicated and made calls to each other over the past year. So they kind of have a familiarity with the voice, the cadence. If they're changing stuff, they can be more nuanced. And I think that just speeds up that process, having your buddy over there with you. And also your buddy is going to be learning with you. And granted, the guard is going to be an easier learning curve because you're in a phone booth, right? You have a funnel. There's a tackle sideboard. There's a center sideboard. So you funnel right to the guard. So the guard can be a little bit narrower in stance, and it's just a movement thing for him. I think having him next to Troy gives Troy a comfortability and ease of communication because Mason also knows what Troy sees and what he doesn't see, and vice versa. Troy knows what Mason sees and doesn't see, and they're able to communicate with each other, and they also know how each other likes to do things.
1: Right.
0: You know, if Mason's free and comes for the outside block, he knows that Mason's going to come check inside and make a beeline for the guy that he's blocking and is probably going to knock his block off.
1: Right.
0: So, you know that, and you can anticipate because you've had that happen to you in game, so you can anticipate what the support looks like. I can be a little bit more heady on the outside and be more aggressive because Mason's going to have my inside half, right? There's a trust there. So I think that's what really helps when you're thinking about it. And Mike McCarthy cares a lot about those combinations. He cares about those relationships that they have, and that's why he did a full sales fit. Now, granted, also, Isaac Seumalo's not here, so it presented a vacancy.
1: Yes.
0: I don't think you would have moved Mason McCormick over there if Isaac Seumalo's still on the roster.
1: That's a good point. Yep, that's a good
0: point. But since we have a question at tackle, we have a vacancy at left guard, I'd rather move both over.
1: Yeah, I think it's really interesting. It hadn't even crossed my mind, frankly, that they would do that until they did it.
0: Yeah.
1: Will it affect Zach Frazier at all?
0: And that's where the biggest question is. How does Zach react knowing that it's not to his right as a snap hand? You know, how's that right guard position? Because you have to think, Zach's snapping with his right hand. That's an unprotected side. So that A-gap –

0: is he never had to worry because he knew Mason was going to shut the door until he got his hand back up, right, mm-hmm. from snapping the ball underneath his legs. So now, who's the new guy? Is that new guy going to protect him the same way on his snap hand?
1: Interesting.
0: As he did in the past. So that's going to be a comfortability, or Zach could be, that's about how I feel like that's how Zach talks.
1: That's fascinating. I hadn't thought about that with the snap hand.
0: So it's a protection thing and how you step, because you need to make sure that A gap is sealed and secured until that 0.7 to 0.8 second difference where he doesn't have that hand as he's securing the snap to the quarterback under center. Shotgun's a little bit quicker because you can get the hand back up because you're not worrying about feel of the quarterback, making sure it gets into his hands and hits the palms. So that's going to be a difference for him. So right now it looks like it's not an issue because Spencer Anderson has obviously been a swing guy on that interior. But how does that job look 17 weeks in a row? How does that look from snap to snap, series to series, defender to defender that comes in there? So that's going to be new for Zach to get used to, is who's on his right. Because that's the biggest thing, is that, Mason was a guy that was looking and was there, while Spencer was the one tapping the butt and making the calls, or Isaac Siamalu was that guy. So now you're flipping those roles. Now, do you carry that over and have Mason do that from the left now so that Spencer can be free of that and all he can worry about is just protecting the snap hand on any given pass play? That's going to be what I'm still waiting to see, because we haven't really seen – I haven't seen that operation in a live situation, because normally by team section – it's competitive, but it's not like a game.
1: Boy, I'm so glad I asked that question. It's a great answer because, frankly, I was just going to stick with the guard-tackle combinations, and I'm glad I asked that question, and I hope fans are glad I asked it too, because it's really – I hadn't thought about it. That's why it's so great to have an offensive lineman sitting next to me.
0: Yeah, we're here.
1: Oh, it's
0: we're
1: good
0: here
1: stuff.
0: To answer all the questions.
1: That's good stuff. Well, we're going to stick around. We're going to get back to that right side of the offensive line. Some other news from around camp as well, including a roster move, when we continue in the locker room here on the Steelers Audio Network.
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8: You know, I was only in college for 2 years. So, you know, my first game, I was still basically a kid. And, you know, you get a chance to go out and play with the likes of, like, you know, Jerome, Cordell, playing against the Baltimore Ravens, and, you know, Ray Lewis and Rod Woodson. Like, these guys are, like, Hall of Famers. And here I am, you know, 24 months removed from graduating high school to playing with guys that I admire and that I looked up to. You know it's an out-of-body experience because, you know, you don't know whether to go over and ask these guys for the autograph or what because I was basically still a kid. There's nothing like Sunday morning here. You know, you can feel it and you can smell it. And like you can't get to the locker room fast enough to put your helmet on and run out on the field and see, you know, the fans swinging those terrible towels. You know, I kind of get goosebumps just thinking about it, you know, how special it was. And, you know, there's 32 teams in this league, and I can't imagine a greater feeling, you know, running out of a tunnel. They live, eat, and breathe football here. And you don't understand it until you leave because you think it's just normal to you because that's all that you know. Until you go somewhere, you're like, the fans are not the same, but the fans here are the best.
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9: And welcome back to St. Vincent College in Latrobe as we're talking offensive line. So, you know, I think the expectation is Zach Frazier's going to be absolutely fine. We're not worried about that at all. That the left side, whereas you could see a hiccup or two possibly, it's going to be just fine. I want to get to the right side in a moment, but I do want to ask you, do you think that a couple of more reps, maybe a couple of more series, maybe even extra to quarter would benefit those guys on the left side in preseason? Or do you think they don't need it?
10: I will say this. So before I answer your question, I have to make an announcement.
9: Okay.
10: I have now officially switched from the right side to the left side with my headset.
9: Yes, that's a good call.
10: It's a big moment. I wanted to make sure everybody knew.
9: Yep.
10: And I could tell you that I feel good at the left. I feel good at the left right now. So

0: think, you know, answering your question.
1: So let me tell you why this is important. Okay, so if people are listening on the radio, they can't see us. I'm sitting on the left, which is where I sit in the broadcast when we're calling the games. Max is sitting to the right. And so there we have headsets on, and the headsets, there's a little arm bar that comes out, and the microphone is in front of your mouth. But it's not quite in front of your mouth. It's a little bit angled to one side, the side that it's coming out of the arm bar. So when I turn to Max, when I turn to my right, I'm turning toward the microphone.
0: Correct.
1: And so therefore, hopefully, so now you can't see me on the radio, but now I'm turning to the right, and the audio quality remains the same. And Justin Miller, who's back at the controls, doesn't have to pot up or down my audio.
0: Yes.
1: He's happy.
0: Exactly.
1: Justin, are you happy right now? We have Justin Miller. We have Justin. Pot yourself up, Justin. Let us know if you're happy. He might just be so happy that he can't.
0: Yeah, he can't even find the buttons right
1: so
0: now.
1: So Max had it on the right. So if he would turn to the left and face me, because we're human beings, sentient beings, talking to each other.
0: Exactly.
1: So we're going to look each other in the eye.
0: We're not robots.
1: then now he's turning into the microphone. Therefore, he's moved it from his right side. So if he was turning from his right to his left, he'd be turning away from that microphone.
0: Correct.
1: So watch out the difference in my audio. So here I am talking. See, so you can't have that.
0: Exactly. And I think making that game time, because we have new headsets also, by the way.
1: We have brand new headsets.
0: Let's also point out we have brand new headsets. So getting used to it, and the sound is more focalized, right? Because the old one was a bigger mount, so you could have that variance, and it could be on my right side, and I could turn left because it had a bigger receiver to catch my voice. This one's a little bit more pointed, almost like a little like mini ice cream cone, and it's directed. So I need to make sure that I'm on top of it and that you can hear me clearly when I turn away and look at Rob. So I've made that switch to the left side. So
1: well done.
0: There you go. We just told you how the sausage was made, and now that I'm on the left side, I can now communicate about left side things.
1: So do they need, and again, we don't know. Look, there's a lot that goes into preseason games. Some of it, you know, Mike McCarthy's big on load management. He talked about, you know, having a super physical camp early on in Green Bay, and his team was fried by week 10, you know.
0: Exactly.
1: So he doesn't want to do that. So load management is part of this. But do you think it would behoove those guys to have extra reps? Do you think it doesn't matter that much to have extra reps to see some live things going on as they acclimate moving? And I'm talking now about McCormick and Fautanu as they acclimate moving from the right side to the left side.
0: I think they will get the reps because I think because of the right tackle battle, you'll have to keep them in to get fair comparisons. So I think they will get a couple more rests because you'll have Dylan Cook over there, Maxiana Chur, right? And you'll also have Brock and Spencer, so you won't have necessarily the swing guys to go over there and relieve them while the others are in.
1: Oh, right.
0: So you will probably see a little bit more
1: Another
0: of them
1: thing
0: on the
1: I
0: left.
1: Hadn't thought
0: Once
1: about.
0: Again,
1: listen,
0: this
1: look
0: is
1: at
0: why
1: you,
0: I trust your linemen.
1: Yes, I
0: you
1: trust
0: know, not
1: my
0: on,
1: linemen.
0: Not only on what they see on the field, but also when we're going to eat. Trust where a lineman recommends.
1: Oh, that's a definite.
0: Kind of two cardinal rules there. But, so I think you are going to see them a little bit more just because there's an open battle on the right.
1: Okay. So let's talk about the open battle on the right because that's going to be a big one. Do you sense that it's going a certain way? You know what? Forget that. It's way too early to tell. Let's jump into what is going to be the main event because I'm sure we'll get into this as we get closer about the most important things we're going to watch. That's going to be one of them for me is that right side of the offensive line. Do you think that will have a larger impact than it might normally, how these guys perform? So, for example, unless there is an unexpected, oh, my gosh, have we got a swinging gate in that left side? They're going to be fine, right?
0: Yeah,
1: the expectation is going to be fine. Is it going to be a smooth road? You hope it is. Is it going to be bumpy? That wouldn't be unexpected. The right side is all about competing for spots.
0: Exactly.
1: Right?
0: Yes.
1: So I would imagine that those performances and you're trying again. I mean, like, think about, the backup quarterback position, right? You want whoever is battling for the backup quarterback spot to not be overwhelmed if they're a young guy, but to be given a fair shake against other teams' better defenses. So we see it all the time in training camp games. Oh, my. That running back ran 11 times for 88 yards. Yeah, against two.
0: Yeah, exactly.
1: Right? So that's important.
0: Yeah.
1: And maybe your third string line is better than their third string line. Okay, well,

0: that's not going to matter because none of those guys are going to be on your team.
1: Exactly. And it's like I said, Micah Parsons is playing in this game. He's injured. But you can't extrapolate who the third outside backer is. Think, oh, man, well, if that was Micah Parsons, you know, he would have done. No,
0: right.
1: You don't know.
0: Right.
1: You don't know. But compared to what they have, our threes are better than your threes. That's great. But can that three be a one?
0: Right.
1: Right. Can that three play up to the level of competing against one level talent? Can they raise their game? All things equal, it looks good. But can you raise your game? Can you take it to another level? Can you go another gear to get ready for what NFL starting talent looks like in week 7? Right? In week 13, where like it's pressure is on the fire. And you've got to make sure that you are playing because you're playing for first place in your division. You're playing for a playoff spot. Can you answer the call and be ready for that guy on 3rd and 8?
0: Right.
1: He's got his ears pinned back. Like, that's what you're looking for in this. And I think for the preseason, you're not necessarily going to get that because obviously they like shutting down their first string guys. But the guys you are going to put out there early in that game, those guys matter because those guys are guys fighting for roster spots. Those are guys that are going to be rotational guys defensively because the same guys don't play every snap. So you're going to get NFL quality talent, and how do they look on from one game to the next? And that's why I think you will see a little more Troy and Mason on the left to make sure you give the right side a fair shake so that Dylan gets fresh reps at right tackle, and then Maxi Onuachua gets some fresh reps, and also Broderick Jones gets some fresh reps.
0: Yeah.
1: As much as possible, and then whatever they didn't get in that first game, they'll get it in the second game against the Jets, right? So you're going to see a little bit more of that first line, and Aaron's playing in the first two preseason games. Remember, that was what was talked about. Mike McCarthy said, hey, I want you to play in the Green Bay and the Jets game. He's going to play in the Green Bay and the Jets game. He hasn't really had meaningful preseason snaps since 2018. So now you got your ace back there. This is the guy you need to ride with. I'm going to keep the best protection out there as possible.
0: Yeah, kind of important.
1: Kind of important to keep him upright.
0: Yes, to keep
1: him
0: upright.
1: Yeah, you can't give an Ole or a lookout block on that.
0: No, no, no, no, no, no, no, no, no, no, no. He's got to be out there. And I think that's really interesting. I'm for it, Max. For it. Get out there.
1: These aren't meaningless games. These are evaluation opportunities for how good my team can be. And I need to make sure that I'm getting the best guys. Because once again, there's a lot of talent out here.
0: Right.
1: So you can't just kind of blow off the games in these moments because you need a fair evaluation to make sure you're putting the best guys out there. Because like you said, you're going to end up cutting a guy that's going to contribute on another team.
0: Mm-hmm.
1: So make sure we get the best of those options. And the guy that goes to the other team is not our best option.
0: Right. And then sharpening guys up like an Aaron Rodgers. I think that's a really interesting decision. It kind of goes against a lot of the trends. And yet, you know, sometimes a team will kind of ease into what they're trying to do.
1: Matthew Stafford's not playing a preseason game.
0: Yeah.
1: Jared Goff's not playing a preseason game.
0: Now, I will say this. Those guys are not running new offenses.
1: They also, yeah, you're correct. They are not. Now, granted, you could also argue Aaron's not running a new offense either.
0: He's familiar with this.
1: He's running an old office. He just hasn't run it recently.
0: That's really true.
1: Yeah.
0: Okay, so still plenty to get to. Unfortunately, more to get to than we have time for, including that roster move that we haven't gotten to that we're going to tell you about when we continue in the locker room from St. Vincent College here on the Steelers Audio Network.
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13: And welcome back to lovely St. Vincent College in Latrobe. Let's talk about flying to Latrobe. We're in Latrobe.
14: Yeah, we are in Latrobe. Yep. We're right across the street from the Arnold Palmer Airport.
13: Mm-hmm.
14: So we are tucked cozy in the little valley here at St. Vincent's College.
13: Yeah, I don't know if there's – I don't know what's going on at the airport there. So I'm not the – if you want to know what's going on in the world,
15: I'm the last person you want to ask because I literally don't know.
14: Yeah.
15: But I do know.

0: I do know that the fine Italian restaurant there is still
1: open. Oh, D'Annunzio's.
0: Yeah, D'Annunzio's is still open.
1: The Italian wedding soup is still one of my favorite. The mussels as well. Another crowd favorite there when me and my buddies usually descend on there. We usually go there one or two times during training camp.
0: Yeah.

0: You know, it's not just about did he flatten somebody or pancake somebody or make a wow play. Like, so, you know, we can see somebody make a splash play, even if they're running with the ones. And, you know, maybe they're not, maybe they don't, they lucked into it. They don't know, you know, in a critical moment when they need to run a quick stop and Aaron Rodgers is going to get up and throw that stop pattern, and he throws the ball, and they're running the slant that was called because he didn't recognize the defense, and it goes right into the chest of the defender who takes it for a pick six.
1: Yeah.
0: That's the stuff you can't ascertain necessarily by watching a preseason game. So the point being, it's not just what we're going to see. But it feels to me, Max, like there are legitimate jobs on the line, at right guard, at right tackle, that will largely be won or lost in preseason games. Do you think that's accurate?
2: I think it is.
0: Okay.
2: I think it's as far as starting roles
0: go. Yeah, that's right.
2: As far as starting roles go, those are the two. Because I think everywhere else you look, starters are pretty much slated. You know who the starter's going to be. And maybe there's a rotational type of thing, especially defensively, about how those guys insert when they play, who starts the game based on personnel. All those things are subjective. But when you're talking about a starting position that will be won specifically off of preseason games and training camp, it's the right guard and right tackle position. Those are the two open positions here in camp. I think we know who the number two receiver is, Michael Pittman.
0: Mm-hmm.
2: And then you have upside for your number threes, Roman Wilson, Jeremy Bernard, Caden Wiegen, right? Insert names here. And then you'll kind of fill out your five to six receivers that you'll keep. Running back, we know, is Rico Dowdle and Jaylen Warren. However you deploy them is a completely different thing. Mike McCarthy talked about that today, talking about I don't want to have to, he's like, one of the things why the guys play as much as they do, I don't want to worry about who's in on third down.
0: Mm-hmm.
2: I don't want to think about what guy I need to put in there. So we know who they are, and then after that we'll figure out whether that's Caleb Johnson, Travis Homer, Lou Nichols, Eli Heidenreich, and company, right? Tight end. Darnell Washington just got paid. Pat Freiermuth has been paid.
0: Yes.
2: We know those are your top two. Is it Robert Tonyan? Is it Lake McCree? Is it somebody else, right? That's where we're figuring out who the third guy is.
0: Mm-hmm.
2: But as far as starters, when I name the starting position, Aaron Rodgers is the starting quarterback.
0: Yes.
2: So otherwise noted, right? Those are the things we know. So backup positions might alternate and change, and those might be other side battles. But those are the two that are going to affect, because offensive linemen, it's the Spartan methodology, right? When you go out there as a starter, come back with your shielder on it. Like, the only way you're getting out is an injury situation. We're not flip-flopping lines. We're not flip-flopping players based on situations. You're in. As long as you're healthy, as long as you're doing your job, you are in there. There's no sub-package that doesn't have you in there. I'm going to add a lineman like Spencer Anderson, right? The sixth of all O-lineman type of deal, extra tight end type of deal. But that's it. So I think you're absolutely right. Those are the two that we're going to stay with once they are announced, and it's going to be one in training camp. It's going to be an open competition until we have final cuts.
0: Yep, I totally agree with all of that. I agree that I just don't think there are that many. I don't think there are any frontline positions open except right guard and right tackle. I think that's why we spent an entire show talking about this, because I think that's it, Max.
2: They are the battles because we know who our top three pass rushers are.
0: Right.
2: Right. TJ, Alex, and Nick Herbig.
0: You know the corners.
2: Now you're fighting for the fourth.
0: Yep.
2: We know who the corners are. Joey Porter Jr. did not lose his job by not practicing, but having Jamel Dean and Asante Samuel, now it's like, okay, well, which one do we want to start? Depends on who we got. We have options, right? We know that Jaquan Brisker and Deshaun Elliott are our two safeties, but we also love the fact that we can add a couple extra guys. Sebastian Castro, where does he fit into this, right? Now, where do these other pieces fit in there? Linebacker, Patrick Queen, Peyton Wilson. Are we having much talk about that? Nope. But we're saying Malik Harrison, Cole Holcomb, Carson Bruner, and company. Who fills in there? Henderson, where do these guys fill in? On that D-line, we know that Cam Hayward ain't going nowhere. Keanu Benton ain't going nowhere. Derek Harmon ain't going anywhere, right? And then we have a pretty good idea that Sebastian Joseph Day, you brought him in free agency, he's going to be there.

0: Right.
1: We know also after that you're going to have Y.A. Black. He's going to be there.
0: Yep.
1: Now the question is who's 6, 7, 8?
0: Right.
1: Right? For that D-line or 9. However many they keep on the D-line. That's what you're fighting for. You're fighting for the back end of the depth.
0: Right.
1: But this is the first and only 2 frontline positions that are open that are going to be dictated that you're going to watch live how good or bad they do.
0: And those are all interesting battles. But, yes, this is front and center for me. Now, sometimes, I think it's really interesting that Mike McCarthy has talked about units of 2 or 3. I think that we all think about units when it comes to, say, the wide receiver position. That might be the easiest to look at. That and defensive back when you start to go into nickel and dime. And, you know, sometimes there's just a missing piece in that. That causes the engine to splutter a little bit,
1: yeah.
0: You know, and it's just. But I will also say this: we know, you know, if you took that engine apart and said, "What are the pieces there?" Well, the pieces are going to be Jamel Dean, Joey Porter Jr., Jalen Ramsey, Deshaun Elliott. You know who the pieces are going to be.
1: Asante Samuel.
0: Now,
1: right.
0: You right. Know so now, yeah. Be. Now it's hey, are we better off? You know, will it run smoothly at all times? Will it run smoothly if Asante Samuel Jr. has been an outside guy? You're just saying, he's in the slot, or Eccles is in the slot, or Ramsey's in the slot, or no, Ramsey's at safety. What is the best combination of those things? Can one guy on an offensive line cause that engine to splutter, or would you need – so you replace just that one piece and it all comes together – or is that just an oversimplification of what the importance of one position?
1: No, it does matter because you're only strong as your weakest link, right? You've heard that. We've heard that phrase
0: yes.
1: a lot in our life. But for the offensive line, that's what matters. Like, it has to be 5 guys as one. You can't have 4 and a wild card. You can't have 3 and 2 possibles, right? If we're talking cards, and I play spades a lot, so that's where the possible comes in. You've got to have 5 guys that you believe is the best 5 combination together. And that's how you have to operate. If you have one squeaky wheel or one sputtering part, it collapses because now they found their way in, right? It's just like, you know, when you talk about, you know, a break in a dam or a dike, right? You know, that what once that little water leak creeps in there, it keeps going, keeps going, keeps going, keeps becoming a
0: right.
1: bigger problem. And now we got to figure out how do we patch it? And do you patch it with an extra guy blocking? A year ago, we ran our best football when we were in 12 and 13 personnel. Why? Because we had to bring Spencer Anderson in and be an extra tight end.
0: Yeah.
1: We had 6 offensive linemen to run the football effectively. There's a weakness there. If you can't run with your 5, there's a problem. And they were trying to patch it the entire time. Now, you don't have that option. We need to run with 5, and I'm not going to make any assumptions about what we need to do. I just need it answered. And there's a lot of different answers and different parts you can fit in. Maybe I need an Edelbrock header. Maybe the factory one wasn't working good enough on this engine. Maybe I need to switch to Mopar, right? You know, you start figuring, Hemi, right?
0: Right.
1: What's going to be the best piece that's going to fit to make this engine as effective and run as fast as it can and intake system? Do I need a blower or can I just trust that the regular intake is going to be great? You know, you're looking for all these different adjustments and aftermarket parts to make it be more efficient, but that's what you got to have. You got to have the best pieces there to make this offense run the best. And for an offensive line, you can't have a weak offensive lineman.
0: Right.
1: You've got to have strong parts all around, and they have to have different strengths. I'm not saying they all need to be exactly the same. We're not going to put 5 Zach Frazier's out there, right? Because
0: right.
1: it's not going to work, you know, because Zach is better at center. Zach, I don't think, is a great left tackle. Right,
0: right yeah.
1: You know what I'm saying?
0: Right.
1: But I need to put the best left tackle out there that makes a quarterback feel comfortable.
0: Right.
1: That can communicate cleanly with the rest of his line. That him and the left guard vibe together or flow together. That's been another big key phrase here. Flow. Mike McCarthy wants to see flow in practice.
0: Okay.
1: So how well does that flow? I don't need a clog in the communication highway. Right? I don't need congestion. I need free flow between all 5 guys. So you're looking for the best combination of 5, not necessarily the 5 best players, but the 5 best players that work together.
0: Yeah, that was leading to my next question. So, I mean, it's the 2 guys who are going to work best with the 3 guys you already know who are starting, right? It's incumbent
1: yeah.
0: upon them –

0: to find a way to fit into that machine.
1: Correct.
0: Yeah.
1: You gotta shave a little bit off the edge because you're a square peg. You need a little more oval.
0: Okay.
1: But you're not quite a round peg. You know what I mean?
0: Right.
1: You know, hey, we're going to see how this works. And can it build over the season? Also, there's a little bit of projection in there. Can this get better? Is it good enough now? And can it get better by the end of the year? That's what the projection is. So a guy like Maxi Onuachor,
0: right.
1: I have no idea what he's going to look like in the pros. I only know what he did in college. Does that college Max now become a better option as a pro Max?
0: Right.
1: Or is it Dylan Cook, who showed me great strides at left, but does that translate to the right? Spencer Anderson is good at five positions, but can he be great at one position?
0: Right.
1: Those are the questions we're looking to answer. Brock Hoffman was really good in Dallas. Can he be really good here in Pittsburgh? Those are the questions you're looking for. Broderick Jones, can you go back to the right, or do you need to compete for the left because that's what you are? I need to answer that, and that's what the opportunities are going to give during this whole process is – Can they do that? Can they make that conversion?
0: Okay, so final question for you is in that regard. You would hate a player to be damned for position flexibility. But if things were relatively even, and there's almost no such thing, right? There's no such thing as 100% even. But if things were relatively even, Max, could position flexibility actually hurt a guy? The fact that he could potentially, I just knocked over a can that spilled all over the
1: your electronics. I was like, of all things.
0: Yeah. So could that flexibility hurt somebody where the coach says, you know what, it's pretty close, but if there's an injury, now I got to move the right tackle to left guard, the left guard to center, the center to left tackle. Or I could just say,
1: chairs,
0: I got one guy that can play all those positions, so I could just plug him in. Could that flexibility actually work against the guy trying to start? Or are you just going to start the best five and worry about that stuff as it comes up over the course of a game?
1: I think you have to take it as such. Who's the best guy for the job at hand? Right? And then we can worry about the backup guy afterwards.
0: I think so, too.
1: I think you have
0: to. But I think it's worth pointing out because people talk about position flexibility all the time. Let's not oversell that versus starting and playing, hopefully, every snap of every game.
1: Yeah, the jack of all trades, master of none methodology, right?
0: Right.
1: You don't want that. But it's good to know that, hey, he might be struggling right now, but don't forget, he's a valuable piece because this dude can go everywhere.
0: Right. Now, it might – yeah, so as long as it doesn't hurt you in your efforts to start, it can't hurt you when it comes to trying to make the team. It can help you.
1: I can either be number five on this list, or I know I'm not falling below eight.
0: Right, exactly.
1: I'm getting a helmet, whether it starts the game or whether I get inserted during the game.
0: He's Max Starks. I'm Rob King. We always enjoy being with you. Day off tomorrow. We'll be back on these airwaves on Thursday. Looking forward to things ramping up. The ramp up is over.
1: No more acclimation.
0: We are ready to go.
1: Warming up to anything.
0: Yep, everyone's going to get ready for the big scrimmage on Saturday. I would imagine we'll see some testosterone. Let's say
1: there
0: over
1: we go.
0: Next, on Thursday and Friday. It's going to be fun.
1: Might clap.
0: He's Max Starks. I'm Rob King. The Drive is coming up next with Wes and Matt. We thank you for being with us in the locker room here on the Steelers Audio Network.
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11: Good afternoon, Steeler Nation. It's The Drive on the Steelers Audio Network. Wes Schuler and Matt Williamson with you here for the next 3 hours on this Tuesday as another day of practice, the sixth practice overall, the second in pads is in the books. And Matt, it was a hot one today. It's hot out there right now.
12: Yeah, it seems to be getting warmer, that's for sure. I mean, I didn't think when I came in watching practice it was scorching, but so

0: starting to heat up, starting to feel. I'm not ready to call it the dog days
1: yet,
0: that nature, but it is. You know, we're into this thing now, and it's a padded practice, and it's no longer, we haven't seen much. I can't, you know, before you know it, this thing's going to be over. We're nearing the halfway mark.
1: We absolutely are. It happens very fast, and not just the pace of the Mike McCarthy practices that are very fast, but certainly these 3 weeks that just always seem to fly by, and it was another frantic practice today, high-paced practice today. A lot going on, Matt. And I'd figure we'll start there, as that's probably what we'll do now that we're into, again, more substantial and lengthier practices. 110-minute practice today, so just a little under 2 hours and a lot of ground covered.
0: Matt, I just found out last night doing the night show with Jerry that that's an NFL rule.
1: Yes.
0: So it goes from
1: it's
0: acclimation
1: CBA,
0: to like, to 110, and then I think they can go up. I don't know how many 110s are allowed.
1: Okay.
0: But if you go over, it's a violation or whatever.
1: Sure.
0: Yeah.
1: And then I think at some point it can be like 130 minutes or something. You can get to go.
0: I'm not sure what happens
1: over
0: next.
1: 2 hours.
0: How long they're in this thing. Yeah. But there's different phases more than just pads and no pads.
1: Yes. Yes. Absolutely. Everything is collectively bargained nowadays, it seems. And the structures and the time allotment in practice is certainly no different. Matt, I had a couple of observations for you. In fact, three specific players that I wanted to talk to you about.
0: All right. That's a good place to start.
1: That I thought really stood out today and have started to overall carve out good camps for themselves. Let's start first.
0: I guess we are to that point where we'd be like, well, he's having a good camp.
1: Yep.
0: You know, right.
1: Hey, you know, six practices in. It's starting to become a trend, right? And one trend that I'm really liking, Matt, and I know all of our listeners will like this, and I know it warms your heart, but the first-round pick, he's the first one I want to talk about here. Mad Max Ihonachor looks the part. There hasn't seemingly been any rookie moments, not only just in stature and watching him out there move around as he looked the part, but we've the last 2 days seen him do a lot of one-on-one pass rush stuff with everyone, you know, from T.J. Watt to Herbig and everyone in between. And, man, not only is he holding his own, he's really standing out as a guy who might be one of their best offensive linemen already or at least real soon.
0: Yes, and this is going to sound loftier than it should, but I'm just bear with me for a second. That because something that I repeated before I ever saw him in a Steeler helmet or pads or minicamp or any of those things too, and everyone knows we were really high on this guy pre-draft, but it's Greg Cosell and or I forget who else. It might have been Dane. No, I'm not sure. There's two of the analysts that I really like that you know were super draft oriented. And they both said the same thing about Max. And they said, hey, he's not this guy. And maybe he'll never be like this guy. And we know he doesn't play a ton of football in his career. But he looks like one of those elite, and I don't use that word very often, elite offensive tackles. Like a Walter Jones. You know what I mean? I mean, like Hall of Fame type guys. Just the way he holds his body, the way he moves, what he was gifted with, you know, from the womb.
1: The stuff you can't coach.
0: Yeah, and obviously he's worked on his feet and, you know, his size and his strength and stuff too. He didn't come out of the womb looking like that. But he has the traits, I guess is the way that the elite guys have. Now, that's great. Jamarcus Russell had elite traits.
1: You know, right? Jameis Winston had elite traits.
0: That's a wonderful start, don't get me wrong. But just these last 2 days, and I don't want to overreact to 2 days, they've done those one-on-one line drills, which I think are the highlight of these practices thus far. We've not seen backs on backers, but that's a full go. He's lived up to that.
1: Yes.
0: You know, just in terms of quickness off the ball, knee bend, ankle flexion to be a real nerd, strength, stature, ability to redirect after he's, you know, maybe beaten on the first move, quickness. I mean, he's faced several different players, and today's no exception. And does he win every rep? No, but I haven't seen a true weakness in his game.
1: Haven't seen him lose, like clearly lose a rep either.
0: You know, Sawyer often tries to go right through him. Watt yesterday tried to bull rush him right up the middle. None of that's worked at all on him. He just squats down, sits, absorbs it, and then starts dishing out punishment with his hands. And starts to manhandle him when he's, you know, got him in the middle of his frame. Guys that are beating him with technique, like Watt. Yeah, I saw it once, and then not again.
1: Yep.
0: Herbig with his speed and explosion and bend. Okay, he kind of pushed him up the arc on a rep, but it was high up the arc.
1: It was wide. He was

0: real wide. Yeah.
1: Right. I mean, you could tell that was a different type of challenge for him. Let's just say he looks the part.
0: Yes.
1: And I couldn't be more excited. This is what I had hoped and semi-envisioned whenever we did a million mock drafts before he was ever a Pittsburgh Steeler. And I think they may go down in a weak draft class and look at this and be like, how did that guy fall that far in the first round?
0: Yeah.
1: I mean, with the traits he
0: has. Premium position and premium traits.
1: Yeah.
0: I'm with you. He's been very impressive. I, unfortunately, yesterday, I shared this with everybody, and you know, you knew it. I was a little late to practice yesterday because my youngest daughter, and we just had some stuff going on at home, and you know, needed to wait.
1: Sick
0: for
1: kids happen, you know.
0: Things happen when you have kids, and had to wait for you know, for some reinforcements to get there before I could leave the house. So I missed that portion of practice yesterday
1: where the offensive and
0: defensive linemen did one on ones. But you had kind of painted the picture for me and for our audience about how impressive Max was at his first go round for that. So today I was all ready to go, and all eyes were on
1: all
0: that
1: eyes,
0: drill
1: yeah.
0: for you know, the 10 or 12 minutes that was going on. There was a lot of other
1: stuff
0: going on.
1: You don't want to miss any of his reps.
0: And you know, just in general, all those guys on the offensive line are I think very intriguing stories for their own reason. But especially Mad Max, wanted to get my first real look at him in a contact one on one situation, and it did not disappoint, man.
1: No.
0: He looks the part, and I think the Steelers might have an absolute stud on their hands in big Mad Max.
1: They did some team stuff as well, where he'd come off the ball in the run game. Didn't disappoint there either.
0: Mm-hmm.
1: And these aren't, you know, low down the line guys he's playing against. I mean, this is T.J. Watt often, you know, because Max is going to rotate at this point with Cook at the right tackle position, if people aren't aware of how that's going. But I mentioned the labs while we were watching this too. I'm like, sure seems like Cook's getting more and more snaps on the left side. Is he in the process of becoming the swing tackle, which very well could be the case? Like, I don't know if Max knows his assignments. He's never been in a stadium, as Coach used to say.
0: Sure.
1: You know, I mean,
0: 70,000 people screaming.
1: Bright lights. And right. I mean, that doesn't mean that you can go to Baltimore and trust him and all those things. But I got to think they have to be considering just say, Cook, you're the three, and go from there, or Broderick, or whatever. But, I mean, they may have a pair of bookends that rivals, like, the Chargers, you know?
0: Yeah, that would be a good position really nice. To find yourself in. So that was the first guy specifically that I wanted to talk about. Let's stay on the offense, because two of them are offensive players. One's on the defensive side of the ball. So we'll stay on the offense here. The other is Darnell Washington.
1: Yeah.
0: Mount Washington, who, Matt, I want to be very careful when I say this, because it's not like he's walking around here and noticeably dropped a bunch of weight.
1: Mm-hmm.
0: But he does look like he's trimmed down just little slightly. And, man, he's moving fluidly and getting out in routes. And, again, not that he lost a ton of weight. Not that he is, like, noticeably thin or anything like that.
1: Yeah, he's not 240 yet.
0: Exactly right. But he just looks a little more trim and a little more mobile, a little more fluid out there. And he's looked really good running around, maybe a little extra burst to his game. And wow, I think he's going to just be a weapon and punish some people this season.
1: So Brian Batko, you know, was just sitting there with us for 15 minutes or whatever, and we kind of had this conversation while practice was going on. And to Brian's, you know, credit, you kind of believe some of these things with a grain of salt. And he was the same way. And he's like, I guess he asked Washington, you know, what do you weigh? And he's like, he doesn't tell you the numbers and all those things too. But also Washington said something along the lines of, more than any offseason, I've been really working on my conditioning.
0: Okay.
1: Which smells a lot like best shape of your life, cliche, camp. You know, right. I mean, that's what players are supposed to say.
0: But when you're his age, I'll buy it, though.
1: Yeah, because, I mean, Rob's – every practice I've watched with Rob, he says it over and over. He's like, he just looks different to me. He looks skinnier. And just focusing on him, his waist in particular seems trimmer. You know, like he looks more ripped. I mean, again, you know, like he's – it's probably got a little bit of the baby weight off him a little bit, some of the softness. And he never had, like, a gut or anything. He's just an enormous human being.
0: Yes.
1: But you could just see that he's a little more tapered. He's a little leaner.
0: Tapered.
1: That's the word I was looking for for the last minute or two. And you're right. I think he moves better. I mean, he's never going to be fast by tight end
0: standards.
1: We're
0: never going to call him twitchy.
1: No. But there was times where his feet would stick in the ground for a while. Brontosaurus steps on it and takes a second to get going. Now, he seems to open it up quicker, and we've all seen him open it up. His top speed is okay. You know, I mean, he's, again, he's not going to

0: going to run down the seam past safeties all day long. But I think he's moving in and out of his breaks a lot better. Seems to control his body a lot better. And I was already impressed with those things for his size. You know, he's one of my favorite players on the team.
1: Yes. No, he certainly is. I think anyone who's listened to our show over the last couple of years knows how fond you are.
0: Yeah, you're picking two of my favorites, by the way.
1: Listen,
0: you know the soft spot.
1: I might have been thinking that on purpose or something around here. But yeah, he looks like a guy who is really ready to take a big step forward in terms of his pass catching and offensive contributions, not just in the run game, obviously, where we know that he excels. But that tapered look has me thinking that he's going to cause some problems for some defenses this year for sure. Mm-hmm. So those are the two guys on the offensive side of the ball that I thought, you know, really throughout these six practices have stood out, but especially today.
0: Yeah.
1: And then the last...
0: You'd hope they're like long-term fixtures, 10-year Steeler type guys. And I'm way getting ahead of myself, but Washington just got a contract. I mean, first-round pick just a couple months ago.
1: And if you're set there at tight end in the offensive line for a long time with very high-end players and guys that are tough to play against, mm-hmm. and they're going to grow and learn and build together that chemistry and camaraderie, that's a real strength, man.
0: Those two mashing people on double teams, on yarded, you know, runs off tackle and things of that nature, too.
1: Have fun with that.
0: Yeah.
1: Good Lord. The last one, Matt, on the defensive side of the ball is a newcomer. He's a veteran, but we're getting our first look up and close at him. It's Jamel Dean.
0: Ooh, yeah.
1: I just feel
0: made
1: like
0: some plays.
1: He is making plays in every single drill, every single team period. He's always breaking up passes. He's always tightly contesting coverage. He's just, again, you know, you get to this point in camp where it's like, hey, keep noticing that guy. Keep noticing that guy. Keep noticing that guy.
0: Yeah, yeah.
1: It's like every day Dean is flying around, getting his hands on footballs, making plays.
0: Yeah, couldn't agree more. Don't have as much to add on him. And I'll be honest, you know, from where we sit in the press box, it's harder to watch defense, but there's a lot of team stuff that happens right in front of us. So early portions of practice, which, again, they didn't do a ton of the first half hour, 45 minutes. They did a lot of indie stuff that wasn't real applicable to scouting a player necessarily.
1: Yes.
0: But he does get his hands on the ball. He runs really, really well. His size is obvious, and he plays big too, especially when the ball's in the air, when he's banging with receivers at the line of scrimmage. I am curious to see what kind of player he is on outside runs, things like that, which probably won't be till the regular season.
1: Sure.
0: He has a little bit of a history, and I always like to warn people on this, because like if you pull up his profile on NFL.com or ESPN or whatever, you'll be like, oh, he played 15 out of 17 games. He has a habit of leaving games, you know, and I don't know why. Maybe it's just total coincidence. And I don't think it's like this, you know, moaning and bellyaching about it. There's been many games that he has, well, several games that he has started but not finished. But I think if you get the most out of this dude, you're going to be really happy. And even if he does happen to miss some time, the depth of corner is really, really good.
1: No, we're feeling very strong about that position group. And I think you've got a nice balance of guys at different points throughout their careers, you know?
0: Oh, good point.
1: Joey Porter Jr.
0: Working on that second contract.
1: That second contract. You've had guys like Echols and Samuels who aren't crazy long in the tooth but have certainly been around the league for a while. You've got some young rookie like Dalen Everett. You've got the savvy vets and Jamel Dean and Jalen Ramsey.
0: They look to Ramsey in that room, too.
1: Absolutely.
0: How could you not?
1: Absolutely.
0: You know?
1: I think I really like the just kind of the blend and balance.
0: Too.
1: Yeah, man.
0: He really stood out last training camp.
1: Boy, did he ever. He's an alpha out there, that's for sure.
0: He plays hard.
1: And we'll be excited to get him back in the fold, hopefully here sooner rather than later. But yeah, those were the three, Matt, that, like I said,
0: good ones.
1: Really over the course of these six practices, but especially today, I felt like those guys were standing out. And yeah, just wanted a few minutes to talk about how much fun you and I really had watching Mad Max and those one-on-one drills, man.
0: Yeah.
1: Impressive.
0: And I'm sure it won't all be that way.
1: Sure.
0: There'll be some days like,
1: he'll have rookie moments.
0: No question about it, but I don't know how you can't be excited about him from what you've seen or what you know about the player and the person right now.
1: I told you this earlier, but you know, I'm sure it's the same way with you. We've all got our group chats with our buddies and all that stuff. And every single day out here so far to this point, you know, my friends are always like, Wes, what's going on? Wes, who looks good? Wes, who you? And I'm like, guys, it's day number two. Like, they're in helmets and shorts playing patty cake out here. All right, let's calm down.
0: But it's awesome that people are excited. But yeah.
1: But today I text them and I was like, all right, boys, it's time for the first real, you know, Wes
0: solid
1: observation
0: update
1: for you here. And I was like, Mad Max is going to be an absolute stud, and I think think he's going to end up being one of the best right tackles in the National Football League here potentially in the next couple years.

0: if he is, if this is the starting point for him, the sky's the limit. Without
1: it truly
0: a doubt.
1: Is.
0: Let's get to our first break here of the show this afternoon. We will catch up with our buddy Alan Saunders of Steelers Now here in the first hour of the show. Plenty to get to as we roll along on another busy day. You also know to start the 5 o'clock hour, we'll be hitting the tweets. So get those tweets in at Wesley Euler, at Williamson NFL, if you want to get involved. We met a couple of our loyal tweeters last night, Matt. A couple people came up to us and said hello.
1: I met a couple today as well. Yeah,
0: yeah. It was a lot of fun, and it's been good to get to put some faces to some of these names that we interact with. You know, in the 5 o'clock hour, we'll be getting to all your questions, comments, concerns, and reactions if you want to get involved with the show. Just getting started here. It's another special 3 hour edition of The Drive, all happening live at training camp on the campus. Pardon me, of St. Vincent College. 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
6: Back on campus here for this day, number 6 of practice edition of The Drive. Wes Schuler and Matt Williamson with you. Matt, we have some extension news around the NFL from today. A couple big pieces of business being done here with some of the names that we've been discussing throughout the offseason. According to Adam Schefter and ESPN, the Falcons and Bijan Robinson have reached a 3-year deal up to $75 million guaranteed to make him the highest paid running back in NFL history. That includes $51 million guaranteed.
7: I have no problem with it at all. I think that's an easy one. I mean, you can have the argument back and forth. Do you really want to invest big money in that position? Fine. But if you draft him where you do and he does what he did, you got to do this. I mean, yes. I think he's the best running back in the league. I think he's one of the absolute best players in the league. I'm going to say he's the most valuable, but the size-speed combination as well as all the other traits he have, which are kind of historic. That's where I'm going with this. Because, I've started Matt Stats, and the Falcons are the first opponent here. So I just pulled these things up for a different podcast I did. I mean, he's only one of three players, including LaDainian Tomlinson, that in their first 3 years has the combination of 3,500 rushing yards and 1,500 receiving yards.
6: Whew.
7: He led the entire league in all-purpose yards last year. I mean, McCaffrey was the only running back with more receiving yards.
6: Sure.
7: I mean, I think he had like the 12th most yards from scrimmage in NFL history last year. Played almost 80% of the snaps. I mean, since he's been in the league, again, only 3 years, only Barkley and Derrick Henry have more rushing yards.
6: Right.
7: I mean, this is like a historic start to your career.
6: Impressive, really is. In his three seasons, 805 carries for over 3,900 yards.
7: Yeah, he's well over that 3,500 that I was talking about, right.
6: 198 catches for over 1,700 yards. 34 total touchdowns in 3 years. Two-time Pro Bowler. First team all pro this past season.
7: Yeah. And again, he may not even be hitting his prime. He's almost the consensus first overall, first top two picks in any fantasy draft.
6: Yeah.
7: I mean, some people might be like, well, I like that the Lions have an easier schedule and they have a better offense, but they're the top two and you can split hairs which one you prefer. But he could have.

0: have a Tomlinson-like career. Like, I'm older than you and played fantasy then. It was like, whoever gets on one one's getting LaDainian Thomas.
1: Go ahead and punch that in.
0: Yeah, I mean, that's a no-brainer. 20 touchdown seasons and things like that could be in the horizon for Bijan.
1: Another big extension announced today, and it's one in the AFC North. Baltimore's two-time Pro Bowl wide receiver, Zay Flowers, reached an agreement with the Ravens.
0: I didn't see that one.
1: Four-year, $140 million extension, Matt. $108 million guaranteed. That now ties him with Justin Jefferson as the fourth highest-paid wide receiver in the NFL. Just JSN, Ja'Marr Chase, and Drake London make more.
0: Wow.
1: It's a good player, but that might be great money for a good player.
0: Yeah, I'm a big fan. I think he's vastly underrated. You know, like if I was doing just receiver ranks, not fantasy, he would be very high. He would not be fourth. But, I mean, that implies to me just how healthy the league is.
1: Sure.
0: You know, that they have a lot of money to throw around collectively, these 32 teams. Now, he's not as big as your prototype. He doesn't score a lot of touchdowns. Do you have his career touchdown receptions? I bet it's pretty low. But it's not even close who their most valuable receiver is in Baltimore. I mean, the rest of that wide receiver room isn't very inspiring. Andrews is a good player still, but he's, you know, hitting the age cliff in a big way. Henry doesn't catch balls. They drafted two receivers. They drafted two tight ends. I mean, like, he's going to be their target leader by far.
1: He's had five touchdowns, four touchdowns, and five touchdowns. So just 14 touchdowns in three seasons.
0: Yeah. I mean, they look at Andrews and Likely and some of their bigger bodies there more. So that's like the one chink in the armor, and it also correlates with not being the biggest, most physical guy in the league, too.
1: But
0: he's dangerous. He's a really good player.
1: He absolutely is, and he's being paid very adequately, certainly, but I'm sure they'll be happy to keep him in Baltimore, and you know Lamar Jackson will be happy to have him around.
0: Yeah.
1: A couple other, I think, notable pieces of business from today. Jadeveon Clowney, big name, Matt, of course. He signed with the Houston Texans officially earlier this morning.
0: And you remember, what was it, 10, 12 years ago or whatever, they drafted him first overall.
1: Yep.
0: So he kind of goes home. I saw some quotes that he said he could have gotten more money out of somewhere else, but he wanted to be part of this, which how could he not? I mean, he won't be a starting defensive end for them, that's for sure, with Hunter and Anderson there. But he can also kick inside a little bit. He's a really good run player. He's still frustrating to watch. His recognition skills have never been great, but he's quite talented. Been a mercenary probably the last 5 or 6 years. You know, 1 year here, 1 year there.
1: Yeah.
0: But kind of gives teams what they want. You know, this time of year, you know, late signing, didn't get the defensive end we wanted in the draft, or in Houston's case, I think it's just we'll take the embarrassment of riches here. We're going to try to really make a run. I think they would be my vote for best defense in the league.
1: Yeah.
0: Including Seattle.
1: I mean,
0: They're,
1: it's hard to argue that.
0: Yeah.
1: I think you just look at it, there's not a weakness anywhere.
0: No.
1: They've got speed everywhere. They've got the physicality and toughness everywhere.
0: Yep.
1: They've got the edge rushers. They've got the defensive backs.
0: Right.
1: They're adding some depth.
0: Yeah. Add a big nose tackle in the middle, too, to just kind of free everybody up a little bit more in the first round.
1: That,
0: you know?
1: That defense is impressive.
0: Yeah.
1: Impressive, certainly. And then, Matt, basically, I think, covers the majority of the business today in the National Football League. A couple big contracts, a couple other additional signings and things like that around the league. We do know as well, too, Matt, you know, we always laugh. We get so jacked up and excited for the Hall of Fame game, which is, of course, Thursday night. I'll tell you this, though.
0: It'll be on at Sharky's, and we'll pay some attention.
1: It sure will. I think we'll pay even more attention now because the two starting quarterbacks have been named.
0: I know Pickett's going.
1: Kenny Pickett for Carolina, Carson Beck for Arizona.
0: Okay. So I'm interested to watch Beck.
1: Little,
0: both those guys are noteworthy to watch.
1: Right.
0: A little something there.
1: So names that everybody knows and certainly noteworthy to watch. Hey, they might only play 5 or 6 snaps, but it'll be some type of football in front of us on Thursday night.
0: I did a Carolina breakdown today for our six-pack show. I didn't realize their quarterback depth chart is Bryce Young, Pickett, and basically nothing else.
1: Really?
0: I mean, things could get off the rails there.
1: Ooh.
0: They've already been hit really hard with injury.
1: I was going to say, they have been. Their offensive line is not the type of start to the year you want in the health department, that's for sure.
0: I think they have the worst mojo in the league right now, just in terms of bad things happening to the Panthers.
1: Speaking of injuries, seems like nothing too serious, but Aaron Glenn, the head coach of the Jets, just saw this here, told reporters.

0: orders after practice that their rookie tight end, Kenyon Sadiq, suffered a little setback in the offseason hernia surgery he had. He will now miss some time, but still hopeful that he'll be ready for the regular season.
1: I mean, you never want first-round picks to miss any time. Yeah. They need to acclimate. The other injury I heard today that isn't super serious, but they're starting to mount for the Niners, because Pearsall's out for the year.
0: Yep.
1: Mike Evans got banged up again.
0: Ooh.
1: That receiver room's crazy, because they're not counting on Ayuk at all, obviously. I think he's still there properly.
0: As they probably shouldn't.
1: Right,
0: but
1: that's
0: yeah.
1: never going to happen again. But think about who they brought in. They brought in Evans, Christian Kirk, Deebo Samuel, and they traded out of the first round to the very early second for Stribling.
0: Yeah.
1: I mean, that's four brand name dudes. Like, I don't think Kirk has a ton left.
0: That's
1: and
0: true.
1: Deebo's just a one-year deal, but you don't do those things if you're not concerned about your wide receiver situation. Then Pearsall, they can't count on. He's out for the year. Ayuk's not in the mix. You know, like,
0: and they've just got a lot of older bodies, too.
1: Yeah, yeah.
0: You can't really envision all those guys playing 17 games and being healthy for the whole season.
1: And the other guy's a pretty raw rookie.
0: Yeah. That's
1: Yeah.
0: Maybe they could be in for another one of those.
1: Kittle's coming back from an injury.
0: Kittle's coming back from an injury, right?
1: Yet either.
0: Maybe this could be one of those
1: McCaffrey's
0: classic.
1: McCaffrey's got a lot of wear and tear.
0: It certainly does.
1: Yeah.
0: Seems like San Francisco has a lot of times done, they'll have a really good year, they'll win 12 games,
1: mm-hmm.
0: and then the next year they'll come back and they'll lose 12 games. And then the following year they'll win 12 and then they'll lose 12. Maybe
1: but
0: this.
1: They're definitely pushing their chips in, but I don't know if it's working out well, at least here in early August.
0: And it's a tough division, too, certainly, to be pushing chips in for. Matt, let's
1: Go to break. We got a guest coming up.
0: We sure do. We're going to talk to our buddy Alan Saunders of Steelers Now. When we return here in just a few minutes, we'll get all of his thoughts here on the practices so far this week and the pads that have gone on and all that good stuff. Live here on campus, it is Steelers Nation Radio's ongoing training camp coverage, SNR on the Steelers Audio Network.
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5: Hi, atop Chuck Nofield here, rolling along on the drive, and joining us now, it's our buddy Alan Saunders of Steelers Now, one of our favorites to catch up with here during training camp and the combine and all that fun stuff. Alan, thanks for taking the time. Thanks for joining us. And what has been this really new training camp experience for a lot of us, right? I said to Matt at the beginning of camp last week, it's almost like if you ever changed schools when you were growing up, you still knew you were going to have math class and there was going to be lunch and you're going to have a locker, right? You knew what school was all about, but it was going to the new school, meeting new people, new coaching staff, new teachers, that kind of thing. Different practice time, different practice pace to this point. But now on day six, you're starting to feel like you might have a little bit of a handle on it and what Mike McCarthy's trying to accomplish out here every day.
6: I still feel like I'm learning a lot every day. I think there's a lot to learn. I still don't feel like I know enough about this football team right now, and that's interesting. You know, you just get so used to the way things are, the way people will react to certain things. When you have my job, you get pretty good at predicting, hey, this happened, so this is going to happen. And now I don't feel like I know that. You know, when you're coming up as a journalist, you usually like move from beat to beat pretty quickly.
5: Sure.
6: And you kind of get that like new team feel where you – it's been a while for me. I've been covering the Steelers since 2019. I haven't gone through that in quite some time. So it's been different and exciting and fun in some ways and difficult. In other ways, it's really hard to answer questions. Like people ask, well, what do you think of the team? I'm like, I don't know. I don't know what to think of the team in a lot of ways.
7: So I think you have a really good scouting eye, and I want to bring up a lot of individual names of what you've seen in these six practices. But I know you just put out a piece concerning Aaron Rodgers and how his teammates look up to, respect, like, enjoy him. Can you kind of reiterate some of the things you've dug up? You know, and I think this has been common for every stop he's been at.
6: Yeah, I don't really know. I mean, obviously, I wasn't in New York and Green Bay, but it seemed like there was a lot of fear when he came to Pittsburgh that he was going to be this toxic teammate or a bad guy. And boy, like, he has been exactly the opposite of that. He's poured himself into young people. He's been a great teammate to his peers. He's been great to the people that are around the building. And, you know, the guy's one of the richest athletes to ever live. He could big time all the big timers if he wanted to, and that would be fine. And I think he's really built strong relationships. And I think the sort of reaction this week to the comments he made on the Pat McAfee show, externally, you know, very divisive in the public.

public sphere, locker room loves the guy. And I think that's such a rare thing in our society today, where we find people that are able to sort of come together despite differences. I think it's what makes sports special. It's one of the things I've always really admired about

0: that love and that bond that I think is really special.
1: We're allowed to disagree.
2: Yeah. You know, there's a lot of, Matt always says this, there's a lot of different personalities in that locker room.
0: Absolutely.
2: If you think Aaron Rodgers is the only one that's an enigma and has his quirks, you're far from
1: seeing politics the whole. You might not agree with. Exactly. Chances are he's not the only one.
0: Yeah. Sure. And just hugely different. Look at the offensive line. Everybody talks about how tight this offensive line is, and it is. And you got a Polynesian from Las Vegas, a guy from the hills of West Virginia.
2: Yes,
0: Spencer
2: sir.
0: Anderson grew up in the suburbs of Washington, D.C. Like, you can't get more different backgrounds than what those guys had before they came to Pittsburgh, and yet they're all best of friends. And I think that's why we love sports. And I felt like I wanted to shout that out amongst a lot of hate mail I was getting.
2: Oh, well said.
1: So when can people find that article?
0: Yeah, top of the site, SteelersNow.com. It's out right now.
1: Oh, cool.
0: And go check it out.
2: Some good stuff in there from Pat Freiermuth as well. I know I might step on Matt's toes here, but one of the guys that we obviously – speaking of guys with different backgrounds and unique stories, the first-round pick, Maxi Honichor. I think we were all really waiting to see these past 2 days when the pads went on and physicality was introduced there, especially with all those bodies in the trenches on both sides of the ball that we want to get a look at. I feel like he's held his own really well, not just held his own, but has stood out in a lot of those one-on-one drills.
0: Yeah. You worry, is the moment going to be big for a young guy? Not at all. No. I mean, I was super impressed with his makeup in those moments. Even the reps he lost were super competitive. He really made guys work to beat him. I have a theory, Matt. I want to run this by you.
1: I think
0: if you are a young offensive lineman who has outstanding footwork and maybe some other issues, and Max has some other issues, I think that might be the one, the strength you want to have in terms of getting the trust to get an opportunity early.
1: Because then you can recover when you screw up.
0: Right. He's going to lose in slow motion sometimes. Mm-hmm. And there's still losses, but it's not look out.
1: That was the Broderick problem for me. It's like when he lost bad and he lost early. You know, that you can't have. Losing slow is fine. And if his feet are enough to lose slow while he learns, I'm in.
0: Yeah, I think that's really what sort of took me from watching him in one-on-ones is that even the losses are not that bad. And that's – I want to see more run blocking out of him. I haven't seen enough of that. And that can be something that – it only takes one guy to screw up a run play, and you can't be that guy over and over again, but I've been really impressed with what I've seen from him so far.
1: So I wanted to switch to the wide receiver room a little bit. There's been a lot of Roman Wilson buzz. I like how Bernard, another rookie, looks out here, but I haven't seen a ton of plays being made yet. Metcalf seems to be still featured, and Pittman looks what I expected, but he hasn't had a wow moment that I remember. What do you think of the non-Metcalf next three so far?
0: Yeah, I think the thing that stands out to me about Pittman is he's getting open. A lot of training camp is first read stuff. Mm-hmm. I don't know how much of the time Michael Pittman is the first read in this offense, but I think he's very frequently the get out of jail free card for the quarterback where something got screwed up. Let's get 4 yards right here. Mm-hmm. And you're not going to do that in training camp very often, but that can be really valuable over the course of a season. I also thought he had a really nice block today to spring DK on a little out and up, and he got some green grass. There's some real weapons in terms of run after the catch there. If you've got good blocking wide receivers, that helps that a lot. I agree. I think
1: collectively they're pretty good blockers too, the receivers. Yeah.
0: Jeremy's been quiet, but he's very impressive. He doesn't do anything wrong. Like, he doesn't make mistakes that you see from a rookie. I think I only seen him drop one pass, which happened right after I wrote that he hadn't dropped any. The way it usually goes. But I just don't see those reps where the ball hits the ground and the quarterback standing there with his hands up, like, what were you doing? That you usually expect from a rookie wide receiver. I haven't seen very much of that at all.
1: What are your thoughts on Roman too?
0: He's been so much better.
1: Yeah.
0: He looks so locked in, more confident coming in and out of his break. It really looks like he understands what his job is and what he's supposed to be doing and what it looks like at a different level. He's always had good hands. I don't think that's ever been an issue. He's tough. He goes into tight windows. I'm not saying he's going to be a superstar, but I think he looks poised to be a much better, bigger difference maker this year than last year.
1: I mean, a couple months ago, I thought he was a borderline roster player.
0: Agreed.
1: And I think he's way beyond that now.
0: Yeah, I mean, I think

0: Bernard. I'm really high on Bernard big picture, but Roman's done everything he could do to hold him off so far.
1: A few more minutes here with our buddy Alan Saunders of Steelers Now. Wanted to ask you about Darnell Washington as well, kind of sticking with some pass catchers in the offense here. Matt and I were looking for the right word to describe him, and I think Matt might have nailed it. He kind of looks tapered a little bit. I don't want to say that he looks slim or like he lost a bunch of weight, but he looks a little
2: bit. His body looks a little different.
1: His body looks a little different, and he looks like he's a little more fluid, a little more movement. I think he is primed for a potential big year in this offense.
0: Yeah, I really like how he's moving. I care a lot more about that than how much he weighs.
2: Yes. Yeah, I don't care what that number is. Yeah.
0: I really don't. And he's moving really well. Really nice, like, turn-up field acceleration on a couple plays, which is what you need from him because, boy, once you get that going and you're in the secondary, there are not a lot of DBs that are going to bring him down one-on-one. It's just a tough ask. And I think the size of their receivers across the board can be a real weapon for him. He's obviously just a freak. But there's other – I mean, Pittman and Metcalf and Freiermuth's big. Wilson and Bernard are not bigger, but they're tough guys. Like, there's not an easy tackle of anybody – and forget Warren and Dowdle, we didn't talk about them yet. Those guys are really, really difficult guys to tackle.
2: Yeah, they are.
0: There's not an easy tackle of any Steelers receiver. They're really going to make secondaries tackle, and I think that's how you get big plays is, you know, one of those big dudes puts a stiff arm into somebody, and all of a sudden it's green grass.
2: So I haven't seen them tip their hand on this yet. Maybe I just missed it, but – do you expect a package with Herbig, Highsmith, and Watt on the field together?
0: I do.
2: I do, too.
0: I do. I expect it, and I expect Herbig to be the guy that is not in a traditional outside linebacker stance.
2: Kind of a rover.
0: When they were doing the offensive line, defensive line one-on-ones yesterday, Herbig took two reps from the A-gap.
2: I saw from like an off-the-ball position.
0: And I'm
2: almost,
0: like
2: a mugged
0: up there's
2: look.
0: No reason for him to be doing that unless he's going to be doing that.
2: I thought I saw Watt do it as well.
0: Watt did one where he kind of looped in
2: against
0: a guard. And so I think there's – to me, that makes the most sense because Herbig, to me, is the most valuable chess piece there in terms of you could very easily give him man coverage assignments. You can drop him off the ball. You know, he is a really, really hard piece for the offense to look at and figure out what he's going to be doing. And I know people are screaming about move Watt around, and
2: I don't care about that.
0: That doesn't bother me as much as getting all three guys on the field and finding a way to make them all dangerous. Like, I saw Watt was up, he was on the right side, he was up against Dylan Cook yesterday, tried to spin move. I think he still won the rep, but it was very, like, I don't know where to put my legs looking kind of thing.
2: You're not
0: used to seeing T.J. Watt not, you know, look like he knows exactly what he's going to be doing out there. And it's just, he said it yesterday, it's one thing to say, let's do this. It's another thing to be good at it. I don't know that they're good at these things yet, but I think they're going to try them.
2: Real quick, I don't really care about him and Highsmith's alignment. If you prefer the right and I prefer the left, let's stay there. But I do like the idea of dropping him in coverage. We've seen some of that. Looping him inside. Don't just rush him to the outside shoulder of the tackle over and over and over, and they know exactly how to chip him. So I think the usage could be different, and I think it will be. I don't care about the alignment, though.
0: Yeah,
2: he doesn't need to roam around on the second level or go to the right side, you know?
0: Yeah, the left-right thing has never bothered me.
2: I think
0: you can align left-right however you want. But yeah, use them different ways. More inside rushes for TJ. Get some more quick pressures. I think that is the NFL trend to find ways to get those quick pressures. And a lot of that comes on the inside. You know, if you're going around the tackle, it's going to – even if you beat them
2: a lot of steps.
0: Blind, it's going to take a couple steps.
2: Yeah.
0: And I think you can have a much quicker impact coming up the middle.
2: Maybe, you know, put Herbig to his outside and overload that side. Just make things so he doesn't have to go through three guys all the time.
0: Yeah.
1: Any movement, any updates on the contractual future of one Joey Porter Jr.?
0: No, I haven't heard anything. Seems very quiet. We're getting to that time where usually seems like these things tend to get done.
1: Getting close to the dog days here.
0: A couple weeks into training camp, so we'll see. But no update.
1: And then do you expect that we will see Jalen Ramsey at any point throughout this process?
0: I would expect that we ought to. You know, what I was told was it's not a significant injury and that he should be – I mean, he's been running off to his own, you know, with Joey and Dante Kent over there. So, you know, I would think that at some point you're going to see him back. I don't know if it's going to be before we break camp here, but I would think

0: that you're going to get Jalen Ramsey back for week one at the very worst.
1: Do you presume that when they have four defensive backs on the field, Ramsey will remain out there and Brisker's the odd man out? I just want to be able to see it.
0: Man, I don't know.
1: Yeah, I don't either.
0: That's one of those that I don't think we've learned yet.
1: Yeah.
0: You could probably make an argument for doing it either way, and maybe it depends on who's out there for the other team, what you want to do.
1: Yeah, yeah. But,
0: I mean, I thought Mike McCarthy was pretty forthright in admitting that they don't really have a traditional free safety on this roster, and that they're maybe the answer is none of the above, and that there's some kind of external addition between now and then.
2: A lot of fun, a lot of ground to cover with our buddy Alan Saunders. 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Great stuff, dude. Thanks for taking the time. We appreciate it.
0: Absolutely. Thanks for having me on.
2: That's an hour in the books. Two more hours to go here high atop Chucknell Field on the campus of St. Vincent College. Wes Shuler, Matt Williamson. 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
6: Hour number two of the drive here on campus, St. Vincent College. Of course, it's all part of our ongoing training camp coverage here on your 24/7 home of the black and the gold. Matt, first hour of the show, I think we kind of went heavy into today's practice and really the first few practices to this point. I wanted to transition with you here to start hour number two. One of the analysts around the league that you and I are fans of, Mike Sando, of course, covers the NFL for The Athletic.
7: Absolutely.
6: And every single year it feels like we keep an eye on his quarterback tiers. And he has listed his 2026 NFL quarterback tiers, how 50 executives and coaches rank 35 quarterbacks.
8: Yeah, Mike and I were together at ESPN for 10 years. We were, you know, there was a stretch there that we wrote a weekly article together. That was kind of fun, by the way. He would just call me like every Wednesday night, and we'd chat for like a half hour. And then that night, an article would go up of just our conversation.
6: Nice.
8: You know, it was kind of, that was kind of a cool way of doing things. It's the only way I've ever done articles that way. I consider him a friend, see him at the owners' meetings, combine, those type of things. Great dude. Learned his trade basically from John Clayton, actually.
6: Nice.
8: Yeah, out in the Seattle area. And this is kind of like Warren Sharp's book or, you know, the Football Almanac that comes out from FTN. It's kind of a monumental day of the year when Sando's quarterback tiers come out. And I'm not taking anything away from Jeremy Fowler, but Sando started this approach.
6: Yes.
8: And then when Fowler replaced him at ESPN, he kept up with these executives and accumulating votes and all those type of things. And he goes really deep in the quarterback stuff, as you can imagine.
6: So again, this is not just his opinion.
8: Not
6: this
8: at all.
6: This is polled from 50 different executives and coaches around the league. Four tiers of quarterback rankings, ranking 35 quarterbacks, because, like, for example, Kyler Murray and J.J. McCarthy are both on here. Deshaun Watson, yeah, and Shedeur Sanders. So some of the teams with the unknown, like, you know, Tua and Michael Penix in Cleveland. So a little bit over 32 because
8: but
6: of some of the
8: uncertainty. The Mason Rudolphs of the world are.
6: Yes, correct.
8: Right,
6: the clear-cut
8: Mendoza's
6: backups.
8: Mendoza's not on there.
6: Yes.
8: You know, as a rookie.
6: Yes.
8: Yeah, right.
6: Mendoza's not on there as a rookie, and clear-cut backups not on here, too. Just some of the true quarterback competitions that we do have in a couple of training camps. Tier one is four names. Patrick Mahomes, number one. Josh Allen, two. Matt Stafford, three. And Joe Burrow, four. That's tier one.
8: Yeah, I was a little shocked that Lamar.
6: Now, granted, he's fifth. He's number one in tier two, but yeah.
8: And I guess it's all about the math and your votes, and you have to have X amount to be in each tier. You have to average out to a less than a two, you know, 1.3 or whatever is a tier one guy. So I guess we're splitting hairs because the top five are the top five I would have. But I don't think by any stretch Lamar should not be a tier one guy. And this sounds dumb because Mahomes, I think, is the best quarterback that ever lived. And I sing his praises to no end. I expected Allen to be one.
6: Yeah.
8: Yeah, I did.
6: Especially off of Mahomes coming
8: the last couple of years,
6: you know, off a year where he wasn't healthy and wasn't at his best.
8: Do you think any of our listeners are going, Burrow can't be in tier one? Not because he's a Bengal. Well, maybe because he's a Bengal.
6: Maybe because he's a Bengal.
8: But he misses a lot.

0: because he misses a lot of time.
1: And he doesn't run great.
0: No.
1: You know?
0: I think he's missed, what, 15 games over the last 3 years or something like that.
1: That's hard to put on the back burner. He would still be in my tier one. I'm not saying he shouldn't be.
0: I think he would still be in my tier one. I bet you there's some listeners that disagree with both Burrow and Lamar in that vein. You can get at us on Twitter if you want to chime in on that. I will say this, though. For Joe Burrow's, I don't want to say legacy because he's not even 30 yet, I don't think. He's got a long time. But for Joe Burrow, what he's viewed at present day right now, his current legacy, there's a lot on the line for this year.
1: I agree.
0: Because, I mean, it's now been, what? It's been 5 years since that Super Bowl appearance. It's been a long time.
1: Supporting cast isn't bad, that's for sure.
0: We all know this is a very much what-have-you-done-for-me-lately type league.
1: Yep.
0: Where even, you know, Mahomes is starting to, not this one, but Mahomes is starting to fall down on some of these lists.
1: A little.
0: And he's won 3 Super Bowls and been to 5.
1: Like, I can't imagine Mahomes not being in a tier one next year.
0: Sure.
1: I mean, he's had such a body of work, so many wins and rings, et cetera, et cetera. Where Burrow, if they go 7-10, and he misses 4 games again, it might be like, he's 6th or 7th on this list. You know, that's the way it works. Right,
0: yeah.
1: Right. You know, someone like Dak has a huge year and bumps them, or who knows, you know?
0: So tier two is from 5th down to 17th. Those are the rankings there for tier two.
1: Probably the biggest tier two he's ever had.
0: Pretty big tier two. Leading off with Lamar Jackson at 5, as I mentioned, and then Justin Herbert checks in at 6.
1: I think he would be my 6 as well. I know that it's hard to ignore this point that the postseason success has not been there at all. This past year, I think he dragged them into the postseason.
0: I agree with you on that.
1: You know, that if you're the 12th best quarterback, I don't even think they're in the dance. So how much do you weigh that? But his numbers, his performance, his EPA, things like that in the postseason are definitely lacking, and that's the last piece of his resume. But he could be a tier one guy next year.
0: He certainly could.
1: Especially new coordinator, you know.
0: He certainly could. Number 7 is Dak Prescott, formerly with Mike McCarthy.
1: Again, I forget which podcast I was listening to, but I heard today that it might have been the Athletic podcast, come to think of it, that I think he's a 15-1 MVP shot. I think I'd put a buck on that. That pays off pretty well because they could be the best offense in the league.
0: They absolutely could.
1: Yeah.
0: They certainly could. That's it. They could put up a ton of points, a ton of yards. Dak checks in at number 7. 8th place is a 2-way tie, Matt, between Drake May and Jared Goff.
1: Yeah, I looked through these, so I didn't read all the write-ups. I read the Rodgers one, but I did see all the lists. I expected May to be a little higher. His postseason wasn't wonderful, but boy, I think his future is so, so very bright.
0: Yeah, he's a real...
1: He's here to stay.
0: I think he's here to stay. Maybe he won't be the MVP runner-up next year, but he, I think, is going to be perennially in the top 10 of this list for a long time.
1: I'll be shocked if 10 years from now we're sitting here and it's like, remember that 1 year May had that they went to the Super Bowl?
0: Agreed.
1: And since then he's just been blah. I just don't see that being the case.
0: So May and Goff tie for 8. So number 10 is Jordan
1: Goff
0: Love.
1: Also tied.
0: Yeah, Goff and May tied for 8th place there in terms of the voting.
1: There's some respect you should throw Goff away.
0: I'd probably have him a few steps further down. I'd have Jordan Love and Caleb Williams and some of these guys in front of him.
1: They're just more playmakers.
0: Yes, but I also think Jared Goff has long since shaken that reputation that he was just a Sean McVay creation and couldn't win games anywhere else.
1: Or he wasn't worth the first overall pick.
0: Right.
1: I mean, if Mendoza has his career, that's worth the first overall pick.
0: Absolutely.
1: No doubt.
0: Absolutely. Number 10 is Jordan Love. He checks in at number 10.
1: I bet he's sort of divisive. I mean, just because he plays such an aggressive style, and he doesn't – it's not that he's a bad athlete, but he doesn't do a ton with his legs. And he is aided a fair amount by a very good offensive system. But I'm cool with Jordan Love, man. I love the way he plays.
0: Yeah, and I think he's one of the guys, too, that I think – If I had to pick him to go up or down on this list, I think I'd pick him to move up.
1: Yeah,
0: I think he's still got some. More
1: I'd be
0: juice.
1: Shocked if he's a tier three guy.
0: Yes,
1: next year,
0: right? I think I've got some more. He's got some more juice in his game to squeeze still. And number 11 is a tie once again between Caleb Williams and Brock Purdy.
1: Yeah, I saw the little blurb on Purdy.
0: Purdy's getting some respect.
1: It was kind of interesting. It said something like stronger than you think, better than you think. Yeah, and I think that's true. I mean, I really had a hard time respecting Purdy his rookie year. I'm like, this is a story that's just going to fall apart. And it hasn't at all.
0: Hey, from Mr. Irrelevant to number 11 on this list. So those
1: I think
0: guys,
1: Caleb could win MVPs too.
0: He certainly
1: could. Yeah.
0: He's another one that I

0: think could move up on this list.
1: I agree.
0: I think he's got to do it for one more year to truly prove that he's rounded that corner and is who we thought he was going to be coming out of college. But last year was a really good step in the right direction. And with Ben Johnson at the helm, I think he's in one of the best situations possible.
1: Absolutely.
0: From
1: and
0: a coaching
1: is embracing
0: standpoint.
1: It, and they're both feeding off each other.
0: Yes. Number 13 on this list, Matt, is Jaden Daniels of the Washington Commanders. Still checks in pretty high here, firmly in tier two, despite a rocky year filled with injuries last year.
1: I probably would have him higher. I mean, 1 year ago, I thought he was one of the ones most likely to knock on the door for tier
0: one. To go up, yeah.
1: Now, this past year didn't go great, but I don't think it was his fault at all. Injuries, well, I have two big concerns about Daniels. Neither are his fault. He's got a lot of injuries going back to LSU, and he's a wiry guy like that.
0: Yeah.
1: I don't really trust the organization or his supporting cast either. Like, I think that they're going to be too Daniels dependent.
0: I'm worried of that, too.
1: Yeah.
0: And it could be another year of them picking in the top 10. And
1: yeah, and coaching change and change, you know what I mean?
0: Correct. He checks in at 13. 14th place, a tie here between two guys, Baker Mayfield. And finally, Matt, Sam Darnold appears on this list. I thought he would be a few spots higher after the year. I understand it was 1 year, but I feel like the last couple years...
1: It's really been two. Yeah.
0: And getting the Super Bowl and everything that he did this past year, but he checks in tied at 14th with Baker Mayfield.
1: I forget what the blurb is. Just there's a blurb like right next to their names. It says something like, Baker is the biggest roller coaster at their quarterback position they've ever seen or something like that, which I think I kind of chuckled. I'm like, that's dead on. And part of the roller coaster is great. Some of it's a disaster. You hope Darnold doesn't have those traits. He seemed to have found his level footing where the lows aren't as extreme anymore.
0: That's a very good point. Very good point. And that's, I think, been a big key to what we've seen from him the last 2 years. So those two tie for 14th. 16th place, then, is Trevor Lawrence.
1: I would have him higher. Four or five spots higher.
0: Yes.
1: A lot of these names we just brought up, I think Lawrence is more talented, put up a lot better tape than some of them last year.
0: Agreed.
1: Yeah. I mean, I don't know if he could ever be tier one. No, the super prospect. I mean, that's not fair to him, but I think he's well worth the first overall pick as well. Well worth the contract. Ascending also benefits from a good coach.
0: And then the last one here in tier two, Matt, rounding up the kind of almost first half of this list, since 35 teams, so not an exact midway point, but about the midway here. Last guy in tier two, Jalen Hurts of the Philadelphia Eagles, 17th overall.
1: Yeah. I have a hard time backing Hurts. His style of play isn't for me. I mean, he's the only name that I could see possibly getting benched out of this list. And I know that sounds extreme. He probably won't.
0: But of all the guys we've mentioned so far, he would be the one most likely.
1: Yeah, you know, there's a new system installed there. I think there's a blurb, something along the lines of, you know, you can't rely on your athleticism and strength and speed forever. You got to become more of a refined old school quarterback, and I think that's lacking right now.
0: I'm with you. It's a big year for Jalen Hurts.
1: I mean, he's
0: always going to be a Super Bowl champion.
1: And
0: you won't be able to take that away from him. But in terms of his long-term future in both Philadelphia and the National Football League, this is a big year for him. Matt, I do want to get to tier three and tier four of this list, the back half of this list, but we have two more pieces of breaking news coming across the timeline here. The first, the Bears and our guy Darnell Wright have agreed to a four-year, $116 million extension, making him one of the NFL's highest-paid tackles, $93 million of that guaranteed.
1: So you're hoping Fautanu follows suit, you know, and that's the kind of neighborhood you're going to be thinking about when it's his turn. There aren't many right tackles I would take over Wright in terms of who I want now and going forward. Masher, trendsetter. A lot of money getting thrown around this league right now.
0: He's an absolute stud.
1: He really is.
0: According to Jeremy Fowler, biggest deal ever for a right tackle.
1: Nah.
0: Most guaranteed money ever for an offensive lineman in league history.
1: Wow. I mean, I guess he is to the point at his age where most ever numbers are in play.
0: Absolutely. And then the second piece
1: wasn't
0: of...
1: Wasn't good enough to play at WVU, though.
0: Wasn't good enough to be recruited at WVU by Dana Holgorsen, but he can sign a $100 billion contract in the NFL. I'm in hell, Matt Williamson. Another piece of news across the timeline here just a few minutes ago that's unfortunate. The young, promising edge rusher from the Atlanta Falcons, Jalen Walker.
1: Oh, he's one of my faves.
0: Feared to have torn his ACL today in practice.
1: I mentioned

0: I did a Carolina podcast, but our six pack was Carolina and Atlanta. And I guess that's actually kind of good for the Steelers. I shouldn't say that, but because we were talking about those edge guys. I was talking about how they finally found a pass rush.
1: Yes.
0: You know,
1: yes.
0: And I thought they were so smart to keep Jeff Ulbrich, their defensive coordinator. And it's been a while since I've quoted the stat, but I love it. And it was going into last year. Over the last 5 years, Steelers have had the most sacks in the league. Falcons have had the least. Over the last 10 years, Steelers have had the most sacks in the league. Falcons have had the least. Over the last 20 years, Falcons have had the least amount of sacks in the league. Steelers have had the most. Like, this has been a two-decade-long problem of not having any pass
1: rush. And he was a big part of the solution.
0: And maybe they overpaid for Walker and Pierce, you know, gave up that first-round pick. But I said just 5 minutes or 10 minutes ago in my room that Walker is a home run pick. I think he's going to be a phenomenal player. And then we were talking about Pierce because I guess Pierce, we know he got in trouble. He did some sort of deal where charges were dropped or whatever. But they still are assuming he's going to be suspended a long time. NFL can still do whatever they want.
1: Yes.
0: So I hate injuries. I don't feel for someone that got suspended for doing something wrong to a woman.
1: Correct.
0: But it sounds pretty unlikely that those edge rushers are going to play in week one.
1: Which, as you mentioned, is a good thing for the Pittsburgh Steelers.
0: Yeah,
1: as much as
0: it breaks my heart about Walker.
1: I know, that's a real bummer. He really was one of the more fun younger guys to watch. And hey, I guess there's always the hope that they could get him an MRI, and it's not as bad as they feared. But it seems like all reports that they think he tore his ACL in a tough start to camp here for the Atlanta Falcons.
0: Penix isn't playing yet.
1: Yeah.
0: I mean, Tua missed a little time already. They did extend Bijan.
1: You wanted the good vibes of extending Bijan to permeate for a couple days, and then you get that devastating news. That's rough, man.
0: Foundational player.
1: All the best to him, and hopefully for a full recovery. We'll continue talking some quarterback tiers as we roll along here in hour number two. Euler and Williamson live on the campus of St. Vincent College, high atop Chuck Knoll Field. It's all part of our training camp coverage ongoing on Steelers Nation Radio on the Steelers Audio Network.
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7: Rolling along here, going through Mike Sando's 2026 quarterback tiers. Compiled by, conversations and rankings with 50 executives and coaches around the league. Four guys in Tier 1, 12 guys in Tier 2. We now move into Tier 3, 18th overall, Matt. Leading off Tier 3 is Bo Nix.
8: Okay. A little bit more of a roller coaster than a lot more than I expected. Like, when he came out of Oregon, I thought he's going to be a take care of the ball, especially when Peyton drafted him, distributor, just do whatever the coach says, a lot of dumps to the running backs, things of that nature. But he's more athletic and he's more volatile than I thought, which is good and bad.
7: Yeah.
8: Yeah.
7: I was very surprised when he ended up being a first-round pick.
8: I very much was at the time.
7: Maybe even more so than I was when Jackson Dart was, 2 years ago. But I think he's definitely proved that he's been worth it. Mm-hmm. And I think that's a good way to put it. He's better, certainly, than I thought he was going to be. Still a lot of volatility to his game. He's another guy. Big year for him here in 2026.
8: So you know how we play Go Fish sometimes?

0: times, or, you know, door number two. Hypothetical. Steelers use a first-round pick on a quarterback, and when he's Nix's age and experience, he's exactly where Nix is. Would you take it?
1: Go Fish.
0: I think I'd go Fish, too.
1: Yep. Yeah. Absolutely.
0: Yeah. It's not the worst thing. I mean, they went to Final Four, and they may have even won the Super Bowl if he stays healthy, but I'll go Fish.
1: I will go Fish. I want to step into the batter's box and hit a home run where he feels like a gap into the – a double into the gap.
0: I mean, I can't imagine a world where he turns into a tier one guy.
1: Yeah. Number 19 of this parish, Aaron Rodgers.
0: He's got to be a tough one on these guys. I'm sure some of the longtime executives that remember, you know, that the best of him are harsh. I mean, I probably have a hard time ranking him this low. But he has deficiencies at this time, and he's got – what are some of the write-ups? I did read his, but, I mean, I thought there were some interesting things in there.
1: Hold on.
0: And I don't really have a problem with that number. Here's another Go Fish game.
1: Oh, yeah.
0: Would you say he's 19?
1: 19.
0: If he's the 19th best quarterback when 2026 regular season ends, do you take that or Go Fish?
1: Cool. I probably
0: take
1: that.
0: It's a pretty good number.
1: I'd probably take that because I think even realistically,
0: yeah,
1: you're not going to get that much higher. You could maybe maybe get 14th.
0: Yeah,
1: but I think you could get a lot lower.
0: Yeah, too. I guess if he really starts to show his age, I think I'd take it.
1: I think I would too. I think that's about right. I mean, I'd love it to be 15th instead of 19th.
0: Yeah,
1: but you're still kind of right in that middle ground. What was the blurb you wanted to know on Aaron Rodgers?
0: There was a couple things in there I thought this were interesting.
1: Yeah, here's the write up. He's not able to make the magic like he used to.
0: Mm-hmm.
1: He's a third-tier quarterback at best. He can still throw it. I love Aaron. This is from a NFC defensive coordinator. He can still throw it. I love Aaron. He's a tough. He's a tough.
0: SOB.
1: Bad word. But he holds the ball too long and lacks mobility. They come out against.
0: I found that interesting. I mean, there are snaps that he held the ball too long.
1: But he also had like one of the quickest release points in the league, didn't he?
0: The biggest complaint is most say he just gets it out too quick and doesn't let plays develop, you know?
1: They come out against Buffalo, one-score game, turnover for a touchdown. He did not get rid of the ball on time. He is not able to make that magic like he used to. Aaron Rodgers once made 10 consecutive appearances in Tier 1, spent one year in Tier 2.
0: Some of that stuff's nuts when they go back to the history of what he's done.
1: And now is in his second season in Tier 3.
0: I don't know if anyone's been 10 straight years in Tier 1, including like Brady.
1: That's wild.
0: I think he's only done this like 20, 25 years.
1: Sure.
0: But still.
1: Like Mahomes might be able to do
0: it. He's probably beating on the door.
1: But man, I tell you what, that's
0: pretty
1: darn good. Number 20, Matt, is C.J. Stroud, perhaps the quarterback with the most at stake in the entire NFL this season.
0: I thought that was a little harsh.
1: I think that's a little harsh,
0: recency bias of how poorly he played in the playoffs, because his regular season wasn't that bad.
1: But I would still take him over Baker Mayfield. I would still take him over probably Jalen Hurts at this point. Maybe there's a few of those names ahead of him there that I would I think I'd take him over Bo Nix, honestly, just because the good that we've seen is very good.
0: Like, you could convince me that I wouldn't go Fish on Steelers' first-round pick turning into Stroud.
1: Especially if he finds some...
0: Yeah, I think he'll be Tier 2 next year.
1: I'm hoping for his sake that he does, because I like C.J. Stroud.
0: I do, too.
1: It was a lot of fun to watch his rookie year. 21 is Daniel Jones, Danny Dimes.
0: Okay, he's had a... I mean, when you look at the scope of his entire career, he's probably had under a dozen real good games plus games. But there is ability there. I mean, he'll throw over the middle. He doesn't have a bad arm, or he's not super deficient. He's a really good athlete. I guess that's about right, but I don't think there's any name we mentioned that he should be over.
1: I would agree with you on that.
0: Like, I'd much rather have Stroud if they're next.
1: Much rather have Stroud.
0: Right.
1: I'd be interested to see how you would compare Daniel Jones at 21 to the guy who checks in at 22. It's Bryce Young of the Carolina Panthers.
0: I'll take Jones.
1: Yeah.
0: Young's not for me.
1: He's not. I know.
0: I'm a sizist.
1: I'm a sizist.
0: I just am. I'm sorry. He gets ragdolled. He gets beat up. He has a hard time seeing. It's a crucial season for him. He does do some good things. He's definitely gotten better, but he's just not for me.
1: Well, another small quarterback checks in right behind him at 23. It's new Minnesota Viking Kyler Murray.
0: I bet he's higher.
1: I would
0: guess. Next year. He deserves to be here now. There's questions about him. Don't get me wrong.
1: I think he'll trend up, though. I don't know if he'll ever get back into being a Tier 2 guy like he was at times, but I think he'll trend up.
0: Yeah, yeah. I think this year will be good for his career, and someone will pay him.
1: Number 24 is Jackson Dart of the New York Giants.

0: Yeah, I think you know my thoughts on him. I mean,
1: this is probably about the right range for him.
0: Yeah, yeah. There's still a lot to be written in that book, but I don't think he's as talented as people think he is as a thrower. I mean, and he also is learning, big learning curve from the offense he came from, and doesn't protect himself. But I wish his arm was stronger.
1: 25 is Cam Ward of the Tennessee Titans. Could see him moving up this list.
0: Yeah, he has to be low, but I'd trade the Steelers first-round pick for him in a heartbeat. Yeah. I just think his future is really, really bright. But he could be on a terrible organization for his whole rookie deal.
1: He
0: and
1: sure could.
0: Gets kind of forgotten.
1: 26 is a tie between two names here, both in the NFC South, Tyler Shuck and Tua Tagovailoa.
0: I'll take Shuck way over Tua.
1: Way over Tua.
0: I'll take Shuck
1: I'd probably
0: over
1: take
0: Bryce
1: Shuck
0: Young.
1: Over, exactly right, Bryce yeah. Young, Jackson Dart, maybe even Daniel Jones at this point, honestly.
0: Yeah, he proved a lot to me. And you know I liked him a lot coming out of
1: you
0: school.
1: Did.
0: But
1: you did.
0: I mean, everyone talks about how old he is. He's only 26.
1: I know, which for a quarterback, hey, if you get another 10 really good years out of
0: yeah.
1: him.
0: Yeah, I mean, some of these guys are staying in school forever pick. Anyway. I mean, that could be next year's first-round pick, might be 25, you know?
1: So Tua and Shuck tie for 26. So at 28, in the last player in Tier 3, Kirk Cousins.
0: Tough eval. Pretty limited at this point. Placeholder.
1: But still, you could definitely do worse, I think.
0: Yeah, you could still do worse, right. Like, I would much rather have Rodgers.
1: Yes.
0: Yeah, without
1: yes,
0: question.
1: Without a doubt.
0: Yeah.
1: And then, Matt, there is, let's see here, 7 names to round this thing out in Tier 4, starting with 29th overall, Malik Willis.
0: I'm a big fan.
1: He could move up.
0: He could definitely move up. I mean, his situation is not going to do him any favors. He is being you a receiver. But he could convince the Dolphins that they don't need a quarterback.
1: Could we play receiver for the Miami Dolphins? I think that's it might be brutal, Matt, but it would come with a nice pay grade, pay bump for you and I.
0: Yeah,
1: I think
0: it doesn't pay bad.
1: They could put us on the league minimum. I'd still take it. 30th overall, Geno Smith.
0: Yeah, again, I think I blame his surroundings more than him, but there's no way to say he had a good year.
1: No, and there's no way to rank him ahead of some of these people that have been ranked ahead of him.
0: I mean, would I rather play against him or Bryce Young right now? Maybe I would pick Bryce Young. I'd rather play against Young.
1: Yeah.
0: But Young had a better year than him last year. You know.
1: I think Geno could move up to the 22, 23 range from 30, but I think that's about it. It'll be interesting to see what happens with him and how much of that was just decline on his part versus what was a terrible situation for everybody there in Vegas. 31, Matt, is Deshaun Watson of the Cleveland Browns. I don't know how he can be ranked.
0: We haven't
1: seen him in forever.
0: You have to put a 4 on him if you're an executive or coach.
1: Totally.
0: I mean, totally.
1: I would have had him dead last on this list. But
0: no, his teammate's dead last, actually.
1: His teammate is dead last, not to spoil it. But 32nd is Michael Penix Jr., so that's the second Falcon on the list.
0: They haven't been good, but Penix and McCarthy, to me, are really incompletes.
1: Yeah, I think Penix even more so than McCarthy.
0: Yeah,
1: 33 is Jacoby Brissett of the Cardinals.
0: I think the thing they said about him in the blurb part was just like, that's what a Tier 4 guy is all about. Like, that's the constant, and he meant it as a compliment. You know, like, he's a placeholder. He's a pro. You can win games with him.
1: Sure.
0: But we know what he is at this point. You know, I don't think he's going to reinvent himself.
1: 34, J.J. McCarthy, and 35, Shedeur Sanders.
0: Yeah. I mean, those are the two you'd have to probably rank lowest.
1: There's not much
0: to go off of that's possible.
1: I certainly think so.
0: Although, if you had Watson last, I'd totally understand.
1: I might have. That's the one that I might have had last because it's just, when was the last time we saw him do anything?
0: Right. Like, Kirk Cousins is way better than Watson right now.
1: Yes.
0: Yeah. You know,
1: without a doubt.
0: In terms of what we've seen.
1: In terms of what you've seen and what
0: you
1: know.
0: Yeah.
1: If you, Matt, had to have J.J. McCarthy or Shedeur Sanders as your starting quarterback this year, who would you go with?
0: McCarthy.
1: Yeah.
0: Yeah. He looks really lost. He looks like he's really, really swimming. And I'm a fan of their offensive system and their head coach, and he's done really good things with quarterbacks. But I did see a study on McCarthy that his degree of difficulty of things that were being asked of him was really, really high in terms of just not a lot of layup throws, you know, not a lot of play action rollouts, half field reads. You know, they kind of threw him in the deep end probably a little bit too much. So there's a question for you. Like, if you were to – we saw, like, Darnold's career get reclamated and Daniel Jones and Baker and some of these dudes that were high picks that didn't work out in their first stop or just took a long time. If you had to roll the dice on, like, Penix

0: McCarthy or like Anthony Richardson. I'm not saying for the Steelers, but maybe for the Steelers. I mean, if you get him for nothing.
1: Man,
0: any of those guys.
1: My first thought was Anthony Richardson, but I'm honest enough to admit I'm honest enough to admit that that might just be because he's the one of those three that I've seen the least.
0: He's never on the field.
1: Right, where the other two, don't get me wrong, it's not like they've had a completely clean bill of health.
0: They're all incomplete.
1: But we've seen more at least of the other two, and I haven't loved what we've seen. Whereas Richardson obviously haven't loved what we've seen, but it's only been a very small sample size.
0: Yeah. And I think we'd see him in college, hardly.
1: I think he would be the one. And he's got just, I think a higher level of natural gifted talent and athleticism than the other two.
0: He had the best combine performance of any quarterback in the history of the combine.
1: Right.
0: Just in terms of numbers and, you
1: and
0: know.
1: He's got ideal build and a lot of that stuff. And not that, you know, Penix is tiny, but.
0: No, but Richardson's way more.
1: I think it would definitely be Richardson now that I'm thinking about it.
0: One of those guys might hit like Darnold. You know, I just think people write these guys off too quick.
1: Oh, I completely agree with you. And I think especially now, we've just seen so many examples of, in the last 10, 15 years, of quarterbacks who were cast aside.
0: Yeah.
1: And then, not that they turned out to be all pros, but, I mean, Sam Darnold, I think, is the ultimate example at this point. But you've got the Ryan Tannehills and the Geno Smiths and even Baker Mayfield.
0: Bounced around a lot.
1: That guy. We've seen a lot of those where they thought, all right, there's absolutely nothing there, and you're able to carve out a nice role for yourself and have some good years. And, yeah, Anthony Richardson, I think, would be my pick of those guys. But it's not the most encouraging crop.
0: No, like you look at McCarthy, and of course he didn't play great, but it wasn't long ago that he was a pretty high pick and missed his whole rookie year basically because of injury. Not really his fault. And he probably will lose the starting job to Kyler. So if Kyler stays healthy all year, we don't know anything about him. You know, if the Vikings are looking to trade him or dump him.
1: It's almost like a sunken cost, a sunken year.
0: Whoever the new team is, I don't know anything more about him than I did at Michigan, really. Nothing's good.
1: Sure.
0: But why not throw those teams six-round picks those type of guys? Right.
1: And maybe we'll be in a situation next year, Matt, where that's something we'll discuss as a possibility for the Steelers.
0: Yeah, right. Those options are always out there. They don't often hit. But like I thought about this with the Rams. Like, I don't love Ty Simpson, and I'm not going to kill them for the Ty Simpson pick. But I think I would rather just like drafted Mekhi Lemon there and thrown a six-round pick at Richardson and re-signed Garoppolo and just let him sit for a year and marinate and just learn.
1: Go to QB school, QB seminars every single day.
0: Right. And maybe he reclimates him, gets back to what we thought he could be.
1: It'll be very interesting to follow Ty Simpson and that pick by the Rams and some of these other young quarterbacks that are trying to carve out their role in the National Football League. But that's Mike Sando's QB Tiers 2026 edition in The Athletic if you want to read that and check it out. Obviously, there's substantial write-ups on each one of those guys, too, that we didn't get into a ton of those, but always something that we take a look at around this time.
0: It's a great article every year.
1: It's a great article every single year, and I just can't wait, Matt, till we can get the Pittsburgh Steelers back and having a quarterback towards the top of that list.
0: Like, I wonder what the highest Ben ever was. I'm sure he was tier one plenty, but I don't think he was ever number one.
1: I doubt it because
0: Rodgers and Manning.
1: I was going to say some of those years where Ben was really lighting it up, you still had Rodgers and Brady, and even like Russell Wilson had a couple great years around the same time as Ben. But I do
2: Breeze.
1: I guarantee you Ben was in the top five a couple times. We'll have to go back and check that.
0: I bet he was tier one more often than not. Perennially top ten.
1: Perennially top ten, without a doubt. Let's get to another break here. When we return, we'll continue the conversation. I would think that before too much longer here, we'll have some Steelers working their way down onto the field for another evening walkthrough on a hot but beautiful day here on the campus of St. Vincent College. Wes Euler, Matt Williamson, it's all part of our ongoing training camp coverage. 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
1: Back in the booth here on this Tuesday is the

0: close down this second hour of the show with you, get back into a conversation that we've kind of been bobbing and weaving around over the last few days.
1: I actually
0: have
1: a groundskeeper question for you.
0: Okay, hit me.
1: The buckets. This time of year, they go around and they find little spots and they throw stuff.
0: Yeah, I think it's like dirt and seed.
1: That's my question. What do you think is in the bucket? I doubt it's just seed. It must be a combination of like
0: also
1: sand,
0: also
1: soil.
0: According to intrepid producer, engineer, co-host, Mr. Do-It-All, Ed Troop, he's found the names of the guys out here in the field crew. Will, Ryan, Colin, and Tyler. Those are the four guys
1: out there.
0: They're
1: doing big time work.
0: So what I think that is I think it's a combination of like seed and dirt.
1: Yeah.
0: Because the seed obviously
2: just be seed.
0: No, because
1: right. It probably wouldn't
0: the next day.
1: It. Right.
0: Yes. So I think that helps it kind of set in. It helps level off the surface so it's not a hazard for tripping.
1: Fills in the gaps.
0: Rolling an ankle or something like that. And I think it helps start the regrowth process at the same time.
1: But they don't go through a lot of it. I mean, one handful is one handful, tap it in with your foot, move on. You know?
0: Exactly right.
1: It's not like pour a whole bucket in this hole.
0: We will continue to keep an eye on our guys down there on the field. Matt, a exercise that we've kind of been bobbing and weaving.
1: I also like the Steeler bucket hats, too.
0: The Steeler bucket hats are pretty cool.
1: Starks has one. I might need to grab one.
0: They are
1: I don't know when I'd ever wear it, but it looks like it should be.
0: So I don't know if I've had this conversation with you before. You've probably never seen it because it's not in situations around you, but I wear bucket hats pretty regularly. There's two times that I am...
1: They're useful.
0: There's two times in my life, Matt, that if you see me and I don't have a bucket hat on, ask me if I'm okay because something's wrong. And that
1: WVU
0: is
1: tailgate.
0: No, that's okay. A good guess. That's a good guess though. Anytime I go to the beach or the pool with the girls, and dude,
1: when you're on vacation, I think you posted something on Facebook.
0: Always
1: had a bucket hat on.
0: When I'm on vacation, or even if I just take the girls to the pool, I'm always wearing a bucket hat because my face gets burnt so easily in those situations.
1: Yeah, I definitely should.
0: The second time is when I cut the grass. I always wear a bucket.
1: Really?
0: I mean, there's some times that you're cutting the grass in like April or September.
1: And it's
0: an overcast day. But anytime in like June, July, August, when it's hot out,
1: I've got
0: actually a bucket hat from one of Moats' golf outings.
1: that it
0: hangs in my garage. And I throw it on every time I cut the grass. So
1: very cool.
0: As I've gotten older and older, Matt, I don't want dermatologists yelling at me that I'm going to, give myself skin cancer. So I'm trying to take care of the old skin there with a bucket hat. But
1: I'll be honest, that's something you really need to worry about, like when you're a scout. They always say get great sunglasses and find some kind of cover. Like if you're on the LSU sideline, watch a practice. You know what I mean?
0: For
1: like
0: hours and hours.
1: Yeah,
0: of time.
1: You're outside a lot. You know, and your eyes are your most important thing too. I mean, you get. Spend money on sunglasses and protect yourself,
0: Totally. As I've gotten older, I hit the sunglasses, hit the bucket hats. Those Steelers ones are pretty
1: cool.
0: They're
1: pretty sweet, though.
0: I'm sure old Max Starks always got himself one. We'll see what we can do, Matt.
1: I used to wear hats every day. You've probably never seen me wear a hat.
0: I've never seen you wear a hat.
1: I don't think I've worn one in 20 years.
0: I wear one in the mornings, like when I take my girls to daycare, because my hair's all...
1: I just don't even care from sleeping.
0: But other than that, I don't wear one very often either.
1: It was like the first thing I did when I get up. And put a hat on. I was next to bed, put a hat on, let's go, every day.
0: Yep, that's what I do now for the most part. But then I'll come home and I'll shower, and I'm only wearing it for an hour at a time.
1: Like any college picker you see of me, I have a hat on.
0: You have a hat on?
1: Oh, yeah.
0: And I've seen some funny college pictures of you over the years, Matt
1: there's
0: Williamson.
1: A few of them, right.
0: There's one with you with a snake around your neck, but that's a different story for another day.
1: I had three different snakes in college.
0: Did you really?
1: Yeah.
0: Did you have any cool names for them, like your bird that you call Larry?
1: We had a ball python, which is kind of like a starter snake. They're kind of easy. And it's been a long time. I forget the ball python's name. And then I had a Burmese python that was an albino that I named Shaman,
0: when I was a shaman.
1: I was big into Jim Morrison as like a shaman.
0: I'm sure you were, Matt Williamson.
1: And then I got a smaller one, which is kind of like the nicest of them all, like the priciest. It was a red-tailed boa, some kind of red something boa. It's been a long time. They're thinner. And like when I got him, he was like a shoelace. Like he'd go through your fingers like this. And that was Daisy. Like, Daisy. Daisy at all.
0: All I have to say, folks,
1: but I got to be honest. They get a little bigger, and then they start to scare you a little bit.
0: All I have to say, folks,
1: you don't feed them as well as you should in college.
0: People are strange,
1: When you're a stranger.
0: Matt, let's jump into an exercise we've been bobbing and weaving throughout camp here, and that is comparing different position groups this year to last year and how we feel about them, you know,

0: 365-ish days later. What do you say we talk a little tight ends here? This is going to be an interesting one.
1: Yeah, it is.
0: So this year's group.
1: I liked Jonnu a year ago. That's what complicates matters.
0: Pat Freiermuth, Darnell Washington, Robert Tonyan, J.J. Galbraith still in the fold as well. Last year, of course, Mount Washington and Freiermuth, Jonnu Smith, Connor Hayward.
1: I think Freiermuth's one of those guys where you say unchanged.
0: I think that's fair.
1: I think we did that with Warren yesterday.
0: We did the same with Jalen Warren.
1: And that's fine.
0: I think you know what he is at this point. We'd like to see more usage for him. But
1: that's
0: in terms,
1: all fine.
0: In terms of the player that he is, I think.
1: I'd probably have the exact same grade on him.
0: I think
1: or
0: so.
1: Feel about him. Just 1 year older. Washington, you have to like better. And I adored him last year, but you have to like him
0: I
1: better.
0: Think he is
1: You've
0: arrow.
1: Seen it in practice.
0: I think he is arrow pointed up.
1: Yes. See, that's to me what helps this year's crop the most. But I really liked him last year. Like, I can't discredit. Like, he didn't just show up out of nowhere.
0: Sure.
1: I was pretty excited about Jonnu last year.
0: I think everybody was. Man.
1: Yeah. And Tonyan, to me, is he going to make the team? You've gotten some good reports. You know, I think he's lined up decently to be the third tight end. I don't think Nowakowski can be in this conversation.
0: I think he's a fullback.
1: I think that's cheating a little bit.
0: Yeah.
1: And Connor Hayward had value. I mean, he was a good – I mean, maybe he's not – I'm not counting him as a tight end as much as his value to the team. I mean, he was a really, really good special teamer. I think you have to go with last year.
0: In terms of the expectations that we had for the group.
1: Right. What you thought of 1 year ago.
0: We were all picking, you know, like I think everyone was saying.
1: All this 13 personnel. And
0: they're all it's going to be all this 13 personnel. And all three of them are such drastically different tight ends. And Arthur Smith has this relationship with Jonnu Smith. And he knows how to use tight ends in his offense. And
1: he'd caught 88 balls a year before.
0: It was unbelievable.
1: Pretty darn good.
0: His 2024 stats are insane. 88 receptions for 884 yards and 8 touchdowns.
1: Yeah, it was good after the catch, and he was not a throw-in on that deal.
0: No.
1: And I think the Steelers gave him money, from what I remember, too, and it was a disaster.
0: It was not good.
1: But we didn't know that then.
0: No, we did not. And then, you know, Robert Tonyan's a hard one to evaluate.
1: I don't know how to value him here.
0: He hasn't really had a productive NFL year since 2022 when he had 53 receptions for nearly 500 yards and 2 touchdowns.
1: Like, he might be a success story this year.
0: He could be.
1: Or he could be a guy that, like, makes the team and you get to week 2 and, like, he's not really helping us. He's cut, you know, and you never hear from him again. Maybe he doesn't even make the team. You know, I don't know what to think of him.
0: He is an interesting one. What do you think of the
1: side note, it wouldn't break my heart if there was more competition for the number 3 tight end spot right now.
0: That's exactly where I was going with this.
1: Yeah.
0: Like, how do you think that plays out? Because it's really at
1: I'd
0: this.
1: I'd really hate to see a Washington or Freiermuth injury.
0: Boy,
1: all
0: would
1: of a sudden
0: you.
1: You'd be really, really thin there.
0: Because, it's really just Robert Tonyan and J.J. Galbraith.
1: Yeah. I don't know. I definitely don't trust either. Galbraith's been around enough that you'd think that he would, if he's going to make a mark, he would have by now.
0: Yes, we did like some of what we saw from him last year in training camp and in the preseason, and obviously he's going to have 3 preseason games here to continue to build upon that.
1: He's one of those, I want to see him in camp next year guy.
0: Yes.
1: You know, but I don't want him on my team last year guy.
0: I think you have – I mean, I think we are kidding ourselves about how excited everyone was for the addition of Jonnu Smith.
1: Absolutely.
0: At this time last year.
1: And again, I really was excited about Washington, which panned out, and I'm not even sure he exceeded my expectations. I had really high expectations for him.
0: You have, yeah.
1: Right.
0: You've always thought he's one of those guys who's special and going to make an impact. And
1: it's definitely last year.
0: It's definitely last year.
1: Yeah.
0: Which, hey.
1: Because that bump from Washington isn't enough to overcome the thoughts of the day, you know? Because yes, he bumped, but it wasn't as big a bump as some might have thought because I was so high on him to start with.
0: Right. That's exactly right.
1: Yeah.
0: That's exactly right. So that's an interesting one.
1: Yeah.
0: You know what, though? Now that
1: but they're also not going to play as much 12 and 13 as
0: they
1: did.
0: They're not. They're not. Right. But you also, like last year, you had 4 guys that you could put out onto the field. And even
1: you knew they were all going to make the team.
0: I wasn't the biggest Connor Hayward fan in the world. I thought they
1: on offense.
0: I thought they did a little too much at times of trying to get him involved on offense. Mm-hmm. One of those situations where, like you'd like to point out, where defensive coordinators are thankful when that guy is on the field in certain aspects. But again, you had 4 viable options. Like, I'm not saying Connor Hayward.
1: You had 4 NFL players.
0: Didn't, exactly right. Yeah. I'm not saying he didn't belong on a roster on a field on Sundays.
1: I mean, somebody else signed him. I mean, it's not like he's still out there.
0: Right.
1: Jonnu's still out there.
0: Jonnu is still out there, which is crazy considering what he was thought of this time a year ago. But right now, it's a 2-horse race and then a lot of question marks and a lot.

0: of unknown, Matt. And if you, like you mentioned,
1: I'm
0: if
1: keep
0: you,
1: my eyes peeled for a tight end.
2: I feel like,
1: especially if an injury would happen. Oh,
2: like
1: man.
2: We've been talking about this, about safeties, I think, throughout mm-hmm. the, and how you really love to have, you know, one additional kind of playmaking safety,
1: yeah.
2: known commodity in
1: and
2: that
1: Allen
2: group.
1: Even kind of said, if there's a true free out there, you might want to call. And I know that they're not as interested in free versus strong.
2: Sure. But
1: they
2: we get
1: really
2: what he's saying.
1: Safety type, yeah.
2: I think, man, I think we can add a third tight end to that conversation now. If mm-hmm. someone emerges that you can get as a camp cut or for a sixth round, late round pick swap,
1: yeah.
2: something like that, I wouldn't hate seeing another tight end in the fold right here because we love what we have in Muth and Warsh. But, man,
1: but even if they miss one game, what's the chance they both play 17 plus?
2: It's the National Football right. League. It's very slim. It's not a matter of if. It's a matter of when. Everybody everybody picks up knocks and picks up injuries. Yeah,
1: That's a lot of faith in Tonyan.
2: And now, hey, maybe we'll get into preseason here and Tonyan or Galbraith will change our thought process.
1: Yeah.
2: You know what, though? I'm going to have to start watching more tight ends as we roll along
1: this week. I was thinking
2: that,
1: too.
2: We need somebody to emerge there as a quality TE3.
1: I feel like I need to have a better feel for Tonyan, what he is now. Because I remember him in 2022, but that was a million years ago.
2: Exactly right. Exactly. It was a long, long time ago. And he had a monster 2020 season
1: mm-hmm.
2: Where he had 11 touchdowns.
1: And that was 200 years
2: but
1: ago.
2: But that was... I think that's right around the
1: like
2: time.
1: Dog years,
2: I
1: right?
2: think that's right around the time that Homer was writing the Iliad and the Odyssey. I'm pretty sure.
1: You did like that movie, huh?
2: I did.
1: Yeah,
2: I enjoyed
1: psyched
2: it.
1: To watch it.
2: I enjoyed it. I'm a dork, Matt Williamson. I am nothing if not a dork. One of the people that we met yesterday, Steelers Burner on Twitter.
1: Yeah, we met a couple of Twitter people. That was awesome.
2: He was like. We Matt was laughing. We were dorking out about Lord of the Rings at the bar for a few minutes.
1: That's when I sort of tuned you guys out a little bit.
2: That's when Matt.
1: Not that I dislike it, but you were talking over my head.
2: That's when Matt was like, "Oh wow, this seems pretty cool. I know what I'm doing when I get home on Tuesday night. I'm going to watch the extended editions." We have got 2 hours in the books. The bonus hour on the other side. You know what that means? Get those tweets in because we're going to hit them when we return to kick off hour number three. Wes Schuler, Matt Williamson, high atop Chuck Knoll Field here on the campus of St. Vincent College. 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

0: from St. Vincent College in Latrobe, Pennsylvania. Welcome to day six of Steelers training camp. We've reached the end zone with the number six. It's live coverage here on Steelers Nation Radio and the Steelers Audio Network. I am Ed Troop alongside Brian Bacco and Chris Adamski, who will be joining me shortly. They are on the practice field as we speak, talking with head coach Mike McCarthy for his pre-practice press conference. And as I said yesterday, that's a lot of P's in one sentence, but that is what's happening right now. So the guys will be up here shortly to the booth to join me for the next 3 hours as we have you covered for everything you need to know during this live practice here at St. Vincent College for day number six. It'll be the second full padded practice here from St. Vincent College, yesterday being the first. And as the players start to make their way down to the practice field for an 11 a.m. start, that's a bit different. 11:20 has been the traditional time so far up here at St. Vincent College where practice has started, but today it'll be 11. In fact, if you're planning on coming up to Latrobe, Pennsylvania on Thursday or Friday this week, those are both 11 a.m. starts as well. And then, of course, 6 o'clock is the Saturday night practice at Latrobe Memorial Stadium this upcoming Saturday. Players off Sunday. Tom Offerman is sticking around for a little bit to fill in the gap with me, if you will, but it's a good gap to fill, Tom. As day number six is upon us, you and Labs were just talking about the first day of full pads yesterday. Maybe a bit disappointing for some, but it was definitely different from what we've seen the last 19 years with Mike Tomlin.
1: Well, I pride myself on being a gap filler, Ed, so no problem there coming in and helping you get through this, being the bridge for you. Yeah, that's really been the takeaway throughout all of camp, right? It's just us noticing the differences and the people like yourself who've been up there covering the camp in person, getting those differences across to the people, whether it be in the airwaves like us or when the written work like our buddies Brian Batko and Chris Adamski are doing. Everything has been so different. And then when the pads came on, that was no exception to that rule. And what I found so interesting is some of the former players who said it didn't sound like the padded practices used to. You know what I mean? Like, it's not like just, it didn't look like it. You know, you're not seeing right. The usual drills. We're not feeling that sound. We're not hearing that bang that you usually do that really announces the start of football season.
0: Tom, as it's been done the previous last week when they were just in the helmets and shorts, the first players onto the practice field here at St. Vincent College remain the same. You know, you talked about Mike McCarthy and how he is set to a strict schedule up here at St. Vincent College. Well, the players are echoing that because we've seen the same players enter this practice fields each and every day, with the first being Travis Homer overall. The first offensive player on the field is the lineman that we always see here come down, whose number I'm going to try to grab one more time. There it is, Stephen Jones. Yes, the 6'5", 342-pound offensive lineman. He's always the first offensive player down. And the first defensive players has been Cole Holcomb and Peyton Wilson as they've made their way down to the practice field. And T.J. Watt and Nick Herbig are the other two big names. They're always down here early as the players prepare for this second day of hitting here from St. Vincent College. But as you mentioned, a different look, and there's been a lot of two-minute looks too during these practices, the final 2 minutes, Tom. It's the new seven shots, and I know you and Labs were talking about that on the training camp report today.
1: Yeah, absolutely. That's been their compete period, right? That's where the offense and the defense can really go at it and get those bragging rights in the cafeteria. I don't know if they do the thing like they did in seven shots where, like, the offense, if they won, they got the elevated meal, like the lobster and the steak compared to, like, the burgers and stuff. It wasn't like they were feeding the losers gruel, but you just got that upgrade if you won. I don't know if that's happening or not, or if there's any incentives to it, but certainly that two-minute drill is the competition period of a Mike McCarthy training camp. And Ed, one thing that you touched on about the players coming onto the field, you know, that has a cliche importance to it, right? I'm the first one on, I'm the last one off. And it is an important thing for guys like Stephen Jones, very fringe as far as his chances to make this team. So try to get an advantage anywhere you can. But with Travis Homer being the first guy overall on the field, and you've seen that every day. And him carving out that personal protector role to start camp, that's a guy you really got to keep an eye on and circle at as making this 53-man roster that you might not have had on your radar at the start of camp.
0: Yeah, that's a good point, Tom, for sure. And he's he enters with the hoodie on, too, every day. And that's why we know it's him. Your partner, Chris Adamski from the Blitz, identified that on day one. And that has stayed true for the rest of the practice sessions here at St. Vincent. And that's, you know, there's some camp battles going on, too, up here, Tom, that I think, especially this week, we're going to get more into now. Because last week, it was good for the first week. You go through that heat acclimation period. But you can't really take away a lot. And, you know, Aaron Rodgers yesterday, was on the Pat McAfee show, and one thing he mentioned was in these team drills. He mentioned a lot of things, as we know, but one thing during this during the team drills is he's like, look, a lot of this is walkthroughs, right? We're trying to get the playbook out there. We're trying to walk through you know, what our offense is trying to accomplish later on in practice. So if I throw a pick six, it was really just messing around, you know. But now we're into the point where you're not really messing around as much. You know, you need to start elevating your play here at practice. Maybe not so much for somebody like Aaron Rodgers, but, you know, Stephen Jones, as you mentioned, and Travis Homer and some of the other guys, the rookie class here up at St. Vincent College, they have to start elevating their game because coaches are watching, and each rep that they take is very important.
1: Oh, no question about it. And it feels like everything is on camera, on a couple of cameras. The film breakdown that I'm sure these coaches are doing is just really incredible after practices conclude every day. So, yeah, this is the time now to really start elevating, to really being on your P's and Q's. And you mentioned Rodgers talking on McAfee about how these are kind of like elevated walkthroughs a little bit. It's so comforting that in this crazy change that most of us are going through, veterans on this team are going through, the guy at the most important position has done this type of training camp basically his entire NFL career. This is like jumping on the bike again for Aaron Rodgers. So for him to kind of be the commander on the field executing the Mike McCarthy plan during training camp, it's such a blessing for the Steelers.
0: Oh, yeah, 100% too. And, you know, he is motivated to go out in his NFL career, not like how it ended last year in that wild card game with the pick six against the Texans. He's back. He wants to end it on a good note, and Steeler Nation is hoping for that as well. Speaking of the quarterback position, and speaking of tradition as far as players coming onto the practice field, Drew Aller has been the first quarterback on the field in that group.
1: He's been dazzling, huh, Ed?
0: He has. And you know what, Tom? Yesterday after practice, for the first time, normally I'm up here getting Rob and Max all set for in the locker room after us with Justin.
1: And then they need a lot of help, those guys.
0: They do. I know, right? They need those heavy lifting. You know, they're prima donnas. You know, once we get them settled in, a lot of camp I've hung up here for, you know, an hour or two until everybody clears out. Well, yesterday I went down to the practice field to catch the tail end of practice, and I was watching Drew Aller after practice just throwing to, you know, guys like Jeremy Bernard and Ben Skoranek. And from field level, man, oh, man, everybody keeps talking about Drew Aller and the strength of his arm. When you see it at field level, it is amazing. He's got a rocket for an arm. It's not just something spreading around the internet saying, hey, you know, oh, wow, Drew Aller has – no, he has a strong arm. I saw it on full display yesterday from field level.
1: Yeah, and that's just confirmation of what we had expected him to bring to the table at the NFL level. We all watched him at Penn State, right? I mean, we're from Pittsburgh, most of us. Even if you're not from Pittsburgh, you have an affinity for the Pittsburgh Steelers, I'm sure, if you're listening to Steelers Nation Radio. Sure, I'm sure that you dip your toe into the college football waters a little bit. Penn State, always very popular, always on national TV. We know who Drew Aller is. It's always been, there's so much talent there that they just can't tap into if you're the Penn State coaching staff. And
0: yes,
1: that is really showing up, I think, in his first few practices as a Pittsburgh Steeler. Wow, no wonder this guy was a five-star recruit coming out of high school. Wow, no wonder this guy got handed the starting job at a place like Penn State from his freshman year and then took it and ran with it for a while. And yes, he had his flaws, but he was in the Final Four of the playoffs just 2 years ago, went on a nice run for Penn State. So, you know, everything that we thought would happen is happening as far as the arm talent is concerned. But then I'm also seeing people say he looks already a little more polished than he did. The mechanics look a little bit tighter, a little bit crisper than they did at Penn State. And that's really what it's all about with Drew Aller, right? It's always been about potential with him. No one's been able to help him realize that. Enter Mike McCarthy to help.
0: He's got one of the best to help him, and a big reason why Mike McCarthy is here to get this offense and his young quarterbacks for the future of that position. We know AR is in the launch position for the 2026 season. Knock on wood, hopefully he stays there throughout. But if not, if you got to go to one of these younger quarterbacks, you have a good one with Mike McCarthy to coach him along the way. A few more minutes with you, Tom, before we go to break. Speaking of Penn State, your partner has joined us up here in the booth.
2: I was going to say, we all watch Penn State. I don't know if you watch much Penn State, Tom.
1: Oh, I practice schadenfreude, Chris. I watched a fair amount of Penn State.
2: Yeah, last year you probably...
1: I was loving it.
2: That first half of last year, that was your favorite part of the week, maybe. I don't know.
0: Chris Adamski up from the McCarthy press conference, pre-practice press conference.

0: conference. Did he give you any takeaways today for what we might see?
1: Okay, yes, he did say, sorry, lots of thoughts in my mind here. We're doing a lot of red zone today is what we'll see in practice. That's probably the takeaway from what the spectator experience of practice is today. So we've seen all this situational work over and over, and it's been a lot of two-minute drill, which is inherent in itself has a little bit of red zone work, although it's different, I guess, you know, if there's a clock and everything going on in terms of what you'd be working on. But that seems to be the – that definitely, from what according to the coach, will be the focus of practice today. And other than that, just it sounds like – and maybe I don't want to read into what he said, I guess, but it sounds like Cole Burgess is going to be, you know, wave injured or IR or whatever they decide to do with him in that sense. He said there'll be some news coming on that soon. He don't want to divulge it yet, I think, until it's official for – had a respect for Cole, so that therefore, you know, sadly we had our first sweetheart chat yesterday about we haven't had any injuries in practice so far through a week, and there's one to a young wide receiver who made a couple plays, as you might remember, earlier in camp.
0: Yeah, he sure did. And Tom, one more thing before we let you go. The other common theme here at camp for Mike McCarthy in his first Steelers training camp, not only the organizational aspect that you and I started this conversation out this segment with, but it's been situational football. Mm-hmm. There's been a lot of situational football that he has put the team in, even something as simple as when they go through the special team session, they come out, they line up in punt formation, and then all of a sudden they send in the offense as far as a last-minute switcheroo. They're going to go for it on fourth down. But it's situational football, much what Chris just mentioned, too. They're going to be going in today with red zone, and right. That's another situational football.
2: You know, it seems to me that the main focus of a Mike McCarthy training camp is really working out that mind, right? Working out the brain, whereas mm-hmm. maybe under Mike Tomlin, it has been about getting the body ready to go for the season, getting physical, making sure that you're ready to hit. And I'm not saying that there's not going to be physicality down the road with Mike McCarthy's camp here. I'm not going to say that they're not going to hit at all. They hit a little bit yesterday, in fact, but it just seems to be that the emphasis is more placed on getting the mind ready, mental reps. You mentioned that do the fire drill. Hey, we're going to punt, but now we're going to go out there with the offense. Let's get them out there in time and run a playoff. Like, it's all about getting the mind in a right place so that once, you know, October hits, November hits, and you're in the heat of a battle, it's muscle memory now. You don't even have to think about, hey, what do we do here? Or McCarthy called this. I haven't heard this in a few weeks. What does that do? It's already ingrained.
0: It's a big part of the National Football League if you want to compete and possibly build a winner. That's for sure. Tom Offerman, thank you so much for sticking around and helping
2: I'm
0: us.
2: I'm a gap filler, Ed.
0: You're a
2: That's
0: gap filler. Well, wait a minute. We've got to get you back up there, Chris.
1: Oh,
0: Chris
1: sorry.
0: Was coughing. He had a coughing attack.
1: I did, yeah.
0: So being the pro that
1: I
0: am.
1: You are a pro. Look at that. You covered up. Usually I just got up. But no, I don't know what I did. I choked on my iced coffee, as Tom knows. You miss me, Tom. My iced coffee, you miss actually my faded Penn State.
2: Did the faded Penn State mug make it to St. Vincent?
1: Oh, it did, yes. It goes everywhere with me, yes. It's very rare. It's like my little security blanket. If I don't have it, I'm just all out of sorts.
2: Yes, you're like Linus with the blanket.
1: Yes.
0: You can hear Tom Offerman and Bob Labriola every morning to kick off our all-day coverage here at Steelers training camp at 9 a.m. with the training camp report. No practice or practice tomorrow, but not open to the public, so we're off tomorrow, but
2: right.
0: You can catch Tom and Labs kicking off our coverage on Thursday. Thanks so much, Tom.
2: Happy to do it, guys. Enjoy the show today. Enjoy practice.
0: All right, there he goes, Tom.
1: Hi, Tom.
0: Tom Offerman joining us here. So we're going to head to break. 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
17: Back here at St. Vincent College in beautiful Latrobe, Pennsylvania. It's day six coverage of Steelers Training Camp 2026 right here on Steelers Nation Radio and part of the Steelers Audio Network. I am Ed Troop alongside Chris Adamski. Brian Bacco joining us shortly, wrapping up his pre-McCarthy press conference Steelers.com article. And I know Chris will be working on his Trib Live article as we speak as well. But we're now being joined by a special guest once again from the Steelers alumni, Jerry Mullins, former Pittsburgh Steeler offensive lineman, four-time Super Bowl champ. Jerry, welcome in. We appreciate you stopping by.
18: Thanks, Ed. Thanks for having me.
17: Jerry, we were talking before we came on a little bit about your background. One is you, much like your teammates, we had Larry Brown and Randy Grossman on with us yesterday. Larry last week, Randy yesterday. You guys have all kept Pittsburgh your home. Everybody has pretty much stuck around here in Pittsburgh. I guess it's hard to leave after you have the type of success and career and you become part of this community having won four Super Bowls.
18: Yes, and I love Pennsylvania. You know, I'm a native Californian, and I don't like the way California's turned out, so that was an easy choice for me to stay

0: Yeah, no, you went to USC, went fourth round draft pick for the Pittsburgh Steelers in 1971. You played for the Steelers from 71 to 79. Talk about that for a second, too. Being drafted here, and you said you grew up in California, Anaheim, went to USC. Now you go clear across the country and you join a Pittsburgh Steelers organization that back in 1971 was just starting to be built in what it became a powerhouse in the 70s.
1: Yeah, we were still the same old Steelers back in those days.
0: Yeah.
1: 40-year history of being losers. And even my rookie year, we gave two or three games away that, you know, we should have won. It wasn't until 72 when Franco showed up that he was sort of like the missing piece that really put us over the top, and we got a little taste of success making it to the AFC Championship game, losing to the undefeated Dolphins. We were winning at halftime. Terry got hurt, or we probably might have been into another Super Bowl.
2: Was that all like Chuck Knoll, like the Colt, like you talked about when you're from across the country, you know, like you said, your whole life at that point, the Steelers hadn't won a playoff game or hadn't, you know, been that good, but they turned it around there a little bit. Did you sense that even that first year rookie year that this could have been something special? Do you have any idea that you'd win up winning four the next, you know,
1: a clue, not a clue at all. In fact, you know, back when I was at SC, you know, prior to being drafted by the Steelers, you know, they didn't have the big deal with the NFL draft like they have now. But one of my teammates at SC, Bobby Chandler, he was a wide receiver. We were looking at those Street and Smith magazines, you know, because there was no coverage on television or anything.
0: Right.
1: And we were whipping through there, you know, where don't you want to go? Buffalo and Pittsburgh. I ended up going to Pittsburgh, and he went to Buffalo. And Bobby ended up getting the Super Bowl. He got traded to the Raiders, and he won a Super Bowl with the Raiders in 80. So we were both successful on that front, making it to the Super Bowl and winning. So, but it was just something that I never in my wildest dreams would have thought that I would have been on a team that has so much success.
0: Steelers currently warming up here on the practice fields. Day six is upon us in just a little bit. We'll have practice underway here on the three practice fields. And, you know, that, Jerry, brings me to my next point. We were talking off air about this, too, how much this campus has changed since you came up here at training camp. My first question for you is, where we sit now was a big hillside back when we were here. Did you ever have to run that hillside up and down?
1: No, but we had the dorms over there were our dorms. I don't even know what they're called now. But
0: I think it's Art Rooney Hall, right?
1: Where this,
3: that's the one behind.
1: Where this baseball field is, was a grown-up field.
0: Okay.
1: And we used to have to run across that field, and it was like unmowed. It was just, you know. Yeah.
0: Grass up to your knees.
1: An ankle killer, you know, kind of thing.
0: Yeah.
1: And we would run down and, like, we had a bowl. It was always hot and high humidity here, you know, unlike a beautiful day today. You know, I just have, you know, memories of, like, we had black jerseys, black helmets, and all the people would be sitting up on the hillside with their coolers drinking beers, and they were able to get really close to us back in that era because, you know, there was, like, maybe 10 or 15 feet between where we were at working out in the fans. And I used to always think to myself, when I retire from the Steelers, I'm going to go up to training camp and take a cooler beer. You know, and I'm going to make these bastards pay like I had to pay.
0: Well, have you done that?
1: No.
0: Oh, yeah. Well, let's do it afterwards.
3: Roll it today. Let's go.
1: Yeah, for sure.
2: I wanted, with JT, the Hall of Honor class being announced here the other day, and JT Thomas is somebody you played with. I know it's a different position, defense, been a while, so I don't know if you have any impressions on him in general, but just that honor, I mean, you know, you're in there, what that means, and being part of the organization, being sort of immortalized that way forever with the Steelers.
1: Yeah, it was, you know, surreal when I got the call from Art Rooney. I couldn't really believe it, you know, because I really didn't, you know, think I deserved to be in there, and then after, you know, I was inducted, and I got calls from all my teammates, you know, I mean, even Jack Lambert.

0: Cameron called me up. You know, I couldn't even believe that because, you know.
1: Yeah.
0: I was talking to Art Rooney Jr., you know, who was a scout back in my era, you know, and I was thanking him, and I was telling him I didn't feel like I deserved it. He said, well, you should have been in there 10 years prior, you know. So, I mean, I don't know how people think about you. I mean, I know how I think about myself. I was always, you know, very proud to be part of the team and let the stars be the stars and, you know, get the spoils where, you know, the crumbs may fall.
1: The offensive linemen, they do the dirty work, right? Yeah. I mean, you know, they don't get all the love. I give them the love. I used to play offensive line at one time in my life, so they get lots of love from me.
2: Well, that's the way I look at it. Somebody who wasn't alive for the Steelers of the 70s, but grew up, but like everybody knows, you know, there's 10 Hall of Famers now that were starters on that team, 5 on offense, 5 in the Pro Football Hall of Fame. So this is really cool. I think the Hall of Honor for people who know the Steelers and love the Steelers, maybe weren't around for that era. There's 8 of you now in the Hall of Honor that weren't in the Hall of Fame. Like, I grew up, I knew about Jack Lambert, for instance, or Joe Green. But, you know, I didn't know Jerry Mullen. But now, like, you learn about JT Thomas, John Cole, Larry Brown, Sam Davis, just going through Andy Russell, Mike Wagner, Dwight White, all these guys that aren't in the Pro Football Hall of Fame that maybe don't get the recognition from that team that now shows how deep that team was and how good that team was.
0: Yeah. And one of the things, you know, back in that era, you know, there was no free agency. When you were drafted by the Steelers, you were there as long as they wanted you. You know, you couldn't go anywhere. I mean, they could get rid of you. You had no option. And if you think about, I think the 74 Super Bowl team, the entire payroll for the 45-man roster was $2.4 million.
1: Wow.
0: And the salary cap for the Steelers this year is pushing 300, if not over.
1: Right. Yeah. Much different.
0: So it's a different era. Yeah. It's a different game. And, you know, it was amazing, you know, back in that era, you know.
1: Jerry, it brings up a good point, and Chris mentioned it too, that, you know, all those players you just mentioned, including yourself too, all important puzzle pieces to that 70 Steelers dynasty that, hey, they, you know, maybe not in Canton, but it takes 11 on both sides of the ball. That's the beauty of the game of football that you played your entire career, is if one of those 11 fails to do their job, everything falls apart. It took all of you, including yourself, to build those four Super Bowl titles.
0: That's what separates you from, you know, the other teams too. You know, I think I saw somewhere where during Chuck Knoll's era, the teams that he should have beat, he was like 59-1. And the other teams, the better teams, were like 50-50.
1: Toss-ups.
0: But if you beat the teams you're supposed to beat, you know, you're going to get to the playoffs. And then when you get there, you know, it's just a matter of luck. Because we had some good teams and we didn't make it to the Super Bowl that, you know, I mean, I think it was 76 when we were playing the Baltimore Colts and we lost Franco and Rocky, you know, the running backs. We only had one running back, Booby Harrison. And, you know, it was like we tried to change our whole offense around in the, you know, in the middle of the game, and you know, it just blew us out of the water. But I mean, we were a pretty dang good team, you know, that year, and you know, we were fortunate the years that we made it all the way that we didn't have any key injuries, you know, and that's what separates, you know, the better teams, you know, the ones that, you know, you can have an injury and somebody comes up from the bench and fills in. And like you were saying, everybody has to do their part. And Chuck was great about that, you know, instilling that, letting even the special teams guys, you know, you never knew where the big play could come from.
1: Your name was going to get called, I'm sure. I'd have to step in and do something on the field. Jerry Moon Mullins, right?
0: That's
1: your nickname, Moon Mullins. Offensive lineman, four-time Super Bowl champ, 71-79 with the Steelers, 124 games, 87 starts. And again, as Chris Adamski alluded to, Hall of Honor, class of 2023 inductee. Jerry, just a couple more questions and we'll let you go. We know you have a busy day here. You were telling me the story about when you were drafted and what was told to you on the phone by Chuck Knoll. Can you tell the listening audience that same story?
0: Yeah, I received a call. Actually, we were having a little party, you know, being on the West Coast, you know, 3 hours before, and I think the draft started at about 12 o'clock East Coast time. So we started drinking some brewskis, you know, at 9 o'clock in the morning.
1: I love it.
0: And

0: SC had typically always had, you know, some high draft picks, you know, because I was there 67, I was a freshman. You know, they had 5 first-round draft picks that year. Mm. They were national champions. And every year there was always a couple, you know. So we had some guys that were sitting around thinking that, you know, somebody might be a high draft pick. Well, the first round come, nobody. Second round. But by the third round, you know, I was like, I'm going to go take a nap. You know, I was feeling. So I was like in my room, and I didn't have a phone. My neighbor had a phone. I had given that number. They came over and woke me up and said, hey, you got a call. I thought they were, you know, screwing around with me. And it was Dan Rooney. He welcomed me, you know, he said, we draft you in the fourth round. Welcome, you know, we're going to bring you back and visit the city. But I want you to talk to our head coach, Chuck Noll. He put Chuck on the line. And Chuck said, you were a tight end in college, right? I said, yes, sir. He said, don't worry about catching any passes. You're going to be an offensive lineman for us. So
1: that's great.
0: My tight end career ended with my senior year in college, and although I did catch 2 touchdown passes for the Steelers, short yardage.
2: Oh, look at that!
1: Nice. I read on your bio the tight end a couple times, huh?
0: Yeah, and I recovered 2 fumbles in the end zone, so I had 4 touchdowns as an offensive lineman. I was pretty good contributor to the team.
1: That's probably a stat that might still be holding up in team history.
2: Yeah, we see occasionally still see the tackle eligible. They did it last year with Spencer Anderson. I don't know if this new coaching staff and offense will have that. But was that Chuck Noll? Because we had Larry Brown in earlier. Of course, he also moved from tight end.
0: Right.
2: Was that I don't know how common that was in the 70s. Were other teams, from what you remember, or colleges, did they ever consider moving you? Was that more of a Chuck Noll, like he saw quick, good athletes to put on his line, or was that part of the
0: scheme? I can't really say that because I don't really have any experience with any other teams that have done that.
2: You know? That's what I mean. Obviously, it worked in 1-4 Super Bowls, and you got
0: it was something, you know, that we did a lot of pulling and trapping, so we were very mobile. You know, it wasn't like the big guys like today. You know, I played in Super Bowl 10. I weighed in before the game. I weighed 225 pounds.
2: Wow.
0: And, you know, my offensive line coach, Dan Radakovich, said, you got to start eating, man. Franco weighs more than you.
1: Well, it worked out pretty well for you. Great career. And Jerry Mullins, thank you so much for stopping off. And as I said to your teammates, Larry Brown and Randy Grossman yesterday, if you ever come up to camp, don't hesitate to stop up and see us. In fact, please do.
2: Invite me to that case of beer for the crowd.
0: I'll bring one with me if I come, believe me.
1: That's more importantly. We'll take practice in together while we get on that road. Jerry Mullins, thank you so much.
0: Thank you so much, Ed.
1: Chris Adamski and Brian Becker will join us up next. The Steelers on the practice field. They're going through their offensive and defensive walkthroughs to start practice, as they've done each and every practice here up at St. Vincent College. We should have the 11-on-11s coming up next. We'll bring that to you here live right here on coverage of day 6 from Pittsburgh Steelers training camp continues. It's Steelers training camp 2026. I have too many words to read, Jerry. I got to get this right. Maybe I should have you read it right here on Steelers Nation Radio and the Steelers Audio Network.
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6: 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John Stallworth.
7: I often ask myself and even ask guys I play with him about the Steeler type player. Did we draft those type players, or would they come into the environment and become immersed in an environment and it becomes a part of them? I don't know which one it was, but I think that the fact that we blended so well together as a team, that we went through some difficult times as a team, helped us. You know, people look at those years that we won the Super Bowls over that 6 or 7 year span, they think everything was all rosy, but we had issues. We were just tight enough, close enough to get through that. We had the leadership and on the field and within the coaching staff to get over things like that, to get through those difficult situations. When you play, you don't think about history. You think about today. And what you got to do today. You don't think about what's going to happen after you're gone, how this team is going to be looked at, or how you're going to be looked at years from now. You think about today and doing the job you have to do today and being the best you could possibly be today. I was drafted in the fourth round, and I got a phone call, I think from Myron Cope, and to tell me I'd been drafted by the Steelers. And Myron asked me a few questions, and that was it. I mean, there was, you know, I hung the phone up, and I called my mom and told her I'd been drafted. Looking back on it, kind of comical that it would be Myron Cope that gave me a call.
8: And right down the middle of the field went John Stallworth.
7: The personal relationships, I think, stand out in my mind more than anything. Those relationships built with teammates and friends and things that you grow from and you learn from, those are the big moments. Those are the times that when I think back over 14 years in Pittsburgh, those are things that readily come to mind.
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0: Chris Adamski, and now Double B, Brian Bacco, joining us here in the booth.
1: Hello.
0: For coverage of day six, and the Steelers have gone through their warm-ups, Brian.
1: I was eclipsed by moon, is what I was saying when I sat down with you guys.
0: You must be a writer. That sounds like that should be in a lead story, Chris Adamski. Right in that lead when you start typing from Latrobe, Pennsylvania. The team is now in the ones versus ones and twos versus twos live 11 on 11 action. And Mason Rudolph relieves Aaron Rodgers and throws a pass out to the far side to Ben Skowronek with light coverage. He makes the catch. Guys, they started practice as we were talking to Jerry Mullins, who passed Brian on the way in here, with the walkthrough. Moon's passing in the night during a walkthrough of the offensive and defensive units here on the field. They go through that for about 5 or 10 minutes, and then now we go into the 11 on 11s. It's day two of a padded practice.
1: But this is pretty much a walkthrough, too, or I guess a jog through.
0: Yeah, there's no live hitting. It's
1: not only that, Ed, but DBs are, I guess, not really supposed to even try to make a play on the ball. So it's pretty much it's walkthrough adjacent. You at least have the guys in yellow jerseys out there on the other side of the offense, but it's not like what you see at the end of practice where you do have PBUs and contested catches and things of the such.
0: Mason Rudolph takes his second snap during this sequence and goes out to the left side. Is that our buddy Lou Nichols on the catch out of the backfield? I believe it is.
1: Sweet Lou.
0: For the catch. Chris, we were talking before the break, before we brought Jerry back in here, about the structure of these practices. You mentioned red zone, as Mike McCarthy said in his pre-practice press conference. I got to come up with a different name for that. Like I said, that's way too many P's in one sentence for anybody, including our own Rob King, to
2: morning news
0: talk
2: conference.
0: About.
2: There you
0: morning
2: go.
0: News conference. There you go. I like that better. But he said red zone would be a big part of today, and right now it seems they're going in from the red zone. They started this drill from the 20 and now down to the 15.
2: Yeah, imagine we'll see it probably over and over all practice. I mean, again, Mike McCarthy alerted us to it, and that seems to be his sort of modus operandi, is you really focus on something, hit it hard over and over again. You walk through pace. For now, I imagine we'll get to a point, I would think, we'll build up and ramp up and get by the end of practice, be sort of on full speed. And once again, of course, the magically simple but brilliant that there's two 11-on-11 pairs going at once. So pretty much everybody's, I mean, think about it, that's 44 people that are in any given moment participating in a live rep. And, you know, there's, I mean, if you get to throw the specialists out, that's more than half your team at any given moment is repping, right? Half the guys, there's 87 non-specialists, so, and the specialists are overdoing too. So I guess you throw them in, there you go. Everybody's working, there's a lot less downtime, and it's, you know, the only shame of it is it's hard for us to watch, or hard for fans to see the, like, you know, the Drew Aulers and the rookie type guys that are fighting for roster spots, because they're in the second field and your attention is diverted to the first field. You see the big guys, you see the starters out here now.
0: Steelers from inside the 10-yard line, Aaron Rodgers returns back in at the quarterback spot. So a true, as Brian Bacco said, walkthrough at this point still with the ones versus ones and twos versus twos as he hits Darnell Washington in the end zone for six.
1: Yeah, and to go back to Mr. Adamski's point there, you know, Mike McCarthy was talking about that, and I'm writing about that right now for Steelers.com. I found it an interesting nugget from his pre-practice press conference that he didn't want to get here in year one, especially with a 10-player draft class and everything they've invested in these rookies, and just have them standing in line and not really getting reps and being behind the established starters, the entrenched veterans of this team, because you can see that oftentimes in NFL practices, even in training camp when there are 90-some guys on the roster. I mean, you can see the seventh rounder kind of fall through the cracks and not get a lot of opportunity for development, and then you don't know what you don't know about what you have. So that's another positive of this. And as far as how to make it work logistically, I mean, he mentioned again how they've invested more in extra camera equipment. You need people to operate those cameras. And then guess what? You need people, maybe the same people, I don't know, to then go through all of the footage that you capture on those cameras. Yeah,
0: yeah.
1: And he actually said that one of them malfunctioned yesterday, so he wasn't happy about that. What I like to hear was he was a little bit tougher on the players this morning before practice and saying they needed a cleaner, he wanted it to be a cleaner first day in pads, but he didn't deflect any blame from himself and his own staff because, well, it was first day in pads for everybody. Everybody is still getting back into the swing of things.
0: Hey, it's a good point by you, Doug.

0: double B too, because Chris, one thing that I did take away yesterday from a negative standpoint, but you want to make sure these mistakes are made up here in St. Vincent and not so much in the preseason. Is another venue you can do it to, not as much. You want to clean that up by that aspect. But I saw a lot of offsides yesterday up front on both the offensive and defensive line. And when that happens, they yank them out and they put the backup in, rightfully so, to coach them up and get them back on the same path of not jumping offsides. That's a big part of the game. But I saw that on display yesterday probably more than once. And maybe it was the butterflies in the stomach for the first day of full pads and more live hitting than we've seen up to this point. But either way, I'm sure that was part of what Mike McCarthy was talking to you guys about, what they need to clean up here on these practice fields today.
1: Yeah, Mike McCarthy, big on the details. We know that. He's meticulous in terms of everything and scheduling, and I'm sure that that's part of, you look at the core tenets and things like that. Every time he sees one of those not be crisp and not be up to the level, the standard that he wants it to be, he notices it. I'm sure when you go back and watch the film, he's watching, he's seeing all 22 guys out there, everyone. I'm sure after 2 decades of being a head coach and 3 decades of doing, although I'm sure the manner is, there's probably literal like VCR cassettes when he first started back in the day, in terms of you know, just watching the quarterbacks coach in the mid-90s. But
0: probably had the old tape where you had to splice
1: that's right.
0: It. Right?
1: Yeah. I had to get the projector out.
0: The projector. There you go.
1: Do that. But now I'm sure he's watching, so he knows. And yeah, I don't know, Brian, was today the first day that you noticed, like, usually, I mean, he still was relentlessly positive and he knows and he's talking about the first time maybe he noticed the practice wasn't as crisp as he wanted it to be. And you're right, maybe he did let the players know in his own way.
2: Yeah, well, it was foreshadowing, I guess, yesterday with a lot of what he had to say as far as the energy was going to be up, the intensity was going to be up, but you know, you can't sacrifice the attention to detail. But I think he also sort of anticipated that first day in pads can be a little sloppier, which, I mean, just think about it from a purely human perspective. They haven't worn all that extra gear for how long? I mean, yeah. It is going to be a little bit more taxing on the body, and that's going to trickle down, or I guess trickle up to the brain to some extent. And you want to try to still be as sharp as you are in the fourth quarter as you were in the first quarter, but we know that's not realistic in sports. That's often what separates the great from the good. And, you know, he also mentioned yesterday, guys, that because he was asked about, like, are you ever sort of a taskmaster? Do you ever light into these guys, or are you sort of relentlessly positive? And he's like, no, I'm the type of guy that if something's not getting done the way I've done it, I'll make sure it does get done right, and I'll let them know about it. So maybe that was one of those days. And even if you were just out here watching it, which we were, I mean, it was a kind of a sloppy day with some false starts, and there was a, you know, obviously a pick at the end, a turnover.
0: That was Queen,
2: by the
0: offense. Right?
2: Yeah, I mean, Aaron Rodgers intercepted by Patrick Queen. You know, we don't necessarily know if that was on the QB, the target, or both, maybe in some of those instances. So yeah, I mean, you're not always going to have progress be linear, especially this time of year. And it was interesting to see a side of Mike McCarthy that was not all sunshine and rainbows. Also, not all sunshine and rainbows. Did we mention the roster move yet today? Cole Burgess waived injured after he went down yesterday in camp, and they add wide receiver Jacoby Keeney-James, a UMass product. So that's, you know, maybe we jinxed Cole Burgess, unfortunately, but you know that it's the speed of the game ramps up. You're going to have attrition, and hoping the best for Burgess, who was making some plays there. And, you know, the other point I'll make on that, guys, there's been a lot of attention or focus on some less than stellar fan behavior in the last couple days, but I was down there on the sideline when Burgess needed the cart, and the fans behind me were exceedingly positive and yelling, you know, and remember, this is Cole Burgess we're talking about. This isn't DK Metcalf or Pat Freiermuth. They're saying, hey, Cole, we wish you the best, Cole. We're praying for you. Good luck, Cole. So I just thought that was cool to hear. And, you know, again, bring a little bit of light to the fans who are out here doing good instead of just some of the shenanigans we see sometimes.
0: And you know what, Brian? I want to expand on that for a second, because the majority of fans in Steeler Nation up here at La Trobe. And listen, I've been coming up here since I was a kid, so I was part of that, on the good way, not the bad way. But the majority are great, and they're here to see the team. And as I've talked about a lot, including when I was a kid, having grown up 30 minutes from here, from La Trobe, you know, we weren't able to go into the city and go to Steeler games from cost alone. And hey, Steeler games are sold out. They've been sold out forever. It's tough to get a ticket. Today it's probably easier because you got StubHub and everything else that you can bid on to get in, but 30 years ago you didn't have any of that. You had the old ticket scalper you had to go talk to, and even that was an upcharge if you wanted to try to get into a game. So when you come up here, A, it's free.

0: And B, it's accessible. You can come up, you can see the Steelers. And for a lot of fans, including myself, when I was growing up, this was the only time I got to see the team live in person.
1: Yeah.
0: Was up here at camp. So the fans are grateful for that. And I know I've had a lot of conversations walking around campus in the last week with a ton of people, some from Pittsburgh, some from South Carolina, some from the state of California.
1: Yeah.
0: And they're great to talk to. They're great to interact with.
1: Great call. So, but the vast majority of them are extremely appreciative of being here and pinching themselves that they – get to be here. So don't let, like, you know, the occasional bad apple or bad egg discolor your view of Steelers camp. It's still a very special thing.
0: And I'm going off a bit here because one bad apple, and it was a bad apple that doesn't ruin everything else out here. The majority of the fans, Chris, are excited to be here. They're excited to see what's unfolding on these practice fields.
2: Yeah, that's just, I mean, that's a lot like life in general. Again, not to go too, but like I get frustrated with humanity or whatever. But then when I go out like and I interact with people, like 99%, well, like listen. I like people when I'm around people. I just dislike people because you get the picture of the bad people usually. That's how it goes.
0: Listen,
2: you know?
0: we're nobody here in the broadcast booth, right? We're trying to describe this to you out there. But you know, when you walk around, and you talk to somebody, and you know they don't know if you're part of the team or not, and then you tell them what you're doing. They're like, oh, that's great. I'll listen to you on the radio. But then you start hearing about their background story and then what brought them to Latrobe. All right, I'll quit waxing on and on about it. You get the point. The practice is going on in front of us. Guys, we'll take a break here in a few minutes just to give Justin the heads up back at iHeartRadio, but we are now in individual team mode. The walkthroughs, and that's something that was outlined yesterday to us a little bit more in detail of what we've seen here in the last week. The teams go all offense on field one, all offense or all defense on field two. They have a walkthrough by their groups, and then the second part that we just saw is 11-on-11, but that's still not a contact-type drill. It's more of a walkthrough for the 11 offensive players to see what the 11 defensive players are doing and vice versa, and then we go to individual team drills. Sometimes we see special teams next, but if you're coming up here to Latrobe where you're listening to our broadcast right now, we will see the meat of this practice in the second half towards the end, especially when they go 2 minutes towards the end. And Brian, Chris, and I were talking about that during our first segment where you were still on the field today. That two-minute offense that we've seen up here at camp is really when you get into the nuts and bolts of this.
1: Yeah, it's really fun to watch. I mean, you know, that wasn't as stressed previously, but clearly that is huge for Mike McCarthy. And, I mean, just from a watching practice standpoint, like I was actually talking to some little kids on the way up here today and into the booth, and, you know, they seemed jazzed up for football. They said hi to me first, which, nice kids, if, you know, you can appreciate that. And I just was talking to them. I was like, hey, well, do you guys know what the red zone is? They're like, yeah. And I'm like, they're going to be doing a lot in the red zone today. You guys are standing in a great spot for it. So my point is that kind of stuff's fun to watch. And when you're taking into practice, whether you're up here in the press box like we are, or your field level, or you're in the bleachers, I think it's always a little more fun when it's more football-like. And when they're doing a two-minute drill, there's 1:51 up on the game clock. They're going with downs, and they're going with completions and incompletions. You know, there's a lot about football practice at this level that can be esoteric, if you will. Ooh. You know, it's kind of obscure, and only the coaches really know what they're getting out of a certain drill. But there's no you know, messing around when you're in a two-minute situation. It's competition. And yes, maybe Aaron Rodgers is trying different things. Maybe he's not trying to score as if his life depended on it and the Ravens are on the opposite side of him, but these guys still take pride in what they do. And you come to any practice and you'll see how much they whoop it up and holler it up if the defense gets a stop or if the offense finds the end zone.
0: And as they've done what we described too, Chris Lee, and up to this, special teams now on display, and Chris Boswell will get some kicks.
2: Yeah, it looks like we got live place kicking again. And I feel like there's been a lot more live special teams, at least for the kickers themselves, the kickers and punters.
0: Yeah, good call.
2: Than there has been in years past. We'll see if that continues. If there's an early camp thing, or it seemed like there might have only been once a week, maybe twice. You know, you're talking every fourth or fifth practice for the punters and kickers doing live, and there's a lot more of the jugs machines in terms of the punts for sure, and the you know, the place kicks. I guess there's no return man, so you don't have to really mock that. You just do, other than the lineup, the protection team and the block team and everything, they would mock, you know, the snap and all that, but they wouldn't, whether it be to preserve the leg or whatever it was. We've seen a lot more of Boswell and certainly of Cam Johnson, I think, than, I mean, Cam Johnson wasn't here every camp. You get my point. The punter, whoever the starting punter was over certain times than in years past, that's a little bit interesting. And I think that's something that if you're going to have special teams in front of fans, right? I mean, special teams can get a little boring overall, but I think the fans.

0: do appreciate, like, we're going to see Boswell. He's backing up as we speak now, kicking our lineup for a 44-yarder, and I imagine he'll back himself up to 60 again or so, and we'll get to see, you know, that's kind of fun to watch, right, to see if he's going to make one of those. And these ones are from 44, by the way. That would have been good from 60.
1: And that's – it's funny because, again, we get that question a lot because we're on dorm practice, which is really cool, but it's like, how do you broadcast a practice, especially when you can't give away everything? This is one of the highlights that we can give you during this broadcast. It's Chris Boswell's field goal kicking, and they're backing him up. Let's see. They're going to place it at the 31, guys. This is a 48-yard field goal attempt by Chris Boswell. So we'll keep it here for a few more kicks because, Chris, I bet you we will get that 60-plus yarder that we saw last week, last Saturday, actually, in which Bos was good from there. This is from 48, and it is right down the middle. Bos perfect from 48 yards as the Steelers special teams getting some work currently in at midfield. Quarterbacks off on field two in the right corner. In the field number two left corner, it looks to be some linebacker and defensive back looks. But the majority of the team right now here at the 50-yard line and watching the field goal crew with Chris Boswell leading the way. This from 50 yards out. Snap is down, and Boz's kick is up and right down the middle. I mean to tell you, folks, every kick from the 30 all the way out towards midfield from Boz, he looks in midseason form. That's good news for Steeler Nation. And again, we'll get a few more attempts here, Chris, before the end of this special team session.
0: And yeah, this is really, I mean, as you might expect, I guess, if you have Boswell doing it, I mean, you got Cam Hayward out there. I mean, think about that. Cam Hayward, a 16-year veteran, multi-time All-Pro, probably a future Hall of Famer, and you got to rep the little things. He's doing special teams on the kick block or the kick protection, I guess it's called. I always get that one wrong.
2: This is completely random, but it's kind of what we do here sometimes. But it just popped into my head. You know what? Why don't we tease it? I just had a random thought, a random nugget about this training camp so far.
0: Ooh,
2: this year. It doesn't have to do with special teams and kicking. So I feel bad. I kind of saw like a shiny object over here in my brain, and I looked away from the dutiful work Chris Boswell and company are putting in. But I'll bring you my observation when we return. How about that, guys?
1: He's been perfect so far. This from 53 yards away, and that kick is perfect right down the middle. I'm trying to get this 60-yard in before we go to break, but I don't think we're going to see it. That's enough work for Chris Boswell. Takes the helmet off, gets a nice round of applause here at St. Vincent College. He must know that we're going to break. No, he's staying out there. Wait a minute. Do not go anywhere. So let's see. Ball spotted.
0: 57-yarder.
1: Yeah, this is going to be from 57 yards. I thought maybe he knew we were going to have to go to break here. The beauty of us with our guy Justin Miller back at iHeart is, well, we can break when we want. So, but we have to break at some point, folks. And we can continue to tease all this.
2: What if Justin has to use the restroom and he's like,
1: guys, have to hold it.
2: Come on.
1: 57 yards. Good by Boz. He is having quite the session here. Now will he be done, or will we see another attempt? I think he's done. Everybody's
0: parting
1: the seas.
0: It was so perfect. It hit the pole that holds up the camera, so it's right in the middle. So it was that perfect from 57. It was literally split the uprights as perfect as you can, I guess.
1: Justin can go to the bathroom now, as can the rest of our listening audience. I'm Ed Troop alongside Double B, Brian Bacco, and Chris Adamski. You are listening to Day 6. That's right. We have a touchdown on the board. 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

0: is happening at the game. 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Every time I crack a Bud Light, we score a touchdown. 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Talk soon. The team needs me."
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8: Live from St. Vincent College in Latrobe, Pennsylvania, it's day 6 coverage of Pittsburgh Steelers training camp right here on Steelers Nation Radio and the Steelers Audio Network. I am Ed Troop alongside Brian Bacco and Chris Adamski. We have you up until 1 o'clock today, which is the majority of practice at an 11 a.m. start today, and they will go till about 1 o'clock, so we'll have the full practice here for you, and we have currently had it for you. We're about just over a half hour into this day 6 full padded practice. The teams just wrapped up special teams play before the break. We saw Chris Boswell kicking every field goal good, starting in and around the 25-yard line, including a 57-yarder that he made right down the middle. And then kickoff coverage was next. And now the teams break into more individual drills. The quarterbacks remain on field 2. Defensive linemen remain on field 2 as well. The rest of the Pittsburgh Steelers offense and defense skill guys getting the work with the pads on field 1. The field 1 end zone to our left is the offensive line, and they continue to do battle against each other as well.
9: We have to revisit what I was going to say, right?
10: You're going to pay off your tees.
9: I got to pay it off.
8: I should have teed it up for you, my friend, but I'll put it on the tee box now. You can swing away.
9: Well, you can golf tomorrow. Steelers are off.
8: That's right.
9: If you want to.
8: Let's do it.
9: We're off as well.
10: Slice way to the right.
9: Programming note.
10: To me, yeah.
8: It'd be a long day with me, but what?
9: Slice way to the right. I'd probably hit one of these poor people in the bleachers and duff my ball and top that thing. But, okay, what I was going to say was through, what is this, practice 6 now?
8: Yep, day 6.
9: Has Cam Hayward had a day off? Has T.J. Watt had a – I mean, they had the day where the whole team was basically doing the helmetless walkthrough. It was that Friday. But I was thinking about this because McCarthy was asked about defensive coordinator Patrick Graham, you know, bringing a lot of different looks to the offense, blitzing, pressures.
10: That was a great question.
9: Coverages. Was that yours? Yeah. Great question. Yeah, I used it so on Steelers.com, but it's a communal effort in a lot of ways. But and I'm thinking, I'm like – you know, yeah, you've got T.J. Watt bouncing all around in there. You've got Alex Highsmith bouncing from side to side. You know, Nick Herbig is a made man now. Cam Hayward is, you know, continues to age like a fine wine. But, like, you haven't really seen those guys just off to the side in bucket hats. And it's all kind of connected, too, because there's, you know, in a normal situation, you'd be like, okay, well, today's going to be a day down for T.J. or for Cam, and it'll be a day where Gabriel Rubio can get more reps on the defense. Well,

0: he's getting them anyway on field two, no matter what. Yeah. So it's right. not that mindset of, hey, I don't look at it as TJ's getting a day off. You know, a young Julius Welshoff's getting more reps. Well, with the two spotting and the two fields that Mike McCarthy likes to run, everybody's getting the reps every day anyway. So it's kind of minimizing that aspect of it. And obviously, I think it probably just speaks to these veterans are bought in and knowing that just because we, you know, just because we've been there, done that, and accomplished everything we have, we're going to be out there working and practicing every day. They're going to be smart about it, but again, it's all interconnected. It's probably easier to not take the day off when you know no one's going to be trying to, you know, block me out of the frame or, you know, I'm not going to have to bring anybody to the ground today if I do practice.
1: There's been some of the players have remarked about how Mike McCarthy, sports science, they use that term in terms of everything's meticulously planned in that way, and there's thought to the days off and the days off for the whole yeah. squad and things like that. So I'm sure that is part of it, more so than the veterans. We'll see, but it is an excellent point, Brian, that I don't know. We've wondered a little bit about, but we even got the answer, like Deshaun Elliott, for instance, is still sort of ramping back up from his from injury from the offseason, from his injury from last season. So there's reasons for that. But you're right. I don't know if there's been – certainly not a full day off. Not the day right. we used to see where somebody was in the sweats on the sideline or whatever like
0: maintenance
1: that.
0: Maintenance day.
1: Yeah, maintenance
0: And maybe
1: day.
0: Those are still to come. Yeah. It's a long, you know, it's a long camp.
1: And this stretch right here with these five padded practices out of a six-day span, I think will tell the story. And Mike's even mentioned how it's going to be what he used the word stress, I think it is, for the Thursday, Friday, Saturday. That's 3 days in a row of padded practice, which, I mean, that doesn't happen. I don't know how often that happens anywhere at this stage, well, you know, and then ramp it to a scrimmage, I'm sorry, on Saturday.
2: You know, I think it's a good point by both of you, and here's my feedback for both of what you just went through. I think Mike McCarthy and this coaching staff has gotten back to football 101 up here in La Trobe. And when I say that, they've come in, and rightfully so, they're a brand new coaching staff, but McCarthy's been around the block several times. They erased everything. And again, not to take anything away from Mike Tomlin and what was done out here the last 19 years, but they've come in and said, look, let's get back to football 101, basic football, basic training camp football. Everybody's on the field, everyone's participating, and everyone's getting their work in at all times. I would venture to say, fellas, if you went, the WPIL high school football has started this week across southwestern Pennsylvania, a very big, important part of football in and around here. You're going to see the same type of practices happening at that level. If you went to Pitt or Penn State and their training camps happening here in the next couple weeks, I think you're going to see the same type of things. This is football 101. The prima donnas have been left at the doorstep, and they're all coming to work here. Everyone on this roster putting the time in. And as you said, Chris, all these padded practices, all these days in a row, as you said, Brian, no maintenance days off yet. Cam Hayward was just playing special teams where he normally is in a training camp practice. He was out there blocking for Chris Boswell and the special teams. That tells you everything you need to know right there.
0: Yeah, and I'm not even saying it's like, say they do get a day off Thursday. I'm not even saying that's the wrong approach. I mean, there's always balance that you need to find, but it just struck me as kind of interesting. Like, these guys are, you know, so far, at least through six practices, it's pretty much 100% participation from those who are healthy enough to do so.
2: But he's setting the tone. Mike McCarthy is here at training camp with that here in the first week. He has set the tone.
1: Yeah, I think there's something to say too, and I don't even know how much, you know, you see occasionally in those 11-on-11, there's so much pre-thought into it. We'd read so much into it, and like, oh, this guy's getting first team reps or whatever, and you could tell there's definitely a effort to rotate players in terms of different spots that it might be normally second teamers, but the lines year after year after year, they get more and more blurred, quote unquote, first team to second team, because there's so much both from a specialization standpoint. That's a big part of it, and probably the biggest part of it, because you're going to use an extra DB here or this linebacker for this situation or that linebacker or whatever.
0: But and McCarthy said again today that he's more so working on the combinations of players next to each other, I guess, more than who's on the first or second or third or fourth line.
2: The teams have wrapped up their individual team drill session, and now the entire football team has come together.
1: This might be the first time we've had all 90 players within a third of one field. You know, this mm-hmm. is the first time. So I don't. Is this going to be?
0: I think this is going to be entertaining.
1: This goal line. This is our goal line, right? We get the ball at the one.
0: No, I think it's. No? It's at like the. Close enough, I guess. Yeah, is it the
1: two?
0: The three or the two? McCarthy didn't say they were going to do goal line today, but he did say red zone. And red zone. If you want to be a

0: Stickler, like it's red zone. Myself and Chris, yeah. It is part of the red zone.
1: From the two, and we have the Steelers starting offense and the Steelers starting defense. To the right on field one, inside the five at the two. Now what will be remain to be seen, we're about to find out, is how live will this be? Is this a walkthrough? Is this a little bit of hitting?
2: I guess this is
1: like Let's check it out.
2: This is a two-point conversion practice. Is that what we're doing here?
0: Yeah, this is seven shots, boys.
2: There it is. It's the...
0: If you will.
2: We'll see if the first shot is... And you can tell it's a highlight because, again, all 90 players, and there's a run.
1: And they're hitting. Yes.
2: Yes.
1: Jalen Warren.
2: Obviously no bringing to the ground, but there is contact.
0: He ended up on the ground.
1: Yeah. Warren into the end zone for six.
0: But yes, he didn't exactly get wrapped up and driven into the ground.
2: I mean, this is definitely that was the A-listers on both sides of the ball. But all Brian, the starters.
1: But Brian and Chris, there was contact made. I mean, yep. Jalen Warren definitely. Was hit. I mean, he was hit as he was going into the end zone.
0: They're swapping paint in there.
1: Yep, no doubt about that. Steelers make a few substitutions on defense and offense. We see Nick Herbig rotate in. TJ Watt comes out. Steelers, a couple offensive substitutions as well, including Maxi Onuachor at right tackle.
2: Yeah, the offense went to almost a second, generally a second team, not everybody, but Mason Rudolph's in. The defense still generally stuck with the first teamers. Ooh.
1: And did Rudolph get a touchdown pass? He sure did. And
0: Ben Skoronek.
1: How about that? Nice catch.
0: It was a really nice catch.
1: It was that Jamel Dean on the coverage, Brian? I know you got your binoculars out there.
0: I'm not sure there's no replay, but yes, I believe so.
1: I think he wears the...
2: tucked up under, yeah.
1: Yeah.
0: No, that was Asante Samuel Jr.
1: Is that 22?
0: Yeah.
1: So, just so everyone at home, 35's out there. You can see that clear as day. So, that was Samuel Jr. with the defensive coverage. Nice catch by Ben Skoronek.
0: That is one that I will just tell you, I had my binoculars trained on it, but they'd be reviewing that right now, I think. I don't know if he was in or out, but it was close.
1: Well, we do have officials out here during this practice, and it was right in front of the corner official to make that call. So he was in the right spot, so we'll take his word for it. Steelers making some more subs, but here we go. Drew Aller now.
2: So now they're at the five-yard line, so it's definitely not a traditional seven shots. Not that I expected it to be.
1: So Drew Aller going to take the snap. And again, the entire team is watching this on offense and defense. Aller with a hard snap count. Again, we're not going to tell you the formation. We're not going to give everything away here. But Aller will throw the football into the end zone. It's incomplete. Now
2: flag's down, though.
1: Yep.
2: Get defensive holding.
1: Yep.
2: Get half the distance. Run it back. No, they're not going to mock that up that much. Or maybe they are.
1: Yeah. No. Drew Aller. There's been a lot of talk in and around Drew Aller. By the way, the intended target was Levi Wentz, wide receiver. Local product right here in Pittsburgh. On the roster, number 28.
0: Pine Richland.
1: Yeah, Pine Richland. Incomplete pass interference, though, the call. Chris, again, we have all the officials out here. They're pretty much here every practice.
2: Yeah.
1: They're getting their feet wet, too. It's their training camp.
2: Yeah. And that's something, too, at the parcel. I don't feel like it was every practice, every camp. I thought it was more notable when there were officials here.
1: In the past. I feel like they've been here every day
2: this week, so far a weekend. Yeah, so which leads me to believe they always will be here.
1: Rogers back in with team number one out to Rico Dowdle, who misses the would-be tackler and goes into the end zone for a Steeler touchdown. And again, the numbers are all on the defensive side. The majority of the players have their jerseys tucked underneath.
2: That queen
1: you can't
2: looks like
1: see
2: a single
1: the
2: digit to me. Yeah. So I think it's queen.
0: Is that a little get back from yesterday's end of practice?
1: Maybe they went right after queen. He had the pick six. That's what Brian's alluding to yesterday. Rogers
0: was in a similar spot as well.
2: Yeah, he might have had a tackle if this was live tackling, though. So that's the other part of this. Now, he was there. He got there.
1: Now the first rep for Will Howard here during this session. We've seen Drew Aller. We've seen Mason Rudolph. We've seen Aaron Rodgers. Now we see Will Howard for the first time, and Howard takes the football. He's back. Throws off his left side. Has Darnell Washington for six. So Washington into the end zone for the Steeler touchdown.
0: Do you think Dalen Everett is making that tackle in a real game, Ed, on Darnell Washington?
1: Not in a real game. Not in practice. Not at 75%,
0: Hey, let's not underestimate the rookie out of Georgia. Maybe he gets on and hangs on for dear life in a game situation. We don't know. We will never know, but I think they put that in as a TD.
1: I'm not sure you can pay me enough money if number 80's coming at me in the open field.
0: I know.
1: I'm just going to
0: get the other decision
1: way.
0: By me. No, you know how the kids say standing on business? I'd be running off of business if Darnell Washington came at me.
1: So
0: I might coin that phrase.
1: A little bit of fun right there, but it ends quickly. So they got the quarterback some work, but that was live. I mean, they were definitely hitting in that sequence and going after it with their coverage too, Brian, so the Steelers punch a few in.
0: Not trying to belabor the point of last year's Steelers to this year's Steelers or the last 19 years Steelers to this year's Steelers, but that was the closest thing we've seen to the vaunted seven shots drill that used to mark

0: beginning of every practice.
1: Yeah, but the fact that – I wonder what – that's curious. And we'll see if we maybe ask Mike McCarthy tomorrow morning or ask some of the players, because that was the first time –
0: Not tomorrow.
1: That's right, not tomorrow. It seemed as if the fact that he – again, we've always had these at least two 11-on-11 periods going at once. He brought the entire squad over to be part of that. Now, was there a thought – what was the thought behind it? Was that to put additional pressure on, to create as much competitive as possible, maybe to get your offense cheering, you know, cheering, being involved in the – or was it just a sub in and out real fast?
0: If I'm trying to put myself in a coach's brain for a second, I also wonder too, because if you remember, you go back to all the theme of last week being, oh, there's no live tackling, but we're still going to be physical, we're still going to hit, we're still going to do goal line. How will you do that? Oh, very carefully. You know, the old –
1: that's right.
0: Very careful. So maybe it was like, hey, guys, I want everyone to see this. This is how we want this period worked and done and practiced. Like, this is how you walk the line of still bringing an edge to it, but being smart. And I would assume that everything there was above board. I didn't see any coaches angrily, you know, running out there and saying, hey, man, you can't do that. But maybe that was the reasoning, a little like model for, hey, we've got a lot more practices, and there's going to be a lot more practices where we practice goal line work. This is how you do it.
1: That reminds me.
0: Don't lose your mind and hit stick somebody in the end zone.
1: My favorite interaction of camp so far, one of my favorites of what players have said, was Jalen Warren asked about the no tackling. He says, well, he's like, as an offense, we got to prepare for tackling anyway, because there's defensive guys. They're always trying to tackle you anyway. They don't care. They're doing it in the spring.
0: And yeah. Yesterday, you were still up here in the booth, Ed. Chris and I had departed, but Nick Herbig, you pick up Travis Homer like I'm going to pick up my daughter when I get home on her birthday here today.
1: And then we told Nick Herbig about that, and he shot back. He's like, well, Jalen hits more than anybody, so what are you talking about?
0: I didn't even catch that exchange.
2: Wait, you stuck that in there. Go ahead. Take the moment. Your daughter's birthday today. Happy birthday.
0: Thanks.
2: To your
0: daughter. Shout out. Fourth birthday for Blair Batten. Which is golden birthday. You guys familiar with that? She's turning four on the 4th.
2: On the 4th. Oh, she got in early.
0: Probably another Hallmark invented.
2: Been around for a while.
0: That's kind of cool, though.
2: Yeah,
1: I mean,
2: absolutely.
1: Your birthday's coming up soon, too, I've heard, Brian, right?
0: That is true.
2: When's Double B's birthday?
0: I'll be turning 16 on the 16th. I can finally drive out here myself.
2: Look at that.
0: I'll get my permit.
2: The Bacco family has like 18 birthdays from the stretch of mid-July through the end of August. That's when you got to square up with everybody. My goodness. Guys, the team is in their individual sessions now by position. We see the receivers off to the right here on field one, quarterbacks in the middle, offensive line and tight ends to our left on field two. Looks to be the defensive linemen off to the left, as well as the linebackers in the middle of the football field and the defensive backs getting their work. Working on field two to the right now here from St. Vincent College as they continue to get their work in. Guys, before we go to break, just a few NFL notes. We've been talking Steelers.
0: What do we got, Ed? Because I've been pretty Steelers-centric, Steelers-focused here, so I've got the blinders on.
2: I have, too, and I spent the majority of the time driving up to camp today listening to the NFL Network on SiriusXM.
0: Nice. I was listening to...
2: Not sure if I'm allowed to give them a shout-out or not.
0: I was listening to
2: but I just did.
0: I was listening to a House of the Dragon recap podcast.
2: Now, that's probably more exciting than what I was listening to. But
0: it's definitely nerdier.
2: Bijan Robinson becomes the highest-paid running back in the NFL, signs a new contract this morning, and that's semi-important for the Steelers because they open up against the Atlanta Falcons on September 13th. Yeah. So Bijan Robinson now getting paid. And in the AFC North, just coming across a few moments ago, Zay Flowers in Baltimore has reached a new contract.
0: Wow, I did not see that. Fresh off the press.
2: 4 years, $140 million. Zay Flowers, the top receiver in Baltimore for Lamar Jackson, will be under contract for a bit longer.
1: So there you go. Two. You're right. That's three games the Steelers play, prominent players that I don't know if I don't think we're even in the case of week one. I don't think we're in holdout watch yet or anything like that to think he won't play Robinson, but certainly one of the top two running backs right now in football. Maybe throw McCaffrey and Sewell if he's healthy, but Jahmyr Gibbs. So
0: that makes Zay Flowers one of the highest paid wide receivers in the league.
1: That is kind of eyebrow raising for sure. Wow. And you wonder as much as they, because I don't think there's any team in the league that runs the ball more than the Ravens.
0: That's going to be changing.
1: Either that, or you wonder. Yes, that's true. Or maybe his production maybe would be. They recognize that maybe he doesn't. You know,
0: I mean, he did have 1,200 yards last year, 86 catches, five touchdowns. He had 1,000 yards the year before. 1,059 yards the year before.
2: And Lamar Jackson is still. They're still trying to figure out his long term future.
0: It seems like they're perpetually
2: trying
0: to figure out what's next with his deal.

0: Yeah, that is that's interesting. I know the Ravens have been very proud of that evaluation and pick of Flowers in the first round back in 2023, 22nd overall, and he's been definitely productive. Maybe one of the reasons that our eyebrows get raised, guys, is it just me or has he not really killed the Steelers in their matchups? I mean, we know the Steelers they have a pretty good record against the Ravens the last few seasons since Flowers has
1: I felt like
0: come into the league. I think he's had some bad miscues against the Steelers too.
1: I felt like Isaiah Likely was the one who was the Steeler killer from that Ravens offense the last few years. Not just the AFC North title game at the end of the season last year where he had some big catches, but I feel like he's been the Steeler killer in that offense over the last handful of years. And he's gone. He's in New York now with the Giants.
2: Well, I got some
1: right?
2: numbers
1: Did he go to the
2: here.
1: Giants? Yeah.
2: In five games,
0: well, not last year, I was definitely wrong.
2: Zay Flowers has in five games gone 1-4 against the Steelers. 24 catches in five games, 474 yards, almost 100 yards.
0: He had 200 yard games against them last season. So what was I watching? But I guess I'm more concerned with the Steelers got the win both times.
1: I gotta take a picture and put this out on social media, and I can't even do it because I can't take it. But folks, to set the scene here, and this happened last week too, and I gotta point out. Both Chris Adamski, yes, Chris Adamski to my left, Brian Bacco to my right. They both have their laptops because they're both writers as well as broadcasters, right? I'm right in the middle here, controlling everything, looking out at the practice field.
0: You're the maestro.
1: They both bring up Pro Football Reference, and they both have Zay Flowers up on both screens. Not only that, they have game by game that they're both looking up to see what they did, and they did it within seconds.
0: We're literally on the same page.
1: I mean, they're literally on the same page.
0: Very, and, you know, we used to be, you know, Trib and Post-Gazette.
1: Rivals.
0: That's like the Greasers versus the Socias.
1: Rivals.
0: Or the Anchorman.
2: That's why.
0: Who do they go against in Anchorman?
2: Oh, well, there's
0: Vince Vaughn's crew.
1: Then there are a couple different.
0: I don't remember what channels they were, but yeah, Ben Stiller's crew.
1: Yeah,
2: and there's the public broadcasting crew, and he has like a wooden pipe and and a corduroy jacket.
1: Good Anchorman.
2: See, Ed, you should have let everybody the illusion that we have these computer-like minds that just can recall anything at any second.
0: I have a computer-like computer.
2: Yeah.
1: Week 13. Zay Flowers did this, and you guys just know off by hand. I mean,
0: In fact, we just proved I have the opposite because I was like, he doesn't have that many good games against the Steelers. But, I mean, last year alone, 8 for 124, and then in that, you know, I guess unfortunately for this man, it'll sort of forever be remembered as the Tyler Loop game. He had four catches for 138 and two touchdowns.
1: Yeah, some big games there. But
0: that's a pretty good game.
1: But I think prior to that, though, to your point, Brian, I don't remember Zay Flowers really hurting the Steelers. Like I said, I was more likely. I don't know if you guys can look up his numbers, but I thought he had some big games against the Steelers the last couple seasons.
2: But, I mean, this can tie back into Joey Porter. Now,
1: that was going to be my
2: point. He gets his contract. Yes. Joey Porter Jr. is looking for his, and maybe there's a reason that, because I specifically remember during the quasi-AFC North title game, that those weren't Joey Porter was not. Well, we know Joey Porter wasn't in coverage because he's not a touchdown in 3.5 years, but he certainly wasn't his. So I think that Joey Porter Jr. a lot of times can get a lot of the credit maybe for Zay Flowers not having big games, at least not until the last two here.
1: A lot of contract movement in the NFL here just in the last few days with some newer contracts. Before training camp started last week, there were a bunch too, but Joey Porter Jr. is one that we're still waiting to see, and of course he remains on the PUP list, the pup list, along with Jalen Ramsey. They are here at camp. We've seen both of them walking around but not participating quite yet. Whenever we come back, we'll have reaching about the halfway point of this day 6 Pittsburgh Steelers full padded practice here from St. Vincent College. The team's still in individual groups as we speak, with the offense on field 1, the defense on field 2, as they go through their reps here on a beautiful Tuesday afternoon. I mean, the skies are blue. Temperature getting into the mid-80s today. It's summertime. It's August. It's the Laurel Highlands Mountains. I'm Ed Troop alongside Chris Adamski and Brian Bacco. Day 6 continuing coverage of Pittsburgh Steelers training camp continues when we come back right here on Steelers Nation Radio, part of the Steelers Audio Network.
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5: Day 6 coverage of Pittsburgh Steelers Training Camp 2026 from St. Vincent College in Latrobe, Pennsylvania continues here on Steelers Nation Radio and the Steelers Audio Network. I am Ed Troop alongside Chris Adamski and Double B Brian Bacco. And fellas, we've reached the midway point of this practice here on Day 6, the full padded practice. So far, pretty much what we've seen last week during helmets only sessions. Yesterday, the first full padded practice. The only difference was we did see a mini seven shots goal line. Chris said goal line. Brian Bacco said seven shots like. Neither of them were that, but they were like that same type of theme. They were taking almost seven shots into the end zone, and they were lined up almost at the goal line.
6: Yeah, and they moved back at different points. They started a snap at the 2, a snap at the 5, a snap at the 7. So it is, that's all situational, different sorts of. And I'm sure there was a method to the madness. I'm sure there's a reason why. Maybe they wanted Aaron to work from the 2, because the 2-point conversion might happen week 1. For all you know, that help them win a game, for all you know, or tie a game and get them to whatever it might be. And then you have maybe they wanted Hour to be back to the 5. So they did that. But it was the most – to this point, I think the most competitive – I guess you could say the two-minute drills every day are competitive in terms of setting a situation where there's a clear winner and a clear loser, and the offense and the defense are kind of taking sides in that amongst that too. So I think they're trying to foster that as well.
7: We've got some more 11-on-11 stuff happening now. I can't quite make sense of the groups that are out there because it's a backup – no, I mean there's
6: mostly first team.
5: We got some
7: Will Howard was under center. Jalen Warren's in there. The first team offensive line, such as it is in there.
6: Nowakowski.
5: Jalen Warren.
7: That's essentially a first team rep for Will Howard, if you want to call it that. But the receivers, I think, were maybe a little jumbled, and the defense is definitely a little jumbled, guys.
6: I mean, Robert Spears Jennings, better than that.
7: But he's been.
6: You're right.
5: I had to laugh at that last sequence, guys, because it was like a pinball machine with Jalen Warren for about 15 yards. And finally, Darnell Washington threw him to the ground, picked him up, and he ran another 13 yards after that.
6: Levi Wentz is one of the receivers. So first team O-line, you're right. It is.
7: Amari Harvey's at corner.
6: I mean, Cam Hayward's there. It looks like the trenches were first teamers, maybe.
7: Yeah.
6: But then the 7-on-7 aspect.
7: Maybe this does play into the, taking some mileage off some of the veterans who've been out there playing a lot of reps, whether it's Brandon Echols, Jamel Dean, Asante Samuel Jr. Could be that.
6: And this, of course, is not red zone. They're facing, they're at their

0: the minus, what do they say? The minus 20? Is that what you call it?
1: Yeah.
2: Basically a first and 10, start of a new offensive possession for the Pittsburgh Steelers in this sequence.
3: Back in my day, all the possessions started at your own 20.
2: It was a punt that went into the end zone. How about that?
1: Yeah.
2: Jaylen Warren, another tote.
1: Yeah, touchback.
2: We saw Rico Dowdle on the last, and there's Derek Harmon. We haven't talked Derek Harmon much,
1: this might
2: guys.
1: Be an sort of an inside run drill, as you would call it, in football coach parlance. So that could explain why the secondary is a little piecemeal.
0: Here's Rayshon Jenkins checking
2: this,
0: in here.
2: This might be more.

0: with the secondary they're not as worried about right now. They're trying to give the front seven a look. And then from an offensive perspective, it's total run blocking up front for the offensive line. And it's Drew Aller into the game. As I say that, he's going to throw the football and completes it to Darnell Washington with a flag down in the backfield.
1: That's how the Steelers have done it in years past, too, even when they would do their quote-unquote run drill periods. Play action was allowed because, obviously, as a defense, you need to be
0: on your
1: prepared
0: toes.
1: For that on, on run downs, especially. Did you know Rayshon Jenkins is one of 18? He has 17 siblings.
2: 17.
0: Wow.
1: I was doing some research on him when they signed him.
0: Did not know that.
3: I always...
1: Fun fact.
3: My inadequacy is always... My excuse for everything is I have four kids. If I'm late for something or forget something or whatever, or have something overwhelmed, I can't make I'm busy.
0: Does he know all the names?
1: Try cubing that. No, I guess squaring that and then adding one.
0: If he wants to be impressive, he would have to tell us all their names. Hey, there's a break. That's Caleb Johnson. Caleb Johnson breaks through the defensive line and takes off.
1: That was the Caleb Johnson we saw early last year in training camp.
0: Yes.
1: If you guys remember, it was
0: he had a jump in his step,
1: quick and decisive through the hole. And again, you do take these things with a pound of salt because it's not live. But it looked like he squeezed through there. And I mean, I guess the best I can say is in a real game setting, that looks like it would have been a pretty productive run.
0: And it's funny because some miscommunication. Jack Sawyer was
1: a lot of whistles. That's not good.
3: Was that three tight ends there, or was it? It was certainly a big look there. I don't know how often we'll see that. Let's see. I'm sure we got it. 82 is a tight end. 83 is a tight end. And is that another tight end over there? We have single back and one receiver.
1: Jaheim Bell. He's sort of a tight end slash fullback. Yeah. But yeah, I mean personnel grouping is
3: okay. There's two wide receivers, but it's definitely. Single back. It's definitely a different formation than what we've been seeing, but again, it's they're working on here.
0: Drew Aller, back to pass, throws to the outside, completes to,
1: Levi Wentz.
0: Yeah, Levi Wentz. That's the first time in camp, guys, we've mentioned Levi Wentz now.
1: Could have thrown him some balls yesterday when the Pine Ridgeland High School team was up here to see their
0: proud
1: alum.
0: Yep. That's the second catch of the day for Levi Wentz. And it comes via Drew Aller, who's getting a strong look here today. Again, guys, in front of us during this stretch, we have the other quarterbacks getting work, including Aaron Rodgers on the right side of this field, it looks like, with some backs and receivers. So they split the group up into a couple different groups here on one side of the field, 11 on 11.
1: I didn't even notice that sort of two-on-two or whatever, one-on-ones, I guess, maybe down here.
0: Yeah, and that's where Will Howard is. So, it looks like Drew Aller is getting the work with Mason Rudolph.
1: Okay, now this is pretty entertaining. Some one-on-ones. This is competition. Some competitive Nate juices flowing there with the corners and the wideouts.
0: Well, since Chris is to the left here, he can watch the 11-on-11s, and Brian, you can watch the rights, and I'll split the difference with you with nothing right in front of me at midfield. How about Mike McCarthy's in front of me?
1: I want a full report on the interior line play from you over there, Buzz.
3: I'll break it down.
0: Let us know if anything jumps out on either
1: hand
0: side.
1: Placement.
3: If I break it down, it means I'll go over and talk to Matt Williams and get his breakdown, and then paired it to you.
0: He'll give you everything you need to know on that. That is Mason Rudolph now with the 11 on 11s, and he hands the ball off in the backfield. And that's Lou Nichols,
3: maybe
0: I believe.
3: Maybe Max Starks is somewhere in the booth. That would be even better, huh?
1: Lou.
3: I could find someone to steal.
0: He'll give you everything there on the offensive line, that's for sure. And by the way, Rob and Max will be with you from 1 to 3 today. Rob King and Max Starks. And speaking of Matt Williamson, he'll be with our good friend Wes Jeweler from 3 to 6 to close
1: contested,
0: out our coverage.
1: Contested grab from by Ben Skoranek from Aaron Rodgers. So Skoranek is
0: I think Skoranek's had a nice camp, Brian.
1: He's had a nice day, at least. Yeah, he's hanging on high point in the ball, coming down with it. He's strong. He's a very strong receiver.
0: Every day, Ben Skoranek has made plays so far up here at St. Vincent. And not from a special team standpoint, from a receiver standpoint. Hand off to Eli Heidenreich, who takes it all the way downfield. So nice rep there for Eli Heidenreich.
3: And then as much as we can decipher in the depth chart, and again, there is movement, as Mike McCarthy talks about, and moving people, it still remained relatively consistent, the first and second and third teams in the offensive line from what we've seen. There was occasionally you see Brock Hoffman come in at right guard, and occasionally they'll give Ihana Chor. By the way, Ihana Chor, one of the main takeaways, I think, from yesterday's practice after it was done, I think, was Ihana Chor, his first...
1: He was the media darling yesterday. Would you say that's fair to say?
3: Yes.
1: Always helps when you talk to the media afterward, too. It's funny how that works.
0: I was talking to Matt Williamson last night at Sharky's before their remote broadcast, and I said, hey, I know Max was your guy during draft time. I saw 71 today in pads for the first time. man, does he look the role. I mean, I told you guys this yesterday. I thought he looked bigger than Darnell Washington once he put the pads on. And we know from a height standpoint, he's got an inch on him, does Darnell Washington.

0: But Onichor just huge out there as Rico Dowdle takes a handoff for Mason Rudolph at midfield. And the skill guys, along with, Drew Aller's now down there to switch to quarterbacks. Looks like Will Howard and, well, no, I'm sorry, check that. Is that, yeah, that's the, Drew Aller lining Aller. Up at receiver. No, there he is.
1: Aller's throw. Wildcat.
0: Quarterback back there.
2: Oh, that was a nice back shoulder throw and catch. A little pitch and catch there.
3: That's our buddy Brandon Smith. Yep. Brandon Smith is always he makes a lot of plays. You can see why.
2: He gets a lot of reps.
3: Yeah, he's 6 years into his career, and generally speaking, and this is, I'm saying this kind of as a compliment, although I could, like, he hasn't played much in the regular season, but the fact that he always sticks around.
2: Yeah, I was going to say, I tend to think those players who are, you know, for lack of a better term, sort of career practice squatters, I mean, there's a, I guess, somewhat of a stigma there, but I almost flip it and look at it as, like, you could kind of have anybody doing that in a way, but if teams value what you're bringing to practice and your work ethic, and you're probably pretty good with the mental side of the game, that's a feather in a cap.
3: Because let's face it, it's human nature. You want the shiny new toy. You see all the rookies. You go through the draft process. You spend so much time, so many scouts, so many pro days. You have all these undrafted rookies that you could make on your practice squad or your 90-man roster. And the fact you're bringing him back, again, that shows me that there is something. And we, in this setting, certainly, we've seen him make a lot of plays. I feel like we're always calling his name.
0: Just one other note there at the end of the 11-on-11s, the last carry by Jaylen Warren, Peyton Wilson. Wilson comes down and makes a initial hit right on Jaylen Warren. Really nice job by Peyton Wilson right there at that middle line.
2: That looked like two honey badgers who wanted to turn up the intensity a little bit. And they're like, you know what? It's the last rep of the drill. We haven't hit each other much. Let's just go for it here.
0: Yeah, real nice job.
2: I have something troubling to report. Uh-oh. Rob King and I are wearing the same shirt.
0: Well, look at you guys today.
2: I'm just going to look so...
3: He's giving you an evil eye for that, too. No, he's quizzically looking at you. What you're saying?
0: Yeah. Now, Rob and I, we're doing all these mechanics.
2: It's just like,
0: if I
2: stand next to Rob King, I have a face for radio. Rob is, Mr. All-American up there, so I'm just going to look so, such a downgrade if I stand next to him in the same
3: shirt. A meme with like Arnold Schwarzenegger and Danny DeVito? Is that what you're trying to say? Like a twins thing going on?
2: Maybe, yeah, I guess.
0: Yes, indeed. It's Steelers training camp right here on Steelers Nation Radio with our coverage. And Rob and Brian have the same shirt on. I was just going to say, I have the same shirt. It's a Nike Steelers shirt. And I was going to wear it today because it's hot. It's going to be in the mid-80s. But I went with my Belichick. And you hate to use that word out here, but it's the cutoff sleeve hoodie.
3: Oh, wow.
0: And I have the classic look all the time with you guys. But
2: at least you have the individuality.
0: It's the Steelers gear. But we could have went 3-for-3.
2: Back to some more one-on-ones. This is some good stuff here now. In front of us, O-line, D-line, one-on-ones, guys. They did this yesterday. They're doing it again today.
0: Yeah, we've seen some pretty good reps, too, with these different units during these sessions, guys, too. So we'll pick that up whenever we come back. It is day 6, continuing coverage of Pittsburgh Steelers Training Camp 2026 right here on Steelers Nation Radio and the Steelers Audio Network.
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1: Day 6 coverage of Pittsburgh Steelers training camp continues right here on Steelers Nation Radio and the Steelers Audio Network. I am Ed Troop alongside Double B, Brian Bacco, and Chris Adamski. And guys, we continue to see what we saw at break. We have the offensive players getting some work in from a quarterback receiver standpoint with the defensive backs. But more importantly and more entertaining for us is the offensive line. The big fellas getting reps against the front seven, the defensive linemen and the linebackers. And some pretty good battles so far, Brian Bacco.
2: Yeah, absolutely. A lot of Zach Frazier versus Y.A. Black, Spencer Anderson against Keanu Benton, Maxi Honichor, T.J. Watt. Oh, right. Again, I mean, Max, we talked about it before the break. Big Max, I think, really acquitting himself well here in these first couple days in pads. The footwork, especially, and, you know, that was the read on him, I think, by a lot of scouts coming out of Arizona State, is really athletic, quick on his feet, nimble. The former soccer player, basketball player traits have served him well as he's bulked up. We'll see if the power is there when it comes time to really run block in game situations, but you are seeing the attributes that made him a first rounder.
3: Yeah, you have to kind of, there's no, the Steelers can afford to be patient with him because there are two other pretty good options at right tackle with Dylan Cook and even Broderick Jones.
2: Yeah.
3: Broderick Jones, by the way, you talk about guys not taking reps off, and we've talked about how Deshaun Elliott has. I feel like Broderick Jones has been taking his, again, a hockey term, regular shift, generally speaking, as he kind of builds himself up here. We'll see if he adds to that conversation. But you kind of have the feeling, and I don't want to get too ahead of yourself here. It's only one and one half padded practice so far to base this off of, but that Max, if they needed him to, that you know, on merit, or if there was no other like, for instance, we talked about Jeremy Bernard kind of has a job for the taking if he can really seize it in terms of his being a second-round rookie. But Honichor, everything we've seen so far, and it seems like it's he could be ready if needed.
1: Honichor's looked good. Dylan Cook has looked very good.
2: That's what I was going to say. It's not like Dylan Cook has been
3: exactly
2: below the line. You know,
3: yeah.
2: He's been solid, too.
1: And just to throw a third into it, Broderick Jones has had a couple good reps on the other side of this drill, too, including right now. Brian corrected me during the break because I thought it was Maxi Honichor. I saw the 7, and it looked like a 1, yeah, but no, it was a 77, which is Broderick Jones. And Double B was like, no, that's Jones.
2: And here's what
1: he's done well, too.
2: Yeah, low-key thing that I appreciate about Broderick Jones in this camp, especially, you know, if you're a reporter and you're out here, or if you're a fan and you're out here and you're trying to look for a certain player, he's wearing this, like, patterned hoodie under his jersey every day. So he stands out immediately with this, like,
1: oh, I see it now.
2: Yeah. He's got
1: good
2: like
1: call.
2: A Steelers pattern textured hoodie with his jersey rolled up. So he stands out immediately.
1: Which, why would you be wearing that underneath your pads, Broderick Jones? They want you to put some weight on, I'm sure, not lose. That's what you do when you're trying to get down weight so you can go wrestle, right, Chris Adamski? Lose that weight, sweat it off. The sweatsuit.
3: He is wearing, for a while I wondered if he had a his choice, because he's wearing like military, or it's a Camelot.
2: Yeah, it's like camo. Yeah,
3: camo. If there
1: good
3: was
1: call.
3: A reason behind that or not, but not, because he's the only player that I could see in the whole 90 players that has that. But then I see Domato Pecco.
2: Domato Pecco has got the same thing.
3: I can never get
2: it
3: right. So it's obviously a team-issued gear that is available.
2: Hey, can we get Domato Pecco against Jari Evans in one of these drills?
1: That would be great.
2: NFL contemporaries, guard, D-linemen.
1: I saw Coach Pecco yesterday after practice. I was running down onto the field, as I think I was telling you guys, to watch some of the end of the practice stuff after we got off the air. And he was riding one of those motorcycle-type things, you know? And he was trying
2: electric
1: to get on
2: electric bike,
1: it.
2: An e-bike, yeah.
1: So I said to him, I said, hey, Coach, I said, be careful on that thing. They may need you. You might have to go put a helmet on at some point this season. He's like, nope, not if I do my job right. They will never need me. And I said, well, I got you there, but still be careful on that thing. But there he went up the hill. He goes, I got to get to my team meeting real quick. I don't have time to spare. That's why I have this motorcycle here.
3: But you're right. Evans is 42 and Pecco 41 years old. So they're right on the cusp there. They could still get out there.
2: Saints and Bengals didn't play each other very often. So there could, you know, there could be some sparks flying and the novelty of getting the match up.
1: Brian, you mentioned it during the break, too, as this part of the practice is now ready.

0: wrapped up. The horn has sounded. The teams are coming down towards the left side of the field. We have about 30 minutes left in this practice here on day six.
1: That was a fun period.
0: It was a very good period.
1: Between the 7-on-7 for the skill guys and then the one-on-ones for the line guys.
0: But you mentioned those one-on-ones in years past with Coach Tomlin had gotten heated a few times.
1: Oh, very much so. Very much so heated. Tensions spilling over and guys thinking a rep is done. Well, one guy thinks the rep is done and the other guy said, no, I'm not losing here. Well, I'll just keep coming at you. So, I mean, that certainly wasn't a Steelers or Tomlin coach team specific thing. That's football. I mean, I was just perusing. Last time I was perusing NFL headlines, and you know, I said I was listening to House of the Dragon recap podcast on the way in. But last night in bed, I was perusing NFL headlines, and it seems like there's been a lot of tempers flaring, a lot of fights around NFL training camps, and that's right around this time as you put the pads on and the testosterone begins to flow.
2: I feel like, are we doing the, and this is obviously much lighter hearted, and you don't need to knock on wood because it's not a big deal, but like yesterday, so there are no injuries and injury. Are we going to say there's
1: no fights?
2: We're here at practice number six. I haven't any noticeable skirmish of any sort or whatever.
1: It's like a perfect game or a no hitter.
0: I'm telling you, Coach McCarthy has gone back to football 101 here. He's like, hey, look, we're going back to the basics and leave all that nonsense behind you. No one is no one's better than anyone or behind anyone. You got to earn your spot here and no fights, but I'm sure he wants the physicality part of it. And then that's starting to heat up now here on the second pad of practice. I feel like today, guys, has been, it is a ramp up. I think we're having a little bit more contact today than we had yesterday, don't you think?
1: Yeah.
0: Maybe not a whole bunch, but
1: yeah,
0: more.
1: Yeah, maybe a little bit more. Well, I would say stay tuned because we've got another full 11-on-11 period right here, and maybe they'll be locking horns.
2: Second here. We'll see a little bit more how physical it is, and this is ones-on-ones for sure. One thing I'm always again, it doesn't matter functionally because they use the term starter or however you do it in terms of defensive line because you're always rotating. But like, there's been times whenever it's always Cam if he's taking a rep on the quote unquote first team defensive tackle. But it's sometimes it's Harmon, sometimes it's Benton. I wonder if there's a situational aspect to that or if it's just
1: is it two dogs one bone?
2: Yeah.
1: Well, also, I mean, safety watch. I mentioned Anchorman earlier. Panda watch. We got safety watch now. I feel like as long as Deshaun Elliott is. And Jalen Ramsey, for that matter, are not really in there. Robert Spears Jennings working with the top group again today alongside Jaquan Brisker.
2: A lot of play, and I get that there's a lot of DBs down on PUP, but there's a lot of other options too. They don't have to be the seventh-round rookie pick, so he must be doing something right.
0: And just on cue to back up what you both just said, Spears Jennings, a little bit of a pop on Rico Dowdle on that carry. So he was over there from the safety spot. Good contact with Rico Dowdle. Didn't bring him down. That they don't want that to happen out here on this field, but they still want the contact.
1: He didn't spear him?
0: Nope. good call. He did not, but he made good contact, did the rookie seventh-round draft.
2: Yeah, well, would that be something? 10 rookies, a 10-man rookie class, and again, there's a long way to go, and I understand. But, I venture to say that perhaps the last of all the draft picks, the seventh-round pick, is the one that's getting the most first-team play so far in camp.
1: Eli Heidenreich was the last pick.
2: Right. Okay, second. There were a couple. I forgot. There were what? Three seventh-round picks?
1: Two seventh-rounders. Okay, right, three third-rounders.
0: Roman Wilson with a nice grab from Aaron Rodgers, as we've seen a lot here up at this camp. And on the coverage, Asante Samuel Jr. brings him down and immediately does the hands up in the air.
1: Pat Freiermuth came up and gave him a playful shove of, get off my guy!
0: Yes, and then they slap five, so he knows he was messing with him a bit. But nice job by Samuels, who continues to have a pretty good camp, too. He is another player that has stood out.
1: Yeah, he has.
0: In relief of JPJ.
1: He has, and it's given the Steelers more options at that cornerback spot as they work through some things with injuries and who aligns where, and to be frank, contractual things. So it's good to see from Asante Samuel.
0: Jet sweep. First time we've seen a jet sweep in a while here at camp.
1: Yep. To the Jet Award winner.
2: There you go.
1: Two-timer, right?
2: That's cool. That's a cool award.
1: You should definitely get Jet Sweeps if you win the Jet Award.
2: Yeah, there's the Heisman's a bigger award, but the Jet Award is sounds pretty cool.
1: I guess you should play for the Jets, but I think the Steelers are glad they have him.
0: He only got about 3 yards on the play because of Patrick Queen. Queen chipped down on the block and used his speed to his
1: advantage. That's what he does.
0: And he closed in quick. Boy, the speed of Patrick Queen.
1: Good couple days in a row for Queen when you pair it with that pick yesterday to end practice.
0: DK makes one of his first catches of practice, at least on the
1: He never really gets old watching him turn it up in the open field. That's what just happened there. I mean, he's a stallion, and when he gets going, it's a sight to behold.

0: Well, that those are the two players who are just unicorn specimen, whatever you want to call them on this roster, that you kind of just like
1: very good
0: every time. Excellent. You like you kind of just do a double take every time. It's him and Darnell Washington for me when they're running with the ball in their hands.
2: I think Jalen Ramsey, whatever he's you know he's not practicing now. He's the type of athlete you could just tell. These are the best. The 90th guy in this roster is a fantastic, amazing but athlete,
0: built different.
2: Yeah, but yes, there's a couple that are just stand out even in this setting. And DK Metcalf with his size and his acceleration is one of them.
3: Will Howard with a play action fake pass to the sideline completes it to Jeremy Bernard, but it's out of bounds.
0: Nice try, though. I mean, he nearly toe-tapped that in.
3: And Bernard was one of those players after practice yesterday that was taking a lot of reps with Drew Aller with some passes. I don't know if you two – I don't think you two were up here quite yet. We started the show off with that with Tom Offerman today. I went down on the field after – towards the end of practice yesterday. I think you guys were probably interviewing players at that point, but Drew Aller was still on the field throwing some passes to a few players, and Jeremy Bernard being one of them, the two rookies were getting some extra work in, and they looked good. They looked good in that postseason – or post-practice, rather. They want to get to the postseason and play. That's for sure.
0: And I'll just note that was a second team rep just now basically for Jennings Dunker at right guard, which we haven't seen a ton of. He's been working behind Steven Jones, holdover from last year's practice squad, and on that play Dunker ends up engaging with YA Black. I think those two have done that once or twice in their football career, right?
3: Two Hawkeyes going.
0: Probably felt like they were back in the cornfields there on that rep.
3: Or the hay baling, right?
2: And that's something because I think fans and everybody and thought Jennings Dunker had
0: absolutely a who doesn't want to hear about Jennings Dunker but on and off the field.
2: Generally the first team it's been so far in camp, judging by the reps at least, it's been more Spencer Anderson a clear number one and Hoffman a clear number two, but to seeing him getting more right there, he is pulling on this particular play actually, even see some good movement from him, but to see him get reps at right guard and also with the second team, you wonder if he is sort of climbing his way up a little bit, the depth chart.
0: And I don't think it's any sort of indictment on Jennings Dunker. Oh, third rounder, why isn't he? I mean, remember, guys, he's switching from right tackle to guard at the NFL level. So there's probably a lot that he needs to tweak and adjust just with technique and footwork, schematics, all of that. So, I mean, if any of the rookies had a little bit more of a learning curve coming in here, it was probably him.
3: Drew Aller in at quarterback now from Penn State. Working this rep and this sequence to Eli Heidenreich. So two rookies, and Heidenreich is sniffed out on the left side for a minimal gain on the play. Steelers defense does a good job there. As it looked like underneath, was that Waya Black that led the charge?
0: No, he's just standing over there.
3: So that's actually Gabriel Rubio. So we're getting a lot of the rookie draft class involved, number 96.
0: And Devin Boykin was actually in on that too, undrafted free agent from the national champion Indiana Hoosiers.
3: Number ones back in against number ones. Let's go through a couple of these guys, then we'll cut you loose to head down to the field for your post-game stuff.
0: Already?
3: Post-game. I keep saying post-game because I feel like we're watching a game, but it's post-practice.
0: We're taking a game approach to it. Okay, we practice like we play.
3: I've said it like five times because I feel like that's what we're calling up here is a mini game.
0: It's mentality and, you should have.
3: Yep, it's 11 on 11. Here's ones versus ones on this one with Aaron Rodgers back into quarterback. A play-action fake. Looks across the middle. Dumps it off to Muth, and you'll hear the crowd yell Muth as he takes it upfield for 7 or 8 yards.
0: A little bit of pushing and shoving, a little bit.
3: There's like I said, guys, I feel like maybe the bar wasn't had to be set too high today compared to yesterday, but there's more hitting today, that's for sure, so far.
0: By this time last year, there were some knockdown dragouts once they put the pads on. You remember some of those, Buzz?
2: Oh, yeah, definitely. Yeah, it's
0: chirping that then becomes hand fighting and hold me back type of moments.
2: Yeah, we do by now for sure. And one thing, we're down three DBs. So, it's hard to because Jalen Ramsey, and that's one of the main things I wanted to watch during camp is where Jalen Ramsey was playing, and now we're a week into camp. We haven't seen him at all yet, of course. So, it's hard to, read too much into stuff. And as good as they looked.
0: Michael Pittman Jr.
2: We got Rico Dowdle with a tough run.
0: Upended Jaquan Brisker there, digging him out on a receiver. Block or blitz pickup or something. That was...
3: Yeah, he was in motion with Pittman, and then he picked up the blitzer, Brian. Good observation.
0: That is what Pitt is known for. The city and the player. Gritty.
3: Look at you tying that all together
0: and
3: here
0: the show.
3: Towards the end.
0: And the show.
3: Show. Yeah, we're big fans of the Pitt. Are you a fan of the Pitt show there, Chris Adamski?
2: My wife works at Allegheny General, which is the set for it.
3: Yes, sir.
2: So I'm a I'm a theoretical fan of it, but I'm not.
3: Brian and I.
0: Well, you definitely need to watch the show.

0: show then.
1: Dr. Robbie, did you guys get the bobblehead?
0: No. I did not.
1: My buddy went to that game, and I know he's not a fan of the show. I said, give me that ball. He goes, Ed, they were gone instantly. Yeah. First 20,000.
2: But to finish my thought, it just Eccles has been almost exclusively in the slot at the nickel spot. And you wonder, now because he's the next man up there, I guess, and if there's no Ramsey, he's going to play there a lot. But I wonder if he's still a candidate to play outside, or is it Asante Samuel Jr. has looked so good and had a pretty good first week of camp here that Samuel's the next man up at outside corner. And, you know, you have to get down to like a fourth outside corner before you'd have to Eccles would be there, I guess.
1: Steelers continue to go through the ones versus ones, 11 on 11. Brian and Chris, thank you guys as always. We have an off day tomorrow with the practice closed to the public, so we'll be back at it on Thursday. We'll look forward to bringing coverage of that training camp practice. They're now aligned with us. They started 11 and they're done at 1. That's our time slot.
0: Another great show, Ed, Chris. Appreciate it, guys. Appreciate everybody out there for listening. Hope you were informed and entertained.
1: Brian Bacco, Chris Adamski, Ahmed Troop. Day 6 coverage of Pittsburgh Steelers training camp continues right here on Steelers Nation Radio, part of the Steelers Audio Network.
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1: Day 6 coverage of Pittsburgh Steelers training camp continues right here on Steelers Nation Radio and the Steelers Audio Network. I am Ed Troop, and as we started the show, we will end the show the same way today with our good friends Brian Bacco and Chris Adamski heading back down to the field. So they start the show with the Mike McCarthy pre-practice press conference each and every day. So, you know, a lot of times that runs up against the start of our show at 10:30, so they join us shortly after that. And then they got to do their writing jobs as well here at the tail end. So they head down for the post-practice press conferences with the players at that point. Real nice pass in the back of the end zone from Will Howard as he hits for 6, a touchdown to number 87, Brandon Smith, who's having a really good training camp. So the team continues to do what we saw before the break. They switched sides, though. They were going from left to right from the press box with 11 on 11, 1 versus 1s, 2s versus 2s, the entire team together for these shots. Now they trying to go the length of the field from left to right from the 20 down. Well, now they're going red zone from inside the 10, about the 8-yard line, taking some shots with the starting offense versus starting defense. Now we see number 2s versus number 2s, as in a quarterback is Drew Aller. The rookie quarterback from Penn State takes a rep here, back to pass, and Aller throws it out in the flats to fellow rookie Eli Heidenreich, who's just short of the end zone. Good coverage by the Pittsburgh Steelers defense that time, in number 40, Devin Boykin, who is a corner. 5'10", 195, rookie product of Indiana. So there you go. We get you all caught up to date. We'll run through a few more of these sequences with the team as it looks like Aaron Rodgers and the Steelers starting offense comes out against the majority of the Steelers starting defense. A few subs here or there on both sides of the ball, but for the most part, this is a ones versus ones from the 8-yard line with Rodgers under center and Jaylen Warren in the backfield. And Warren will take a play-action fake, and Rodgers will throw it up for grabs in the end zone, incomplete. Some contact made by Asante Samuel and Michael Pittman, who was the intended target. Flag comes out. We have the officials out here at Latrobe today. And as we talked about earlier in the show today, the officials have been here at Latrobe pretty much every practice. And in years past, you would see them from time to time, but not every practice. Maybe a practice here, practice there, as they get their preseason work in as well during these training camp sessions. I'm sure there's officials that travel across the NFL and to get to these practices, not just here with the Steelers, but all 32 NFL teams. And it's good for the coaches and the players as well as, you know, penalty flags. You will see them come out here at camp, as you just did on that sequence too. And we saw a lot of offsides yesterday. Coach McCarthy in his pre-practice press conference today stressed for the Steelers to clean some of that up here today. And they have for the most part. I mean, we've seen some pass interference, but the pre-snap penalties have really died down since yesterday as Rodgers hit

0: Roman Wilson in the back of the end zone. The official, I'm not sure if he signaled touchdown or not. I don't think he signaled anything either way, but Roman Wilson in the back of the end zone, another nice catch from Aaron Rodgers. Speaking of Mike McCarthy, he spoke to the media ahead of the start of today's practice, and here's Coach McCarthy on day six before practice started today.
1: Mike, Omar and Andy have drafted a lot of offensive linemen with high picks in the last couple of years. What have been your first impressions of that group, and what's it like for you as a head coach to walk in and know that that foundation has already kind of been laid for you?
2: Yeah, definitely. A lot of value there, a lot of talent, very important. I've always adhered to the statistics of, you know, how many starts, consecutive starts that you have with your offensive line. It equates to winning has for decades in our league. So trying to establish a starting five is something you're always going through in training camp. But, you know, most importantly is the depth. I know my recent experiences, you know, we've played a lot of offensive linemen. So just sort of that's why you hear me talk about position flexibility so much. It's critical, you know, particularly the 17-game season. So I really like the group. But, you know, I think yesterday being a first day in pads is a real starting point of, you know, who we are and who we want to be, and we got a lot of work to do.
3: Mike, when you talk about playing a lot of offensive linemen, do you mean in case there's injuries, or do you like to kind of move them in and out at different points just to create the, you know, maybe to give a guy a rest or something like that?
2: You're talking like a camp?
3: Well, when you had just said historically you've used a lot of offensive linemen.
2: Well, no, I just my experience in Dallas, we had a lot of injuries to the offensive line. That's what I was referring to. But, you know, I think you asked me, someone asked me the first day, you know, about the position flex, and you really see it in the drill work. So we're trying to work different combinations of, you know, guards and tackles, and it's more who they play next to and just, you know, the footwork and, you know, because it's, you know, it's different when a player has to play the left side and then move to the right side, you know, so particularly young players, if a guy has, you know, guard, tackle, flex, going back to the player acquisition process and to draft, you know, that's why you look at tackles. You know, you want to draft tackles and have ability to move them inside because you like to be able to train these guys, you know, left side or right side, you know, left guard and left tackle or right guard, just to try to keep the footwork cohesive because, you know, a lot of these conversations that we have as coaches is the training, you know, and the training has to fit the scheme. You know, everybody has a good scheme. There's no such thing as a bad scheme, but does the training fit the scheme?
3: Right, so when you did the two offensive lines, first team, second team, side by side, is that something you've always done, or do you do that because of your time frame?
2: Yeah, I'm trying to get as much reps on. We're trying to get as much fundamental work on tape. You know, we've invested the money in the extra cameras and so forth, and we actually had, you know, the one drill screwed up yesterday, so we didn't. So, I mean, there's some of the little things we need to do better just from a operations standpoint. Yeah, but we're trying to go, you know, the speed of what we're going, but we want the quality of it. But, yeah, definitely, we want these young guys to, you know, not stand in line and get one rep in a one-on-one drill. We'd like everybody to get five, six, seven reps in it. So it's all about the video. It's the most important video is of themselves. So we're just trying to build those libraries, you know, the teaching atmosphere, and just trying to heighten that as best we can.
4: Mike, Caleb Johnson said that he worked really hard on his pass protection and pass receiving during the offseason. Are you seeing evidence of that so far? Do you still see a path for him for playing time this year?
2: Yeah, definitely. I mean, it's so early. I understand, you know, why we're asking the questions, but, you know, we had a meeting, you know, going on these meetings. We've had one padded practice, and you know, this is not really the time to do player evaluation. You know, I'm not picking on your question, but I'm happy with the energy. I'm happy with the approach. The overall practice was not where you liked it to be, but we looked like a team that was in pads for the first day in a new environment as far as what they're being asked to do. And so we need to take a big step forward. You know, we need to practice. You know, it needs to be a lot cleaner today because that obviously will give the quality, particularly in the team periods. Our emphasis today is red zone, so you'll see a bunch of red zone reps today. So that's our focus. We're still in the last day of the limited time. You know, we're 120 minutes today, so but we'll do, you know, much more work than we did yesterday.
5: Mike, any update on Cole Burgess after his injury yesterday?
2: Yeah, I think that you know there'll be some news here coming out, and just in respect to the players and, you know, injuries, particularly in training camp. But, you know, I'll let the players handle that.
6: Mike, what was it you think Rico Dowdle was such a good fit in your offense, and just early on how he's fit with his new teammates?
2: I mean, Rico's a hell of a

0: football player. I mean, when I view the running back position, you know, the first question I ask when we're doing the evaluation is, can he play all four downs? You know, Rico was a young player for me in Dallas. Had injuries his first 2 years, but I mean, you could see the toughness, the instinct. I think first time he touched the ball, he took a kickoff about 60, 70 yards. So, I mean, he's just a hell of a football player. And then, you know, he worked his way up behind two veterans, you know, down there. And then when he got, you know, he got his opportunity, he's a 1,000-yard rusher. He did the same thing in Carolina. So to be able to get Rico here and to pair him with Jalen, I mean, it excites me because I know my personal preference as a play caller, I don't want to have to worry what back's in there. So, you know, if it's third down, we run our stuff. So, and both those guys give us that flexibility. You know, they're both, you want them to touch the ball, especially in the first and second down. They're good out of the backfield. So, you know, we really got a dynamic 1-2 punch, in my opinion.
1: Mike, when we talk about investing money in cameras and all of this extra kind of tech, have you considered or have you used GoPros with quarterbacks on their helmets, or consider using virtual reality as a part of your quarterback school?
0: Not right now, but yeah, I think those things are part of it. My experience has been, you know, and dabbled in those things, you know, for decades, frankly, when that stuff all first come out. You know, what I found is a lot of those tools are probably better for their external work, you know, because when you're together, the time that you do have when they're in the building, it's so important for them to be, you know, connected to, you know, as a group, you know, developing the whole quarterback room and so forth. But yeah, I'm a big fan of all those things. I think there's some great technology out there.
2: It seemed like Pat Graham liked to be aggressive with disguise type thing. That first off, that what you want out of your team defensively, and then as an offensive guy, how does that stress an offense?
0: It's awesome. This is incredible work for us offensively, and I know we're stressing them too. This is what you want out of training camp. You don't want to ever have to get to a point in training camp and say, hey, can you give me, you know, this scheme or this formation or this stress point? The offense gives the defense that, and defense has definitely given us that. You know, what I would refer to this as an install phase. We call it recall, just to, you know, play on words. But you know, especially for the rookies, you know, they're getting a new game plan every single day. So, you know, it's that part of it's good. But the pressure work is incredible. You can't have enough pressure work, especially when you get in pads as a football team.
3: Mike, Aaron was pretty outspoken yesterday on the Pat McAfee show about a couple of different things. Just your comment on that, or your perspective and thoughts on, you know, guys sharing their opinions on different topics.
0: Yeah, definitely. I think, you know, Bert and Art, you know, had the statement. I think that really sums it up. You know, they're grown men. They all have different opinions. There's no question about that. But, you know, end of the day, my job is to keep it about football, keep the focus on winning. That's why we're here. You know, we have a good locker room. You know, we have a player council that's in place. You know, we had our second meeting yesterday, and so, you know, I think we're in a good spot.
4: Mike, when we talked to Pat yesterday, he expressed the excitement to get ready to work on the red zone because he said that he feels that, like, there's been a growth in how they move down the field and they just want to finish stronger in those two-minute drills. Have you seen that growth that you like as far as getting up to the red zone? And is that where you kind of want it to be for this stage of training camp?
0: Definitely. I think the work in the spring is evident. I think it's clearly evident. You know, I'm not into comparables from last year. I know this training regimen. You know, our players did the work. You know, they hit the numbers that we needed to hit in the off-season program. There's a few things we didn't accomplish, which, you know, we did the first couple days there in helmets, you know, with the end-of-the-game situations. So, yeah, definitely. No, we're definitely in the key spot. And at the end of the day, you know, our guys know the scheme. You know, they know the techniques. But it's time to play them. You know, the communication, the speed of it, you know, the alignment, you know, that's why that we talk so much about the pre-snap. You know, when your pre-snap's clean, good things happen. So we just got to keep stressing each other on the communication part of it. But yeah, definitely. I feel good about where our defense is.
5: I'm sure you've seen a lot of rookie receivers come in over the years and try to learn Aaron's signals and everything he kind of wants at the line of scrimmage. How's Jeremy done with that thus far? And
0: I mean, he's still a good job. I mean, he's got a new challenge today. You know, there's going to be more things that go on down in the red area. You know, so And that's a hard balance, not only just for him, for all the guys, you know, because it's.

0: You know, it's an at the line of scrimmage football game. It's been like that for a good 15 years, 20 years. So, the ability to play fast, play clean at the line of scrimmage, stress the defense, you know, signals and all the things that you refer to, you know, it's a process, you know, and it's always harder for the younger players.
1: Mike, last one. Eric Harmon was a big boost for the run defense. When he was on the field, they were one of the better teams at stopping the run. When he was off, it kind of hurt them. What has he shown you this early in training camp, especially with yesterday's work, about where he is as a player and how excited you are to see him?
0: Yeah, when I look at Derek, you know, and definitely in the evaluation process, it's they all look a little different when they put the pads on, you know, and he's definitely one of those guys. You know, he's a impactful player. You know, and the same thing with KB Benton. I thought both those guys, you know, their ability inside to twitch, you know, some of the explosiveness getting off blocks, I thought that showed up. So I think both those young men are off to a good start.
2: All right.
0: Thank you.
3: Mike McCarthy this morning talking to the Pittsburgh Steelers media ahead of practice, as he does each and every day. And the Steelers are marching downfield here in the last 10 minutes of practice. Pat Freiermuth, a reception across the middle, goes all the way into the end zone. They will mark him short of the end zone. When there's contact made, they usually blow the play dead, do the Steeler coaches. So that'll take it down in the five. This is a drive. They're going full field. We saw this earlier, but it was capped off by only 10 or 15 yards, and they'd reset, and then they went inside the red zone, basically 10 yards or less in, before we went to the McCarthy interview. And now here to wrap up practice in the last 10 minutes, this drive starting for the Steelers from their own 20. They're taking it all the way down the field. The offense is, and again, every time there's a offensive player catching a ball or a run that goes, you know, 5-6 yards, and there's a lot of contact made, the coaches spot the ball right there. So for the last catch by Muth across the middle from Aaron Rodgers, he takes it down to the 5-yard line, and that's where they'll set up first and goal. We'll bring you a couple more plays here at the tail end of practice. There's 49 seconds left on the play clock, and we'll give you these last couple plays, and then Rob King and Max Starks will take you through the afternoon, and Wes Euler and Matt Williamson at 3 o'clock to 6 o'clock tonight to wrap up our day 6 coverage. Rodgers hands the ball underneath, and it's Caleb Johnson getting a tote. And the Steelers' offensive line signals touchdown, but the officials mark it short at the 2-yard line. Again, when the majority of this contact's made, they're blowing the play dead. So now there's some talk about if he was in or not, but they mark him short just at the 2-yard line. So Steelers' offense will line up again. By the way, check that. Jaylen Warren with that last carry, and Warren in the backfield with Aaron Rodgers. And Rodgers will take it. He's going to pass it. A little slant pattern complete for a Steeler touchdown. They mark him in. That's Roman Wilson, number 14, on the reception. They do. Touchdown, Steelers offense. And with that, we will end this portion of our show, and it appears the Pittsburgh Steelers will end that on a good note. A Roman Wilson touchdown reception from Aaron Rodgers will wrap up day number 6 here from St. Vincent College. Rob King, Max Starks in the locker room. Up next, you've been listening to continuing coverage of day 6 of Pittsburgh Steelers training camp. I'm Ed Troop for Brian Bacco and Chris Adamski. Thank you, Justin Miller, as always, for keeping things tied down back at iHeart. Continuing coverage of day 6 of Pittsburgh Steelers training camp continues right here on Steelers Nation Radio and the Steelers Audio Network.
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10: Good afternoon, Steeler Nation. It's The Drive on the Steelers Audio Network. Wes Schuler and Matt Williamson with you here for the next 3 hours on this Tuesday as another day of practice, the sixth practice overall, the second in pads is in the books. And Matt, it was a hot one today. It's hot out there right now.
11: Yeah, it seems to be getting warmer, that's for sure. I mean, I didn't think when I came in watching practice it was scorching, but starting to heat up, starting to feel, I'm not ready to call it the dog days
10: not
11: yet or
10: yet.
11: Anything like no, of yeah. that nature, but it is, you know, we're into this thing now, and it's a padded practice, and it's no longer, we haven't seen much. I can't, you know, before you know it, this thing's going to be over. We're nearing the halfway mark.
10: We absolutely are. It happens very fast, and not just the pace of the Mike McCarthy practices that are very fast, but certainly these 3 weeks that just always seem to fly by, and it was another frantic practice today, high-paced
11: today.
10: A lot going on, Matt. And I'd figure we'll start there, as that's probably what we'll do now that we're into, again, more substantial and lengthier practices. 110-minute practice today, so just a little under 2 hours and a lot of ground covered.
11: Matt, I just found out last night doing the night show with Jerry that that's an NFL rule.
10: Yes.
11: So it goes from
10: it's
11: acclimation
10: CBA,
11: to like, to 110, and then I think they can go up. I don't know how many 110s are allowed.
10: Okay.
11: But if you go over, it's a violation
10: sure,
11: or whatever.
10: Sure.
11: Yeah.
10: And then

0: I think at some point it can be like 130 minutes or something. You can get to.
1: I'm
0: go
1: not sure what happens
0: over
1: next.
0: 2 hours.
1: How
0: or
1: long
0: something.
1: They're in this thing? Yeah, but there's different phases more than just pads and no pads.
0: Yes. Yeah. Yes. Absolutely. Absolutely. Everything is collectively bargained nowadays. It seems, and the structures and the time allotment in practice is certainly no different. Matt, I had a couple of observations for you. In fact, three specific players that I wanted to talk to you about.
1: All right, that's a good place to start.
0: That I thought really stood out today and have started to overall carve out good camps for themselves. Let's start first.
1: I guess we are to that point where we'd be like, well, he's having a good camp.
0: Yep.
1: You know, right.
0: Hey, you know, six practices in. It's starting to become a trend, right? And one trend that I'm really liking, Matt, and I know all of our listeners will like this, and I know it warms your heart, but the first-round pick, he's the first one I want to talk about here. Mad Max Ihonichor looks the part. There hasn't seemingly been any rookie moments, not only just in stature and watching him out there move around as he looked the part, but we've the last 2 days seen him do a lot of one-on-one pass rush stuff with everyone, you know, from T.J. Watt to Herbig and everyone in between. And, man, not only is he holding his own, he's really standing out as a guy who might be one of their best offensive linemen already or at least real soon.
1: Yes, and this is going to sound loftier than it should, but I'm just bear with me for a second. Because something that I repeated before I ever saw him in a Steeler helmet or pads or minicamp or any of those things too, and everyone knows we were really high on this guy pre-draft. But it's Greg Cosell and or I forget who else. It might have been Dane. I'm not sure. There's two of the analysts that I really like that you know were super draft oriented. And they both said the same thing about Max. And they said, hey, he's not this guy. And maybe he'll never be like this guy. And we know he doesn't play a ton of football in his career. But he looks like one of those elite, and I don't use that word very often, elite offensive tackles. Like a Walter Jones. You know what I mean? I mean, like Hall of Fame type guys. Just the way he holds his body, the way he moves, what he was gifted with, you know, from the womb.
0: The stuff you can't coach.
1: Yeah, and obviously he's worked on his feet and, you know, his size and his strength and stuff too. He didn't come out of the womb looking like that. But he has the traits, I guess is the way that the elite guys have. Now, that's great. Jamarcus Russell had elite traits.
0: Sure. You know, right? Jameis Winston had elite traits.
1: That's a wonderful start, don't get me wrong. But just these last 2 days, and I don't want to overreact to 2 days, they've done those one-on-one line drills, which I think are the highlight of these practices thus far. We've not seen backs on backers, but that's a full go. He's lived up to that.
0: Yes.
1: You know, just in terms of quickness off the ball, knee bend, ankle flexion to be a real nerd, strength, stature, ability to redirect after he's, you know, maybe beaten on the first move, quickness. I mean, he's faced several different players, and today's no exception. And does he win every rep? No, but I haven't seen a true weakness in his game.
0: Haven't seen him lose, like clearly lose a rep either.
1: You know, Sawyer often tries to go right through him. Watt yesterday tried to bull rush him right up the middle. None of that's worked at all on him. He just squats down, sits, absorbs it, and then starts dishing out punishment with his hands. And starts to manhandle him when he's, you know, got him in the middle of his frame. Guys that are beating him with technique, like Watt. Yeah, I saw it once, and then not again.
0: Yep.
1: Herbig with his speed and explosion and bend. Okay, he kind of pushed him up the arc on a rep, but it was high up the arc.
0: And it was quarter, wide. He
1: it
0: pushed
1: was real
0: him wide.
1: Yeah. Right. I mean, you could tell that was a different type of challenge for him. Let's just say he looks the part.
0: Yes.
1: And I couldn't be more excited. This is what I had hoped and semi-envisioned whenever we did a million mock drafts before he was ever a Pittsburgh Steeler. And I think they may go down in a weak draft class and look at this and be like, how did that guy fall that far in the first round?
0: Yeah.
1: I mean, with the traits he
0: has. Premium position and premium traits.
1: Yeah.
0: I'm with you. He's been very impressive. I, unfortunately, yesterday, I shared this with everybody, and you know, you knew it. I was a little late to practice yesterday because my youngest daughter, and we just had some stuff going on at home and, you know, needed to wait.
1: Sick
0: for
1: kids happen, you know?
0: Things happen when you have kids and had to wait for, you know, for some reinforcements to get there before I could leave the house. So I missed that portion of practice yesterday where
1: the
0: offensive and defensive linemen did one-on-ones, but you had kind of painted the picture for me and for our audience about how impressive

0: of Max was at his first go round for that. So today I was all ready to go, and all eyes were on
1: all
0: that
1: eyes,
0: drill
1: yeah.
0: for you know the 10 or 12 minutes that was going on. There was a lot of
1: you
0: other stuff
1: want to miss
0: going
1: any
0: on.
1: His reps.
0: I did.
1: Yeah, right.
0: And you know, just in general, all those guys on the offense.

0: Steelers might have an absolute stud on their hands in big Mad Max.
1: They did some team stuff as well, where he'd come off the ball in the run game. Didn't disappoint there either. Mm-hmm. And these aren't, you know, low down the line guys he's playing against. I mean, this is T.J. Watt often, you know, because Max is going to rotate at this point with Cook at the right tackle position if people aren't aware of how that's going. But I mentioned the Labs while we were watching this too. I'm like, sure seems like Cook's getting more and more snaps on the left side. Is he in the process of becoming the swing tackle, which very well could be the case? Like, I don't know if Max knows his assignments. He's never been in a stadium, as Coach used to say.
0: Sure.
1: You know, I mean,
0: 70,000 people screaming.
1: Bright lights. And right. I mean, that doesn't mean that you can go to Baltimore and trust him and all those things. But I got to think they have to be considering just say, Cook, you're the three,
0: yep.
1: and go from there, or
0: yep.
1: Broderick, or whatever. But, I mean, they may have a pair of bookends that rivals like the Chargers, you know.
0: That would be a good position to find yourself in. So that was the first guy specifically that I wanted to talk about. Let's stay on the offense because two of them are offensive players. One's on the defensive side of the ball. So we'll stay on the offense here. The other is Darnell Washington.
1: Yeah.
0: Mount Washington, who, Matt, I want to be very careful when I say this because it's not like he's walking around here and noticeably dropped a bunch of weight.
1: Mm-hmm.
0: But he does look like he's trimmed down just little slightly. And, man, he's moving fluidly and getting out in routes. And,
1: yeah.
0: Again, not that he lost a ton of weight. Not that he is, like, noticeably thin or anything like that.
1: Yeah, he's not 240 yet.
0: Exactly right. But he just looks a little more trim and a little more mobile, a little more fluid out there. And he's looked really good running around, maybe a little extra burst to his game. And wow, I think he's going to just be a weapon and punish some people this season.
1: So Brian Batko, you know, was just sitting there with us for 15 minutes or whatever, and we kind of had this conversation while practice was going on. And to Brian's, you know, credit, you kind of believe some of these things with a grain of salt. And he was the same way. And he's like, I guess he asked Washington, you know, what do you weigh? And he's like, he doesn't tell you the numbers and all those things too. But also Washington said something along the lines of, more than any offseason, I've been really working on my conditioning.
0: Okay.
1: Which smells a lot like best shape of your life, cliche,
0: sure,
1: camp, you know,
0: sure.
1: right. I mean, that's what players are
0: supposed
1: to say. But
0: when you're his age, I'll buy it, though.
1: Yeah, because, I mean, Rob's, every practice I've watched with Rob, he says it over and over. He's like, he just looks different to me. He looks skinnier. And just focusing on him, his waist in particular seems trimmer. You know, like he looks more ripped. I mean, again, you know, like he's probably got a little bit of the baby weight off him a little bit, some of the softness. And he never had like a gut or anything. He's just an enormous human being.
0: Yes.
1: But you could just see that he's a little more tapered. He's a little leaner.
0: Tapered. That's
1: the word I was looking for the last minute or two. And you're right. I think he moves better. I mean, he's never going to be fast by tight end
0: standards. We're never going to call him twitchy.
1: No, but there was times where his feet would stick in the ground for a while. Brontosaurus steps on it and takes a second to get going. Now, he seems to open it up quicker, and we've all seen him open it up. His top speed is okay. You know, I mean, he's not just going to run down the seam past safeties all day long. But I think he's moving in and out of his breaks a lot better. Seems to control his body a lot better. And I was already impressed with those things for his size. You know, he's one of my favorite players on the team.
0: Yes. No, he certainly is. I think anyone who's listened to our show over the last couple of years knows how fond you are.
1: Yeah, you're picking two of my favorites, by the way.
0: Listen.
1: You know the soft spot.
0: I might have been thinking that on purpose or something around here. But, yeah, he looks like a guy who is really ready to take a big step forward in terms of his pass catching and offensive contributions, not just in the run game, obviously, where we know that he excels. But that tapered look has me thinking that he's going to cause some problems for some defenses this year for sure.
1: Mm-hmm.
0: So those are the two guys on the offensive side of the ball that I thought, you know, really throughout these six practices have stood out, but especially today.
1: Yeah.
0: And then the last.
1: And you'd hope they're like long-term fixtures, 10-year Steeler type guys. You know, I'm way getting ahead of myself, but Washington's got a contract.
0: I mean,
1: first-round pick just a couple months ago.
0: And if you're set there at tight end in the offensive line for a long time with very high-end players and guys that are tough to play against,
1: mm-hmm.
0: and they're going to grow and learn and build together that chemistry and camaraderie, that's a real strength, man.
1: Those two mashing people on double teams, on yarded, you know, runs off tackle and things of that nature, too.
0: Have fun with that.
1: Yeah.
0: Good Lord. Lord. The last one, Matt, on the defensive side of the ball is a newcomer. He's a veteran, but we're getting our first look up and close at him. It's Jamel Dean.
1: Ooh, yeah.
0: I just feel like
1: made some plays.
0: He is making

0: plays in every single drill, every single team period. He's always breaking up passes. He's always tightly contesting coverage. He's just, again, you know, you get to this point in camp where it's like, hey, keep noticing that guy. Keep noticing that guy. Keep noticing that guy.
1: Yeah.
0: It's like every every day Dean is flying around, getting his hands on footballs, making plays.
1: Yeah, couldn't agree more. Don't have as much to add on him. And I'll be honest, you know, from where we sit in the press box, it's harder to watch defense, but there's a lot of team stuff that happens right in front of us. So early portions of practice, which, again, they didn't do a ton of the first half hour, 45 minutes. They did a lot of indie stuff that wasn't real applicable to scouting a player necessarily.
0: Yes.
1: But he does get his hands on the ball. He runs really, really well. His size is obvious, and he plays big, too, especially when the ball's in the air, when he's banging with receivers at the line of scrimmage. I am curious to see what kind of player he is on outside runs, things like that, which probably won't be till the regular season.
0: Sure.
1: He has a little bit of a history, and I always like to warn people on this, because like if you look, if you pull up his profile on NFL.com or ESPN or whatever, you'll be like, oh, he played 15 out of 17 games. He has a habit of leaving games. You know, and I don't know why. Maybe it's just total coincidence. And I don't think it's like this. You know, moaning and bellyaching about it. There's been many games that he has. Well, several games that he has started but not finished. But I think if you get the most out of this dude, you're going to be really happy. And even if he does happen to miss some time, the depth of corner is really, really good.
0: No, we're feeling very strong about that position group, and I think you've got a nice balance of guys at different points throughout their careers. You know,
1: good point.
0: Joey Porter, Jr.
1: working on that second contract.
0: That second contract. You've had guys like Echols and Samuels who aren't crazy long in the tooth, but have certainly been around the league for a while. You've got some young rookie like Dalen Everett. You've got the savvy vets and Jamel Dean and Jalen Ramsey.
1: They look to Ramsey in that room too.
0: Absolutely.
1: How could you not?
0: Absolutely.
1: You know?
0: I think I really like the blend and balance.
1: Too.
0: Yeah, man.
1: He really stood out last training camp.
0: Boy, did he ever! He's an alpha out there. That's for sure.
1: He plays hard.
0: And we'll be excited to get him back in the fold, hopefully here sooner rather than later. But yeah, those were the three, Matt, that, like I said,
1: good ones.
0: Really over the course of these six practices, but especially today, I felt like those guys were standing out. And yeah, just wanted a few minutes to talk about how much fun you and I really had watching Mad Max and those one-on-one drills, man.
1: Yeah.
0: Impressive.
1: And I'm sure it won't all be that way.
0: Sure.
1: There'll be some days like,
0: he'll have rookie moments.
1: No question about it, but I don't know how you can't be excited about him from what you've seen or what you know about the player and the person right now.
0: I told you this earlier, but you know, I'm sure it's the same way with you. We've all got our group chats with our buddies and all that stuff. And every single day out here so far to this point, you know, my friends are always like, Wes, what's going on? Wes, who looks good? Wes, who you? And I'm like, guys, it's day number two. Like, they're in helmets and shorts playing patty cake out here. All right, let's calm down.
1: But it's awesome that people are excited. But yeah.
0: But today I texted them and I was like, all right, boys, it's time for the first real, you know, Wes
1: observation
0: for you here. And I was like, Mad Max is going to be an absolute stud, and I think he's going to end up being one of the best right tackles in the National Football League here potentially in the next couple years. If this is the starting point for him, the sky's the limit. Without
1: it truly
0: a doubt.
1: Is.
0: Let's get to our first break here of the show. This afternoon, we will catch up with our buddy Alan Saunders of Steelers Now here in the first hour of the show. Plenty to get to as we roll along on another busy day. You also know to start the 5 o'clock hour, we'll be hitting the tweets, so get those tweets in at Wesley Euler, at Williamson NFL if you want to get involved. We met a couple of our loyal tweeters last night, Matt. A couple people came up to us and said hello.
1: I met a couple today as well. Yeah,
0: yeah, it was a lot of fun, and it's been good to get to put some faces to some of these names that we interact with. You know, in the 5 o'clock hour, we'll be getting to all your questions, comments, concerns, and reactions if you want to get involved with the show. Just getting started here. It's another special 3-hour edition of The Drive, all happening live at training camp on the campus of St. Vincent College. 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
1: Back on campus here for this day, number six, a practice edition of The Drive. Wes Schuler and Matt Williamson with you. Matt, we have some, extension news around the NFL from today. A couple big pieces of business being done here with some of the names that we've been discussing throughout the offseason. According to Adam Schefter and ESPN, the Falcons and Bijan Robinson have reached a three-year deal up to $75 million guaranteed to make him the highest-paid running back in NFL history. That includes $51 million guaranteed.
2: I have no problem with it at all. I think that's an easy one. I mean, you can have the argument back and forth. Do you really want to invest big money in that position? Fine. But if you draft him where you do and he does what he did, you got to do this. I mean, yes. I think he's the best running back in the league. I think he's one of the absolute best players in the league. I'm going to say he's the most valuable, but the size-speed combination as well as all the other traits he have, which are kind of historic. That's where I'm going with this. Because, I've started Matt Stats, and the Falcons are the first opponent here. So I just pulled these things up for a different podcast I did. I mean, he's only one of three players, including LaDainian Tomlinson, that in their first 3 years has the combination of 3,500 rushing yards and 1,500 receiving yards.
1: Whew.
2: He led the entire league in all-purpose yards last year. I mean, McCaffrey was the only running back with more receiving yards.
1: Sure.
2: I mean, I think he had like the 12th most yards from scrimmage in NFL history last year. Played almost 80% of the snaps. I mean, since he's been in the league, again, only 3 years, only Barkley and Derrick Henry have more rushing yards.
1: Right.
2: I mean,
1: it's
2: like a historic start to your career.
1: Impressive. Really is. In his three seasons, 805 carries for over 3,900 yards.
2: Yeah, he's well over that 3,500 that I was talking about. Right.
1: 198 catches for over 1,700 yards. 34 total touchdowns in 3 years. Two-time Pro Bowler, first-team All-Pro this past season.
2: Yeah. And again, he may not even be hitting his prime. He's almost the consensus first overall, first top two picks in any fantasy draft.
1: Yeah.
2: I mean, some people might be like, well, I like that the Lions have an easier schedule and they have a better offense, but they're the top two and you can split hairs which one you prefer. But he could have a Tomlinson-like career. Like, I'm older than you and played fantasy then. It was like, whoever gets number one is getting LaDainian Tomlinson.
1: Go ahead and punch that in.
2: Yeah, I mean, that's a no-brainer. 20 touchdown seasons and things like that could be on the horizon for Bijan.
1: Another big extension announced today, and it's one in the AFC North. Baltimore's two-time Pro Bowl wide receiver, Zay Flowers, reached an agreement with the Ravens.
2: I didn't see that one.
1: Four-year, $140 million extension, Matt. $108 million guaranteed. That now ties him with Justin Jefferson as the fourth highest-paid wide receiver in the NFL. Just JSN, Ja'Marr Chase, and Drake London make more.
2: Wow.
1: It's a good player, but that might be great money for a good player.
2: Yeah, I'm a big fan. I think he's vastly underrated. You know, like if I was doing just receiver ranks, not fantasy, he would be very high. He would not be fourth. But, I mean, that implies to me just how healthy the league is.
1: Sure.
2: You know, that they have a lot of money to throw around collectively, these 32 teams. Now, he's not as big as your prototype. He doesn't score a lot of touchdowns. Do you have his career touchdown receptions? I bet it's pretty low. But it's not even close who their most valuable receiver is in Baltimore. I mean, the rest of that wide receiver room isn't very inspiring. Andrews is a good player still, but he's, you know, hitting the age cliff in a big way. Henry doesn't catch balls. They drafted two receivers. They drafted two tight ends. I mean, like, he's going to be their target.

0: target leader by far.
1: He's had 5 touchdowns, 4 touchdowns, and 5 touchdowns. And yeah. So just 14 touchdowns in 3 seasons.
0: Yeah. I mean, they look at Andrews and Likely and some of their bigger bodies there more. So that's like the one chink in the armor, and it also correlates with not being the biggest, most physical guy in the league, too.
1: But sure.
0: He's dangerous. He's a really good player.
1: He absolutely is, and he's being paid very adequately, certainly, but I'm sure they'll be happy to keep him in Baltimore, and you know Lamar Jackson will be happy to have him around.
0: Yeah.
1: A couple other, I think, notable, pardon me, pieces of business from today. Jadeveon Clowney, big name, Matt, of course.
0: Right.
1: He signed with the Houston Texans officially earlier this morning.
0: And you remember, what was it, 10, 12 years ago or whatever, they drafted him first overall.
1: Yep.
0: So he kind of goes home. I saw some quotes that he said he could have gotten more money out of somewhere else, but he wanted to be part of this, which how could he not? I mean, he won't be a starting defensive end for them, that's for sure, with Hunter and Anderson there. But he can also kick inside a little bit. He's a really good run player. He's still frustrating to watch. His recognition skills have never been great, but he's quite talented. Been a mercenary probably the last 5 or 6 years, you know, 1 year here, 1 year there.
1: Yeah, yeah.
0: But kind of gives teams what they want, you know, this time of year, you know, late signing, didn't get the defensive end we wanted in the draft. Or in Houston's case, I think it's just, we'll take the embarrassment of riches here. We're going to try to really make a run. I think they would be my vote for best defense in the league.
1: Yeah.
0: Including Seattle.
1: I mean,
0: yeah.
1: It's hard to argue that.
0: Yeah.
1: I think you just look at it, there's not a weakness anywhere.
0: No.
1: They've got speed everywhere. They've got the physicality and toughness everywhere.
0: Yep.
1: They've got the edge rushers. They've got the defensive
0: now,
1: backs.
0: Right.
1: They're adding some depth.
0: Yeah, add a big nose tackle in the middle, too, to just kind of free everybody up a little bit more in the first round.
1: That,
0: you know?
1: That defense is impressive.
0: Yeah.
1: Impressive, certainly. And then, Matt, that basically, I think, covers the majority of the business today in the National Football League. A couple big contracts, a couple other additional signings and things like that around the league. We do know as well, too, Matt, you know, we always laugh. We get so jacked up and excited for the Hall of Fame game, which is, of course, Thursday night. I'll tell you this, though.
0: It'll be on at Sharky's, and we'll pay some attention.
1: It sure will. I think we'll pay even more attention now because the 2 starting quarterbacks have been named.
0: I know Pickett's going. Is starting.
1: Kenny Pickett for Carolina, Carson Beck for Arizona.
0: Okay. So I'm interested to watch Beck.
1: Little,
0: both those guys are noteworthy to watch.
1: Little something, right.
0: A
1: little something,
0: that's
1: something
0: cool.
1: There. So names that everybody knows and certainly noteworthy to watch. Hey, they might only play 5 or 6 snaps, but it'll be some type of football in front of us on Thursday night.
0: I did a Carolina breakdown today for our 6-pack show. I didn't realize their quarterback depth chart is Bryce Young, Pickett, and basically nothing else.
1: Really?
0: I mean, things could get off the rails there.
1: Ooh.
0: They've already been hit really hard with injury.
1: I was going to say, they have been. Their offensive line is not the type of start to the year you want in the health department, that's for sure.
0: I think they have the worst mojo in the league right now, just in terms of bad things happening to the Panthers.
1: Speaking of injuries, seems like nothing too serious, but Aaron Glenn, the head coach of the Jets, just saw this here, told reporters after practice that their rookie tight end, Kenyon Sadiq, suffered a little setback in the offseason hernia surgery he had. He will now miss some time, but still hopeful that he'll be ready for the regular season.
0: I mean, you never want first-round picks to miss any time. Yeah. They need to acclimate. The other injury I heard today that isn't super serious, but they're starting to mount for the Niners, because Pearsall's out for the year.
1: Yep.
0: Mike Evans got banged up again.
1: Ooh.
0: That receiver room's crazy because they're not counting on Ayuk at all, obviously. I think he's still their property.
1: As they probably shouldn't.
0: Right,
1: but
0: that's
1: yeah.
0: never going to happen again. But think about who they brought in. They brought in Evans, Christian Kirk, Debo Samuel, and they traded out of the first round to the very early second for Stribling.
1: Yeah.
0: I mean, that's 4 brand name dudes. Like, I don't think Kirk has a ton left.
1: That's true.
0: And Debo's just a 1-year deal, but you don't do those things if you're not concerned about your wide receiver situation. Then Pearsall, they can't count on. He's out for the year. Ayuk's not in the mix. You know, like,
1: and they've just got a lot of older bodies, too.
0: Yeah, yeah.
1: You can't really envision all
0: of
1: those guys playing 17 games and being healthy for the whole season.
0: And the other guy's a pretty raw rookie.
1: Yeah. That's ooh.
0: Yeah.
1: Maybe they could be in for another one of those.
0: And Kittle's coming back from an injury.
1: He's not practicing, right? Maybe this could be one of those
0: McCaffrey's
1: classic.
0: McCaffrey's got a lot of wear and tear on his body.
1: It certainly does.
0: Yeah.
1: Seems like San Francisco has a lot of times done, they'll have a really good year, they'll win 12 games, and then the next year they'll come back and they'll lose 12 games. And then the following year they'll win 12, and then they'll lose 12.
0: They're definitely pushing their chips in, but I

0: don't know it's working out well, at least here in early August.
1: And it's a tough division, too, certainly, to be pushing chips in for. Matt, let's go
0: to break. We got a guest coming up.
1: We sure do. We're going to talk to our buddy Alan Saunders of Steelers Now. When we return here in just a few minutes, we'll get all of his thoughts here on the practices so far this week and the pads that have gone on and all that good stuff. Live here on campus, it is Steelers Nation Radio's ongoing training camp coverage, SNR on the Steelers Audio Network.
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9: I often ask myself and even ask guys I play with him about the Steeler-type player. Did we draft those type players, or would they come into the environment and become immersed in an environment and it becomes a part of them? I don't know which one it was, but I think that the fact that we blended so well together as a team, that we went through some difficult times as a team, helped us. You know, people look at those years that we won the Super Bowls over that 6 or 7 year span, they think everything was all rosy, but we had issues. We were just tight enough, close enough to get through that. We had the

0: leadership and on the field and within the coaching staff to get over things like that, to get through those difficult situations. When you play, you don't think about history. You think about today and what you got to do today. You don't think about what's going to happen after you're gone, how this team is going to be looked at, or how you're going to be looked at years from now. You think about today and doing the job you have to do today and being the best you could possibly be today. I was drafted in the fourth round, and I got a phone call, I think from Myron Cope, to tell me I'd been drafted by the Steelers. And Myron asked me a few questions, and that was it. I mean, there was, I hung the phone up, and I called my mom and told her I'd been drafted. Looking back on it, kind of comical that it would be Myron Cope that gave me a call.
1: And right down the middle of the field went John Stallworth.
0: 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Those are the times that when I think back over 14 years in Pittsburgh, those are things that readily come to mind.
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3: Hi, atop Chuck Nofield here, rolling along on the drive, and joining us now, it's our buddy Alan Saunders of Steelers Now, one of our favorites to catch up with here during training camp and the combine and all that fun stuff. Alan, thanks for taking the time. Thanks for joining us. And what has been this really new training camp experience for a lot of us, right? I said to Matt at the beginning of camp last week, it's almost like if you ever changed schools when you were growing up, you still knew you were going to have math class and there was going to be lunch and you're going to have a locker, right? You knew what school was all about, but it was going to the new school, meeting new people, new coaching staff, new teachers, that kind of thing. Different practice time, different practice pace to this point. But now on day six, you're starting to feel like you might have a little bit of a handle on it and what Mike McCarthy's trying to accomplish out here every day.
4: I still feel like I'm learning a lot every day. I think there's a lot to learn. I still don't feel like I know enough about this football team right now, and that's interesting. You know, you just get so used to the way things are, the way people will react to certain things. When you have my job, you get pretty good at predicting, hey, this happened, so this is going to happen. And now I don't feel like I know that. You know, when you're coming up as a journalist, you usually like move from beat to beat pretty quickly.
3: Sure.
4: And you kind of get that like new team feel where you – it's been a while for me. I've been covering the Steelers since 2019. I haven't gone through that in quite some time. So it's been different and exciting and fun in some ways and difficult. In other ways, it's really hard to answer questions. Like people ask, well, what do you think of the team? I'm like, I don't know what to think of the team in a lot of ways.
5: So I think you have a really good scouting eye, and I want to bring up a lot of individual names of what you've seen these six practices. But I know you just put out a piece concerning Aaron Rodgers and how his teammates look up to, respect, like, enjoy him. Can you kind of reiterate some of the things you've dug up? You know, and I think this has been common for every stop he's been at.
4: Yeah, I don't really know. I mean, obviously I wasn't in New York and Green Bay, but it seemed like there was a lot of fear when he came to Pittsburgh that he was going to be this toxic teammate or a bad guy. And boy, like, he has been exactly the opposite of that. He's poured himself into young people. He's been a great teammate to his peers. He's been great to the people that are around the building. And, you know, the guy's one of the richest athletes to ever live. He could big time all the big timers if he wanted to, and that would be fine. And I think he's really built strong relationships. And I think the sort of reaction this week to the comments he made on the Pat McAfee show, externally, you know, very divisive in the public sphere. Locker room loves the

0: guy. And I think that's such a rare thing in our society today, where we find people that are able to sort of come together despite differences. I think it's what makes sports special. It's one of the things I've always really admired about being in the locker room and being around these guys, that they're able to do that. And I think it's what's cool about sports. And I thought it really came into focus this week with, you know, I'm getting hate for just writing what Aaron Rodgers said. I didn't say it. I just wrote what he said.
1: Yeah.
0: I know he's getting a lot more hate than that, but you know, his teammates love him. And I'm sure some of his teammates disagree with him. And yet there's still that love and that bond that I think is really special.
1: We're allowed to disagree.
2: You know, there's a lot of, Matt always says this, there's a lot of different personalities in that locker room.
0: Absolutely.
2: If you think Aaron Rodgers is the only one that's an enigma and has his quirks, you're far from
1: seeing politics you might not agree with. Exactly. Chances are he's not the only one.
0: Yeah. Sure. And just hugely different. Look at the offensive line. Everybody talks about how tight this offensive line is, and it is. And you got a Polynesian from Las Vegas, a you know, guy from the hills of West Virginia.
2: Yes,
0: Spencer
2: sir.
0: Anderson grew up in the suburbs of Washington, D.C. Like, you can't get more different backgrounds than what those guys had before they came to Pittsburgh, and yet they're all best of friends. And I think that's why we love sports. And I felt like I wanted to shout that out amongst a lot of hate mail I was getting.
2: Oh, well said.
1: So when can people find that article?
0: Yeah, top of the site, SteelersNow.com. It's out right now.
1: Oh, cool.
0: And go check it out.
2: Some good stuff in there from Pat Freiermuth as well. I know I might step on Matt's toes here, but one of the guys that we obviously, speaking of guys with different backgrounds and unique stories, the first round pick Maxi Honichor. I think we were all really waiting to see these past 2 days when the pads went on and you know, physicality was introduced there, especially with all those bodies in the trenches on both sides of the ball that we want to get a look at. I feel like he's held his own really well, not just held his own, but has stood out in a lot of those one-on-one drills.
0: Yeah. You worry, is the moment going to be big for a young guy? Not at all.
1: No.
0: I mean, I was super impressed with his makeup in those moments. Even the reps he lost were super competitive. He really made guys work to beat him. I have a theory, Matt. I want to run this by you.
1: I think
0: if you are a young offensive lineman who has outstanding footwork and maybe some other issues, and Max has some other issues,
1: mm-hmm.
0: I think that might be the one, the strength you want to have in terms of getting the trust to get an opportunity early.
1: Because then you can recover when you screw up.
0: Right. He's going to lose in slow motion sometimes, mm-hmm. and there's still losses, but it's not look out.
1: That was the Broderick problem for me. It's like when he lost bad and he lost early. You know, that you can't have. Losing slow is fine. And if his feet are enough to lose slow while he learns, I'm in.
0: Yeah, I think that's really what sort of took me from watching him in one-on-ones is that even the losses are not that bad. And that's – I want to see more run blocking out of him. I haven't seen enough of that. And mm-hmm. that can be something that – it only takes one guy to screw up a run play, and you can't be that guy over and over again, but I've been really impressed with what I've seen from him so far.
1: So I wanted to switch to the wide receiver room a little bit. There's been a lot of Roman Wilson buzz. I like how Bernard, another rookie, looks out here, but I haven't seen a ton of plays being made yet. Metcalf seems to be still featured, and Pittman looks what I expected, but he hasn't had a wow moment that I remember. What do you think of the non-Metcalf next three so far?
0: Yeah, I think the thing that stands out to me about Pittman is he's getting open. A lot of training camp is first read stuff.
1: Mm-hmm.
0: I don't know how much of the time Michael Pittman is the first read in this offense, but I think he's very frequently the get out of jail free card for the quarterback where something got screwed up. Let's get 4 yards right here.
1: Mm-hmm.
0: And you're not going to do that in training camp very often, but that can be really valuable over the course of a season. I also thought he had a really nice block today to spring DK on a little out and up, and he got some green grass. There's some real weapons in terms of run after the catch there. If you've got good blocking wide receivers, that helps that a lot. I agree. I think Jeremy –
1: collectively, they're pretty good blockers too, the receivers. Yeah.
0: Jeremy's been quiet, but he's very impressive. He doesn't do anything wrong. Like, he doesn't make mistakes that you see from a rookie. I think I only seen him drop one pass, which happened right after I wrote that he hadn't dropped any. The way it usually goes. But, I just don't see those reps where, you know, the ball hits the ground and the quarterback's standing there with his hands up, like, what were you doing, that you usually expect from a rookie wide receiver. I haven't seen very much of that at all.

0: What are your thoughts on Roman, too?
1: He's been so much better.
0: Yeah.
1: He looks so locked in, more confident coming in and out of his break. It really looks like he understands what his job is and what he's supposed to be doing and what it looks like at a different level. He's always had good hands. I don't think that's ever been an issue. He's tough. He goes into tight windows. I'm not saying he's going to be a superstar, but I think he looks poised to be a much bigger difference maker this year than last year.
0: I mean, a couple months ago, I thought he was a borderline roster player.
1: Agreed.
0: And I think he's way beyond that now.
1: Yeah, I mean, I think Bernard, I'm really high on Bernard big picture, but mm-hmm. Roman's done everything he could do to hold him off so far.
2: A few more minutes here with our buddy Alan Saunders of Steelers Now. Wanted to ask you about Darnell Washington as well, kind of sticking with some pass catchers in the offense here. Matt and I were looking for the right word to describe him, and I think Matt might have nailed it. He kind of looks tapered a little bit. I don't want to say that he looks slim or like he lost a bunch of weight, but he looks a little
0: bit. His body looks a little different.
2: His body looks a little different, and he looks like he's a little more fluid, a little more movement. I think he is primed for a potential big year in this offense.
1: Yeah, I really like how he's moving. I care a lot more about that than how much he weighs.
0: Yes. Yeah, I don't care what that number is. Yeah.
1: I really don't. And he's moving really well. Really nice, like turn up field acceleration on a couple plays, which is what you need from him because, boy, once you get that going and you're in the secondary, there are not a lot of DBs that are going to bring him down one on one. It's just a tough ask. And I think the size of their receivers across the board can be a real weapon for him. He's obviously just a freak. But there's Pittman and Metcalf and Freiermuth's big. Wilson and Bernard are not bigger, but they're tough guys. Like, there's not an easy tackle of anybody. And forget Warren and Dowdle. We didn't talk about them yet. Those guys are really, really difficult guys to tackle.
0: Yeah, they are.
1: There's not an easy tackle of any Steelers receiver. They're really going to make secondaries tackle. And I think that's how you get big plays is, one of those big dudes puts a stiff arm into somebody and all of a sudden it's green grass.
0: So I haven't seen them tip their hand on this yet. Maybe I just missed it. But do you expect a package with Herbig, Highsmith, and Watt on the field together?
1: I do.
0: I do too.
1: I do. I expect it. And I expect Herbig to be the guy that is not in the traditional outside linebacker stance.
0: Kind of a rover.
1: When they were doing the offensive line, defensive line one-on-ones yesterday, Herbig took two reps from the A-gap.
0: I saw from an off the ball position.
1: And I'm
0: almost,
1: like a mugged up. Well, there's
0: look.
1: No reason for him to be doing that unless he's going to be doing that.
0: I thought I saw Watt do it as well.
1: Watt did one where he kind of looped in against a guard. And so I think there's, to me, that makes the most sense because Herbig, to me, is the most valuable chess piece there in terms of you could very easily give him man coverage assignments. You can drop him off the ball. You know, he is a really, really hard piece for the offense to look at and figure out what he's going to be doing. And I know people are screaming about move Watt around. And I
0: don't care about that.
1: That doesn't bother me as much as getting all three guys on the field and finding a way to make them all dangerous. Like, I saw Watt was up. He was on the right side. He was up against Dylan Cook yesterday. Tried a spin move. I think he still won the rep, but it was very, like, I don't know where to put my legs looking kind of thing. You're not used to seeing T.J. Watt not, look like he knows exactly what he's going to be doing out there. And it's just, he said it yesterday. It's one thing to say, let's do this. It's another thing to be good at it. I don't know that they're good at these things yet, but I think they're going to try them.
0: Real quick, I don't really care about him and Highsmith's alignment. If you prefer the right and I prefer the left, let's stay there. But I do like the idea of dropping him in coverage. We've seen some of that. Looping him inside. Don't just rush him to the outside shoulder of the tackle over and over and over, and they know exactly how to chip him. So I think the usage could be different, and I think it will be. I don't care about the alignment, though.
1: Yeah,
0: he doesn't need to roam around on the second level or go to the right side,
1: Yeah, the left-right thing has never bothered me.
0: I
1: think you can align left-right however you want. But yeah, use them different ways. More inside rushes for TJ. Get some more quick pressures. I think that is the NFL trend to find ways to get those quick pressures. And a lot of that comes on the inside. If you're going around the tackle, even if you beat them
0: a lot of steps.
1: Blind, it's going to take a couple steps.
0: Yeah.
1: And I think you can have a much quicker impact coming up the middle.
0: Maybe put Herbig to his outside and overload that side. Just make things so he doesn't have to go through three guys all the time.
1: Yeah.
2: Any movement, any updates on the contractual future of one Joey Porter Jr.?

0: No, I haven't heard anything. Seems very quiet. You know, we're getting to that time where usually seems like these things tend to get done.
1: Getting close to the dog days here.
0: A couple weeks into training camp, so we'll see. But no update.
1: And then do you expect that we will see Jalen Ramsey at any point throughout this process?
0: I would expect that we ought to. You know, what I was told was it's not a significant injury and that he should be – I mean, he's been running off to his own, you know, with Joey and Dante Kent over there. So, you know, I would think that at some point you're going to see him back. I don't know if it's going to be before we break camp here, but I would think that you're going to get Jalen Ramsey back for week one at the very worst.
2: Do you presume that when they have four defensive backs on the field, Ramsey will remain out there and Brisker's the odd man out? I just want to be able to see it.
0: Man, I don't know.
2: Yeah, I don't either.
0: That's one of those that I don't think we've learned yet.
2: Yeah.
0: You could probably make an argument for doing it either way, and maybe it depends on who's out there for the other team, what you want to do.
2: Yeah, yeah. But,
0: I mean, I thought Mike McCarthy was pretty forthright in admitting that they don't really have a traditional free safety on this roster, and that there maybe the answer is none of the above, and that there's some kind of external addition between now and then.
1: A lot of fun, a lot of ground to cover with our buddy Alan Saunders. Make sure you're checking out all of his coverage on Steelers Now throughout these next couple weeks of training camp and into the preseason and the regular season and all that good stuff. Great stuff, dude. Thanks for taking the time. We appreciate it.
0: Absolutely. Thanks for having me on.
1: That's an hour in the books. Two more hours to go here high atop Chucknell Field on the campus of St. Vincent College. Wes Shuler, Matt Williamson. It's The Drive, Steelers Nation Radio on the Steelers Audio Network.
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9: Hour number two of The Drive here on campus, St. Vincent College. Of course, it's all part of our ongoing training camp coverage here on your 24-7 home of the black and the gold. Matt, first hour of the show, I think we kind of went heavy into today's practice and really the first few practices to this point. Mm-hmm. I wanted to transition with you here to start hour number two. One of the analysts around the league that you and I are fans of, Mike Sando, of course, covers the NFL for The Athletic.
10: Absolutely.
9: And every single year it feels like we keep an eye on his quarterback tiers, and he has listed his 2026 NFL quarterback tiers, how 50 executives and coaches rank 35 quarterbacks.
10: Yeah. Mike and I were together at ESPN for 10 years. We were, you know, there was a stretch there that we wrote a weekly article together. That was kind of fun, by the way. He would just call me like every Wednesday night, and we'd chat for like a half hour, and then that night an article would go up of just our conversation.
9: Nice.
10: You know, it was
9: nice.
10: kind of a cool way of doing things. It's the only time I've ever done articles that way. I consider him a friend. See him at the owners' meetings, combine, those type of things. Great dude. Learned his trade basically from John Clayton, actually.
9: Nice.
10: Yeah, out in the Seattle area. And this is kind of like Warren Sharp's book or, you know, the Football Almanac that comes out from FTN. It's kind of a monumental day of the year when Sando's quarterback tiers come out. And I'm not taking anything away from Jeremy Fowler, but Sando started this approach.
9: Yes.
10: And then when Fowler replaced him at ESPN, he kept up with these executives and accumulating

0: votes and all those type of things. And he goes really deep in the quarterback stuff, as you can imagine.
1: So, again, this is not just his opinion.
0: Not
1: this
0: at all.
1: This is polled from 50 different executives and coaches around the league. Four tiers of quarterback rankings, ranking 35 quarterbacks because, like, for example, Kyler Murray and J.J. McCarthy are both on here. Deshaun Watson and Shedeur Sanders. So some of the teams with the unknown, like, you know, Tua and Michael Penix in Cleveland. So a little bit over 32 because of some of the
0: Mason Rudolph of the world are.
1: Yes, correct. Right. The clear-cut
0: Mendoza's
1: backups.
0: Mendoza's not on there.
1: Yes.
0: You know, as a rookie.
1: Yes.
0: Yeah, right.
1: Mendoza's not on there as a rookie, and clear-cut backups not on here, too. Just some of the true quarterback competitions that we do have in a couple of training camps. Tier one is four names. Patrick Mahomes, number one. Josh Allen, two. Matt Stafford, three. And Joe Burrow, four. That's tier one.
0: Yeah, I was a little shocked that Lamar...
1: Now, granted, he's fifth. He's number one in tier two, but yeah.
0: And I guess it's all about the math and your votes, and you have to have X amount to be in each tier. You have to average out to a less than a two, you know, 1.3 or whatever is a tier one guy. So I guess we're splitting hairs, because the top five are the top five I would have. But I don't think by any stretch Lamar should not be a tier one guy. And this sounds dumb because Mahomes, I think, is the best quarterback that ever lived. And I sing his praises to no end. I expected Allen to be one.
1: Yeah,
0: I did.
1: Especially off of Mahomes coming
0: the last couple of years.
1: You know, off a year where he wasn't healthy and wasn't at his best.
0: Do you think any of our listeners are going, Burrow can't be in tier one? Not because he's a Bengal. Well, maybe because he's a Bengal.
1: Maybe because he's a Bengal. Because
0: but he misses a lot of time.
1: He misses a lot of time.
0: And he doesn't run great.
1: No.
0: You know?
1: I think he's missed, 15 games over the last 3 years or something like that.
0: That's hard to put on the back burner.
1: He would
0: still be in my tier one. I'm not saying he shouldn't be.
1: I think he would still be in my tier one. I bet you there's some listeners that disagree with both Burrow and Lamar in that vein. You can get at us on Twitter if you want to chime in on that. I will say this, though. For Joe Burrow's, I don't want to say legacy because he's not even 30 yet, I don't think. He's got a long time. Joe Burrow, what he's viewed at present day right now, his current legacy, there's a lot on the line for this year.
0: I agree.
1: Because, I mean, it's now been, it's been 5 years since that Super Bowl appearance. It's been a long time.
0: Supporting cast isn't bad, that's for sure.
1: We all know this is a very much what-have-you-done-for-me-lately type league.
0: Yep.
1: Where even, you know, Mahomes is starting to, not this one, but Mahomes is starting to fall down on some of these lists.
0: A little.
1: He's won three Super Bowls and been to five.
0: Like, I can't imagine Mahomes not being in a tier one next year.
1: Sure.
0: I mean, he's had such a body of work, so many wins and rings, et cetera, et cetera. Where Burrow, if they go 7-10 and he misses four games again, it might be like, he's sixth or seventh on this list.
1: He might be
0: that's the way it works.
1: Ninth,
0: right. You know, someone like Dak has a huge year and bumps them, or who knows, you know?
1: So tier two is from fifth down to 17th. Those are the rankings there for tier two.
0: Probably the biggest tier two he's ever had.
1: Pretty big tier two. Leading off with Lamar Jackson at five, as I mentioned, and then Justin Herbert checks in at six.
0: I think he would be my six as well. I know that it's hard to ignore this point that the postseason success has not been there at all. This past year, I think he dragged them into the postseason.
1: I agree with you on that.
0: You know, that if you're the 12th best quarterback, I don't even think they're in the dance. So how much do you weigh that? But his numbers, his performance, his EPA, things like that in the postseason are definitely lacking, and that's the last piece of his resume. But he could be a tier one guy next year.
1: He certainly
0: especially
1: could.
0: New coordinator, you know.
1: He certainly could. Number seven is Dak Prescott, formerly with Mike McCarthy.
0: Again, I forget which podcast I was listening to, but I heard today that it might have been the Athletic podcast, come to think of it, that I think he's a 15-1 MVP shot. I think I'd put a buck on that. That pays off pretty well because they could be the best offense in the league.
1: They absolutely could.
0: Yeah.
1: They certainly could. That's it. They could put up a ton of points, of yards. Dak checks in at number seven. Eighth place is a two-way tie, Matt, between Drake May and Jared Goff.
0: Yeah, I looked through these, so I didn't read all the write-ups. I read the Rodgers one, but I did see all the lists. I expected May to be a little higher. His postseason wasn't wonderful, but boy, I think his future is so very bright.
1: Yeah, he's a real...
0: He's here to stay.
1: I think he's here to stay. Maybe he won't be the MVP runner-up next year, but he,
0: I think, is
1: going to be perennially in the top 10 of this list for a long time.
0: I'll be shocked if 10 years from now we're sitting here and it's like, remember that 1 year May had that they went to the...
1: Agreed.

0: Super Bowl. Agreed. And since then, he's just been blah. I just don't see that being the case.
1: So May and Goff tie for 8. So number 10 is Jordan
0: Goff
1: Love.
0: Also tied.
1: Yeah, Goff okay. and May tied for 8th place there in terms of the voting.
0: There's some respect you should
1: I think
0: throw Goff away.
1: I'd probably have him a few

0: Number 10 is Jordan Love. He checks in at number 10.
1: I bet he's sort of divisive. I mean, just because he plays such an aggressive style, and he doesn't – it's not that he's a bad athlete, but he doesn't do a ton with his legs. And he is aided a fair amount by a very good offensive system. But I'm cool with Jordan Love, man. I love the way he plays.
0: Yeah, and I think he's one of the guys, too, that I think if I had to pick him to go up or down on this list, I think I'd pick him to move up.
1: Yeah.
0: I think he's still got some more juice.
1: I'd be shocked if he's a tier three guy
0: next
1: year.
0: Right? I think he's got some more juice in his game to squeeze still. Number 11 is a tie once again between Caleb Williams and Brock Purdy.
1: Yeah, I saw the little blurb on Purdy.
0: Purdy's getting some respect.
1: It was kind of interesting. It said something like stronger than you think, better than you think. Yeah, and I think that's true. I mean, I really had a hard time respecting Purdy his rookie year. I'm like, this is a story that's just going to fall apart. And it hasn't at all.
0: Hey, from Mr. Irrelevant to number 11 on this list. So those guys,
1: Caleb could win MVPs too.
0: He certainly.
1: Yeah, yeah.
0: He's another one that I think could move up on this list.
1: I agree.
0: I think he's got to do it for one more year to truly prove that he's rounded that corner and is who we thought he was going to be coming out of college. But last year was a really good step in the right direction. And with Ben Johnson at the helm, I think he's in one of the best situations possible.
1: Absolutely.
0: From a coaching standpoint.
1: And is embracing it, and they're both feeding off each other.
0: Yes. Number 13 on this list, Matt, is Jaden Daniels of the Washington Commanders. Still checks in pretty high here, firmly in tier two, despite a rocky year filled with injuries last year.
1: I probably would have him higher. I mean, 1 year ago, I thought he was one of the ones most likely to knock on the door for tier one.
0: To go up, yeah.
1: Now, this past year didn't go great, but I don't think it was his fault at all. Injuries, well, I have two big concerns about Daniels. Neither are his fault. He's got a lot of injuries going back to LSU, and he's a wiry guy like that.
0: Yeah.
1: I don't really trust the organization or his supporting cast either. Like, I think that they're going to be too Daniels dependent.
0: I'm worried of that, too.
1: Yeah.
0: And it could be another year of them picking in the top 10. And
1: yeah, and coaching change, you know what I mean?
0: Correct. He checks in at 13. 14th place, a tie here between two guys, Baker Mayfield. And finally, Matt, Sam Darnold appears on this list. I thought he would be a few spots higher after the year. I understand it was 1 year, but I feel like the last couple years...
1: It's really been two. Yeah.
0: And getting the Super Bowl and everything that he did this past year, but he checks in tied at 14th with Baker Mayfield.
1: I forget what the blurb is. There's a blurb like right next to their names. It says something like, Baker is the biggest roller coaster at their quarterback position they've ever seen or something like that. Which I think I kind of chuckled. I'm like, that's dead on. And part of the roller coaster is great. Some of it's a disaster. You hope Darnold doesn't have those traits. He seemed to have found his level footing where the lows aren't as extreme anymore.
0: That's a very good point. Very good point. And that's, I think, been a big key to what we've seen from him the last 2 years. So those two tie for 14th. 16th place, then, is Trevor Lawrence.
1: I would have him higher. Four or five spots higher.
0: Yes.
1: A lot of these names we just brought up, I think Lawrence is more talented, put up a lot better tape than some of them last year.
0: Agreed.
1: Yeah. I mean, I don't know if he could ever be tier one, you know, the super prospect. I mean, that's not fair to him, but I think he's well worth the first overall pick as well, well worth the contract, ascending, also benefits from a good coach.
0: And then the last one here in tier two, Matt, rounding up the kind of almost first half of this list, since 35 teams, so not an exact midway point, but about the midway here. Last guy in tier two, Jalen Hurts of the Philadelphia Eagles, 17th overall.
1: I have a hard time backing Hurts. His style of play isn't for me. I mean, he's the only name I could see possibly getting benched out of this list. And I know that sounds extreme. He probably won't.
0: But of all the guys we've mentioned so far, he would be the one most likely.
1: Yeah, you know, there's a new system installed there. I think there's a blurb, something along the lines of, you know, you can't rely on your athleticism and strength and speed forever. You got to become more of a refined, old-school quarterback, and I think that's lacking right now.
0: I'm with you. It's a big year for Jalen Hurts.
1: I mean, listen,
0: he's always going to be a Super Bowl champion.
1: Yeah.
0: And you won't be able to take that away from him. But in terms of his long-term future in both Philadelphia and the National Football League, this is a big year for him. Matt, I do want to get to tier three and tier four of this list, the back half of this list, but we have two more pieces of breaking news coming across the timeline here. The first, the Bears and our guy Darnell Wright have agreed to a four-year, $116 million extension, making him one of the NFL's highest.

0: highest paid tackles, $93 million of that guaranteed.
1: So you're hoping Fautanu follows suit, you know, and that's the kind of neighborhood you're going to be thinking about when it's his turn. There aren't many right tackles I would take over right in terms of who I want now and going forward. Masher, trendsetter. A lot of money getting thrown around this league right now.
0: He's an absolute stud.
1: He really is.
0: According to Jeremy Fowler, biggest deal ever for a right tackle.
1: Nah.
0: Most guaranteed money ever for an offensive lineman in league history.
1: Wow. I mean, I guess he is to the point at his age where most ever numbers are in play.
0: Absolutely. Absolutely. And then the second piece
1: wasn't
0: of...
1: Wasn't good enough to play at WVU, though.
0: Wasn't good enough to be recruited at WVU by Dana Holgorsen. But he can sign a $100 billion contract in the NFL. I'm in hell, Matt Williamson. Another piece of news across the timeline here just a few minutes ago that's unfortunate. The young, promising edge rusher from the Atlanta Falcons, Jalen Walker.
1: Oh, he's one of my faves.
0: Feared to have torn his ACL today in practice.
1: I mentioned I did a Carolina podcast, but our six-pack was Carolina and Atlanta. And I guess that's actually kind of good for the Steelers. I shouldn't say that. Because we were talking about those edge guys. I was talking about how they finally found a pass rush.
0: Yes,
1: you know,
0: yes.
1: And I thought they were so smart to keep Jeff Ulbrich, their defensive coordinator. And it's been a while since I've quoted the stat, but I love it. And it was going into last year. Over the last 5 years, Steelers have had the most sacks in the league. Falcons have had the least. Over the last 10 years, Steelers have had the most sacks in the league. Falcons have had the least. Over the last 20 years, Falcons have had the least amount of sacks in the league. Steelers have had the most. Like, this has been a two-decade-long problem of not having any pass
0: rush. And he was a big part of the solution.
1: And maybe they overpaid for Walker and Pierce, you know, gave up that first-round pick. But I said just 5 minutes or 10 minutes ago in my room that Walker is a home run pick. I think he's going to be a phenomenal player. And then we were talking about Pierce because I guess Pierce, we know he got in trouble. He did some sort of deal where charges were dropped or whatever. But they still are assuming he's going to be suspended a long time. NFL can still do whatever they want.
0: Yes.
1: So I hate injuries. I don't feel for someone that got suspended for doing something wrong to a woman.
0: Correct.
1: But it sounds pretty unlikely that those edge rushers are going to play in week one.
0: Which, as you mentioned, is a good thing for the Pittsburgh Steelers.
1: Yeah.
0: As much as
1: it breaks my heart about Walker.
0: I know. That's a real bummer. He really was one of the more fun younger guys to watch. And, hey, I guess there's always the hope that they could get him an MRI, and it's not as bad as they feared. But it seems like all reports that they think he tore his ACL in a tough start to camp here for the Atlanta Falcons in that regard.
1: Penix isn't playing yet.
0: Yeah.
1: I mean, Tua missed a little time already. They did extend Bijan.
0: You wanted the good vibes of extending Bijan to permeate for a couple days, and then you get that devastating news. That's rough, man.
1: Foundational player.
0: All the best to him, and hopefully for a full recovery. We'll continue talking some quarterback tiers as we roll along here in hour number two. Euler and Williamson live on the campus of St. Vincent College, high atop Chuck Knoll Field. It's all part of our training camp coverage ongoing on Steelers Nation Radio on the Steelers Audio Network.
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0: We don't go to the office, we build it.
1: Rolling along here, going through Mike Sando's 2026 quarterback tiers, compiled by conversations and rankings with 50 executives and coaches around the league. Four guys in tier one, 12 guys in tier two. We now move into tier three, 18th overall, Matt. Leading off tier three is Bo Nix.
2: Okay. A little bit more of a roller coaster than a lot more than I expected. Like, when he came out of Oregon, I thought he's going to be a take care of the ball, especially when Peyton drafted him, distributor, just do whatever the coach says, a lot of dumps to the running backs, things of that nature. But he's more athletic and he's more volatile than I thought, which is good and bad.
1: Yeah.
2: Yeah.
1: I was very surprised when he ended up being a first-round pick.
2: I very much was at the
1: time. Maybe even more so than I was when Jackson Dart was, 2 years ago. But I think he's definitely proved that he's been worth it.
2: Mm-hmm.
1: And I think that's a good way to put it. He's better, certainly, than I thought he was going to be. Still a lot of volatility to his game. He's another guy. Big year for him here in 2026.
2: So, you know how we play Go Fish sometimes, or, you know, door number two. Hypothetical. Steelers use a first-round pick on a quarterback, and when he's Nix's age and experience, he's exactly where Nix is. Would you take it?
1: Go Fish.
2: I think I'd Go Fish, too.
1: Yeah. Yeah. Absolutely.
2: Yeah. It's not the worst thing. I mean, they went to Final Four, and they may have even won the Super Bowl if he stays healthy, but I'll Go Fish.
1: I will Go Fish. I want to step into the batter's box and hit a home run where he feels like a gap into into the gap.
2: I mean, I can't imagine a world where he turns into a tier one guy.
1: Yeah. Number 19 of this parish, Aaron Rodgers.
2: He's got to be a tough one on these guys. I'm sure some of the longtime executives that remember, the best of him are harsh. I mean, probably have a hard time ranking him this low. But he has deficiencies at this time, and he's got. What are some of the write-ups? I did read his, but I mean, I thought there were some interesting things in there.
1: Hold on.
2: And I don't really have a problem with that number. Here's another Go Fish game.
1: Oh, yeah.
2: Would you say he's 19?
1: 19.
2: If he's the 19th best quarterback when 2026 regular season ends, do you take that or Go Fish?
1: Cool. I'd probably
2: take
1: that.
2: It's a pretty good number.
1: I'd probably take that because I think even realistically,
2: yeah,
1: you're not going to get that much higher. You could maybe maybe get 14th.
2: Yeah,
1: but I think you could get a lot lower.
2: Yeah, I guess if he really starts to show his age, I think I'd take it.
1: I think I would too. I think that's about right. I mean, I'd love it to be 15th instead of 19th.
2: Yeah,
1: but you're still kind of right in that middle ground. What was the blurb you wanted to know on Aaron Rodgers?
2: I would say there was a couple things in there I thought this were interesting.
1: Yeah, here's the write-up. He's not able to make the magic like he used to.
2: Mm-hmm.
1: He's a third-tier quarterback at best. He can still throw it. I love Aaron. This is from a NFC defensive coordinator. He can still throw it. I love Aaron. He's a tough.
2: SOB.
1: Bad word. But he holds the ball too long and lacks mobility. They come out against.
2: I found that interesting. I mean, there are snaps that he held the ball too long.
1: But he also had like one of the quickest release points in the league, didn't he?
2: The biggest complaint is most say he just gets it out too quick and doesn't let plays develop, you know?
1: They come out against Buffalo, one-score game, turnover for a touchdown. He did not get rid of the ball on time. He is not able to make that magic like he used to. Aaron Rodgers once made 10 consecutive appearances in Tier 1, spent one year in Tier 2.
2: Some of that stuff's nuts when they go back to the history of what he's done.
1: And now is in his second season in Tier 3.
2: I don't know if anyone's been 10 straight years in Tier 1, including like Brady.
1: That's wild.
2: I think he's only done this like 20, 25 years.
1: Sure.
2: But still.
1: Like Mahomes might be able to do it.
2: He's probably beaten on the door.
1: But man, I tell you what, that's
2: pretty
1: darn good. Number 20, Matt, is C.J. Stroud, perhaps the quarterback with the most at stake in the entire NFL this season.
2: I thought that was a little harsh.
1: I think that's a little harsh,
2: recency bias of how poorly he played in the playoffs. Because his regular season wasn't that bad.
1: But I would still take him over Baker Mayfield. I would still take him over probably Jalen Hurts at this point. Maybe there's a few of those names ahead of him there that I would I think I'd take him over Bo Nix, honestly, just because the good that we've seen is very good.
2: Like, you could convince me that I wouldn't Go Fish on Steelers' first-round pick turning into Stroud.
1: Especially if he finds some...
2: Yeah, I think he'll be tier two next year.
1: I'm hoping for his sake that he does because
2: that could be a disaster.
1: I like C.J. Stroud.
2: I do too.
1: It was a lot of fun to watch his rookie year. 21 is Daniel

0: Jones, Danny Dimes.
1: Okay, he's had a. I mean, if, when you look at the scope of his entire career, he's probably had under a dozen real good games or plus games. But there is ability there. I mean, he'll throw over the middle. He doesn't have a bad arm, or he's not super deficient. He's a really good athlete. I guess that's about right, but I don't think there's any name we mentioned that he should be over.
0: I would agree with you on that.
1: Like, I'd much rather have Stroud if they're next.
0: Much rather have Stroud.
1: Right.
0: I'd be interested to see how you would compare Daniel Jones at 21 to the guy who checks in at 22. It's Bryce Young of the Carolina Panthers.
1: I'll take Jones.
0: Yeah,
1: Young's not for me.
0: He's not. I know you're not a sizist.
1: I'm
0: a sizist.
1: I just am. I'm sorry. He gets ragdolled. He gets beat up. He has a hard time seeing. It's a crucial season for him. He does do some good things. He's definitely gotten better, but he's just not for me.
0: Well, another small quarterback checks in right behind him at 23. It's new Minnesota Viking Kyler Murray.
1: I bet he's higher.
0: I would guess.
1: Next year. He deserves to be here now. There's questions about him. Don't get me wrong.
0: I think he'll trend up, though. I don't know if he'll ever get back into being a Tier 2 guy like he was at times, but I think he'll trend up.
1: Yeah, yeah. I think this year will be good for his career, and someone will pay him.
0: Number 24 is Jackson Dart of the New York Giants.
1: Yeah, I think you know my thoughts on him. I mean,
0: this is probably about the right range for him.
1: Yeah, yeah. There's still a lot to be written in that book, but I don't think he's as talented as people think he is as a thrower. And he also is learning, big learning curve from the offense he came from, and doesn't protect himself. But I wish his arm was stronger.
0: 25 is Cam Ward of the Tennessee Titans. Could see him moving up this list.
1: Yeah, he has to be low, but I'd trade the Steelers first-round pick for him in a heartbeat. I just think his future is really, really bright. But he could be on a terrible organization for his whole rookie deal.
0: He sure could.
1: Gets kind of forgotten.
0: 26 is a tie between two names here, both in the NFC South, Tyler Shuck and Tua Tagovailoa.
1: I'll take Shuck way over Tua.
0: Way over Tua.
1: I'll take Shuck
0: I'd probably
1: over
0: take
1: Bryce
0: Shuck
1: Young.
0: Over, exactly right, Bryce yeah. Young, Jackson Dart, maybe even Daniel Jones at this point, honestly.
1: Yeah, he proved a lot to me. And you know I liked him a lot coming out of school.
0: But you did.
1: I mean, everyone talks about how old he is. He's only 26.
0: I know, which for a quarterback, hey, if you get another 10 really good years out of him.
1: Yeah, I mean, some of these guys are staying in school forever anyway. I mean, that could be next year's first-round pick, might be 25, you know?
0: So Tua and Shuck tie for 26. So at 28, in the last player in Tier 3, Kirk Cousins.
1: Tough eval. Pretty limited at this point. Placeholder.
0: But still, you could definitely do worse, I think.
1: Yeah, you could still do worse, right. Like, I would much rather Rodgers.
0: Yes.
1: Yeah, without question.
0: Without a doubt.
1: Yeah.
0: And then, Matt, there is, let's see here, 7 names to round this thing out in Tier 4, starting with 29th overall, Malik Willis.
1: I'm a big fan.
0: He could move up.
1: He could definitely move up. I mean, his situation is not going to do him any favors. He is being you a receiver. But he could convince the Dolphins that they don't need a quarterback.
0: Could we play receiver for the Miami Dolphins? I think that's it might be brutal, Matt, but it would come with a nice pay grade, pay bump for you and I.
1: Yeah,
0: it doesn't
1: pay bad.
0: They could put us on the league minimum. I'd still take it. 30th overall, Geno Smith.
1: Yeah. Again, I think I blame his surroundings more than him, but there's no way to say he had a good year.
0: No, and there's no way to rank him ahead of some of these people that have been ranked ahead of him.
1: I mean, would I rather play against him or Bryce Young right now? Maybe I would pick Bryce Young. I'd rather play against Young.
0: Yeah.
1: But Young had a better year than him last year. You know.
0: I think Geno could move up to the 22, 23 range from 30, but I think that's about it. It'll be interesting to see what happens with him and how much of that was just decline on his part versus what was a terrible situation for everybody there in Vegas. 31, Matt, is Deshaun Watson of the Cleveland Browns. I don't know how he can be ranked.
1: We
0: haven't seen him in forever.
1: You have to put a 4 on him if you're an executive or coach.
0: Totally.
1: I mean, totally.
0: Had him dead last on this list. But
1: no, his teammate's dead last, actually.
0: His teammate is dead last, not to spoil it. But 32nd is Michael Penix Jr., so that's the second Falcon on the list.
1: They haven't been good, but Penix and McCarthy, to me, are really incompletes.
0: Yeah, I think Penix even more so than McCarthy.
1: Yeah,
0: 33 is Jacoby Brissett of the Cardinals.
1: I think the thing they said about him in the blurb part was just like, that's what a Tier 4 guy is all about. Like, that's the constant, and he meant it as a compliment. You know, like, he's a placeholder. He's a pro. You can win games with him.
0: Sure.
1: But we know what he is at this point. You know, I don't think he's going to reinvent himself.
0: 34, J.J. McCarthy, and 35, Shedeur Sanders.
1: Yeah. I mean,

0: Those are the two you'd have to probably rank lowest.
1: I think there's not much
0: to go off of that's positive.
1: I certainly think so.
0: Although if you had Watson last, I'd totally understand.
1: I might have. That's the one that I might have had last because it's just, when was the last time we saw him do anything?
0: Right. Like Kirk Cousins is way better than Watson right now.
1: Yes.
0: Yeah. You
1: know, without a doubt.
0: In terms of what we've seen.
1: In terms of what you've seen and what you know.
0: Yeah, yeah,
1: yeah. If you, Matt, had to have J.J. McCarthy or Shedeur Sanders as your starting quarterback this year, who would you go with?
0: McCarthy.
1: Yeah.
0: Yeah. He looks really lost. He looks like he's really, really swimming. And I'm a fan of their offensive system and their head coach, and he's done really good things with quarterbacks. But I did see a study on McCarthy that his degree of difficulty of things that were being asked of him was really, really high in terms of just not a lot of layup throws, you know, not a lot of play action rollouts, half field reads. You know, they kind of threw him in the deep end probably a little bit too much. So there's a question for you. Like, if you were to – we saw, like, Darnold's career get reclamated and Daniel Jones and Baker and some of these dudes that were high picks that didn't work out in their first stop or just were took a long time. If you had to roll the dice on, like, Penix, McCarthy, or, like, Anthony Richardson. I'm not saying for the Steelers, but maybe for the Steelers. I mean, if you get it for nothing.
1: Man, my first thought was Anthony Richardson, but I'm honest enough to admit I'm honest enough to admit that might just be because he's the one of those three that I've seen the least, that we've seen the
0: least. He's never on the field.
1: He's never on the field. Right, where the other two, don't get me wrong, it's not like they've had a completely clean bill of health.
0: They're all incomplete.
1: But we've seen more at least of the other two, and I haven't loved what we've seen, whereas Richardson obviously haven't loved what we've seen, but it's only been a very small sample size.
0: Yeah. I think we didn't see him in college, hardly.
1: I think he would be the one. And he's got just, I think a higher level of natural gifted talent and athleticism than the other two.
0: He had the best combine performance of any quarterback in the history of the combine.
1: Right.
0: Just in terms of numbers and,
1: you know. He's got ideal build and a lot of that stuff. And not that, you know, Penix is tiny, but.
0: No, but Richardson's way more.
1: I think it would definitely be Richardson now that I'm thinking about it.
0: One of those guys might hit like Darnold. Yeah, I just think people write these guys off too quick.
1: Oh, I completely agree with you. And I think especially now, we've just seen so many examples of, in the last 10, 15 years, of quarterbacks who were cast aside.
0: Yeah.
1: And then, not that they turned out to be all pros, but, I mean, Sam Darnold, I think, is the ultimate example at this point. But you've got the Ryan Tannehills and the Geno Smiths and even Baker Mayfield.
0: Bounced around a lot.
1: That guy. We've seen a lot of those where they've thought, all right, there's absolutely nothing there. And you're able to carve out a nice role for yourself and have some good years. And, Anthony Richardson, I think, would be my pick of those guys. But it's not the most encouraging crop.
0: No, like you look at McCarthy and – of course, he didn't play great, but it wasn't long ago that he was a pretty high pick and missed his whole rookie year basically because of injury. Not really his fault. And he probably will lose the starting job to Kyler. So if Kyler stays healthy all year, we don't know anything about him. You know, if the Vikings are looking to trade him or dump him.
1: It's almost like a sunken cost, almost like a sunken year.
0: Whoever the new team is, I don't know anything more about him than I did at Michigan, really. Nothing's good.
1: Sure.
0: But why not throw those teams six-round picks those type of guys? Right.
1: And maybe we'll be in a situation next year, Matt, where that's something we'll discuss as a possibility for the Steelers.
0: Yeah, right. Because those options are always out there. They don't often hit. But, like, I thought about this with the Rams. Like, I don't love Ty Simpson, and I'm not going to kill them for the Ty Simpson pick. But I think I would rather just, like, drafted Mekhi Lemon there and thrown a six-round pick at Richardson. And re-sign Garoppolo. And just let him sit for a year and marinate and just learn.
1: Go to QB school, QB seminars every single day.
0: Right. And maybe he reclamates him, gets back to what we thought he could be.
1: It'll be very interesting to follow Ty Simpson and that pick by the Rams and some of these other young quarterbacks that are trying to carve out their role in the National Football League. But that's Mike Sando's QB Tiers 2026 edition in The Athletic if you want to read that and check it out. Obviously, there's substantial write-ups on each one of those guys, too, that we didn't get into a ton of those, but always something that we take a look at around this time.
0: It's a great article every year.
1: It's a great article every single year, and I just can't wait, Matt, till we can get the Pittsburgh Steelers back and having a quarterback towards the top of that list.
0: Like, I wonder what the highest Ben ever was. I'm sure he was tier one plenty, but I don't think he was ever number one.
1: I doubt it because
0: Rodgers and Manning.
1: I was going to say, some of those years where Ben was really lighting it up, you still had Rodgers and Brady, and even like Russell Wilson had a couple great years in there. Yeah.

0: around the same time as Ben. But I do
1: Breeze.
0: I guarantee you Ben was in the top five a couple times. We'll have to go back and check that.
2: I bet he was tier one more often than not, I would say. And perennially top 10.
0: Perennially top 10, without a doubt. Let's get to another break here. When we return, we'll continue the conversation. I would think that before too much longer here, we'll have some Steelers working their way down onto the field for another evening walkthrough on a hot but beautiful day here on the campus of St. Vincent College. Wes Euler, Matt Williamson, it's all part of our ongoing training camp coverage. 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
7: Back in the booth here on this Tuesday as the afternoon is rolling into the evening. About 15, 20 minutes from now, we will hit on all of your tweets. So get those questions, comments, concerns, and reactions in now while you can. Matt, we got some groundskeeper stuff going on in front of us here.
8: Yeah, a little bit.
7: Once again, our favorite thing to keep an eye on throughout the course of this. And I wanted to close down this second hour of the show with you, get back into a conversation that we've kind of been bobbing and weaving around over the last few days.
8: I actually have a
7: here.
8: Groundskeeper question for you.
7: Okay, hit me.
8: The buckets. This time of year, they go around and they find little spots and they throw stuff.
7: Yeah, I think it's like dirt and seed. And
8: that's my question. What do you think is in the bucket? I doubt it's just seed. It must be a combination of like
7: also
8: sand,
7: also
8: soil.
7: According to intrepid producer, engineer, co-host, Mr. Do-It-All, Ed Troop, he's found the names of the guys out here in the field crew. Will, Ryan, Colin, and Tyler. Those are the four guys
8: out there.
7: They're
8: doing big-time work.
7: So what I think that is I think it's a combination of like seed and dirt.
8: Yeah.
7: Because the seed obviously
9: – seed.
7: No, because
8: right. It probably wouldn't
7: the next day.
8: It. Right.
7: Yes. So I think that helps it kind of set in. It helps level off the surface so it's not a, you know, a hazard for tripping.
8: Fills in the gaps.
7: Rolling an ankle or something like that. And I think it helps start the regrowth process at the same time.
8: But they don't go through a lot of it. I mean, one handful is one handful, tap it in with your foot, move on, you know?
7: Exactly right.
8: It's not like pour a whole bucket in this hole.
7: We will continue to keep an eye on our guys down there on the field. Matt, a exercise that we've kind of been bobbing and weaving.
8: I also like the Steeler bucket hats, too.
7: The Steeler bucket hats are pretty cool.
8: Starks has one. I might need to grab one.
7: They are
8: I don't know when I'd ever wear it, but it looks like it should be

0: So I don't know if I've had this conversation with you before. You've probably never seen it because it's not in situations around you. But I wear bucket hats pretty regularly. There's two times that I am...
1: They're useful.
0: There's two times in my life, Matt, that if you see me and I don't have a bucket hat on, ask me if I'm okay because something's wrong. And that
1: WVU
0: is...
1: WVU tailgate.
0: No, that's okay. A good guess. That's a good guess, though. Anytime I go to the beach or the pool with the girls... and dude,
1: when you're on vacation, I think you posted something on Facebook.
0: Always
1: had a bucket hat on.
0: When I'm on vacation, or even if I just take the girls to the pool, I'm always wearing a bucket hat because my face gets burnt so easily in those situations.
1: Yeah, I definitely should.
0: The second time is when I cut the grass. I always wear a bucket.
1: Really?
0: I mean, there's some times that, you know, you're cutting the grass in like April or September.
1: Yeah, it's
0: an overcast day. But anytime, you know, in like June, July, August, when it's hot out, I've got actually a bucket hat from one of Moats' golf outings that it hangs in my garage. And I throw it on every time I cut the grass. So
1: Very cool.
0: As I've gotten older and older, Matt, you know, I don't want dermatologists yelling at me that I'm going to, you know, give myself skin cancer. So I'm trying to take care of the old skin there with a bucket hat. But
1: I'll be honest, that's something you really need to worry about, like when you're a scout. They always say get great sunglasses and find some kind of cover. Like if you're on the LSU sideline, watch a practice. You know what I mean?
0: For
1: like
0: hours and hours.
1: Yeah,
0: of time.
1: You're outside a lot, you know, and your eyes are your most important thing too. I mean, you get... Spend money on sunglasses and protect yourself, you know?
0: Totally. As I've gotten older, I hit the sunglasses, hit the bucket hats. Those Steelers ones are pretty
1: cool.
0: They're
1: pretty sweet, though. Yeah.
0: I'm sure old Max Starks always got himself one. We'll see what we can do, Matt.
1: I used to wear hats every day. You've probably never seen me wear a hat. I've never seen you wear a hat. I don't think I've worn one in 20 years.
0: I wear one in the mornings, like when I take my girls to daycare, because my hair's all...
1: I just don't even care from sleeping.
0: But right. Other than that, I don't wear one very often either.
1: It was like the first thing I did when I get up. I put a hat on. I was next to bed, put a hat on, let's go. You know, every day.
0: Yep, that's what I do now for the most part. But then I'll come home and I'll shower, and I'm, you know, so mm-hmm. I'm only wearing it for an hour at a time.
1: Like any college picker you see of me, I have a hat on.
0: You have a hat on?
1: Oh, yeah.
0: And I've seen some funny college pictures of you over the years, Matt
1: there's
0: Williams.
1: A few of them, right.
0: There's one with you with a snake around your neck, but that's a different story for another day.
1: I had three different snakes in college.
0: Did you really?
1: Yeah.
0: Did you have any cool names for them, like your bird that you call Larry?
1: We had a ball python, which is kind of like a starter snake. They're kind of easy. It's been a long time. I forget the ball python's name. And then I had a Burmese python that was an albino that I named Shaman, you know, like when I was
0: like
1: big,
0: a shaman.
1: I was big into Jim Morrison as like a shaman.
0: I'm sure you were, Matt Williamson.
1: And then I got a smaller one, which is kind of like the nicest of them all, like the priciest. It was a red-tailed boa, some kind of red something boa. It's been a long time. They're thinner. And like when I got him, he was like a shoelace. Like he'd go through your fingers like this. And that was Daisy. Like, you know Daisy. You know Daisy at all.
0: All I have to say, folks,
1: I got to be honest. They get a little bigger, and then they start to scare you a little bit. And, you know.
0: All I have to say, folks,
1: you don't feed them as well as you should in college.
0: People are strange, you know.
1: When you're a stranger.
0: Matt, let's jump into an exercise we've been bobbing and weaving throughout camp here, and that is comparing different position groups this year to last year and how we feel about them, you know, 365-ish days later. What do you say we talk a little tight ends here? This is going to be an interesting one.
1: Yeah, it is.
0: So this year's group.
1: I liked Jonnu a year ago. That's what complicates matters.
0: Pat Freiermuth, Darnell Washington, Robert Tonyan, J.J. Galbraith still in the fold as well. Last year, of course, Mount Washington and Freiermuth, Jonnu Smith, Connor Hayward.
1: I think Freiermuth's one of those guys where you say unchanged.
0: I think that's fair.
1: I think we did that with Warren yesterday.
0: We did the same with Jalen Warren.
1: And that's fine.
0: You know, I think you know what he is at this point. We'd like to see more usage for him. But
1: that's
0: in terms,
1: all fine.
0: In terms of the player that he is, I think...
1: I'd probably have the exact same grade on him.
0: I think
1: or feel about him. Just 1 year older. Washington, you have to like better. And I adored him last year, but you have to like him better.
0: I think he is
1: seen it in practice.
0: I think he is arrow pointed up.
1: Yes. See, that's to me what helps this year's crop the most. But I really liked him last year. Like, I can't discredit. Like, he didn't just show up out of nowhere.
0: Sure.
1: I was pretty excited about Jonnu last year.
0: I think everybody was. Man.
1: Yeah. And Tonyan, to me, is he going to make the team? You've gotten some good reports. Yeah, you know, I think he's lined up decently to be the third tight end. I don't think Nowakowski can be in this conversation.
0: I think he's a fullback.
1: I think that's cheating a little bit.
0: Yeah.
1: And Connor Hayward had value. I mean, he was a good – I mean, maybe he's not I'm not counting.

0: counting him as a tight end as much as his value to the team. I mean, he was a really, really good special teamer. I think you have to go with last year.
1: In terms of the expectations that we had for the group.
0: Right. What you thought of 1 year ago.
1: We were all picking, you know, like I think everyone was saying.
0: All this 13 personnel.
1: It's going to be all this 13 personnel, and, personnel, and all three of them are such drastically different tight ends. And Arthur Smith has this relationship with Jonnu Smith, and he knows how to use tight ends in his offense. And
0: he'd caught 88 balls a year before.
1: It was unbelievable.
0: Pretty darn good.
1: His 2024 stats are insane. 88 receptions for 884 yards and 8 touchdowns.
0: Yeah, it was good after the catch, and he was not a throw-in on that deal.
1: No,
0: I think the Steelers gave him money, from what I remember, too, and it was a disaster.
1: It was not good.
0: But we didn't know that then.
1: No, we did not. And then, you know, Robert Tonyan's a hard one to evaluate.
0: I mean, I don't know how to value him here.
1: He hasn't really had a productive NFL year since 2022 when he had 53 receptions for nearly 500 yards and 2 touchdowns.
0: He might be a success story this year.
1: He could be.
0: Or he could be a guy that, like, makes the team and you get to week 2 and, like, he's not really helping us. He's cut, you know, and you never hear from him again. Maybe he doesn't even make the team. You know, I don't know what to think of him.
1: He is an interesting one. What do you think of the
0: side note, it wouldn't break my heart if there was more competition for the number 3 tight end spot right now.
1: That's exactly where I was going with this.
0: Yeah.
1: Like, how do you think that plays out? Because it's really
0: I'd really hate to see a Washington or Freiermuth injury.
1: Boy,
0: all
1: would
0: of a sudden
1: you.
0: You'd be really, really thin there.
1: Because, it's really just Robert Tonyan and J.J. Galbraith.
0: Yeah. I don't know. I definitely don't trust either. Galbraith's been around enough that you'd think that he would, if he's going to make a mark, he would have by now.
1: Yes. We did like some of what we saw from him last year in training camp and in the preseason, and obviously he's going to have 3 preseason games here to continue to build upon that.
0: He's one of those, I want to see him in camp next year guy.
1: Yes.
0: You know, but I don't want him on my team last year guy.
1: I think you have – I mean, I think we are kidding ourselves about how excited everyone was for the addition of Jonnu Smith.
0: Absolutely.
1: At this time last year.
0: And again, I really was excited about Washington, which panned out, and I'm not even sure he exceeded my expectations. I had really high expectations for him.
1: You have, yeah.
0: Right.
1: You've always thought he's one of those guys who's special and going to make an impact. And
0: it's definitely last year.
1: It's definitely last year.
0: Yeah.
1: Which, hey.
0: Because that bump from Washington isn't enough to overcome the thoughts of the day, you know? Because yes, he bumped, but it wasn't as big a bump as some might have thought because I was so high on him to start with.
1: Right. That's exactly right.
0: Yeah.
1: That's exactly right. So that's an interesting one.
0: Yeah.
1: You know what, though? Now that we.
0: But they're also not going to play as much 12 and 13 as
1: they're not.
0: They did.
1: They're not.
0: Right.
1: But you also, like last year, you had 4 guys that you could put out onto the field. And even.
0: And you knew they were all going to make the team.
1: I wasn't the biggest Connor Hayward fan in the world. I thought they did.
0: Not on offense.
1: I thought they did a little too much at times of trying to get him involved on offense. Mm-hmm. One of those situations where, like you'd like to point out, where defensive coordinators are thankful when that guy is on the field in certain aspects. But again, you had 4 viable options. Like, I'm not saying Connor Hayward.
0: 4 NFL players.
1: Didn't, exactly right. Yeah. I'm not saying he didn't belong on a roster on a field on Sundays.
0: I mean, somebody else signed him. I mean, it's not like he's still out there.
1: Right.
0: Jonnu's still out there.
1: Jonnu is still out there, which is crazy considering what he was thought of this time a year ago. But right now, it's a 2-horse race and a lot of question marks and a lot of unknown, Matt. And if you, like you mentioned,
0: I might keep my eyes peeled for a tight end.
1: I feel like.
0: Especially if an injury would happen.
1: We've been talking about this. About safeties, I think, throughout and how you really love to have, you know, one additional kind of playmaking safety, known commodity in
0: and
1: that
0: Alan
1: group.
0: Alan even kind of said, if there's a true free out there, you might want to call. And I know that they're not as interested in free versus strong.
1: Sure,
0: but
1: we get
0: really
1: what he's saying.
0: Safety type, yeah.
1: I think we can add a third tight end to that conversation now. If someone emerges that you can get as a camp cut or for a 6th round, late round pick swap, something like that. I wouldn't hate seeing another tight end in the fold right here because we love what we have in Muth and Warsh. But if
0: they miss one game, what's the chance they both play 17 plus?
1: It's the National Football League. It's very slim. It's not a matter of if. It's a matter of when. Everybody picks up knocks and picks up injuries. Yeah,
0: that's a lot of faith in Tonyan.
1: And now, hey, maybe we'll get into preseason here, and Tonyan or Galbraith will change our thought process.
0: Yeah.
1: You know what though? I'm gonna have to start watching more tight ends as we roll along.
0: I was thinking
1: week.
0: That too.
1: We need somebody to emerge there as a quality TE3.
0: I feel like I need to have a better feel for Tanyan, what he is now, because I remember him in 2022, but that was a million years ago.
1: Exactly right. Exactly. It was a long, long time ago. And he had a monster 2020 season where he had 11 touchdowns.
0: And that was 200 years
1: ago. I think that's right around the
0: like
1: time.
0: Dog years.

0: I think that's right around the time that Homer was writing the Iliad and the Odyssey, I'm pretty sure.
1: You did like that movie, huh?
0: I did.
1: Yeah,
0: I enjoyed
1: psyched
0: it.
1: To watch it.
0: I enjoyed it. I'm a dork, Matt Williamson. I am nothing if not a dork. One of the people that we met yesterday, Steelers Burner on Twitter.
1: Yeah, we met a couple of Twitter people. That was awesome.
0: He was like, Matt was laughing. We were dorking out about Lord of the Rings at the bar for a few minutes.
1: That's when I sort of tuned you guys out a little bit.
0: That's when Matt.
1: Not that I dislike it, but you were talking over my head.
0: That's when Matt was like, "Oh wow, this seems pretty cool. I know what I'm doing when I get home on Tuesday night. I'm going to watch the extended editions." We have got 2 hours in the books. The bonus hour on the other side. You know what that means? Get those tweets in because we're going to hit them when we return to kick off hour number three. Wes Shuler, Matt Williamson, high atop Chuck Knoll Field here on the campus of St. Vincent College. It's all part of our ongoing training camp coverage, Steelers Nation Radio on the Steelers Audio Network.
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8: This is good.
9: Hello, everybody, and this is good. We have Ed Troop here. We have Max Starks here. I'm Rob King. We thank you for being here. It was nice to see Missy Matthews yesterday.
10: I know. We got AKA Team Mom.
9: We had the Team Mom here.
10: That's right.
9: But you know what? It wasn't the Team Mom who brought in cookies.
10: No.
9: It was Wes Euler who brought in cookies yesterday.
10: Wes Euler, everybody's favorite little brother.
9: Everybody's contributing. Everybody's bringing a little something to the table. Except those of us seated at the table, which would be you and me, Max.
10: Yeah, yeah. Well, somebody has to do the heavy lifting.
9: Somebody's got to consume.
10: Yeah, exactly.
9: Somebody's got to consume.
10: You can't bring it here and not have somebody taste test it.
9: Yes.
10: That is our role.
9: And by the way, what is capitalism if you don't have consumers?
10: There it is.
9: We're helping out the American economic system.
11: We create the demand.
9: That's exactly right.
11: And they have the supply.
9: We're just doing our part. Max, that's all.
11: It's always a
9: thing. To the greater good.
10: Yes,
9: is what we
10: are.
9: Yeah. So practice is winding down. I was kind of hoping we were going to have a little more practice.
10: I know. I thought so today, but I guess because it was technically an 11:10 to 1 p.m. hard stop.
9: Yeah.
10: So it was the hour 50. So now that's the last acclimation.
9: Yeah. So I guess the phraseology is acclimation and then ramp up.
10: Ramp up.
9: Two were... First, you got to acclimate, then you can ramp up.
10: You can ramp up.
9: Then you can start.
10: Yeah.
9: So this was technically, I was corrected off the air. I said, is this the last of the acclimation period? No, the acclimation period ended. This is officially the 2 days of ramp up. It all adds up to the same thing. The team is slowly moving to the point now where on Thursday they can go.
11: Thursday they can go because tomorrow will be a closed practice. It'll be a mock game type of situation. So you'll get Thursday, Friday, and then Saturday Night Lights coming up will be the next open practice opportunities. But tomorrow will be closed to the public. So make sure if you had plans to come up here on Wednesday, don't show up unless you're going to Dino's afterwards to catch some guys.
9: Right.
11: So another one of the kind of Mike McCarthy 2-1-2 type of deals where you have 2 days on, two hard practices in a row, a review period, which is tomorrow, and then this time they'll actually go 3 days in a row, but it'll be a night practice for Saturday.
9: Right.
11: So they'll get a little bit extended time off in between the practices that you can justify and go with that. So
10: Yeah, the ramp up. I apologize. I'm not going to call it acclimation.
9: Yes, it's ramp up.
10: Even though there's

0: still acclimating to what a full practice is going to be. It's legalese.
1: It's exactly what it is. So there were a couple guys that I thought stood out. One of the guys, and I really want to get to the O-line, D-line –

0: The starters are the starters, and they're not sharing time with anybody. So we'll get to that. But I have to tell you, Max, I think Jamel Dean has looked really, really sharp.
1: As advertised.
0: Yeah. Yep.
1: That's probably the highest compliment you can say, right? He comes in here and he plays as advertised. The dude was ranked by all, you know, by whether there's PFF or whatever source that ranks percentages, came out as number one a year ago.
0: Yep.
1: He plays like a number one corner out here.
0: Yeah, Matt Williamson had that point as well, talking to Matt before the practice and even you know, several days ago talking about Jamel Dean. And I think we mentioned it on the air that, you know, by certain metrics, Joey Porter was ninth in cover corner, which is great. That's a top. That's an upper echelon cornerback. Jamel Dean was number one.
1: Yeah.
0: So you have two top 10 cover corners and Asante Samuel, who has drawn rave reviews.
1: Who would equally be a former top 10 capable corner, right?
0: That's exactly right.
1: Yeah, and he's coming into his own because he's gotten these extended reps because Joey Porter Jr. is on the sideline.
0: Yes.
1: Kent is on the sideline, and Ramsey's on the sideline. So now you've kind of thrust him into an opportunity where he's getting more reps that he didn't get a year ago because he was signed in November and played some relief efforts and got a little bit of burn. But now he's getting an extended look in a brand-new system, and they look excellent. I mean, you could come out of camp saying we have two sets of starting corners to start the season.
0: Yeah, he was sort of a Pro Bowl caliber type of player. Didn't make a Pro Bowl, I don't believe, Asante Samuel Jr.
1: Nah, he was close.
0: But he's one of those guys that, again, top 25 corner, and then, you know, the medicals came back, needed neck surgery. That knocked him back. That was going into last season, by the way. He's 26, if I'm not mistaken.
1: Yeah, he's a young guy.
0: So, yeah, he's 26, will be 27 in a couple of months. So, boy, that is a nice place to be at cornerback. But to see Jamel Dean come out here and, you know, probably for a lot of people, especially these 1 o'clock East Coast teams. I mean, the Steelers, yes, they play a lot of primetime games, but the majority are still going to be 1 o'clock East Coast games. You're probably not
1: going to... We're not going west of the Mississippi this year.
0: Yeah, so, we are, yeah. Which is great.
1: So, the worst we get is maybe a Central time game.
0: Yeah.
1: And, you know, in the regular, obviously, Paris is a different story.
0: Right.
1: But, yeah, we're not going west of the Mississippi. So everything's going to be at that 1 o'clock kick this time of day-ish type of playtime.
0: Right. So if I'm... If we're calling a game, Max, and I get home and I have a chance to watch the second half of the second game, I almost invariably will hope. Now, again, sometimes you're stuck with what it is because, but usually there's no game opposite the Steelers, so you're stuck with it. Might be, you know, whatever AFC game, but almost always I will choose the AFC game. I don't know how other fans
1: over the NFC game that's going to be on Fox. Yeah,
0: the NFC game is an absolute marquee game. I might watch the second half of that one instead.
1: Rams Seahawks.
0: Right. I'm
1: watching that one.
0: I might tune
1: Bears,
0: that one in.
1: Bears Packers. I'm watching that type of game. Or even if the Lions get in the mix. Like, there's about 5 or 6 NFC teams I'm interested in. The other ones can go kick rocks.
0: Yeah. And for the teams that are good but not great or struggling or what have you, I mean, look, the Eagles are going to find their way on national TV. The Cowboys always find their way on national TV.
1: Yeah.
0: Lately, the Giants haven't. You know, Tampa Bay is not a team that, you know, with Brady gone, that people are clamoring to see on primetime. And so you maybe don't get a chance to see a lot of a guy like Jamel Dean.
1: Yeah.
0: And now you see him in person and you think, whoa.
1: Who is this guy again? Right.
0: Yeah.
1: It's like, I've heard of him.
0: Right.
1: But now I get to see him. And it's like I said, as advertised.
0: Right. That's exactly right. That's exactly the way to put it, because that's exactly what he's been. And that's really good for the Steelers. So I really want to dive in to these offensive and defensive line battles. So as you're looking at the field from the press box, looking out over Chuck Knoll Field, you know, on the right you have 7-on-7 passing drills, right?
1: Yep.
0: By the way,
1: scoreboard side of the field, right? So if people have been out here,
0: yeah.
1: Scoreboard baseball field side, yes.
0: So, and I'm sure maybe you have a different feeling about this. If you're, that's like the fun side of the field. Right.
1: Oh,
0: like,
1: that's quarterbacks the oohs and ahs.
0: Quarterbacks,
1: that's the
0: oohs
1: and ahs,
0: yes,
1: side of the
0: quarterbacks
1: field.
0: Love to throw. Yeah, there's an ooh and ah. I'm watching the linemen because I think that's a fascinating part of camp.
1: It's one of the top battles in camp.
0: Yes, yeah. It is.

0: And then I'm hearing, oh, and I'm hearing cheering, and I'm like, I thought that was kind of an even bout. Oh, yeah, there's a touchdown on the other end.
1: Exactly.
0: You know, Roman Wilson beat somebody. By the way, he's been getting open, Roman Wilson, and he's been targeted quite a bit by Aaron Rodgers in the early going here of camp. But, you know, so the 7-on-7, that means, you know, the tight ends, the receivers, the quarterback, you know, those guys are all out running patterns and, you know, defending. The linebackers are out there and the corners. So, you know, it's funny. They call it 7-on-7, but it's really not 7-on-7. It's really 6-on-7. But it's always called 7-on-7.
1: It always is. And I'm like, who are you counting as the seventh guy?
0: It never occurred to me until right at this moment. And they have 7-on-7 national camps and everything.
1: Yeah, so
0: it never occurred to me that it's not 7-on-7.
1: Here's how you get to 7-on-7. It's the center snapping the ball to the quarterback.
0: I guess that's right.
1: He's physically the seventh guy on that side, but he's not affiliated. This isn't flag. Like flag, you could snap and go out into a route.
0: Yeah.
1: I was like, but here the seventh guy is neutral. There's nothing he does.
0: And by the way,
1: that adds to the drill.
0: He's a coach.
1: Well, he's a coach or an equipment guy.
0: Right, an equipment guy, He's not, right. He's not that.
1: It's not Zach Frazier going over for 7-on-7. No, he's on one-on-ones.
0: For sure. I think we're seeing we got somebody here returning or looking at some punts.
1: That's the new receiver. James Keeney. Keeney James or James Keeney Jr.?
0: Okay.
1: We just signed him this morning.
0: We'll get there. Okay.
1: Cole Burgess,
0: Okay, good. Yeah. That's
1: him.
0: We'll see if we have some
1: 6 feet, 190 pounds. That's all I can tell you.
0: Thank you very much. See if we have some more information on that for you. But anyway, he's back here returning punts or fielding punts. And so, you know, the guys are still doing counting out of the jugs machine and catching some footballs. Pretty much everybody has gotten off the field. But so to your right is the 7-on-7 drill. To your left is
1: hillside.
0: Where I think the
1: hillside.
0: Real. Yeah, just below the hillside. Is where the action that could dictate a lot of where the Steelers go this year and in the coming years is taking place. Max, I don't think that's an exaggeration. I don't. They have, and again, follow what they've done. Broderick Jones, first round pick. Troy Fautano, first round pick. Max Ihonatjar, first round pick. Frazier at center, second round pick. And then guards, they've got. They went out and got Hoffman in free agency and. You know, obviously,
1: Dunker's a third.
0: McCormick is a fourth. Was a great pick.
1: Fourth, yeah.
0: You know, they've been able to find quality there, but it just tells you what they think about having lots of good big people, and they've done a similar investment, not quite as deep on the defensive line. So, and you know, again, Sebastian Joseph Day is the free agent they brought in this year. He's going to help that defensive line as well. But to me, I think it's clear that they want this unit. And they're expecting this unit, and they've invested in this unit in such a way that their expectations, and no one's going to come out and say this, but the investment tells you they expect it to be a top-tier group.
1: Yeah, especially by the end of this season.
0: Exactly.
1: By the end of this season, this should be one of the groups that you're talking about. Yeah, this is one of the better units in the entire NFL.
0: Yes, rolling into next season, you know, getting the pieces together. And that's the other thing, too, is that it's a group that, you know, again, I think somebody really good is going to be on the outside looking in. Health, of course, is going to dictate some of that. But I think it's a group that goes beyond the nine that they probably will keep. But it's also
1: I'm thinking it's eight.
0: Oh, I don't see how they can do that, Max.
1: I'm just because there's so many good guys. I would love nine as a lineman. I'd love nine active guys. Gives you a little bit more flexibility. But I just think that as we're watching more and more of these guys out here, they might say we do 8-2 on practice squad, which is tough because we're nowhere near the decision-making time because we still got games to evaluate. But it's going to be a rock-solid crew.
0: That is going to be brutal if you have to try to slide two of those guys in the practice squad. I think one of them gets claimed. I really do.
1: Yeah. No, I believe there are two guys on this roster, offense and defensive line, that are going to sign elsewhere and be on a 53.
0: Yeah, that's why I'm keeping nine and I don't know what you're, you know, again, and these are the things.
1: Well, like you said, if you're keeping one less tight end, maybe that frees up the slot. I know you're going to have at least

0: 5 to 6 wide receivers. Mm-hmm. So, and then the quarterback issue. That's what also muddies the water.
1: Right.
0: Because if you try and keep all four, you're gonna go. You're gonna cut a guy on the line.
1: Right.
0: Right. To make free up that space. So it's gonna be tough. Now, right now, we don't have to worry about that. Still got another week or so before we even get into the first game, and there's only one cut. But it will show itself. The cream will start to rise to the top.
1: Yeah, you know, I think that the other thing is, too, is, and again, this is a, it's worth pointing out, is that, you know, let's say you're battling at inside linebacker, just as an example. Well, you're not just battling at inside linebacker. You're also battling, you know, if you're that, if they're going to carry 5 inside linebackers, let's say, or what they really are saying is they might be on the bubble. Do we need 5 inside linebackers? Is that inside linebacker, that 5th inside linebacker, better than that, say, 9th defensive lineman or that 5th safety? That's what it comes down to.
0: The third nickel.
1: Right. Let's say you're the 5th linebacker, inside linebacker. We're just using that. Off the ball linebacker, they call it now, right? So I'm going to go call it inside linebacker. So you got the 5th inside linebacker. Hey, I'm the 5th best inside linebacker. That's great. Okay, well, your fight's not over, man.
0: No.
1: You got other.
0: Stop looking at your room. Look at your side of the ball.
1: You have to. You have to. There's just so much. And that's where special teams comes into play, maybe. Or just, look, this guy's just got too much upside. This 9th defensive lineman, we can't let him go. He's just wowed us in camp. That 9th offensive lineman, I'd like it to be 9, maybe going to 10. It's never going to happen. I get it. But hey, this guy is too good for us to try to get.
0: In the 80s and 90s, 10 would have been it.
1: Right.
0: Because, yeah.
1: But I mean, you know, look, you don't want to get, and we talked about this a little bit yesterday, like you're waiting. Hey, we think. You know, back in the day, we were talking about John Stallworth, with Bill Nunn and Kevin Colbert and all the other stuff. You know, Bill Nunn absconded with the John Stallworth tapes.
0: Yes,
1: wouldn't anybody see him?
0: What tapes?
1: Yeah, I don't know what you mean. Oh, did I already leave with those? Are they in the back of my car?
0: My bad.
1: Sorry about that.
0: Oh, and sorry,
1: Gil. Did I work them out separately? That's just good scouting, working them out separately. But, you know, you might, at some point, you're like, okay, man, look, we held our water long enough. This guy's a really good player. We drafted other really good players in the meantime, but now is the time. We're the only one on him, but it only takes one to be on him.
0: Yeah.
1: Same thing with this. You don't want to get so clever that you have a guy who you think, okay, we really like this guy, but we've got him stashed. And you don't want to get too cute. And all of a sudden you look up and that guy's a starting left guard for somebody for the next 8 years in the league.
0: And unlike the Bill Nunn, Gil Brandt, John Stallworth situation, there's way more tape out there now.
1: Yeah, that's
0: and
1: right.
0: It's digital.
1: Right.
0: So I ain't got to ask. I don't have to ask for the 8mm film in a can that I need you to actually put in the postal service and send to me.
1: Right.
0: They could dial it up on any of the numerous scouting and video services that are out there, and they can see them. So a lot less stones to uncover to find talent.
1: Right. So. I got news for you, people. Whether you're watching, like, I'll just name 2 guys on defense, Jack Henderson and Kevin Jobity, okay?
0: Yeah.
1: Everybody knows that those guys had great relative athletic scores. Everybody yes. knows that. Mm-hmm. And so if they start turning heads in preseason games and you think, and I just named 2 guys who were, I'm sure some fans listening to this are like, who are you talking about?
0: Are they on the roster?
1: They are on this roster, and they had great relative athletic scores. They bounced around, been around with a couple. I know Henderson, I think, was on 2 or 3 different teams last year. So everyone's looking for that next guy. So there are fewer, and to your point, Max, fewer and fewer secrets around the NFL.
0: Yeah, there's fewer and fewer secrets, and that's why it almost comes down to, you know, the greatest thing that the Steelers had last year and the ability to stash Will Howard, he didn't throw a single pass.
1: Yes.
0: So that's why, and he was a 6th-round draft pick.
1: And then he got hurt.
0: He got hurt, so it made it easy, and they didn't have to have this tough decision. But now, all things equal, you're not going to have that opportunity this year.
1: That's right.
0: To stash, and then, I don't have to make a decision. You're going to have to make a decision this year.
1: Yeah, I mean, think about if you're a bad roster, right? Let's say you're a bad team that's just looking to rebuild. You're waiting. You might have 6, 7 veterans that you're just only too happy to replace. And if they're lottery tickets,

0: Okay. But if two of them work out, okay, so you just replaced, you know, two of your veterans you didn't want to pay. Yeah, you didn't want
1: third,
0: them on your team.
1: A third of the guys you already didn't want.
0: Yeah, I mean, for nothing. Because you already, your draft already came through. It's like having another little mini draft out there.
2: Exactly.
0: So there, you have to be very careful with these things. Very, it's what makes part of it so much fun. You know, part of what makes camp so much fun. So we want to dig into these offensive and defensive line matchups because they're really fun. They're over there practicing one-on-one. We have Max Starks with us to break these things down. I know you're watching. We're going to get to that when we continue in the locker room here on the Steelers Audio Network.
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6: Welcome back inside the locker room. Conversation continues during the break.
7: Yes, it does, as always.
6: Yeah, and it revolved around the topic we want to talk about. So, again, 7-on-7 over there to the right. Guys running around. Coverage, things happening. Over on the left, it is the nuts and bolts. It is the O-line and the D-line. And they line up, and it's one-on-one pass-rushing drills. So, where do you want to start? You want to start with the defense? Is anybody on the deep? We know who the defense is. Anybody excite you there, or you want to just go right to the offense?
7: Sebastian Joseph Day has been solid. I think he's. Yesterday he was kind of figuring it out a little bit, and then today kind of, which I think is always the case, right? The defense is always going to come on strong, reactionary. I think. Day one, even though this is a defensive emphasized drill, offense has the advantage the first day, right? Switching up snap counts, we know that they're running down a specific lane. So day one, I thought it was 50-50. People were like, oh my God, no, the offense kicked their butts. I thought it was 50-50 when I watched the film. I thought everybody had solid moments and looked good. Nothing was spectacular. Today, you had a pissed off defense.
6: Okay, good.
7: And it started right out the gates. And Alex Highsmith, no, he didn't have his best day yesterday. He got it started real quick. First rep against Troy Fautanu, put him in the spin cycle. Troy is 3 or 4 yards to the left. Alex Highsmith is staring at the box, which is where the

0: proverbial quarterback would be. And there was all the room of separation that's necessary. Clear victory. Now I know they're sauced up. Defense is chirping. They're talking crap. Yeah, it's different. We don't have anybody. Blah, blah, blah. TJ had a great set off the edge on the opposite side. There we go. We've gotten the known guys out of the way. Cam Hayward, pissed off, looked a little slow yesterday, got trapped twice by Mason McCormick and Zach Frazier. Came back, old dog, new tricks, right? He came in, picked the edge, rushed the edge, got the guy off of him, and he had a better day against Cam Hayward, against Mason McCormick. I thought your known guys or the get-here guys, those are the guys that get the sacks and those are the guys that make the plays, did an excellent job. They did what they're supposed to do today. The surprises, I thought Derek Harmon had some moments, but he still has to come on. He's still a little inconsistent this early in camp. Forced pass rush kind of got trapped a little bit easier. He did get a couple of edges. Got an edge on Spencer Anderson.
1: Yep, I saw
0: got
1: that.
0: An edge on Brock Hoffman as well. Yep. So, I mean, he had his solid wins.
1: I was watching those two reps as well.
0: Yep. Yeah, and I will say this. Y.A. Black, he's baby Huey. You know, the guts out. He looks a lot larger on the field because I ran down to the field for that segment. I got off air, and I literally trucked it down. I was like, I am not going to go this whole camp without going on the field to watch one-on-ones. I was able to make it down there. Y.A. is humongous. he's got as Wolf would say, two axe handles across the backside. I was like, he was big last year. He's big this year. Big. So he's the one that's going to fall into stuff on accident. It will never be on purpose. He's baby Huey, right? You know, he steps on stuff and buildings crash. You know, it's like when you watch the old Godzilla films, right? Okay. Oh, Godzilla's in downtown Japan and like just buildings are knocking over. That's right. Y.A. Black.
1: Right.
0: So he still
1: Godzilla didn't know he crushed the Ministry of Defense building.
0: No, he did
1: just
0: not.
1: Crushed buildings.
0: It was just right. It was in my way.
1: Right.
0: You
1: know?
0: Yeah.
1: Right.
0: So I wanted to go straight. This prevented me from going straight, so I went through.
1: Right. Yes.
0: That's why
1: it it's no longer an impediment.
0: Yeah. Exactly.
1: Yes, right.
0: I'm here now, so I got where I wanted to go. Dean Lowry, he's steady Eddie. He's in the get near category, right? Sebastian Joseph Day. Get near with some capable of get here. And they're your solid vets. But like Jacoby, we talked about.
1: Yeah.
0: He surprised me, but he was over with the second unit. So it's are you the tallest guy in a very short room over there?
1: Yes.
0: Like, I need to see you against Mason McCormick and Zach Frazier before.
1: But you know what?
0: Bless you. But
1: if
0: he does
1: you're
0: have
1: fighting,
0: skills.
1: If you're fighting for a spot, you better be if you're in that room, you better be the tallest guy in that room.
0: Yeah, exactly.
1: Right.
0: And I think he's showing that. You're seeing the wiggle. You're seeing the athleticism. Some good movement mechanics. Still gives up the chest a little bit too easy.
1: Okay.
0: And then, of course, Nick Herbig. Nick Herbig put guys in spin cycle. Dylan Cook had a tough day against Nick Herbig when he was playing at the right side off the edge. Like, Nick Herbig just blew past him one play. You know, I think so. Defensively, we saw some solid guys. Logan Lee out right now. He was sidelined today. Logan's a guy that I'm also looking at. That when healthy, how he moves, he shows me flashes. So I'm waiting to see that from him.
1: He quietly might be one of those guys that is affected by a new coaching staff.
0: Yeah,
1: because he had some. He was, you know, he's been nicked up a little bit, and he had a little run, and then he didn't. And I was like, well, you know, I'd like to see a little bit more of him, but maybe he gets the opportunity to show. Okay,
0: yeah.
1: Fresh slate, clean slate.
0: Exactly. New set of eyes on him, different perspectives.
1: By the way, are you an old funk fan at all?
0: I do enjoy funk.
1: Clean Slate by Tower of Power, great song. Check it out. Anyway.
0: Yeah, I like it. I like it. I've heard that before with my aunt. I need to go revisit that one.
1: Such a great song.
0: Love Tower Power. But I think that's one of the guys you talk about. Could a new set of eyes breed a new opportunity? But
1: yes.
0: Got to have the pads on, got to have the helmet on to get the tape.
1: That's right. That's exactly right.
0: So I wonder, hey, you took the day off? Can't take the day off on Thursday, Friday, or Saturday.
1: Yeah.
0: Like you got to come on because guys are getting quality reps because they're going two lines at the same time.
1: Yep.
0: And it's bang, bang, bang.

0: bang, bang, bang all the way through the period. There's really no break.
1: Nope.
0: You know, so he's got to get back in there because he's missing 7, 8, 9, 10 reps that he could potentially have had that other guys are getting over him. So you got to make sure this, unlike the old days where it's like, ah, he was only going to get 2 reps anyways, no harm, no foul. No, you're missing more than a handful. You're missing a dozen plus reps per period because of the speed with which they play.
1: Right. And I think that, again, we will spend some time talking about the defensive line because it has been another area that the Steelers, again, they draft Derek Harmon. They draft Keanu Benton. Benton's a second rounder, a first rounder on Harmon. They picked up Y.A. Black late. They went out and got Sebastian Joseph Day, who I have some thoughts on. They continue to invest in that area.
0: They churn this roster very quickly.
1: However,
0: yes,
1: that is for a little tiny future talk. Before we get into the talk about the offensive line, so here's what's happening. Again, for the people that haven't been out here, the offensive line lines up, and then I think basically the person, let's say it's an inside rush. Let's say you've got Brock Hoffman at right guard, and he's going against Seiji Otomewo. I believe the center and the right tackle will also be down in their positions, but it's a one-on-one drill. They're not helping. Although I think that I think Spencer Anderson got a little. I think he got a little nudge on
0: sometimes
1: somebody.
0: Sometimes you get a nudge. Tony Fautanu, he got a nudge a couple times.
1: There was an outside, on the center. They released to the left and happened to run into Spencer Anderson a little bit, as Spencer just happened to be there, even though it wasn't his blocking drill. Anyway, this is something we're debating in the press box. Who has the advantage, offense or defense?
0: It's a defensive drill because the offensive guy is not – the other adjacent offensive lineman is not allowed to touch. In real-life pass protection – adjacent offensive linemen that don't have a job, find work.
1: Right.
0: So you're never just rushing one on one.
1: Right.
0: You know, we like to say that we like to be barbecue pit masters when we're free on the field. We're finding ribs.
1: Okay.
0: We're going to hit somebody.
1: I like it.
0: Yeah, we are going to tenderize something. Right. You know, and that's the thing. Like when you get what we call a 4-2 open nose, the nose tackle is not there. He's on a guard, so the center's completely free.
1: Right.
0: Nobody on either edge. That center is going to find whoever is supposed to be in that A-gap, and he is going to put the nose or the crown of his helmet right in said third to fourth rib cage when that guy's extending. So Cam Hayward is going to get tenderized. You know, if you are Keanu Benton and you're coming to the end, you're making an inside move, you are going to get hit in those moments. So it's a combination type drill because you have 5 guys blocking, 4 to 5 guys rushing. There's going to be an open guy.
1: By the way, I thought he was good yesterday. I didn't see him today, Keanu.
0: Keanu was solid. Keanu was solid. Didn't do anything. It wasn't like, oh my gosh, he was so open because he's going against good quality competition. He got to the point. He drove the guy back on a couple of bull rushes. He got an edge, and guys kind of fell off of him. So another solid day for Keanu.
1: So we are looking at a drill that favors
0: the defense
1: slightly or in a large way? A little bit, I would say.
0: It's a little more defensive
1: okay.
0: minded. And like I said, yesterday, advantage offense because it's the first day of the drill. Guys are still figuring it out. And if your linemen don't move, they create that alley for their guy to succeed.
1: All right.
0: You know, if you're Cam Hayward and you're at a 3 technique and Troy Fautanu's right there with a 1.5 foot split and he's trying to take the B, Cam's obviously wider than 1.5 feet.
1: Right, yeah.
0: So he's going to run into that guy, which then creates contact.
1: Oops,
0: yeah. Oh, my bad. And at the end of that drill, Sebastian Joseph Day going against Mason McCormick. Last play of the drill, rushed. Troy, not really the quickest to kick out of there and give the look, so to speak.
1: Uh-huh.
0: Sebastian Joseph Day has something to say.
1: Did he?
0: And they were yelling, chirping, and then by the end of it, they were face mask to face mask. You could tell what each other had for breakfast. That's how close they were. And but that was as far as it went. It didn't get physical like in years past would have been.
1: Okay, so this description of what's going on out there, and we talked about the defense, but we haven't got to the guy that I want to know about and that I think most fans want to know about.
0: He gets his segment.
1: And that, of course, is the rookie right tackle, Max Ihonachor. We're going to talk about him when we continue from St. Vincent College in the locker room here on the Steelers Audio Network.
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3: Oh, we're back. Max Hicker, as the show continues once again during the break. Still talking offensive line. Oh, we can't get enough of it. Thanks for being with us in the locker room. It is the lifeblood of the offensive football team, right?
4: Well, of the entire football team.
5: Don't subject them to one side of the ball. We are the drumbeat and the cadence for the rest of the team.
3: Do we need to turn your mic up? Oh, no, you were on. That went out over the air.
5: That did go out over the air. That was live. That was live.
3: All right.
5: In fact, it's now bookmarked now.
3: Okay.
5: Bookmark it, Jay.
3: So, Max Ahanachar, who, by the way,
4: it's a great first name.
3: Yes, that is a great first name. He is, and I mean this in the best possible way, he looks like a, like his upper body's like a rectangle. Like he's just a big, it looks like no matter where you ran into him, it wouldn't go well for you. You know what I mean?
5: Yeah.
3: hit him in the waist, not good. Hit him in the chest, not good. He's just a large, big dude. You know, I think we've all, anybody that, you know, has gone and looked at his tape in the Senior Bowl and that kind of thing. So the buzz going into the combine and the Senior Bowl was, okay, you know, second round pick, ascending player, that sort of thing. By the time we left Indianapolis and the combine and all the scouts talking to him, you knew that this guy wasn't getting out of the first round.
5: Yeah.
3: There was a mock draft, and one of the places, The Athletic or ESPN, or one of them, talked to executives, and they had Ahanachar going like 25th, right?
5: Yeah.
3: And the executive's comment was, you really think he's going to get to us?
5: Yeah. Yeah.
3: Right? I mean, that like there are guys that the scouting world, the people around it, the swirl around it, love. There are ones that they undervalue. You know, we just saw the trade deadline in baseball. Hey, they only traded their 12th-ranked prospect. Yeah, and then that 12th-ranked prospect winds up being pretty good. I remember the Pirates traded Tony Watson, a very good reliever, for a young Dominican kid who wasn't on the top 30 of anybody. Well, that guy winds up being O'Neal Cruz, you know, several years later. So what happens, it's not always connected perfectly. You know, for example, Shedeur Sanders, right? So, yeah. You know, and I think Mel Kiper went on and that Steelers should have drafted him, and what a terrible mistake. Mel might be right 3 or 4 years from now. But the industry, this is like we tell you, when a team invests a first-round pick, it's because they believe in him. When the industry passes on a quarterback, the most important position in all of sports, till the fifth round, that tells you what they think about it. It doesn't mean it's a proper evaluation. It just means that's the current evaluation of that player.
5: Yeah.
3: So with Max, all this preamble being that with Max, the buzz just grew and grew and grew with him. It grew in the 3 or 4 days I was in Indianapolis. I could feel it growing. And you know, then you look at the Senior Bowl tape, and it's just – he is just has that nasty demeanor that you want from an offensive lineman. So that's the preamble. What'd you see out there?
4: He looked like the best – offensive lineman in pass pro 2 days in a row.
3: Wow.
4: And I cautioned this because Pursuta and I were talking about this on the training camp live show. I said, he will never get an A from me because I can't give a rookie an A, but he did get a B++. He got a B++. And today, he got a B++. I thought he handled himself well. He never looked out of position. He was never out of what we call contact balance, which is 2 feet on the ground and body in position. The worst thing you worry about is a guy

0: one foot off the ground and kind of leaning and trying to hold on,
1: right,
0: type of deal, the teeter-totter drill. He was always with 2 feet in the ground on contact. He was always in position that even if he didn't win the drill, he still body blocked himself into a confusing position for the defensive lineman. Because the defensive lineman, you know, the biggest thing you could do as an offensive tackle, force a defensive lineman into a one-way go. You never want to give him a two-way go. Two-way go, you lose.
1: Right.
0: One-way go, I'm funneling you to where I need you to be,
1: right,
0: for me to do my job effectively.
1: Uh-huh.
0: And every time he was in a position, he was able to counter the inside move by Jack Sawyer.
1: Yep.
0: Very easily. It was almost like it was like Jack Sawyer told him that this was what he's going to do before he did it.
1: Mm-hmm.
0: And granted, Jack Sawyer was running a little slow today. That was another guy who kind of struggled. I didn't talk about him as much when we were talking about defense. But handled. Nick Herbig got a good challenge against him. They fought, hand battle, stayed in balance with himself. TJ Watt had a good rep. TJ edged it at the end because TJ has that extra gear at the end of it.
1: Mm-hmm.
0: But for the first 2.5 seconds of that, TJ wasn't a factor. So he just continually shows progress. Now, it's great out here on a practice field. It was probably the hottest day they've had so far of practice. What does that look like in a stadium on a guy that you haven't gone against in practice and you're just seeing him for the first time live in a game? That's a different story. But for what I've seen out here so far, I don't think that's going to be a problem as the way that it's trending. So I thought he was probably my most consistent offensive lineman was Iannatchour, and he looked like the first round pick.
1: Good. I like hearing it. That's, again, my untrained eye. The one thing you can't tell is guys try to go wide, right?
0: Yeah.
1: And it's hard for me to ascertain, did he push him beyond the quarterback box or would he
0: And
1: have
0: there's
1: been...
0: no boxes drawn over there,
1: right, there's
0: by the
1: no,
0: way.
1: Yeah, there's no physical
0: boxes. It's literally
1: boxer.
0: Field line markers. Normally there used to be the white lines that you had five different spots that the offensive line was, and then you had these lanes drawn to a square. There's no lanes drawn on this field at all. The closest place was over on the far side of the field towards the midline area. There's the vague outline of what the drill was supposed to be and where it was supposed to be. The drill has not made it over there
1: okay.
0: yet because that's the ooh and ah zone. That's 7-on-7.
1: Right, that's right. That's
0: exactly
1: the
0: ooh and ah zone, and it's technically in between two fields. So even worse.
1: Oh, I see it now.
0: Yeah, that's where everybody's standing watching practice. So getting in the end zone here is where you want it, but there's no lines drawn
1: right
0: on that field. There's only the big offensive line rectangle squares where you work in your space on the near end zone. So it's very tough to ascertain unless it's a clear victory or a clear separation from the guy. But having the opportunity today, I ran down there. I watched the drills from behind like I normally like to do so I could see footwork. I could see engagement. I could see counter moves a lot easier. And it was just, he stood out. And he's also, they have two lines going at the same time. So you have your first string to the quote-unquote right, from my perspective, because I was behind the drill. And second team is working on the left side, and they're going simultaneously. And then you have your plug-and-play guys. Well, Brock Hoffman and Max Iannatchour are plug-and-play with the ones.
1: Right.
0: Broderick Jones is solid two, and that's how they rotate the drills. So Broderick, Ryan McCollum, Jack Driscoll, all those guys are over there as kind of
1: Stephen
0: the swing.
1: Jones, yep.
0: Stephen Jones.
1: Yep.
0: Well, Stephen Jones starting with that second unit. So Stephen's already in
1: there.
0: The guys.
1: I'm talking
0: about the guys that are coming in.
1: Gotcha,
0: that
1: right.
0: are coming in for those guys. And so, and like you said, Dylan Cook's working cross-training left and right. Max Iannatchour is strictly working right. Brock Hoffman's working center and guard between Spencer Anderson and Zach Frazier. And then Jack Driscoll switching both sides as well. So you're getting a lot of different perspectives, but Max Iannatchour is over working with the ones.
1: Mm-hmm.
0: He's the one beer along with Brock Hoffman. So they have seven on each side that are working this drill simultaneously.
1: So, again, for those unfamiliar with Max's story, grew up in Nigeria, family moved to the L.A. area. I think it was the L.A. area,
0: mm-hmm.
1: right?
0: Yeah, Los Angeles, yeah.
1: And so he has not played a lifetime full of football.
0: And has not been a kid growing up as a fan of football.
1: Right. So these are all things there's not – you're right. So the osmosis you get from watching the game and playing it in your backyard.
0: Emulate players, right, and all this kind of stuff. Yeah,
1: yes,
0: he didn't have backyard football.
1: That's such a great point.